0: Okay. I would have to strongly consider it, and I think I might would do it for a few reasons. Jaylen Brown showed last year that he could be MVP candidate. You know, it was kind of, I feel like that was kind of the best that he could play and the best case scenario for the way it worked out in the regular season until Tatum came back. And we've seen that when Giannis is at his best, he's a level above that, right? Like, when Giannis is at his best, and granted, it's been a few years that he's been healthy, but when he's at his best, he's not an MVP candidate. He's an MVP, a multiple-time one at that. And also, there's less overlap in skill set. You know, Jason Tatum and Jaylen Brown, they could work together and win a championship. We've seen that. But Giannis, for one, they call him the freak for a reason, right? Like, but he's got the size to play more power forward center. And as he gets older, he's probably going to start leaning more towards that center element because he's, you know, going to fill out even more and maybe be not quite as quick as he is. But center is where the Celtics are weakest. And so, you know, it would be taking a chance because Giannis has dealt with injuries these last few years. But I feel like if I can make the logistics work, it might make more sense to bring in Giannis to pair with Tatum, particularly because we've also been hearing, you know, rumbling for a while that maybe Brown doesn't love being the second option to Tatum. And so, you know, him going to the Bucks, or wherever he ended up in getting to be the man there, that might be kind of along the lines of what Brown would like. I feel like he maybe would like his own team.
1: Okay, so Dre, if we push aside the you know, the possibility that maybe Boston and Jaylen Brown have soured on each other, if we look at it just from a basketball perspective, is it so obvious that it should be Jaylen Brown they trade for Giannis instead of Jason Tatum?
0: I still say yes because Tatum, you know, they have similar caliber. You know, we've seen Tatum has been a top five MVP candidate, and really that's where Brown was this year. But Brown is still taller. He's still a little bit younger, and he's still got a little more versatility to his game. I think that Brown is maybe a little tougher than Tatum and at least as good or maybe even a little better of a pure scorer. But Tatum is, you know, has a little better handle. He's got better floor vision. He can get his teammates involved. And his three-pointer, I think, is more consistent. And so I feel like his game is more conducive to pairing with another superstar like a Giannis, whereas Brown, you know, we've seen his game can have a little bit more conflict when paired with another alpha scorer.
2: But it is interesting to me, Andre, that we're not hearing anybody talk about Jason Tatum as a possibility. I mean, like, if another team really wanted Jason Tatum instead, you know, and they're getting involved in this hypothetical trade between the Bucks and the Celtics, are we to believe that the Celtics wouldn't consider? I'm just surprised that there's never, I haven't heard a single person talk about Jason Tatum instead of Jaylen Brown.
0: Yeah, you're right. That's kind of the default. I think, I feel like y'all asked me to put my Celtics GM hat on. If I'm the Celtics GM, you're going to have to give me a significantly, like, there's got to be something significantly different in what you're offering to get Tatum than Brown. Just for the reasons I said, you know, that neither one of them are super young anymore, but Tatum is almost 2 full years younger, and he's about 3 to 4 inches taller, and he just has more diversity to his game. So, you know, for me, if I've got both of them, if I'm the Celtics, I'm like, hey, I've got two really great players, but if you want to get Tatum, then now you're going to have to really add something to the pot, because otherwise, why wouldn't we just see what we could get from trading Brown?
1: Dre, is there any reason to believe that Giannis is not still a top player in this league?
0: I mean, just the injuries, they have to be concerning, right? You know, because these last few years, it's been consistent. It's been, what, 3-4 years in a row that Giannis has either not been healthy in the season or he's missed the playoffs. And so, you know, it was like fool me once, shame on me. You know, fool me twice, can't be fooled again or whatever. Like, once you start getting out to fool me three times, fool me four times, you have to at least acknowledge that it's a risk, that when Giannis was winning MVPs and looked like an Iron Man, it's a risk that wasn't so much showing itself then, but it does show itself now. So, you know, it's something that any team, including the Celtics, would have to consider before giving up that type of premium for him.
2: Andre Snelling's ESPN senior writer joining us here on Amber and Ian. Jonathan Zaslow filling in for Ian tonight. All right, Dre, me and Zaslow have pretended long enough that we're consummate professionals in not bringing up the Miami Heat. But let's do it. How good would Bam and Giannis actually be together? What would that look like?
0: Yeah, I mean, so the Miami Heat, they've made a history, basically since the Heatles, they've made a history of, you know, overachieving what you would expect, right? Like during the Jimmy Butler and Bam years, no one was really looking for them to be consistently, like they were arguably the team of like a 5-6 year span coming out of the Eastern Conference. It was between them and the Celtics. And so I think with Giannis, the difference between Giannis and Jimmy Butler, it raises the ceiling at least that much. Plus, Bam's a little better now than he was when playing next to Jimmy Butler. So it's a team that could be very challenging, particularly because it'd be built around, you know, multiple dynamic bigs that are playing at an all-NBA to MVP type level when healthy. And there aren't a lot of teams out there that are built to handle that, right? So, you know, a Miami Heat team built with those kind of bigs, and then you surround them with, you know, the two-way three-point shooter defensive specialists that are undrafted that Pat Riley finds every year. And they could be a team that nobody wants to play, and maybe a team that would be most challenging to the Knicks, because the Knicks are really strong on the perimeter. And then they rely on Cat and then, you know, Mitchell Robinson off the bench to deal with bigs. But if you're facing a team with two bigs, you know, then OG is full time on one of them. And as good of a defender as OG is, that should be an advantage for the Heat in that scenario.
1: Dre, Jalen Brunson is a top what player in the league?
0: Ooh, that's such a hard question. I would probably have him somewhere between 5 and 10. I still, you know, he just played an amazing, you know, outstanding series and season, and he deserved all the accolades he could get. But if we were having a draft today, and you're saying, okay, who would I take Brunson over? I'm not taking him over Jokic. I'm not taking him over Wembanyama. You know, I'm not taking him over the two-time MVP Shea, you know. So right off the bat, that's three players. Would I take him over Giannis right now with the question marks? It's at least a discussion, you know. But just going down the list, I think there's at least a handful of players that ultimately I would still take over Brunson. But, you know, having him as in that 5 through 10 range, that's still a hell of an accomplishment, especially when you put a ring on it and some MVP trophies. I'm sure he's not bothered by what Andre on the radio thinks of him being a top 5 to 10 player instead of a top 5 overall.
2: Well, we like listening to Andre on the radio. We're up against it. But I am curious, Dre, before we get you out of here, what did we learn? And you got to be kind of quick. But what did we learn from the New York Knicks winning the NBA title from a basketball perspective? Was there anything new we learned from this team?
0: Yeah, they put together a team of kind of like the modern day Pistons, where you don't have that overwhelmingly number one guy, but you put together a series of players that can play as a team better than as individuals, and you get the right coach in there, and they find that heart. You know, we see what can happen.
2: Andre Snelling's. You heard him. You heard it all. He said it all. ESPN senior writer. You can check out all of his stuff, of course, on ESPN.com. Thanks, Dre. We appreciate it, as always.
0: Thanks for having me.
2: Andre on the radio, always excellent. Coming up next here on Amber and Ian Zaslow filling in for Ian tonight. All the latest hard-hitting stories coming out of the World Cup. We will get to the beautiful game right here on ESPN Radio.
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2: Dual citizen Zaslow, who's filling in for Ian tonight. He is over there. He is over there singing "O Canada" today.
1: Oh, that's a great anthem.
2: That is a great anthem. I, who am not a dual citizen, will even admit that is a heck of a national anthem. But you're singing "O Canada" because the Canadian men's national team
1: first
2: has
1: ever
2: had
1: World
2: a
1: Cup
2: huge
1: victory.
2: Historic moment in the World Cup.
1: First ever World Cup victory. They slammed Qatar 6-0. Qatar played the majority of the game minus one. They drew a red in like the 33rd minute, and then in the second half they drew another red. So they played down two men. I mean, it was actually a terrible game. I mean, Canada's got the ball in Qatar's third in their defensive third the entire second half. So Canada, they get their first ever World Cup win after getting their first ever World Cup point on a draw last week. So one of the host nations there, Canada, a 6-0 victory today. Pretty cool. We got one more game tonight coming up.
2: I'm a little jealous of your dual citizenship. I want to be a dual citizen somewhere. And you know what's funny is I could be. So my mother was born in England. Is that why you're a dual citizen, right? Because your parents are from Canada?
1: Not my parents. My dad's from New York. The Zazzlos are from New York. But my mom is from Canada.
2: Of course, the Zazzlos. Everybody knows them. Your
1: my
2: mom's
1: mom
2: from Canada.
1: It's from right. Montreal. Yes.
2: So similarly, my mother's not from this country. She was from England. And so typically you can get dual citizenship depending on the parameters. What's weird is with the year I was born, I could have, if it was my father who is from England, not my mother, when I've looked it up. So I don't know what they got going on over there, but it sounds a little misogynistic. I'm just saying, you know, England, give me a call if you want me to be a dual citizen. So I will be rooting for the England's team as well. So we do love the World Cup around here, whether it's Canada or any of these other teams. Of course, we're updating you on the live action throughout the night here on ESPN Radio. One thing that we also do here on Amber and Ian, even when Zaslow's filling in, is we kick some balls. Let's do it.
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20: With Amber and Ian.
2: So Zaslow, one of the big stories now out of the World Cup, has everything to do with TSA, where TSA has noted one of the most popular trends right now of these people from countries all around the world discovering the most American things. International soccer fans, they're descending on the United States. Many appear to be leaving, apparently, according to TSA, with an unexpected souvenir, ranch dressing. TSA joined in on a viral trend this week. They posted a tongue-in-cheek reminder on social media about traveling with ranch dressing after videos of international visitors trying ranch for the first time exploded. The agency wrote "One World, One Ranch" on an Instagram post. They added, "Who know diplomacy?" See what they did there? Diplomacy could be achieved through addressing the obvious. TSA's message was not entirely a joke. The agency used the viral moment to remind travelers that ranch dressing is considered a liquid and is therefore subject to standard carry-on restrictions. They went as far as telling the people of the world that you need to make sure that you check your ranch dressing in the bag. You cannot put it in your carry-on. It will be confiscated.
1: Got to make sure you don't have somebody attack another person with their ranch dipping sauce.
2: There was other posts from them too. Days since, you know, a ranch dressing incident, yeah, with TSA, and it was, yeah, 0 days, and they keep updating the ticker. So people are loving themselves some ranch dressing. Why don't they have ranch anywhere else?
1: I don't know. I didn't know that's a thing that, like, they come here. Well, what is this?
2: Like, we only have ranch. I've heard that before, that's ranch, like a big thing when people from other countries come over here. Ranch is great. Why isn't Hidden Valley selling it somewhere else?
1: I mean, if we're not talking about calories, like ranch would be the go-to salad dressing, right?
2: Oh, yeah. Ranch is so good.
1: Yeah,
2: so
1: ranch is good.
2: Worth the calories, 100%.
1: Yeah. Oh, all right.
2: FIFA felt compelled to send a cease and desist letter to a family-owned cannabis shop.
1: Why?
2: Jonathan Zaslow, you don't know anything about those, but I'll tell you after the show what those are. In Toronto, they sent this letter, which had a marijuana smoking device in the shape of a World Cup trophy.
1: Nice.
2: On display.
1: Nice.
2: The 5-page warning accused Cosmic Charlie of advertising, offering for sale, and or selling products bearing the FIFA trademarks. To avoid any legal wrangling, the two brothers who own the shop promptly filmed themselves destroying the plastic trophy with a pipe sticking out of its head.
1: Yeah.
2: They wrote on their post, they told this to The Athletic. Co-owner Sean Cady told The Athletic, quote, Unfortunately, it's RIP World Cup trophy bong.
1: Yeah, that's right. We don't need to call it a smoking device. It was a World Cup trophy bong. Yeah, come on.
2: He just went right to it. Yeah. You don't know anything about those, but yeah, I'll explain what that is after the show. Coming up next, I explain to Zaslow. All right, so there have been remarkably few complaints about the playing surfaces this summer in the World Cup, including Gillette Stadium, until it suffered a minor hiccup.
1: What happened?
2: Zaslow, the sprinkler system during halftime of Norway's rout against Iraq spewed sand rather than water.
1: How?
2: Perhaps unsurprisingly, no goals were scored at the end of the pitch across the second 45 minutes. It spewed sand rather than water.
1: How does that even happen?
2: I don't know. I have no idea, but that's apparently what happened. So things have been, and it's been a big story, the way that the grass has been, how pristine it has been at all these NFL stadiums, even the ones that refuse to go to real grass.
1: I mean, why wouldn't it be great? Turf. There hasn't been an NFL game in 6 months.
2: Right. Well, I mean, some of these stadiums that we're talking about have turf, you know, and so they were willing to put in the grass for the World Cup, and they're not willing to allow NFL players to play on real grass, which is a real bleeping problem. It's about money. It's significantly safer and easier on them to play on real grass. And there are certain NFL owners that are cheap across the country. But for the World Cup, because of course they have to, because FIFA told them they have to in order to host the World Cup, they're going to figure out the grass thing. But apparently there was a hiccup at Gillette. Erling Haaland's first half double for Norway in Tuesday's 4-1 World Cup over Iraq literally shook the Nordic country with seismology, according to the Seismology Institute NorSAR, registered earth tremors in the coastal city of Bergen when he scored on his tournament debut. The Institute said that the measurements were an indication of both the Norwegians' joy over their team's scoring at the World Cup and the sensitivity of modern seismology equipment.
1: All right, they're excited. All right.
2: The whole country erupted.
1: I'll tell you, I'm not surprised. I saw some of those Norway fans. They got great fans.
2: Oh, they have great fans too?
1: Great fans.
2: Did Colombia have great fans last night?
1: Oh, I can update you. I stayed up. I watched last night Colombia versus Uzbekistan, and I can confirm Colombia. Great fans.
2: Man, I thought Colombia might have particularly great fans. So there's a lot of great fans and things happening all across the World Cup. There's so many viral things that have come out. The World Cup, I just saw a tweet. Maybe the United States should host the World Cup every time. And maybe we just feel like that because we're here. And so we don't always get this experience. I think we're all particularly tuned in because it's here. It does feel like it's all going very, very well.
1: I think you feel that we're tuned in as well because since it is here, and granted there are multiple stadiums that are hosting on the East Coast where we live, the timing of the games is so convenient for us. Like it's tremendous, you know, the games are at noon and at 3 and at 6 And I know there's sometimes a midnight game because it's taking place, you know, out in Inglewood, you know, on the West Coast. But for the most part, it's just games all day long on the East Coast. So it's been fantastic.
2: Yeah, we actually get to watch the games. So that is certainly an improvement over some other World Cups. Coming up next here on Amber and Ian with Zaslow filling in for Ian. USA is still unsure about Christian Pulisic for tomorrow's match against Australia. We'll talk about it right here on ESPN Radio.
0: Coming up on the Friday edition of Unsportsmanlike with Chris Canty, Evan Cohen, and me, Michelle Smallman. The vibes around the Dallas Cowboys are extremely high right now. So what do they need to achieve this year in order to prove themselves? We'll talk about it on Unsportsmanlike, 6 a.m. Eastern, right here on ESPN Radio, ESPN2, and ESPNU.
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1: What's up? 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
0: I'm Christine Lisi. Wyndham Clark's grabbed a two-shot lead on Dustin Johnson at the U.S. Open. Heath Mitchell had quite a day. He rebounded after a disastrous front nine. He made up 12 shots on the back nine. He is six off the lead. Scottie Scheffler is eight strokes back. Major League Baseball, the Phillies have rallied from a 3-0 deficit. They scored the game-tying run on a throwing error by Mets outfielder A.J. Ewing. Phils and Mets tied at three in the top of the sixth inning. White Sox and Yankees knotted up at one. Bottom of the fifth, Colson Montgomery with a solo shot for Chicago. Ryan McMahon, a solo blast of his own for New York. Bobby Witt, solo home run and an RBI single highlighted a 7-run bottom of the second inning for the Royals. They are leading the Cardinals 7-2 in the top of the third inning. Seven shutout innings for Brian Wu. Mariners blank the Orioles 3-0. Brandon Valenzuela. Go-ahead RBI double off Aroldis Chapman with two down in the top of the ninth. Blue Jays 4, Red Sox 3. Guardians 4, Brewers 2. Parker Messick with two runs. He gave struck out nine in six innings of work. Twins stopped the Rangers 9-3. Those teams combined to hit six home runs. Angels placed center fielder Mike Trout on the injured list with a right hamstring injury. No timeline for his return. Major League Baseball proposed widespread changes to its amateur entry system. It would cut annual signing bonuses by more than $150 million, make high school players ineligible for the domestic draft and institute an international draft. Both domestic and international drafts would be 12 rounds. MLB making changes for the Home Run Derby ahead of next month's event in Philadelphia. Clock's been eliminated. Each hitter gets 20 swings in round one, 15 swings in the second and third rounds. Golden State's Gabby Williams signing a multi-year deal with Unrivaled.
25: Hey, it's Evan Cohen. 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

0: 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You're listening to Amber and Ian. Jonathan Zaslow is here filling in for Ian tonight. The men's U.S. men's national team is going to play tomorrow against Australia. That is a 3 p.m. Eastern game. So everybody get ready early. It's an afternoon game. We're going to get it in. We're going to get out early. Jonathan Zaslow, you ready?
1: Yeah.
0: All right. I'm just making sure. You got to be ready. ESPN Radio is presented by Progressive Insurance. Find him at Zaslow Show. You can find me at Amber W Sports. Let's continue to get you ready. Dax McCarty is going to help you do that. MLS on Apple TV. And Dax, thanks again for joining us. Let's start with the U.S. men's national team. And obviously the biggest story right now is Christian Pulisic. So should they play Christian Pulisic if in fact he's good to go? Or Dax, is it insane for me to think that even if he is, that maybe we could live in a world where they're still conservative with him?
2: Yeah, I don't think they should play him, honestly. I think that coming from a former player, I know that if you don't train all week or if you are in modified training all week, you are not 100%. I would have loved to see Christian Pulisic get in at least a modified training session or more than a modified training session once. A full training session for one day so that you can really try to open up the legs and see how your body feels. If I'm Mauricio Pochettino, I'm being very cautious about Christian Pulisic. He's been traditionally a little bit fragile, and this is a big game against Australia, but you gave yourself a little bit of a cushion by winning the first game as convincingly as you did. If Christian Pulisic is less than 100%, keep him on the bench and only use him if you absolutely need him. But I would much rather have him healthy, fully healthy, going in to the last game against Turkey A and the knockout rounds.
3: Dax, so the winner tomorrow between U.S. and Australia is likely, if as long as there is a winner, is likely going to wind up winning the group. How important is that for the United States?
2: Yeah, it's extremely important for the United States, not least because of the fact that the group winner will get a much easier game in the round of 32 and then probably a significantly easier game in the round of 16. You want to try to avoid the biggest teams for as long as you possibly can. And if you end up dropping, sorry guys, sorry, I'm in the middle of New York City right now, and there is just chaos
3: going on
2: all around me.
0: What do you mean? It's been a quiet, lovely day in New York, Dax.
2: I would love for you guys to be here right now. It's just utter chaos. But you need to win this game because you really want to make sure you give yourself the best chance to advance as far as possible. Look, the U.S. men's national team, after that first performance, they've really galvanized the country. They galvanize the nation to really get behind them. They're setting viewership records for soccer, viewership on Fox platforms in this country. Everybody wants to get behind this team. They've done a great job of really building up that groundswell of momentum and support. Let's keep the train rolling. You need to keep it rolling with a really good performance against Australia. And by the way, Australia is going to be a very big test. They are significantly better than Paraguay. They're going to defend better. We're not going to have as many moments to be able to finish off easy chances like we were able to against Paraguay. I think this Australia game is going to be a huge test for the U.S. men's national team.
0: Did Dax McCarty go to any of the parade since you're in New York City for the New York Knicks?
2: Absolutely not, okay? In my old age, I am trying to actively avoid big crowds as much as I possibly can. Luckily, I was in studio. I was in the Fox studio prepping for a show. But I got to watch a lot of the parade on TV. And honestly, really happy for the Knicks fans. I did live in New York for five or six years. And so I went to a couple of Knicks games. And obviously, they're like my fifth or sixth team. You know, I'm from Orlando. I'm a Magic fan.
0: Okay. Well, there you have it. Yeah, all of us over the age of 35, we're all out, I think, on going to that parade. Dax McCarty, you can check him out on Apple TV. Of course, soccer analyst, not basketball analyst, but there you go. He can do it all. Joining us here on Amber and Ian Zaslow is filling in for Ian tonight. So let's go back to the beautiful game, Dax. What should U.S. men's national team fans expect that we are up against when we take on Australia tomorrow?
2: Yeah, you have a team that plays an extremely physical brand of soccer. They're defensively very sound. They're very organized. And they really don't mind not having possession of the ball. U.S. men's national team fans, what you're going to see tomorrow is the U.S. men's national team is going to have tons of possession. They are going to control the game. And Australia is really comfortable sitting in a really deep low block right on top of their box. And they have a lot of pace on the counterattack. They've got a winger who plays in the championship over in England named Irakunda, who scored a fantastic goal in their first game against Turkey. He's a really dynamic player. The U.S. men's national team backline really wasn't tested all that much against Paraguay. And this attack from Australia is going to be significantly better physically, significantly faster. So I would expect our backline is going to have to put out a lot more fires than they did against Paraguay. And if Christian Pulisic can't go, I'd love to see a really creative player like Gio Reyna get a chance to start the game from the beginning. Obviously, he scored a fantastic goal against Paraguay, but you need really creative players that can kind of pull a rabbit out of a hat when you're playing against a really deep, compact team. It's not easy to break a team like that down. You need a little bit of magic, and Gio Reyna has proven with the U.S. national team that he can pull a rabbit out of a hat. He can produce a moment of magic. I would love to see him get the start if Christian can't go.
3: Dax, what is a rational reaction to Cristiano Ronaldo's performance yesterday?
2: Well, a rational reaction would be that's a tough sight for him because Lionel Messi, his arch rival, scored a hat trick. But the nuanced reaction would be that it wasn't just Ronaldo that had a difficult game. Yes, Ronaldo didn't play well. He wasn't really involved all that much in the game. But Ronaldo, the way that he plays nowadays, he typically isn't all that involved. He just waits for chances to come to him and tries to finish them. The Portuguese midfield was really poor. And I have gone on record saying it is the best midfield in the tournament. But they were really poor. The entire Portuguese team did not play well against DR Congo. And take nothing away from Congo, because I thought they were brilliant. They really surprised me with how organized they were defensively, with how difficult they made Portugal's life, and then how dangerous they were on the counterattack. I have concerns about Cristiano Ronaldo starting games from the beginning with Portugal. He's a legend of the game. He's one of the best players of all time. He was my favorite player when he played for Manchester United. And I just can't help but look at Father Time and say that Father Time is undefeated. And Cristiano Ronaldo, I think, would be more effective. I think he would be better suited to this Portuguese national team if he was a super sub, if he came in off the bench for 10 or 15 minutes and provided them a little bit of a spark and a little bit of a danger in and around the box. I just don't know if manager Roberto Martinez is going to be able to do that.
0: Yeah, I don't know how you do that or how you tell that to Cristiano Ronaldo out of all people. Before we get you out of here, Dax, in about 20 minutes from now, Mexico, South Korea, they're going to get it going. What should people be expecting from that match?
2: Yeah, I agree, Jonathan. It is a good game, a very good game. And I think the winner of this game is absolutely going to win the group that they are in with South Africa and Czechia. You expect two teams that want to dominate possession, two teams that played well in their opening round games. And I actually think South Korea should be the slight favorite in this game, even though the game is in Mexico. And obviously the Mexican national team will have the home support. And by the way, the fans at this World Cup, guys, have been absolutely phenomenal. I have absolutely loved every minute of it. The stadiums have been full and you have seen so much pride and noise coming from all these fan bases. The Mexican fans are no different. But I really like the way South Korea plays. They've got a lot of really good technical players. Their striker, Sun Heung-min, is one of the best players in the World Cup still, even though he's a little bit older. He plays in Major League Soccer for LAFC, and he is still one of their best players. And so it'll be a fun game tonight. I expect goals. I expect crazy fans. But ultimately, I think South Korea actually wins this game.
0: You can check out Dax McCarty on Apple TV. Thanks, Dax. We appreciate it again.
2: Dax. And my pleasure, guys. Have a good one.
0: Coming up here on ESPN Radio, does Portugal have a Ronaldo problem? We will dive further into it ourselves. We'll get into the challenges of managing superstars generally. Right here on Amber and Ian with Zaslow filling in for Ian tonight.
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0: season. A bold new era in softball is here. 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
1: Hey, this is Rich Eisen. 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

0: 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You're listening to Amber and Ian. Zaslow is here. He's filling in for Ian tonight. Hey, Jonathan Zaslow. You can find him at Zaslow Show. You can find me at Amber W Sports. At 41 years and 132 days old, Cristiano Ronaldo became the oldest outfielder to play a player to ever start a World Cup match in the history of soccer. He did not move the needle for Portugal, though. He had 25 touches, the second fewest of his career in FIFA. He's now got a five-game scoreless streak in World Cup play since last scoring versus Ghana in 2022. That was the group stage back then. That is tied for his longest streak in competition. And the streak goes on further back if you want to include international play generally. And so obviously Cristiano Ronaldo has had his struggles, Zaslow, but more pertinently, he's had his struggles here in this World Cup. And so what do you do if you're in charge of that team and you're seeing in real time what feels like father time catching up to Ronaldo?
1: Yeah, five straight World Cup matches without a goal, 10 straight international appearances without a goal. And we've, like, it feels like a really long time ago now, right? Where going into last World Cup, you had, it's half the people think Ronaldo is the greatest, half the people think Messi is the greatest. Neither one of them had won a World Cup at the time. Well, Messi and Argentina, they win the World Cup in 2022. And now 4 years later, we open up the World Cup where Ronaldo really struggles, was not, he was a negative player out there.
0: Yeah,
1: for
0: he was
1: Portugal.
0: He harmed them, his presence.
1: He was, like, you could say he was invisible. Invisible would have been better. He was worse than invisible yesterday. He was a negative player for Portugal. And then you look at Messi, who opens up World Cup play with a brilliant hat trick. And that debate's over now. Messi is the greatest. And so we're in a spot where you have an all-time great and a player who rightfully is beloved in Portugal, and you're wondering, hey, should he even be out there at the start of the game? Should he be used at some point as a super sub? And we're now faced with, you know, a scenario where you get all the time in major pro sports, the difficulty of handling an aging superstar. And this isn't just an aging superstar. This is handling an all-time legend. And you could say, hey, the manager, his goal, you know, his number one responsibility is leading Portugal to a World Cup, which, you know, Ronaldo, of course, Portugal have never won. But he can't go to Ronaldo and bench him. Like, he's almost the assistant to Ronaldo.
0: Right.
1: And I know people don't want to hear that, but Ronaldo has more say than the manager.
0: I mean, Ronaldo's earned that as well. Like, typically we don't want to hear that, but we are talking about one of the greatest players
1: who ever lived. Okay, so that's interesting the way that you put that, because yes, he has.

0: has earned that deference, but if he has earned that, is it also his responsibility to have the self-awareness? And maybe at some point you go to the manager, you go to your team and you say, okay, I know you're not going to do it because I am who I am, mm-hmm. but maybe this is what we should be doing.
1: Right.
0: Because yes. it's not going to be the manager.
1: I think the answer to that is yes. Right. It can't be the manager. And I do think Ronaldo has earned the right to write his own story. But we're talking about country. We're not just talking about his Saudi Arabia team, right? We're not just talking about his job. We're talking about country. We're talking about pride. We're talking about Portugal trying to win a World Cup, something that Ronaldo has never been able to do in his career. And so if he wants to put country even above self here, and he's their greatest player, but if he wants to do that, then he has to recognize the best way to do that, because this is so much bigger than even just him, but he has to recognize that and be a part of that. Now, does an ego allow him to do that? I mean, that's because what we're saying is that he needs to have the self-recognition. And the reality is that a lot of these guys are as successful as they are, and gals across professional sports are as successful as they are because they had an inflated sense of self-recognition, right? You're talking about people that, yes, he becomes one of the greatest athletes that have ever lived, but you sort of have to have this artificial almost sense of self from the time you are a child in order to ever reach that level of greatness. It's a confidence that most of us could never even possess. And of course, the talent catches up to the confidence, and those things go hand in hand. But there's all sorts of talented people out there that never made it a day in their lives in sports, and certainly didn't make it in professional sports, because you have to have the ego. The ego helps you get to the mountaintop, but it also harms you when you're starting to go down the mountaintop because of age, because you have to recognize what's best for the team. And how do you do that when you've essentially been an egomaniac your entire life? And I say that in not an insulting way. That's just the reality of most of these people who end up reaching the levels that Cristiano Ronaldo has reached.
0: The reality is, if Ronaldo were to come off the bench as a super sub for Portugal, that has the potential of becoming an incredible spark for this Portugal team. This is a very... maybe the most talented Portugal team. This is a very, very talented team. Okay, they didn't play great yesterday, but this team, in what is obviously going to be Ronaldo's final World Cup appearance, does have a chance to do something in this World Cup. And the inspiration that would come from Ronaldo taking a step back and putting the team first, and he enters these games as a super sub in the second half of these games, would have the chance of being wildly inspiring to the team.
1: Right. That's true. I do wonder, from Ronaldo's perspective, does it hurt you? I mean, I don't think it does, because everyone's seeing it regardless of whether you admit it or not. But does that essentially work as an admission that you are on the tail end of your career, and then all of a sudden those insane contracts that you're getting from teams like Saudi Arabia dry up real fast?
0: Yeah, but that's ending soon. He's 41 years old?
1: 41.
0: That's ending soon.
1: And he's significantly older than Lionel Messi. I mean, he's years older than Lionel Messi.
0: He's 3 years older than him.
1: So I hate that he gets compared when we're talking about the aging. I understand why their careers are compared in every other facet. But when we're talking about the aging, it's not really fair. Yes, Lionel Messi is aging better right now, and I understand Ronaldo maybe was already starting to show, I guess, the decline at Lionel Messi's age. I don't know. Right now, I don't know what Lionel Messi's going to look like when he's almost 42, right? So we'll have that conversation down the road. Taylor Twellman, ESPN soccer analyst, was on SportsCenter with Scott Van Pelt. He discussed Cristiano Ronaldo's struggles.
2: Is Portugal better when he's not on the pitch?
3: Yes. Yep. Whoa. And I've said it now for 6 months. The last 10 major tournament games, 1,000-plus minutes, he has not scored a goal from the run of play. Father Time has knocked on the door. It's made a phone call. And someone from Portugal needs to pick up the phone and say to Cristiano, you're better coming off the bench. I've said it now, Scott, for 6 months. I believe Roberto Martinez would be better suited because this may be the deepest Portuguese team they've ever had at a World Cup, but I think they're better if Ronaldo comes off the bench.
0: My biggest issue, Amber, with what's going on right now with this Portuguese team, and you heard Taylor Twellman say there, you know, this is not something new. This isn't something that should have snuck up on them. He hasn't been very good for them in a while. And my issue is, why did it take this game? Like, they should have known this going into the tournament is the point that I'm trying to make. There's a major difference between do we get to a point where Ronaldo comes off the bench compared to why didn't he just start the tournament, start group play coming off the bench? They shouldn't have been surprised that Ronaldo is not the player that he was years ago. If he came off the bench yesterday to start this tournament, that has a much, much different feel to it than if at some point in this tournament they then decide to bring him off the bench.
1: It has a different feel from an optics perspective.
0: Yes.
1: And if you want to chime into the conversation here on what you should do, how you handle this situation, how you handle any of these aging superstars, 888-SAY-ESPN, we're always open for your phone calls. But it would have a different perspective there from an optics perspective,
0: yes,
1: but not necessarily from a Cristiano Ronaldo perspective, because after this match, it might be easier to have that conversation with him, or it might be easier for him to have that self-recognition because it happened, because he played it, because he lived it. Whereas
0: it
1: otherwise,
0: it's a little embarrassing now for him, though. I'm saying, I wish we avoided the embarrassment.
1: Yeah, either way, it's embarrassing if you're benching one of the greatest players to ever live and to ever play the game. And I still don't know if they can. I don't know if I believe that they can. He's Cristiano Ronaldo. Coming up next here, your calls, 888-SAY-ESPN if you want to chime in. Plus, is Jalen Brunson a top five player in the NBA?
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0: I'm Christine Lisi. Wyndham Clark is alone at the top of the leaderboard at the U.S. Open. Oklahoma senior amateur Ryder Cowan is in a group four shots back, along with Dustin Johnson and John Rahm. Rory McIlroy is five off the lead. Scottie Scheffler is eight strokes back. Major League Baseball, Eric Wagaman's RBI single. Trevor Siemian with a two-run triple. That's up the Mets' lead to 6-3 on the Phillies. Top of the seventh inning. White Sox and Yankees still knotted up at one. Bottom of the seventh. New York's Ryan Weathers, a run, three hits, eight Ks in 6 1/3 tonight. Bobby Witt Jr., 2 for 2 with a solo home run and an RBI single. Royals leading at home against the Cardinals 7-2, top of the fourth. Mariners got seven shutout innings from Brian Wu, two RBI from Colt Emerson. They defeated the Orioles 3-0. Blue Jays over the Red Sox 4-3. Boston 12-25 at Fenway Park, 5-17 versus the American League East this season. Guardians topped the Brewers 4-2. Twins scored four in the first on their way to a 9-3 victory over the Rangers. Angels outfielder Mike Trout placed on the injured list with a hamstring injury. No timeline given yet for his return. MLB's making changes for the Home Run Derby ahead of next month's event in Philadelphia. The clock's been eliminated. Each hitter gets 20 swings in round one, 15 swings in the second and third rounds. U.S. star attacker Christian Pulisic doing much better in terms of dealing with his injured calf, but he'll be assessed by the medical staff later tonight to determine his availability to play in the World Cup against Australia tomorrow. He's trained away from the team all week. Fueled by Jonathan David's hat trick, Canada routed Qatar 6-0 for its first ever win in a World Cup match.
1: Hey, this is Rich Eisen. Coming up on Friday's show, Andrew Siciliano talks Cleveland's quarterback competition. We preview the U.S. men's national team versus Australia in the World Cup, plus what's more likely. That's Friday's Rich Eisen show on Disney Plus, the ESPN app, and ESPN Radio.
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5: We love the World Cup around here on ESPN Radio. Cristiano Ronaldo. He might not be quite as beloved as usual at the moment because of his performance there for Portugal in their last match. What does a team do with an aging superstar? Not even a superstar. A legend, absolute legend of the game. How on earth do you handle that? 888-SAY-ESPN is how you reach us here on Amber and Ian. That's the voice of Jonathan Zaslow. He is filling in for Ian tonight at Zaslow Show is how you find him. At Amber W Sports is how you find me. Let's go out to the phone lines. 888-ESPN. That's where Sam is calling us from Arizona. Hey, Sam. Thanks for the call. Go ahead.
6: Hey, thanks for taking my call. I just wanted to add some context because I feel like this was the same conversation 4 years ago in Qatar when Ronaldo started. And then, and actually in the later games, he ended up coming off of the bench. And I feel like Portugal's learned nothing from that last World Cup. And so just wanted to add that context for you guys.
5: I appreciate that context because I'm not going to sit here and pretend, Zaslow, like I remember that. I don't remember all the details. Now that Sam said it, I do remember there was controversy early about how Cristiano Ronaldo was playing. And is it possible that he didn't want to start coming off the bench? Is it possible that they allow him to call the shots? Like, you just heard Sam say...
7: I absolutely think that's the way it goes.
5: So Sam's saying Portugal hasn't learned, but is it more like Ronaldo didn't learn? You know, like he learned during the World Cup 4 years ago, and now he thought, no, I'm good to go. I had a decent season in Saudi Arabia, even though there was some controversy there, and you could question the level of competition, but nevertheless, maybe he felt like I was good, I'm in a different place, I can start.
7: Look, it'll be super interesting what winds up happening if he and Portugal have a similar performance next week as they did yesterday, because that would then put them in a spot where you have to get a win, but potentially have to get a win to wind up advancing. So I don't know that we'll see a change for the next game, but it would be really interesting if they struggle again.
5: Yeah, it certainly would be. 888-SAY-ESPN is how you chime into the conversation. Nam is calling us from Indiana. Hey, Nam, thanks for the call. You're up.
8: Hey, Amber. Hey, guys. Love your show. Always makes me smile. I'm on the road. But I do have some thoughts about the whole Cristiano Ronaldo debacle.
5: Yeah, thanks. Go ahead.
8: Yeah, so I think that there are a number of things working with regards to Cristiano Ronaldo. First of all, he's actually 2 years older than Messi, not three. And in the record books, if you actually look at the only item that he leads the world in, the soccer world in, which is the number of goals scored, part of the reason he's not retiring is that if he retires, Messi would have eclipsed that record within 1 year. So he really doesn't have any give. And I think that the challenge that he has in being considered probably the greatest player ever is that he was born in the age of Messi. So that means also with regards to the World Cup, Messi scores a hat-trick, and then he's under pressure. Cristiano Ronaldo's under pressure to also score a hat-trick. And I can almost guarantee you that the debate or the argument that was had was whether or not he should come off the bench or start. And in his mind, what has always separated him from Lionel Messi is that he's never been a team player. He doesn't assist. He scores goals. Messi assists. Messi sets up plays. Messi gives away goals. And they have always been different in that regard. So I can almost guarantee you that the same way he's actually delaying his retirement, he also felt a pressure to perform in that game and match up and meet up to the performance of Lionel Messi.
5: Thanks for the call, Nam. That's certainly interesting insight. I mean, I hate for those guys that they are perpetually compared to one another, Zaslo. And I did think that after the last World Cup, when Lionel Messi won a World Cup, something Ronaldo has never done, that some of that was going to quiet. It seems like it's never going to quiet because for whatever reason, it's those two guys that are constantly compared to each other. And to Nam's point, they're not the same player.
7: Look, he's always going to be compared with Messi. It's always Ronaldo, Messi, Ronaldo, Messi. But also, what worked against him this week, it's not just that Messi came out and had a hat trick right away. It's all the big name stars on the big countries had huge opening match performances, from Haaland with Norway to Harry Kane with England and to Mbappe with France. And all of these big name players had huge performances right out the gate. And not only does Ronaldo not score, but the conversation is that he's hurting his team. So absolutely brutal opening week of the World Cup for Cristiano Ronaldo.
5: I mean, you're right. All those players that you just mentioned are significantly younger.
7: Yeah,
5: I mean, Mbappe is 27 years old. Cristiano Ronaldo is 41 years old. And to Nam's point, they're 2.5 years apart, Messi and Cristiano Ronaldo, not actually 3 years apart. Nevertheless, those two guys are playing in a whole different place because of their ages than guys like Mbappe. And so it's hard to make those comparisons. You're right. People are going to say, hey, the faces of soccer around the world, those guys, the biggest names internationally, they stepped up in a way that Cristiano Ronaldo did not this World Cup. So far, it was a singular match, though.
7: I'm trying to, it's a singular match, but the next one is enormous. The next game they face Uzbekistan, and then if they go into the final game of their group play, needing points or maybe even needing a win, that game's against Colombia. So, and Colombia looked fantastic yesterday. So,
5: what do you mean by that?
7: Oh, they got great fans, Amber. I've been surveying the fans throughout the World Cup. I like knowing who, you know, has the best cheerers. All right, and Colombia. I was told Colombia has great fans. Right. That's why I made sure to stay up last night for Colombia Uzbekistan. I wanted to make sure that I saw firsthand Colombia has great fans. Now, I am looking forward.
5: I just hope that we're, you know, in 2026, and this is certainly not directed at my wonderful employer, because I know they would if they could. But I just hope that we're we're promoting equality where, you know, those great fans that you're talking about, you know, I hope that that is across gender lines. We find all great fans.
7: I'm a huge
5: including
7: advocate.
5: The ones I might think are a little bit more great than the ones you think are great.
7: I'm a major ally for the great fans. And matter of fact, I just put the game on here, Mexico and South Korea, the final
5: fans.
7: Game of the day here. And
5: Both fan bases, great fans.
7: I'm especially interested to see how the Mexican fans perform in the second game here because they were terrific in the first game.
5: My algorithm right now is just objectifying male soccer players. It's just TikToks coming up, feeding me, the best, air quotes, soccer players that are playing the beautiful game right now. Beautiful game in more ways than one. Jonathan Zaslow. Nevertheless, back to Cristiano. Speaking of beautiful, back to Cristiano Ronaldo.
7: I'm glad, though, you gave me fair time to speak to the fans that deserve attention.
5: The fans, they've been doing a great job. They deserve attention. I don't know how you handle this when we're talking about a legendary player. I mean, if we go across sports, the only thing I can compare it to is another 41-year-old, and his name is LeBron James. And I don't know if the Lakers have necessarily been handling that the right way. It's the entire reason there's even a conversation where maybe he would leave Los Angeles right now as a free agent, because was he disgruntled or was he annoyed that they were honoring Luka more than they were honoring him, and it's Luka's team, and how is that being handled? And it's the same sort of thing. Now, LeBron, in fairness, I think accepted where he's at in his career some this past season, and there were times he played third fiddle to Luka and Austin Reeves, and I don't think that's something that any of us expected LeBron would necessarily be willing to do. But also, I don't know how happy it made him at the end of the day, because simultaneously he's a free agent. We're having a conversation about his future.
7: It's very difficult to come up with good examples of superstars, aging superstars, who willingly adapted to to what was best for the team and pushed that ego aside. And we saw some of that down here, right, Amber, where, you know, Dwayne Wade's final year, and really when the Heat traded back for Dwayne Wade in 2018,
5: mm-hmm.
7: part of the reason that Dwayne left the Heat, yes, money was a major issue, but it was very hard to handle an aging superstar where he wants X amount of money, but the team needs to do what's best for the team, and then feelings get hurt, and then aging superstar leaves in Dwayne Wade. But when he came back to the Heat, he willingly came off the bench, which right. was the right move. But even a guy like Dwayne Wade wasn't willing to do it until he left the team first.
5: Right.
7: It's a lot easier to take that step back, and obviously Ronaldo can't leave the Portuguese national team and take a step back somewhere else. It's a lot easier to play a different role somewhere else
5: right.
7: than the place that you've been a legend for your entire career.
5: Well, and he did leave and go to Saudi Arabia, right?
7: But at least that's leaving club team, at least, you know?
5: Right, well, it's a club team, but here's the thing. It's like you leave, you go there. You know, some people accuse that competition of not being the same level of what
7: And he wasn't great, apparently, this past year in Saudi either, by the way.
5: I guess he was okay. From what I understand, like, he had a decent season, but there was a lot of controversy with Cristiano Ronaldo in Saudi Arabia. I think at one point he was even like, they didn't know where he was, or he wasn't really answering, and I don't know. There was a lot that went into Ronaldo's season with Saudi Arabia.
7: And it's also not a top-tier league.
5: Right. Well, that's the point, is that he went to the lesser competition. Hell, we can say the same thing about Lionel Messi. I mean, let's be honest. Okay, we're taking the true serum. He also, at the end of his career, went to the lesser competition, right? I mean,
7: he's still really
5: he's in
7: awesome.
5: The MLS. He's awesome for Inter Miami. He's awesome. But overall, it ain't quite the same as the competition he was playing before. Coming up next here, we're going to transition away from the beautiful game for a moment. Andre Snellings told us tonight that he would not put Jalen Brunson among the NBA's top five players. One person disagrees with that. We will get into it right here on ESPN Radio.
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0: Amber and Ian, Jonathan Zaslow filling in for Ian tonight. We've done a lot of World Cup. Of course, we've done Giannis talk as the NBA draft is just 5 days away. So if he's going to get moved, it's probably in the next 5 days. If you've missed anything, check out the podcast. It's been excellent. You can find it on the ESPN app. You can find it available wherever podcasts are available to you. But let's talk a little bit more about the New York Knicks, because, of course, they had their championship parade. But that begs the question, where does Jalen Brunson rank now in the NBA in terms of players, Jonathan Zaslow? And we had on Andre Snellings earlier, the ESPN senior writer, and you asked him, is Jalen Brunson a top five player in the league?
1: I would probably have him somewhere between 5 and 10. He just played an amazing, you know, outstanding series and season, and he deserved all the accolades he could get. But if we were having a draft today and you're saying, okay, who would I take Brunson over? I'm not taking him over Jokic. I'm not taking him over Wembanyama. You know, I'm not taking him over the two-time MVP Shea. You know, so right off the bat, that's three players. Would I take him over Giannis right now with the question marks? It's at least a discussion, but just going down the list, I think there's at least a handful of players that ultimately I would still take over Brunson. But having him as in that 5 through 8, 5 through 10 range, that's still a hell of an accomplishment.
0: I think it's a hell of an accomplishment because I don't think before the season anybody would have had him as a top 10 player.
2: Yeah, I think Dre is right. You have him around the top. I don't think you don't have him inside the top five, but you have him around the top five. You know, maybe he's in that 6 to 7 range. You know, when you put Brunson up against, you know, head to head up against guys like, you know, like Jokic or even Wembanyama, you know, those guys are more talented players. But if we're talking about who we're going to start a team with, Jalen Brunson's in the conversation at the very top of this list because he just proved it. I mean, he went to a team that has been a laughingstock for years. And yeah, they put good players around them. Of course they did. Like, the Knicks were clearly a really, really good team, but they built that team around Jalen Brunson.
0: Right.
2: So if we're talking about which players in the league would you start your team with, Jalen Brunson is really close to the top of the list.
0: Yeah, I mean, now he's 29, but I understand what you're saying, especially if we don't really consider, you know, who's around 30 or who's over 30, that sort of thing. If we're just talking about players generally, Rich Eisen show host on the Rich Eisen show said he thinks Brunson is, in fact, a top fiver.
3: Who has the most clutch points in the NBA playoffs for the last three seasons? Who just did what Michael Jordan did? Who just brought a chip to New York City? Who just gave Patrick Ewing the smile of his life? Who just did all that? An NBA top five player. Keep doubting him.
0: Okay, fair enough. But if we do the exercise, I think there's two different ways to do this. So if we just do top five player in the league, because I think those are two different conversations. Top five building round, right? Two different conversations.
2: They are.
0: Top five player in the league. I mean, let's see how many players we would put ahead of Jalen Brunson.
2: So we're talking about talent-wise, right?
0: We're talking right now, we're just talking straight talent-wise.
2: Yep.
0: Jokic ahead, right?
2: Yeah.
0: Okay. Luka, is he ahead?
2: Yeah.
0: Shea?
2: I say no.
0: You say no? You wouldn't put SGA ahead of Brunson?
2: No, I think Brunson's better.
0: Wowzers. Okay, I'll put him off to the side. I think
2: you're bringing Wowzers back?
0: I'm bringing Wowzers back. How do you feel about it?
2: It's all right.
0: Is it good? All right. Okay. Wemby, are you putting him ahead of Brunson?
2: Yes.
0: See, I'm a little bit... I guess I am because of the talent-wise.
2: Yes. That's what we're talking about right now.
0: That's what we're talking about, but he hasn't proven as much. I mean, Wemby's not a proven winner, but I guess he was in an NBA Finals. Fine. Jokic, Luka, Wemby,
2: Anthony
0: Giannis?
2: Edwards.
0: Yeah, is Ant ahead of
2: Brunson with Anthony Edwards. Yes with Giannis. I'm still yes with Steph Curry.
0: Really? Even at this age?
2: Yeah,
0: okay.
2: Yeah,
0: just
2: yeah.
0: Pure. Are yeah. you are you yes with LeBron?
2: That's a good one. I'm yes with LeBron. Yes.
0: Really? Okay. So and now we're talking.
2: Again, we're not
0: two,
2: talking
0: three,
2: about building
0: four,
2: your team.
0: Five,
2: LeBron's only
0: going to
2: play 50
0: seven.
2: Games a season. So like, right. We're not talking about building a team.
0: Right. So we're already. I mean, he's eighth at best.
2: Yeah.
0: And if we
2: around that. Yeah.
0: Okay. And if we've, I mean, if we go a couple more, he's not even in the top 10. Even
2: no, but I think that's probably around where he is. But now if you shift the conversation to who would you build your team with? Who
0: that's
2: would you
0: a whole
2: start
0: different
2: building
0: conversation.
2: Your team with? Brunson's much higher on that list now.
0: Okay, so let's do that. If you're building a team, well, let's just run through the names. Because first of all, what we could do to make this even more complicated or maybe easier is we could just say American players. Because if you say American players, already that knocks off most of the guys on this list that say are the best players
2: American
0: in the league.
2: Players. He's like top two in the league.
0: Well, is he? Like, if we just give you American players, is there an American player that you would rather build a team around than Jalen Brunson?
2: No.
0: So not Anthony Edwards, even though you just said he's better.
2: No.
0: I think. Because we just said he was better.
2: Yeah,
0: than Jalen Brunson. But it's right there.
2: Well, we're talking skill-wise, more skilled player.
0: Right, more skilled player.
2: No, but building the team, I would take Brunson over Anthony Edwards.
0: Okay,
2: yeah.
0: Interesting.
2: Yeah.
0: Who else would be on that? Jason Tatum.
2: No, Brunson.
0: Yeah, Brunson. Really? They both won championships.
2: Yeah, I know.
0: Okay. I'm glad you're aware.
2: Tell me who else has won championships.
0: I don't know who else would be on the list of American players. I mean, LeBron, you're not building a team around. He's 41.
2: Look, I don't know. Amber, we love here on this network doing the face of the league, right?
0: Yeah.
2: And I really it felt like at least going into the NBA finals up, the conversation's over. Wembanyama, he's the face of the league. Mm-hmm. I don't, and then he took like an incredible villain turn. I mean, what an origin story from Wembanyama. We're all watching his villain arc together. But I don't know why we're not having a conversation about Jalen Brunson being the face of the league. He is of smaller stature, which is obviously always relatable to the regular fan. And he just won a championship. He just won a championship in New York, the number one market in our country, maybe the entire world. He's very easy to like. Character-wise, he's tremendous. He takes less money. Why isn't Jalen Brunson the face of the league?
0: I think he's too easy to like. I think he's too easy, generally. Like, he's not...
2: He's got a great story with his father training him from a young age.
0: He seems very sweet. He seems like an excellent guy. Him and his adorable wife and their high school love story.
2: So the face of the league has to be a jerk?
0: I think that you need to have a little bit more of the superstar flair, right? Like, you just referenced Wemby as a villain. I mean, I think that ultimately works for him. I think personality-wise, I could see that face still being Ant Edwards one day because of that personality. And he's got that superstar X factor that I don't know. Jalen Brunson is that dude, but I don't know if you can attribute the X factor to him the same way. So maybe that's why people don't talk about it. Or maybe it's just because nobody believed in it and everybody's shocked that he's there. And he is that good. Coming up next here, you can weigh in. 888-SAY-ESPN. Who is the American player that you would build a team around?
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0: I'm Christine Lisi. Play suspended for the day at the U.S. Open. Wyndham Clark holding a four-shot lead at 6-under. A group of men at 2-under with holes left to play as well in their first rounds, including Dustin Johnson and Jon Rahm. Rory McIlroy is 5 off the lead. Major League Baseball, Juan Soto's gone deep twice. He and the Mets leading the Phillies 6-3, bottom of the 8th inning. A grand slam by Andrew Benintendi has given the White Sox a 5-1 lead on the Yankees, bottom of the 8th inning. 7 shutout innings for Brian Wu. Mariners blank the Orioles 3-0. Brandon Valenzuela, go-ahead RBI double with 2 down off Aroldis Chapman, top of the 9th. Blue Jays 4, Red Sox 3. Guardians 4, Brewers 2. Parker Messick gave up 2 runs. He struck out 9 in 6 innings of work. Angels place center fielder Mike Trout on the injured list with a right hamstring injury. No timeline for his return. Major League Baseball proposed widespread changes to its amateur entry system that would cut annual signing bonuses by more than $150 million, make high school players ineligible for the domestic draft, and institute an international draft. Both the domestic and international drafts would be 12 rounds. United States star attacker Christian Pulisic doing much better in terms of dealing with his injured calf, but he'll be reassessed by the medical staff later tonight to determine his availability to play in the World Cup against Australia tomorrow. Pulisic has trained away from the team all week. Mexico and South Korea scoreless in the first half. Canada with its first ever World Cup victory, a hat trick for Jonathan David in the 6-0 rout of Qatar. The result sees Canada sit first in Group B, level on points with Switzerland, but better on goal difference. The Swiss today defeated Bosnia-Herzegovina 4-1.
1: Hey, this is Rich Eisen. Coming up on Friday's show, Andrew Siciliano talks Cleveland's quarterback competition. We preview the U.S. men's national team versus Australia in the World Cup, plus what's more likely. That's Friday's Rich Eisen show on Disney+, the ESPN app, and ESPN Radio.
2: Here on Amber and Ian. Zaslow's here. He's filling in for Ian tonight. 888-SAY-ESPN if you want to chime into the conversation. We're going to get to big deal and not a big deal in just a moment, but we were just talking about Jalen Brunson. Is he a top 5 player in the NBA? Why is he not the face of the league? And if you were choosing an American-born player to start a team around in the NBA, who would that be? 888-SAY-ESPN. Mikey in New Mexico has given us a call. Hey, Mikey, thanks for the call. Go ahead.
3: Hey, listen, the Knicks just did this 4 years ago. They grabbed Brunson, they built a team around him, and they won a chip, period. What's to discuss?
2: Fair enough. I mean, it's hard to argue with right now, Zaslow. And Mikey, thanks for the call.
4: I mean, look, I agree that Brunson is very near the top of the list if you're building around a player. But
2: I mean,
4: it
2: worked.
4: But just because Brunson did it and it worked doesn't mean that there aren't other players that you could also do that with.
2: Right.
4: You know, I mean, but I do believe that Brunson is very, very close to the top of the list of players that you would build your team around. And it goes back to what I just said about Jalen Brunson. Why isn't he the face of the league? I think sometimes players, and granted, Brunson's stock has gone way, way up, really over the last few years. But sometimes certain players, they get stuck in a, you know, the way that we thought about them at one point. It's hard for us to change the way that we should feel, where almost like we have a hard time admitting that we're wrong. You know, 30 teams in the NBA passed up on Jalen Brunson. He was a second round pick, you know, and we, you know, he was the second, well, not even the second guy, but he was second or third guy to Luka Doncic in Dallas, and nobody had a problem with that. You thought he was a secondary player, and once we kind of tag a player, this is who he is, we have a hard time, I guess,
2: adjusting.
4: And not that we haven't adjusted. Everybody knows Jalen Brunson at this point is a superstar. We didn't know at first. We now know he's a superstar. But are we willing to take it as far as saying this is one of the best players in the entire league? This is one of the first guys you would want to build your team around if you were starting from scratch. I think it is, but I think a lot of people have a hard time going so far in that direction when we started so far in the other direction.
2: But what's interesting is you named 7 players in the NBA that you think are better than Jalen Brunson, and that's not including
4: talent-wise, yeah.
2: And that's not including SGA, who I think most people would have on that list ahead of Brunson. Mm-hmm. So you're talking, you know, Brunson's maybe, you know, the 9th best player in the league, and yet you also simultaneously say he'd be the best player to build around, when even if I just say Americans. I mean, one of the there's a couple other guys on this list that are Americans, but also one of them's Anthony Edwards, who you think is better than Jalen Brunson from a basketball perspective.
4: Yeah.
2: But from a building around him perspective, you don't think so. So it's this interesting thing that we're
4: Minnesota,
2: doing.
4: Minnesota's tried building around Anthony Edwards, and they're good, you know, but they haven't been able to find the right formula yet there, where with Brunson, New York, I mean, they did it. They were able to build around him and win a championship within 4 years. Yeah.
2: Right. I mean, I understand. That's the thing. And to that caller's point, to Mikey's point, it's hard to argue against because we saw it actually happen. But also, if there's players that we think are better, it stands to reason that maybe it could have happened in the same circumstances that Jalen Brunson found himself in terms of competition this year.
4: Amber, there may only be two players in the league that I would start a team from scratch with before Jalen Brunson. It may just be Jokic and Wembanyama.
2: So if I don't just say Americans, you still have him as top three build around.
4: Yeah,
2: Jokic and Wembanyama.
4: Yeah, I take
2: him ahead of Luka.
4: Yeah.
2: Ahead of SGA.
4: Yeah.
2: Obviously, Steph and LeBron, we're not probably putting on this list because of their ages.
4: Correct.
2: Mm-hmm. You take him ahead of Ant.
4: Yeah. And who else would Cade Cunningham? I mean, Cade Cunningham's a great guy to build your team around. I think Brunson's better.
2: Yeah. I mean, who else would be Cooper Flagg?
4: I guess I don't know yet. You know,
2: right.
4: I've only seen 1 year, so no, you know.
2: Yeah.
4: But if I'm starting a team, I Jokic, Wembanyama, those are no-brainers. And then I go with Brunson. We saw it, and the dude, you know, Brunson, so when I tell you he's like eighth or ninth as far as, you know, skilled players, I would take these other guys ahead of Jalen Brunson. A lot of what you're going to love about Jalen Brunson and the reason you would have him so much higher on the list when you're talking about who would you start a team with, who would you build a team with, is Brunson is super, super high in the intangibles list, stuff that you can't actually quantify.
2: He's a winner.
4: He's so high on those lists. This is a guy who has won at every single level. So even though it's not something that you can necessarily touch, he has shown he wins everywhere.
2: Mm-hmm.
4: And
2: he does do that.
4: That's why I'd have him so high on that list of building a team around.
2: 888-ESPN, Laker Pete is calling us from San Antonio. Hey, thanks, Laker Pete, for the call. Go ahead.
5: Yeah, okay, so if you were saying build around an American player, you know, Harper of the Spurs, you know, he's a rookie, but, I mean, look what he's shown. So I would say he might be someone you want to build around. And then the other thing I was going to say, too, is you got to remember the systems that a lot of these players are put in. And, you know, Wembanyama and Harper, they're in a system that is good for them. You know, they're not stars, but they become stars because they work together as a team. You know, that's a Spurs way of doing things. So you gotta look at the system these guys are put in, and we'll see what Brunson does as an encore next year, and see if this, you know, if you guys are still having the same topic or conversation. But I would say Harper as an American.
2: Yeah, I mean, thanks for the call. You know, I guess what's hard about that, Zaslo, is that, you know, he is second fiddle there to Wemby, and that it's like us having this conversation about Jalen Brunson when he was on the Mavericks or something. That wouldn't have happened, right? So it's hard to judge these guys when you're not seeing them as the number one and that dude, even if they look phenomenal. It's also early. Like, even when I threw out Cooper Flagg, you said it's a little too early for that.
4: Wembanyama, by the way, Spurs are a great organization. Wembanyama would have been incredible anywhere he went.
2: Yeah.
4: Wembanyama was someone who, you know, scouts were watching when he was 16 years old and saying, we've never seen anyone like this before.
2: All right. Let's get to big deal, not a big deal, even though I just killed the clock for Stosh. Sorry. Let's do it.
6: It's making headlines.
7: 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Read all about it.
6: But is it a big deal or not a big deal with Amber and Ian?
2: And our producer, Stosh, who now has to speak fast and be quick.
8: I'll do my best.
4: Faster.
8: This came down right after we signed off last night, but the Wizards, Trae Young, declining $48.97 million player option for next season and will become a free agent. Brian Windhorst expects that Young may take a meeting or two, but is expected to re-sign with the Wizards. Amber, big deal, not a big deal.
2: I think it's ultimately not a big deal if the reports are saying that he's going to end up re-signing with the Wizards. That would look like a multi-year deal, obviously. He's looking for the security there. Zaslow, I'm not surprised that this happened. I feel like this is Trae Young doing smart business. So I think overall, it's not a big deal.
4: Not a big deal. You opt out because you're going to negotiate a longer-term multi-year deal. And he has said nothing but extremely positive things about playing in Washington, D.C. since they made the move.
8: Next up, the Home Run Derby will put a new twist on an old format next month. Hitters will have a number of swings rather than a clock that dictates their turn at the plate. Last time baseball didn't use a clock for this was 2014. Competitors receiving 20 swings in the first round and 15 in the final two rounds. And in an added wrinkle, hitters will be able to continue to swing if they homer on the final hack they take each round until they make an out. Zaz, big deal, not a big deal.
4: I'm gonna go not a big deal because I don't get wrapped up in the Home Run Derby, all right? But I will say, I think I like taking the clock out of it. I know everyone was way into the clock. This has fixed the Home Run Derby when they did it years ago. But I don't like how rushed it feels, and we don't get to act like you got the split screen because we have to see every pitch. You don't want to miss a swing. But then on the other side of the screen, we have, does the ball actually go over the fence? And it's really hard to keep up with everything. It's happening too fast. And I like the idea of being able to actually enjoy if the guy hit the ball over the fence.
2: Yeah,
4: so taking the clock out brings us back to that.
2: I went to the Home Run Derby this past season, and it's even hard in person because it's going so fast.
4: It's too quick.
2: But I don't want to complain about baseball being too fast because those words have never been uttered. And it was an amazing thing to attend. And it is really, really exciting to see. And so I am a little bit nervous that this will have that this will slow it down too much. Like there's a happy medium there. Are they going to start? Is there going to be like a lot of lollygagging though in between? You know, like they're there and then they're like, are they step to play and step back? And they're, you know, like, they put down the pad, they lift it up, they do a little spin around, whatever they have to do to loosen up. They're playing to the crowd because it's a Home Run Derby. Like, if they're going to start wasting my time, then I'm going to be very upset that the clock no longer exists.
8: Finally, Jim Carrey going green again. TMZ reporting that the comedian is expected to star in a sequel to How the Grinch Stole Christmas. The follow-up to the 2000 holiday blockbuster is in the works. Unclear if any original cast members other than Carrie will return. Big deal, not a big deal. Go for it.
2: I mean, it's a great movie, How the Grinch Stole Christmas. Zaslow, do you know about that movie?
4: I mean, you're using the term great loosely.
2: It's a funny movie. It's a classic. But also, you just referenced there, Stosh. It was filmed in the year 2000. Like, what? Yeah, why are we doing sequels all these years later? Like, we need sequels 26 years later? That's something that we're all waiting for. We were all sitting around for the last 2.5 decades plus with bated breath waiting for Jim Carrey to make a sequel to that
4: movie.
2: And
4: it's strange. Like, Jim Carrey only does these bizarre, like, these really weird roles now. You know, for the last, like, 10 years, the only movie that he does is he plays Eggman in Sonic the Hedgehog.
2: Does he? I have no idea what Jim Carrey's been up to.
4: Yeah, he only does these really weird roles now.
2: Well, I mean, he's earned it, right? He can pick and choose, but here we are with a sequel, I guess, from an entire generation later. we have board ops here. Everyone alive the last time that he made The Grinch. So there you go. Coming up next here on Amber and Ian, Jonathan Zaslow filling in for Ian tonight.

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5: 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Jonathan Zaslow has been filling in for Ian tonight here on Amber and Ian. Tomorrow, Zaslow, big day. We were doing big day, not a big day, which is not a segment we have ever done, but it would be a big day tomorrow because the U.S. men's national team gets back to work. They will be taking on Australia. Are you prepared? Are you ready? What's the spread look like for watching the game?
6: Well, I'm not going to have a spread because I'm actually going to be on Freddie and Harry tomorrow afternoon.
5: Oh, so you will be live on our airs here on ESPN Radio because it's at 3 p.m. Eastern that this game gets going.
6: Perfect timing. So I'll be doing Freddie and Harry, and for the first half of the show, we'll have the soccer match on one. I got a bunch of monitors here, all right, in the Zaslow Mansion Network Studios, and I will obviously have U.S. and Australia, good guys, bad guys. I'll be watching that the entire, first half of doing Freddie and Harry right here tomorrow on ESPN Radio. So I'll be locked into that, and away we go.
5: And away we go. He'll keep you updated on all the live action then right here on ESPN Radio. Does Christian Pulisic play, and should he play?
6: I think he will not play. I think it's kind of similar. You know, he's been off on his own the last couple days practicing, you know, training. And I feel like it's kind of like in the NFL where if you don't get out there and practice, you know, if Thursday rolls around, and you haven't put in a full practice for the game coming up on Sunday, You're not going to

0: play. I feel like it feels kind of like that.
1: Yeah.
0: And I think it's okay because this is a player who, okay, while they're not too concerned, at least doesn't sound like they're too concerned about this injury, this is a player who has a history of injuries. And especially when it comes to dealing with an injury and compensating and then something else winds up happening. If he doesn't play tomorrow, or at least maybe if he comes off the bench and they use him as a sub later in the game if needed, we're talking another 6 days until the very next game. U.S. having won their first game and getting a full 3 points, that's huge, all right? So I think we will see him available tomorrow to come off the bench. And the fact that they won the first game and also that 32 teams advance into the knockout round, I think that works in the United States' favor.
1: Is Pulisic under any pressure? Because we're talking about a guy who, I mean, he came into the U.S. men's national team really young, even when we all learned his name, right? We've all known about him for so long. He's in his late 20s now. Christian Pulisic, he has been the face of American soccer for some time. There's been so much hope and promise in the way that, I mean, heck, he's been the best player on his team before. In Europe, that's not something that we can say about any other American-born player in our past. We're not used to that, how good he's been in his career. And yet, when it comes to the U.S. men's national team, it hasn't always quite felt like that, Zaslo.
0: Yeah, no, I absolutely think there's pressure. You know, we're one of the host countries, and it would appear that this is as talented or ready, you know, to compete in the World Cup team that they've ever had. And you mentioned his age now, 4 years from now. Now we're talking mid-30s, you know. So, yeah, I think there's pressure on Pulisic here. And I think luckily they're in a spot where they may be able to get away with not starting him tomorrow.
1: Yeah, I think so too, because of also, like you mentioned, what they did there in their first match. You have to be really conservative with a player like that.
0: And the fact that it wasn't just Amber, it wasn't just that they won the first match and they won it 1-0. They scored 4 goals and have a +3 goal differential now going into tomorrow. That's huge.
1: That's huge. So really, they don't have to win tomorrow, but obviously it would be amazing if in fact they did. I don't think he's playing tomorrow either. We will see. Obviously, we don't have word on that yet. So that game, USA-Australia, 3 p.m. tomorrow for the U.S. men's.
0: And then also, as far as their group is concerned, you almost wish it was the other way around if we knew the result of the other game. Turkey, although I think we're now calling it Turkey A, and Paraguay, they play tomorrow night at 11 p.m. Eastern, and that's obviously in the U.S.'s Group D, and that'll be that. The result of that game will be very important to set up the U.S.'s final game against Turkey A.
1: Yeah. All right. So there you have it. We will keep you updated on all the live action all the time that it's happening right here on ESPN Radio, including Zaslo tomorrow when that game kicks off. Kicks off, right? And soccer kicks off.
0: Yep. They use their feet.
1: Well, I know, but you know, it's different. You know, puck drops, like what? All, you know, whatever. Tips off the ball. Yeah, it's a lot. Yeah. There's a lot to remember there. Father's Day is coming up, so there's a lot to remember there as well. Is it sneaking up on you, Zaslo? Did you know Father's Day was on Sunday?
0: My wife reminded me a few days ago. She asked what I want, and, you know, I gave the only acceptable answer, and that's, you know, just leave me alone. I want to do whatever I want. That's what all of us want.
1: So for Father's Day, you want your family to not see you or do anything to you.
0: They could see me. They could see me sitting on the couch. They could see me. See me sitting on the couch in the Zaslo Mansion family room, just watching a lot of soccer. That's what I want
1: to
0: do this
1: week. That's not a fair answer to your wife, though, because she feels obligated to get you something.
0: Yeah, they always feel obligated to get us something. And then you got to factor in, okay, but you also have a father yourself. So what are you going to do there? It's not just about you. It has to be about your father also. So it's a whole thing I got to figure out. But if it were just
1: still a good problem to have when you still have your father alive in order to have that problem with, that is still a good problem to have. My father, I get out of it. My father is alive, but my 86-year-old father every summer gallivants around Europe around Father's Day. So I haven't had to do anything for my father.
0: You just got to make a phone call. That's it.
1: I mean, it's been like 15 years this man's been doing this. Oh, I haven't had to do anything for Father's Day in so long. I'm not sure I'd remember how. Yeah, but I do have to do something for my husband, and I have no idea what
0: I'm
1: doing.
0: Is he trying to get you to, like, not trying to, but is he setting you up to fall for the rope-a-dope, or he does the thing where he doesn't want you to do anything, but he really does want you to do
1: anything? 100%. Oh, we don't need to do anything. You don't need to get me anything. It's one of those. And then I'm afraid if I don't, then, you know, I'll be the wife who didn't do anything for,
0: that's
1: for you for Father's Day.
0: Because when I say I don't want to do anything, I mean it.
1: I mean, he's going to claim he means it, but I don't feel like he means it. So I don't know. He's like, we'll just take the boat out or do something. I don't know. I was just texting him about it before we went on air. Like, hey, how about we do this? How about we do that? How about we do this? Well, I don't want to spend money. Okay. Well, you know, but then he wants to go spend money on other stuff. He's like, right. How about we go to a World Cup match later? And
0: oh, my God. You don't want to spend money. It's a mortgage payment.
1: Literally. It's a down payment on a house, practically, what these World Cup matches are going. So I think that might be outside of my budget, getting him tickets to one of these World Cup matches. That's probably not happening for Father's Day. If he just wanted me to leave him alone, that would be an easy feat to accomplish.
0: Yeah, see, I'm a good husband slash father. That's all I'm asking for on Sunday. Not, you know, not that I'm out there, doing a bunch of things anyway. But just leave me alone. That's all I'm.
1: No nice dinner. She doesn't have to cook for you. None of that.
0: No. If anything,
1: see, I feel obligated to at least do that. And the advantage I have the little kids, so the little kids can still do the thing. Like they can still do the art. You know.
0: Yeah.
1: Like
0: I told go make daddy a note. You know.
1: Yes.
0: Go,
1: I told my 7-year old today. Yeah. Go make him a card. Your teenage boys, it's a little different. They can still do it. They could still make you some art. You don't have to hang it up. Coming up next, Game Day is headed your way right here on ESPN Radio. You can also listen to them on the ESPN app.
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0: World Cup action currently going on. I'm Q Myers. Mexico versus South Korea, 0-0 at the half. So we'll update you on everything going on in the second half of that one when play does resume. Earlier in the evening, Canada claimed their first World Cup win in style, 6-0 thrashing of nine-man Qatar in front of a raucous home crowd in Vancouver. Although a serious-looking injury threatened to overshadow the result, Canada now know that one more point will see them finish top of Group B with their final group stage coming against Switzerland on Wednesday. Speaking of Switzerland, following his disappointing 1-1 draw with Qatar last week by largely dominating play against the momentum-laden Bosnia team, who were unbeaten in their last nine competitive matches, they erupted late for a 4-1 victory on Thursday to take control of its group. 1-1 draw between South Africa and Czechia. Both teams lost their opening matches and both knew another setback would seriously hinder their chances of reaching the round of 32. South Africa faced some strong criticism following their 2-0 loss to co-host Mexico, which raised the prospect of the country extending its run over never having advanced to the knockout phase of a World Cup, even as hosts back in 2010. And in Major League Baseball, the Angels placed center fielder Mike Trout on the 10-day IL Thursday with the right hamstring strain. He said he suffered the injury while running to first base during Wednesday's victory against the Arizona Diamondbacks. For more scores and analysis, check out ESPN.com and the all-new ESPN app. Coming up, game night with Emmett Golden and me, Q Myers, here on ESPN Radio and the all-new ESPN app.
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2: My tag team partner for the night, he goes by the name of Emmett Golden. 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Myself, not so much. I'm more like soccer for dummies, but I do know the World Cup is a big deal. 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The all-new ESPN app, SiriusXM Channel 80, and TuneIn. 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And to help us break down a really important match that's going on right now between Mexico and South Korea, we bring in our guy, Dan Thomas, ESPN FC host and anchor. And Dan, thanks so much for your time. Appreciate you kicking us off here on Game Night. It's nil at the half between Mexico and South Korea. No goals can be scored. What should we look for at the half as they get ready to get things started?
3: Oh, God, anything interesting would be a plus. Terrible opening 45 minutes. If you're trying to sell soccer to this country, this is not the game to show them. Thing is, both teams happy with a draw in theory because of what happened in their opening matches. Remember, the top two go through to the round of 32. As it stands, I'm afraid it has been very, very dull.
4: Dan, before I even ask you a question, I got to say, you, Stevie, Craig, Shaka, I watch you guys every night. I'm a Tottenham fan here in America, and I need my fix, so I check you guys out on ESPN FC all the time. So really happy to get an opportunity to speak with you today. What did you think about...
3: So this first half of football for Mexico, you're used to as a Spurs fan, rubbish.
4: Yes.
2: Tell him, Dan.
4: I'm hoping it's different with De Zerbi, but I think I know better. He'll probably be fired by Christmas if things stay true.
3: You set the bar low, man. You set the bar low for next season. Crikey, all right.
4: Absolutely. Dan, what'd you think of Canada today? They hung six on Qatar. Yeah.
3: Canada's a really likable team as well. There's something about them. They're very, very easy to root for. Jonathan David with a hat-trick, Carl Larin scoring. Just completely swept Qatar aside. And if you're going to get your first win ever in a World Cup, what a way to do it.
2: Dan Thomas, ESPN FC host, is with us here on Game Night on ESPN Radio on the all-new ESPN app. Switzerland got the win as well, 4-1. They did that earlier against the Bosnia team. What did you see from Switzerland?
3: Oh, man, when the youngster come on, 20 years old, a lot of hype about it, a lot of disappointment that he didn't start. It just kind of changes that whole energy. No matter what sport you're into, there's something really special, isn't it, about seeing a young type talent blossom on the big stage. And that's exactly what we saw from Switzerland in that second half. Hopefully more from him. I don't think they're as convincing as many thought they would be. Obviously, that 1-1 draw against Qatar, really disappointing for them. And Canada going into that time will fancy their chances of beating Switzerland and going top of the table.
4: Now, I'm obviously a U.S. fan, but if I'm being honest, my second team is England, obvious reasons. Harry Kane, former Spurs, captain. What do you think of England? How much pressure is on those guys?
3: Do you know what's really interesting? Despite their success over recent tournaments, making it to the final of the Euros, doing good against France in the last World Cup, there's always been a criticism around this team under Gareth Southgate that they're playing with a handbrake on. What people really liked yesterday is when, in the second half, they went 3-2 up, they kept going. They kept looking for that fourth goal. They kept the pressure on. They kept attacking. And that's something new for England supporters, because normally it was just about grinding out the result. It was all about getting through to the next round. So fans really enjoyed what was something that they hadn't seen for a long time yesterday, an England team that were quite happy to attack. Now, obviously, there's going to be some vulnerability at the back. We saw that, two goals from a very old Croatia side. Yet, no, there's definitely optimism around this team.
2: Dan, Portugal versus Congo ended in a 1-1 draw yesterday. Mm. Ronaldo scoreless for the fifth straight World Cup match. What's going on with this guy? He's a great.
3: Yes, I believe the word is old. That's where we're at, man. We all feel it
2: right at
3: some stage or another. I'm no basketball expert, but I know that Jordan was very good. But if you played him now, maybe he wouldn't be as dominant on the court. And that's exactly where we are with Cristiano Ronaldo. Now, it's all about, has Roberto Martinez got the cojones? Has he got the guts to drop this guy? Because at the moment, you're playing with 10 men, 10 and a half men maybe. But still, this is a guy that, if you're going to go far, cannot be starting every game because he doesn't offer what he has in the past.
4: The U.S. in the first, you know, match of the group stage played the best soccer I've ever seen them play in my life in 46 years. What do you think about the U.S.? Do they have an opportunity to maybe win a match or two once the knockout rounds start?
3: Yeah, it's an interesting question. They're not going to win it all, obviously, but how far can they go in this tournament? Big test tomorrow against Australia, who looked good against Turkey. 2-0 win. Australia will be better defensively organized than we saw for Paraguay. Is Christian Pulisic going to play? Big question marks about his fitness. So I think tomorrow will be a great insight into what we can see from the U.S. going forward. But goodness me, there's a lot of negativity around the team going into that clash against Paraguay. And as you say, that first half was scintillating stuff. Arguably one of the best performances we've seen from any side in this World Cup so far.
2: Dan Thomas, ESPN FC host and anchor with us here on Game Night on ESPN Radio on the all-new ESPN app. Earlier this evening, South Africa and Czechia, 1-1 draw. Was that a big sigh of relief for South Africa because they didn't start off very well?
3: I don't know. What do you want me to say?
2: You're the expert, not me.
3: Do you want me to pretend? I don't know what I mean. Czechia. I've got a lot of matches going on in my life, so that isn't at the top of my list.
2: Nice.
4: Yeah, I understand that. I'm going to sneak a Spurs question in. What's a successful season for them next year?
3: Well, not to get relegated would be a wonderful start, wouldn't it? I think considering what we saw last season. Yeah. And I think that's where you're at. You know, you can look into bringing some new players. Savinho coming in. I'm not sure if that's the greatest signing. He's done nothing at City. Andy Robertson, old player, couldn't get in the Liverpool team. Seems a strange decision from Spurs as well. But there you go. You set the bar so ridiculously low this season. You go into the next where all expectations are is just we want to be safe and anything else is a bonus.
2: Dan, before I let you go, I'm not going to ask you about Czechia again, but I am going to ask you about Lovely Jubbly. Am I saying that correctly? And what am I saying there?
3: Yeah, Lovely Jubbly. Yeah, your producer sent me a message saying, can you come on? I said, yeah, Lovely Jubbly. No problem.
2: It's nice.
3: Well, yeah, nice English expression for you to learn of a Friday night. Lovely Jubbly.
2: There it is. See, all I got to do is get a little bit smarter each and every day, and there I feel good about myself. And so you did that for us
3: again,
2: this
3: evening. Again, that's the bar that's set low.
2: Hey, man, look, it is what it is at this stage of the game, man. They kind of know who I am at this stage, right? So, they signed up for this, not me, but it's right. All good. Hey, Dan, great stuff, man. We really do appreciate you here on Game Night. Thanks for starting us off.
3: Hey, not a problem, boys. Not a problem.
2: Good stuff. Dan Thomas right there, ESPN FC host and anchor with us here on Game Night on ESPN Radio on the ESPN app. Lovely Jubbly. How about that?
4: Yeah, Lovely Jubbly. I'm going to
2: see, y'all weren't confident about that. That's why I had to ask the hard-hitting questions.
4: Right.
2: Y'all wanted me to ask about South Africa and Czechia. I wanted to ask about Lovely and Jubbly.
4: Yeah. No, I actually, and I loved his answer, too. Like, there's so many games, he's like, hey, man, I ain't even going to lie to you, dog. I don't know.
2: Hey, man, again, all I need to do is get a little smarter each and every day. That's it. Just a little bit. Because by the time the World Cup is over, I'll be smart.
4: There you go.
2: But then I'll forget. I'll forget it all. And then I'll have to wait till the World Cup come around again. So,
4: man, we got to get you a Premier League team.
2: I don't even know who's playing in the Premier League.
4: Right. Neither did I. I started following it 6 years ago. I had no idea who anybody was.
2: How did you randomly pick us a Premier League team?
4: All right, so this is the way it happened. I started watching the Bundesliga because the German league was the first league live sports came back. And I just didn't care. I was just watching it. And I started to notice how the game worked. And then I got FIFA, the video game. And I said, all right, I want to pick a team and start like a career with them. And I'm like, I don't want to do Chelsea, all the like teams that I was familiar with that I knew of, Man United and all that. And I saw Tottenham and their logo looked regal to me, and I love blue, and their colors are white and blue.
2: So when we make fun of people when they go through the March Madness bracket because they pick mascots, you just about picked the mascot, but you picked the logo.
4: Well, that's how I started. Okay. And then I went to YouTube, and I put in Tottenham Hotspur, and I started watching videos about them and learned about them and fell in love with it. So that's all it is.
2: Okay.
4: It takes some time.
2: I'm going to let you go ahead and do that. I will let you know that Mexico scored in the 51st minute. How about that? So they're
4: Let's
2: up
4: go.
2: 1-0 over South Korea. So Dan asked for action. Boom. There it is. Action. See, all it took was me to talk about it and get a little lovely jubbly here on Game Night, and we're good.
4: Yep, that's it.
2: I'm going to say that all night long. Now,
4: lovely job.
2: It ain't even going to make no sense. I'm going to say it. Someone's going to be like, Q, that don't even make sense. It's all right. It's okay. It makes sense to me. And that's all that matters.
4: That's all that matters.
2: At this stage of the game. But, yes, in the 52nd minute right now, Mexico and South Korea. And I know this is a really big match right here. Mexico has a goal finally in the back of the net. It's game night here on ESPN Radio, the ESPN app. He's Emmett Golden. I'm Q Myers. Coming up, what caught our attention? What made us look? Again, it's game night on ESPN Radio.
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0: 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World Cup action. Mexico's up 1-0 over South Korea in the 56th minute. This is a really good one. I know we had our guy Dan on. He said we need some action. Well, Mexico started out the second half with some action, so we'll see if South Korea can battle back and really make this a hell of a match down the stretch. But we'll update you on that as it continues to roll on. But we always like to let you know what caught our attention, and we like to do it like this. Check it out.
1: Oh, made you look.
2: Game night. Made you look. Made you
0: look. All right, Emmett, what caught your attention, my man? What made you look?
3: Well, what made me look was actually something we talked to Dan about. Canada, 6-0 over Qatar.
0: Yeah.
3: Man, Canada won their first ever match in the World Cup. I didn't expect them to win a match, to be honest with you. I was like, okay, yeah, they're a host country, but they're going to be out of this quickly. And they poured it on today. Now, I know Qatar isn't some juggernaut. Like, I totally understand that. Mm-hmm. But that really did catch my eye because I did not expect that performance from the Canadians.
0: Yeah, I mean, 6-0, that's a whooping, right? I mean, there's no doubt about it.
3: 48-0, you know what I'm saying?
0: Yeah, exactly. But my question to you is, what does nine-man Qatar mean?
3: Oh, so that means they got two red cards. Right? So you start with 11. They got one red card. They were down to 10-man. They got another red card. They were down to 9. When you
0: it means what it says. 9-man. That's what they had.
3: And that's why it got out of hand because, right. I mean, when you're playing 11-on-9, you know, it's kind of tough. And that's why getting a red card is so debilitating and crushing because you don't sub. You don't go, all right, he's out of the game. We put someone in his place. Nah, that's it. The only guy that if a keeper gets a red card, you can put in a new keeper, but you got to take someone else off the pitch. But yeah, that was it was out of hand. They had two guys get red cards.
0: Yeah, no doubt. So I was wondering about that. I was checking it out, getting the information on it, and I thought it was the obvious of nine men. That's who they had. But again, you're the soccer aficionado, so I'll defer to you. I know you do. I know you do. There was a pretty bad injury in that game as well. And I don't remember who it had, but I feel like they said that he might have broken
3: his leg.
0: And
3: that was one of the red cards.
0: Oh, okay.
3: That was one of the red cards, you know, because it was a reckless challenge and obviously a real bad injury happened from it, and that the gentleman got sent off who committed the foul.
0: Okay. All right. See, that makes sense. See, look again. Learning, man. We're learning here on Game Night on ESPN Radio, on the ESPN app. That is what caught Emmett's attention. That's what made him look. What made me look, unfortunately, is in Major League Baseball, and I feel like I may have jinxed this myself. Last night, we were showing love to Mike Trout, and I said that the Angels are not playing very well, but it's nice to see him out there healthy. And then I saw the headline today. The Angels will play center fielder Mike Trout on the 10-day injured list.
3: Oh, yeah.
0: So I was like, wait, I was just talking about it. We literally were showing him love, you know, and all the way up at the end of the show last night, he had gone yard. I was like, again, it's just good to see him out there playing. He's a guy that's not always the loudest. You know, you don't always see him and hear about his team because they're not very good. He's never complained. He's like the silent superstar. So I was excited about the fact that he was out there and healthy, and then he's out. And it's only 10 days right now, but still, it's like, man, it's another injury. It's a hamstring strain, and he said he suffered it while running to first base during Wednesday's victory over the Arizona Diamondbacks.
3: Yeah, think about, there was a time when the Angels had Trout and Ohtani and didn't win the World Series. Like, they don't even think they made the playoffs.
0: Right.
3: You know, like, so it's insane how they had that much talent. And with Trout, man, he truly is a great baseball player. Just always hurt.
0: He is 34 years old and has not played in more than 130 games in a season since 2019.
3: Yeah. Yeah. It's bad, man. It's bad. And you know, I think you see that sometimes in sports, guys that are crazy talented, but for whatever reason, they can't stay healthy. Odell Beckham Jr., amazing player. He's been hurt 90% of his career, and it's unfortunate because you want to see the best players out there healthy and on the field.
0: Yeah, no, you really do, and so that's what caught my attention. That's what made me look, the fact that Mike Trout is on the 10-day IL, and there is no timeline for his return. He's saying he hopes it's a short stay. Everyone hopes it's a short stay because obviously it's a lot more fun watching the Angels with Mike Trout playing as opposed to him in the clubhouse not being in action. So that's unfortunate for him. It's game night here on ESPN Radio, the ESPN app, SiriusXM Channel 80, and TuneIn. 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And, you know, there's another thing as I'm watching this Mexico and South Korea, and it's in the 62nd minute. It's another thing about this World Cup that I'm still trying to figure out, man. I can never tell, and I guess this is why the NBA is the way the NBA is. I can never tell if these guys that go down like they just got shot, if that's real or if that's just them flopping. I can't tell.
3: Yeah, I'm with you. And so, a lot of times it's flopping. I won't even say a lie. Half the time it's flopping. The other half, like when they slow it down, and you know, guys are trying to kick the ball, right? Mm-hmm. A lot of times you come down on someone's feet with your cleats. And that hurts because they're playing with super light, they call them boots, cleats on. Mm-hmm. So you'll see somebody go to stomp to go get the ball and just crush some toes, right, and or scrape somebody's ankle. So there are times when they are putting a tremendous amount of sauce on it where you're like, man, they barely even bumped you. You know, flopping definitely originated in soccer, but there's other times it's like, oh, that looks like that hurt.
0: Right. Well, I always want to say, man, get up, man. You ain't hurt. Like, that's how I always initially look at it.
3: Yeah.
0: I do it like I see LeBron. When I see LeBron go down, like he just got shot, I'm like, man, you ain't even hurt, man. Get up.
3: Right.
0: So that's the same thing I want to say. But then all of a sudden you'll see a match like you saw earlier between Canada and Qatar. It's like, oh, wait, hold on. He's really hurt.
3: Yeah, they carried him off on a stretcher.
0: Yeah, exactly. I guess it takes a stretcher. Oh, this is the other thing. What's in the magic can?
3: It's numbing spray.
0: Oh, okay. I'm like, how did you go and spray something? All of a sudden, the guy's good. Like,
3: yeah, it's numbing spray. That's what that is.
0: I'm about to say, man, I ain't never sprayed no deodorant. All of a sudden, I felt better. Right?
3: What if that's all it was, right? Like, you twist your ankle and you just spray some Old Spice on it.
0: There you go.
3: Good.
0: All right, I feel good. Like, what are we doing?
3: That is awesome. I do say I could tell you're learning, though, because, like you said, in the 62nd minute, when the clock said 61 and some change, you always go up.
0: No, I was looking at ESPN.com, and it was already ahead of me.
3: Oh, dang. All right, never mind. So, like,
0: I can't lie to you, man.
3: All right, I appreciate that. Like, right now on TV, I have 63:03.
0: I got 64.
3: Okay, so that would be the 65th minute. You go up a
0: minute.
3: But
0: it's at 64.
3: Right, but if there's some change,
0: It says 64, then a line.
3: Flat?
0: Yes.
3: All right, well, that's because they don't have the clock running on the
0: box score. Just says 64, like an Impala. So I'm a roll with the 64. What are we talking about? Like, man, don't try to get too cute and advanced on me now.
3: No, I was giving you some credit.
0: Now it's at 65. I'm not rolling it up to 66.
3: Yeah, but it's in, like, I'm a little behind you. It's in the 64th minute for me now.
0: See, this is what happens when I give you the props for being the teacher and learning me on this stuff. Then all of a sudden, you want to take basic math and turn it into trigonometry.
3: Go up one.
0: You're trying to turn basic math into trigonometry. You're trying to make me read this, and you're behind me, but the website's ahead of me.
3: You know what?
0: I'm all over the place.
3: I'm actually wrong from this aspect.
0: Unbelievable.
3: The website is giving you that it's in the 65th minute. So you are right, my reader. Thank you. Thank you. Because I'm looking at the clock, and then I look at the box score, and I'm like, you know what? They're right. It is the 65th minute because there's 64 minutes on the clock right now.
0: Okay, can we get someone else in here who really is? Where's Dan? Where's Dan? Can I get a real, true soccer aficionado? If we're going to do this World Cup thing, one of us has got to be smart.
4: Lovely job.
3: I mean, I'm jubbly bubbly, right?
0: Oh, it's lovely jubbly.
3: Oh, lovely jubbly. Yeah, there
0: Ring
3: you
0: it
3: go.
0: Again. Ring the bell again. This is lovely, unbelievable. This is my mama used to say that. Her mama used to say this is a fine predicament that you've gotten us into, and that's exactly what you've done right here. You've gotten us into a predicament, and I can't even spell that word.
3: Rub a dub dub, right? Ain't something like that.
0: I can't believe it. This is, you want to talk about taking a hard left and just rolled right off the street, man. We're on the curb.
3: Yeah.
0: We got the car laying in the ditch right now.
3: Right. That's facts. That is facts.
0: That's
3: facts.
0: Unbelievable. And I was looking for you for guidance, man. With guidance like you,
4: I got you.
5: That was my bad. That was my bad.
0: Yeah, you're right.
5: Yeah, it was my bad. You know, I ain't afraid to admit when I was wrong.
0: Next time I do an update on soccer, it's going to be when it's over. I ain't going to have to worry about how much time is left.
3: There's going to be no time left.
0: The celebration was on for the New York Knicks. 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
15: Right now at Sam's Mart, buy a 20-ounce Mountain Dew and get another for just $1. 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
2: Amber and Ian.
16: Are people putting money on, like, the Heat in this futures app that he's invested in? Somehow he's making money on that? Is this all some big, massive ploy by Giannis? It could be. I don't know. According to Windy, the talks have intensified over the last 7 to 10 days. Quote, he has focused on wanting to be a member of the Miami Heat. Oh, Windhorst, you've never sounded sexier. Whisper that sweet sexiness into my ears. Windy's going to be so creeped out.
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0: It's in the 70th minute. World Cup action between Mexico and South Korea. I'm Q Myers. Currently, Mexico has a 1-0 lead. It was 0-0 at the half, but Mexico came right out and got one in the back of the net. And again, lead 1-0 in the 71st minute. Action going on. Earlier in the evening, Canada claimed their first World Cup win in style with a 6-0 thrashing of nine-man Qatar in front of a raucous home crowd of Vancouver, although a very serious-looking injury threatened to overshadow the result. Canada now know that one more point will see them finish top of Group B with their final group stage game coming against Switzerland on Wednesday. And speaking of Switzerland, they followed up its disappointing 1-1 draw with Qatar last week by largely dominating play against a momentum-laden Bosnia team who were unbeaten in their last nine competitive matches. They erupted late for a 4-1 victory on Thursday to take control of its group. 1-1 draw between South Africa and Czechia. Both teams lost their opening matches. Both knew another setback would seriously hinder their chances of reaching the round of 32. South Africa faced some strong criticism following their 2-0 loss to co-host Mexico, which raised the prospect of the country extending its run over never having advanced to the knockout phase of a World Cup, even as hosts back in 2010. In Major League Baseball, they proposed a widespread change to its amateur entry system that would cut signing bonuses by more than $150 million annually, making high school players ineligible for the domestic draft and institute an international draft, sources told ESPN. For more scores and analysis, check out ESPN.com and the all-new ESPN app. Coming up, more Game Night with Emmett Golden and me, Q Myers, here on ESPN Radio on the all-new ESPN app.
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0: Took them 53 seasons, but the New York Knicks got it done. They hoisted the Larry O, and they had their celebratory parade earlier in the day. 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He's Emmett Golden. I'm Q Myers. And Emmett, on the show last night, we talked about parades, and I told you I'm not a parade guy. Then I watched some of the parade today, saw some of the images, some of the videos that are coming out of New York and came out of New York from that parade, and realized why I'm not a parade guy. I literally saw a young lady on a stoplight or a street crossing sign on whatever that light was, twerking. And while she was twerking, but hold on, it gets worse. While she was twerking, some other lady jumped up there, yanked her off. She falls on the ground, and they start fighting. Like, what are we doing? How did this happen? And that was just some of the shenanigans I saw.
3: Man, I saw somebody had someone's foot in their mouth. It was just crazy.
0: Oh, I saw that too, yeah.
3: Yeah, it was wild. I guess, hey, man, turn up and do what you do. Get down how you live, as I would say. But overall, it seemed like everybody was excited. Did you see the issue they had with Patrick Ewing's number?
0: No. What happened?
3: All right, so there is a player that is like a bench player, role player. I don't even, last name is Jones. So they had everybody's banner up with their number. They had the 5 Alvarado and so on and so forth. Well, they had Jones 33. That's Patrick Ewing's number.
0: And Patrick Ewing didn't win no championship.
3: Right, but that's not even that guy's number. Right, I'm saying?
0: Well,
3: that's what I'm saying.
0: yeah,
3: he don't even wear 33.
0: Okay.
3: So there was a whole lot of stuff going on out there in New York, but it seemed like most people had a good time.
0: I'm sure everyone had a good time. Is it okay that the legends that didn't win were in the parade as well?
3: Yeah. Yeah.
0: I'm just asking for a friend. Again, I'm not a parade guy, so I'm just asking the parade rules.
3: For me, I'll even say this, in Cleveland when they won, Ernest Biner, who is notorious in Cleveland for the fumble, right?
0: Yeah.
3: And all the years, all that, he was on the floats, right? Okay. Because it was a celebration like, hey, man, we support you still. You're always going to be Cleveland. So I think it's cool to have the former greats, even if whether they won a championship or not, because the day is celebrating the franchise as well as the city and the young man that won the championship. So I don't have an issue with it.
0: No, look, I'm good with it. Hey, man, like you said, get down how you live. I don't care if you bring every player that's always played and go to the parade, because I'm not going anyway. It ain't my thing, but yeah, I saw an image of Patrick Ewing. He looked really happy out there, and I'm happy for him. I always thought he was an all-time great, and so I'm sure that New York, the Knicks fans that weren't out of their mind and whatever they were doing out there, had a great time, and again, get to celebrate the fact that they brought a championship home for the first time in 53 years. So I'm not mad at them at all. I know Mike Brown, you know, he's excited. He's fired up. I mean, he's the first year as the Knicks head coach, and he finds a way to get them to the finals, and boom, they win a championship. So, of course, he spoke, you know, after the parade and when they all went to the podium, and here's what Mike Brown had to say off top.
1: You're the most knowledgeable fan base in the whole NBA. Your guys' energy when we had our downs was off the charts, and I want to thank you for it. There's nothing better than walking into the iconic building of MSG and getting down night after night after night in front of you guys. You guys made us feel the energy and brought us over the hump when we didn't feel like playing or when our game wasn't at the top. Again, I'd like to thank all the players. I can go down the line with all their accomplishments. They were huge throughout the course of the year. But at the end of the day, I want to thank you guys, because without you, this wouldn't be possible.
3: I'm happy for Mike Brown, yeah, man. You know, Mike's a good guy. He hasn't always had the best situations or the best of luck. He had a pretty good situation in Cleveland when he got here with LeBron being on the team. But, you know, I think he got a raw deal out there in Sacramento. So to see him get this opportunity, and he played a role too. He wasn't just a guy sitting on the bench, you know, letting the players just figure it out themselves. He played a big role in the Knicks winning the championship this year.
0: No, he definitely did. He did what Tibbs wouldn't have done. And I don't mean to throw shade at Tibbs, but he made adjustments when adjustments were needed.
3: Yeah.
0: So I give him a lot of credit. I was one of those that was very skeptical about the hiring, to say the least. I thought, okay, that's kind of a lateral move. Right, mm-hmm. Mike Brown's a good coach. I think he's a better assistant than he is a head coach. But he proved me wrong. He proved everyone that's wanted to admit that they doubted Mike Brown wrong. And he was able to make those adjustments and listen to the players. The players listened to him. And that's how you end up forming a team that could win a championship. And that's exactly what they did. Here's what Jalen Brunson had to say when he stepped to the podium.
5: There's a lot of people that have a lot of negative stuff to say. There's a lot of people who have a lot of opinions. But when you prove them wrong, you really don't have to, say shit to them.
3: Hey, he ain't lying. You know, he ain't lying. And this is when you get an opportunity to say, I told you so. Right? You know, I think a lot of times we like, oh, man, you shouldn't say I told you so. You know, I think it's acceptable in certain situations, and especially in this one. You've had a lot of people, respected people, say he's too small to ever be the best player on a team and win a championship. And even in that thing, that's not some people would have went further than that. And essentially, he just said, hey, when you win, the winning speaks for itself. I don't even have to send shots. So I think he handled that the right way, because he could have really went off the end.
0: Look, Wendy said it best, right? You have Ryan Windhorst on your show locally all the time. He said it best. When you win a championship, that means you never have to apologize for being a champion.
3: Yep. Yeah, winning a championship means never having to say you're sorry.
0: Exactly. 100%. Exactly. Right. And look, Jalen Brunson, I think we can all agree, is a guy that we can all support, right? He's a good dude. He's a hard worker. Is he smaller? Sure. Does he have the heart of a guy that's 6'8"? Absolutely. You know what I mean? Like, he's one of those guys. You don't have to be a Knicks fan to root for Jalen Brunson, because you know he's got it. There's certain dudes that it don't matter their size. It don't matter, you know, just anything about them. They just have it. You can't really explain it. But when he has Wimby on him, and he's going to the rack, and everyone knows that Wimby could fly over the top of him and throw that thing against the backboard, and it's going the other way, and he gives him a little nudge, and then gives him another nudge, like, yeah, okay, I got you, big fella. Oh, wait, hold on, I got you again. And then puts it in. That's saying something. I like to say he got a little something in his neck. He got a little something in his neck there.
3: No doubt. And never been in trouble for anything.
0: Right.
3: You know what I'm saying? And
0: those
3: type of guys.
0: He's a good dude.
3: Yeah, yeah, and those type of guys are easy to root for. And, you know, obviously it looks like he was raised right and all that. So he's the type of star that the NBA, and they do embrace him, they should embrace. He's in the biggest market, one of the biggest markets anyway, in America. He's excellent. clean, that no issues, a great player, and he just brought a championship to the city of New York, so his stock couldn't be higher right now.
0: Well, I think that he also brought up a lot of attention to him and the Knicks. And you're probably thinking, like, well, how in the world are they just now getting attention? Like you said, they're in the biggest market, you know, in the world, in New York, right? I mean, of course, that everyone sees them. But if you're not really locked in, yeah, you know the name Jalen Brunson. Yeah, you know he's not, you know, the biggest dude. But you don't really know his game until you see him in the postseason, until you see him night in, night out, until you see him going up against a guy who everyone just said is the new face of the league and win, right? And take down a team that a lot of people on this show thought that, hey, man, whoever comes out the West is winning the championship.
3: Yeah.
0: The Knicks are just playing for second place.
3: Mm-hmm.
0: And they came out and was like, right, we're playing for second place. They lost one game.
3: Yeah.
0: One game.
3: And that, it was a close one, and that was a close one. I'd always had the Western Conference team as my favorite. But there was something, especially after I saw how they just slapped around the Cavaliers. You know, it was crazy what they did to the Cavs. I was like, they might have something. You know, I don't know if they could overcome. Because, look, the Spurs and the Thunder are two great teams. But we found out the Knicks are a great team, too, because they showed up and they didn't fold at all.
0: No, not at all. So we heard from the head coach, Mike Brown. We heard from the MVP, Jalen Brunson. You got to hear from the mayor.
6: We waited without ever knowing if this day would come, and we waited because we knew deep down in our sick, suffering hearts that it would. New York City, this team has done it. The New York Knicks are NBA champions. One last time, New York, say it with me. Knicks in! Knicks in!
0: Hey, go, New York! Go, New York! I didn't know where he was going. I thought he was going to do that. I thought he was going to bust a couple lyrics, man. I thought that's where he was going.
3: Seemed like he was getting ready for a cypher for sure.
0: Yeah.
3: Nick Carty, our resident Knicks fan, who's on the board tonight. Did you go at all? You spending time at the parade today, Nick?
7: No, I didn't. I'm like you. I'm not really a big parade guy, but
0: that's
7: like
0: what I'm talking about.
7: Like people were lining. Like I told you guys last night before our show ended, I had friends getting on their trains to get into the city. It was like 1 a.m. Eastern, so like I don't know. It was a crazy scene, but I enjoyed watching from my couch this morning.
3: That's a good seat, you know.
0: Yeah, that's what I'm saying.
3: Ain't a bad seat.
0: I watched the Golden Knights parade from my couch, and I was good with that. It looked like there was a lot of fun. Looked like people were having a great time. I celebrated with them. I celebrated with them from my couch, and when I had to get up and go to the bathroom, I went up and got to the bathroom, and I didn't have to stand in line.
7: To be fair, though. You would have to battle, what, like 20 people for that Vegas parade or
3: oh,
7: what?
3: Come on, man. That's a shot, man.
0: Yeah, ring the bell, homeboy. Yeah.
7: Oh, it's Vegas. It was our first championship. There were 2 million people at the parade today in a 1-mile radius.
0: That's fine. All you got to do, Google search. Google is your friend. Go look and see how many. Yeah, I'm sure it is. I bet it is. Go to ring the bell because there was plenty of people out there at the Golden Knights parade.
6: Go, New York. Go, New York.
3: Nick, Cleveland only got a couple hundred thousand people in it, and it was 2 million in Cleveland for the parade. So, you know what I'm saying? We did it big ourselves. I didn't even know how to have a parade.
0: See, I came with peace, and y'all want me to leave with violence. That's all right. That's fine. That's all right. He's Emmett Golden. I'm Q Myers. It's Game Night here on ESPN Radio. Coming up next, the best landing spot for a superstar. 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
10: Miami Heat have been trying to get Giannis for months. We have no deal.
11: If anybody can make that kind of trade where Giannis is going to fit your basketball team, to me, that team makes the most sense if you're the Oklahoma City Thunder.
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13: I don't think you have to rearrange your franchise for Giannis. I do think Giannis would be better utilized when he has strong leadership from a head coach and starting from a front office.
14: You're in the NBA, you're on Giannis watch. You know the NBA offseason is just as exciting as the NBA Finals because there's a lot of moving and shaking, and Giannis is the big name. Is it Miami? Is it Boston? Is it other? It's game night here on ESPN Radio, the all-new ESPN app, SiriusXM Channel 80, and tune in. 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He's Emmett Golden. I'm Q Myers. And Emmett, we've gone back and forth on what makes sense for Giannis. Miami sounds good, but is that really going to put him over the top? I think, and many think, that Boston makes the most sense, but that would probably have to include Jaylen Brown as a trade piece. Marcus Morris, former NBA player, was on First Take and talked about a potential Giannis and Jaylen Brown swap.
15: I think Jaylen Brown needs his own team. I think it's about time. I love the combination between him and Jason Tatum. I was there. I watched him grow up. I played 2 years with him. I think it's time that Jaylen Brown go and gets his own team and establish himself as a superstar and get to the role that he wants to be at. And I think this is a great trade for both teams because Giannis and Tatum are complementary of each other. You can play Giannis all over the floor. Jason Tatum is coming back. He's still showing that he can be a top 10 player in this league, top 5 player in this league. I believe that Giannis is still worth a franchise, and I think he should be in the question of making it to one of the franchises like Boston Celtics because I believe that he brings them back into championship contention as soon as that happens.
16: If that trade does go down, it's only a good trade for Boston because, I mean, what does Brown have out in Milwaukee? They're, you know what I'm saying? They're a lottery team. I don't think he would be excited about that. So I don't know. Like, he may want his own team. I don't think he want his own lottery team, though. You know what I'm saying?
14: Yeah, no, I'm picking up what you're laying down. I'm trying to figure out. I mean, you got
16: They went 32-50 last year.
14: Right.
16: With Giannis.
14: Right. Well, I mean, but how much was he injured, too? So they still got OG, you know, Bobby Portis. They got Miles Turner, Kuzma.
16: Yeah, I saw.

0: a report that said you had to take Bobby Portis if you wanted Giannis.
1: Oh, really?
0: Yeah, I saw that, you know, and again, who knows the validity of it.
1: Yeah.
0: But even if you keep Portis, well, you're a lottery team. You know what I'm saying?
1: Yeah.
0: With a great player, albeit. But the Bucks didn't really improve it in that situation. And if I was Brown, yeah, like I said, having your own team sounds good until there's not a whole lot around you.
1: No, I hear you. I was very adamant about this situation last night where I think that, you know, Tatum and Brown at some point are going to go their separate ways. I don't know if it's going to be because of a trade for Giannis or if it's just going to happen. I just feel like at some stage of the game it's going to happen. We've been talking about it for years, not saying that, you know, it has to happen. It just feels like the inevitable. You know, when they always say there's so much smoke, eventually there's fire. I feel like that's on the way sooner rather than later. And Boston may look at this situation as, hey, man, this is an immediate upgrade. Yeah, we love Jaylen Brown, but we also think we love what Giannis could do for us right now. And him and Tatum, as we just heard from Marcus Morris, that could be a really good 1-2 punch that does put them over the top and maybe give them a 3-year window where they think that they could run things for a while.
0: When did that shift and become a thing? Because I think about, like, the Bulls teams.
1: Mm-hmm.
0: I didn't remember conversation about, yeah, Scottie need to leave and get his own team because he needs to prove he's great without Mike.
1: I don't think anyone ever viewed Scottie like that. I think everyone always viewed Scottie as a great Robin to Michael Jordan's Batman. You know what I mean? Like, I don't think anyone ever said that, man, Scottie, he's so good, he needs to leave. I think the only person who said Scottie is so good was Scottie Pippen, and he didn't even say it then.
0: Scottie was really
1: good. I know. I'm not saying he wasn't. I'm just saying I don't think that. Did you ever sit there and say, man, Scottie needs to bounce because he's so good?
0: That's what I'm asking. Scottie Pippen proved when Mike left that he could lead a team to 50 wins and all of that. Like he couldn't win
1: a championship without Mike, and Mike didn't win a championship without him.
0: I mean, sure. Can Tatum win a championship without Brown or vice versa? Like, I don't know.
1: Well, if you have Giannis, then that's what I'm saying. That's probably the argument that he probably could with Giannis.
0: I guess the question I'm asking is, when did it shift to where if there's two stars together, it was like, nah, he got to go. So was it Kobe and Shaq?
1: No, well, I mean, that happened too, but that was more Kobe wanted to be the alpha. Right. I just feel like
0: Lakers team was great, and it wasn't people like, man, you know, somebody need to lead Magic so he could tell, or Kevin McHale need to get away from Bird so he could prove he's the man. We didn't do that with teams.
1: I don't think we ever said that with Kobe and Shaq. I think Kobe said that.
0: Kobe definitely said that.
1: Yeah, you know what I mean? Kobe was like, he's not in shape. He's not putting his all in. He needs to go. It needs to be my team. I'm the ringleader here. You know what I mean? That's how that went.
0: It feels like now if there's two great players together, at some point people start saying, they need to break up and show that one could do it without the other or whatever. It feels like we don't root for teams to stay together. You know what I'm saying?
1: Yeah,
0: like,
1: I don't think that's the case. With this one, and maybe I'm wrong. I could be wrong, but I think that this has just been in the making for a while. I think it's them. I think it's Jaylen Brown and Jason Tatum, and it might not even be from inside the building. It's just the way that we perceive them. I know from a distance, I feel like that there's not the mutual 1-2 respect. But that's me from a distance. I'm here on the West Coast, right? I ain't nowhere near Boston, so I'm never going to act like I'm some kind of insider and I know anything.
0: It's an opinion, not a report.
1: It's just my opinion. Right. And you know, every time you see them in the finals, it's like, oh, well, the best player, like Jason Kidd, he was the Mavericks coach. Well, the best player is actually Jaylen Brown. And I think that really started getting the conversation going about which one is the alpha. And I think, and again, have not talked to Jaylen Brown, I don't know. I think he wants to prove that he's the alpha.
0: Did he prove it last year?
1: I thought so, but no one gave him the respect. They didn't even have, they have him sixth in the MVP voting? They were a number two seed.
0: Yeah, I mean, listen, no disrespect to the people that vote in the MVP, but they don't always get it right. You know what I'm saying?
1: Clearly.
0: Yeah, they don't always get it right. So, you know.
1: I mean, imagine the Cavaliers and Donovan Mitchell was out for the majority of the season. It was only James Harden was their main guy, and they ended up being a two seed. How he would be.
0: No question.
1: They would have showered them up with all kind of praises. Instead,
0: until they lost in the playoffs and everybody was like, see, there you go, James Harden.
1: Yeah, that's who he is. But when Jaylen Brown did that, I mean, it's like I think a lot of people gave him props for a quick minute, and then it was like, oh, but Jason Tatum's back. Cool. All right, let's go. You know what I mean? Like, yeah. It just, to me, and again, it's from a distance, so I could be way off base, and if I am, that's okay. You know, I don't mind being corrected, but it just feels like the respect wasn't there where it should have been, and that's why I think that Jaylen Brown would rather have his own team. But we'll find out on Giannis Watch. That's what we are. Coming up, top five in the NBA. 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
1: World Cup action. Mexico and South Korea just went final. I'm Q Myers. Mexico picked the 1-0 victory up over South Korea. Mexico scored the goal in the 50th minute. That is the only goal of the game, and they win Group A, and they advance to the round of 32. Earlier in the evening, Canada claimed their first World Cup win in style with a 6-0 thrashing of Qatar in front of a Rockets home crowd in Vancouver. A serious-looking injury threatened to overshadow the result, but Canada now knows that one more point will see them finish top of Group B with their final group stage game coming against Switzerland on Wednesday. Speaking of Switzerland, they followed up their disappointing 1-1 draw with Qatar last week by dominating play against the momentum-laden Bosnia team, who were unbeaten in their last 9 competitive matches. They erupted late for a 4-1 victory on Thursday to take control of its own group. Also, there was a 1-1 draw between South Africa and Czechia. Both teams lost their opening matches. They knew another setback would seriously hinder their chances of reaching the round of 32. South Africa faced some strong criticism following their 2-0 loss to Coast Mexico, which raised the prospect of the country extending its run of never advancing to the knockout phase of World Cup, even as host back in 2010. And in the major leagues, the Angels played center fielder Mike Trout on the 10-day injured list Thursday with the right hamstring strain. Trout said he suffered the injury while running to first base Wednesday's victory against the Arizona Diamondbacks. He had a home run and had 3 RBI in that game. For more scores and analysis, check out ESPN.com and the all-new ESPN app. Coming up, more game night with Emmett Golden and me, Q Myers, here on ESPN Radio on the all-new ESPN app.
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3: It is in that 0.4% that we go to work. It is in that 0.4% that Jalen Brunson, the same guy that so many said was too small, proves that not only is he good enough, he is the new standard for greatness. It is in that 0.4% that OG Anunoby watches the ball float from the top of the arc and start running toward the basket, fingers reaching towards the heavens. Most of all, it's in that 0.4% that the Knicks do what New Yorkers have always done when we are told something is impossible. We find a way. We win.
4: There's a lot of people that have a lot of negative stuff to say. There's a lot of people who have a lot of opinions. But when you prove them wrong, you really don't have to say shit to them.

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1: Sounds of excitement right there. Sounds of the Knicks championship parade. I can tell off top without you telling me who was talking. I can tell you who's talking. The mayor, Jalen Brunson, and Mike Brown. Yep. The mayor sounded like he was trying to go to church. He said, OG reached up into the heavens, and he said, Lord, bring me the ball. And the Lord delivered the ball to OG's hand. And OG tipped the ball in through that round cylinder. And when the ball creased the nets, then the heavens said, ooh! And everybody raised their hands into the orange and blue skies. And that was OG and Anunoby. Right? That's what we just heard, brother.
2: Hey, sometimes you got the gift of gab and you got to take some folks to church. Ain't that wrong with
1: hey,
2: that?
1: Man, he did, man. He did. I ain't got to go for a month of Sundays after he took us there. Like, he just got down. It's game night on ESPN Radio on the ESPN app. SiriusXM Channel 80 and TuneIn. 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He's at McGolden. I'm Q Myers. This was SportsCenter, a new interview podcast from Rich Eisen featuring SportsCenter legends, available now on Disney Plus, the Rich Eisen Show YouTube channel, and all podcast platforms. This was SportsCenter. It's presented by Gusto. All right, now you got to take it for like 10 minutes so I can catch my breath.
2: Yeah, look, you didn't cut that. Out of breath, huh?
1: Go, New York, hey, man. Go, New York, go. Sometimes that's how it be, man. No one brought me a towel to the pulpit, man. I was taking you somewhere, but no one had my back.
2: Oh, you took me. I was with you. I was along for the ride. You know, you was driving. You know what I'm saying?
1: I drove, all right.
2: That's right. Yeah, I was like, that's right, for sure. But now that the Knicks have won this championship, and now that Jalen Brunson has led them to this championship, the question now, which I'm sure we'll see everywhere, is he a top five player now? And my
1: in the league right now.
2: In the league right now, my initial reaction was no.
1: Right. I would say that as well. I mean, you got to go through and look at the superstars. I don't think that's a slight either. Right?
2: Yeah, I definitely don't intend it to be.
1: A top five, like, is Brunson a top five player, feels like a barbershop argument.
2: Right. Right.
1: You know what I mean? Because there's so many great players in the league right now. I always say this. If you're going to put someone in the top five, you have to take someone out of the top five.
2: Right. Right. I mean, like, would you put him above SGA?
1: No.
2: No, I wouldn't. Yeah. Joker?
1: No.
2: Wimby?
1: Maybe. Wimby doesn't have the body of work yet.
2: He doesn't, but if I'm picking a team and those two are right there,
1: right,
2: I'm taking Wimby.
1: Right.
2: You know, disrespect.
1: No, it's
3: you're
1: it's
3: taking
1: nuts.
3: An L, too.
1: But you, I mean, that's
3: it's almost like we just saw it played out, though.
1: Not really, because he said if he's starting a team.
2: Right. So, Nick, you're saying if you're...
3: I was talking strictly top five. Q kind of changed it on me for a quick second.
2: Well, I mean,
1: Emmett did. Emmett did. Yeah. I didn't say that.
2: Yeah,
1: I'm just telling you what he said.
2: That is how, like, if you were like, yeah, I'd take Brunson over Wimby, then Wimby's out. You know, because we already said we went through two, SGA and Joker, and I know Q and I agree.
1: I wouldn't have a problem not having Wimby in the top five right now. I think he's a hell of a player, but he's young and the body of work's not there. I don't mind.
2: Okay, let's take Wimby out.
1: You know,
2: I'm taking Wimby.
1: Okay.
2: I know, yeah, he lost in the finals his first time ever. Yeah, what a disappointment. Give me the 7-5.
1: But you got Luka still out there?
2: Luka, Giannis?
1: Right, you've got Giannis out there. I mean, that's the thing. That's the problem with me saying he's a top five player. There's so many greats in the league right now.
2: And to me, 5 and 8 ain't that much of a difference.
1: Right.
2: 4 to 7 ain't much of a difference. All these guys are tremendous. And what Jalen Brunson did is awesome. I think he'll be a Hall of Famer and all of that. I wouldn't necessarily have him in the top five right now, but I know how much recency bias is out there, and I wouldn't be surprised if a lot of folks were like, yeah, I'd have him 3 or 2 or something like that. I don't know if people would have him number one.
1: No.
2: Because you also got to take MVPs and stuff like that into account.
1: Right. Again, and that's not a bad thing. Like, that's the thing. Like, everyone's going to take it as a slight, and it's not. I mean, he's one of the greats in the league right now. And the good thing about where the league is at, there is greats in the league. Wemby is a great, right? We all expect him to be great. Hell, I think a couple of Wemby's teammates are going to be great, right? I think Dylan Facts. Harper is special, but he's young. Yeah. He doesn't have the body of work yet, but he's young, right? SGA, obviously, is fantastic. Luka is fantastic. I mean, you could just go up and down. Obviously, the Joker. Who wouldn't want the Joker? Right? And his running buddy doesn't get enough props either, Jamal Murray. I'm not saying he's a top five guy, but he's really good. Look, let's put it like this. The Detroit Pistons won a championship with no Hall of Famers.
2: Yeah.
1: And I would have no problem with any of those guys on my team, because the one thing I know what they're going to do, like you always say, going to get down how they live.
2: Exactly.
1: Cade Cunningham is a fantastic player.
2: And you could argue he could be in the top 10, maybe not top 5.
1: We just argued about Jason Tatum and Jaylen Brown. Those are really good players.
2: You say Ant Edwards, too?
1: Ant Edwards is fantastic. Steph Curry's on the back nine, but Steph Curry is the greatest shooter of all time.
2: Yeah, and unfortunately, when you have these discussions, it does come across as disrespect.
1: Right.
2: Scottie Pippen. Yeah, I brought up Scottie Pippen earlier, right? You know, people get offense. If you were to call, if you were on a team and somebody was like, oh, man, he's the Scottie Pippen of this team, some people would be mad.
1: Yeah.
2: When Scottie is one of the greatest basketball players that ever lived.
1: Right.
2: But there's some perception that if you're not considered the best of the best, you are somehow less than great, which I don't think that's the case.
1: I mean, look at OKC's team, how they're built. Everyone knows it goes around Shea, but they've got some really good talent on their team.
2: Yeah, J-Dub for sure.
1: Right, if he's healthy, he's great, right? I mean, if he's out there and he's healthy, he's great. Chet at one time was considered that until Wemby embarrassed him.
2: Right. And then also, there's more time left, too.
1: Right.
2: Like, Chet got embarrassed 100%. And I'm not saying it's likely, but next year maybe he gets in the gym, and when he and Wemby faces off, maybe he gets the better of Wemby. And I'm not saying it's going to happen, but this isn't written in ink. You can't write a top five in ink when every year something changes.
1: No, not at all. Look, I think Cooper Flagg's going to be really good. He's got time, obviously, right? He hasn't got there yet, but he's a really good player. That's the thing. Like, the league is in such a good place. You don't have to be a top five to be well-respected. I think Jalen Brunson is very well-respected in this league, and he's earned that.
2: Right.
1: I just don't have to slide him in the top five to say that he's that guy. Saying he's top five doesn't validate him. He's already validated himself.
2: Facts. And it doesn't even matter. You know what I'm saying?
1: Right.
2: Whether he's five or four or nine, he could be 15th. He just led a team to a championship when they haven't seen one in 50 years or however long.
1: 53 to be exact.
2: It was 53. There it is. Because even it's just a lot of, like, Donovan Mitchell is a great player. Now we look at what happened to the Cavaliers, and now we're like, oh, he ain't really that good. And that's kind of how that scale goes from one year to the next. One guy, they have a good year, it's like, oh, that's where he's at. Have a year where, like, let's say the Knicks don't repeat, and let's say they lose in the second round next year.
1: Right.
2: You probably ain't going to hear, is Brunson a top five player next year?
1: Right, and that's okay. And honestly, I don't think that they are going to repeat next year.
2: Yeah,
1: and that's not based off the Knicks. That's based off the league. What have we seen the last eight championships?
2: It's been different people every year.
1: That's what I'm saying. So it's not me slighting the Knicks. It's not me slighting Jalen Brunson. It's not me trying to throw shade at any Knicks fans. It's what we see in the NBA. They have not had back-to-back champs since the Warriors were doing it.
2: Yeah, the Thunder didn't repeat, and the Thunder are a great team.
1: Exactly.
2: You know,
1: and now we have a great rivalry. We have a great rivalry in the West. We actually have a couple, right? Wemby and Ant, I think, is a nice little rivalry. Obviously, the Spurs and the Thunder are going to be a nice little rivalry. And now, because of the way that it got a little nasty and a little dirty in the finals between the Knicks and the Spurs, especially Wemby and Jalen Brunson, that's another rivalry. Like, I think the league is in a great place right now. This is a great problem to have.
2: Yeah, in order for that rivalry to grow, they got to see each other in the finals again.
1: For sure.
2: You know, because the reason why the Cavs and the Warriors were rivals is because it was 4 years in a row.
1: And they had two of the greatest players of all time in LeBron and Steph, right? LeBron arguably up there as the greatest player of all time, with Steph Curry the greatest shooter of all time.
2: Yeah, and that ain't even arguable.
1: That's what I'm saying. That helps. So I guarantee you this. I don't have to be the smartest guy in the room, and I never have claimed to be. I bet you that the Knicks are going to be playing the Spurs on Christmas.
2: Oh, hell yeah.
1: That's what
2: Maybe
1: I'm saying.
2: Maybe opening night. You know what I'm saying?
1: Well, that's what I'm telling you. That's how you know you're in a good place, because they're going to match up on Christmas. Just like we see LeBron and Steph still go at it on Christmas, and that ain't even that great of a matchup anymore. But they still do it because it's LeBron and Steph.
2: Yep. Yeah. And but now nobody really sees it because the NFL is taking over Christmas.
1: Facts. Hey, man. The NFL's greedy.
2: Yes.
1: The NFL's greedy. They said, hey, the NBA, yeah, it's nice. That's cute that you have this, but we're going to take everything. And we're going to put something on a streaming service so you can't just go back and forth on the channels really quickly. Right? You have to make a decision. Like Myron Metcalf always says, that's a choice.
2: Yeah.
1: You're going to have to make a choice. There's no doubt. But let us know your thoughts. 888-SAY-ESPN, 888-729-3776. Am I and Emmett, are we seeing it wrong? Is Jalen Brunson a top five player? Does he have to be a top five player? Let us know your thoughts. It's game night here on ESPN Radio. Coming up next, would you attend a championship parade? I think most know where I stand, but what about you? It's game night on ESPN Radio on the all-new ESPN app.
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1: What's up? It's Walker Mail. 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

0: 6. Couple of questions we threw your way. One, talking about Jalen Brunson. Is he a top 5 player in the NBA right now? Let us know your opinion on that, your thoughts on that. And plus, while we're talking about champions, we're talking about championship parades. Which of your favorite teams would you attend a championship parade for, if any? Again, let us know your thoughts here on Game Night on ESPN Radio, the all-new ESPN app, SiriusXM Channel 80, and TuneIn. 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He's Emmett Golden. I'm Q Myers. Emmett, let's go ahead and just get right into the hopper, man. Let's go out to Raleigh, talk to Alex. Alex, welcome to Game Night. What you got for us?
1: Hey, thanks, guys. I live about a mile from where the Stanley Cup is going to find its resting spot at the end of the parade route on Saturday, and I could not be more excited to go down there and celebrate my Kings with my best friend, Nolan. He got me into hockey when I moved here in 2020. It's just been the special thing. Made me just fall in love with this city and this place, and I'm going to be moving to D.C. next month, and so this is just the craziest culmination for a full-time season ticket member. For it to end this way, it almost feels super surreal. So, yeah, the answer is go to your parade, and mine's for the 2026 Stanley Cup champion,
2: Alex,
1: Hurricanes.
2: Real quick, like, have you planned on how early you're going to get there? You know what I'm saying? Like, are you sleeping out, you know, on the street? Like, what are you doing? How are you making sure you get there?
1: So what am I doing right now? Right now I'm on Fayetteville Street in my car. I'm already beginning to scope it out. I'm going to circle back on the bike tomorrow and see when people start lining up. And we're going to kind of go from there. This is our first time. You know, it's a lot of we haven't been here before, or we haven't been here in 20 years, and so I think we're going to kind of find out.
2: Nice, man. We appreciate the call. Yeah,
0: hey, man, Alex, do your boy a favor, man. Go on and get that Stanley Cup and just, you know, bring it to Vegas, and we'll just keep it in my house, man. We'll just keep it here in Vegas. It could be
2: like
0: yours, right? No, yeah, exactly. It could be yours, right? The Hurricanes earned that bad boy, but let's just go keep it here in Vegas with us. We'll keep it for safekeeping, just in case. I don't want it to get in harm's way. I'm looking out for y'all.
2: Right.
0: That's
2: right.
0: All.
2: Yeah, that's it. That's it. No ulterior motive.
0: None. We'll sit it next to the other one.
2: Right.
0: No sense whatsoever. Yeah. Alex, great call, man. Really good stuff. Do appreciate that. 888-SAY-ESPN, 888-729-3776. Let's go out to the Lou. St. Louis, talk to Donnie. Donnie, welcome to Game Night. What you got for us?
3: Evening, boys. How are we doing?
0: Fantastic,
2: doing great,
0: brother.
2: Man.
3: Good. So, I got three topics. First off, shout out to Michelle Smallman from St. Louis.
0: There you go.
2: Mm-hmm.
3: Number two, Jalen Brunson. He is a top 5 Nick, but he's number 5. You guys want my top 5?
0: Sure.
3: All right. Patrick Ewing, number 1. Clyde Frazier, a.k.a. Walt, number 2. Willis Reed, number 3. Bernard King, number 4. Brunson, number 5.
0: Okay.
2: That's fair.
0: I ain't mad at that. So he got him as a top 5 Nick, not necessarily a top 5 player in the league.
3: Yes, sir. Third point. Parades. Shout out to Jason Tatum, the Celtics. Number 2, St. Louis Blues. Number 3, St. Louis Cardinals. I'll hang up, boys. Thanks.
2: All right. Yeah, we appreciate it.
0: Guess he's been to all of them, man. Well, he sounds like a winner.
2: Hey, he's about St. Louis.
0: Why are you so greedy, Donnie? Why are you winning so much and going to all these parades and celebrating championships? Why can't you be like Emmett and me, where we don't have too much to celebrate?
2: Not very often, Emmett, anyway.
0: I got a lot of WNBA championships, so 3 out of 4.
2: Oh, okay.
0: Well, 3 out of 4 and the Golden Knights, so that's 4 out of, you know, whatever.
2: It's all good. Just wait until the Cleveland gets its WNBA team. All right, you know what's going down. Then I can talk a little. I actually root for the Aces.
0: I know.
2: You know what I'm saying?
0: Well, I mean,
2: yeah.
0: Sometimes you make good decisions.
2: You know, Las Vegas is my second favorite city.
0: Yeah, I know, so and we only let you in the city limits once in a while.
2: Once a year, that's right.
0: Exactly. We don't let you come here too often. Now, Donnie seems like he's a winner, so we're going to have Donnie come all the time, hang out with us, and leave some of his good luck on us. I'm just saying.
2: Yeah, because I don't leave good luck.
0: At all.
2: Destitute.
0: He leaves, yeah. That, and then I end up having to spend a lot of money.
2: Yes, you do.
0: So there you go. He's Emmett Golden. I'm Q Myers. We do want to hear from you at 888-SAY-ESPN, 888-729-3776. Jalen Brunson, is he a top 5 player in the NBA? Donnie said he's a top 5 Nick. I'm good with that.
2: Yeah.
0: Not a top 5 player in the league, and I think that that's okay, but what says you? And Which of your favorite teams would you attend a championship parade for, or would you do like I do and not go at all? Let's go out to L.A., talk to Daniel. Daniel, welcome to Game Night. What you got for us?
4: Hi. How's it going?
0: Good, man.
2: Great.
0: How are you?
2: What's up?
4: So I attended both the Dodger parades in 2024 and 2025, so these stories are actually kind of together. So, of course, in 2024, it was the first parade that I've ever been to, and a lot of us got cheated a little bit because we won in 2020, but there was no parade, of course, because of the COVID virus and such. So it was a spectacular event to finally have our own parade a little 4 years later. But my story is I had a group of girls who I just randomly met because we're all happy and such. So they just invited me to chuck some very, very, very, very fluid liquid.
0: Family show here, Daniel. Right. Family show here. Remember, it's a family show.
4: The little point is that I just gorged myself in that fluid, and I just don't remember what happened. I was just so excited. I didn't know what to control myself. But when I went to last year's parade, I kind of saw one of the persons, but I was responsible because I actually went with my father this time to the 2025 parade. And I said, you remember me, but I got to go with my father. I got to go with my dad. I did not do anything last year. I kept myself better, but it was a fun blast experience that every fan of your team should experience. And for those in cities that have been starving for championships in Buffalo or Minnesota, I hope I see a parade for yourself because it is a once-in-a-lifetime experience. And who knows when it's going to ever happen again for us and when it will happen for your team. But I root for your team, and that's you should go to. I don't care what your team is. That's a parade experience. That's a bucket list experience that you should go to.
2: Awesome. Well, thank you, Daniel. And,
0: sound like Daniel may have been trying to duck some ladies that he was hanging out with. Like, hey, that's her. Hold on. I don't know.
2: The decision to call it fluid is what kind of threw me off. He didn't say like they had some type of liquid. Right. He said, I gorged myself in fluid. That just did that sound wild, though. So it sounded like you had a wild time and he doesn't remember anything. Be careful.
0: Right.
2: Be careful out there, people.
0: Exactly, exactly, man. Next time you call, don't let your caller ID let your number be seen, man. Make sure you block that call. You never know how that could end bad, so there you go.
2: Don't take drinks from strangers.
0: Facts. See, it's a PSA on this family show that we call Game Night here on ESPN Radio and the ESPN app. So it's funny, man. It's hard. I was saying in the break, obviously I'm here in Vegas. If the Raiders won the Super Bowl and they won a championship, obviously we'd broadcast from the parade.
2: Right.
0: Just like you broadcast it from Cleveland.
2: Yeah, we're home of the Browns in Cleveland. So,
0: exactly. We're
2: broadcasting from the parade if they ever win it.
0: Right. So that's kind of a different ball game. But I don't think I would just go. I don't think I'd just go to celebrate. I know it's exciting. It's fun to a certain extent. But I don't really know what you
2: we're
0: get
2: also
0: from it.
2: Jaded.
0: That's
2: we're
0: true.
2: Jaded.
0: Yeah,
2: you
0: true.
2: Know, we are jaded. And it's unfortunate sometimes, because I remember my first time walking in the Cavs locker room. I was like, man, wow. I'm covering the Cavs. I'm talking to the players. Then after doing it for 7-8 years, I was like, man, will LeBron hurry up? Man, I'm ready to go home, So we get jaded after a while.
0: No, you're not wrong about that. He's Evan Golden. I'm Q Myers. Coming up, they did it for New York. That is next, coming up on Game Night on ESPN Radio, the all-new ESPN app, SiriusXM, Channel 80.
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0: World Cup action. Mexico and South Korea. Korea have gone final. I'm Q Myers, and Mexico got the 1-0 victory. They scored their only goal in the 50th minute. They win Group A, and they now will advance to the round of 32. Earlier in the evening, Canada claimed their first World Cup win in style with a 6-0 thrashing of Qatar in front of a crazy home crowd in Vancouver. There was a serious-looking injury that threatened to overshadow the result. Canada now knows that one more point will see them finish top of Group B with their final group stage game coming up against Switzerland on Wednesday. Speaking of Switzerland, they followed up a disappointing 1-1 draw with Qatar last week by dominating play against Bosnia team, who were unbeaten in their last 9 competitive matches. They really scored a lot late. 4-1 victory they picked up on Thursday to take control of their group. There was a 1-1 draw between South Africa and Czechia. Both teams lost their opening matches. They knew another setback would seriously hinder their chances of reaching the round of 32. South Africa faced some strong criticism following their 2-0 loss to co-host Mexico, which raised the prospect of the country extending its run of never having advanced to the knockout phase of a World Cup, even as host, back in 2010. And in the major leagues, the Angels play center fielder Mike Trout on the 10-day IL on Thursday with the right hamstring strain. He said he suffered the injury while running to first base during Wednesday's victory against the Diamondbacks. He hit a home run and had 3 RBI in that game. For more scores analysis, check out ESPN.com and the all-new ESPN app. Coming up, we go back to talk about the Knicks, their championship parade, and where they are going into next season. We'll do that on Game Night with Emmett Golden and me, Q Myers, here on ESPN Radio.
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0: let that ride out a little bit. I might be from the West Coast, but I respect that banger right there. 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He's Emmett Golden. I'm Q Myers. And Emmett, we were talking about Jalen Brunson, and is he top five? Is he not top five? We threw it out there for folks to chime in at 888-SAY-ESPN, 888-729-3776. Also, our social media. At eGoldie80, at ESPN Radio, and at your boy Q254. And Kid, the sports guy, he said, Q, one of the things I admire the most about Brunson is he's never got caught eating that rat poison of validation by a label. Being top five or face of the league matters not to him. His laser focus is on buckets and titles. 100.
1: Yeah, and that's a smart way to approach it. Mm-hmm. Because even as we kind of have kicked around Jaylen Brown and Tatum and all that, there's so much noise around these guys.
0: So much.
1: It's hard to ignore it, you know, and it's hard not to read. Because not only do you see it, and maybe you don't. Maybe you are strong enough to stay away from it, but your boys see it.
0: Everyone sees it.
1: You know, your mama see it.
0: Somebody will hit you and be like, man, you hear what Q said about you the other day? Man, can you? I thought that was your boy, man. Like, word, you know?
1: Yeah.
0: You know what I mean? Like, exactly. What's going on, man? Hey, man, you got to hit your man up, man. That's what he's, you know what he's saying? And all of a sudden, it just takes off.
1: Yeah, and it's tough to fight that off, you know, because it's human nature, right? To be like, what are they saying about me? You know, because everybody has a little bit of curiosity. But if/when, you're able to just go, whatever they say about me don't matter. The only opinions I value are from the people I value. And it seems like that's the way Jalen approaches things. That's about the healthiest way you could be a professional athlete or celebrity of any kind.
0: Yeah, and, you know, it's a lot easier said than it is done.
1: For sure.
0: Right? It's a lot easier said because, man, all of a sudden you start hearing, hey, I'm the face of the league. And I honestly think that a little bit of that got to Wemby, to be honest with you. I think a little bit of that got to Wemby in this finals because he started hearing and people started talking and chirping in his ear about, oh, man, they said you're not tough enough. Oh, these guys are more physical than him. He's not physical enough. And then he got physical. Oh, man, they said that, you know, you can't get it done. You're too young. And then he tried to get it done. You know what I mean? Like, I think that there's a little bit of that might have creeped in his head where he heard the outside noise that they always say that they're trying to block out. I think he might have heard a little of that outside noise and maybe tried to do too much. You know what I mean? Try to prove everybody wrong instead of just going out there and playing his game.
1: Yeah, man. It's funny. Like, back in the 90s, even the 80s, you really didn't hear the noise. The noise was in the newspaper and the sports talk radio stations, and there wasn't even a bunch of those, you know, back in that time. So you could kind of just go about your business, and maybe you heard a little gossip from the people around you. But now people can be on the other side of the globe and tweet at you. You know, and tag you and put your name and stuff. So it's so much harder for these guys nowadays. And it doesn't seem, if he does see it, my man has a hell of a poker face because you wouldn't know it.
0: No, I'm sure he sees it. I'm sure he hears it. There's just certain people that just don't care.
1: Yeah.
0: And to me, he seems like a guy who just doesn't care and really doesn't need to be validated. He's won on every level.
1: Mm-hmm.
0: You know what I mean? Yeah. Like, it's not like winning is new to him. He's done this, right? And even when he's won in college, where did he get drafted? Number 33 overall?
1: Right.
0: That's round two. You know what I mean? So he had teammates that went a lot earlier in the draft than he did, and he was a straw that stirred the drink.
1: And this is actually, I'm glad you said that. I hope there's some draft pick that's listening in the NBA draft coming up. Because just because you're not a lottery pick, it doesn't mean anything. I know a lot of times fans and even a lot of us act like if you're not a top five pick, then you have no chance of being a great player, and that just simply is not accurate.
0: No, man, look, I remember there was a time when the guy that he got drafted in the lottery and went immediately to the G League, and we ain't never heard from him again.
1: Right, yeah. Yeah.
0: I mean, seriously, like, there was a time, and I'm not saying it's going to be this draft, because this draft coming up next week is supposed to be loaded, and we know that there's a lot of top-end talent, so I don't think that that's going to be the case this year. But we've seen drafts where guys would get picked in the top 10, and then they'll immediately go to the G League, and we won't never hear from them.
1: Yeah.
0: Who was the cat that was supposed to keep LeBron in Miami? That came from what, UConn? Remember when they?
1: Man,
0: remember he was cooking with grease.
1: Yeah, I can't remember. Oh,
0: that's my point.
1: Right.
0: That's my point right there. You can't remember.
1: Think of I think of Sar, not to pick on him, but Sar, what was he, second pick or something like that? And I couldn't tell you what he averaged last year, you know, or even where he ended up at, you know, because he.
0: I mean, there's a world I still remember when the Cleveland Cavaliers selected Anthony Bennett.
1: Yeah. I remember that vividly.
0: Well, that was
1: no fair to Anthony Bennett, by the way. Because he had no business being picked number one.
0: Exactly. But that's the point. I mean, he was a top pick, and it still didn't matter, right? Mm-hmm. And so the point is Jalen Brunson goes number 33 overall, and a lot of people say, oh, that's a second-round pick. They're going to wash out. They ain't going to do nothing. Look, it's so funny, and I don't mean to bring up old stuff, but, you know, we talked about when Bronny got drafted. Mm-hmm. I can't tell you how many weeks I went to the barbershop. You know I go every Saturday.
1: Yep.
0: I can't tell you how many weeks we went, and there was an argument about if Bronny should have been drafted or if he shouldn't have been drafted. And all I kept saying is, didn't he get drafted number 56 overall? Who did you want in that spot?
1: Right.
0: Who did you want taking that place? Like, there was one guy that I think has really popped from the spot where Bronny went, and that was, what, Patty Mills?
1: Yeah, and that's it. You know what I'm saying?
0: Like, yeah. And so I was like, who did you want there? Well, someone else could have been selected there. Who? Who? That's all I kept saying. Who did you want? I'm not saying that he deserved to get drafted. I'm just saying, who would you have liked to have been in that spot?
1: And whoever didn't get picked, I'm sure they got an invite.
0: Exactly.
1: You know, to camp or something like that. You know, because once you get to that level, you're looking for a diamond in the rough, for sure. But, yeah, man, the draft is going to come up, and there's going to be so many people that will stop paying attention once you get past 8.
0: Right.
1: You know
0: exactly.
1: What I'm saying?
0: Exactly. Exactly right. 888-SAY-ESPN, 888-729-3776. We do want to hear from you. Thoughts on Jalen Brunson. Is he a top five? Does he care if he's a top five or not? To me, it doesn't matter, and I don't think he cares. And if you were going to go to a championship parade for one of your favorite teams, who would it be for and why? Let us know your thoughts. Let's go out to Cincinnati and talk to Jay all day. Jay, welcome to Game Night. What you got?
2: What's happening, fellas? Happy Father's Day weekend to you guys, and I hope y'all enjoy it.
0: Appreciate that.
2: Being from Cincinnati, man, listen, if we win a Super Bowl, dude, we are going to tear this city down. It's going to be so much worse than what they did in New York. I promise you that. We ain't seen one in 36 years since the Reds won one. I'm telling you, if the Bengals win a Super Bowl, y'all might want to come here. We're going to throw a big party. But as far as Jalen Brunson goes, man, I think that he's not a top five player in the league right now. I think if he held a draft, I mean, Halliburton would probably go before him. Luka would probably go before him just at the guard position. But for that New York team, I can't think of another guard that fits New York and that team better than Jalen Brunson. I mean,
0: that's
2: just the mentality. I mean, the taking the pay cuts, the toughness. I mean, he screams New York when you look at that guy. So, I mean, if you want to say Jalen Brunson is the best player for that New York team, I go with that 100%. You guys have a good night. Take care.
0: Hey, appreciate that's a great
1: it,
0: call.
1: Yes. Shout out to the Natty, too. I went to school down there. My son going there now. Got love for Cincinnati.
0: You always try to tie yourself into every storyline, man.
1: It's
0: just
1: because
0: all day Jay said if they win a championship, then we should come down there. Emma's trying to secure a spot already.
1: Hey, I know I got a couch to crash on. You know what I'm saying?
0: That is too funny. But, no, I like what he said about Brunson in New York. And fitting that team, he is absolutely 100% fit that team.
1: Big facts.
0: Right?
1: Big
0: I mean, facts. That if there's not a better guy for that team. I agree with that 100%. And that's why I don't think it matters if you're a top five player in the league. You know, he talked about the peanut butter brother, Tyrese Halliburton, right? He could get selected before him. You know, obviously, you know, guys like Ant Edwards would get selected before him. They could jump out the gym. I just saw an invite to to a pre-draft workout for a team for one of my son's old teammates there at Portland State, and I was like, well, he could jump out the gym. You know what I mean? Like he's got the skill set to jump out the gym. And if you can get that invite, it don't matter how you get to a team, just get to the team.
1: At all. Listen, the lottery is going to be the physical specimens, right? The people who look like they should be in the NBA. Then everybody else is, you can hoop. Everybody can hoop in the draft. Everybody can hoop. But maybe, in Brunson's case, maybe you're shorter than we would like you to be. Maybe you weigh less than we would like you to be. But that ain't nothing. You know what I'm saying? When it comes down to it, if you can ball and you can find a role for yourself, you can get in the NBA. And for Brunson to get drafted where he was at, drafted in his role, be the guy, is super impressive.
0: And honestly, he was the guy I thought in Dallas. When he really popped in Dallas is when Luka was injured. Yeah. And all of a sudden, he popped. And then Luka came back, and they were playing. And they were, you know, when Luka would go out, Jalen would come in. And there was something about the way he played. But when they played at the same time together, because they're so ball dominant, it felt clunky.
1: Yeah.
0: So when they let him walk, I wasn't surprised because they weren't going to let Luka walk. There's no way they would let Luka out of the building, right?
1: Never get rid
0: they would
1: of Luka.
0: Never get rid of that guy. So right. I wasn't surprised. But a lot of people thought that Brunson, you know, got overpaid when he went to New York. And now you look at the deal, 4 years, $104 million, that's a drop in the bucket. Right? There's ladies at Magic City make more than that in a night.
1: Whew. Yeah, hold on, man. You're distracting me. Listen, here's the question. Is he going to continue, right? Because I'll say this. He was respect on top of respect. He took less money to make sure that they could build a team and win a championship. He sacrificed some cash. You got the championship. Do you keep sacrificing the cash? Right? We heard Mr. Dolan talk about, I'm not going into the luxury tax, the second apron.
0: Right, second apron, yeah.
1: I'm not going into the second apron. So Brunson's going to get his. He could call his shot. He could say, I want the max, and he's going to get it. But will he continue to go, I'll take less than that so some other guys could get paid?
0: Not my call. Not my call. I'm in the business of not counting the next man's pockets, so I'm going to let him do this.
1: I'm not mad at him either way.
0: Right, you know, exactly.
1: If he continues that, great. If he says, nah, I need mine now, I respect that too.
0: And you know what? The fine folks in New York will feel the same way. You know what, Jalen? You all right by me. Go on and get your money. When they say get your money, little duffel bag boy.
1: Yes,
0: go on and get your money, little duffel bag boy. I'm not mad at that at all. He's Emmett Golden. I'm Q Myers. It's Game Night here on ESPN Radio and the ESPN app. Emmett's going to get us caught up on all things World Cup. He likes to be their soccer aficionado, so we'll get that next here on Game Night on ESPN Radio, the all-new ESPN app.
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0: your guy. Let's take a look at the action. Today, Czechia, South Africa, 1-1 draw. So they're still kind of in it as both teams get a point there. We also saw Switzerland defeat Bosnia 4-1. Switzerland, they're 1-1 and have an opportunity to possibly even win their group. So we got to keep an eye on that. Bosnia, they have a draw and a loss. It's going to be tough for them to get to the round of 32. Well, two teams tonight punch their ticket to the knockout round. Canada put boots to buttocks on Qatar as they won 6-0, and Mexico defeated South Korea to win their group and to go on to the next round 1-0. Really good day. Lots of goals scored. The late game was good. Not a lot of fireworks, but some really great saves from the goalkeepers.
1: I'll tell you what, man, that last game, that last match, Mexico and South Korea, seemed like the second half went by so fast.
0: Mm-hmm.
1: I remember when it was halftime, we were on this fine show we call Game Night on ESPN Radio on the ESPN app, and I was like, oh, it's half. And I looked up, I was like, man, it's already in the 80th minute. What are we doing? It looked like it just flew by.
0: One of my favorite things about soccer is 2 hours. It's 2 hours, right? You 45-minute first half. I think it's like a 15-minute halftime. Then another, 45 in a second. There's usually some change here and there in stoppage time. But basically, it's a two-hour game. In the short attention span that we have, just in the world, especially here in America, it's a fun game to watch. 2 hours, boom, you're on to the next one.
1: Yeah, no, you're right, because that one went by really quickly. Like you said, Mexico got the 1-0 victory. They move on. They win the Group A, advance to the round of 32. And, man, Canada 6-0.
0: Yeah, man.
1: That got out of hand pretty quickly.
0: It did. And that was Canada's first World Cup victory ever.
1: Oh, wow.
0: That was there, and they got a victory there. They had a draw earlier last week on Thursday. So, being a host country and playing like that, that's huge for Canada. So, good looking out for the Canadians.
1: Apparently, they just need one more point, and they'll advance as well. They'll be at the top of Group B. At least that's what, my fine research has said.
0: Yeah, so. Right. Yeah, them and Switzerland both have 4 points.
1: Oh, okay.
0: The top two of each group go to the next round.
1: Okay.
0: If they lose and Bosnia and Qatar both win, maybe then goal differential will come into effect. But they're plus 6 right now on the goal differential, so they feel good. They feel really good about where they're sitting right now.
1: All right, well, that'll work. Well, I definitely appreciate that. Emmett, that's how you keep us on top of things, right?
0: Boom. Yeah, Golden World Cup update. The cup date, if you will.
1: Okay, well, that World Cup update was brought to you by Gusto. Gusto is your small business partner for payroll benefits and so much more. 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He's Emmett Golden. I'm Q Myers. It's Game Night here on ESPN.

0: 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Still got a lot of feedback coming at 888-SAY-ESPN, 888-729-3776. We also got it on our social medias at eGoldie80 at ESPN Radio, at your boy Q254. That one guy said, that is why it was so important Brunson won, because you guys are asking, is Brunson top five? It don't matter. He can say I'm a finals MVP and a champion.
1: Hey, go New York, go New York, go!
2: Oh, it doesn't. I probably shouldn't be saying this, but I'm going to let everybody in on a little secret. There's a bunch of stuff we talk about that don't mean nothing. You know what I'm saying? All the list and everything in the grand scheme of things, I don't really mean anything. You know, so beauty is in the eye of the beholder. He's a champion and the best hit player on that team. He deserves it. He is cemented. He's bona fide.
0: So you give him an intro with his name on it and give him a little segment called the World Cup, the Golden World Cup Tour or whatever.
2: Now
0: and
2: that matters.
0: He gets a little crazy and a little beside himself. Let's go out to Wisconsin. Let's talk to Allen. Allen, welcome to game night. What you got for us?
3: Hey, how's it going, y'all?
0: Good, man. Great. How are you?
3: Hey, pretty good. Hey, I think this playoff run with the Knicks, it brings up a lot of ifs. Like, is Nico validated, saying that, you know, you can't win a championship with Luka, but or something like that. But you guys are talking about Brunson and Luka, and I was just wondering, like, if you go back, if you switch the trades, if you ended up with Luka in New York and you ended up with Brunson in L.A., well, we still had the same results. And I kind of think that, like, this is one of those things where, like, the place and everything around you matters. Because I think if Luka ended up in L.A. or in New York playing with Cat, who's an intelligent big man, I think they still do pull off a championship this year as opposed to last year. And I think that Brunson playing with LeBron wouldn't work out quite, you know, because they both like to control the floor, have the ball, blah, blah, blah. Mm-hmm. You know.
2: Yeah, I mean, that's an interview. We appreciate the call. And people are probably going to kill me for this. I think Luka is a great player.
0: But I feel a butt coming on.
2: A big butt and a smile.
0: I felt it.
2: I don't think he's ever going to win a championship.
0: Okay.
2: I don't. I think he is a great player. I think the intangibles that you need to win a championship, I'm not so sure he has them. And I think that's what Dallas saw. They just blew it. You know, they just ruined the trade. I think they saw and said, you know what, this guy is good, but maybe he doesn't have all the things that we need to see in a champion. But again, they just made a terrible trade. They could have got much more for him. So I think Brunson will, even going forward, will have an opportunity to win another championship before we see Luka get one.
0: Yeah, I mean, I can sign up for that. I've never been a big firm believer that Luka's the end-all, be-all. I know he has a lot of great individual talent. I've never really looked at him as that, like I said, that end-all, be-all guy. I thought he was great for where he was in Dallas. I also think that's part of the equation when you think about Luka. And this is just me personally. I think he's better in a Dallas. I think he's better in a Minnesota. I think he's better in, say, a smaller market. I don't really think he vibes that well with L.A. And I could be wrong. Yeah. I'm not a Laker fan. I'm accused of a Laker fan, but I don't know if Luka fits the mold of what L.A. is. And it ain't for everybody. Some people are better off in a smaller location, like a Milwaukee where Giannis is at right now. You know what I mean? Like, the bright lights of New York ain't for everybody.
2: And I could see L.A. swallowing you up, too. And maybe, you know, you getting locked in to L.A. and being to L.A.
0: Yeah.
2: You know, so
0: absolutely.
2: That can happen
0: to players as well. Absolutely. It ain't for everybody, man. It ain't for everybody. Look, man, I'm here in Vegas. It ain't for everybody.
2: No.
0: At 24 in Vegas would have been a problem.
2: Whew.
0: Man. You know what I'm saying? I had to become damn near 50 before I got here.
2: That is true. I love Vegas because it's the perfect spot for me at this age.
0: Right.
2: But if I was younger, it'd have been a problem.
0: Exactly. He's Emmett Colton. I'm Q Myers. It's Game Night here on ESPN Radio. We continue to hear from you. We'll do it next here on Game Night on ESPN Radio on the ESPN app.
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0: All matches have gone final in the World Cup action. I'm Q Myers. Early in the evening, Canada claimed their first World Cup win in style with a 6-0 thrashing of Qatar in front of a crazy, crazy home crowd there in Vancouver. Canada now knows that one more point will see them finish top of Group B with their final group stage game coming up against Switzerland on Wednesday. Speaking of Switzerland, they followed up a disappointing 1-1 draw with Qatar last week by largely dominating against Bosnia's team, who were unbeaten in their last 9 competitive matches. They erupted late for a 4-1 victory on Thursday to take control of its group. There was a 1-1 draw between South Africa and Czechia. Both teams lost their opening matches. They both knew another setback would seriously hinder their chances of reaching the round of 32. South Africa faced some strong criticism following their 2-0 loss to the co-host Mexico, which raised the prospect of the country extending its run of never advancing to the knockout phase of World Cup, even as hosts back in 2010. Mexico and South Korea. Mexico picked up the 1-0 victory. They scored their only goal in the 50th minute. Mexico wins Group A, and they advance to the round of 32. In the WNBA, a really good back-and-forth one between the Dream and the Fever saw the Atlanta Dream advance to 10-4 on the season with the 108-101 victory. For more scores and analysis, check out ESPN.com and the all-new ESPN app. Coming up, more Game Night with Emmett Golden and me, Q Myers, here on ESPN Radio on the all-new ESPN app.
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2: 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We've been talking about Jalen Brunson. Is he a top five player in the NBA right now after being the finals MVP and obviously a champion with the New York Knicks? And also, would you go to a parade for your favorite team if they won a championship, like the Knicks had their parade on Thursday? Let us know your thoughts again. 888-SAY-ESPN. Let's go out to Brooklyn. Brooklyn's in the house. Let's talk to Josh. Josh, welcome to Game Night. What you got for us?
3: What's up, guys? Still very firmly on cloud nine. Going to be up here for a very long time.
2: Good for you.
3: Tried to go to a parade for my favorite team. Impossible to get through the city past like 6 a.m.
2: Wow.
3: So I got to watch from home. That was very cool. Well done by the city. Can finally start looking at this from what it means historically. And I didn't get to watch this finals. It's not a perfect comp, but it reminds me a lot of 95. And I know the Rockets were defending champs, but you've got a veteran team with battle scars going against a team, a young team that everyone's ready to crown with this freakish big man and this amazing young guard. But it's got me thinking now. Now, obviously, the draft is coming up. Mm-hmm. Our team's going to stop chasing the lottery balls and just let me just get the guy who's got the best skill set, like a Luka you guys were just talking about. Mm-hmm. And are we going to start going after guys that fit together? And obviously, the Nova Knicks are a very unique situation, but like that team, is it the best 15 players? No. Is it a group that fits together and makes the sum of their parts greater? Yes. And I wonder if we're going to start to see more teams chase after that rather than just, oh, I got to go get a top five pick because that's the guy with the most talent. Like, it doesn't
4: Josh,
3: work.
2: Good question.
4: Yeah, we appreciate the call. I mean, that's, you know what? The people who are great at building teams, that's how they always approach it. You know, now you do got to get assets to move around and have flexibility with the roster, but it's not all about, you know, getting the biggest name that you could find. And I would even say, you know, he said he's still on cloud nine. He's going to be up there for a while. Tomorrow will be the 10th anniversary of the Cavaliers championship. Feels like it was 3 months ago. You know,
2: no, it
4: like
2: doesn't. No, it does not. Ring the bell. No, it does not. It's been 10 years, Emmett. It does not feel like 3 months. The only reason it feels like 3 months is because they got their championship against the Warriors. No.
4: What? How you gonna tell me?
2: Because I know where this backhanded compliment came from.
4: Cardi,
2: can you pull that knife out of my back that my tag team partner Emmett Golden just planted right there on me?
4: I was trying to give Josh some words.
2: Give Josh props.
4: Congratulations.
2: No, he's going to be on cloud nine, and he should be on cloud nine. You ain't on cloud nine 10 years later, man. No, I'm not buying that. No,
4: man,
2: hey, man.
4: Listen.
2: Hey, kick rocks, homeboy. Bust Q's a move, a homeboy.
4: Q's a Warriors fan.
2: Yes, I am.
4: Don't know.
2: Yes,
4: and
2: I
4: they
2: am.
4: Beat the Cavaliers in the finals 3 out of 4 times.
2: Yes.
4: And he gets mad every time I bring
2: and
4: up
2: And I'm not on cloud
4: time.
2: Nine because it was a comeback from 3-1 down. You know what you're doing. You ain't no dummy.
4: It's the greatest championship in NBA history. It really is.
2: For
4: but
2: you,
4: I digress.
2: Sure.
4: Right. But I digress. When you only win one and it's been, you know, for a while, man, it's going to be sweet for a long time. That's why I'm so happy for Knicks fans.
2: You know what they say? It be your own people.
4: Yeah.
2: It's another fine example of it be your own people, once again displayed by Emmett Golden on this fine program we call Game Night here on ESPN Radio and the all-new ESPN. I took you to church earlier this evening.
4: You did?
2: I'm going to have to go back now.
4: I don't have any other championships to talk about, bro.
2: I'm going to need someone to pray for me as I have this wound in my back that's this large, incredible knife that you just stuck there. Thank you very much. I appreciate that.
4: The only other thing I have is a summer league championship.
2: Yeah, that doesn't count. That doesn't qualify.
4: Well, so there you go.
2: Let's go out to Portland, talk to Reginald. Right, Reginald, save us from ourselves. Well, welcome to Game Night. What you got for us?
5: Hey, Q, can you hear me okay?
2: I can hear you fine. That other naysayer can't.
5: Hey, Hey, man, it's so good to get in and talk to you. I listen to you all the time here, so I think you guys are just fabulous. So,
0: appreciate it.
4: Thank you.
5: You know, I'm a Knicks fan, and I'm cloud nine, too. And, you know, I showed up at L.A. Fitness this morning with my Knicks shirt on for the fourth straight day, and the guy asked me, said, so you're going to wear that forever? Are you washing that shirt at all? I said, hey, bud, I'm going to wear it as long as I can. I got socks coming in. I got shorts coming in. I got nice. Everything coming in. So I'm going to be suited up. So get used to it. So, but anyway, Jalen Brunson, I'll just say this. I was, you know, kind of disappointed when they signed him. I was thinking that we would get the guard there out of Cleveland. And then Jalen ends up sweeping Philly after getting past Atlanta. And then it was a Jordan-esque closeout game. Mm-hmm. 45 points.
0: Yep.
5: I mean, he's a top five guy in my book.
0: Okay.
5: If I had to start a team and I want to win a championship, not just look good, but I want to win a championship, he's the guy. He's a winner, man.
0: He is
5: just a winner. And I don't understand why he's still being doubted. He even spoke of it today at City Hall in New York of people doubting him. He's a winner.
0: He is.
5: He's a winner in high school, in college, mm-hmm. and now in pro. And he's a winner. He's a top five guy. If you want to win, he's
0: okay.
5: a top five guy. That's,
0: I like it.
5: That's my vote.
4: Yeah, we appreciate it.
0: That's good stuff.
4: Appreciate it, Reginald. Great stuff there. And, you know, I agree. He most certainly, you know, is a winner. And like I said, these, you know, top five conversations and stuff like that, they're fun to have to debate because there really is no actual system to find this out, you know, exactly who is one and who's three and who's seven and all that. But I could tell you this, Jalen Brunson has the respect of his peers, and that's really where you should start. You know, how do other guys that have to compete against you and with you, how do they feel about you? And when those guys respect you,
0: yeah.
4: you know what you're doing is you're doing the right way.
0: Yeah, no, I agree with that. I think that that's what's most important is how your peers view you. And I agree with Reginald. He's an absolute winner. The only reason I don't have him in the top five is because you have to take somebody out. That's the only reason. It's almost like when you put someone on the Mount Rushmore, there's only four spots. So who are you taking? So, again, we have this barbershop argument every single Saturday, right? Somehow it'll come into the conversation. And, you know, the longer it gets removed from Kobe Bryant no longer playing and obviously no longer being with us, he starts to slide down the list a little bit. And your Kobe truthers will be like, uh-uh, you can't be moving Kobe Bean Bryant down. But then someone mm-hmm. else starts to slide up. Okay, well, if you're going to put this player in, insert whoever you want. Who are you taking out? There's going to be collateral damage. You can't put everyone in the top five. And, I mean, there's great players in the league right now. Like, that's my biggest thing. It's not the fact that Jalen Brunson, I'm doubting him because he's an absolute winner. He's a dog. But you got the Joker. You got Giannis. You got Luka. You got Shea. You got the peanut butter brother Tyrese Haliburton. You got KD. You still got LeBron. You still got Wemby. You have Brunson. Like, I just rattled off about 12 names. You can't slide them all in the top five.
4: No, you can't. And honestly, I wouldn't be upset to have any of those guys on my team.
0: Nobody
4: you know,
0: would.
4: Like, right. right.
0: Now, some are younger than others. Like, you know, obviously KD and LeBron, they're at the back end. And Steph, I didn't even mention Steph. He's in the back. He's in the tail end of his career, too. So, again, it's all how you look at it. But Reginald hit it on the head. I'll give him this. He hit it on the head when he said he's an absolute winner. And there's something to be said about guys that are winners. Some dudes have it. Other dudes don't.
4: Mm-hmm. Yeah, some people just don't. He's got it. He is a winner. He has that W, Gene.
0: Yeah, exactly. So you can always appreciate that. Let's go out to Wichita real quick, talk to Jeremy. Jeremy, welcome to Game Night. What you got?
6: Hey, glad to be on the show. I was calling just in response to your talking about the parade experience. I had the pleasure of going up to Kansas City in 2015 to watch the Royals parade and rally after they won the World Series. And it was kind of a mixed bag of experience. It was really jovial, about 800,000 to a million people estimated there at the parade and rally. And for a small market like KC, that's pretty impressive. But it was also poorly planned. You know, they weren't any good at it yet. They hadn't hosted a World Cup. They hadn't hosted three Super Bowl parades, you know. So there was a lack of portable toilets. There was no vendors, no water, really warm November day. And I remember people were abandoning their cars there on I-35 and just walking to the parade because parking was, you know, miserable, not well thought out. They tried to run shuttles and stuff, but they were just overwhelmed with how big that parade wound up being for a city that was thirsty for a championship, you know, not having won anything since 85. So, yeah, I don't know if I would do it again. I certainly haven't, you know, with the three Super Bowl parades. I didn't go to any of those. I decided that after that 4-mile walk with a 4-year-old on my shoulders, that I would enjoy that experience a little bit better from the comfort of my own couch. It was a once in a lifetime experience. And if you're a fan of a team that's starved for a championship, I would recommend anybody do it at least once.
4: Thank you for the call, Jeremy. Sounds like a Midwest experience, because when the Cavs had their championship parade, there were 7 porta potties. There were 2 million people in downtown Cleveland for that parade. So it was, I understand exactly. Cars got towed. I mean, people had to walk 4-5 miles to get to the latest transit station because it was crazy, man. It was wild.
0: You know, it's funny when he said that, you know, there was no water and there was a lack of porta potties. It sounded like a summer jam experience that I had. It sounded like a summer jam experience that went bad. So,
4: was that Fire Fest or what was that thing called?
0: No. Summer Jam was a 2-day concert experience, man, that we used to have in the Bay. And one time it went kind of bad and there was no water. It was really hot out there. And, the lack of porta potties. And then when I saw everyone start running, I ran too. And the people I was with was like, why are we running? Because they're running. We ask questions later. I'm just saying, that's how we roll. We get down like that. He's Evan Golden. I'm Q Myers. It's Game Night here on ESPN Radio. Coming up next, Giannis. We are on Giannis watch. Where will he play next? What about Milwaukee? It's Game Night on ESPN Radio on the all-new ESPN app.
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19: The Miami Heat have been trying to get Giannis for months. We have no deal.
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22: 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I do think Giannis would be better utilized when he has strong leadership from a head coach and starting from a front office.
23: Got the NBA draft coming up next week. There's supposed to be a resolution to Giannis. Where will he be? Where will he play in 2026? Could he end up staying right where he's at in Milwaukee? 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He's Emmett Golden. I'm Q Myers. Emmett, before I even ask you that question, I want you to hear from Wendy. Brian Windhorst, right. ESPN senior NBA writer on Get Up, about the possibility of Giannis staying in Milwaukee.
24: So far, from what I am told, the Bucks have yet to receive an offer that they're willing to accept for Giannis Antetokounmpo, which is somewhat mirroring what happened at the trade deadline last February, Greeny, where they had the market open, didn't agree to a deal, and ended up keeping Giannis. And while there is this deadline of the draft, and I am told that they intend to try to trade him by the draft, I think it's possible there's some percentage chance that they don't find the deal that they like. Miami has been the team that's been most aggressive, I think, in trying to get him. But they've got seven or eight different pieces they could trade. None of them what I consider super premium. And I think the Bucks probably want all of them.
25: Wow. Yeah. Yeah. And this is the problem when you put it out there that you're going to trade a guy. Because teams are going to, you know, sandbag.
0: They're going to try to lowball you.
25: Yeah. So good for them for going, no, we're not. Because at a certain point, once it gets down to, you know, to the deadline, then you're going to start seeing some real offers. Because I'm sure teams are not offering a ton to, you know, to Milwaukee. Now, here's the danger in that. Teams, they're like, oh, yeah, we're going to win this negotiation. If there's another team that has been sitting on the sidelines and last minute, they go, you know what, let's make a big offer. Then Milwaukee, that offer is going to look even better than it would have if the other teams had actually, you know, given appropriate offers. So if you want Giannis, I get it, negotiating and all that. You better go after Giannis and don't half step.
0: Sound like you used to be an eBay hustler.
25: Man, I know how the game go. You know what I'm saying?
0: Look, you see how he sidestepped that, though?
25: Yeah.
0: Sound like Emmett used to be an eBay hustler. What I mean by that, and the only reason I know is because game recognized game. And I used to be an eBay hustler. So what you do, the key to this whole thing here is you sit back and you watch the item that you want. Mm-hmm. And you let someone bid, and then it's a high bidder. You don't go in there and all of a sudden up the ante. You wait.
25: No.
0: And you wait. And you wait, and you realize, okay, the time is ticking. It's getting low. Then you get to about 20 seconds, and you see what the high bid is, and then you put some ridiculous number in that you know that high bidder, current high bidder, is not going to outbid you on. Mm-hmm. And then you win, and you don't have to pay the big, large lump sum that you put in. All you do is pay what wins.
25: Yes.
0: So say you put $50 in. 51 is going to win. I might have put $300 just to guarantee that I win. That's how you win an auction or
25: for
0: an
25: sure.
0: eBay hustle. That's what I used to say.
25: Right. Yeah. It's a
0: and that's
25: to
0: what it sounds
25: that.
0: Like you're talking about doing with Giannis.
25: That's what I'm saying. If someone's like, and we'll just use money, you know, hey, I'm going to give you $50 for Giannis. And everybody know, like, that is a ridiculous, you
0: right.
25: know,
0: but offer. That's the high bid right now.
25: Right. But if somebody waits and it gets close and they go, well, I'm going to give you $300. Mm-hmm. Somebody like, yo, I'm
0: right.
25: on it. Because this is way bigger
0: yep.
25: than anything. And you probably would have been willing to give them a grand.
0: Right.
25: You know what I'm saying? But since everybody was trying to lowball and trying to win the negotiation, you mess around and lose the war.
0: That's why I was the king of the throwback jerseys back in the day. I'm just saying. I'm just going to throw ahead and throw it out there. That's how your boy got down. But I can't tell all the secrets. I can't give them all away. But
25: keep that on the under. Keep that on the under.
0: That's how this negotiation could end up going with Giannis. It could be that
25: right.
0: simple. There could be a team. We've been talking about Miami and Boston the whole time.
25: Right. And to be honest with you, Miami ain't really got anything that you know, would be have that.
0: We heard Wendy just say, like, there's 7 or 8 pieces, and Milwaukee might want them all just to be able to say that that's justifiable for the trade.
25: Right. Now, what if the Pistons, boom, Jalen Duren, you know, X amount of first-round picks. Then all of a sudden, they're like, oh, this is way better because we get a young guy that's already, you know, an all-star, all-NBA caliber player. Yeah, now that looks amazing, you know. So be careful if you want, you know, if you really want Giannis, go out there and get him. I think the Heat really want him. They just don't. They just don't have.
0: They need him. They need him. They need someone with that kind of – swag, you know, that kind of
25: they don't have a superstar power.
0: Exactly. Yeah. They need that guy, but what are they going to be able to put around him? And if you get it, bring in Giannis, you have to consider a three-year window?
25: Mm-hmm. That's
0: right?
25: It, yeah.
0: So if you bring in Giannis, you're saying we're going to get it done in the next 3 years.
25: And if you give all 7 of them pieces away to get him, now what you got?
0: Not a lot.
25: Exactly.
0: You know, right?
25: Exactly. Now, I'm pretty sure Giannis would be all right living in Miami and maybe not having the best team. You know, the surroundings might make it a little bit better. But if he wants to win, Miami ain't the place to
0: go. Well, and that's what he said, right? He specifically said, these aren't my words. These are his words, that he wants to win. Championships matter to him. So if he looks at the way it's set up. But then again, if you're Milwaukee, and I know that this is going to sound cutthroat, you ain't worried about what he wants.
25: Oh, not at all.
0: You worried about what's the best opportunity for you and your organization.
25: Facts. Yeah, you cannot take a L on this.
0: Right.
25: You can't be the nice guy and, like, we're going to send you where you want to go and we'll take under market value for you just because we got love for you. Oh, no. This is pro sports.
0: Right.
25: Pro sports is one of the coldest games in the world.
0: It's a business.
25: They'll tell you we love you in 1 second, and the next time, like, yeah, we send you to El Segundo for, third-round pick. Like, what? I thought it was all good, baby. Yeah, well, it ain't no more. See you later.
0: I mean, it's just it is what it is, but you've got to be able to, if you're Milwaukee, set yourself up for success, right? If you're going to trade an asset like Giannis, as good as he is, you better get something real quality in return. As a Warrior fan, I was hoping before the trade deadline the Warriors were going to get it done. I look at the Warriors roster right now and look at the capital that they had. I was hoping they were going to win the lottery. I was like, well, maybe if they get a number one overall. No. They don't. Yeah. I just look at it. I don't see what do they have to give up.
25: Right. I'd love the Cavaliers to walk to the table with a package. Hey, here's Evan Mobley, and here's some picks, and then, you know, maybe even try to work another team to get in there. Doesn't sound like the Cavs are willing to part with Evan Mobley. But a young player like that, I think the Bucks now, if they're looking at that package and going like, yeah, we rather take that, or Jaylen Brown. Those are, you know, you need to send them a star.
0: Right. You need to send someone that they can say, all right, this is who we're going to build around.
25: Right.
0: Right? That's exactly what they're looking for. You know, we had Gary Washburn on the show last night from the Boston Globe, and he said Portland is a team to watch out for. Right? Mm-hmm. They don't get free agents to go there, so they could make a package deal to send them to Milwaukee and maybe end up him in Portland. But is that going to put him in position to win?
25: I don't think so.
0: You know, do you look at Portland and say, hey, man, they're one Giannis away from winning?
25: Mm-mm.
0: You know what I mean? Like, that to me is where you have to say, is it worth, is the juice worth the squeeze, as far as I'm concerned. He's Emmett Golden. I'm Q Myers. Game night here on ESPN Radio.
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23: World Cup action got wrapped up this evening with Mexico versus South Korea. I'm Q Myers. Mexico picked up the 1-0 victory. They scored their only goal in the 50th minute of the game. Mexico wins Group A, and they'll advance to the round of 32. It was a 1-1 draw between South Africa and Czechia. Both teams, they lost their opening matches and knew that another setback would seriously slow down their chances of reaching to the round of 32. South Africa faces strong criticism following their 2-0 loss to Coast Mexico, which raised the prospect of the country extending its run of never advancing to the knockout phase of a World Cup, even as the host back in 2010. Canada claimed their first World Cup win in style, 6-0, taking out Qatar in front of a big-time home crowd there in Vancouver. They'll come up against Switzerland coming up on Wednesday. Switzerland followed up its disappointing 1-1 draw with Qatar last week by dominating play against momentum-laden Bosnia team, who were unbeaten in their last 9 competitive matches. They got the 4-1 victory to take control of their group. Major League Baseball proposed widespread changes to its amateur entry system that would cut signing bonuses by more than $150 million annually, making high school players ineligible for the domestic draft and institute an international draft, sources told ESPN. For more scores and analysis, check out ESPN.com and the all-new ESPN app. Coming up, more Game Night with Emmett Golden and me, Q Myers, here on ESPN Radio.
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0: XM Channel 80 and tune in. We are presented by Progressive Insurance. As much as we're on Giannis watch to see where he'll be playing next season, Milwaukee or other, we're also on LeBron James watch. And from all indications, Emmett, it sounds like there's a chance he returns to L.A. I don't know where he's going to play next year. My biggest question about LeBron is at what price?
1: Yeah. Yeah, that's a good question. Look, I'm sure they might ask for the max. He ain't getting that.
0: There's no way.
1: That's for sure. That's why he opted in to that $52 million
0: right.
1: that he got last year. I think you could see LeBron, because he's big on respect. I think if you offer him $30 million a year, I think he'd take that.
0: That dude's got all the respect in the world, man. That dude's LeBron freaking James. He's got all the respect in the world.
1: You're right.
0: You can't get no more respect than what LeBron James got. He's got his son in the NBA. He's got all the respect in the world.
1: You're right. But if somebody come up to him and be like, yeah, $10 million for next year, that's disrespectful. He'll see it disrespectful. Even though for his age and where he's at in his career, it might be. He might be worth $15, $20 million for a season, but it's LeBron.
0: Right.
1: So you're going to have to pay a premium in some way unless he really wants to be there.
0: There's got to be a certain number that these front offices have and say, we're not going over this.
1: Mm-hmm.
0: No way. Because, again, like you said, there's a reason he opted into that $52, $53 million last year. He wasn't getting that anywhere else.
1: No.
0: Nowhere else.
1: No, not at all.
0: And I don't see him getting anywhere close to that this year. I just don't. And if a team does give him money close to that, that's irresponsible as far as I'm concerned.
1: They might give him 50 for 2 years.
0: Okay, well, that's,
1: you know, that's
0: 25 a year.
1: Yeah, they might give him 50 for 2 years. And I think that if he, like, if it's a, just for argument's sake or conversation's sake, let's say he's like, you know what, I want to go and play with Steph and Steve Kerr and end my career there. He might take $25 million. You know, for that, a year. Now, the Lakers, he might go, nah, you need to step on that a little bit and up that price. You know, I want $30, $40 million or something like that. I'm very interested to see what the number will be when this all comes down to it.
0: Well, Dave McMenamin, ESPN NBA reporter, if anyone knows the Lakers, anyone knows LeBron, it's Dave. So here he was on a 2 p.m. Sports Center talking about LeBron's future in L.A.
2: The question starts whether he's going to play next year and continue his unprecedented longevity streak in the NBA. He was the first guy ever played 23 seasons. He would be the first guy ever to play 24. Now, speaking to sources throughout the league, the sentiment is that the Lakers are the leaders in the clubhouse if he decides to play. So then if he's coming back to the Lakers, what does the dollar figure look like? He made $53 million last season. The max the Lakers could offer him is 3 years, $182 million. Nobody thinks the Lakers will offer anywhere close to that. But let's say there's an offer in the $20 to $30 million range. What can the rest of the Lakers roster look like? That's what the Lakers need to figure out over the next couple weeks before free agency officially opens up.
1: And they got to take that into account if they want to re-sign Austin Reeves, which I don't think they will. I think
0: if I'm Austin Reeves, I'm going wherever they pay me the highest amount of money.
1: Right.
0: I'm taking the largest lump sum money. I'm taking it right now. I don't care where you send me.
1: Wizards?
0: Hey, dog, again, hear the words that are coming out of my mouth. If I'm Austin Reeves, I'm taking every penny I can get from whoever wants to give it to me.
1: Yeah, it's
0: straight
1: Memphis,
0: up.
1: You know what I'm saying?
0: LeBron is already paid.
1: Right.
0: There's other guys. Luka's already paid. Guys like Giannis are already paid. So they could be picky. They could be choosy. Ah, I don't want to go. Steph is already paid. But Austin Reeves, he ain't paid like that.
1: No, not at all. Like, LeBron's net worth is somewhere in the realm of $1.4 billion.
0: Exactly.
1: So
0: he can afford to be a little picky. I'm Austin Reeves, again, and that's just if I'm Austin Reeves. I don't care. You can send me to the southern tip of Africa. If you're paying, I'm going.
1: I heard that. Austin, let me see. Austin Reeves' net worth. $53 million. That ain't bad.
0: No, it's not bad.
1: It ain't what
0: you just said about LeBron.
1: No, it's not at all.
0: Exactly. Yeah. That's what I'm saying.
1: How about 53 a year?
0: That's what I'm saying. That's what I'm saying.
1: Right.
0: And so if he can get $100-something million, 3-4 year deal, say in Brooklyn, guess what? You better take that money, Jack.
1: Yeah. Yeah, and
0: this guy wasn't a number one overall pick when it was, you know what I mean? Like,
1: right.
0: Think about Austin Reeves and his path that he's been on.
1: Right.
0: Look, a championship is nice. I want to win a ring. You know what? If I make that kind of money, I can go buy me a ring.
1: Oh, you could look like Liberace out here with that type of money.
0: Right.
1: You know, be sparkling all over the place. Yeah, so you could definitely do that. I think the story has kind of shifted to not where LeBron is going to go, because it feels like all signs are pointing to the Lakers. Unless they lowball him. If they come to the table like, we got $15 million for you.
0: Yeah, I don't think they'll do that.
1: He's walking out the door. You know?
0: Right. Yeah.
1: He's walking out the door.
0: I think what Dave said and what you said is fair. Somewhere in the $25 to $30 million range is fair. I don't think the Lakers would even, or any other team would be like, oh, well, we would love to have you, but only for $10 million. Like, there's no way that's happening.
1: Yeah, and I know the Cavs can't give them anything, you know, over that for sure. And I'm not sure the Warriors would be able to do that either. So I think LeBron's like, I want to be in L.A., but I want to be shown respect, because there was conversations around LeBron feeling like the Lakers were disrespecting him. Like, once Luka got there.
0: Yeah.
1: Then all of a sudden it was like, okay, I'm not LeBron no more, you know. And even the fan base seemed way more excited to have Luka on the team than they did LeBron. You know, I think when it's all said and done, Laker fans are probably going to see Luka as a Laker, and they'll never see LeBron as that. So that's why I think the money matters, because it's about respect with him.
0: Well, I mean, LeBron, he made it perfectly clear when the season got wrapped up that he didn't like his role. So I think it's not only going to be the money, I think it's going to be, what role am I playing? Am I the number two or am I the number three? Because I don't think that number three sat well with him.
1: He ain't a stand in the corner.
0: That's
1: guy.
0: What I'm saying, but he was much better in his zone when Luka was out, and he was able to step back into that role of, hey, this is the team, I'm going to take you where you need to go. Mm-hmm. Right? He was happy to get back to that role. But you heard him after the season got wrapped up, after they got kicked out the playoffs. He said it. I've never played this role in my career. Oh, wait. I've never played this role in my life.
1: Right.
0: He reiterated and said life multiple times. Like, this ain't me. I don't want to do this. So I think that there needs to be a meeting of the minds and decide exactly what kind of role he's going to play. Is that satisfactory for him? Because the last thing you want is a guy that's not happy with his role.
1: And he knows it's about to be over, too.
0: Exactly. Exactly.
1: You know? Mm-hmm. So if there's something that he has to do that he's not comfortable with, he'll just retire.
0: Right. Exactly. I mean, he always talks about not cheating the game. And he's actually one of the players that I actually believe won't cheat the game, just decide to come back for a check. I don't think he'll be that guy, or that guy that says, well, I don't like this team. I don't like the role that I'm playing in, but I'm going to come back because I don't want to retire. He is a smart dude. He's got a lot of business adventures. I know he's got a lot of things that he's going to do post his playing career
1: as well. So he ain't been blowing his cash.
0: Exactly,
1: either.
0: So I think that he would make the smart decision to not put himself in a position he don't want to be in. And I think he's earned that. That goes back to the respect I told you he has.
1: Yeah.
0: He's earned that.
1: Yeah, facts. He's earned all of the respect in the world. We know how it goes, and I think it might be really in a lot of different industries. You get old. You're the old guy, you know, and a lot of times people can overlook the old guy and go, yeah, yesterday's news. As great as you are, or were, and people start saying as great as you were.
0: Right.
1: That's when it starts to hurt, because LeBron still is great, you know. But there may be some folks that's like, hey, man, you're older now and you were great and it's over. So the days of you getting $40, $50 million a year are over, and it is, but you got to get close to that.
0: Yeah, like I said, $25, $30 million is fine.
1: Yeah.
0: I think that's a sweet spot that I could be comfortable with. I would, like I said, I'd have a number circled that I'm not going above, and I would just, simple as this, hey, man. This is what we're thinking. We ain't going over this.
1: Yeah, he's got a number circled that he ain't going below.
0: That's fine. Guess what? I'm the guy writing the check. Seriously, I'm the guy writing the check, and it would be irresponsible for a team like the Lakers, the Cavaliers, or the Warriors, any other team to try to build around him. Right? The Lakers are smart to go and build around a younger guy in Luka. Now, does he get them over the hump? I don't know. That's TBD. But you can't keep trying to build over an aging star because he's got a huge name and he's earned a big paycheck. Like, that's irresponsible. And I thought the Lakers actually made that mistake until they are able to bring in LeBron. Or bring in Luka, I should say.
1: Yeah. The one thing for sure, though, is they're going to have to, from a timing standpoint, be decisive. And make it, because if they negotiate for a while, they're going to be players coming off the board. And then if they do decide, for whatever reason, it doesn't work out and LeBron doesn't want to be there, now Austin Reeves is gone, LeBron is gone, and you got Luka and Hachimura. You know, like, what you going to do with that?
0: I don't disagree. I don't disagree. But again, as the guy signing the check, I'm not caving. Because I got to deal with it. Once you're gone, guess who's still got to sit there and hold the bag and figure it out? This guy.
1: Both, it's a negotiation where both people negotiate from a place of power, because LeBron don't have to do nothing he don't want to do.
0: Right. Well, but he don't have the power. He don't have the power. He don't have to do anything he doesn't want to do. But I'm the one who says that I'm not paying you more than this. And if you don't like it, you got, hey, see ya, buddy.
1: Yeah. To me, that is power, to not have to do something you don't want to do. You know, like,
0: you might not be playing then. You might not be playing.
1: Then I go on my $1.4 billion, you know what I'm saying, and enjoy my life. That's a powerful spot to be in.
0: It is, only because he's earned that, but I don't think he has control over me. Because I'm not budging, and this is as a business, which this is a business, I have to be a smart business owner. And this, going over this number for you, as great as you are, as much respect as we have for you, it's bad business. I can't participate in bad business. And if you want someone to do that, you're going to have to go and talk to the Magic. You're going to have to go talk to the Trailblazers. You're going to have to go talk to the Mavericks. You're going to have to go talk to the Rockets or somebody else that wants to do and engage in bad business. But around here, around these parts of Normandy and Weston, we don't do bad business around here.
1: Well, one thing I also understand about LeBron is they know the business and they respect the business. You know, like, I don't see Rich going to the Lakers and saying we need a max deal. Like, he knows better than that. You know, they respect the game for sure. It respect, R-E-S-P-E-C-T.
0: I thought you were going to continue singing.
1: Hey, what did Brunson say? You ain't got to say nothing once you say it. You know what I'm saying?
0: I know what you're saying. He's Emmett Golden. I'm Q Myers. This game night here on ESPN Radio on the ESPN app. Coming up next, we show love to the ones that deserve it. It's game night on ESPN Radio.
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0: I'm Q Myers. 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It always comes that time of night where we got to show love to the ones that deserve it. We like to do it like this.
1: All the way up on game night.
2: Nothing can stop me. I'm all the way up.
0: All right, let's start out in the major leagues, man. How about the Mets and the Phillies? Juan Soto, could you please stand up?
3: Swinging a high fly ball. Right center field, pretty deep. Crawford drifting back at the warning track. At the wall, he leaps. It's off the top of the wall and gone. Second home run of the night for Juan Soto. It's a solo shot, and he gives the Mets a 3-1 lead.
4: And he has just as much of a surprised look on his face than we all do.
2: Nothing can stop me. I'm all the way up.
5: 880 ESPN New York on the call. The Mets mount the Phillies 6-4.
0: You know, the funny thing about that home run by Soto, the pitch before, he had driven it to right field, deep right field, and it went just foul, right? And so then on that pitch that we just heard go over the wall, it looked like he missed it. When he hit it, it looked like it was going to be a pop-up. Like, he just got under it. He even made the look at home plate when he hit it, like, oh, man, I just missed it. And then it just kept sailing and kept sailing. And kept sailing, and it got to the wall, and it went over, and he looked at the second baseman like almost the MJ shrug. Like,
5: yeah.
0: I don't know.
5: Called in the vortex, huh? The wind did this thing.
0: It was not supposed to do that. That was not expected. That's why you heard on the call, he looks as surprised as we do. So there you go. 2-for-4 on the day for Soto. Those two home runs, two RBI, 30th career multi-home run game, tied with Manny Machado for third most in Major League Baseball since making his debut in 2018, trailing Aaron Judge and Kyle Schwarber. And the only thing that's bad about that, I know the Mets won 6-4, and he had the two home runs. He only had two RBI. So I'm going to need the Mets players to get on base. Or, you know what I mean? Like, I get it if he's leading off, that's one thing. But, it's, man, you got to – I'm gonna need him to be able to drive. If he hits two home runs, I'm going to need more than two RBI on the night. I'm just saying. I'm being a little selfish.
5: I'm with you. I'm old. Batting average matters to me.
0: Oh, yeah.
5: You know, like, get on base and let the big guns drive you in.
0: There you go. There you go. Showing love to the ones that deserve it here on Game Night on ESPN Radio on the ESPN app. The White Sox and the Yankees. This happened at the top of the eighth.
6: They're back in the middle for two. Benintendi with a fly ball out into right. It's a grand slam.
2: Nothing can stop me. I'm all the way up.
5: All right. ESPN 1000 on the abrupt call. The White Sox beat the Yankees 5-1 tonight.
0: I guess that's what happens when you get a pinch hit grand slam. Right? You get a pinch hit call on the night.
5: There's and it's going. Click.
0: It's gone. All right, next. Who's up next?
7: I stopped it. It's like a 30-second highlight. We don't need to hear it.
5: All right, moving on. Editorial? You make an editorial?
0: Oh, no. You know why?
5: What is it?
0: Who did they play?
5: Oh, the Yankees lost. Come on, man. The Knicks won today.
7: The Yankees won the series, too. So.
0: See?
5: Yeah.
7: See? Right. Benintendi had a good day. Grand slam. There you go.
0: Haters are always going to hate. But he'll play Go New York, Go New York 18 times a show.
5: Right.
7: Did Benintendi win finals MVP?
0: No, but he hit a grand slam that tied a 1-1 game in the eighth inning. Fourth career grand slam, second career pinch hit home run. He was only 7-for-50 a career as a pinch hitter entering the game. So we'll give him some love.
5: Yeah.
0: We like to show love around here.
2: Nothing can stop me. I'm all the way up.
5: There you go.
0: There it is. That's what I'm talking about. All right, the Guardians and the Brew Crew. Nobody's interested in this one, are they? What happened at the top of the seventh?
6: And he drives one to deep right field. Away, back, and gone. Into the second deck. A line drive missile. And Travis Bazzano with his fifth major league home run has put Cleveland on top 3-2.
5: Just redeemed yourself.
0: WTAM
5: 1100 on the call. Tom Hamilton on the call right there. He is the GOAT. Gardos all the time. They beat the Brewers 4-2.
0: Someone take me out back and put me out of my misery, please.

0: please, between you two.
1: Hey, go New York, go New York,
2: hey,
1: go!
2: Hey, and you know what? We both love Ohio State. Hey, Carter, you see the banner I got hanging up in my basement, man? 9 national champions.
3: Go Bucks.
2: That's right, OH.
3: I-O.
2: Boom.
0: Are you guys done?
2: Yeah, I guess so.
1: Hey, go New York, go New York, go!
0: Unbelievable. Can a brother get some love around here, man? How about the Twins, man? What do the Twins and the Rangers do tonight?
4: Here's the 0-1 pitch. A swing and a fly ball to right. Nimmo back. He will turn. That's going to be a home run. A three-run homer pulled over the wall and right. It's a two-out, three-run blast from Brooks Lee, and the Twins have a 4-0 lead here in the first inning.
5: Nothing can stop me. I'm all the way up.
2: Treasure Island Baseball Network on the call. The Twins beat the Rangers. The Twins, I should say, beat the Rangers 9-3.
0: Well, they've won 4 straight and 5 of the last 6 games, tied for the longest win streak of the season. Done that 3 times. Last time they did that, May 20th through the 24th. So there you go. So the Twins are trying to feel themselves, man. They're trying to play some good ball right now and beat the brakes off the Rangers 9-3. The Mariners and the Orioles. This was the top of the 7th.
6: And the 0-2 on the way to Alonso. Swing and a miss and a sweeper for strike 3. That's strikeout number 9. So 9 strikeouts for Brian Wu this afternoon against Baltimore.
5: Nothing can stop me. I'm all the way up.
2: That highlight courtesy of Seattle Sports, 7:10 a.m. The Mariners blank the Orioles 3-0.
0: Little Brian Wu, Wu, Wu action. 9th strikeout on the night, you heard right there. Second start this season of at least 7 innings pitched and 9 strikeouts. The other one was on May 30th against Arizona. Had just one of those starts in his career prior to this season. That was back in 2025 versus Chicago White Sox. So Brian hitting you with that Wu, Wu, Wu. Mariners 3-0 over the Orioles. The Royals, I should say, and the Cardinals. Salvador Perez, he did his thing.
4: The pitch. Salvi hits it high in the air, deep down the left field line, back toward the corner. It's out of here. Salvador Perez, Kauffman Stadium's king, his 137th home run inside Kauffman Stadium. More than anyone in this ballpark's 54-year history.
5: Nothing can stop me. I'm all the way up.
2: 96.5, the fan on the call there. The Royals royally spanked the Cardinals 14-6.
0: 14 runs, most in the game this season. And Salvi Perez, man, I just like the way he plays baseball. You know, he obviously he's hit a ton of home runs there at Kauffman Field. You know, the most home runs ever there. But that dude, he's one of those that looks intimidating when he's at bat. Mm-hmm. Like, you better not throw the wrong pitch because he's going to do something with it. You know who was like that, too, was Adrian Beltre back in the day.
3: Yeah.
0: I used to always look at him like, that dude is going to – he's going to do some damage if you throw the wrong pitch. That's how I look at Salvi Perez.
2: Yeah, you know that if he gets a hold of it, it's going a long, long way for sure.
0: Yeah, no doubt, no doubt. So, got to show him some love and having the most home runs at Kauffman Field all time, 54 years there for that stadium. That's a nice tip of the cap to the member of the Royals. They get the 14-6 victory. Sports Center All Night with Chris Lewis is coming up next. This has been Game Night with Emmett Golden and me, Q Myers, here on ESPN Radio and the all-new ESPN app.
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0: coming up on SportsCenter All Night. The Kings of New York return to their castle.
1: We waited without ever knowing if this day would come, and we waited because we knew deep down in our sick, suffering hearts that it would. New York City, this team has done it. The New York Knicks are NBA champions.
0: The U.S. men's national team gears up for their bout against Australia.
2: There's two attacking players for Australia that can flat out burn. But on the counter, they're going to be a different threat than Paraguay was. So Tim Ream's going to be tested athletically.
0: The Yankees put their winning streak on the line versus the White Sox.
3: Nothing, nothing. The pitch, and there's a swing and a drive out into right center, and he's done it again. Into the Yankee bullpen, number 20 for Montgomery.
0: Angel Reese and Caitlin Clark face off in Indy.
4: The Australian misses her first shot. Angel Reese going at Hines Allen. Angel, strong off the glass for two, and the foul.
0: Plus updates from across NFL minicamp.
5: I want everybody talking about the Bengals. I want everybody talking about what I'm saying in my press conference. 2019 season at LSU, you know, I feel very similarly about this team. You know, I'm so excited to get started and get moving. And I wish we ramped this right into training camp so we can continue to improve.
0: From the worldwide headquarters of ESPN, this is SportsCenter All Night on ESPN Radio and on the ESPN app. Now, here's Chris Lewis.
6: It was a party Thursday in New York for the basketball team. We'll get to the Knicks celebration later on SportsCenter. But we begin this show with the New York baseball teams taking the diamond. Starting with the Mets, opening up a series on the road against the rival Phillies. Somehow, it's just the first meeting between these teams this season. Aaron Nola on the bump for Philadelphia, and the team had won six of his last seven starts going back to May 4th. But the Mets, Juan Soto, he's been red hot. Coming in, 382 average, 10 walks, and 7 runs batted in during his 10-game on-base streak. Safe to say, he kept it up.
7: Swinging a high fly ball, right center field, pretty deep. Crawford drifting back at the warning track, at the wall. He leaps. It's off the top of the wall and gone. Second home run of the night for Juan Soto. It's a solo shot, and he gives the Mets a 3-1 lead.
8: And he has just as much of a surprised look on his face than we all do.
6: A solo Soto shot on 880 ESPN New York. That's 30 career multi-home run games for Soto. That passes Ken Griffey Jr. and tied Mellott and Ralph Kiner for the fourth most by a player age 27 or younger in Major League Baseball history. Impressive by Soto. But the Phillies clawed back to tie the game at 3. Game remained tied into the seventh inning.
7: Swing and a high fly ball, deep left center. Crawford going back at the warning track, at the wall, leaps, it's off the wall, and it rolls into center field. Two runs will score. Semien around second, dives into third. Two-run triple for Marcus Semien, and a 6-3 Mets lead in the seventh inning.
6: Oh, the boos are out in Philadelphia, and they remain so with a Mets 6-4 win. Soto, by the way, we mentioned his two home runs. He has 18 career home runs at Citizens Bank Park. Remember from his days as a Washington National, now doing the same with the Mets. So a New York Knicks parade and a Mets win. Could the Yankees beat the Sox to make it a banner New York sports day? Well, it wasn't the Red Sox they were facing. Instead, it was the White Sox. And tied at 1 in the 8th, Chicago with the bases loaded.
3: They're back in the middle for 2. Benintendi with a fly ball out into right. It's a grand slam. And, oh, I got a story for you, partner.
8: Wow. Went up there looking for a strike, and he definitely did not miss the fastball right down the middle. Ready to hit, and the Sox once again with a pinch-hit home run.
6: I think it's a story all White Sox fans love on ESPN 1000. And your final score, 5-1, that grand slam the difference. And Benintendi, that pinch hit grand slam to break the tie in the 8th. His fourth career grand slam and second career pinch hit home run. For the Yankees, their 4-game winning streak, it comes to a close. It is just their second loss in the last 10 games. Ryan McMahon for the Yankees did hit a home run in the 3rd inning. So the White Sox got it done with a big fly with the bases loaded. The storyline in the Guardians-Brewers matchup was the lack of hits with runners on base. The Chiefs combined to go 1-for-24 with runners in scoring position. And finally, some Cleveland success with Parker Messick on the mound.
7: Now the windup and the 1-2. Got him swinging. Parker Messick will finish with 96 pitches today. Gives Cleveland 6 strong innings, striking out 9.
6: Now on WTAM 1100, Messick 6 innings, allowed 2 earned runs, 9 strikeouts. In a game where neither team could get a clutch hit with runners on, it of course was a power shot with the bases empty.
7: The 1-0. And he drives one to deep right field. Away, back and gone. Into the second deck. A line drive missile. And Travis Bazzano with his 5th Major League home run has put Cleveland on top 3-2.
6: They would tack on one more. 4-2 final. Guardians top the Brewers. It snaps what was the Brewers' 3-game win streak. And Messick, finally, Cleveland wins when he starts. It's our first win in a game that he started since May 24th. But meanwhile, one of the headlines of the sport in the season's first half, it's Milwaukee ace Jacob Mizorowski. In his last start against the Phillies, that legendary 15 strikeout performance, no walks, 74 of his 95 pitches for strikes. It was a one-hit shutout. One of the best starts you could really have if you line it up. He leads all qualifiers in ERA, WHIP, opponent's OPS, and strikeout percentage. His advanced numbers, they're in another stratosphere. On Freddie and Harry, ESPN writer Tim Kirchen, he's saying his praises.
9: We've really never seen anybody quite like this guy. Nobody's thrown this hard as a starting pitcher. That's like 26 years. And it's not just that he's 6'7", and he's throwing 104 miles an hour. The ball is coming out of a slightly different arm slot than a lot of other really good pitchers. And it makes it even harder for the hitter to pick it up. And in this era where guys throw unbelievably hard, their stuff is amazingly good, but not everybody's command is great. This guy's command is great also. His last 8 starts, he's allowed 1 earned run and struck out 80. He is the pitching story of the season, and that is really saying something given what Christopher Sanchez and Paul Skenes and dozens of other guys are doing. This guy's been the most amazing so far.
6: Well, with the amount of velocity Tim mentioned, the natural question is whether his pitch style is sustainable, especially in this era. We've seen a lot of pitchers break down physically.
9: I always worry about guys getting hurt because pitchers get hurt all the time now. And I remember when Mark Pryor came up years and years ago, I had people telling me he has the most perfect delivery that we've seen in a long, long time. Fundamentally perfect. And then he got hurt a lot. So sometimes it doesn't matter if you have perfect mechanics, everything's right, eventually you're going to get hurt. So I'm going to take the high road and say this guy is different with his size, arm slot, everything else, and he's going to stay healthy. But anything is possible when you're doing such an unnatural motion of throwing a baseball. Eventually everybody gets hurt, unless, of course, you're Nolan Ryan, who's the greatest power pitcher of all time. So let's just hope the Miz can stay healthy because he is appointment viewing.
6: Well, the Miz is slated to start Friday's series opener for the Brewers against the first-place Braves. SportsCenter All Night, Chris Lewis here on ESPN Radio. Day 8 of the World Cup. It's the first day of the second stage of group play. And based on the attendance and TV numbers, this tournament has been an absolute hit in the United States in the first week. British correspondent Nigel Seeley, he joined Pat McAfee and expressed the excitement from all over.
10: I think the different part of this one is that it's cost a lot of money for people to come here. So the flight's a lot of money. You've got to commute across a vast country. Your ticket prices are expensive. I think everybody's just come with the idea, I'm going to have fun. When you're spending that kind of money, you just want to go and enjoy it, live it. You know, it's a once-in-a-lifetime experience. The American people have been absolutely fantastic. From the moment we landed, even to like the security at the airport, you know, usually those people are quite grumpy and quite miserable, but they were welcoming everybody in. The whole atmosphere, everywhere I've been, has been everybody's embraced this tournament. We were drinking last night with some Croatian fans. They got beat. They were happy. You know, they weren't happy, but they're the better side won. There's no ill feeling. Everybody's just enjoying themselves. The colour of the World Cup is just tremendous. The different cultures, everybody embracing it. And I think so far, the American hosts have been amazing. The stadium yesterday, it's the first time I've been to the Daddy Stadium. Incredible stadium. Absolutely blown away by that. And just from the moment we got here, it's just been... It's ticked every box, and for me, it's definitely been the best major football tournament I've ever been to.
6: Nothing like the embrace of having the World Cup on your own turf. And Group B's headline is Canada, and they're playing in Vancouver in their second game. Their opponent, Qatar, absolutely overmatched. After a couple of red cards, including one from a tackle that led to a serious Team Canada injury, Qatar played a large chunk of the game with just 9 players. They fell 6-0 to Canada. So Canada moves into first place in Group B with 4 points. They play Switzerland in the final game Wednesday. That's also in Vancouver. And it's Canada's first World Cup win in their 8th game in the tournament. It's tied for the largest win by a host nation in the World Cup, done 3 times in the past. Again, 6-0 final. Jermaine Jones, ESPN soccer analyst, impressed.
11: Yeah, it was an amazing performance. I think you can say almost every shot on goal was a goal.
12: Yeah.
11: And they were playing attacking football, and I said it before. I like the style how they play, because they're not playing like a lot of left to right. It's more like playing forward in full power. Go try to get into the box and see what you get out of it. And today, everything actually worked out. With the bad side, and that they have the player injured. But everything else, I think you have to take the head and say the Canada played today against Qatar a really, really good game.
6: My favorite note from Canada, 6 goals in their game. That's more goals than their first 7 World Cup games as a country. It was just 3. So it just goes to show you it was a breakout. The other game in Group B, mentioned Switzerland, they beat Bosnia by the score of 4-1. Johan Monzambi, he scored 2 goals in the 74th and the 90th minute. Let's go to Group A. In Mexico, 1-0 win over South Korea. So Mexico, with the win, they win Group A with 6 points. They get the head-to-head against South Korea. So they win its World Cup group for the 4th time. It's their first time winning 3 consecutive World Cup games. You got to go back to the previous World Cup. Their final game, they did beat Saudi Arabia. So let's get Hercules Gomez's reaction to their win.
13: Yeah, I think the most important thing out of tonight was the result. It wasn't by any stretch of the imagination a very good performance by the Mexican national team. It was a just performance. In the end, it was a goalkeeping error that gives the Mexican national team that goal. But if you look at the overall 90 minutes, the team that was in most control was Mexico. At the end, they gave up 1 or 2 chances to the South Korean team. But overall, it was cagey. It was tense. It looked like South Korea was playing for a draw while Mexico was trying to play for the win. I think it was a just result in the end. And Javier Aguirre got exactly what he wanted. This team had been heavily criticized. At halftime, the fans were booing the team. This was a team that coming off of his darkest period in its Mexican history with the player pool that had fired 2 different coaches in this cycle. In comes El Bombero, the fireman, to rescue the team again. And they win Gold Cup. They win Nations League. And here they are competing against some very good teams up until the lead up to the World Cup, and now getting 2 straight wins in the World Cup. However you did it, right, Javier Aguirre has to be ecstatic. This is a major, major win. And now you're going into the third game, not really caring about the third game because you're on to the round of 32 against a favorable opponent.
6: Feels like Mexico dealing with the weight of a home World Cup, maybe more than the United States and Canada. They get the win. The other game in Group A, Czechia and South Africa, they finished with a 1-1 draw. After a 4-1 win in its opener against Paraguay, the U.S. squares off against Australia Friday in Seattle. Chance to book its place in the round of 32. The U.S. will win Group D with a win and a Paraguay win or a draw. The U.S. will try to do something it has not done in 96 years. Win consecutive World Cup games. Of course, the question, Christian Pulisic, United States manager Mauricio Pochettino says that the calf injury doing much better, but will be assessed by the medical staff to determine his availability against Australia. Dax McCarty, MLS on Apple TV soccer analyst, doesn't think it's worth the risk.
14: I don't think they should play him. Coming from a former player, I know that if you don't train all week or if you are in modified training all week, you are not 100%. I would have loved to see Christian Pulisic get in at least a modified training session or more than a modified training session once. A full training session for one day so that you can really try to open up the legs and see how your body feels. If I'm Mauricio Pochettino, I'm being very cautious about Christian Pulisic. He's been traditionally a little bit fragile, and this is a big game against Australia, but you gave yourself a little bit of a cushion by winning the first game as convincingly as you did. If Christian Pulisic is less than 100%, keep him on the bench and only use him if you absolutely need him, but I would much rather have him healthy, fully healthy, going in to the last game against Turkey A and the knockout rounds.
6: And that has been your World Cup update, brought to you by Gusto. 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Coming up next, Jalen Brunson takes center stage at the parade. 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
1: 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More than a million fans took the streets of New York City to celebrate the Knicks' first title in 53 years. The New York mayor presented the keys to the city to the New York Knicks players, coaches, owners, and staff. Even Spike Lee rode on a float with Jalen Brunson. Spike, he's a super fan. But Coach Mike Brown thanked all the fans.
2: You're the most knowledgeable fan base in the whole NBA. Your guys' energy when we had our downs was off the charts. And I want to thank you for it. There's nothing better than walking into the iconic building of MSG and getting down night after night after night in front of you guys. You guys made us feel the energy and brought us over the hump when we didn't feel like playing or when our game wasn't at the top. Again, I'd like to thank all the players. I can go down the line with all their accomplishments. They were huge throughout the course of the year. But at the end of the day, I want to thank you guys. Because without you, this wouldn't be possible.
1: Meanwhile, at City Hall, Jalen Brunson, he finally took the opportunity to clap back at some of the people who doubted he could take the Knicks to the promised land.
3: There's a lot of people that have a lot of negative stuff to say. There's a lot of people who have a lot of opinions. But when you prove them wrong, you really don't have to say to them.
1: There you go, Jalen Brunson. The winners get to talk their talk. Mikal Bridges, he brought his dog. Mike Brown saying, "Who let the dogs out?" Tyler Kolek got mistaken for a fan by police that were guarding the floats. Later he tweeted, "I'm on the team, I swear." It was a day New Yorkers dreamed about for decades. So, of course, we turn the page. Tony and Pablo Torre on PTI looking ahead to next year's threats to the Knicks.
4: All right, Pablo, what's the biggest threat to the Knicks repeating as champions?
5: It's the guy who owns the team, Tony. And look, I've been trying to work myself out of the heirloom of psychological torment that I've inherited as somebody who grew up rooting for the Knicks. But James Dolan and what he says about the second apron, the onerous and painstaking barrier that the collective bargaining agreement has installed so that it's really hard to keep a whole team together, he's made noises about how he wants to write the biggest check, but he's not going to cross into second apron, which means Mitchell Robinson, Landry Shamet, maybe Jose Alvarado, these fan favorite people in this city might be on the chopping block. And I'm a believer that you spend when you win a title to win another title. If Jim Dolan disagrees, then we're kind of in familiar territory on that front.
4: Can I ask you a direct question? Those three people that you mentioned, if they were not on the Knicks next year, do you think that is the significant factor in the Knicks not repeating? Are they that important? I'm asking that.
5: I think that Alvarado being put right alongside Brunson, especially in the second half of games, really unlocked things against the Spurs. I think Mitchell Robinson against Wembanyama was really important, the offensive rebound. I think Shamet plugging in as a 3-and-D guy, yes, was really important. I think there is this temptation to say, look, the Knicks won in five games, but the near-death experience along the way, all of those guys were necessary. That was my experience. And I think you got to pay to keep them on the team.
4: Yeah, let me just directly deal with this question about the Knicks repeating. Yeah. I don't think the Knicks are going to repeat. Nobody in the NBA repeats. There have been eight straight different champions. The Boston Celtics are going to be better than the Knicks, particularly if they get Giannis. Okay, and that's in the same conference. Oklahoma City is a fine team. Oklahoma City can get back to the finals. And Wembanyama is coming. So I think the other part is the Knicks never repeat. They had two shots at it when I was a kid. They don't repeat. People don't repeat. I think people in New York should be so happy, deliriously happy, that they had this great experience with the Knicks. And I don't think you ought to worry about repeating. I think it's unrealistic repeating. I do.
5: Yeah. To rephrase what you just said, no one repeats. But yeah, if they have that attitude, I advocate a different, newer attitude, perhaps, for this fair city. But that is it. Your trauma is greater than mine. We are done. Back to you.
4: I love New York.
1: 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To Major League Baseball, where the Blue Jays continue to have success over the Red Sox.
6: Another 3-2. And a swing and a fly ball out to left field. Duran going back to the warning track. Turns at the monster. It's high off the wall. Clement around third. He's going to come in to score. Brandon Valenzuela with an RBI double. The Blue Jays cash in after the extra life. And it's 4-3 in the top of the ninth.
1: Sportsnet 590, The Fan. Nothing like taking the late lead. Blue Jays 4, Red Sox 3. First series sweep at Fenway Park since 2023. Meanwhile, excellent pitching for the Mariners to blank the Orioles.
7: And the 0-2 on the way to Alonso. Swing and a miss and a sweeper for strike three. That's strikeout number 9. So 9 strikeouts for Brian Wu this afternoon against Baltimore.
1: Seattle Sports, 7:10 a.m. Wu, well done. 7 innings, 9 strikeouts. Mariners, 3-0 win over the Orioles. Record-setting home run for Sal Perez against the Cardinals.
8: The pitch. Salvi hits it high in the air, deep down the left field line, back toward the corner. It's out of here. Salvador Perez, Kauffman Stadium's king, is 137th home run inside Kauffman Stadium. More than anyone in this ballpark's 54-year history.
1: Well, the call gave you all the context on 96.5 The Fan. Congratulations to former Idaho Falls Chucker Salvador Perez in the Royals' 14-6 win over the Cardinals. Coming up next, what the U.S. team needs to do to beat Australia. This is SportsCenter All Night on ESPN Radio.
0: 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The NL Central leading Milwaukee Brewers are in Atlanta to face the NL East leading Braves. 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
1: Angel Reese in the Dream top Caitlin Clark in the Fever. U.S. men's national team gears up for Friday's second game. Kings of the City. The Knicks celebrate with a New York City parade.
2: It's over. It's over. Knicks fans, this is not a dream. Ended.
3: It's been 53 long years.
4: Words can't describe it.
3: You know, God is good.
4: I'm pinching myself.
2: The Knicks are finally NBA champions once again.
1: 53 years is a long time. So no surprise, over a million is a lot of people to attend the parade in New York. Head coach Mike Brown was one of many speakers at City Hall.
5: I want to thank everybody. I'm proud of everybody for helping accomplish this great feat. The energy today and all around you, New York is off the charts. And I want to thank you all for it. Let's keep this energy going, baby, because this championship is about you guys. This is New York City's championship. Without you, this wouldn't be possible. Let's go one time. Who let the dogs out? Who let the dogs out? I love you, New York!
1: In a city so large, in a sports scene that's often divided, the Knicks, a rare unifier in New York City. From celebrities to street vendors, from Wall Street to doormen, everyone felt connected to these Knicks. Baseball Hall of Famer and former Yankee Reggie Jackson joined the Rich Eisen Show.
6: I really feel like this environment for the Knicks is what they've done for the city. It's like a neighborhood feel, like you're a New Yorker. And so all New Yorkers are enjoying the success and enjoying the world championship, being down into the canyon and looking up and seeing the building so tall and seeing the confetti come down and the toilet paper rolls that are coming out. It just was really an extremely exciting togetherness. Family, and there's so many people now that are focusing on that really good feel that I really only think New York has that.
1: That's one New York legend commenting on others. But ESPN Radio's Mark Zeno doesn't want you to compare Brunson to another New York sports icon, Derek Jeter.
7: Now that we've had some separation, stop with Jalen Brunson being equal to Derek Jeter. This is not a disrespect to Jalen Brunson in any size, way, shape, or form, but there's not a single sane, solitary person who picked Anthony Rizzo and said, guess what? Now he's in Michael Jordan's territory because the Cubs won the World Series. Nobody would have made that statement, or any Cub on that team would have ever compared them to Michael Jordan. Yeah. I get how good Jalen Brunson is. I'm not taking anything away from what he means or this title or anything else. The guy will be beloved in New York for the rest of his life, and in eternity, he will be beloved in New York. He's not Derek Jeter. Stop it.
1: Debating the levels of the iconic status between New York greats, that'll be a bar table discussion for years to come. But for now, everyone in the city is in on the Knicks, according to Peter Schrager on the Pat McAfee Show.
8: It's moments like this where you see the city all come together. Like, I see the governor and the mayor on the floats. Like, I don't need to see them today. I want to see the non-politics of this whole thing. I want to see everyone together, and that's what this Knicks run was. It was all five boroughs. It was the outer boroughs. It was all races, all ages, all generations, all walks of life, socioeconomic. Everybody was all in on this Knicks run, and it was a really happy, pleasant, amazing month of May in June, and I really think it was because of the New York Knicks. People say hello on the street. People are wearing their Knicks gear. Everyone is embracing everybody. And I gotta say, like, I get overwhelmed with emotion about a few things. New York City is one of them, and the power of sports is the other. And as much as people must hate on New York and don't love the New York sports teams, I get it. It's hard not to appreciate the heart of a champion that this team had coming back the way they did and not being built of five-star recruits and superstars and then finding a way to unite this entire city together. I said it early on with you. I am not a gatekeeper with this team. Like, there's a lot of people who are like, get off the bandwagon. You're a 35-year-old mother who lives out in Armonk, New York. You don't get to post about the Knicks on Instagram now. No, come aboard. Everybody is allowed to come on board, and I love that this team welcomed everybody with open arms.
1: Nobody loves a city the way New Yorkers love New York City. SportsCenter All Night, Chris Lewis here on ESPN Radio. World Cup, two of the three countries hosting were in action on Thursday. And we'll highlight Mexico with their 1-0 win over South Korea in Group A. So Mexico with 2 wins, 6 points, they win Group A. It is the fourth time that they've won their group. You got to go back to 1986, 1994, 2002 as the others. Jurgen Klinsmann, ESPN soccer analyst on ESPN FC on their win.
9: Well, I think definitely in the first half, Mexico was going for it. I think Mexico showed a very, very good first half, even if there were no clear chances. But they try to find a space in between the lines. They try to combine. They try to keep the tempo high. There's nil-nil, obviously, you know, it's not a great result. But it could have been maybe with a little bit more pushing, with a little more aggressiveness going into the final third, they could have been already up a goal. Then they finally score this goal. And then it's a little bit typical Mexico, or I would say, you know, Central American, is as soon as they score a goal, they're backing off a little bit, you know, and there was my fear that, okay, if they back off now, then South Korea will come back. They will come back. And obviously they have very, very capable players. They have they have players that can hurt you in any second. And they suddenly got into the game. Then the last half an hour was much, much, much better from South Korea than the first hour. They had their chances. I think the Mexican goalkeeper, fantastic double save there against Cho. That is usually, he puts that in. I thought, you know, the subs, the attacking subs from South Korea came a bit too late. You know, bring them in after 60 minutes, 55 minutes, you know, and then go for it. She waited a bit too long there. And I think it's well deserved then for Mexico at the end of the day and for this fantastic crowd.
1: Elsewhere, Canada upends Qatar 6-0 in a blowout. Jonathan David had a hat trick for Team Canada. Here's Klinsmann on Canada.
9: Oh, they were fantastic. Absolutely. They enjoyed themselves. And then with the two red cards, okay, at the end, you know, we didn't have a real game anymore. But still, gotta give them a lot of compliments. Jesse Marsh put their together a bunch of guys that really have fun. You know, they enjoy running, they enjoy fighting, they are nasty, they're greedy for goals. And I think, you know, having Jonathan David now back, you know, a lot of discussions about him. How was his season with Juventus? Good, bad, whatever. Holy moly, he scores goals in the World Cup. And then obviously Alfonso Davies is still, you know, they're waiting for him for the right moment to throw him in. And fantastic, how they kind of combined the atmosphere. You can see that they are there for each other. They have a great spirit right now. The crowd now goes nuts there too in Canada, but you usually do only for hockey. So it's fantastic, absolutely fantastic, and there's more to come.
1: So that's Canada, and they move into first place in Group B with 4 points. They play Switzerland in the final game of their group stage Wednesday in Vancouver. Now, after a 4-1 win in their opener against Paraguay, the United States squares off against Australia Friday in Seattle, a chance to book their spot in the round of 32. U.S., they'd be winners in Group D with a win and a Paraguay win or draw. U.S., they'll try to do something they haven't done in 96 years, win consecutive FIFA World Cup games. Here's Taylor Twellman on the Rich Eisen Show.
10: Very repeatable. Okay. Now, Australia is going to be a little bit of a different threat. There's two attacking players for Australia that can flat out burn. But on the counter, they're going to be a different threat than Paraguay was. So Tim Ream's going to be tested athletically. This is where Chris Richards and his, I would say, inclusion into the national team and being a real focal point and leader at center back helps them. They're a different type of threat. However, it's a similar type of approach. They're going to make the game very, very disjointed. They're going to have numbers behind the ball. And so you've got to have some ingenuity off the ball. I thought Pulisic was unplayable in the first 45 minutes, and he didn't even need the ball to be the best player on the field in those moments. But Tyler Adams, Weston McKennie, if it's Tillman again, if it's Pepe and Balogun, we don't know how they're going to approach this if Pulisic doesn't play. They've just got to be, I know this is going to sound like an oxymoron, they've got to be very, very patient but chaotic.
1: Well, Pulisic apparently doing much better, but still yet to be determined if he'll play in the game. British correspondent Nigel Seeley, he's confident the U.S. could figure it out, thanks in large part to the home field.
11: The USA were the most impressive team in the tournament. Up until yesterday's second half, they were the most impressive team in the tournament. It doesn't surprise him, actually. I laugh at you, Pat, when we've been on here before and you're going to tell me that you're going to win the World Cup. But you've got the best chance ever. I mean, home advantage in major football tournaments is absolutely massive. Never underestimate home advantage. And I know he hasn't got a lot of credit over his period of time, and he's been in out of love with the American public. But in Pochettino, you have a proper world-class manager, and a real world-class manager, a guy who knows how to win things, a guy who's been in World Cups himself as a player for Argentina. He's been in Champions League finals. And for the first time, you have a team of 11 players or 15 players of half your squad who are actually based in Europeans' top flight clubs. So you're going to be one of the fittest. You're going to like the conditions. You're going to get, and as the tournament goes on, the momentum behind the US national team is going to be huge. Realistically, I feel quarterfinals minimum for Team USA. They've got to get to the quarter minimum. And all you need in quarterfinals, one bit of luck, one penalty decision, one VAR, a PK shootout that just goes your favour. And you never know. It could be England v America in New York in the final.
1: Wow, the United States and Australia, they'll go at it 3 p.m. Eastern Friday. And later on Friday, five-time champion Brazil, they'll look to bounce back from their opening draw when they face Haiti. Brazil has not failed to win one of its first two matches of a FIFA World Cup since 1978. A lot at stake in that one. Golden State Valkyries guard Gabby Williams signing a multi-year deal with Unrivaled. Contract will kick in starting the 2027 season to play in the 3-on-3 league. That tips off in January. She's in her first season with Golden State. She signed as a free agent this offseason and averaging a career-high 16.3 points per game. As for the WNBA, rivals Caitlin Clark and Angel Reese went at it.
12: Two-possession game. A cutting Angel Reese. Oh, she gets it. Took the contact and the moment.
1: That on Amazon Prime. 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Dream 108, Fever 101. So the Dream get the win. Clark finishes with 26.7 assists, but Angel Reese in a winning effort, 21 points, 11 boards. Her second career WNBA win against Caitlin Clark. But coming up next, day one at the U.S. Open. 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
1: After a weather delay, Shinnecock Hills played more friendly at times on day one of the U.S. Open. Just kind of depends on when you took the course. Wyndham Clark, he reached 6 under par through 16 holes before first round play was suspended. He holds a 4-shot lead over 7 players. Rory McIlroy, he shot a first round 69 through strong winds. Tony Kornheiser and Pablo Torre on the takeaways from the first round of the U.S. Open.
30: Pablo, what was your biggest takeaway so far?
31: So I keep it at a pretty top level view, Tony. Unlike you, I was not watching this all day. And so if I'm playing the role of Tony Kornheiser's newspaper editor, I'm saying the people want to know about Rory McIlroy. And it turns out that Shinnecock won. Him versus the course, the winds off of the Atlantic at Shinnecock, they got the best of him towards the end. And so my psychological

0: see because of how tough the course is. What you did not see was birdie runs, like three birdies in a row or four in six holes. Mostly what you saw were great players trying to make par saves. And par saves, a U.S. Open par save, is when you're 30 yards off the green and then you have to get up and down. And Rory had to do that, and Oberg had to do that, and Fleetwood had to do that, and Scheffler had to do it. And to varying degrees, they did and they did not do that. The other thing that struck me right away at about 10 in the morning was everybody was wearing a sweater, okay? I mean... These are the Hamptons. This is a beach resort. This is the middle of June. Everybody was wearing a sweater. Tommy Fleetwood was wearing a cardigan. I haven't seen a golfer in a cardigan for 40 years, but thank God he wasn't wearing the jean jacket that Wilbon wore yesterday.
1: Yeah,
0: and now I will get to Rory. Because, I mean, there is a whole fleet of people that are still on that golf course. So we don't know what the winning score is going to be,
2: right,
0: you know, getting out of today. Pointing, he finished bogey. He was minus three. He eagled. He started on the back and then went to the front side. He eagled number five, which was playing today as the easiest hole on the course. He eagled that to go to minus three and then made a couple of great par saves, but again, finished bogey. But on the eagle, this is important. You don't play golf. You won't be just starstruck.
2: Making my dad proud.
0: He was 194 yards out. 194 out on the second shot. He hit pitching wedge. Are you kidding me? He hit
2: Him winning this? Do you have him winning this, Tony? Are you confident in saying that Rory's going to be the guy that you like?
0: I'm not going to be confident. The hardest thing to do is to win a golf tournament. It's not like tennis where they put one person in front of you. You just have to beat them. But I think Rory will be in it because Rory in the majors in recent years has not necessarily had a great first round. This is a very good first round. That is a hard track. People don't go under par.
3: Yeah, it says U.S. Open, but the feel of at least day one had more of a feel of a British Open than a U.S. Open. We'll see how the weather conditions continue as the weekend moves on. Let's go to today's top sound.
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3: We'll tip things off tonight on the WNBA hardwood. The Dream topped the Fever. A back-and-forth game in Indy, thanks to some clutch play late from Angel Reese on Amazon Prime.
6: Two-possession game. A cutting Angel Reese. Oh, she gets it. Took the contact and the moment.
4: Number four.
3: The Mets and Phillies faced off for the first time this season. And Marcus Semien made sure the Knicks weren't the only team in New York celebrating today. The call on 880 ESPN New York.
6: Swing and a high fly ball, deep left center. Crawford going back at the warning track. At the wall, leaps, it's off the wall, and it rolls into center field. Two runs will score. Semien around second, dives into third. Two-run triple for Marcus Semien. And a 6-3 Mets lead in the seventh inning.
4: Number three.
3: Andrew Benintendi put on a grand performance in the White Sox win over the Yanks. ESPN 1000 with the call.
7: They're back in the middle for two. Benintendi with a fly ball out into right. It's a grand slam. And oh, I got a story for you, partner.
8: Wow. Went up there looking for a strike, and he definitely did not miss the fastball right down the middle. Ready to hit, and the Sox once again with a pinch hit home run.
4: Number two.
3: Travis Bazzana goes deep in the seventh to give the Guardians the lead against the Brewers. Tom Hamilton on WTAM 1100.
7: The 1-0. And he drives one to deep right field. Away, back and gone. Into the second deck. A line drive missile. And Travis Bazzana with his fifth major league home run has put Cleveland on top 3-2.
4: Number one.
3: And our top sound of the night comes from Kansas City. Sal Perez set the record for the most homers ever at Kauffman Stadium. 96.5 The Fan with the historic call.
6: The pitch. Salvi hits it high in the air, deep down the left field line, back toward the corner. It's out of here. Salvador Perez, Kauffman Stadium's king. His 137th home run inside Kauffman Stadium. More than anyone in this ballpark's 54-year history.
3: another wonderful

0: edition of Top Sound. From Top Sound to the top headline-grabbing team in the NFL, the Cowboys, they concluded their three-day mandatory minicamp on Thursday. The big theme was the Dallas Cowboys, of all teams, were businesslike after a quiet offseason. Dak Prescott, happy to have George Pickens back in the fold.
1: Yeah, I mean, it's great. As you just said, George being here, you feel his energy, you feel his presence. It's in the locker room. Obviously, it's out there on the football field, and just to get back in sync, throwing. Everything felt good. He looks great. Know he's going to be ready for camp, and the excitement is you can feel it.
0: As for the expectations.
1: Yeah, you miss it 2 years. Yeah, it sucks. Definitely, but we're pushing, and yeah, that's our goal. That's a minimum. When you have a team like this and they've done everything they have in the offseason, we just said, obviously, we've got to push and get better on offense. But when we know we're already improving on defense, that's the minimum. It's everybody's goal in here. You know, to hear like Q say like he's never been to the playoffs, right? Like that's what you want to do it for. And that's where, you know, that's what I told him. I said, I'll get you the playoffs. I'm going to need you to go help us win it.
0: Todd Archer, our NFL Nation reporter on the Cowboys, what the offense has been like.
2: Normal, drama-free. I talked to a number of veterans here during the week about the focus and where things are, and they were glad that it was on football and not on contract statuses and any kind of drama that seems to come the Cowboys' way. Even the George Pickens contract situation kind of seems resolved after the Pro Bowl receiver said he'd play on the tag and he'll be at training camp. Now, a number of the guys that have been around, they know how to block out the noise and deal with those things, including Dak Prescott, and the quarterback said he was happy the attention has been on the field as well. Now, Brian Schottenheimer, he was asked about the quiet offseason, and he smiled a little bit, acting like maybe he didn't want to jinx something, saying you never know what's coming around the corner. But on the field, Schottenheimer was pleased with the work, the implementation of the new defense, the adjustments that they've made on offense, the brotherhood that they're building, how the new players have fit in. And Schottenheimer says by the time the Cowboys get to Oxnard, they'll be ready to go, and he says right now, they're in a good place.
0: Well, the Cowboys, they are second in odds to win the NFC East coming into the season behind the Eagles, followed by Washington and the Giants. Last year, of course, 7-9-1, the Cowboys record, but plenty of reasons to be optimistic that the team can contend once again. Coming up next, Juan Soto takes it to the Phillies again. This is SportsCenter All Night on ESPN Radio.
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0: on SportsCenter all night. The Kings of New York return to their castle.
1: We waited without ever knowing if this day would come, and we waited because we knew deep down in our sick, suffering hearts that it would. New York City, this team has done it. The New York Knicks are NBA champions.
0: The U.S. men's national team gears up for their bout against Australia.
2: There's two attacking players for Australia that can flat out burn. But on the counter, they're going to be a different threat than Paraguay was. So Tim Ream's going to be tested athletically.
0: The Yankees put their winning streak on the line versus the White Sox.
3: Nothing, nothing. The pitch, and there's a swing and a drive out into right center, and he's done it again. Into the Yankee bullpen, number 20 for Montgomery.
0: Angel Reese and Caitlin Clark face off in Indy.
4: The Australian misses her first shot. Angel Reese going at Hines Allen. Angel strong off the glass for two and the foul.
0: Plus updates from across NFL minicamp.
5: I want everybody talking about the Bengals. I want everybody talking about what I'm saying in my press conference. 2019 season at LSU, you know, I feel very similarly about this team. You know, I'm so excited to get started and get moving. And I wish we ramped this right into training camp so we can continue to improve.
0: From the worldwide headquarters of ESPN, this is SportsCenter All Night on ESPN Radio and on the ESPN app. Now, here's Chris Lewis.
6: It was a party Thursday in New York for the basketball team. We'll get to the Knicks celebration later on SportsCenter. But we begin this show with the New York baseball teams taking the diamond. Starting with the Mets, opening up a series on the road against the rival Phillies. Somehow, it's just the first meeting between these teams this season. Aaron Nola on the bump for Philadelphia, and the team had won six of his last seven starts going back to May 4th. But the Mets, Juan Soto, he's been red hot. Coming in, 382 average, 10 walks, and 7 runs batted in during his 10-game on-base streak. Safe to say, he kept it up.
7: Swinging a high fly ball, right center field, pretty deep. Crawford drifting back at the warning track, at the wall. He leaps, it's off the top of the wall, and gone! Second home run of the night for Juan Soto. It's a solo shot, and he gives the Mets a 3-1 lead.
8: And he has just as much of a surprised look on his face than we all do.
6: A solo Soto shot on 880 ESPN New York. That's 30 career multi-home run games for Soto. That passes Ken Griffey Jr. and tied Mellott and Ralph Kiner for the fourth most by a player age 27 or younger in Major League Baseball history. Impressive by Soto. But the Phillies clawed back to tie the game at 3. Game remained tied into the seventh inning.
7: Swing and a high fly ball, deep left center. Crawford going back at the warning track, at the wall, leaps, it's off the wall, and it rolls into center field. Two runs will score. Semien around second, dives into third. Two-run triple for Marcus Semien. Then a 6-3 Mets lead in the seventh inning.
6: Oh, the boos are out in Philadelphia, and they remain so with a Mets 6-4 win. Soto, by the way, we mentioned his two home runs. He has 18 career home runs at Citizens Bank Park. Remember from his days as a Washington National, now doing the same with the Mets. So a New York Knicks parade and a Mets win. Could the Yankees beat the Sox to make it a banner New York sports day? Well, it wasn't the Red Sox they were facing. Instead, it was the White Sox. It tied at 1 in the 8th. Chicago with the bases loaded.
3: They're back in the middle for 2. Benintendi with a fly ball out into right. It's a grand slam. And oh, I got a story for you, partner.
8: Wow. Went up there looking for a strike, and he definitely did not miss the fastball right down the middle. Ready to hit, and the Sox once again with a pinch hit home run.
6: I think it's a story all White Sox fans love on ESPN 1000. And your final score, 5-1. That grand slam, the difference. And Benintendi, that pinch hit grand slam to break the tie in the 8th. His fourth career grand slam and second career pinch hit home run. For the Yankees, their 4-game winning streak, it comes to a close. It is just their second loss in the last 10 games. Ryan McMahon for the Yankees did hit a home run in the 3rd inning. So the White Sox got it done with a big fly with the bases loaded. The storyline in the Guardians-Brewers matchup was the lack of hits with runners on base. The Chiefs combined to go 1-for-24 with runners in scoring position. And finally, some Cleveland success with Parker Messick on the mound.
9: Now the windup and the 1-2. Got him swinging. Parker Messick will finish with 96 pitches today. Gives Cleveland 6 strong innings, striking out 9.
6: Now on WTAM 1100, Messick 6 innings, allowed 2 earned runs, 9 strikeouts. In a game where neither team could get a clutch hit with runners on, it of course was a power shot with the bases empty.
9: The 1-0. And he drives one to deep right field. Away, back and gone. Into the second deck. A line drive missile. And Travis Pizzano with his 5th Major League home run has put Cleveland on top 3-2.
6: They would tack on one more. 4-2 final. Guardians top the Brewers. It snaps what was the Brewers' 3-game win streak. And Messick, finally, Cleveland wins when he starts. It's their first win in a game that he started since May 24th. But meanwhile, one of the headlines of the sport in the season's first half, it's Milwaukee ace Jacob Mizorowski. In his last start against the Phillies, that legendary 15-strikeout performance, no walks, 74 of his 95 pitches for strikes. It was a one-hit shutout. One of the best starts you could really have if you line it up. He leads all qualifiers in ERA, WHIP, opponent's OPS, and strikeout percentage. His advanced numbers, they're in another stratosphere. On Freddie and Harry, ESPN writer Tim Kirchen, he's saying his praises.
10: We've really never seen anybody quite like this guy. Nobody's thrown this hard as a starting pitcher. That's like 26 years. And it's not just that he's 6'7", and he's throwing 104 miles an hour. The ball is coming out of a slightly different arm slot than a lot of other really good pitchers. And it makes it even harder for the hitter to pick it up. And in this era, where guys throw unbelievably hard, their stuff is amazingly good, but not everybody's command is great. This guy's command is great also. His last 8 starts, he's allowed 1 earned run and struck out 80. He is the pitching story of the season, and that is really saying something given what Christopher Sanchez and Paul Skenes and dozens of other guys are doing. This guy's been the most amazing so far.
6: Well, with the amount of velocity Tim mentioned, the natural question is whether his pitch style is sustainable, especially in this era. We've seen a lot of pitchers break down physically.
10: I always worry about guys getting hurt because pitchers get hurt all the time now. And I remember when Mark Pryor came up years and years ago, I had people telling me he has the most perfect delivery that we've seen in a long, long time. Fundamentally perfect. And then he got hurt a lot. So sometimes it doesn't matter if you have perfect mechanics, everything's right, eventually you're going to get hurt. So I'm going to take the high road and say this guy is different with his size, arm slot, everything else, and he's going to stay healthy. But anything is possible when you're doing such an unnatural motion of throwing a baseball. Eventually everybody gets hurt, unless, of course, you're Nolan Ryan, who's the greatest power pitcher of all time. So let's just hope the Miz can stay healthy because he is appointment viewing.
6: Well, the Miz is slated to start Friday's series opener for the Brewers against the first-place Braves. SportsCenter All Night, Chris Lewis here on ESPN Radio. Day 8 of the World Cup. It's the first day of the second stage of group play. And based on the attendance and TV numbers, this tournament has been an absolute hit in the United States in the first week. British correspondent Nigel Seeley, he joined Pat McAfee and expressed the excitement from all over.
11: I think the different part of this one is that it's cost a lot of money for people to come here. So the flight's a lot of money. You've got to commute across a vast country. Your ticket prices are expensive. I think everybody's just come with the idea, I'm going to have fun. When you're spending that kind of money, you just want to go and enjoy it, live it. You know, it's a once-in-a-lifetime experience. The American people have been absolutely fantastic. From the moment we landed, even to like the security at the airport, you know, usually those people are quite grumpy and quite miserable, but they were welcoming everybody in. The whole atmosphere, everywhere I've been, has been everybody's embraced this tournament. We were drinking last night with some Croatian fans. They got beat. They were happy. They weren't happy, but they're the better side won. There's no ill feeling. Everybody's enjoying themselves. The colour of the World Cup is just tremendous. The different cultures, everybody embracing it. And I think so far, the American hosts have been amazing. The stadium yesterday, it's the first time I've been to the Gaddis Stadium. Incredible stadium. Absolutely blown away by that. And just from the moment we got here, it's ticked every box. And for me, it's definitely been the best major football tournament I've ever been to.
6: Nothing like the embrace of having the World Cup on your own turf. And Group B's headline is Canada, and they're playing in Vancouver in their second game. Their opponent, Qatar, absolutely overmatched. After a couple of red cards, including one from a tackle that led to a serious Team Canada injury, Qatar played a large chunk of the game with just 9 players. They fell 6-0 to Canada. So Canada moves into first place in Group B with 4 points. They play Switzerland in the final game Wednesday. That's also in Vancouver. And it's Canada's first World Cup win in their 8th game in the tournament. It's tied for the largest win by a host nation in the World Cup, done 3 times in the past. Again, 6-0 final. Jermaine Jones, ESPN soccer analyst, impressed.
12: Yeah, it was an amazing performance. I think you can say almost every shot on goal was a goal.
13: Yeah.
12: And they were playing attacking football, and I said it before. I like the style, how they play, because they're not playing like a lot of left to right. It's more like playing forward in full power. You go try to get into the box and see what you get out of it. And today, everything actually worked out. With the bad side on it, they have the player injured. But everything else, I think you have to take the head and say Canada, sorry, played today against Qatar, a really, really good game.
6: My favorite note from Canada, 6 goals in their game. That's more goals than their first 7 World Cup games as a country. It was just 3. So it just goes to show you it was a breakout. The other game in Group B, mentioned Switzerland, they beat Bosnia by the score of 4-1. Johan Monzambi, he scored 2 goals in the 74th and the 90th minute. Let's go to Group A. In Mexico, 1-0 win over South Korea. So Mexico, with the win, they win Group A with 6 points. They get the head-to-head against South Korea. So they win its World Cup group for the 4th time. It's their first time winning 3 consecutive World Cup games. You got to go back to the previous World Cup. Their final game, they did beat Saudi Arabia. So let's get Hercules Gomez's reaction to their win.
14: Yeah, I think the most important thing out of tonight was the result. It wasn't by any stretch of the imagination a very good performance by the Mexican national team. It was a just performance. In the end, it was a goalkeeping error that gives the Mexican national team that goal. But if you look at the overall 90 minutes, the team that was in most control was Mexico. At the end, they gave up 1 or 2 chances to the South Korean team. But overall, it was cagey. It was tense. It looked like South Korea was playing for a draw while Mexico was trying to play for the win. I think it was a just result in the end. And Javier Aguirre got exactly what he wanted. This team had been heavily criticized. At halftime, the fans were booing the team. This was a team that coming off of its darkest period in its Mexican history with the player pool that had fired 2 different coaches in this cycle. In comes El Bombero, the fireman, to rescue the team again, and they win Gold Cup. They win Nations League. And here they are competing against some very good teams up until the lead-up to the World Cup and now getting 2 straight wins in the World Cup. However you did it, right, Javier Aguirre has to be ecstatic. This is a major, major win. And now you're going into the third game, not really caring about the third game because you're on to the round of 32 against a favorable opponent.
6: Feels like Mexico dealing with the weight of a home World Cup, maybe more than the United States and Canada. They get the win. The other game in Group A, Czechia and South Africa, they finished with a 1-1 draw. After a 4-1 win in its opener against Paraguay, the U.S. squares off against Australia Friday in Seattle. Chance to book its place in the round of 32. The U.S. will win Group D with a win and a Paraguay win or a draw. The U.S. will try to do something it has not done in 96 years. Win consecutive World Cup games. Of course, the question, Christian Pulisic, Team USA manager Mauricio Pochettino, says that the calf injury doing much better, but will be assessed by the medical staff to determine his availability against Australia. Dax McCarty, MLS on Apple TV soccer analyst, doesn't think it's worth the risk.
13: I don't think they should play him. Coming from a former player, I know that if you don't train all week or if you are in modified training all week, you are not 100%. I would have loved to see Christian Pulisic get in at least a modified training session or more than a modified training session once. A full training session for one day so that you can really try to open up the legs and see how your body feels. If I'm Mauricio Pochettino, I'm being very cautious about Christian Pulisic. He's been traditionally a little bit fragile, and this is a big game against Australia, but you gave yourself a little bit of a cushion by winning the first game as convincingly as you did. If Christian Pulisic is less than 100%, keep him on the bench and only use him if you absolutely need him, but I would much rather have him healthy, fully healthy, going in to the last game against Turkey and the knockout rounds.
6: 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Coming up next, Jalen Brunson takes center stage at the parade. 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
2: What's up? 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
1: 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More than a million fans took the streets of New York City to celebrate the Knicks' first title in 53 years. The New York mayor presented the keys to the city to the New York Knicks players, coaches, owners, and staff. Even Spike Lee rode on a float with Jalen Brunson. Spike, he's a super fan. But Coach Mike Brown thanked all the fans.
2: To the most knowledgeable fan base in the whole NBA. Your guys' energy when we had our downs was off the charts. And I want to thank you for it. There's nothing better than walking into the iconic building of MSG and getting down night after night after night in front of you guys. You guys made us feel the energy and brought us over the hump when we didn't feel like playing or when our game wasn't at the top. Again, I'd like to thank all the players. I can go down the line with all their accomplishments. They were huge throughout the course of the year. But at the end of the day, I want to thank you guys. Because without you, this wouldn't be possible.
1: Meanwhile, at City Hall, Jalen Brunson, he finally took the opportunity to clap back at some of the people who doubted he could take the Knicks to the promised land.
3: There's a lot of people that have a lot of negative stuff to say. There's a lot of people who have a lot of opinions. But when you prove them wrong, you really don't have to, say shit to them.
1: There you go, Jalen Brunson. The winners get to talk their talk. Mikal Bridges, he brought his dog. Mike Brown saying, who let the dogs out? Tyler Kolek got mistaken for a fan by police that were guarding the floats. Later he tweeted, I'm on the team, I swear. It was a day New Yorkers dreamed about for decades. So, of course, we turn the page. Tony and Pablo Torre on PTI looking ahead to next year's threats to the Knicks.
4: All right, Pablo, what's the biggest threat to the Knicks repeating as champions?
5: It's the guy who owns the team, Tony. And look, I have been trying to work myself out of the heirloom of psychological torment that I've inherited as somebody who grew up rooting for the Knicks. But James Dolan and what he says about the second apron, the onerous and painstaking barrier that the collective bargaining agreement has installed so that it's really hard to keep a whole team together. He's made noises about how he wants to write the biggest check, but he's not going to cross into second apron, which means Mitchell Robinson, Landry Shamet, maybe Jose Alvarado. These fan favorite people in this city might be on the chopping block. And I'm a believer that you spend when you win a title to win another title. If Jim Dolan disagrees, then we're kind of in familiar territory on that front.
4: Can I ask you a direct question? Those three people that you mentioned, if they were not on the Knicks next year, do you think that is the significant factor in the Knicks not repeating? Are they that important? I'm asking that.
5: I think that Alvarado being put right alongside Brunson, especially in the second half of games, really unlocked things against the Spurs. I think Mitchell Robinson against Wembanyama was really important, the offensive rebound. I think Shamet plugging in as a 3-and-D guy, yes, was really important. I think there is this temptation to say, look, the Knicks won in five games, but the near-death experience along the way, all of those guys were necessary. That was my experience. And I think you got to pay to keep them on the team.
4: Yeah, let me just directly deal with this question about the Knicks repeating. Yeah. I don't think the Knicks are going to repeat. Nobody in the NBA repeats. There have been eight straight different champions. The Boston Celtics are going to be better than the Knicks, particularly if they get Giannis. Okay, and that's in the same conference. Oklahoma City is a fine team. Oklahoma City can get back to the finals. And Wembanyama is coming. So I think the other part is the Knicks never repeat. They had two shots at it when I was a kid. They don't repeat. People don't repeat. I think people in New York should be so happy, deliriously happy, that they had this great experience with the Knicks. And I don't think you ought to worry about repeating. I think it's unrealistic repeating on it. I do.
5: Yeah. To rephrase what you just said, no one repeats. But yeah, if they have that attitude, I advocate a different, newer attitude, perhaps, for this fair city. But that is it. Your trauma is greater than mine. We are done. Back to you.
4: I love New York.
1: 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To Major League Baseball, where the Blue Jays continue to have success over the Red Sox.
6: Another 3-2. And a swing and a fly ball out to left field. Duran going back to the warning track. Turns at the monster. It's high off the wall. Clement around third. He's going to come in to score. Brandon Valenzuela with an RBI double. The Blue Jays cash in after the extra life. And it's 4-3 in the top of the ninth.
1: Sportsnet 590, The Fan. Nothing like taking the late lead. Blue Jays 4, Red Sox 3. First series sweep at Fenway Park since 2023. Meanwhile, excellent pitching for the Mariners to blank the Orioles.
7: And the 0-2 on the way to Alonso. Swing and a miss and a sweeper for strike 3. That's strikeout number 9. So 9 strikeouts for Brian Wu this afternoon against Baltimore.
1: Seattle Sports, 7:10 a.m. Woo. Well done. 7 innings, 9 strikeouts. Mariners, 3-0 win over the Orioles. Record-setting home run for Sal Perez against the Cardinals.
8: The pitch. Salvi hits it high in the air, deep down the left field line, back toward the corner. It's out of here. Salvador Perez, Kauffman Stadium's king, his 137th home run inside Kauffman Stadium. More than anyone in this ballpark's 54-year history.
1: Well, the call gave you all the context on 96.5 The Fan. Congratulations to former Idaho Falls Chucker Salvador Perez in the Royals' 14-6 win over the Cardinals. Coming up next, what the U.S. team needs to do to beat Australia. This is SportsCenter All Night on ESPN Radio.
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16: Judge back some more. Leaping and he caught it. Out of here. Mookie Betts. Shohei Ohtani.
0: Until a champion is crowned at the World Series.
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1: Angel Reese in the Dream topped Caitlin Clark in the Fever. U.S. men's national team gears up for Friday's second game. Kings of the City. The Knicks celebrate with a New York City parade.
19: It's over. It's over. Knicks fans, this is not a dream. Your long, long wait has ended.
22: It's been 53 long years.
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19: The Knicks are finally NBA champions once again.
1: 53 years is a long time. So no surprise, over a million is a lot of people to attend the parade in New York. Head coach Mike Brown was one of many speakers at City Hall.
2: I want to thank everybody. I'm proud of everybody for helping accomplish this great feat. The energy today and all around you, New York is off the charts. And I want to thank you all for it. Let's keep this energy going, baby, because this championship is about you guys. This is New York City's championship. Without you, this wouldn't be possible. Let's go one time. Who let the dogs out? Who let the dogs out? I love you, New York.
1: In a city so large, in a sports scene that's often divided, the Knicks, a rare unifier in New York City. From celebrities to street vendors, from Wall Street to doormen, everyone felt connected to these Knicks. Baseball Hall of Famer and former Yankee Reggie Jackson joined the Rich Eisen Show.
26: I really feel like this environment for the Knicks, as what they've done for the city, it's like a neighborhood feel, like you're a New Yorker. And so all New Yorkers are enjoying the success and enjoying the world championship, being down into the canyon and looking up and seeing the building so tall and seeing the confetti come down and the toilet paper rolls that are coming out. It just was really an extremely exciting togetherness. Family, and there's so many people now that are focusing on that really good feel that I really only think New York has that.
1: That's one New York legend commenting on others. But ESPN Radio's Mark Zeno doesn't want you to compare Brunson to another New York sports icon, Derek Jeter.
27: Now that we've had some separation, stop with Jalen Brunson being equal to Derek Jeter. This is not a disrespect to Jalen Brunson in any size, way, shape, or form. But there's not a single sane, solitary person who picked Anthony Rizzo and said, guess what? Now he's in Michael Jordan's territory because the Cubs won the World Series. Nobody would have made that statement, or any Cub on that team would have ever compared them to Michael Jordan. Yeah. I get how good Jalen Brunson is. I'm not taking anything away from what he means or this title or anything else. The guy will be beloved in New York for the rest of his life, and in eternity he will be beloved in New York. He's not Derek Jeter. Stop it.
1: Debating the levels of the iconic status between New York greats, that'll be a bar table discussion for years to come. But for now, everyone in the city is in on the Knicks, according to Peter Schrager on the Pat McAfee Show.
28: It's moments like this where you see the city all come together. Like, I see the governor and the mayor on the floats. Like, I don't need to see them today. I want to see the non-politics of this whole thing. I want to see everyone together. And that's what this Knicks run was. It was all five boroughs. It was the outer boroughs. It was all races, all ages, all generations, all walks of life, socioeconomic. Everybody was all in on this Knicks run. And it was a really happy, pleasant, amazing month of May in June, and I really think it was because of the New York Knicks. People say hello on the street. People are wearing their Knicks gear. Everyone is embracing everybody. And I got to say, like, I get overwhelmed with emotion about a few things. New York City is one of them, and the power of sports is the other. And as much as people must hate on New York and don't love the New York sports teams, I get it. It's hard not to appreciate the heart of a champion that this team had coming back the way they did and not being built of five-star recruits and superstars and then finding a way to unite this entire city together. I said it early on with you. I am not a gatekeeper with this team. Like, there's a lot of people who are like, get off the bandwagon. You're a 35-year-old mother who lives out in Armonk, New York. You don't get to post about the Knicks on Instagram now. No, come aboard. Everybody is allowed to come on board, and I love that this team welcomed everybody with open arms.
1: Nobody loves a city the way New Yorkers love New York City. SportsCenter All Night, Chris Lewis here on ESPN Radio. World Cup, two of the three countries hosting were in action on Thursday. And we'll highlight Mexico with their 1-0 win over South Korea in Group A. So Mexico with 2 wins, 6 points, they win Group A. It is the fourth time that they've won their group. You got to go back to 1986, 1994, 2002 as the others. Jurgen Klinsmann, ESPN soccer analyst on ESPN FC on their win.
3: Well, I think definitely in the first half, Mexico was going for it. I think Mexico showed a very, very good first half, even if there were no clear chances. But they try to find a space in between the lines. They try to combine. They try to keep the tempo high. This 0-0, obviously, you know, it's not a great result. But it could have been maybe with a little bit more pushing, with a little more aggressiveness going into the final third, they could have been already up a goal. Then they finally score this goal. And then it's a little bit typical. Mexico, or I would say, you know, Central American, is as soon as they score a goal, they're backing off a little bit, you know. And there was my fear that, okay, if they back off now, then South Korea will come back. They will come back, and obviously they have very, very capable players. They have they have players that can hurt you in any second. And they suddenly got into the game. Then the last half an hour was much, much, much better from South Korea than the first hour. They had their chances. I think the Mexican goalkeeper, fantastic double save there against Joe. That is usually he puts that in. I thought, you know, the subs, the attacking subs from South Korea came a bit too late. You know, bring them in after 60 minutes, 55 minutes, you know, and then go for it. She waited a bit too long there. And I think it's well deserved then for Mexico at the end of the day and for this fantastic crowd.
1: Elsewhere, Canada upends Qatar 6-0 in a blowout. Jonathan David had a hat trick for Team Canada. Here's Klinsmann on Canada.
3: Oh, they were fantastic. Absolutely. They enjoyed themselves. And then with the two red cards, okay, at the end, you know, we didn't have a real game anymore. But still, gotta give them a lot of compliments. Jesse Marsh put their together a bunch of guys that really have fun. You know, they enjoy running, they enjoy fighting, they are nasty, they're greedy for goals. And I think, you know, having Jonathan David now back, you know, a lot of discussions about him. How was his season with Juventus? Good, bad, whatever. Holy moly, he scores goals in the World Cup. And then obviously Alfonso Davies is still, you know, they're waiting for him for the right moment to throw him in. And fantastic how they kind of combined the atmosphere. Then you can see that they are there for each other. They have a great spirit right now. The crowd now goes nuts there too in Canada, but you usually do only for hockey. So it's fantastic, absolutely fantastic, and there's more to come.
1: So that's Canada, and they move into first place in Group B with 4 points. They play Switzerland in the final game of their group stage Wednesday in Vancouver. Now, after a 4-1 win in their opener against Paraguay, the United States squares off against Australia Friday in Seattle, a chance to book their spot in the round of 32. U.S., they'd be winners in Group D with a win and a Paraguay win or draw. U.S., they'll try to do something they haven't done in 96 years, win consecutive FIFA World Cup games. Here's Taylor Twellman on The Rich Eisen Show.
4: Very repeatable. Okay. Now, Australia is going to be a little bit of a different threat. There's two attacking players for Australia that can flat out burn. But on the counter, they're going to be a different threat than Paraguay was. So Tim Ream's going to be tested athletically. This is where Chris Richards and his, I would say, inclusion into the national team and being a real focal point and leader at center back helps them. They're a different type of threat. However, it's a similar type of approach. They're going to make the game very, very disjointed. They're going to have numbers behind the ball. And so you've got to have some ingenuity off the ball. I thought Pulisic was unplayable in the first 45 minutes, and he didn't even need the ball to be the best player on the field in those moments. But Tyler Adams, Weston McKennie, if it's Tillman again, if it's Pepe and Balogun, we don't know how they're going to approach this if Pulisic doesn't play. They've just got to be, I know this is going to sound like an oxymoron, they've got to be very, very patient but chaotic.
1: Well, Pulisic apparently doing much better, but still yet to be determined if he'll play in the game. British correspondent Nigel Seeley, he's confident the U.S. could figure it out, thanks in large part to the home field.
5: The USA were the most impressive team in the tournament. Up until yesterday's second half, they were the most impressive team in the tournament. It doesn't surprise him, actually. I laugh with you, Pat, when we've been on it before and you're going to tell me that you're going to win the World Cup. But you've got the best chance ever. I mean, home advantage in major football tournaments is absolutely massive. Never underestimate home advantage. And I know he hasn't got a lot of credit over his period of time, and he's been in out of love with the American public. But in Pochettino, you have a proper world-class manager and a real world-class manager, a guy who knows how to win things, a guy who's been in World Cups himself as a player for Argentina. He's been in Champions League finals. And for the first time, you have a team of 11 players or 15 players of your squad who are actually based in European top flight clubs. So you're going to be one of the fittest. You're going to like the conditions. You're going to get, and as the tournament goes on, the momentum behind the US national team is going to be huge. Realistically, I feel quarterfinals minimum for Team USA. They've got to get to the quarterfinals minimum. And all you need in them quarterfinals, one bit of luck, one penalty decision, one VAR, a PK shootout that just goes your favour. And you never know. It could be England v America in New York in the final.
1: Wow, the United States and Australia, they'll go at it 3 p.m. Eastern Friday. And later on Friday, five-time champion Brazil, they'll look to bounce back from their opening draw when they face Haiti. Brazil has not failed to win one of its first two matches of a FIFA World Cup since 1978. A lot at stake in that one. Golden State Valkyries guard Gabby Williams signing a multi-year deal with Unrivaled. Contract will kick in starting the 2027 season to play in the 3-on-3 league. That tips off in January. She's in her first season with Golden State. She signed as a free agent this offseason and averaging a career-high 16.3 points per game. As for the WNBA, rivals Caitlin Clark and Angel Reese went at it.
6: Two-possession game. A cutting Angel Reese. Oh, she gets it. Took the contact and the moment.
1: That on Amazon Prime. 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Dream 108, Fever 101. So the Dream get the win. Clark finishes with 26.7 assists, but Angel Reese in a winning effort. 21 points, 11 boards. Her second career WNBA win against Caitlin Clark. But coming up next, day one at the U.S. Open. 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
1: After a weather delay, Shinnecock Hills played more friendly at times on day one of the U.S. Open. Just kind of depends on when you took the course. Wyndham Clark, he reached 6 under par through 16 holes before first-round play was suspended. It was a four-shot lead over seven players. Rory McIlroy, he shot a first-round 69 through strong winds. Tony Kornheiser and Pablo Torre on the takeaways from the first round of the U.S. Open.
25: Pablo, what was your biggest takeaway so far?
29: So I keep it at a pretty top-level view, Tony. Unlike you, I was not watching this all day. And so if I'm playing the role of Tony Kornheiser's newspaper editor, I'm saying the people want to know about Rory McIlroy. And it turns out that Shinnecock won. Him versus the course, the winds off of the Atlantic at Shinnecock, they got the best of him towards the end. And so my psychological evaluation of Rory is it's going to be very interesting to see whether the course continues to beat him. And Scottie Scheffler, of course, we know how he feels about the existentialism of winning. But Rory's the guy that I say, Tony, tell me the Rory column that you got on your mind.
25: I'll tell you all about Rory. I just want to explain first that I started watching about 9 in the morning. I probably watched for 5 or 6 hours. And like you, I agree that the course won. And that the weather won. You know, I mean, especially early in the morning, it was like really damp and really windy. There was no sun at all. I think they had to postpone for a little while. I will say this, that what you did not see, because of how tough the course is, what you did not see was birdie runs.

0: 40 years, but thank God he wasn't wearing the jean jacket that Wilbon wore yesterday.
1: Yeah.
0: And now I will get to Rory. Because, I mean, there is a whole fleet of people that are still on that golf course. So we don't know what the winning score is going to be,
2: right,
0: you know, getting out of today. Pointing, he finished bogey. He was minus three. He eagled. He started on the back and then went to the front side. He eagled number five, which was playing today as the easiest hole on the course. He eagled that to go to minus three and then made a couple of great par saves, but again, finished bogey. But on the eagle, this is important. You don't play golf. You won't be just starstruck.
2: Making my dad proud.
0: He was 194 yards out. 194 out on the second shot. He hit pitching wedge. Are you kidding me? He hit
2: Him winning this? Do you have him winning this, Tony? Are you confident in saying that Rory's going to be the guy that you like?
0: I'm not going to be confident. The hardest thing to do is to win a golf tournament. It's not like tennis where they put one person in front of you. You just have to beat them. But I think Rory will be in it because Rory in the majors in recent years has not necessarily had a great first round. This is a very good first round. That is a hard track. People don't go under par.
3: Yeah, it says U.S. Open, but the feel of at least day one had more of a feel of a British Open than a U.S. Open. We'll see how the weather conditions continue as the weekend moves on. Let's go to today's top sound.
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5: 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Are you ready to take?
4: Number five.
3: We'll tip things off tonight on the WNBA hardwood. The Dream topped the Fever. A back-and-forth game in Indy, thanks to some clutch play late from Angel Reese on Amazon Prime.
6: Two-possession game. A cutting Angel Reese. Oh, she gets it. Took the contact and the moment.
4: Number four.
3: The Mets and Phillies faced off for the first time this season. And Marcus Semien made sure the Knicks weren't the only team in New York celebrating today. The call on 880 ESPN New York.
6: Swinging a high fly ball, deep left center. Crawford going back at the warning track. At the wall, leaps, it's off the wall, and it rolls into center field. Two runs will score. Semien around second, dives into third. Two-run triple for Marcus Semien. And a 6-3 Mets lead in the seventh inning.
4: Number three.
3: Andrew Benintendi put on a grand performance in the White Sox win over the Yanks. ESPN 1000 with the call.
7: They're back in the middle for two. Benintendi with a fly ball out into right. It's a grand slam. And oh, I got a story for you, partner.
8: Wow. Went up there looking for a strike, and he definitely did not miss the fastball right down the middle. Ready to hit, and the Sox once again with a pinch hit home run.
4: Number two.
3: Travis Bazzana goes deep in the seventh to give the Guardians the lead against the Brewers. Tom Hamilton on WTAM 1100.
7: The 1-0. And he drives one to deep right field. Away, back and gone. Into the second deck. A line drive missile. And Travis Bazzana with his fifth major league home run has put Cleveland on top 3-2.
4: Number one.
3: And our top sound of the night comes from Kansas City. Sal Perez set the record for the most homers ever at Kauffman Stadium. 96.5 The Fan with the historic call.
6: The pitch. Salvi hits it high in the air, deep down the left field line, back toward the corner. It's out of here. Salvador Perez, Kauffman Stadium's king, his 137th home run inside Kauffman Stadium. More than anyone in this ballpark.
3: Another wonderful edition of Top Sound. From Top Sound to the top headline-grabbing team in the NFL, the Cowboys. They concluded their three-day mandatory minicamp on Thursday. The big theme was the Dallas Cowboys, of all teams, were businesslike. After a quiet offseason, Dak Prescott, happy to have George Pickens back in the fold.
9: Yeah, I mean, it's great. As you just said, George being here, you feel his energy, you feel his presence. It's in the locker room. Obviously, it's out there on the football field, and just to get back in sync, throwing. Everything felt good. He looks great. I know he's going to be ready for camp, and the excitement is you can feel it.
3: As for the expectations.
9: Yeah, you miss it 2 years. Yeah, it sucks. Definitely, but we're pushing, and yeah, that's

0: That's our goal. That's a minimum. When you have a team like this and they've done everything they have in the offseason, we just said, obviously, we've got to push and get better on offense. But when we know we're already improving on defense, that's the minimum. It's everybody's goal in here. You know, to hear like Q say like he's never been to the playoffs, right? Like that's what you want to do it for. And that's where, you know, that's what I told him. I said, I'll get you the playoffs. I'm going to need you to go help us win it.
1: Todd Archer, our NFL Nation reporter on the Cowboys, what the offense has been like.
2: Normal, drama-free. I talked to a number of veterans here during the week about the focus and where things are, and they were glad that it was on football and not on contract statuses and any kind of drama that seems to come the Cowboys' way. Even the George Pickens contract situation kind of seems resolved after the Pro Bowl receiver said he'd play on the tag and he'll be at training camp. Now, a number of the guys that have been around, they know how to block out the noise and deal with those things, including Dak Prescott, and the quarterback said he was happy. The attention has been on the field as well. Now, Brian Schottenheimer, he was asked about the quiet offseason, and he smiled a little bit, acting like maybe he didn't want to jinx something, saying you never know what's coming around the corner. But on the field, Schottenheimer was pleased with the work, the implementation of the new defense, the adjustments that they've made on offense, the brotherhood that they're building, how the new players have fit in. And Schottenheimer says by the time the Cowboys get to Oxnard, they'll be ready to go, and he says right now they're in a good place.
1: Well, the Cowboys, they are second in odds to win the NFC East coming into the season behind the Eagles, followed by Washington and the Giants. Last year, of course, 7-9-1, the Cowboys record, but plenty of reasons to be optimistic that the team can contend once again. Coming up next, Juan Soto takes it to the Phillies again. This is a SportsCenter All Night on ESPN Radio.
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0: SportsCenter all night. The Kings of New York return to their castle.
1: We waited without ever knowing if this day would come, and we waited because we knew deep down in our sick, suffering hearts that it would. New York City, this team has done it. The New York Knicks are NBA champions.
0: The U.S. men's national team gears up for their bout against Australia.
2: There's two attacking players for Australia that can flat out burn. But on the counter, they're going to be a different threat than Paraguay was. So Tim Ream's going to be tested athletically.
0: The Yankees put their winning streak on the line versus the White Sox.
3: Nothing, nothing. The pitch, and there's a swing and a drive out into right center, and he's done it again. Into the Yankee bullpen, number 20 for Montgomery.
0: Angel Reese and Caitlin Clark face off in Indy.
4: The Australian misses her first shot. Angel Reese going at Hines Allen. Angel strong off the glass for two and the foul.
0: Plus updates from across NFL minicamp.
5: I want everybody talking about the Bengals. I want everybody talking about what I'm saying in my press conference. 2019 season at LSU, you know, I feel very similarly about this team. You know, I'm so excited to get started and get moving. And I wish we ramped this right into training camp so we can continue to improve.
0: From the worldwide headquarters of ESPN, this is SportsCenter All Night on ESPN Radio and on the ESPN app. Now, here's Chris Lewis.
6: It was a party Thursday in New York for the basketball team. We'll get to the Knicks celebration later on SportsCenter. But we begin this show with the New York baseball teams taking a diamond. Starting with the Mets, opening up a series on the road against the rival Phillies. Somehow, it's just the first meeting between these teams this season. Aaron Nola on the bump for Philadelphia, and the team had won six of his last seven starts going back to May 4th. But the Mets, Juan Soto, he's been red hot. Coming in, .382 average, 10 walks, and 7 runs batted in during his 10-game on-base streak. Safe to say, he kept it up.
7: Swinging a high fly ball, right center field, pretty deep. Crawford drifting back at the warning track, at the wall. He leaps, it's off the top of the wall, and gone! Second home run of the night for Juan Soto. It's a solo shot, and he gives the Mets a 3-1 lead.
8: And he has just as much of a surprised look on his face than we all do.
6: A solo Soto shot on 880 ESPN New York. That's 30 career multi-home run games for Soto. That passes Ken Griffey Jr. and tied Mel Ott and Ralph Kiner for the fourth most by a player age 27 or younger in Major League Baseball history. Impressive by Soto. But the Phillies clawed back to tie the game at 3. Game remained tied into the seventh inning.
7: Swing and a high fly ball, deep left center. Crawford going back at the warning track, at the wall, leaps, it's off the wall, and it rolls into center field. Two runs will score. Semien around second, dives into third. Two-run triple for Marcus Semien, and a 6-3 Mets lead in the seventh inning.
6: Oh, the boos are out in Philadelphia, and they remain so with a Mets 6-4 win. Soto, by the way, we mentioned his two home runs. He has 18 career home runs at Citizens Bank Park. Remember from his days as a Washington National, now doing the same with the Mets. So a New York Knicks parade and a Mets win. Could the Yankees beat the Sox to make it a banner New York sports day? Well, it wasn't the Red Sox they were facing. Instead, it was the White Sox. It tied at 1 in the 8th. Chicago with the bases loaded.
9: They're back in the middle for 2. Benintendi with a fly ball out into right. It's a grand slam. And oh, I got a story for you, partner.
8: Wow. Went up there looking for a strike, and he definitely did not miss the fastball right down the middle. Ready to hit, and the Sox once again with a pinch hit home run.
6: I think it's a story all White Sox fans love on ESPN 1000. And your final score, 5-1, that grand slam the difference. And Benintendi, that pinch hit grand slam to break the tie in the 8th. His fourth career grand slam and second career pinch hit home run. For the Yankees, their 4-game winning streak, it comes to a close. It is just their second loss in the last 10 games. Ryan McMahon for the Yankees did hit a home run in the 3rd inning. So the White Sox got it done with a big fly with the bases loaded. The storyline in the Guardians-Brewers matchup was the lack of hits with runners on base. The Chiefs combined to go 1-for-24 with runners in scoring position. And finally, some Cleveland success with Parker Messick on the mound.
10: Now the windup and the 1-2. Got him swinging. Parker Messick will finish with 96 pitches today. Gives Cleveland six strong innings, striking out nine.
6: Now on WTAM 1100, Messick, six innings, allowed two earned runs, nine strikeouts. In a game where neither team could get a clutch hit with runners on, it of course was a power shot with the bases empty.
10: The 1-0. And he drives one to deep right field. Away, back and gone. Into the second deck. A line drive missile. And Travis Bazzano with his fifth Major League home run has put Cleveland on top 3-2.
6: They would tack on one more, 4-2 final. Guardians top the Brewers. It snaps what was the Brewers' three-game win streak. And Messick, finally, Cleveland wins when he starts. It's their first win in a game that he started since May 24th. But meanwhile, one of the headlines of the sport in the season's first half, it's Milwaukee ace Jacob Mizorowski. In his last start against the Phillies, that legendary 15-strikeout performance, no walks, 74 of his 95 pitches for strikes. It was a one-hit shutout. One of the best starts you could really have if you line it up. He leads all qualifiers in ERA, WHIP, opponent's OPS, and strikeout percentage. His advanced numbers, they're in another stratosphere. On Freddie and Harry, ESPN writer Tim Kirchen, he's saying his praises.
11: We've really never seen anybody quite like this guy. Nobody's thrown this hard as a starting pitcher. That's like 26 years. And it's not just that he's 6'7" and he's throwing 104 miles an hour. The ball is coming out of a slightly different arm slot than a lot of other really good pitchers. And it makes it even harder for the hitter to pick it up. And in this era, where guys throw unbelievably hard, their stuff is amazingly good, but not everybody's command is great. This guy's command is great also. His last eight starts, he's allowed one earned run and struck out 80. He is the pitching story of the season, and that is really saying something given what Christopher Sanchez and Paul Skenes and dozens of other guys are doing. This guy's been the most amazing so far.
6: Well, with the amount of velocity Tim mentioned, the natural question is whether his pitch style is sustainable, especially in this era. We've seen a lot of pitchers break down physically.
11: I always worry about guys getting hurt because pitchers get hurt all the time now. And I remember when Mark Pryor came up years and years ago, I had people telling me he has the most perfect delivery that we've seen in a long, long time. Fundamentally perfect. And then he got hurt a lot. So sometimes it doesn't matter if you have perfect mechanics, everything's right, eventually you're going to get hurt. So I'm going to take the high road and say this guy is different with his size, arm slot, everything else, and he's going to stay healthy. But anything is possible when you're doing such an unnatural motion of throwing a baseball. Eventually everybody gets hurt, unless, of course, you're Nolan Ryan, who's the greatest power pitcher of all time. So let's just hope the Miz can stay healthy because he is appointment viewing.
6: Well, the Miz is slated to start Friday's series opener for the Brewers against the first-place Braves. SportsCenter all night, Chris Lewis here on ESPN Radio. Day 8 of the World Cup. It's the first day of the second stage of group play. And based on the attendance and TV numbers, this tournament has been an absolute hit in the United States in the first week. British correspondent Nigel Seeley, he joined Pat McAfee and expressed the excitement from all over.
12: I think the different part of this one is that it's cost a lot of money for people to come here. So the flight's a lot of money. You've got to commute across the vast country. Your ticket prices are expensive. I think everybody's just come with the idea, I'm going to have fun. When you're spending that kind of money, you just want to go and enjoy it, live it. You know, it's a once-in-a-lifetime experience. The American people have been absolutely fantastic. From the moment we landed, even to like the security at the airport, you know, usually those people are quite grumpy and quite miserable, but they were welcoming everybody in. The whole atmosphere, everywhere I've been, has been everybody's embraced this tournament. We were drinking last night with some Croatian fans. They got beat. They were happy. You know, they weren't happy, but they the better side won. There's no ill feeling. Everybody's enjoying themselves. The colour of the World Cup is just tremendous. The different cultures, everybody embracing it. And I think so far, the American hosts have been amazing. The stadium yesterday is the first time I've been to the Gaddis Stadium. Incredible stadium. Absolutely blown away by that. And just from the moment we got here, it's just been, it's ticked every box. And for me, it's definitely been the best major football tournament I've ever been to.
6: Nothing like the embrace of having the World Cup on your own turf. And Group B's headline is Canada, and they're playing in Vancouver in their second game. Their opponent, Qatar, absolutely overmatched. After a couple of red cards, including one from a tackle that led to a serious Team Canada injury, Qatar played a large chunk of the game with just nine players. They fell 6-0 to Canada. So Canada moves into first place in Group B with 4 points. They play Switzerland in the final game Wednesday. That's also in Vancouver. And it's Canada's first World Cup win in their eighth game in the tournament. It's tied for the largest win by a host nation in the World Cup, done three times in the past. Again, 6-0 final. Jermaine Jones, ESPN soccer analyst, impressed.
13: Yeah, it was an amazing performance. I think you can say almost every shot on goal was a goal.
14: Yeah.
13: And they were playing attacking football, and I said it before. I like the style, how they play, because they're not playing like a lot of left to right. It's more like playing forward in full power. You go try to get into the box and see what you get out of it. And today, everything actually worked out with the bad side, and they have the player injured. But everything else, I think you have to take the head and say Canada played today against Qatar, a really, really good game.
6: My favorite note from Canada, 6 goals in their game. That's more goals than their first 7 World Cup games as a country. It was just 3. So it just goes to show you it was a breakout. The other game in Group B, mentioned Switzerland, they beat Bosnia by the score of 4-1. Johan Monzambi, he scored 2 goals in the 74th and the 90th minute. Let's go to Group A. In Mexico, 1-0 win over South Korea. So Mexico, with the win, they win Group A with 6 points. They get the head-to-head against South Korea. So they win its World Cup group for the 4th time. It's their first time winning 3 consecutive World Cup games. You got to go back to the previous World Cup. Their final game, they did beat Saudi Arabia. So let's get Hercules Gomez's reaction to their win.
15: Yeah, I think the most important thing out of tonight was the result. It wasn't by any stretch of the imagination a very good performance by the Mexican national team. It was a just performance. In the end, it was a goalkeeping error that gives the Mexican national team that goal. But if you look at the overall 90 minutes, the team that was in most control was Mexico. At the end, they gave up 1 or 2 chances to the South Korean team. But overall, it was cagey. It was tense. It looked like South Korea was playing for a draw while Mexico was trying to play for the win. I think it was a just result in the end. And Javier Aguirre got exactly what he wanted. This team had been heavily criticized. At halftime, the fans were booing the team. This was a team that coming off of its darkest period in its Mexican history with the player pool that had fired 2 different coaches in this cycle. In comes El Bombero, the fireman, to rescue the team again, and they win Gold Cup. They win Nations League. And here they are competing against some very good teams up until the lead-up of the World Cup and now getting 2 straight wins in the World Cup. However you did it, right. Javier Aguirre has to be ecstatic. This is a major, major win. And now you're going into the third game, not really caring about the third game because you're on to the round of 32 against a favorable opponent.
6: Feels like Mexico dealing with the weight of a home World Cup, maybe more than the United States and Canada. They get the win. The other game in Group A, Czechia and South Africa, they finish with a 1-1 draw. After a 4-1 win in its opener against Paraguay, the U.S. squares off against Australia Friday in Seattle. Chance to book its place in the round of 32. The U.S. will win Group D with a win and a Paraguay win or a draw. The U.S. will try to do something it has not done in 96 years. Win consecutive World Cup games. Of course, the question, Christian Pulisic, Team USA manager Mauricio Pochettino, says that the calf injury doing much better, but will be assessed by the medical staff to determine his availability against Australia. Dax McCarty, MLS on Apple TV soccer analyst, doesn't think it's worth the risk.
14: I don't think they should play him. Coming from a former player, I know that if you don't train all week or if you are in modified training all week, you are not 100%. I would have loved to see Christian Pulisic get in at least a modified training session or more than a modified training session once. A full training session for one day so that you can really try to open up the legs and see how your body feels. If I'm Mauricio Pochettino, I'm being very cautious about Christian Pulisic. He's been traditionally a little bit fragile, and this is a big game against Australia, but you gave yourself a little bit of a cushion by winning the first game as convincingly as you did. If Christian Pulisic is less than 100%, keep him on the bench and only use him if you absolutely need him, but I would much rather have him healthy, fully healthy, going in to the last game against Turkey and the knockout rounds.
6: And that has been your World Cup update brought to you by Gusto. 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Coming up next, Jalen Brunson takes center stage at the parade. 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
6: 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More than a million fans took the streets of New York City to celebrate the Knicks' first title in 53 years. The New York mayor presented the keys to the city to the New York Knicks players, coaches, owners, and staff. Even Spike Lee rode on a float with Jalen Brunson. Spike, he's the super fan, but Coach Mike Brown thanked all the fans.
1: You're the most knowledgeable fan base in the whole NBA. Your guys' energy when we had our downs was off the charts, and I want to thank you for it. There's nothing better than walking into the iconic building of MSG and getting down night after night after night in front of you guys. You guys made us feel the energy and brought us over the hump when we didn't feel like playing or when our game wasn't at the top. Again, I'd like to thank all the players. I can go down the line with all their accomplishments. They were huge throughout the course of the year. But at the end of the day, I want to thank you guys. Because without you, this wouldn't be possible.
6: Meanwhile, at City Hall, Jalen Brunson, he finally took the opportunity to clap back at some of the people who doubted he could take the Knicks to the promised land.
2: There's a lot of people that have a lot of negative stuff to say. There's a lot of people who have a lot of opinions. But when you prove them wrong, you really don't have to say to them.
6: There you go, Jalen Brunson. The winners get to talk their talk. Mikal Bridges, he brought his dog. Mike Brown saying, "Who let the dogs out?" Tyler Kolek got mistaken for a fan by police that were guarding the floats. Later he tweeted, "I'm on the team, I swear." It was a day New Yorkers dreamed about for decades. So, of course, we turn the page. Tony and Pablo Torre on PTI looking ahead to next year's threats to the Knicks.
3: All right, Pablo, what's the biggest threat to the Knicks repeating as champions?
4: It's the guy who owns the team, Tony. And look, I've been trying to work myself out of the heirloom of psychological torment that I've inherited as somebody who grew up rooting for the Knicks. But James Dolan and what he says about the second apron, the onerous and painstaking barrier that the collective bargaining agreement has installed so that it's really hard to keep a whole team together, he's made noises about how he wants to write the biggest check, but he's not going to cross into the second apron, which means Mitchell Robinson, Landry Shamet, maybe Jose Alvarado. These fan favorite people in this city might be on the chopping block. And I'm a believer that you spend when you win a title to win another title. If Jim Dolan disagrees, then we're kind of in familiar territory on that front.
3: Can I ask you a direct question? Those three people that you mentioned, if they were not on the Knicks next year, do you think that is the significant factor in the Knicks not repeating? Are they that important? I'm asking that.
4: I think that Alvarado being put right alongside Brunson, especially in the second half of games, really unlocked things against the Spurs. I think Mitchell Robinson against Wembanyama was really important, the offensive rebound. I think Shamet plugging in as a 3-and-D guy, yes, was really important. I think there is this temptation to say, look, the Knicks won in five games, but the near-death experience along the way, all of those guys were necessary. That was my experience. And I think you got to pay to keep them on the team.
3: Yeah, let me just directly deal with this question about the Knicks repeating. Yeah. I don't think the Knicks are going to repeat. Nobody in the NBA repeats. There have been eight straight different champions. The Boston Celtics are going to be better than the Knicks, particularly if they get Giannis. Okay, and that's in the same conference. Oklahoma City is a fine team. Oklahoma City can get back to the finals. And Wembanyama is coming. So I think the other part is the Knicks never repeat. They had two shots at it when I was a kid. They don't repeat. People don't repeat. I think people in New York should be so happy, deliriously happy, that they had this great experience with the Knicks. And I don't think you ought to worry about repeating. I think it's unrealistic repeating on it. I do.
4: Yeah. To rephrase what you just said, no one repeats. But yeah, if they have that attitude, I advocate a different, newer attitude, perhaps, for this fair city. But that is it. Your trauma is greater than mine. We are done. Back to you.
3: I love New York.
6: Well, the repeat conversation means you got one already in the bag. 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To Major League Baseball, where the Blue Jays continue to have success over the Red Sox.
5: Another 3-2. And a swing and a fly ball out to left field. Duran going back to the warning track. Turns at the monster. It's high off the wall. Clement around third. He's going to come in to score. Brandon Valenzuela with an RBI double. The Blue Jays cash in after the extra life. And it's 4-3 in the top of the ninth.
6: Sportsnet 590, The Fan. Nothing like taking the late lead. Blue Jays 4, Red Sox 3. First series sweep at Fenway Park since 2023. Meanwhile, excellent pitching for the Mariners to blank the Orioles.
7: And the 0-2 on the way to Alonso. Swing and a miss and a sweeper for strike 3. That's strikeout number 9. So 9 strikeouts for Brian Wu this afternoon against Baltimore.
6: Seattle Sports, 7:10 a.m. Woo. Well done. 7 innings, 9 strikeouts. Mariners, 3-0 win over the Orioles. Record-setting home run for Sal Perez against the Cardinals.
8: The pitch. Salvi hits it high in the air, deep down the left field line, back toward the corner. It's out of here. Salvador Perez, Kauffman Stadium's king, is 137th home run inside Kauffman Stadium. More than anyone in this ballpark's 54-year history.
6: Well, the call gave you all the context on 96.5 The Fan. Congratulations to former Idaho Falls Chucker Salvador Perez in the Royals' 14-6 win over the Cardinals. Coming up next, what the U.S. team needs to do to beat Australia. 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
2: Angel Reese and the Dream top Caitlin Clark in the Fever. U.S. men's national team gears up for Friday's second game. Kings of the City. The Knicks celebrate with a New York City parade.
3: It's over. It's over. Knicks fans, this is not a dream. Your long, long wait has ended.
4: It's been 53 long years.
5: Words can't describe it.
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3: The Knicks are finally NBA champions once again.
2: 53 years is a long time. So no surprise, over a million is a lot of people to attend the parade in New York. Head coach Mike Brown was one of many speakers at City Hall.
6: I want to thank everybody. I'm proud of everybody for helping accomplish this great feat. The energy today and all around New York is off the charts. And I want to thank you all for it. Let's keep this energy going, baby, because this championship is about you guys. This is New York City's championship. Without you, this wouldn't be possible. Let's go one time. Who let the dogs out? Who let the dogs out? I love you, New York.
2: In a city so large, in a sports scene that's often divided, the Knicks, a rare unifier in New York City. From celebrities to street vendors, from Wall Street to doormen, everyone felt connected to these Knicks. Baseball Hall of Famer and former Yankee Reggie Jackson joined the Rich Eisen Show.
7: I really feel like this environment for the Knicks, as what they've done for the city, it's like a neighborhood feel, like you're a New Yorker. And so all New Yorkers are enjoying the success and enjoying the world championship. Being down into the canyon and looking up and seeing the building so tall and seeing the confetti come down and the toilet paper rolls that are coming out, it just was really an extremely exciting togetherness. Family, and there's so many people now that are focusing on that really good feel that I really only think New York has that.
2: That's one New York legend commenting on others. But ESPN Radio's Mark Zeno doesn't want you to compare Brunson to another New York sports icon, Derek Jeter.
8: Now that we've had some separation, stop with Jalen Brunson being equal to Derek Jeter. This is not a disrespect to Jalen Brunson in any size, way, shape, or form. But there's not a single sane, solitary person who picked Anthony Rizzo and said, guess what? Now he's in Michael Jordan's territory because the Cubs won the World Series. Nobody would have made that statement, or any Cub on that team would have ever compared them to Michael Jordan. Yeah. I get how good Jalen Brunson is. I'm not taking anything away from what he means or this title or anything else. The guy will be beloved in New York for the rest of his life, and in eternity he will be beloved in New York. He's not Derek Jeter. Stop it.
2: Debating the levels of the iconic status between New York greats, that'll be a bar table discussion for years to come. But for now, everyone in the city is in on the Knicks, according to Peter Schrager on the Pat McAfee Show.
9: It's moments like this where you see the city all come together. Like, I see the governor and the mayor on the floats. Like, I don't need to see them today. I want to see the non-politics of this whole thing. I want to see everyone together, and that's what this Knicks run was. It was all five boroughs. It was the outer boroughs. It was all races, all ages, all generations, all walks of life, socioeconomic. Everybody was all in on this Knicks run, and it was a really happy, pleasant, amazing month of May in June, and I really think it was because of the New York Knicks. People say hello on the street. People are wearing their Knicks gear. Everyone is embracing everybody. And I gotta say, like, I get overwhelmed with emotion about a few things. New York City is one of them, and the power of sports is the other. And as much as people must hate on New York and don't love the New York sports teams, I get it. It's hard not to appreciate the heart of a champion that this team had coming back the way they did and not being built of five-star recruits and superstars, and then finding a way to unite this entire city together. I said it early on with you. I am not a gatekeeper with this team. Like, there's a lot of people who are like, get off the bandwagon. You're a 35-year-old mother who lives out in Armonk, New York. You don't get to post about the Knicks on Instagram now. No, come aboard. Everybody is allowed to come on board, and I love that this team welcomed everybody with open arms.
2: Nobody loves a city the way New Yorkers love New York City. Sports Center All Night, Chris Lewis here on ESPN Radio. World Cup, two of the three countries hosting were in action on Thursday. And we'll highlight Mexico with their 1-0 win over South Korea in Group A. So Mexico with 2 wins, 6 points, they win Group A. It is the fourth time that they've won their group. You got to go back to 1986, 1994, 2002 as the others. Jurgen Klinsmann, ESPN soccer analyst on ESPN FC on their win.
10: Well, I think definitely in the first half, Mexico was going for it. I think Mexico showed a very, very good first half, even if there were no clear chances. But they try to find a space in between the lines. They try to combine. They try to keep the tempo high. This 0-0, obviously, you know, it's not a great result. But it could have been maybe with a little bit more pushing, with a little more aggressiveness going into the final third. They could have been already up a goal. Then they finally score this goal. And then it's a little bit typical. Mexico, or I would say, you know, Central American, is as soon as they score a goal, they're backing off a little bit, you know, and that was my fear that, okay, if they back off now, then South Korea will come back. They will come back. And obviously they have very, very capable players. They have they have players that can hurt you in any second, and they suddenly got into the game. Then the last half an hour was much, much, much better from South Korea than the first hour. They had their chances. I think the Mexican goalkeeper, fantastic double save there against Cho. That is usually, he puts that in. I thought, you know, the subs, the attacking subs from South Korea came a bit too late. You know, bring them in after 60 minutes, 55 minutes, you know, and then go for it. She waited a bit too long there. And I think it's well deserved then for Mexico at the end of the day and for this fantastic crowd.
2: Elsewhere, Canada upends Qatar 6-0 in a blowout. Jonathan David had a hat trick for Team Canada. Here's Klinsmann on Canada.
10: Oh, they were fantastic. Absolutely. They enjoyed themselves. And then with the two red cards, okay, at the end, you know, we didn't have a real game anymore. But still, got to give them a lot of compliments. Jesse Mars put together a group of a bunch of guys that really have fun. You know, they enjoy running. They enjoy fighting. They are nasty. They're greedy for goals. And I think, you know, having Jonathan David now back, you know, a lot of discussions about him. How was his season with Juventus? Good, bad, whatever. Holy moly, he scores goals in the World Cup. And then obviously Alfonso Davies is still, you know, they're waiting for him for the right moment to throw him in. And fantastic how they kind of combined the atmosphere. You can see that they are there for each other. They have a great spirit right now. The crowd now goes nuts there too in Canada, but you usually do only for hockey. so it's fantastic, absolutely fantastic, and there's more to come.
2: So that's Canada, and they move into first place in Group B with 4 points. They play Switzerland in the final game of their group stage Wednesday in Vancouver. Now, after a 4-1 win in their opener against Paraguay, the United States squares off against Australia Friday in Seattle, a chance to book their spot in the round of 32. U.S., they'd be winners in Group D with a win and a Paraguay win or draw. U.S., they'll try to do something they haven't done in 96 years. Win consecutive FIFA World Cup games. Here's Taylor Twellman on The Rich Eisen Show.
11: Very repeatable. Okay. Now, Australia is going to be a little bit of a different threat. There's two attacking players for Australia that can flat out burn. But on the counter, they're going to be a different threat than Paraguay was. So Tim Ream's going to be tested athletically. This is where Chris Richards and his, I would say, inclusion into the national team and being a real focal point and leader at center back helps them. They're a different type of threat. However, it's a similar type of approach. They're going to make the game very, very disjointed. They're going to have numbers behind the ball. And so you've got to have some ingenuity off the ball. I thought Pulisic was unplayable in the first 45 minutes, and he didn't even need the ball to be the best player on the field in those moments. But Tyler Adams, Weston McKennie, if it's Tillman again, if it's Pepe and Balogun, we don't know how they're going to approach this if Pulisic doesn't play. They've just got to be, I know this is going to sound like an oxymoron, they've got to be very, very patient but chaotic.
2: Well, Pulisic apparently doing much better, but still yet to be determined if he'll play in the game. British correspondent Nigel Seeley, he's confident the U.S. could figure it out, thanks in large part to the home field.
12: The USA were the most impressive team in the tournament. Up until yesterday's second half, they were the most impressive team in the tournament. It doesn't surprise him, actually. I laugh with you, Pat, when we've been on it before and you're going to tell me that you're going to win the World Cup. But you've got the best chance ever. I mean, home advantage in major football tournaments is absolutely massive. Never underestimate home advantage. And I know he hasn't got a lot of credit over his period of time, and he's been in out of love with the American public. But in Pochettino, you have a proper world-class manager, and a real world-class manager, a guy who knows how to win things, a guy who's won, been in World Cups himself as a player for Argentina. He's been in Champions League finals. And for the first time, you have a team of 11 players or 15 players of half your squad who are actually based in Europeans' top flight clubs. So you're going to be one of the fittest. You're going to like the conditions. You're going to get, you know, and as the tournament goes on, the momentum behind the US national team is going to be huge. Realistically, I feel quarterfinals minimum for Team USA. They've got to get to the quarter minimum. And I think, And all you need in them quarterfinals, one bit of luck, one penalty decision, one VAR, a PK shootout that just goes your favour. And you know, you never know. It could be England v America in New York in the final.
2: Wow, the United States and Australia, they'll go at it 3 p.m. Eastern Friday. Then later on Friday, five-time champion Brazil, they'll look to bounce back from their opening draw when they face Haiti. Brazil has not failed to win one of its first two matches of a FIFA World Cup since 1978. A lot at stake in that one. Golden State Valkyries guard Gabby Williams signing a multi-year deal with Unrivaled. Contract will kick in starting the 2027 season to play in the 3-on-3 league. That tips off in January. She's in her first season with Golden State. She signed as a free agent this offseason and averaging a career-high 16.3 points per game. As for the WNBA, rivals Caitlin Clark and Angel Reese went at it.
13: Two-possession game. A cutting Angel Reese. Oh, she gets it. Took the contact and the moment.
2: That on Amazon Prime. Angel Reese key down the stretch. Dream 108, Fever 101. So the Dream get the win. Clark finishes with 26.7 assists, but Angel Reese in a winning effort, 21 points, 11 boards. Her second career WNBA win against Caitlin Clark. But coming up next, day one at the U.S. Open. 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
2: After a weather delay, Shinnecock Hills played more friendly at times on day one of the U.S. Open. Just kind of depends on when you took the course. Wyndham Clark, he reached 6-under par through 16 holes before first-round play was suspended. It was a four-shot lead over seven players. Rory McIlroy, he shot a first-round 69 through strong winds. Tony Kornheiser and Pablo Torre on the takeaways from the first round of the U.S. Open.
27: Pablo, what was your biggest takeaway so far?
28: So I keep it at a pretty top-level view, Tony. Unlike you, I was not watching this all day. And so if I'm playing the role of Tony Kornheiser's newspaper editor, I'm saying the people want to know about Rory McIlroy. And it turns out that Shinnecock won. Him versus the course, the winds off of the Atlantic at Shinnecock, they got the best of him towards the end. And so my psychological evaluation of Rory is it's going to be very interesting to see whether the course continues to beat him. And Scottie Scheffler, of course, we know how he feels about the existentialism of winning. But Rory's the guy that I say, Tony, tell me the Rory column that you got on your mind.
27: I'll tell you all about Rory. I just want to explain first that I started watching about 9 in the morning. I probably watched for 5 or 6 hours. And like you, I agree that the course won. And that the weather won. You know, I mean, especially early in the morning, it was like really damp and really windy. There was no sun at all. I think they had to postpone for a little while. I will say this, that what you did not see, because of how tough the course is, what you did not see was birdie runs, like 3 birdies in a row or 4 in 6 holes. Mostly what you saw were great players trying to make par saves. And par saves, a U.S. Open par save, is when you're 30 yards off the green and then you have to get up and down. And Rory had to do that, and Oberg had to do that, and Fleetwood had to do that, and Scheffler had to do it. And to varying degrees, they did and they did not do that. The other thing that struck me right away at about 10 in the morning was everybody was wearing a sweater, okay? I mean, these are the Hamptons. This is a beach resort. This is the middle of June. Everybody was wearing a sweater. Tommy Fleetwood was wearing a cardigan. I haven't seen a golfer in a cardigan for 40 years, but thank God he wasn't wearing the jean jacket that Wilbon wore yesterday.
28: Yeah.
27: And now I will get to Rory. Because, I mean, there is a whole fleet of people that are still on that golf course.

0: Do you have him winning this? Do you have him winning this, Tony? Are you confident in saying that Rory's going to be the guy that you like?
1: Oh, I'm not going to be confident. The hardest thing to do is to win a golf tournament. It's not like tennis where they put one person in front of you. You just have to beat them. But I think Rory will be in it because Rory in the majors in recent years has not necessarily had a great first round. This is a very good first round. That is a hard track. People don't go under par.
2: Yeah, it says U.S. Open, but the feel of at least day one had more of a feel of a British Open than a U.S. Open. We'll see how the weather conditions continue as the weekend moves on. Let's go to today's top sound.
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3: Number five.
2: We'll tip things off tonight on the WNBA hardwood. The Dream topped the Fever. A back-and-forth game in Indy, thanks to some clutch play late from Angel Reese on Amazon Prime.
5: Two-possession game. A cutting Angel Reese. Oh, she gets it. Took the contact and the moment.
3: Number four.
2: The Mets and Phillies faced off for the first time this season. And Marcus Semien made sure the Knicks weren't the only team in New York celebrating today. The call on 880 ESPN New York.
6: Swing and a high fly ball deep left center. Crawford going back at the warning track. At the wall, leaps, it's off the wall, and it rolls into center field. Two runs will score. Semien around second, dives into third. Two-run triple for Marcus Semien. And a 6-3 Mets lead in the seventh inning.
3: Number three.
2: Andrew Benintendi put on a grand performance in the White Sox win over the Yanks. ESPN 1000 with the call.
7: They're back in the middle for two. Benintendi with a fly ball out into right. It's a grand slam. And oh, I got a story for you, partner.
8: Wow. Went up there looking for a strike, and he definitely did not miss the fastball right down the middle. Ready to hit, and the Sox once again with a pinch hit home run.
3: Number two.
2: Travis Bazzana goes deep in the seventh to give the Guardians the lead against the Brewers. Tom Hamilton on WTAM 1100.
7: The 1-0. And he drives one to deep right field. Away, back and gone. Into the second deck. A line drive missile. And Travis Bazzana with his fifth major league home run has put Cleveland on top 3-2.
3: Number one.
2: And our top sound of the night comes from Kansas City. Sal Perez set the record for the most homers ever at Kauffman Stadium. 96.5 The Fan with the historic call.
6: The pitch. Salvi hits it high in the air, deep down the left field line, back toward the corner. It's out of here. Salvador Perez, Kauffman Stadium's king. His 137th home run inside Kauffman Stadium. More than anyone in this ballpark's 54-year history.
2: Another wonderful edition of Top Sound. From Top Sound to the top headline-grabbing team in the NFL, the Cowboys, they concluded their three-day mandatory minicamp on Thursday. The big theme was the Dallas Cowboys, of all teams, were businesslike. After a quiet offseason, Dak Prescott, happy to have George Pickens back in the fold.
9: Yeah, I mean, it's great. As you just said, George being here, you feel his energy, you feel his presence. It's in the locker room. Obviously, it's out there on the football field, and just to get back in sync, throwing. Everything felt good. He looks great. Know he's going to be ready for camp, and the excitement is you can feel it.
2: As for the expectations.
9: Yeah, you miss it 2 years. Yeah, it sucks. Definitely, but we're pushing, and yeah, that's our goal. That's a minimum. When you have a team like this and they've done everything they have in the offseason, we just said, obviously, we've got to push and get better on offense. But when we know we're already improving on defense, that's the minimum. It's everybody's goal in here. You know, to hear like Q say like he's never been to the playoffs, right? Like that's what you want to do it for. And that's where, you know, that's what I told him. I said, I'll get you the playoffs. I'm going to need you to go help us win it.
2: Todd Archer, our NFL Nation reporter on the Cowboys, what the offense has been like.
10: Normal, drama-free. I talked to a number of veterans here during the week about the focus and where things are, and they were glad that it was on football and not on contract statuses and any kind of drama that seems to come the Cowboys' way. Even the George Pickens contract situation kind of seems resolved after the

0: Pro Bowl receiver, said he'd play on the tag and he'll be at training camp. Now, a number of the guys that have been around, they know how to block out the noise and deal with those things, including Dak Prescott. And the quarterback said he was happy. The attention has been on the field as well. Now, Brian Schottenheimer, he was asked about the quiet offseason and he smiled a little bit, acting like maybe he didn't want to jinx something, saying you never know what's coming around the corner. But on the field, Schottenheimer was pleased with the work, the implementation of the new defense, the adjustments that they've made on offense, the brotherhood that they're building, how the new players have fit in. And Schottenheimer says by the time the Cowboys get to Oxnard, they'll be ready to go. And he says right now, they're in a good place.
1: Well, the Cowboys, they are second in odds to win the NFC East coming into the season behind the Eagles, followed by Washington and the Giants. Last year, of course, 7-9-1, the Cowboys record, but plenty of reasons to be optimistic that the team can contend once again. Coming up next, Juan Soto takes it to the Phillies again. This is SportsCenter All Night on ESPN Radio.
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0: SportsCenter all night. The Kings of New York return to their castle.
1: We waited without ever knowing if this day would come, and we waited because we knew deep down in our sick, suffering hearts that it would. New York City, this team has done it. The New York Knicks are NBA champions.
0: The U.S. men's national team gears up for their bout against Australia.
2: There's two attacking players for Australia that can flat out burn. But on the counter, they're going to be a different threat than Paraguay was. So Tim Ream's going to be tested athletically.
0: The Yankees put their winning streak on the line versus the White Sox.
3: Nothing, nothing. The pitch, and there's a swing and a drive out into right center, and he's done it again. Into the Yankee bullpen, number 20 for Montgomery.
0: Angel Reese and Caitlin Clark face off in Indy.
4: The Australian misses her first shot. Angel Reese going at Hines Allen. Angel strong off the glass for two and the foul.
0: Plus updates from across NFL minicamp.
5: I want everybody talking about the Bengals. I want everybody talking about what I'm saying in my press conference. 2019 season at LSU, you know, I feel very similarly about this team. You know, I'm so excited to get started and get moving. And I wish we ramped this right into training camp so we can continue to improve.
0: From the worldwide headquarters of ESPN, this is SportsCenter All Night on ESPN Radio and on the ESPN app. Now, here's Chris Lewis.
6: It was a party Thursday in New York for the basketball team. We'll get to the Knicks celebration later on SportsCenter. But we begin this show with the New York baseball teams taking the diamond. Starting with the Mets. Opening up a series on the road against the rival Phillies. Somehow, it's just the first meeting between these teams this season. Aaron Nola on the bump for Philadelphia, and the team had won six of his last seven starts going back to May 4th. But the Mets, Juan Soto, he's been red hot. Coming in, .382 average, 10 walks, and 7 runs batted in during his 10-game on-base streak. Safe to say, he kept it up.
7: Swinging a high fly ball, right center field, pretty deep. Crawford drifting back at the warning track, at the wall. He leaps, it's off the top of the wall, and gone! Second home run of the night for Juan Soto. It's a solo shot, and he gives the Mets a 3-1 lead.
8: And he has just as much of a surprised look on his face than we all do.
6: A solo Soto shot on 880 ESPN New York. That's 30 career multi-home run games for Soto. That passes Ken Griffey Jr. and tied Mellott and Ralph Kiner for the fourth most by a player age 27 or younger in Major League Baseball history. Impressive by Soto. But the Phillies clawed back to tie the game at 3. Game remained tied into the 7th inning.
7: Swing and a high fly ball, deep left center. Crawford going back at the warning track, at the wall, leaps, it's off the wall, and it rolls into center field. Two runs will score. Simeon around second, dives into third. Two-run triple for Marcus Simeon. And a 6-3 Mets lead in the 7th inning.
6: Oh, the boos are out in Philadelphia, and they remain so with a Mets 6-4 win. Soto, by the way, we mentioned his two home runs. He has 18 career home runs at Citizens Bank Park. Remember from his days as a Washington National, now doing the same with the Mets. So a New York Knicks parade and a Mets win. Could the Yankees beat the Sox to make it a banner New York sports day? Well, it wasn't the Red Sox they were facing. Instead, it was the White Sox. It tied at 1 in the 8th. Chicago with the bases loaded.
3: They're back in the middle for 2. Benintendi with a fly ball out into right. It's a grand slam. And oh, I got a story for you, partner.
8: Wow. Went up there looking for a strike, and he definitely did not miss the fastball right down the middle. Ready to hit, and the Sox once again with a pinch hit home run.
6: I think it's a story all White Sox fans love on ESPN 1000. And your final score, 5-1. That grand slam, the difference. And Benintendi, that pinch hit grand slam to break the tie in the 8th. His fourth career grand slam and second career pinch hit home run. For the Yankees, their 4-game winning streak, it comes to a close. It is just their second loss in the last 10 games. Ryan McMahon for the Yankees did hit a home run in the 3rd inning. So the White Sox got it done with a big fly with the bases loaded. The storyline in the Guardians-Brewers matchup was the lack of hits with runners on base. The Chiefs combined to go 1-for-24 with runners in scoring position. And finally, some Cleveland success with Parker Messick on the mound.
9: Now the windup and the 1-2. Got him swinging. Parker Messick will finish with 96 pitches today. Gives Cleveland 6 strong innings, striking out 9.
6: Now on WTAM 1100, Messick 6 innings, allowed 2 earned runs, 9 strikeouts. In a game where neither team could get a clutch hit with runners on, it of course was a power shot with the bases empty.
9: The 1-0. And he drives one to deep right field. Away, back and gone. Into the second deck. A line drive missile. And Travis Pisano with his 5th Major League home run has put Cleveland on top 3-2.
6: They would tack on one more, 4-2 final. Guardians top the Brewers. It snaps what was the Brewers' 3-game win streak. And Messick, finally, Cleveland wins when he starts. It's their first win in a game that he started since May 24th. But meanwhile, one of the headlines of the sport in the season's first half, it's Milwaukee ace Jacob Mizorowski. In his last start against the Phillies, that legendary 15-strikeout performance, no walks, 74 of his 95 pitches for strikes. It was a one-hit shut out. One of the best starts you could really have if you line it up. He leads all qualifiers in ERA, whip, opponent's OPS, and strikeout percentage. His advanced numbers, they're in another stratosphere. On Freddie and Harry, ESPN writer Tim Kirchen, he's saying his praises.
10: We've really never seen anybody quite like this guy. Nobody's thrown this hard as a starting pitcher. That's like 26 years. And it's not just that he's 6'7", and he's throwing 104 miles an hour. The ball is coming out of a slightly different arm slot than a lot of other really good pitchers. And it makes it even harder for the hitter to pick it up. And in this era, where guys throw unbelievably hard, their stuff is amazingly good. But not everybody's command is great. This guy's command is great also. His last 8 starts, he's allowed 1 earned run and struck out 80. He is the pitching story of the season, and that is really saying something given what Christopher Sanchez and Paul Skenes and dozens of other guys are doing. This guy's been the most amazing so far.
6: Well, with the amount of velocity Tim mentioned, the natural question is whether his pitch style is sustainable, especially in this era. We've seen a lot of pitchers break down physically.
10: I always worry about guys getting hurt because pitchers get hurt all the time now. And I remember when Mark Pryor came up years and years ago, I had people telling me he has the most perfect delivery that we've seen in a long, long time. Fundamentally perfect. And then he got hurt a lot. So sometimes it doesn't matter if you have perfect mechanics, everything's right, eventually you're going to get hurt. So I'm going to take the high road and say, this guy is different with his size, arm slot, everything else, and he's going to stay healthy. But anything is possible when you're doing such an unnatural motion of throwing a baseball. Eventually, everybody gets hurt, unless, of course, you're Nolan Ryan, who's the greatest power pitcher of all time. So let's just hope the Miz can stay healthy because he is appointment viewing.
6: Well, the Miz is slated to start Friday's series opener for the Brewers against the first-place Braves. SportsCenter All Night, Chris Lewis here on ESPN Radio. Day 8 of the World Cup. It's the first day of the second stage of group play. And based on the attendance and TV numbers, this tournament has been an absolute hit in the United States in the first week. British correspondent Nigel Seeley, he joined Pat McAfee and expressed the excitement from all over.
11: I think the different part of this one is that it's cost a lot of money for people to come here. So the flight's a lot of money. You've got to commute across a vast country. The ticket prices are expensive. I think everybody's just come with the idea, I'm going to have fun. When you're spending that kind of money, you just want to go and enjoy it, live it. You know, it's a once-in-a-lifetime experience. The American people have been absolutely fantastic. From the moment we landed, even to like the security at the airport, you know, usually those people are quite grumpy and quite miserable, but they were welcoming everybody in. The whole atmosphere, everywhere I've been, has been everybody's embraced this tournament. We were drinking last night with some Croatian fans. They got beat. They were happy. You know, they weren't happy, but they're the better side won. There's no ill feeling. Everybody's enjoying themselves. The colour of the World Cup is just tremendous. The different cultures, everybody embracing it. And I think so far, the American hosts have been amazing. The stadium yesterday is the first time I've been to the Gaddis Stadium. Incredible stadium. Absolutely blown away by that. And just from the moment we got here, it's just been, it's ticked every box. And for me, it's definitely been the best major football tournament I've ever been to.
6: Nothing like the embrace of having the World Cup on your own turf. And Group B's headline is Canada, and they're playing in Vancouver in their second game. Their opponent, Qatar, absolutely overmatched. After a couple of red cards, including one from a tackle that led to a serious Team Canada injury, Qatar played a large chunk of the game with just 9 players. They fell 6-0 to Canada. So Canada moves into first place in Group B with 4 points. They play Switzerland in the final game Wednesday. That's also in Vancouver. And it's Canada's first World Cup win in their 8th game in the tournament. It's tied for the largest win by a host nation in the World Cup, done 3 times in the past. Again, 6-0 final. Jermaine Jones, ESPN soccer analyst, impressed.
12: Yeah, it was an amazing performance. I think you can say almost every shot on goal was a goal.
13: Yeah.
12: And they were playing attacking football, and I said it before. I like the style how they play, because they're not playing like a lot of left to right. It's more like playing forward in full power. You go try to get into the box and see what you get out of it. And today, everything actually worked out with the bad side, and they have the player injured. But everything else, I think you have to take the head and say Canada, sorry, played today against Qatar a really, really good game.
6: My favorite note from Canada, 6 goals in their game. That's more goals than their first 7 World Cup games as a country. It was just 3. So it just goes to show you it was a breakout. The other game in Group B, mentioned Switzerland, they beat Bosnia by the score of 4-1. Johan Monzambi, he scored 2 goals in the 74th and the 90th minute. Let's go to Group A. In Mexico, 1-0 win over South Korea. So Mexico, with the win, they win Group A with 6 points. They get the head-to-head against South Korea. So they win its World Cup group for the 4th time. It's their first time winning 3 consecutive World Cup games. You got to go back to the previous World Cup. Their final game, they did beat Saudi Arabia. So let's get Hercules Gomez's reaction to their win.
14: Yeah, I think the most important thing out of tonight was the result. It wasn't by any stretch of the imagination a very good performance by the Mexican national team. It was a just performance. In the end, it was a goalkeeping error that gives the Mexican national team that goal. But if you look at the overall 90 minutes, the team that was in most control was Mexico. At the end, they gave up 1 or 2 chances to the South Korean team. But overall, it was cagey. It was tense. It looked like South Korea was playing for a draw while Mexico was trying to play for the win. I think it was a just result in the end. And Javier Aguirre got exactly what he wanted. This team had been heavily criticized. At halftime, the fans were booing the team. This was a team that coming off of its darkest period in its Mexican history with the player pool that had fired 2 different coaches in this cycle. In comes El Bombero, the fireman, to rescue the team again, and they win Gold Cup. They win Nations League. And here they are competing against some very good teams up until the lead up of the World Cup and now getting 2 straight wins in the World Cup. However you did it,
13: right.
14: Javier Aguirre has to be ecstatic. This is a major, major win. And now you're going into the third game, not really caring about the third game because you're on to the round of 32 against a favorable opponent.
6: Feels like Mexico dealing with the weight of a home World Cup, maybe more than the United States and Canada. They get the win. The other game in Group A, Czechia and South Africa, they finished with a 1-1 draw. After a 4-1 win in its opener against Paraguay, the U.S. squares off against Australia Friday in Seattle. Chance to book its place in the round of 32. The U.S. will win Group D with a win and a Paraguay win or a draw. The U.S. will try to do something it has not done in 96 years. Win consecutive World Cup games. Of course, the question, Christian Pulisic, Team USA manager Mauricio Pochettino, says that the calf injury doing much better, but will be assessed by the medical staff to determine his availability against Australia. Dax McCarty, MLS on Apple TV soccer analyst, doesn't think it's worth the risk.
13: I don't think they should play him. Coming from a former player, I know that if you don't train all week or if you are in modified training all week, you are not 100%. I would have loved to see Christian Pulisic get in at least a modified training session or more than a modified training session once. A full training session for one day so that you can really try to open up the legs and see how your body feels. If I'm Mauricio Pochettino, I'm being very cautious about Christian Pulisic. He's been traditionally a little bit fragile, and this is a big game against Australia, but you gave yourself a little bit of a cushion by winning the first game as convincingly as you did. If Christian Pulisic is less than 100%, keep him on the bench and only use him if you absolutely need him, but I would much rather have him healthy, fully healthy, going in to the last game against Turkey and the knockout rounds.
6: And that has been your World Cup update brought to you by Gusto. 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Coming up next, Jalen Brunson takes center stage at the parade. 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
6: 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More than a million fans took the streets of New York City to celebrate the Knicks' first title in 53 years. The New York mayor presented the keys to the city to the New York Knicks players, coaches, owners, and staff. Even Spike Lee rode on a float with Jalen Brunson. Spike, he's the super fan, but Coach Mike Brown thanked all the fans.
1: To the most knowledgeable fan base in the whole NBA, your guys' energy when we had our downs was off the charts, and I want to thank you for it. There's nothing better than walking into the iconic building of MSG and getting down night after night after night in front of you guys. You guys made us feel the energy and brought us over the hump when we didn't feel like playing or when our game wasn't at the top. Again, I'd like to thank all the players. I can go down the line with all their accomplishments. They were huge throughout the course of the year. But at the end of the day, I want to thank you guys. Because without you, this wouldn't be possible.
6: Meanwhile, at City Hall, Jalen Brunson, he finally took the opportunity to clap back at some of the people who doubted he could take the Knicks to the promised land.
2: There's a lot of people that have a lot of negative stuff to say. There's a lot of people who have a lot of opinions. But when you prove them wrong, you really don't have to, say shit to them.
6: There you go, Jalen Brunson. The winners get to talk their talk. Mikal Bridges, he brought his dog. Mike Brown saying, "Who let the dogs out?" Tyler Kolek got mistaken for a fan by police that were guarding the floats. Later he tweeted, "I'm on the team, I swear." It was a day New Yorkers dreamed about for decades. So, of course, we turn the page. Tony and Pablo Torre on PTI looking ahead to next year's threats to the Knicks.
4: All right, Pablo, what's the biggest threat to the Knicks repeating as champions?
23: It's the guy who owns the team, Tony. And look, I've been trying to work myself out of the heirloom of psychological torment that I've inherited as somebody who grew up rooting for the Knicks. But James Dolan and what he says about the second apron, the onerous and painstaking barrier that the collective bargaining agreement has installed so that it's really hard to keep a whole team together, he's made noises about how he wants to write the biggest check, but he's not going to cross into second apron, which means Mitchell Robinson, Landry Shamet, maybe Jose Alvarado. These fan favorite people in this city might be on the chopping block. And I'm a believer that you spend when you win a title to win another title. If Jim Dolan disagrees, then we're kind of in familiar territory on that front.
4: Can I ask you a direct question? Those three people that you mentioned, if they were not on the Knicks next year, do you think that is the significant factor in the Knicks not repeating? Are they that important? I'm asking that.
23: I think that Alvarado being put right alongside Brunson, especially in the second half of games, really unlocked things against the Spurs. I think Mitchell Robinson against Wembanyama was really important, the offensive rebound. I think Shamet plugging in as a 3-and-D guy, yes, was really important. I think there is this temptation to say, look, the Knicks won in five games, but the near-death experience along the way, all of those guys were necessary. That was my experience. And I think you got to pay to keep them on the team.
4: Yeah, let me just directly deal with this question about the Knicks repeating. Yeah. I don't think the Knicks are going to repeat. Nobody in the NBA repeats. There have been eight straight different champions. The Boston Celtics are going to be better than the Knicks, particularly if they get Giannis. Okay, and that's in the same conference. Oklahoma City is a fine team. Oklahoma City can get back to the finals. And Wembanyama is coming. So I think the other part is the Knicks never repeat. They had two shots at it when I was a kid. They don't repeat. People don't repeat. I think people in New York should be so happy, deliriously happy, that they had this great experience with the Knicks. And I don't think you ought to worry about repeating. I think it's unrealistic repeating on it. I do.
23: Yeah. To rephrase what you just said, no one repeats. But yeah, if they have that attitude, I advocate a different, newer attitude, perhaps, for this fair city. But that is it. Your trauma is greater than mine. We are done. Back to you.
4: I love New York.
6: Well, the repeat conversation means you got one already in the bag. 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To Major League Baseball, where the Blue Jays continue to have success over the Red Sox.
3: Another 3-2. And a swing and a fly ball out to left field. Duran going back to the warning track. Turns at the monster. It's high off the wall. Clement around third. He's going to come in to score. Brandon Valenzuela with an RBI double. The Blue Jays cash in after the extra life. And it's 4-3 in the top of the ninth.
6: Sportsnet 590, The Fan. Nothing like taking the late lead. Blue Jays 4, Red Sox 3. First series sweep at Fenway Park since 2023. Meanwhile, excellent pitching for the Mariners to blank the Orioles.
5: And the 0-2 on the way to Alonso. Swing and a miss and a sweeper for strike 3. That's strikeout number 9. So 9 strikeouts for Brian Wu this afternoon against Baltimore.
6: Seattle Sports, 7:10 a.m. Wu, well done. 7 innings, 9 strikeouts. Mariners, 3-0 win over the Orioles. Record-setting home run for Sal Perez against the Cardinals.
7: The pitch. Salvi hits it high in the air, deep down the left field line, back toward the corner. It's out of here. Salvador Perez, Kauffman Stadium's king, his 137th home run inside Kauffman Stadium. More than anyone in this ballpark's 54-year history.
6: Well, the call gave you all the context on 96.5 The Fan. Congratulations to former Idaho Falls Chucker Salvador Perez in the Royals' 14-6 win over the Cardinals. Coming up next, what the U.S. team needs to do to beat Australia. 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
6: Angel Reese in the Dream top Caitlin Clark in the Fever. U.S. men's national team gears up for Friday's second game. Kings of the City. The Knicks celebrate with a New York City parade.
18: It's over. It's over. Knicks fans, this is not a dream. Your long, long wait has ended.
19: It's been 53 long years.
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25: I'm pinching myself.
18: The Knicks are finally NBA champions once again.
6: 53 years is a long time, so no surprise over a million is a lot of people to attend the parade in New York. Head coach Mike Brown was one of many speakers at City Hall.
1: I want to thank everybody. I'm proud of everybody for helping accomplish this great feat. The energy today and all around New York is off the charts. And I want to thank you all for it. Let's keep this energy going, baby, because this championship is about you guys. This is New York City's championship. Without you, this wouldn't be possible. Let's go one time. Who let the dogs out? Who let the dogs out? I love you, New York.
6: In a city so large, in a sports scene that's often divided, the Knicks... a rare unifier in New York City. From celebrities to street vendors, from Wall Street to doormen, everyone felt connected to these Knicks. Baseball Hall of Famer and former Yankee Reggie Jackson joined the Rich Eisen Show.
34: I really feel like this environment for the Knicks, as what they've done for the city, it's like a neighborhood feel, like you're a New Yorker. And so all New Yorkers are enjoying the success and enjoying the world championship. Being down into the canyon and looking up and seeing the building so tall and seeing the confetti come down and the toilet paper rolls that are coming out, it just was really an extremely exciting togetherness. Family, and there's so many people now that are focusing on that really good feel that I really only think New York has that.
6: That's one New York legend commenting on others. But ESPN Radio's Mark Zeno doesn't want you to compare Brunson to another New York sports icon, Derek Jeter.
35: Now that we've had some separation, stop with Jalen Brunson being equal to Derek Jeter. This is not a disrespect to Jalen Brunson in any size, way, shape, or form. But there's not a single sane, solitary person who picked Anthony Rizzo and said, guess what? Now he's in Michael Jordan's territory because the Cubs won the World Series. Nobody would have made that statement, or any Cub on that team would have ever compared them to Michael Jordan. Yeah. I get how good Jalen Brunson is. I'm not taking anything away from what he means or this title or anything else. The guy will be beloved in New York for the rest of his life, and in eternity, he will be beloved in New York. He's not Derek Jeter. Stop it.
6: debating the levels of the iconic status between New York greats. That'll be a bar table discussion for years to come. But for now, everyone in the city is in on the Knicks, according to Peter Schrager on the Pat McAfee Show.
2: It's moments like this where you see the city all come together. Like, I see the governor and the mayor on the floats. Like, I don't need to see them today. I want to see the non-politics of this whole thing. I want to see everyone together, and that's what this Knicks run was. It was all five boroughs. It was the outer boroughs. It was all races, all ages, all generations, all walks of life, socioeconomic. Everybody was all in on this Knicks run, and it was a really happy, pleasant, amazing month of May in June, and I really think it was because of the New York Knicks. People say hello on the street. People are wearing their Knicks gear. Everyone is embracing everybody. And I gotta say, like, I get overwhelmed with emotion about a few things. New York City is one of them, and the power of sports is the other. And as much as people must hate on New York and don't love the New York sports teams, I get it. It's hard not to appreciate the heart of a champion that this team had coming back the way they did and not being built of five-star recruits and superstars and then finding a way to unite this entire city together. I said it early on with you. I am not a gatekeeper with this team. Like, there's a lot of people who are like, get off the bandwagon. You're a 35-year-old mother who lives out in Armonk, New York. You don't get to post about the Knicks on Instagram now. No, come aboard. Everybody is allowed to come on board, and I love that this team welcomed everybody with open arms.
6: Nobody loves a city the way New Yorkers love New York City. SportsCenter All Night, Chris Lewis here on ESPN Radio. World Cup. Two of the three countries hosting were in action on Thursday. And we'll highlight Mexico with their 1-0 win over South Korea in Group A. So Mexico with 2 wins, 6 points, they win Group A. It is the fourth time that they've won their group. You got to go back to 1986, 1994, 2002 as the others. Jurgen Klinsmann, ESPN soccer analyst on ESPN FC on their win.
3: Well, I think definitely in the first half, Mexico was going for it. I think Mexico showed a very, very good first half, even if there were no clear chances. But they try to find a space in between the lines. They try to combine. They try to keep the tempo high. It's 0-0. Obviously, you know, it's not a great result. But it could have been maybe with a little bit more pushing, with a little more aggressiveness going into the final third. They could have been already up a goal. Then they finally score this goal. And then it's a little bit typical. Mexico, or I would say, you know, Central American, is as soon as they score a goal, they're backing off a little bit, you know. And there was my fear that, okay, if they back off now, then South Korea will come back. They will come back, and obviously they have very, very capable players. They have they have players that can hurt you in any second. And they suddenly got into the game. Then the last half an hour was much, much, much better from South Korea than the first hour. They had their chances. I think the Mexican goalkeeper, fantastic double save there against Cho. That is usually he puts that in. I thought, you know, the subs, the attacking subs from South Korea came a bit too late. You know, bring them in after 60 minutes, 55 minutes, you know, and then go for it. She waited a bit too long there. And I think it's well deserved then for Mexico at the end of the day and for this fantastic crowd.
6: Elsewhere, Canada upends Qatar 6-0 in a blowout. Jonathan David had a hat trick for Team Canada. Here's Klinsmann on Canada.
3: Oh, they were fantastic, absolutely. Obviously, they enjoyed themselves, and then with the two red cards, okay, at the end, you know, we didn't have a real game anymore. But still, gotta give them a lot of compliments. Jesse Marsh put together a group of a bunch of guys that really have fun. You know, they enjoy running, they enjoy fighting, they are nasty, they're greedy for goals. And I think, you know, having Jonathan David now back, you know, a lot of discussions about him. How was his season with Juventus? Good, bad, whatever. Holy moly, he scores goals in the World Cup. And then obviously Alfonso Davies is still, you know, they're waiting for him for the right moment to throw him in. And how they kind of combined the atmosphere. You can see that they are there for each other. They have a great spirit right now. The crowd now goes nuts there too in Canada, but you usually do only for hockey. So it's fantastic, absolutely fantastic. And there's more to come.
6: So that's Canada, and they move into first place in Group B with 4 points. They play Switzerland in the final game of their group stage Wednesday in Vancouver. Now, after a 4-1 win in their opener against Paraguay, the United States squares off against Australia Friday in Seattle, a chance to book their spot in the round of 32. U.S., they'd be winners in Group D with a win and a Paraguay win or draw. U.S., they'll try to do something they haven't done in 96 years. Win consecutive FIFA World Cup games. Here's Taylor Twellman on The Rich Eisen Show.
4: Very repeatable. Okay. Now, Australia is going to be a little bit of a different threat. There's two attacking players for Australia that can flat out burn. But on the counter, they're going to be a different threat than Paraguay was. So Tim Ream's going to be tested athletically. This is where Chris Richards and his, I would say, inclusion into the national team and being a real focal point and leader at center back helps them. They're a different type of threat. However, it's a similar type of approach. They're going to make the game very, very disjointed. They're going to have numbers behind the ball. And so you've got to have some ingenuity off the ball. I thought Pulisic was unplayable in the first 45 minutes, and he didn't even need the ball to be the best player on the field in those moments. But Tyler Adams, Weston McKennie, if it's Tillman again, if it's Pepe and Balogun, we don't know how they're going to approach this if Pulisic doesn't play. They've just got to be, I know this can sound like an oxymoron, they've got to be very, very patient but chaotic.
6: Well, Pulisic apparently doing much better, but still yet to be determined if he'll play in the game. British correspondent Nigel Seeley, he's confident the U.S. could figure it out, thanks in large part to the home field.
5: The USA were the most impressive team in the tournament. Up until yesterday's second half, they were the most impressive team in the tournament. It doesn't surprise me, actually. I know, I laugh with you, Pat, when we've been on here before and you're going to tell me that you're going to win the World Cup. But you've got the best chance ever. I mean, home advantage in major football tournaments is absolutely massive. Never underestimate home advantage. And I know he hasn't got a lot of credit over his period of time, and he's been in out of love with the American public. But in Pochettino, you have a proper world-class manager and a real world-class manager, a guy who knows how to win things. A guy who's won, been in World Cups himself as a player for Argentina. He's been in Champions League finals. And for the first time, you have a team of 11 players or 15 players of half of your squad who are actually based in European top flight clubs. So you're going to be one of the fittest. You're going to like the conditions. You're going to get, you know, and as the tournament goes on, the momentum behind the US national team is going to be huge. Realistically, I feel quarterfinals minimum for Team USA. They've got to get to the quarterfinals. Minimum. And I think, And all you need in them quarterfinals, one bit of luck, one penalty decision, one VAR, a PK shootout that just goes your favour. And you know, you never know. It could be England v America in New York in the final.
6: Wow, the United States and Australia, they'll go at it 3 p.m. Eastern Friday. Then later on Friday, five-time champion Brazil, they'll look to bounce back from their opening draw when they face Haiti. Brazil has not failed to win one of its first two matches of a FIFA World Cup since 1978. A lot at stake in that one. Golden State Valkyries guard Gabby Williams signing a multi-year deal with Unrivaled. Contract will kick in starting the 2027 season to play in the 3-on-3 league. That tips off in January. She's in her first season with Golden State. She signed as a free agent this offseason and averaging a career-high 16.3 points per game. As for the WNBA, rivals Caitlin Clark and Angel Reese went at it.
7: Two-possession game. A cutting Angel Reese. Oh, she gets it. Took the contact and the moment.
6: That on Amazon Prime. Angel Reese key down the stretch. Dream 108, Fever 101. So the Dream get the win. Clark finishes with 26.7 assists, but Angel Reese in a winning effort, 21 points, 11 boards. Her second career WNBA win against Caitlin Clark. But coming up next, day one at the U.S. Open. 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
9: After a weather delay, Shinnecock Hills played more friendly at times on day one of the U.S. Open. This kind of depends on when you took the course. Wyndham Clark, he reached 6-under par through 16 holes before first-round play was suspended. He holds a four-shot lead over seven players. Rory McIlroy, he shot a first-round 69 through strong winds. Tony Kornheiser and Pablo Torre on the takeaways from the first round of the U.S. Open.
10: Pablo, what was your biggest takeaway so far?
11: So I keep it at a pretty top-level view, Tony. Unlike you, I was not watching this all day. And so if I'm playing the role of Tony Kornheiser's newspaper editor, I'm saying the people want to know about Rory McIlroy. And it turns out that Shinnecock won. Him versus the course, the winds off of the Atlantic at Shinnecock, they got the best of him towards the end. And so my psychological evaluation of Rory is it's going to be very interesting to see whether the course continues to beat him. And Scottie Scheffler, of course, we know how he feels about the existentialism of winning. But Rory's the guy that I say, Tony, tell me the Rory column that you got on your mind.
10: I'll tell you all about Rory. I just want to explain first that I started watching about 9 in the morning. I probably watched for 5 or 6 hours. And like you, I agree that the course won. And that the weather won. You know, I mean, especially early in the morning, it was like really damp and really windy. There was no sun at all. I think they had to postpone for a little while. I will say this, that what you did not see, because of how tough the course is, what you did not see was birdie runs, like 3 birdies in a row or 4 in 6 holes. Mostly what you saw were great players trying to make par saves. And par saves, a U.S. Open par save, is when you're 30 yards off the green and then you have to get up and down. And Rory had to do that, and Oberg had to do that, and Fleetwood had to do that, and Scheffler had to do it. And to varying degrees, they did and they did not do that. The other thing that struck me right away at about 10 in the morning was everybody was wearing a sweater, okay? I mean... These are the Hamptons. This is a beach resort. This is the middle of June. Everybody was wearing a sweater. Tommy Fleetwood was wearing a cardigan. I haven't seen a golfer in a cardigan for 40 years, but thank God he wasn't wearing the jean jacket that Wilbon wore yesterday.
11: Yeah,
10: and now I will get to Rory. Because, I mean, there is a whole fleet of people that are still on that golf course. So we don't know what the winning score is going to be,
11: right?
10: You know, getting out of today. Pointing, he finished bogey. He was -3. He eagled. He started on the back and then went to the front side. He eagled number 5, which was playing today as the easiest hole on the course. He eagled that to go to -3 and then made a couple of great par saves, but again, finished bogey.

0: number 5.
1: We'll tip things off tonight on the WNBA hardwood. The Dream topped the Fever. A back-and-forth game in Indy, thanks to some clutch play late from Angel Reese on Amazon Prime.
2: Two-possession game. A cutting Angel Reese. Oh, she gets it. Took the contact and the moment.
0: Number 4.
1: The Mets and Phillies faced off for the first time this season. And Marcus Semien made sure the Knicks weren't the only team in New York celebrating today. The call on 880 ESPN New York.
3: Swinging a high fly ball, deep left center. Crawford going back at the warning track. At the wall, leaps, it's off the wall, and it rolls into center field. Two runs will score. Semien around second, dives into third. Two-run triple for Marcus Semien. And a 6-3 Mets lead in the seventh inning.
0: Number 3.
1: Andrew Benintendi put on a grand performance in the White Sox win over the Yanks. ESPN 1000 with the call.
4: They're back in the middle for two. Benintendi with a fly ball out into right. It's a grand slam. And oh, I got a story for you, partner.
5: Wow. Went up there looking for a strike, and he definitely did not miss the fastball right down the middle. Ready to hit, and the Sox once again with a pinch hit home run.
0: Number 2.
1: Travis Bazzana goes deep in the seventh to give the Guardians the lead against the Brewers. Tom Hamilton on WTAM 1100.
4: The 1-0. And he drives one to deep right field. Away, back and gone. Into the second deck. A line drive missile. And Travis Bazzana with his fifth Major League home run has put Cleveland on top 3-2.
0: Number 1.
1: And our top sound of the night comes from Kansas City. Sal Perez set the record for the most homers ever at Kauffman Stadium. 96.5 The Fan with the historic call.
3: The pitch. Salvi hits it high in the air, deep down the left field line, back toward the corner. It's out of here. Salvador Perez, Kauffman Stadium's king, his 137th home run inside Kauffman Stadium. More than anyone in this ballpark's 54-year history.
1: Another wonderful edition of Top Sound. From Top Sound to the top headline-grabbing team in the NFL, the Cowboys. They concluded their three-day mandatory minicamp on Thursday. The big theme was the Dallas Cowboys, of all teams, were businesslike after a quiet offseason. Dak Prescott, happy to have George Pickens back in the fold.
6: Yeah, I mean, it's great. As you just said, George being here, you feel his energy, you feel his presence. It's in the locker room. Obviously, it's out there on the football field, and just to get back in sync throwing. Everything felt good. He looks great. I know he's going to be ready for camp, and the excitement is you can feel it.
1: As for the expectations.
6: Yeah, you miss it 2 years. Yeah, it sucks. Definitely, but we're pushing, and yeah, that's our goal. That's a minimum. When you have a team like this and they've done everything they have in the offseason, we just said, obviously, we've got to push and get better on offense. But when we know we're already improving on defense, that's the minimum. It's everybody's goal in here. You know, to hear like Q say like he's never been to the playoffs, right? Like that's what you want to do it for. And that's where, you know, that's what I told him. I said, I'll get you the playoffs. I'm going to need you to go help us win it.
1: Todd Archer, our NFL Nation reporter on the Cowboys, what the offense has been like.
7: Normal, drama-free. I talked to a number of veterans here during the week about the focus and where things are, and they were glad that it was on football and not on contract statuses and any kind of drama that seems to come the Cowboys' way. Even the George Pickens contract situation kind of seems resolved after the Pro Bowl receiver said he'd play on the tag and he'll be at training camp. Now, a number of the guys that have been around, they know how to block out the noise and deal with those things, including Dak Prescott, and the quarterback said he was happy. The attention has been on the field as well. Now, Brian Schottenheimer, he was asked about the quiet offseason, and he smiled a little bit, acting like maybe he didn't want to jinx something, saying you never know what's coming around the corner. But on the field, Schottenheimer was pleased with the work, the implementation of the new defense, the adjustments that they've made on offense, the brotherhood that they're building, how the new players have fit in. And Schottenheimer says by the time the Cowboys get to Oxnard, they'll be ready to go, and he says right now they're in a good place.
1: Well, the Cowboys, they are second in odds to win the NFC East coming into the season behind the Eagles, followed by Washington and the Giants. Last year, of course, 7-9-1, the Cowboys record. But

0: But plenty of reasons to be optimistic that the team can contend once again. Coming up next, Juan Soto takes it to the Phillies again. 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

0: SportsCenter all night. The Kings of New York return to their castle.
1: We waited without ever knowing if this day would come, and we waited because we knew deep down in our sick, suffering hearts that it would. New York City, this team has done it. The New York Knicks are NBA champions.
0: The U.S. men's national team gears up for their bout against Australia.
2: There's two attacking players for Australia that can flat out burn. But on the counter, they're going to be a different threat than Paraguay was. So Tim Ream's going to be tested athletically.
0: The Yankees put their winning streak on the line versus the White Sox.
3: Nothing, the pitch, and there's a swing and a drive out into right center, and he's done it again. Into the Yankee bullpen, number 20 for Montgomery.
0: Angel Reese and Caitlin Clark face off in Indy.
4: The Australian misses her first shot. Angel Reese going at Hines Allen. Angel strong off the glass for two and the foul.
0: Plus updates from across NFL minicamp.
5: I want everybody talking about the Bengals. I want everybody talking about what I'm saying in my press conference. 2019 season at LSU, you know, I feel very similarly about this team. You know, I'm so excited to get started and get moving. And I wish we ramped this right into training camp so we can continue to improve.
0: From the worldwide headquarters of ESPN, this is SportsCenter All Night on ESPN Radio and on the ESPN app. Now, here's Chris Lewis.
6: It was a party Thursday in New York for the basketball team. We'll get to the Knicks celebration later on SportsCenter. But we begin this show with the New York baseball teams taking the diamond. Starting with the Mets, opening up a series on the road against the rival Phillies. Somehow, it's just the first meeting between these teams this season. Aaron Nola on the bump for Philadelphia, and the team had won six of his last seven starts going back to May 4th. But the Mets, Juan Soto, he's been red hot. Coming in, 382 average, 10 walks, and 7 runs batted in during his 10-game on-base streak. Safe to say, he kept it up.
7: Swinging a high fly ball, right center field, pretty deep. Crawford drifting back at the warning track, at the wall. He leaps, it's off the top of the wall, and gone! Second home run of the night for Juan Soto. It's a solo shot, and he gives the Mets a 3-1 lead.
8: And he has just as much of a surprised look on his face than we all do.
6: A solo Soto shot on 880 ESPN New York. That's 30 career multi-home run games for Soto. That passes Ken Griffey Jr. and tied Mellott and Ralph Kiner for the fourth most by a player age 27 or younger in Major League Baseball history. Impressive by Soto. But the Phillies clawed back to tie the game at 3. Game remained tied into the seventh inning.
7: Swing and a high fly ball, deep left center. Crawford going back at the warning track, at the wall, leaps, it's off the wall, and it rolls into center field. Two runs will score. Semien around second, dives into third. Two-run triple for Marcus Semien. Then a 6-3 Mets lead in the seventh inning.
6: Oh, the boos are out in Philadelphia, and they remain so with a Mets 6-4 win. Soto, by the way, we mentioned his two home runs. He has 18 career home runs at Citizens Bank Park. Remember from his days as a Washington National, now doing the same with the Mets. So a New York Knicks parade and a Mets win. Could the Yankees beat the Sox to make it a banner New York sports day? Well, it wasn't the Red Sox they were facing. Instead, it was the White Sox. It tied at 1 in the 8th. Chicago with the bases loaded.
3: They're back in the middle for 2. Benintendi with a fly ball out into right. It's a grand slam. And oh, I got a story for you, partner.
8: Wow. Went up there looking for a strike, and he definitely did not miss the fastball right down the middle. Ready to hit, and the Sox once again with a pinch hit home run.
6: I think it's a story all White Sox fans love on ESPN 1000. And your final score, 5-1, that grand slam the difference. And Benintendi, that pinch hit grand slam to break the tie in the 8th. His fourth career grand slam and second career pinch hit home run. For the Yankees, their 4-game winning streak, it comes to a close. It is just their second loss in the last 10 games. Ryan McMahon for the Yankees did hit a home run in the 3rd inning. So the White Sox got it done with a big fly with the bases loaded. The storyline in the Guardians-Brewers matchup was the lack of hits with runners on base. The Chiefs combined to go 1-for-24 with runners in scoring position. And finally, some Cleveland success with Parker Messick on the mound.
7: Now the windup and the 1-2. Got him swinging. Parker Messick will finish with 96 pitches today. Gives Cleveland six strong innings, striking out nine.
6: Now on WTAM 1100, Messick, six innings, allowed two earned runs, nine strikeouts. In a game where neither team could get a clutch hit with runners on, it of course was a power shot with the bases empty.
7: The 1-0. And he drives one to deep right field. Away, back and gone. Into the second deck. A line drive missile. And Travis Bazzano with his fifth Major League home run has put Cleveland on top 3-2.
6: They would tack on one more, 4-2 final. Guardians top the Brewers. It snaps what was the Brewers' three-game win streak. And Messick, finally, Cleveland wins when he starts. It's their first win in a game that he started since May 24th. But meanwhile, one of the headlines of the sport in the season's first half, it's Milwaukee ace Jacob Mizorowski. In his last start against the Phillies, that legendary 15-strikeout performance, no walks, 74 of his 95 pitches for strikes. It was a one-hit shutout. One of the best starts you could really have if you line it up. He leads all qualifiers in ERA, WHIP, opponent's OPS, and strikeout percentage. His advanced numbers, they're in another stratosphere. On Freddie and Harry, ESPN writer Tim Kirchen, he's saying his praises.
9: We've really never seen anybody quite like this guy. Nobody's thrown this hard as a starting pitcher. That's like 26 years. And it's not just that he's 6'7" and he's throwing 104 miles an hour. The ball is coming out of a slightly different arm slot than a lot of other really good pitchers. And it makes it even harder for the hitter to pick it up. And in this era, where guys throw unbelievably hard, their stuff is amazingly good. But not everybody's command is great. This guy's command is great also. His last eight starts, he's allowed one earned run and struck out 80. He is the pitching story of the season, and that is really saying something given what Christopher Sanchez and Paul Skenes and dozens of other guys are doing. This guy's been the most amazing so far.
6: Well, with the amount of velocity Tim mentioned, the natural question is whether his pitch style is sustainable, especially in this era. We've seen a lot of pitchers break down physically.
9: I always worry about guys getting hurt because pitchers get hurt all the time now. And I remember when Mark Pryor came up years and years ago, I had people telling me he has the most perfect delivery that we've seen in a long, long time. Fundamentally perfect. And then he got hurt a lot. So sometimes it doesn't matter if you have perfect mechanics, everything's right, eventually you're going to get hurt. So I'm going to take the high road and say this guy is different with his size, arm slot, everything else, and he's going to stay healthy. But anything is possible when you're doing such an unnatural motion of throwing a baseball. Eventually everybody gets hurt, unless, of course, you're Nolan Ryan, who's the greatest power pitcher of all time. So let's just hope the Miz can stay healthy because he is appointment viewing.
6: Well, the Miz is slated to start Friday's series opener for the Brewers against the first-place Braves. SportsCenter All Night, Chris Lewis here on ESPN Radio. Day 8 of the World Cup. It's the first day of the second stage of group play. And based on the attendance and TV numbers, this tournament has been an absolute hit in the United States in the first week. British correspondent Nigel Seeley, he joined Pat McAfee and expressed the excitement from all over.
10: I think the different part of this one is that it's cost a lot of money for people to come here. So the flight's a lot of money. You've got to commute across the vast country. Your ticket prices are expensive. I think everybody's just come with the idea, I'm going to have fun. When you're spending that kind of money, you just want to go and enjoy it, live it. You know, it's a once-in-a-lifetime experience. The American people have been absolutely fantastic. From the moment we landed, even to like the security at the airport, you know, usually those people are quite grumpy and quite miserable, but they were welcoming everybody in. The whole atmosphere, everywhere I've been, everybody's embraced this tournament. We were drinking last night with some Croatian fans. They got beat. They were happy. You know, they weren't happy, but they the better side won. There's no ill feeling. Everybody's enjoying themselves. The colour of the World Cup is just tremendous. The different cultures, everybody embracing it. And I think so far, the American hosts have been amazing. The stadium yesterday is the first time I've been to the Gaddis Stadium. Incredible stadium. Absolutely blown away by that. And just from the moment we got here, it's just been, it's ticked every box. And for me, it's definitely been the best major football tournament I've ever been to.
6: Nothing like the embrace of having the World Cup on your own turf. And Group B's headline is Canada, and they're playing in Vancouver in their second game. Their opponent, Qatar, absolutely overmatched. After a couple of red cards, including one from a tackle that led to a serious Team Canada injury, Qatar played a large chunk of the game with just nine players. They fell 6-0 to Canada. So Canada moves into first place in Group B with 4 points. They play Switzerland in the final game Wednesday. That's also in Vancouver. And it's Canada's first World Cup win in their eighth game in the tournament. It's tied for the largest win by a host nation in the World Cup, done three times in the past, again, 6-0 final. Jermaine Jones, ESPN soccer analyst, impressed.
11: Yeah, it was an amazing performance. I think you can say almost every shot on goal was a goal.
12: Yeah.
11: And they were playing attacking football, and I said it before. I like the style, how they play, because they're not playing like a lot of left to right. It's more like playing forward in full power. You go try to get into the box and see what you get out of it. And today, everything actually worked out with the bad side on that they have the player injured. But everything else, I think you have to take the head and say Canada played today against Qatar, a really, really good game.
6: My favorite note from Canada, 6 goals in their game. That's more goals than their first 7 World Cup games as a country. It was just 3, so it just goes to show you it was a breakout. The other game in Group B, mentioned Switzerland, they beat Bosnia by the score of 4-1. Johan Monzambi, he scored 2 goals in the 74th and the 90th minute. Let's go to Group A. In Mexico, 1-0 win over South Korea. So Mexico, with the win, they win Group A with 6 points. They get the head-to-head against South Korea. So they win its World Cup group for the 4th time. It's their first time winning 3 consecutive World Cup games. You got to go back to the previous World Cup. Their final game, they did beat Saudi Arabia. So let's get Hercules Gomez's reaction to their win.
13: Yeah, I think the most important thing out of tonight was the result. It wasn't by any stretch of the imagination a very good performance by the Mexican national team. It was a just performance. In the end, it was a goalkeeping error that gives the Mexican national team that goal. But if you look at the overall 90 minutes, the team that was in most control was Mexico. At the end, they gave up 1 or 2 chances to the South Korean team. But overall, it was cagey. It was tense. It looked like South Korea was playing for a draw while Mexico was trying to play for the win. I think it was a just result in the end. And Javier Aguirre got exactly what he wanted. This team had been heavily criticized. At halftime, the fans were booing the team. This was a team that coming off of its darkest period in its Mexican history with the player pool that had fired 2 different coaches in this cycle. In comes El Bombero, the fireman, to rescue the team again, and they win Gold Cup. They win Nations League. And here they are competing against some very good teams up until the lead-up of the World Cup and now getting 2 straight wins in the World Cup. However you did it, right. Javier Aguirre has to be ecstatic. This is a major, major win. And now you're going into the third game, not really caring about the third game because you're on to the round of 32 against a favorable opponent.
6: Feels like Mexico dealing with the weight of a home World Cup, maybe more than the United States and Canada. They get the win. The other game in Group A, Czechia and South Africa, they finish with a 1-1 draw. After a 4-1 win in its opener against Paraguay, the U.S. squares off against Australia Friday in Seattle. Chance to book its place in the round of 32. The U.S. will win Group D with a win and a Paraguay win or a draw. The U.S. will try to do something it has not done in 96 years. Win consecutive World Cup games. Of course, the question, Christian Pulisic, Team USA manager Mauricio Pochettino, says that the calf injury doing much better, but will be assessed by the medical staff to determine his availability against Australia. Dax McCarty, MLS on Apple TV, soccer analyst, doesn't think it's worth the risk.
12: I don't think they should play him. Coming from a former player, I know that if you don't train all week or if you are in modified training all week, you are not 100%. I would have loved to see Christian Pulisic get in at least a modified training session or more than a modified training session once. A full training session for one day so that you can really try to open up the legs and see how your body feels. If I'm Mauricio Pochettino, I'm being very cautious about Christian Pulisic. He's been traditionally a little bit fragile, and this is a big game against Australia, but you gave yourself a little bit of a cushion by winning the first game as convincingly as you did. If Christian Pulisic is less than 100%, keep him on the bench and only use him if you absolutely need him, but I would much rather have him healthy, fully healthy, going in to the last game against Turkey in the knockout rounds.
6: And that has been your World Cup update brought to you by Gusto. 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Coming up next, Jalen Brunson takes center stage at the parade. 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
6: 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More than a million fans took the streets of New York City to celebrate the Knicks' first title in 53 years. The New York mayor presented the keys to the city to the New York Knicks players, coaches, owners, and staff. Even Spike Lee rode on a float with Jalen Brunson. Spike, he's a super fan. But Coach Mike Brown thanked all the fans.
1: You're the most knowledgeable fan base in the whole NBA. Your guys' energy when we had our downs was off the charts, and I want to thank you for it. There's nothing better than walking into the iconic building of MSG and getting down night after night after night in front of you guys. You guys made us feel the energy and brought us over the hump when we didn't feel like playing or when our game wasn't at the top. Again, I'd like to thank all the players. I can go down the line with all their accomplishments. They were huge throughout the course of the year. But at the end of the day, I want to thank you guys. Because without you, this wouldn't be possible.
6: Meanwhile, at City Hall, Jalen Brunson, he finally took the opportunity to clap back at some of the people who doubted he could take the Knicks to the promised land.
2: There's a lot of people that have a lot of negative stuff to say. There's a lot of people who have a lot of opinions. But when you prove them wrong, you really don't have to, say shit to them.
6: There you go, Jalen Brunson. The winners get to talk their talk. Mikal Bridges, he brought his dog. Mike Brown saying, who let the dogs out? Tyler Kolek got mistaken for a fan by police that were guarding the floats. Later he tweeted, I'm on the team, I swear. It was a day New Yorkers dreamed about for decades. So, of course, we turn the page with Tony and Pablo Torre on PTI looking ahead to next year's threats to the Knicks.
4: All right, Pablo, what's the biggest threat to the Knicks repeating as champions?
5: It's the guy who owns the team, Tony. And look, I've been trying to work myself out of the heirloom of psychological torment that I've inherited as somebody who grew up rooting for the Knicks. But James Dolan and what he says about the second apron, the onerous and painstaking barrier that the collective bargaining agreement has installed so that it's really hard to keep a whole team together, he's made noises about how he wants to write the biggest check, but he's not going to cross into second apron, which means Mitchell Robinson, Landry Shamet, maybe Jose Alvarado, these fan favorite people in this city might be on the chopping block. And I'm a believer that you spend when you win a title to win another title. If Jim Dolan disagrees, then we're kind of in familiar territory on that front.
4: Can I ask you a direct question? Those three people that you mentioned, if they were not on the Knicks next year, do you think that is the significant factor in the Knicks not repeating? Are they that important? I'm asking that.
5: I think that Alvarado being put right alongside Brunson, especially in the second half of games, really unlocked things against the Spurs. I think Mitchell Robinson against Wembanyama was really important, the offensive rebound. I think Shamet plugging in as a 3-and-D guy, yes, was really important. I think there is this temptation to say, look, the Knicks won in five games, but the near-death experience along the way, all of those guys were necessary. That was my experience. And I think you got to pay to keep them on the team.
4: Yeah, let me just directly deal with this question about the Knicks repeating. Yeah. I don't think the Knicks are going to repeat. Nobody in the NBA repeats. There have been eight straight different champions. The Boston Celtics are going to be better than the Knicks, particularly if they get Giannis. Okay, and that's in the same conference. Oklahoma City is a fine team. Oklahoma City can get back to the finals. And Wembanyama is coming. So I think the other part is the Knicks never repeat. They had two shots at it when I was a kid. They don't repeat. People don't repeat. I think people in New York should be so happy, deliriously happy, that they had this great experience with the Knicks. And I don't think you ought to worry about repeating. I think it's unrealistic repeating on it. I do.
5: Yeah. To rephrase what you just said, no one repeats. But yeah, if they have that attitude, I advocate a different, newer attitude, perhaps, for this fair city. But that is it. Your trauma is greater than mine. We are done. Back to you.
4: I love New York.
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3: 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To Major League Baseball, where the Blue Jays continue to have success over the Red Sox.
7: Another 3-2. And a swing and a fly ball out to left field. Duran going back to the warning track. Turns at the monster. It's high off the wall. Clement around third. He's going to come in to score. Brandon Valenzuela with an RBI double. The Blue Jays cash in after the extra life. And it's 4-3 in the top of the ninth.
3: Sportsnet 590, The Fan. Nothing like taking the late lead. Blue Jays 4, Red Sox 3. First series sweep at Fenway Park since 2023. Meanwhile, excellent pitching for the Mariners to blank the Orioles.
8: And the 0-2 on the way to Alonso. Swing and a miss and a sweeper for strike 3. That's strikeout number 9. So 9 strikeouts for Brian Wu this afternoon against Baltimore.
3: Seattle Sports, 7:10 a.m. Woo. Well done. 7 innings, 9 strikeouts. Mariners, 3-0 win over the Orioles. Record-setting home run for Sal Perez against the Cardinals.
8: The pitch. Salvi hits it high in the air, deep down the left field line, back toward the corner. It's out of here. Salvador Perez, Kauffman Stadium's king, his 137th home run inside Kauffman Stadium. More than anyone in this ballpark's 54-year history.
3: Well, the call gave you all the context on 96.5 The Fan. Congratulations to former Idaho Falls Chucker Salvador Perez in the Royals' 14-6 win over the Cardinals. Coming up next, what the U.S. team needs to do to beat Australia. This is SportsCenter All Night on ESPN Radio.
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8: Hammer to left field. See you later. Mike Trout, how's that to start the season?
0: To the All-Star game.
8: Dog.
1: distance. He crushed it. Giancarlo Stanton and the American League with one swing has tied it up.
2: 457-foot home run. 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
5: That was amazing.
0: Plus, every game of Major League Baseball's postseason.
1: Judge back, back some more. Leaping and he caught it. Out of here. Mookie Betts. Shohei Ohtani.
0: Until a champion is crowned at the World Series.
1: And the Dodgers have won it. Repeat champions for the first time in baseball in 25 years. The Dodgers are World Series champs.
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1: Angel Reese and the Dream top Caitlin Clark in the Fever. U.S. men's national team gears up for Friday's second game. Kings of the City. The Knicks celebrate with a New York City parade.
2: It's over. It's over. Knicks fans, this is not a dream. Ended.
3: It's been 53 long years.
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2: The Knicks are finally NBA champions once again.
1: 53 years is a long time. So no surprise, over a million is a lot of people to attend the parade in New York. Head coach Mike Brown was one of many speakers at City Hall.
6: I want to thank everybody. I'm proud of everybody for helping accomplish this great feat. The energy today and all around New York is off the charts. And I want to thank you all for it. Let's keep this energy going, baby, because this championship is about you guys. This is New York City's championship. Without you, this wouldn't be possible. Let's go one time. Who let the dogs out? Who let the dogs out? I love you, New York.
1: In a city so large, in a sports scene that's often divided, the Knicks, a rare unifier in New York City. From celebrities to street vendors, from Wall Street to doormen, everyone felt connected to these Knicks. Baseball Hall of Famer and former Yankee Reggie Jackson joined the Rich Eisen Show.
7: I really feel like this environment for the Knicks, as what they've done for the city, it's like a neighborhood feel, like you're a New Yorker. And so all New Yorkers are enjoying the success and enjoying the world championship, being down into the canyon and looking up and seeing the building so tall and seeing the confetti come down and the toilet paper rolls that are coming out. It just was really an extremely exciting togetherness. Family, and there's so many people now that are focusing on that really good feel that I really only think New York has that.
1: That's one New York legend commenting on others. But ESPN Radio's Mark Zeno doesn't want you to compare Brunson to another New York sports icon, Derek Jeter.
8: Now that we've had some separation, stop with Jalen Brunson being equal to Derek Jeter. This is not a disrespect to Jalen Brunson in any size, way, shape, or form. But there's not a single sane, solitary person who picked Anthony Rizzo and said, guess what? Now he's in Michael Jordan's territory because the Cubs won the World Series. Nobody would have made that statement, or any Cub on that team would have ever compared them to Michael Jordan. Yeah. I get how good Jalen Brunson is. I'm not taking anything away from what he means or this title or anything else. The guy will be beloved in New York for the rest of his life, and in eternity he will be beloved in New York. He's not Derek Jeter. Stop it.
1: Debating the levels of the iconic status between New York greats, that'll be a bar table discussion for years to come. But for now, everyone in the city is in on the Knicks, according to Peter Schrager on the Pat McAfee Show.
9: It's moments like this where you see the city all come together. Like, I see the governor and the mayor on the floats. Like, I don't need to see them today. I want to see the non-politics of this whole thing. I want to see everyone together, and that's what this Knicks run was. It was all five boroughs. It was the outer boroughs. It was all races, all ages, all generations, all walks of life, socioeconomic. Everybody was all in on this Knicks run, and it was a really happy, pleasant, amazing month of May in June, and I really think it was because of the New York Knicks. People say hello on the street. People are wearing their Knicks gear. Everyone is embracing everybody. And I gotta say, like, I get overwhelmed with emotion about a few things. New York City is one of them, and the power of sports is the other. And as much as people must hate on New York and don't love the New York sports teams, I get it. It's hard not to appreciate the heart of a champion that this team had coming back the way they did and not being built of five-star recruits and superstars, and then finding a way to unite this entire city together. I said it early on with you. I am not a gatekeeper with this team. Like, there's a lot of people who are like, get off the bandwagon. You're a 35-year-old mother who lives out in Armonk, New York. You don't get to post about the Knicks on Instagram now. No, come aboard. Everybody is allowed to come on board, and I love that this team welcomed everybody with open arms.
1: Nobody loves a city the way New Yorkers love New York City. Sports Center All Night, Chris Lewis here on ESPN Radio. World Cup, two of the three countries hosting were in action on Thursday. And we'll highlight Mexico with their 1-0 win over South Korea in Group A. So Mexico with 2 wins, 6 points, they win Group A. It is the fourth time that they've won their group. You got to go back to 1986, 1994, 2002 as the others. Jurgen Klinsmann, ESPN soccer analyst on ESPN FC on their win.
5: Well, I think definitely in the first half, Mexico was going for it. I think Mexico showed a very, very good first half, even if there were no clear chances. But they try to find a space in between the lines. They try to combine. They try to keep the tempo high. This 0-0, obviously, you know, it's not a great result. But it could have been maybe with a little bit more pushing, with a little more aggressiveness going into the final third. They could have been already up a goal. Then they finally score this goal. And then it's a little bit typical. Mexico, or I would say, you know, Central American, is as soon as they score a goal, they're backing off a little bit, you know. And there was my fear that, okay, if they back off now, then South Korea will come back. They will come back, and obviously they have very, very capable players. They have they have players that can hurt you in any second. And they suddenly got into the game. Then the last half an hour was much, much, much better from South Korea than the first hour. They had their chances. I think the Mexican goalkeeper, fantastic double save there against Joe. That is usually he puts that in. I thought, you know, the subs. The attacking subs from South Korea came a bit too late. You know, bring them in after 60 minutes, 55 minutes, you know, and then go for it. She waited a bit too long there. And I think it's well deserved then for Mexico at the end of the day and for this fantastic crowd.
1: Elsewhere, Canada upends Qatar 6-0 in a blowout. Jonathan David had a hat trick for Team Canada. Here's Klinsmann on Canada.
5: Oh, they were fantastic. Absolutely. They enjoyed themselves. And then with the two red cards, okay, at the end, you know, we didn't have a real game anymore. But still, gotta give them a lot of compliments. Jesse Marsh put their together a bunch of guys that really have fun. You know, they enjoy running, they enjoy fighting, they are nasty, they're greedy for goals. And I think, you know, having Jonathan David now back, you know, a lot of discussions about him. How was his season with Juventus? Good, bad, whatever. Holy moly, he scores goals in the World Cup. And then obviously Alfonso Davies is still, you know, they're waiting for him for the right moment to throw him in. And fantastic how they kind of combined the atmosphere. That you can see that they are there for each other. They have a great spirit right now. The crowd now goes nuts there too in Canada, but you usually do only for hockey. So it's fantastic, absolutely fantastic, and there's more to come.
1: So that's Canada, and they move into first place in Group B with 4 points. They play Switzerland in the final game of their group stage Wednesday in Vancouver. Now, after a 4-1 win in their opener against Paraguay, the United States squares off against Australia Friday in Seattle, a chance to book their spot in the round of 32. U.S., they'd be winners in Group D with a win and a Paraguay win or draw. U.S., they'll try to do something they haven't done in 96 years, win consecutive FIFA World Cup games. Here's Taylor Twellman on The Rich Eisen Show.
10: Very repeatable. Okay. Now, Australia is going to be a little bit of a different threat. There's two attacking players for Australia that can flat out burn. But on the counter, they're going to be a different threat than Paraguay was. So Tim Ream's going to be tested athletically. This is where Chris Richards and his, I would say, inclusion into the national team and being a real focal point and leader at center back helps them. They're a different type of threat. However, it's a similar type of approach. They're going to make the game very, very disjointed. They're going to have numbers behind the ball. And so you've got to have some ingenuity off the ball. I thought Pulisic was unplayable in the first 45 minutes, and he didn't even need the ball to be the best player on the field in those moments. But Tyler Adams, Weston McKennie, if it's Tillman again, if it's Pepe and Balogun, we don't know how they're going to approach this if Pulisic doesn't play. They've just got to be, I know this can sound like an oxymoron, they've got to be very, very patient but chaotic.
1: Well, Pulisic apparently doing much better, but still yet to be determined if he'll play in the game. British correspondent Nigel Seeley, he's confident the U.S. could figure it out, thanks in large part to the home field.
11: The USA were the most impressive team in the tournament. Up until yesterday's second half, they were the most impressive team in the tournament. It doesn't surprise me, actually. I laugh at you, Pat, when we've been on it before and you're going to tell me that you're going to win the World Cup. But you've got the best chance ever. I mean, home advantage in major football tournaments is absolutely massive. Never underestimate home advantage. And I know he hasn't got a lot of credit over his period of time, and he's been in out of love with the American public. But in Pochettino, you have a proper world-class manager, and a real world-class manager, a guy who knows how to win things, a guy who's been in World Cups himself as a player for Argentina. He's been in Champions League finals. And for the first time, you have a team of 11 players or 15 players of your squad who are actually based in Europeans' top flight clubs. So you're going to be one of the fittest. You're going to like the conditions. You're going to get, and as the tournament goes on, the momentum behind the US national team is going to be huge. Realistically, I feel in quarterfinals minimum minimum. And all you need in them quarterfinals, one bit of luck, one penalty decision, one VAR, a PK shootout that just goes your favour. And you never know. It could be England v America in New York in the final.
1: Wow, the United States and Australia, they'll go at it 3 p.m. Eastern Friday. And later on Friday, five-time champion Brazil, they'll look to bounce back from their opening draw when they face Haiti. Brazil has not failed to win one of its first two matches of a FIFA World Cup since 1978. A lot at stake in that one. Golden State Valkyries guard Gabby Williams signing a multi-year deal with Unrivaled. Contract will kick in starting the 2027 season to play in the 3-on-3 league. That tips off in January. She's in her first season with Golden State. She signed as a free agent this offseason and averaging a career-high 16.3 points per game. As for the WNBA, rivals Caitlin Clark and Angel Reese went at it.
12: Two-possession game. A cutting Angel Reese. Oh, she gets it. Took the contact and the moment.
1: That on Amazon Prime. Angel Reese key down the stretch. Dream 108, Fever 101. So the Dream get the win. Clark finishes with 26.7 assists, but Angel Reese in a winning effort. 21 points, 11 boards. Her second career WNBA win against Caitlin Clark. But coming up next, day one at the U.S. Open. 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
13: 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I'm waking up. 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
22: 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I can't do it myself. 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
1: After a weather delay, Shinnecock Hills played more friendly at times on day one of the U.S. Open. Just kind of depends on when you took the course. Wyndham Clark, he reached 6 under par through 16 holes before first round play was suspended. It was a 4-shot lead over 7 players. Rory McIlroy, he shot a first round 69 through strong winds. Tony Kornheiser and Pablo Torre on the takeaways from the first round of the U.S. Open.
27: Pablo, what was your biggest takeaway so far?
28: So I keep it at a pretty top-level view, Tony. Unlike you, I was not watching this all day. And so if I'm playing the role of Tony Kornheiser's newspaper editor, I'm saying the people want to know about Rory McIlroy. And it turns out that Shinnecock won. Him versus the course, the winds off of the Atlantic at Shinnecock, they got the best of him towards the end. And so my psychological evaluation of Rory is it's going to be very interesting to see whether the course continues to beat him. And Scottie Scheffler, of course, we know how he feels about the existentialism of winning. But Rory's the guy that I say, Tony, tell me the Rory column that you got on your mind.
27: I'll tell you all about Rory. I just want to explain first that I started watching about 9 in the morning. I probably watched for 5 or 6 hours. And like you, I agree that the course won. And that the weather won. You know, I mean, especially early in the morning, it was like really damp and really windy. There was no sun at all. I think they had to postpone for a little while. I will say this, that what you did not see, because of how tough the course is, what you did not see was birdie runs, like 3 birdies in a row or 4 in 6 holes. Mostly what you saw were great players trying to make par saves. And par saves, a U.S. Open par save, is when you're 30 yards off the green and then you have to get up and down. And Rory had to do that, and Oberg had to do that, and Fleetwood had to do that, and Scheffler had to do it. And to varying degrees, they did and they did not do that. The other thing that struck me right away at about 10 in the morning was everybody was wearing a sweater, okay? I mean, these are the Hamptons. This is a beach resort. This is the middle of June. Everybody was wearing a sweater. Tommy Fleetwood was wearing a cardigan. I haven't seen a golfer in a cardigan for 40 years, but thank God he wasn't wearing the jean jacket that Wilbon wore yesterday.
28: Yeah.
27: And now I will get
28: noted
27: to Rory. Because, I mean, there is a whole fleet of people that are still on that golf course. So we don't know what the winning score is going to be,
28: right?
27: You know, getting out of today. Pointing, he finished bogey. He was -3. He eagled. He started on the back and then went to the front side. He eagled number 5, which was playing today as the easiest hole on the course. He eagled that to go to -3 and then made a couple of great par saves, but again, finished bogey. But on the eagle, this is important. You don't play golf. You won't be just starstruck.
28: Making my dad proud.
27: He was 194 yards out. 194 out on the second shot. He hit pitching wedge. Are you kidding me? He hit
28: Do you have him winning this? Do you have him winning this, Tony? Are you confident in saying that Rory's going to be the guy that you like?
27: I'm not going to be confident. The hardest thing to do is to win a golf tournament. It's not like tennis where they put one person in front of you. You just have to beat them. But I think Rory will be in it because Rory...

0: track, at the wall, leaps, it's off the wall, and it rolls into center field. Two runs will score. Semien around second, dives into third. Two-run triple for Marcus Semien, and a 6-3 Mets lead in the seventh inning.
1: Number three, Andrew Benintendi put on a grand performance in the White Sox win over the Yanks. ESPN 1000 with the call.
2: They're back in the middle for two. Benintendi with a fly ball out into right. It's a grand slam. And oh, I got a story for you, partner.
3: Wow. Went up there looking for a strike, and he definitely did not miss the fastball right down the middle. Ready to hit, and the Sox once again with a pinch hit home run.
1: Number two. Travis Bazzana goes deep in the seventh to give the Guardians the lead against the Brewers. Tom Hamilton on WTAM 1100.
2: The 1-0. And he drives one to deep right field. Away, back and gone. Into the second deck. A line drive missile. And Travis Bazzana with his fifth major league home run has put Cleveland on top 3-2.
1: Number one.
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5: The pitch. Salvi hits it high in the air, deep down the left field line, back toward the corner. It's out of here. Salvador Perez, Kauffman Stadium's king. His 137th home run inside Kauffman Stadium. More than anyone in this ballpark's 54-year history.
4: Another wonderful edition of Top Sound. From Top Sound to the top headline-grabbing team in the NFL, the Cowboys. They concluded their three-day mandatory minicamp on Thursday. The big theme was the Dallas Cowboys, of all teams, were businesslike after a quiet offseason. Dak Prescott, happy to have George Pickens back in the fold.
6: Yeah, I mean, it's great. As you just said, George being here, you feel his energy, you feel his presence. It's in the locker room. Obviously, it's out there on the football field, and just to get back in sync, throwing. Everything felt good. He looks great. I know he's going to be ready for camp, and the excitement is you can feel it.
4: As for the expectations.
6: Yeah, you miss it 2 years. Yeah, it sucks. Definitely, but we're pushing, and yeah, that's our goal. That's a minimum. When you have a team like this and they've done everything they have in the offseason, we just said, obviously, we got to push and get better on offense, but when we know we're already improving on defense, that's the minimum. It's everybody's goal in here. You know, to hear like Q say like he's never been to the playoffs, right? Like that's what you want to do it for, and that's where, you know, that's what I told him. I said, I'll get you the playoffs. I'm going to need you to go help us win it.
4: Todd Archer, our NFL Nation reporter on the Cowboys, what the offense has been like?
7: Normal, drama-free. I talked to a number of veterans here during the week about the focus and where things are, and they were glad that it was on football and not on contract statuses and any kind of drama that seems to come the Cowboys' way. Even the George Pickens contract situation kind of seems resolved after the Pro Bowl receiver said he'd play on the tag and he'll be at training camp. Now, a number of the guys that have been around, they know how to block out the noise and deal with those things, including Dak Prescott, and the quarterback said he was happy the attention has been on the field as well. Now, Brian Schottenheimer, he was asked about the quiet offseason, and he smiled a little bit, acting like maybe he didn't want to jinx something, saying you never know what's coming around the corner. But on the field, Schottenheimer was pleased with the work, the implementation of the new defense, the adjustments that they've made on offense, the brotherhood that they're building, how the new players have fit in. And Schottenheimer says by the time the Cowboys get to Oxnard, they'll be ready to go, and he says right now, they're in a good place.
4: The Cowboys last year, 7-9-1, but a lot of reasons to be more optimistic this year. Strong draft, perhaps better health, and of course that offense has the potential to be one of the top units in the NFL. You have to wait a while to find out, but we don't have to wait a while for Unsportsmanlike. That's coming up next, Michelle Smallman and Freddie Coleman. But that wraps up SportsCenter All Night. Thank you to our producer, Jake Boson, our technical director, Alex Suhiro. I'm Chris Lewis. On Sportsmanlike next.
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10: Chris Canty, listening to him in the morning. I'm waking up. What did Chris Canty say this morning? 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

0: bueno, ¿cómo está? 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
2: Drop it, bone, drop it, baby.
3: No, stop twerking. You and I are a couple eating like Lady in the Tramp. You're the lady on the tramp.
2: Yeah, come on. Come on, baby. I wish I was Boopy. Boopy McLean, man.
3: That's a great name.
2: All aboard!
4: Oh, yeah. Welcome aboard. It is a Boopy-less edition of the Mac and Bone radio program. Back enjoying some well-deserved time off. He's in San Antonio, not watching a parade, of course, and more on a parade that did happen yesterday in New York City. Fiddy along for the ride. That's, we'll clean up there. Fiddy, already there? You all right?
5: Yeah, I'm good.
4: All right, just double-checking there. We don't want to bring the mop out too early here without Matt. That would be very embarrassing there. Yep, there it is already. We are 13 seconds into the program, and we've already got a spill on aisle number one. Now, Fiddy's along for the ride today. T-Bone here. Some people are calling me captain today. I'm just a regular guy. I moved a seat over. The pay's the same. The effort's the same. Let's not think of this as a bone takeover. If you want to call me captain, send in your text, 704-570-9610. There's a lot going on this weekend, but it's a lot of varying stuff. Some stuff that people are way into, some things that, you know, people will say, I'm not into that. We're going to try to go through a lot of that today, whether it's the World Cup game today. You've got the Diamond Heels, the Omaha Heels, trying to win a championship, the U.S. Open. I can't wait for NASCAR in the scene that it'll be for the first time on the streets there on the Naval Base of San Diego. So we're going to try to figure out where people's interest level is at the most today. We've also got a report overnight that we're going to discuss next hour from Mark Stein, one of the best NBA reporters out there, with what may happen with Coby White. And if this report is true, does this alter completely maybe the Hornets offseason plan? So we will talk about that at the top of the 7 o'clock hour. Along for the ride today, the aforementioned Fiddy Marwa, who had got, all jokes aside, you talk about a guy putting in some serious hours this week. Fiddy's been on this show. He's been doing a great job with the Young Guns. So all jokes aside, I see all week just the amount of hours that Fiddy's putting in. So before we mock him for the next 4 hours, want to just tip the hat to Fiddy there and all he's doing all week.
5: Thank you for
4: this. This is the part of the show where I thought maybe we should praise Fiddy instead of tearing a young man down.
5: It's needed. I appreciate the kind words. I'm also coming in after the first night of watching Rocket and Bacon.
4: Oh, yeah. How'd that go?
5: Max, two lovable dogs. Great, great first day. They were not surprised that there was someone new in their house sitting on the couch watching sports for an extended period of time. Like, we just laid there and watched TV for 8 straight hours. Both vegged out. Rocket's more the very personable dog, so he likes to be in your space. I woke up from a nap to him just sitting on top of me and was ready to give me, you know, some kisses. Bacon was the one that Max's wife was very worried about. When I walked in, just walked right up to me. He pet me. No issues whatsoever. So we're off and rolling. It's going to be a fun weekend at Max's house. He left me some beer, left me no snacks. There's nothing to eat in Max's house.
4: I have a question about Max's house. I've not seen this house. I've seen the old house. Max's couch, we've talked about it before. Is this thing barely hanging on there for how much he sits on it? And how many chip crumbs do you think are wedged in underneath the seat there? You might have found some snacks underneath there.
5: Yeah, I think they may have vacuumed the couch. When he talks about there being a dent in his couch where he sits, he's not exaggerating. You can see where he sits, and I sit on a different part of his couch, but it's very noticeable. But they left me with a blanket and a pillow. They left me towels for when I got to take a shower. So the hospitality is at an all-time high, which is how I know Max's not involved.
4: Oh, so this is not you checking in. Oh, yeah, I didn't think about that. I guess I wasn't even thinking that you're there the entire time.
5: Yeah.
4: I guess why would you not be? The dogs can't take care. Yeah, you are getting the full Mac experience.
5: So I anchored down, had a lot of fun, and they had a lot of fun with me watching a lot of golf. Catching up on the golf was what I did when I got home.
4: I was going to ask you about
5: it. Because I couldn't find it, Bone. I didn't realize that it's on USA from, 9 to 3 a.m.? And then it goes, I guess, to Peacock for the rest of the day?
4: Yeah, yeah.
5: I was so confused when I got there. I was like, where the hell is the golf at?
4: It's everywhere. Conditions were rough yesterday. It turned into a very long day for a lot of golfers. Wyndham Clark surges there at the end. He's now 6 over. He's got a 4-shot lead, but he's got a 4-shot lead for Dion. How many guys behind him right now? There is a ton of dudes that are 2 under or 1 under, so I'm not going to lie to you. There was a lot of stuff happening yesterday, so I wasn't as fully engaged in it. I had it on, but this tournament, we talked about it. I don't have my normal U.S. Open verve that I normally have. You mentioned watching it. Were you into it yesterday like normal? Did it feel normal to you yesterday?
5: Absolutely not. And maybe it's because, you know, for me, it's my third favorite of the golf majors. I prefer the Masters. I prefer the Open. But I think Bona has a lot to center around. We know that Mac is the soccer guy. He's the footy guy on the show. And I haven't gotten into the World Cup full-blown yet. I've really just been here for the U.S. men's national team. But, like, today at 3 o'clock is appointment television watching. Like, that's kind of where I've been kind of gearing up for, because, like, last Friday when they played, the Omaha Heels were going on. I couldn't even really fully lock in. Today at 3 o'clock, this will have my undivided attention.
4: Yeah.
5: Golf will be on the second screen. And it feels like with some of the other results that we've seen in the World Cup through the first week, if USA wins today, and I think they will, maybe we can start talking about them putting together the type of run we've been hoping we'd see from this side, since they've really started to invest the way they have financially into soccer. And maybe I'm wrong. Maybe that's not the reason why it doesn't feel like a normal U.S. Open. But I can just tell you, as someone that isn't the biggest soccer guy, I am stoked today for 3 o'clock. That's where my attention is, outside of the Diamond Heels, outside of Sunday's race at San Diego on the Naval Base.
4: It's an insane leaderboard outside of Wyndham Clark being up by 4. I wouldn't expect him to maintain that all the way through. But from 2 under all the way down to, you know, plus 1 and 2 over, it's a lot of guys. The most notable thing to me yesterday was, out of nowhere, we found out, now he's fallen, not off the lead. He's in that 2 under. He's in the, make sure I got it right here. Where is he at? There he is. He's in the 2 under, tied for second area. But all of a sudden, we found out that Dustin Johnson came back alive. I don't know where he came from. Fitty, Dustin Johnson, we ask all the time what's happened to Dustin Johnson. If you want to get intrigue, I think, in this weekend, it's the great golfer that has fallen off storyline where he comes out of nowhere again. I think that if we're going to have a big-time weekend where we're all intrigued, I would like to see Dustin Johnson at least have a weekend where he's in the mix again here a little bit.
5: I'm not going to lie to you, Bo, and I'm not exaggerating. When I saw the name Johnson on the leaderboard,
6: I love Johnson.
4: Oh,
5: I had forgotten that it was that Dustin Johnson.
4: I thought it was Dexter Johnson, a young amateur on the rise.
5: He's made up a name, but yes. He's been so irrelevant. He won, what, the Masters in the COVID year?
4: Yeah.
5: When they got moved to November. I don't know, Bone, what he's done since then. It felt like his career built to that tournament. He finally won it. And has kind of just gone to the wayside.
4: Got paid by Liv and sort of whatever happened there. But, you know, it seems like he's got his focus this weekend. So he's at 2 under, as is Matthew Fitzpatrick, a guy we talked about yesterday, who won it in 2022. Some other names there. Ludwig, 1 under. He's in that, hey, is he going to break through at some point? DeChambeau is 1 under. Connor's 1 under. Fleetwood even. I mean, there's so many names here of guys of note here. So expected to be pretty good. I would think that Wyndham Clark falls back a little bit. A lot of these guys end up making it a very interesting weekend there at Shinnecock. You mentioned the World Cup. Some results from yesterday. Not the most exciting day in terms of powers that were playing as opposed to some of the days earlier this week. And then, of course, the U.S. goes today. Brazil goes tonight. Morocco, who's really good, they play Scotland at 6 o'clock today after the U.S. Yesterday, we had a tie between, I call him Czechia. I don't think that's accurate, right?
5: I don't think so.
4: We'll double check that. I think Czechia, they tied South Africa yesterday 1-1. The Swiss against Bosnia had a kind of an odd game where they scored four goals from the 74 minute on. It was 0-0, and five goals happened in the last 20 minutes or so. So the Swiss get a win there. Canada absolutely destroyed Qatar. Qatar's been the worst team in this thing. They got beat 6-0 yesterday for a Canadian team. It's Canadian soccer. And then last night, which was going to be the game of the day, and it was, Mexico advances to the next stage already, winning their group there. Mexico 1-0 over South Korea. We thought it would be the game of the day yesterday. It was, but today will be sensational. U.S. at 3 against Scotland, Morocco at 6. Brazil against Haiti, 8:30. In Turkey and Paraguay, obviously a very important game based off their early results. That's the late game today. But 3 o'clock is the show. We're still waiting to see what happens with Pulisic, though, right? This is gonna be a mystery up until the game time, right?
5: Yeah, I had seen the All-American girl, Jenny Taft, doing some reporting. She's been...
4: Whoa. You got to put a little Johnson on that saying there.
6: I love Johnson.
5: Go down Gus, to the sidelines, the All-American girl, Jenny Taft.
4: Gus Johnson. No, I got you on this one. Joel Klatt. Pause. Jenny Taft. The AAG. The All-American girl. There you go. Now go ahead.
5: Yeah, I saw her doing, you know, she's with the U.S. Men's National Team everywhere that they go. She's the dedicated reporter and an optimistic bone that he can be out there. We saw how different the U.S. was with him in the first half as opposed to without him in the second half. They didn't need him in the second half. It felt like maybe it was just a precaution. He had the interview with Tom Rinaldi after the match where he was not crying, but was adamant that he was going to be available and be able to play. It's match day, and I guess we'll find out whenever they release the starting 11 about an hour or so before they do take the field, but take the pitch. It feels like if he's available, if he's good to go, if he can be Captain America, we can back up all the smack talk that one guy from CBS Sports was doing, which ticked off an entire country.
4: Oh, yeah. I think they should still be able to take care of business today. But Australia's got a, for what I hear, it's not like I've been watching them in full all the way up leading to this, but a unique style. The U.S. is 15th in the FIFA World Rankings right now. Australia's 22nd. But that's kind of in the range of where people thought Paraguay was last week in terms of that matchup. So last week it didn't matter. We will see about today. What did you think of the New York Knicks parade yesterday? I thought it was obviously a show, as all New York parades are like that. I thought it was a little tamer than I thought it was going to be. I know that it was crazy to be there and how many people were there, but I thought the players would be a little bit wilder. Alvarado tried a little bit. James Dolan showed no emotion whatsoever when he spoke yesterday. So all the good vibes of James Dolan that he picked up along the way, completely out the window in about 30 seconds with just such a matter-of-fact podium speech. The mayor, actually, I thought, had an unreal speech at the podium. But the story of the day, it's not, you know, what did Brunson say? What did the mayor say? The story of the day, if you didn't see it, I'm going to try to describe this as classy as possible. We had a woman on the what was she hanging by? The traffic?
5: Yeah, the traffic light.
4: The traffic indicator?
5: Yeah.
4: And another woman was sort of sitting on it, and they were sort of having some words about dancing on the traffic indicator, the yellow, whatever we call them there. And then she pulled the other woman and threw her off of the contraption there. The other woman got mad and then got back up and pulled this woman's shorts down And the woman then twerked from the traffic indicator in the face of the woman that pulled the shorts down. Wow. The woman that was getting twerked on was angry, trying to punch the woman's backside. And that right there was the most memorable moment of the parade yesterday.
5: Yeah, that was the biggest highlight.
4: You get twerked on in a fight, curtains, it's over.
5: Yeah. I also thought that Tyler Kolick, him being mistaken as just a member of the parade, as a fan, not a player,
4: yep,
5: was a pretty cool story. I thought Mamdani's speech, where he shouted out Charles Oakley, just flat out trolling James Dolan, who was sitting right behind him, was pretty funny. But you're not wrong, Bone. Like, for all the attention the Bing Bongs get and the way they act after big wins in the regular season and how they shut down certain parts of the city after postseason wins, I expect there to be just unrest and chaos down the Canyon of Heroes yesterday. And that did not happen to the level that I was expecting. Now, maybe there were certain factions where it happened and it hasn't been brought to light yet, hasn't been brought to social media. But the woman twerking on top of a traffic light probably is the best way to indicate this city is not yet prepared to know how to handle a Knicks championship, and hopefully we've got many, many more in the future.
4: Did I hear a number of 4 million people? Is that accurate?
5: I had seen 2 million.
4: Is that possible? That's crazy.
5: Was the number that I think? I think Abby LaBar opened up a quick pitch about it last night as well. Someone called into the Michael Kay show earlier this week and said the record was 5 million back when the Cubs won the World Series in 2016. And he thought, and there was thought that the Knicks parade could top that. I don't think they got quite there. Regardless, 2 million people for a parade on a Thursday morning is pretty insane.
4: The other big bong that went viral was a guy passed out and a woman gave him mouth-to-mouth to resuscitate him, and then he tried to kiss her when he got up. So he ended up getting the
2: come on.
4: He ended up then they tried to beat him up. So they revived this guy. He tried to kiss her. So very Big Bong like moment there. As far as the Braves go, not been a very good week for the Braves. They were rained out again yesterday against the Giants, and they turn around this weekend, Fitty. They face one of the best regular season teams the last couple of years in the Milwaukee Brewers. And who does the cold Braves face tonight? Jacob Mizorowski, the hottest pitcher in baseball right now, the hardest throwing starter in the game. So when you're trying to get the bats woken up here, that's not the guy right now coming off a complete game, one hit, 15 strikeout game that you really want to see.
5: And what's interesting with this rain out with the Giants, Bone, is now they have, two rainout makeups they have to make with one-off opponents?
4: Yep.
5: Now, because the other one's with the White Sox, where they got to go to a different time zone to play that game. This one, of course, would be the Giants coming to the East Coast. But, you know, those are going to be hard. That's going to make the schedule harder, where maybe they're supposed to have an off day in the dog days of summer, where they're going to have to potentially make these games up, especially if the Phillies continue to close in the NL East. But the good news for the Braves fans last night, the Mets beat the Phillies 6-3. So only a half game gained by Philadelphia in the process, and feels like a pretty big series here.
4: It does.
5: in the middle of June for a Braves team that's been the second best team in the NL for the majority of the season. And Mizorowski's become must watch television. I think he's the best pitcher right now in baseball. It'll be interesting to see what he does, because was it the last time out, Bone, he threw the Maddox?
4: Yeah.
5: Where he had the complete game shutout, or the complete game under 100 pitches. So we'll be interested to see how this Braves offense can attack, for my money right now, what is the best pitcher in Major League Baseball.
4: It's not a season-defining, season-make-or-break series for them, but it feels like it's one for confidence that they need. They're facing a really good team in Milwaukee, not a team that I would think is better than them long haul into the postseason. Milwaukee has figured out something here fitting the regular season. I'm not sure what that is exactly, but they're not as great in the postseason. But I feel like this is a series where the Braves have lost to some teams lately in series they shouldn't. Braves may need a statement this weekend. Take at least 2 out of 3 and at least try to get that confidence back going a little bit of where it was before. More on the Braves later in the hour. In a weekend intrigue check, we're going to talk more about the World Cup, the U.S. Open, a really, I think, interesting NASCAR race. And, of course, what's the passion level for Fitty's heels and his fellow fans? But when we come back, we had a great chat yesterday with the voice of the Canes. Mike Maniscalco joined us. You're going to hear all about the inside tales of the broadcast booth, the championship, how it got done for the Canes. Mike Maniscalco, you'll hear it next on Sports Radio 92.7 WFNZ.
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0: back in. Mac and Bone Show on this Friday edition. Without Mac of the show, Finney doing a great job holding it down back there. Send in your text, 704-570-9610. And someone just sent in their first text ever to the show from the great state of Ohio that called me Captain Whiny Ass. So welcome to the radio program there. Glad to be here. Glad to put in a lot of effort and glad to be glad to be respected at the highest levels.
1: I don't think you're a whiny ass bone.
0: That's the guy's first text. Like, say good morning. When I say first text, this guy's never texted the show before. So now we found an opportunity. I'll get right to bone. And he calls me hurtful words like Captain Whiny Ass. It doesn't affect me, obviously, but words hurt. Right? Do you know what it's like, Finney, for the text line to call you words?
1: Oh, I had my own fan base last night calling me words.
0: Yeah, you were involved in quite a kerfuffle last night. I was trying to follow it a little bit there. We can get more into that next time with the heel stuff coming up there. What was the general story of what you were fighting about?
1: So, as you know, the big UNC tradition in basketball when they beat Duke and win championships is the Storm Franklin streak.
0: You can just say big wins.
1: Yeah.
0: Right?
1: I just wanted to make sure we say big wins. And so this Carolina fan asked, should they storm Franklin if the Diamond Heels get the job done this upcoming weekend? And I just simply said no. Like, I think that's a basketball tradition. It hasn't been carried over to other sports and other marquee moments. And people got really offended. Now, there was one fan that I know when they went to school there said that there's been small rushes of Franklin for other championships for some of our other Olympic sport programs. And I said, okay, if that's what we want to make this our thing, then we can do that. Because I did think that, like, Auburn's Toomer's Corner was just exclusive to football. They do roll the corner for – they've done it in basketball where they've won – they made the Final Four. So I'm open to that becoming a UNC thing. But, Bone, the tradition started in the first season of the UNC basketball program. And that's 115 years ago. So I just thought it should maybe be basketball exclusive. And I got told what was wrong with this fan base. This dude told me to go eat a donut, but didn't specify Krispy Kreme or Dunkin' Donuts. I got told to go be a State fan. Oh. So I know what it's like to be attacked verbally.
0: Yeah, I can't. That's a fight within your own fan base. So I can't really have a feel, or you know what I mean? That's not really one I'm involved in per se, but if Fields fans have thoughts on it, was Fitty the bleep hole there? Was the guy the bleep hole? I did see the guy was going after your follower count, which is always
1: how you know you've lost the argument.
0: Go ahead and plug your account so we can maybe change. We'll plug your accounts.
1: Yeah, there. Follow me on Twitter at HTB_Josh. HTB_Josh. If you follow me, I'll follow you.
0: There you go. So we will we'll see if Fitty gets involved in anything today with that guy. And we'll get the Heels fans' reactions to who was in the right or wrong there about the reaction to the potential of a Heels baseball title. We'll find out tomorrow at Saturday. Find out tomorrow. I think get off to a good start at primetime game tomorrow night, right? And then Sunday, it's 2:30 in the afternoon out there in Omaha. There you go. Well, there's another thing happening tomorrow, and that's the Canes championship celebration. We'll have eyes on that and how that fan base reacts in Raleigh. Should be electric. Speaking of electric, we had the opportunity yesterday to talk to a friend of the program, Mike Maniscalco, and it wasn't about Mac and I cursing the team, what we did wrong. It was about winning the Stanley Cup and how he felt as a broadcaster to watch it get done. And the inside the booth stuff was fun as well. Here's Mike Maniscalco on what this championship meant to the Hurricanes.
2: Yeah, they are. And, you know, I'm glad you brought up the word superstar because I can be critical and say, look, when the league says the Canes don't have superstars, I can point out and say, yes, they do. They just don't give a damn about stats. They care more about winning.
0: Yeah.
2: And you know what? But then that's, you know, that then people think that there are superstars out there that care more about stats. That's not the case. I put it this way. The Canes have a ton of stars on this team. The depth that they have, the players that they have, if they went anywhere else, that would be more in the spotlight. But they choose to leave all of that someplace else. They they care about winning first. And the thing that's been so impressive, and I think that we all saw it in the Stanley Cup final, is they just keep playing. They don't care if they're down 2-0 or up 2-0 or down 4-0 in the third period and score 3 goals in 39 seconds, which is the second most impressive thing about this Stanley Cup run. The other one being they overcame the iceberg that sinks the Titanic every year, a.k.a. you two guys calling me in the middle of the playoffs.
1: They
2: still found a way to get it done. That should really be at the top of every article.
0: No doubt.
2: That was printed. Yeah, but
3: what an accomplishment that is.
0: Look, Mike, yeah, they asked us if they want to put our names on the cup, but we've declined that. We said, you know, leave it to the other guys.
2: See, that's just like the players on the team. You guys are so unselfish.
3: Clearly.
2: It's great. That's why I keep coming on the show. The point to make about this group and how they play, and you know, there's really no ego to it. I keep using this reference as a team. You know, I travel with them everywhere, and you know, one night it'll be, you know, this one. There's no cliques. So to put it this way, if the three of us are on the team, you know, one night we're going out to dinner with, you know, Jacob Slavin and Keandre Miller, and then the next night we're going out to dinner with Sebastian Aho and, you know, Seth Jarvis. It's like everybody runs in the same circle. It's not this group just hangs out with that group. And I think, you know, you don't have to love each other to win a championship, but it doesn't hurt if you have it. And in fact, it helps a lot. And that's the culture that's been fostered by Rod Brindamore and then this team, just the way that they buy into it and just every single night give you everything that they have. It was great. And you know, there's been a lot of talk that I've been hearing. I'm sure you're going to bring up some questions about it. Well, they didn't play Florida. Well, Florida wasn't there. What do you want them to do? So they beat the tar out of everybody they needed to get to the final. And then after being tied at 2-2, they showed the league why they were the best team.
0: Mike, what's your role in the celebration? I started a fake rumor the other day that you and Tripp Tracy were going to wrestle on the back of a parade float and try to throw each other off, but that doesn't seem to be true. What are you doing on Saturday?
2: Well, we couldn't get that sanctioned by any of the boxing or fighting commissions in North Carolina. We've been deemed too violent, so we're trying to figure out where we can have the title match this summer. But no, we'll take part of the parade, which is very cool for me. I never thought that I would have a float or a car or a truck, or I believe it's going to be cars and trucks for the Canes to get them to the rally point, and then Chip and I are going to see the event on Saturday afternoon when we get to the destination and get to share and hopefully have some friends meet a new friend and a new teammate that the Canes picked up. His name is Stanley. He's only 35 pounds, but he's really, you know, I'm comfortable enough to say this. He is really good looking, and I think a lot of people are going to want to be friends with him.
3: I love
0: Silver,
3: that.
0: Silver Fox-like.
3: I love that, man.
2: Oh, extremely.
3: We got Mike Maniscalco with us, play-by-play voice of the Carolina Hurricanes. He has pointed out they didn't just go 16-3 in the playoffs. They beat the Mac and Bone curse, which is maybe the most remarkable thing yet. Let's talk about the goalie situation. To have this combination, like, I love the way, you know, Jordan Staal gives Freddie the trophy first. I love the way the fans that were there are chanting Freddie, right? Don't forget this man, especially all he is going through, right? He won 13 games. But then to have a guy like Bussey, where if you do need to go to him, like, how blessed are they to have that combination, man?
2: Well, I mean, and you've got to give credit to goaltending coach Paul Schoenfelder for having the, you know, the chutzpah to say, you know, we got to go to this guy. And, you know, for Frederik Andersen, what I like is he put a lot of those demons to rest about, oh, he can't do this and he can't get this done. In the first two rounds, there was no goalie better than him in the National Hockey League. And in fact, I'll say the first three rounds, he was the best goalie in the NHL postseason. And then you get to the Stanley Cup final, and there's a lot to it. One, there was that collision where, you know, he gets hit, and then you start to hear, nobody ever says what the full injuries are until the Stanley Cup final is over. And as Rod basically said, look, he was dinged up a little bit, and he was also going through the loss of his very good friend and his agent, Claude Lemieux. I don't want to speculate on, you know, how that made him feel and things like that. That's for Fred to tell everybody. But I mean, we're all humans, right? So, you know, you have something like that go on, it's going to affect you in some way. And then, like I said, the tough situation where he got, hit in the crease and you're thinking, okay, is he going to be okay? Is he going to play? But the smartest thing that team did was in that 4-0 game in game number 3, they didn't pull Freddie in the middle of the period. They made the change at the start of the third. So that gave Brandon Bussey the opportunity to just get ready, focus. And now it's Vegas, so I can really use this term. He had house money, right?
0: Yeah.
2: Now,
0: yeah.
2: If Vegas scores 2 or 3 goals, now you might have some questions if you're the Canes. But he just goes out there and can just play and be free and loose. And he was brilliant. And you know, as much as we can talk about the 4 goals in that comeback, it's Brandon Bussey's save on Mitch Marner that allows them to come back. Because if it was 5-0, it might have been sayonara.
0: Yeah.
2: So he just comes in. Now he's in the series now, right? And I can stop these guys. And then what he orchestrated to win the last 3 games, and his first 3 starts ever in the playoffs are in the Stanley Cup Final, and they're all 3 wins. By the way, a shutout to win it. I can't wait for Disney or whoever makes the movie for him. This is an unbelievable story that he's authored all year. But, you know, this is a group that, they would have a rotation. They didn't just, you know, Freddie didn't play 4 games in a row and then Brandon played 1 or 2. They had a rotation all year. This team has so much confidence in whoever their goalie is. And back to what I said about this team doesn't change how they play. It could be Frederik Andersen. It could be Brandon Bussey. It could be Patrick Waugh. It could be me or you or Bone. It doesn't matter. They play the same way in front of them. And yeah. I think that's what orchestrated. But, man, Brandon Bussey, one of the coolest customers I've ever been around. And I think the great thing about him is the moment was never too big for him. You know, he gets 31 wins in the regular season, sets all these goalie records that will never be broken. They can only be tied about most wins, you know, in the first 10 games, first 10 starts, all of those things. And he embraced all of it. You know, a lot of times you guys have seen it with players, you know, when the spotlight gets on them, all of a sudden they change a little bit. He was the same guy all the way through, even the Stanley Cup Final. I don't know how many goalies are going to for 54 days. And then they're like, okay, go win the Stanley Cup and turn in the performances that he did.
0: That's awesome. Mike, what does this do for Rod's legacy? Not just for Kane's history, not just for the NHL, but really in terms of North Carolina sports legends, how high up the list does Rod now rank, considering he's won both as a player and a coach?
2: I mean, he's got to be right up there, right? I mean, when we're talking about athletes with the biggest impact in the history of North Carolina sports, yeah, I know Michael Jordan made his big name in Chicago when we're talking about impact of athletes and a ton of college players who come through, but guys who really call this place home. I mean, if he's not number 2 or 3 on the list, and I'm sure that there's a bunch of guys who I would forget because it's 9. And is it 9 in the morning? I have no idea. There is no time when you win the Stanley Cup. It just stops. But if you're going to take 2 steps back and talk about the importance of an athlete to a sport or a team in this state, you're going to be hard pressed to convince me there's somebody bigger than Rod Brindamore, because he captains the team that gets the folks, remember, hockey isn't going to work here, right? And they win the Stanley Cup. And I think that's the thing that really cemented, hey, hockey works here in North Carolina. And then the 9 years in the wilderness without the playoffs, he comes in and all they do is make the playoffs and get better. And, you know, it was kind of funny because I kept saying, you know, 3 Eastern Conference final appearances in 7 years is pretty damn good. Well, now you get a Stanley Cup on top of that, and he's the guy who you point to as the most important piece for both of the Stanley Cup titles. Oh, he was also on the team that went the first year that got everybody excited, even though they lost to Detroit. He is the most impactful human being to ever be part of the North Carolina sports scene when you're talking about team sports, for sure.
3: He's already
2: in the North Carolina Sports Hall of Fame too. So.
3: It has to be. If you talk team, like professional team sports, I mean, you know, we love our Panthers here, you know, and they've had success, but Brindamore, it's like, that is absurd to captain a team, the Stanley Cup, to then coach them. And then what is it like 2 wins in the playoffs without him as a franchise? Like, I mean, it's just remarkable, man. He has just driven that franchise to new heights as a player and a coach. And I noticed the video. He is still living up to the Rod the Bod name. That video of him lifting the cup. He and you are on. Y'all must do the same workout regimen in the gym there in Raleigh. You know?
2: No, the good part about, and I'm glad you pointed that out, because
3: most people know that.
2: Trip brought that up. Trip brought that up in one of the broadcasts. He slipped and called me Rod because it happened. And he goes, well, you and Rod often get confused because of how you're built.
3: Exactly.
2: And I told him, a lot of people it is true. A lot of people forget that Rod and I are the before and after. I'm the before and he's the after. So.
3: That is classic, man.
0: Oh, there he is, the great Mike Maniscalco. For the full interview, there's even more there. 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When we come back, what are you most into this weekend? Is it the World Cup, U.S. Open, NASCAR, the Heels, the Canes celebration? There's a lot to choose from. Let us know what tickles your fancy the most. I've also never said tickle your fancy before. 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
13: Join the Young Guns Friday from 10 to 12. Does the Kane Stanley Cup title have an asterisk beside it? One pundit thinks so. We'll talk about it. 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

0: Welcome back in, Mac and Bone Show. I think the kids would call that song right there, Fitty, a bop, right? That song, you talk about getting my juices flowing. That song right there, that's going to, that gets me on my feet right there.
1: Are you saying that because you know the title of the song?
0: No.
1: Oh, you know what the title of the song is?
0: What's that?
1: Them Bones.
0: Oh, really?
1: Yeah.
0: Oh, well, I'm honored to be part of that song there. It is the Mac and Bone Show. Mac is on a much-deserved vacation today and Monday in San Antonio with the family. He's going to miss a lot of stuff, though, including another first-time texter. So a first-time texter at 6:03 called me Captain Whiny Ass, and now a guy called us Lazy Fitty for replaying Maniscalco, which was 3 hours different from where it ran yesterday. So the entire audience doesn't always hear that stuff. Fitty, just to remind the audience, you're working how many hours today on the air?
1: Six.
0: And you did that how many times this week?
1: Every day.
0: God, yeah, it's really, really lazy there for one of the guys on the show, just going all out. So appreciate the kind words there, first time texter. But we're not going to be lazy this weekend, Fitty. Well, maybe we will be. There is so much going on that we've talked about so far. The United States back in action today. I assume that a lot of people all in on that. Your Diamond Heels start tomorrow night. I'm really interested in the NASCAR race in San Diego, just the spectacle of it.
1: Yep.
0: It might be like Chicago in the street race where we see it once and it's like, wow, that's incredible. And then it comes back and you kind of get used to it. But I think the views, the skyline, I've been looking forward to this race since they announced it.
1: Yeah, it's outside of my baseball, my college baseball team playing for the national championship, their first national championship. That has my attention, I would probably say, the most because I'm a really big NASCAR fan.
0: Yeah.
1: And, Bone, I think we could watch a road course race that SVG doesn't win, and I say that to say he wrecked in the simulation when he was doing an iRacing lap around the track. I've watched a lot of footage of guys driving on it and everything. This looks like it's going to be a lot more eventful than Chicago. Like that, like the Chicago street race, it's a great idea, but I've always thought it hasn't been a good product because there's not a lot of passing.
0: The weather hasn't been great for them all either.
1: And you also have that aspect to it as well. I look at long straightaways, a lot of braking zones where I do think there will be the ability for cars to move throughout the field. I just hope we're not watching a parade of SVG winning this thing by double-digit seconds.
0: Yeah, which is very, very possible. Obviously, the betting favorite there would be SVG. So you're going, where do you put the World Cup in your, I know you're not the biggest soccer guy, but where does today's U.S. matchup rank for you this week? And I think that, for me, has to be number one. And I assume the vast majority of people would say that's number one. Although, even though it's, you know, June, and a lot of people can make it work, the 3 o'clock on Friday is a little bit awkward for a game of this magnitude. It'll do numbies, but it is a little bit of an odd time for a game of this level to be played.
1: It's appointment television today. Get off the air, do my post-show responsibilities. I have to record a podcast, but by 3 o'clock, I'll be sitting on Mac's couch with his two lovable dogs. And we're going to be locked in watching the U.S. men's national team. And I think, Bone, for me, this is where my World Cup mania will begin. Like, Mac's been locked in all week, staying up late, watching all these different matches. So have you. You've been on a betting streak so much that you should replace Alexi Lawless on the desk.
0: I got news on that, by the way.
1: You had a bad night last night?
0: Soccer Bone has, let's just say I got 99 problems and a pitch is one right now.
1: You were on a heater. You had like 7 straight.
0: I know. And then I got cocky. I tweeted about it. And then I ended up betting on teams like Uzbekistan. And I got a lot happening. Once you're betting on Uzbekistan goal totals, you got problems, man. You got problems, man.
1: Yeah. So
0: I sound like half flounder, half John Gruden, by the way. Okay.
1: Okay. But I really, really am excited. And I think what I'm excited most about is, Bone, we can be able to talk about it on Monday and not be criticized by Loudmouth because he's such a soccer purist at heart. He's loved the sport for, I don't know, all of 10 years.
0: Can you clarify who Loudmouth is?
1: That's Mac.
0: Okay.
1: That's Mac. Okay. That, you know, he's loved soccer for all of the last 10 years. it's only like his opinion matters. And if Tim Ream plays bad, I feel like we could have a safe space to talk about it. But no, I am fired up for that one. And unlike the two soccer guys at the station, Willie P and Mac, I did not plan a vacation during the biggest sporting event in the world. I'll be locked in.
0: Soccer Bone has a little problem today, though. There's a chance. I didn't plan my Friday out very well, so there's a really good chance that I missed the first part of the U.S. game today. I have to DVR the first. I'll catch up, but
1: what you got going on?
0: It's first world problems, man. First world problems. So the cleaning people come in on Fridays, and I don't like to be there when they're cleaning. So I have to like go somewhere and do something, right? I don't want to just sit there. Well, it's weird, right? What if they find like some weird, and I'm like, I don't know where that, blame it on Mabel still. I don't know where that came from. So I had to be out of the apartment.

0: going on right now, man, where the U.S. Open is just, it doesn't have the same appeal today, this moment, as it normally does.
1: Hopefully that changes. Like, maybe by tomorrow, 4 o'clock, we're starting to get a leaderboard that shapes up where you've got maybe a Scheffler, a DeChambeau, a Rory, maybe Dustin Johnson, Brooks Koepka. One of those guys is putting themselves firmly in contention. But you're not, like, it's not just today that's busy, Bone. Like, Sunday's really crazy with the final round of the U.S. Open going on.
0: With the NASCAR
1: race. I don't
0: know
1: why baseball's playing at 2:30 on Sunday. Why the hell are we not playing at 7, 8 o'clock at night? To me, that'd be a great way to end Father's Day. Get around the TV, watch the game with your dad. 2:30, you got that. You're getting ready for NASCAR. You got the U.S. Open, World Cup. It's kind of a busy sports weekend for it to be June.
0: You're going to have the Diamond Heels Game 2, NASCAR, and the U.S. Open all going on at the same time. So that is fun. It used to make sense when they would put Game 2 on Sunday when ESPN had the Sunday Night Baseball rights for MLB. They didn't want to take that off, so they would put Game 2 on, and then that would eventually lead into Sunday Night Baseball. But now that's on NBC Peacock, so I don't know why. Yeah, I don't really get that either. I don't understand why that's at in the afternoon. Doesn't make a whole lot of sense.
1: Bebop has given me a great idea, and because I'm lazy, I'm not going to try this, Bone. But he wants me to print pictures out and put them in Mac's family photo frames around the house to see how long it would take the McLean household to notice that I am now in the pictures instead of Mac. it's really not a bad idea from Bebop. I can imagine getting the phone call about Sunday night when Mac gets home about 9:30, asking me, Fitty, why the hell are you in this photo with my wife and kids, though?
0: There's a chance you could put up a big portrait of Flounder and they wouldn't notice for weeks. Mac is so oblivious, and he'll want to come home and watch all his sports. You could put up an entire portrait of somebody different, and I don't know if he'd even notice. That is a tremendous text from me. Yeah, that's another great idea. Text in 704-570-9610. How can Fitty mess with Mac while he's at his house?
1: Can I, this is a safe space.
0: Go count his jeans. How many jeans does he own?
1: He has the one.
0: Can you find a second pair? It's like a scavenger hunt.
1: I did see one of his polos hanging up in his laundry room. I think this was one that's got to get Mrs. Mac attention. He must have had something spilled on it. So.
0: Yeah. Yesterday he was concerned that the vacation was messing with his Friday Subday. So he may be hitting up a local grocery store there in San Antonio. Again, send in your text 704-570-9610. When we come back, we've got a lot of NBA stuff to talk about, including Mark Stein's latest overnight intel on the Kobe White contract situation with the Hornets. This news could alter some plans that we have in our minds. We've also got a third team jumping in to maybe help facilitate Giannis to Miami. And we've got an update on a prospect in the draft that character concerns all of a sudden that we have not heard before. We'll analyze that too. 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

0: Friday, Macless edition of the Mac and Bone Show. Fitty and Bone along until 10. And then who's on at 10, Fitty? Oh, yeah, that's you again. You're being lazy again today, Fitty. Very lazy today.
1: It's what I do best. Be lazy, make my fan base mad, and eat a lot of unhealthy food.
0: There you go. What is not lazy right now is the NBA insiders, the intel, the rumors. It's starting to really pick up here with the NBA draft just a few days away. It'll be Tuesday and Wednesday of next week. Moved up a few days this year from where it's been. It's kind of... We've talked a lot about the draft, but there hasn't been necessarily a lot of rumors until the last week or so, and it's really starting to pick up right now. Two non-Hornets notes real quick before we get into the bigger news involving Coby White and the report from Mark Stein. There's a report out there right now that the Pistons have emerged as a potential third team to facilitate Giannis to Miami, and that would involve Tyler Hero going to the Pistons. On the surface, my first thought was, why would Detroit facilitate anything involving Giannis when they're the top team in the East in terms of at least the record last year? But the Pistons do need that third guy to go with Cade Cunningham and Jalen Duren in their role. So it is a little bit odd that they would get involved in that and help out a team in the East get Giannis. That could be a factor. But I think it's more about them needing that wing option with Cade Cunningham. So I think it actually does make a little sense to me there.
1: Yeah, you bring up an interesting point. I think Detroit was going to be, and they're going to be, Bone, one of the more interesting teams to monitor this offseason about how do they upgrade and build off what they did last year, where they finish first in the East, they get to Game 7 in the second round, they ultimately fall short to Cleveland. I think they've got to find something to solidify themselves in the postseason. Something I've talked so much about with the Hornets and why I want them to be aggressive at upgrading the five spot. You saw with them when the game becomes a half-court game, they just didn't have enough scoring punch. They didn't have that third option as you're talking about. You can get away with that in the regular season when you're playing different schedules. Scouting isn't what it is in the postseason. You can be fine. You can't get away with that in the postseason. So this could be a move that, yeah, it's helping another team, but it also could help them in the long run as well. And I think if you add Hero to that roster, we could be talking about a team poised to not only repeat as Eastern Conference regular season champs, but maybe get back to the Eastern Conference final, someplace that franchise hasn't been since the late 2000s.
0: The other non-Hornets noted, and maybe it ends up becoming that based off what we're about to tell you about Coby White, is Jeff Teague of the Club 520 podcast, former All-Star guard, said yesterday that there's a lot of questionable things going on, whether it's personality, those that surround him, work ethic, involving lottery guard Darius Acuff of Arkansas. Have not heard that anywhere, that he's got a personality problem and conflicts with teammates. And he said IMG doesn't like to deal with him as an agency. All we heard during the season was a dude was a dog, you know, and had work ethic. So don't know if this is smokescreen season where of all those guards in the, you know, 5 to 10 range, someone's wanting him to fall a few spots. I don't know how to read that. But Fitty, you follow college basketball as closely as any of us. I had not heard anything involving work ethic or character concerns with Acuff. I actually thought it was the opposite of what we heard.
1: Every time Calipari talked about him, it was about the competitor that he was. The guy dropped 50 on the road at Bama on one leg. Remember his I think it was his right foot was in a walking boot the 24 hours leading up to it. Calipari wanted to sit him, and he told him, he said, "Coach, I'm playing. I'm not missing this game." Goes down and puts up a 50-piece in one of the best games in the regular season. And every time he would do the comparison game, you know who he would compare Acuff to? Derrick Rose and John Wall. The two best point guards he coached previously, one at Memphis, right, one at Kentucky. So I wonder if this is some smokescreen stuff. I don't know Jeff Teague to be someone to blow smoke up someone's glutes. He's not Rashad McCanson that way. But I would find it hard to believe, because I think by now, if those concerns existed, Calipari would have exposed it. And there was never a bad word that I can remember coming out of Calipari's mouth during his 1 year in Fayetteville.
0: No. So that's interesting to monitor if someone's just trying to get him to fall a few spots. We have not talked a lot about those guards, except for the other day when it came up that the Hornets may have interest in 7. But we find out last night from the great Mark Stein, quote, league sources say while the Hornets hope to retain Coby White, there is a perception in circulation that he could indeed be gettable this offseason. In that scenario, Charlotte could certainly try to execute a sign-and-trade deal to prevent losing him for nothing, end quote. So that's kind of a nightmarish scenario there. Not that you wouldn't get something back for him, but I think above big moves and these draft picks that they have, we've said it for a while now, I think Coby White and what he provides this team in his role is the most important piece of this offseason to retain Coby White. It would be good not to lose him for nothing and get something back. But Fitty, how do you think the potential of losing Coby White, not knowing exactly what a sign and trade would look like, really? I know the Nets are involved and they have a lot of guards. I don't know what that would do for me. But how would Coby White not being a part of this potentially impact all we've thought about the draft? Because we're talking about Yaxel, Morez Johnson, the wings, the bigs. There's so many guards ahead of them in the mock drafts. And then there's Bennett Sturts in their range. But how does this impact maybe the entire plan of the offseason if Coby White is not in this? Because all of a sudden, despite your having Melo Ball, Melo having Melo, Miller, and Collin to shoot the ball, Coby White would create a drastic hole for what you want him to do for you.
1: Yeah, we had this conversation earlier in the week on the Young Guns. I've been very weary of what the contract could look like. Like, I'm not willing to pay him about $25 million if that's what it takes to keep him. And mind you, this is a former North Carolina guard that during his lone season in Chapel Hill, I fell in love with. I love Coby White's game. I know how important he was when he got traded here. The shot he made against Miami to help them get to the second game in the play-in. Like, I know the importance. I know the value that he brings on and off the court to the organization. But there's a price tag that I don't know if I'm willing to go north of $22 million. And there could be the right team that comes along that's willing to pay him 25 plus to also be a starter. And I think that's something we got to find out where his value is around the league. I think he wants to be here. I think if the stars align, he would resign with the Hornets in a heartbeat. He's a Goldsboro, North Carolina native, only 2.5 hours away from Chapel Hill. But this is also a business. This is also, he's got to do what's best for him and his career.
0: Does he want to be a starter?
1: Yeah.
0: We can't automatically assume because he's back in North Carolina that if the opportunity somewhere to be a starter does not intrigue him. He would have to sacrifice being, and he could do a great job at it. Maybe he's willing. I don't know. But for who he is, he may say, you know, I can go here and start and not be the sixth man.
1: And if he's not back in the purple and teal bone, backup guard becomes a necessity. Like, it becomes something they still would need to address.
0: They could get somebody in a sign and trade. That's hard to figure out because we don't know exactly who's involved that would be involved in it.
1: Exactly. And you can sell me on some of these guards in this draft, man. Like, this is, for historic as it is with Peterson, DeBanza, Boozer, and Wilson, these guards, whether it's Acuff, Wagler from Illinois, like, you could sell me on what those guys already are coming out of college, the upside in their games. I just don't know, for a team that's looking to build off a 44-win season, do you want your backup guard, your backup point guard being a rookie, as opposed to a vet like Coby White that is instant offense off the bench? That would be a downgrade, I think, in a lot of people's minds there. But I do think that we're talking about if they trade up, well, it's probably going to be a Daimara, and I would understand why that's the case. I think if they trade up, Bone, and they draft a guard, I think that might be their way of telling you we're not so confident we can keep Coby White here in Charlotte.
0: Yeah, there's five of them. You mentioned a few there, Wagler and Acuff, but there's also Kingston Flemings. There's Michael Brown, who may not be talked about enough with those guys. And they got Burries, who I think is probably, of those five, I would say is probably the fifth if I just had to kind of rank them. But we'll ask a text line, 704-570-9610. If we think that Coby White is not part of the equation, how does that affect your draft mindset? Are you now willing to trade 14 and 18 to move up for a guard? Do you like one of the guards? I don't know how likely it is, but you are so right. It'll be telling on draft night if they end up with a guard. That probably means that Coby White will be signed and traded or go somewhere else.
1: And if you look at the last three guys that you named there, Flemings, not that he will not project well to the NBA level, but coming out of Houston, a lot of criticism his way as to why you saw the regression from Houston defensively. Just wasn't the type of defensive guard that Kelvin Sampson wants and how they play their defense there in the half court. Burries being your fifth guard, what's interesting about that was he was a real big part of Arizona's run to the Final Four. Like, Koa Pete was their star. They had some other veterans in their backcourt, but that was a guy that was just cool, calm, and collected and made a ton of big shots for them along the way. And who was the other guard that you mentioned?
0: Well, Michael Brown.
1: Michael Brown, I think, would be a natural fit.
0: Coming out, he was the highest of all these guys, right? Then he went through the injury-plagued season, but you saw flashes there. Is he not... it's hard to say guys being overlooked in the top 10, but is his long-term upside kind of being overlooked a little bit here?
1: I think so, because, I mean, I watched him in person, Bone. Like, that speed's no joke. The ability to get up and down the court with the ball in his hand is no joke. I do think for a team that wants to play up and down, he would be a natural fit. And some people might read into the injuries. I think he was kind of another case that we're starting to see in the NIL rev share era that, hey, I'm not going to push this. I'm not going to sacrifice my body unless I have to because I have NBA draft aspirations. But if he goes on to be a 8-to-10-time All-Star and have the best career out of these five guards we're talking about, I wouldn't be shocked at all. He's that gifted. He's that talented.
0: 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Salesman just tuned in, asked for what the report was, so I will repeat it again from Mark Stein on his Substack. League sources say that while the Hornets hope to retain Coby White, there's a perception in circulation that he could indeed be gettable this offseason. In that scenario, the Hornets could try to execute a sign and trade to prevent losing him for nothing. So that is the thing. Like, it is possible to get something back here. Outside of the Nets, I don't know yet if we've heard a lot of teams that have interest in Coby White. So that's why it's a little bit hard to try to figure out what that would look like, right? I've not heard. I can't sit here and say, oh, trade him for this, trade him for that. I don't know what exactly a sign and trade would look like right now because I don't know what other teams are involved in Coby White. Because right now we're focused on the draft, and then it's free agency, and it's hard to figure out what rosters may even look like, especially with all these guards in the lottery. We don't know who may need what at guard after next week.
1: Very valid point there. Did want to give a U.S. Open update to you, Bone. I don't know if you put any money down on Bryson DeChambeau, but he shot an even round of 70. He has completed his first round.
0: Okay.
1: Suspended play from the end of last night, which means he's right now 6 off the pace. Remember, missed the cut at the PGA. Did not have a great showing in that tournament. 6 off the pace, but shoots an even round of 70 in the opening round at the 126th Open at Shinnecock Hills.
0: Yeah, and some of the guys get going here pretty soon. 7:45, Matt Fitzpatrick gets going there. He's right now 3 under. Gary Woodland also gets going at 7:56. So a little bit of a upheaval in the schedule, but I am glad you brought the update there on DeChambeau there. Thank you for that.
1: Thank you, Bone.
0: No problem. See, this is what kindness is all about, Fitty. Right.
1: And it's nice to know when I update you, you're actually listening.
0: Yes.
1: Because I could have given Mac the same update, and he would have looked at me with that blank stare.
0: What's DeChambeau doing right now? That's what Mac would say right now. When we come back here on the Mac and Bone Show, the voice, or one of the voices of your Carolina Panthers. Jim Zocchi stops in. We're going to look at all things Panthers right now as we head towards training camp a little more, a little less than a month from now, almost exactly a month from now by next week. We're going to bring Zoke in there for a full Panthers discussion on Sports Radio 92.7 WFNZ.
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11: Oh, yeah, we have high hopes for a weekend here on the Mac and Bone Show. A lot to go. A lot going on in the sports world this weekend, and we're not far from the Panthers getting going next month in training camp. We cannot wait for that. We're waiting for Jim Zocchi to enter the studio here momentarily. Want to bring up a couple of funny, I guess I'll call them random crap stories from yesterday, Fitty, while you wait for Zocchi to come in here. You saw during the break, we were talking about some of the humorous stuff at the Knicks parade, whether it's the woman getting beat up while being twerked on yesterday. We had the guy that tried to make out with the woman that gave him mouth-to-mouth to resuscitate him. We also have the crowd of people gathered around, and a food delivery driver made their way through with these two giant those carry bags for food of Chick-fil-A through the crowd as the crowd tried to get him through. You talk about the ultimate delivery person right there, getting the Chick-fil-A where it needed to go.
12: Yeah, it's it tells you that anything is possible, and that humanity is still trying to help the fellow man, because I could not imagine having to be the Uber Eats delivery driver, or maybe Chick-fil-A has their own delivering service in New York, I don't know, but having to be tasked with delivering Chick-fil-A to a crowd of New York Knicks fans that are celebrating their first championship in 53 years, all you see is like a bobbing heap. All you see is the bag just making it. Can't even see the people.
11: Oh, yeah.
12: You just see the bag kind of being carried across the way there. I'd love to know how much food that guy had to deliver and what that tip was like.
11: Oh, it's unbelievable. The other humorous thing was the report yesterday that the TSA is warning World Cup visitors not to pack oversized bottles of ranch dressing in their carry-ons as ranch mania spreads among foreign fans. Zoe, can you tell it's June, by the way, right now with the stories that
13: World Cup soccer updates? I like the ranch dressing update.
11: Yeah, don't overpack the ranch there. Have you seen all the foreigners' reactions to the things that we kind of take for granted here?
13: Yeah, I saw some. I think it was a Japanese fella had like the Fred Flintstone ribs.
11: Oh yeah,
13: was like, the guy
11: that held it up and then he prayed. Yeah. So we're gonna talk a little Panthers now. You know a lot about the Panthers.
13: I know there's not a lot going on this particular week, but there had been up until this week, and there will be again in about a month or so. So it's that summer break for all the NFL briefly here.
11: What's your expectation level? By the way, Mac is out. That's why I'm sitting here.
13: I say you're kind of in the big chair.
11: It's not health related. We don't think
13: you also.
11: He's on vacation.
13: I know this, but you have the new board and all this stuff here. I didn't know how to plug headphones in until just now. So here we are.
11: Yeah, there's also a clock here, too. Apparently, this tells us when to go to break over here. I didn't realize we had that situation going on over here. Jonathan Brooks is going to be a big deal, both in camp and then when the season begins. I think it's a lot of curiosity about what kind of talent we have here. Mac and I have called him the biggest X factor on the team. Do you categorize him as that? Like, if he is ready to be a player that he takes them to another level?
13: Yeah, I think needed too, obviously, with the departure of Rico Dowdle, but just again, not running at even full speed. I would call it three-quarter speed, seeing him at minicamp. I mean, you could just see the shiftiness and the quick twitch. And I think it was J.C. Horn who said near the end of minicamp, like, I forgot how fast he was. And he wasn't even running full speed in that kind of a setting there. So I think he could, again, doesn't have to, you know, be like, you know, a 1-2 punch, so to speak. Maybe he will become that, but just part of the answer there. Because again, 17 game season, we saw even Rico Dowdle like just had like that crazy month, and then it kind of after that kind of tailed off. You know, it's a long season for these running backs. At one point, Chuba didn't look healthy, and then he did. So you just kind of want to get these guys through the season as healthy as you can. And just adding him, I still contend, Jonathan Stewart has said this many times with us, that ETN can still be a factor in that running back room, too, as far as being a running back, not just a special teams guy.
11: I'm not used to sitting directly next to you in this chair. I have to turn my head, and it's physically exhausting me right now. We're sitting next to each other right now like we're Regis and Kelly, more so than the straight-on seat I'm normally in here. It's very awkward. Do, you feel do like I need to move back to my other chair
13: it's
11: here?
13: Like, it's like being a swing tackle.
11: Yeah, I can almost reach right out and touch you there. Hey there, good to talk to you. Defensively, this team is top 10 defense within reach for what they have and now what they've added to free agency?
13: I think, you know, this is a team that is addressed in theory, you know, was their biggest issue this past year, which was getting more pass rush. So if Jalen Phillips does what he's supposed to do and they can actually get pressure on the quarterback, you know, 2 years ago, coming off of a season and a half ago, it was, you know, trying to stop the run, and they addressed that. Now it's trying to get more pass rush. And I think if they get that, that just helps the rest. Obviously, the secondary is very good. With that secondary, if you get some pass rush out there as well, to your point, I think they could take it to another level there. So, yeah, if that comes through, and obviously having a healthy Derek Brown, and we'll see when Turk Wharton is back again, I think it's going to be interesting to see what that does as far as Avero being able to go after it more. I think they had to be at times cautious, obviously, 2 years ago. Last year, not so much. But then you can like start dialing up different things and being a little bit less predictable defensively that way.
11: I think for how excited I am to see Brooks on offense, Scorton, to me, is another guy on the other side where we can talk about the high-priced guys and the big names, but if he becomes what we think he can be as an edge rusher, man, does that just open up everything for them.
13: And he is. I think, you know, he's athletic. Obviously, Princely being in a second year as well, you expect both those guys to elevate their play coming into this season, too. So I think, again, you just have to be part of the answer, part of the rotational question there. Yeah, the biggest expectation, again, because of the way you're paying him, is on Phillips being your highest paid defensive player. But those guys rotationally, if they could just step in and take another step up, be a part of the equation there. I don't think it's on any one guy. It's like it's with this team, as long as they stay healthy, I think the depth could actually be the thing that keeps you fresh and into the fourth quarter. Being able to all just get out there, and whether it's on the interior defensive line, on the edge positions there, will be interesting. I think you know, maybe the biggest personnel question will be in this year is, you know, where is Trevin Wallace at this point of his career? And he's coming off the surgery, too, this offseason. So if he could step up, I mean, we see how fast he is as a linebacker. Can he put it all together in terms of kind of fine-tuning his football instincts and so forth and where to be on the field? I think he could be a big X factor.
11: There was an article the other day, and there are so many pieces that come out this time of the year. It's hard to remember. I think it was CBSSports.com, if I'm not mistaken, about what a concern the tackle spot is this year for them. And Mac and I both said, wait a minute, you've got a guy in here in Walker who's proven, who also wants to prove that he's worth the money that he did not really get that he thought he was going to get. You've got a rookie in Freeling. Even without Icky, we didn't think it's a huge concern. Are you worried about left tackle, or yeah, think they're just fine regardless who's in there?
13: I think we have more than usual as far as just having the option.
11: We've seen bad left tackle play before.
13: Yeah, it's like usually if you're a first round pick, like get out there now. We need new help, and it may be that, you know, Monroe Freeling is that guy. But I think as we head into training camp, it looked like as far as the mini camp that Rasheed Wallace was in front of him, which is the proper timing.
11: Or Rasheed Walker.
13: I know I was going to do that. Rasheed Walker. That he was going to, yeah, to go hey, back to Fitty, the former Tar Heel, Rasheed Wallace.
11: Fitty, we have a rare Zoki cleanup here. Get the mop out. Although that sounds like a seal in water.
13: With his height, Rasheed Wallace would also be a fine player there.
11: Zoki, we don't make a lot of mistakes on this radio program.
13: I did. I do remember when J.C. Horn was a rookie saying Joe Horn on the show, one time, too.
11: Yeah.
13: So it is offseason. But, yeah, Rasheed Walker, I think, is a guy that, again, he's had a lot of starts with Green Bay, and I think you could bring Freeling on. And if he earns it in camp, so forth, go ahead and do it. But you don't have to have the pressure of him there. And the way they were talking during minicamp is they do expect this will not be a washout season for Icky, that he'll be back at some point. So, again, just to have options on the roster health-wise is terrific once they get everybody back up to speed.
11: What stuck out to you schedule-wise? We haven't talked to you that much lately, but what stuck out to you schedule-wise? What as a broadcaster, what road trip intrigued you the most also?
13: Well, and here too, I do through the lens of my, what is my East Carolina versus my NFL schedule.
11: Yeah, that's a good point.
13: And I will have a game in Greenville where I'll have a later game on Saturday and have to get to Cleveland on the weekend of the 26th, 27th.
11: They will motorcade you in, though, in Ohio, though. You're good there.
13: Once I get that, yeah, to the ground, no doubt. Motorcade for sure with the sirens going. I do like the fact, as far as for the team goes and their success, that you have four of the last five at home down that stretch run. And even though we don't know exactly the dates and times of some of those games because it gets to flex scheduling at that point, you know, you got New Orleans, Cincinnati, then you go at Pittsburgh, and then finish at home with Seattle, Atlanta. So you get four of your last five at home. So obviously you pay for it up front a little bit, have to survive that part of the travel schedule there. But, you know, again, if you just kind of come through that schedule, you've got a lot of home opportunities where you could have some really raucous crowds down the stretch run and seeing what they could do to make the playoffs again.
11: How much are you buying into the schedule being so much tougher because it's a first place schedule and they're going to take a step back? Or I've always thought, you know, we can analyze it for what it is in May, but what's it going to look like 3 weeks in, 4 weeks in? This is a crazy sport where it completely changes year to year.
13: Season to season, you don't know. So, you know, again, it shouldn't be a wide, like, you know, top to bottom, bottom to top as far as some of the guys' teams are playing this year. But I think you have to look at the fact that you don't know going into a season, you know, who are the best teams, who are the teams that are going to struggle this year. So that part will kind of play out as you go on. And we've talked about the last couple of years having a late in the season bye week, and now this year you've got it pretty relatively early on with week five, that early October bye week, which, again, is always good to have it a little bit early if you want to make some adjustments with young players, maybe get some guys back to health, someone like, say, Ike Ekwonu, someone like that, Turk Wharton. So I think the fact that the bye week hits a little bit early is not a bad thing because you come out of that with a road game at Philadelphia. But I think I like the fact that they got, you know, the three primetime games, which I think was an expectation. I think that something like three was, you know, earned, being a division champion last year, being an interesting team with more personalities on it this past 2 years or so. So overall, I think the schedule's great. And of course, you got the extra preseason game with the Canton game, with the nationally televised game.
11: I think Seattle's an example of not knowing about the schedule, because last year at this time, we looked at Seattle as, oh, we didn't think they were going to be champions. And this year, we look at Seattle as, oh my God, it's Seattle, but they could end up not being what they were a year ago, right? That's the way it kind of plays out.
13: Yeah, Cincinnati, same way. So we got Cincinnati late in the season, and, you know, last year they were a team everyone thought would be a Super Bowl contender, and of course injuries changed that for them, and you just never know. I think Philadelphia is another team like that. You just don't know. Again, good versus great as far as some of these teams. Are they going to be closer to 500 or Super Bowl contenders? And I don't think, having said that, people looking at us, I mean, we were 8-9 last year, won a division title. You know, is this a team that takes that step up? Like, we could be a better team and go 9-8 and not be, you know, record-wise, a huge leap because, like you said, of some of the degree of difficulty with the schedule.
11: What camp position battle intrigued you the most? And is it JJ versus Father Time? Which has been going on for a while.
13: I feel like he's won that one. I think he's already, that one's put away.
11: Father Time just gave up on him?
13: Yeah. All-time playing record for the Panthers and playing at 40. I think he's accomplished that going into the season. That's done. I think it'll be interesting to see a couple things. I think, you know, one, and it's nice that we're talking about depth pieces here, but, you know, with Jalen Cooker having the new contract extension, that means they're buying in for a long time with him and T-Mac, is, you know, will it be Brazel? Will it be Leggett as that next option as a third receiver as far as who's going to really do that? Obviously, the left tackle position we talked about, but just to take the offensive side, you know, again, we talked about this throughout the offseason. You know, for Leggett, he knows he's lost a couple pounds. My thought with him would be, like, you know, there are some things like, you know, drops happen to different receivers. That part happens. You know, can you be a receiver counted on to be running the route correctly, being where you're supposed to be? Because that sometimes leads to issues where, you know, if you're not running the route crisply and sharply, the ball is going to be delivered, I think, in most cases, correctly by Bryce Young as far as the accuracy part of it goes.
11: We have a text line question, Jim, from Pirate Peter here. He wants to know your take on ECU this year. How good can they be? And your excitement level for game one down there in Tuscaloosa.
13: Alabama. Way to start, right? At noon on a Saturday, September 5th. It's interesting because I have a lot of confidence in the team. I like the talent they have, but being especially a group of five team and all the changes they've had and so much of the roster either graduating or moving up to Power Four, I like what they've got. I mean, they really have, first of all, a loaded running back room. Always going to have a great defense with Blake Harrell as the head coach. Two new quarterbacks. coordinators, obviously, on the offensive and defensive sides. And they have a quarterback competition going on right now. So it'll be interesting to see, you know, who comes out on top of that with Mitch Griffiths, who played at Wake Forest and Texas Tech, and also bringing in Emory Williams, who played at Miami last year. They both bring different things to the plate, but I think they're both quality quarterbacks. And again, at the most important position, it's great to have options there. So, they've gone to a bowl game and won the Military Bowl the past 2 years against teams that are from the ACC. I think they're in line for that again, because Alabama is going to be a fun challenge to begin the season, but once they get through the rest of the non-conference into the conference play, I think this is a team that's got a chance to get right back into the bowl picture and to have a winning record again this year.
11: If they had Hauser, I wonder how much they could actually push Bama. If he was coming back, Illinois, right, where he ended up. Yep. If they had him coming back, I wonder if they would be a sneaky, because Bama, not quite what they were, right? Still good, not great. I wonder if week one, if he was there, we'd think, oh, can this be a spot for ECU?
13: And could it still be? Because, again, it's the unknown, right? They talk about they don't even know at this moment. They will heading in by the time the game hits. You know, they don't have a lot of game film to look at ECU. So they know in general kind of some concepts. But, again, with a new offensive coordinator coming in from North Texas, you don't know exactly what this offense will look like. It's going to look a little bit different than it was under John David Baker. So I think this team is talented. And, you know, maybe they shock the world. You just win the first quarter, hang in through halftime, and get into the second half. You never know what could happen in an opening game.
11: All right, Zoe, thanks for your time today. And
13: great to talk to Rasheed Walker with you.
11: Please see Mr. Marlowe on your way out. He'll pay for your travel expenses today.
13: Thank you. Yeah. Appreciate that.
11: Also,
13: I'll come back for the Cleveland trip.
11: We have free coffee. And what else
13: is it working today? Is the coffee working today?
11: Four things of tape if you need one here. I don't know why we have that much tape.
13: Did you see they took all the furniture out of our newsroom last week? They had the cleanup in the building situation. So now when you walk in, you see parts of the floor that haven't been seen in like 40 years that are actually clean.
11: Do you know where a lot of that stuff goes? They throw it into our production room where they think nobody sits and it's us. So we'll go in there and all the trash will be in our room. And then it just sits in there.
13: They just walk around and collect it.
11: We have chairs with no legs, just parts of chairs. So if you need your stuff back.
13: It's radio history.
11: Fitty, would you say that we're a chair chop shop?
12: Yes. Yeah. At one point, Zuck, we had 9 chairs in the WFNZ production room.
13: And there's only how many employees? Like,
11: I've watched Mac leave the building before, and he climbs over the chairs like he's American Ninja Warrior.
12: There's a chair we've been trying to throw away for 2 years that has survived these cleanups. It was going to survive again, but the young guns walked it out to the dump the other day.
13: Somebody strong enough to take it outside.
11: We had to write trash in different languages so that people would know Spanish, French. Like, who here can get this thing out of here?
13: Took the young guns to do it. Good luck to your Tar Heels tomorrow, Fitty.
12: Thank you, Zog.
13: All right, buddy.
11: All right, Zogie. Thank you so much. Speaking of Fitty here, I do believe you have an update here, and I'm going to listen intently on this one.
14: Fitting.
12: 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Today's keyword, bear with me, is daddy. Don't take it in any other way. It's Father's Day, and this is what State fans call Roy Williams. They'll soon be calling Michael Malone daddy. Text that to the text line. We'll pull that win, the final winner at 8:45. Then we'll get the winner for the ultimate prize pack later on in the show. And Bone, another update from the U.S. Open. Nikolai Højgaard, he shot a 74 4 over. He completed his first round. So another name that we've seen be at the top of leaderboards and majors will need a big bounce back in the second round as the end of the first round gets concluded this morning out there at Shinnecock. But he shot a 4 over 74 to begin his U.S. Open.
11: A cousin of our boss, Colin Højgaard.
12: I cannot. Yeah, somewhere along the family tree, there. Yeah. They're related.
11: You know, you sit over here long enough, you start to become Mac a little bit, don't you?
12: What are you doing? Not listening? Well,
11: I'm making dad jokes about Højgaards. You're making a Højgaard joke, you're Mac, basically.
12: That's true.
11: Fitty, I'm going to change up the topic here because something hit me while we were talking to Zoke about ECU football. We're going to do a really quick segment when we come back. Are they the best team in the state entering the season? I know that it's not great right now, but when you look at it on paper, is ECU going to have the highest win total of all these teams in the state of North Carolina? We'll talk about that and more. 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
11: Welcome back in, Mac and Bone Show. Mac enjoying life with the family in San Antonio right now. We'll have Mac back on Tuesday. He'll be raring to go, I'm sure, with plenty of NBA draft thoughts because the draft is on Tuesday. We'll talk about that and more with Owen Watterson, who does a great job covering the Hornets. He will join us at the top of the hour. But right now, IT's going to break, Fitty. A little bit of college football talk here. It hit me talking to Zoke, and I know that it's not saying a lot right now when we look at who may be the best team in the state of North Carolina. We're not counting Clemson, South Carolina for this one. We're just counting the teams in North Carolina. And I bring it up because yesterday on three via BetMGM posted again the updated 2026 win totals for the ACC teams, among other conferences. So locally, so people know, here's what Vegas thinks of the local teams' win total projections. UNC 4.5, Duke 5.5, Wake Forest 5.5, NC State 7.5, and ECU right now is also at 7.5. So based off of that, Fitty, NC State, ECU have the highest win projections. I will say 5.5, and I said it a couple weeks ago, I think 5.5 under what we've seen from Manny Diaz might be a little low for Duke. I think they can get to at least 7 just based off what we've seen the last couple years. But when you hear these numbers, who do you think ends up being the team with the most wins here in the state of North Carolina, Fitty?
12: I think there's a legitimate argument for that answer to be ECU. And if they had Hauser backbone, that might be a team that would be getting like some fringe CFP talk.
11: Maybe I agree.
12: Just very fringe. Like if could they do enough, win enough games to maybe factor into that thing after we had two group of fives make the playoff a year ago. I think the answer is Duke, just because of what I look at and what I believe in. What Manny Diaz has done is
11: they're at least the best value of the bets, I think.
12: That's without a doubt. And it's just look at what he's done his first 2 years in Durham. He's won, 18 games his first 2 years. He's coming off an ACC championship. He's exceeded expectations, the first 2 years after Mike Elko left for A&M. And it felt like Elko had really built that program up in just a short amount of time. I know they don't have Mensa back. He's down at Miami, but in each of the first 2 years, we've seen them overachieve. Maybe it's State because they've just been the consistent program under Dave Doran, and we should expect a bounce back year after a down year a year ago with how good that quarterback is. But if I had to put any money down, I'd probably put my money on Duke.
11: State, 2 starters back on defense. 3 on offense, but of course CJ Bailey is back, so that's big. I think NC State has a trickier schedule than people might realize. Virginia, that's now in Charlottesville. Virginia was much improved last year. September 19th, they're at Vandy. Will Vandy be what they were? No, but that's not their fringe top 25-ish now under Clark Lee. And then it's App State. They're not app of what they've been, but you can't overlook them. And then it's home games against Louisville and Wake Forest. We can't forget that Wake Forest was also greatly improved last year. We don't exactly know what Virginia, Vandy, and Wake are going to be. Louisville's going to be really good. But that's not an easy first 5 or 6 games there for NC State this year. Richmond's also in there, by the way.
12: There are 3 toss-up games that could go either way. State goes 3-0. I'd maybe be modestly surprised if they went 2-1, but there's the potential for them to go 1-2. There's the potential for them to go 0-3, and if they go 0-3, maybe that 7.5 number hitting the over becomes all too difficult. And I think that Vandy game might be the real telltale sign because, Diego Pavia isn't there, but if you follow recruiting, you follow transfer portal stuff, Vanderbilt's become a place where the talent level is starting to pick up. What you saw with them under Diego Pavia was not, I don't think, a 2-year run. Like, I think they're going to be a consistent program vying for 8-9 wins on a regular basis. So that'll be a real big measuring stick. You go on the road, can you win a game in SEC territory? I think with that game against Virginia now being moved to Charlottesville, we know how tricky that place can go be to win a football game at different times. It's not the easiest schedule that Dave Doran on the Pack will have to navigate in 26.
11: Send in your text thoughts on the affordable siding and windows. Text line your hometown home improvement expert, 704-570-9610. Duke opens up this year with Tulane, although they've lost Summerall, so we're not sure about them. At Illinois, tough. Then Stanford and William and Mary. So Duke can get off to a pretty decent start there. For State, we mentioned their schedule. I think they're going to be determined early by those games that we mentioned because it does open up a little bit later on with Stanford, Cal, Duke, and Syracuse. And a lot of those are at home. They've got at Florida State, at UNC at the end. So I think State Fitty is going to be very much a momentum-based team. They get off to a good start, and they have a good record. They can really, I think, pile up a lot of wins there middle to late in the season. Who do you think is the best team as of now and the best bet in terms of who will have the most wins in the state of North Carolina this upcoming college football season? Fitty went Duke. I think Duke's the best value there, but I'm going to take ECU to, I think, get 8 or 9 wins this season.
12: And I think
11: I think they can push. Oh, I'm not going to pick them to beat Bama, but I'm not shocked if the first game of the season, if it's not halftime and we're thinking, man, ECU's hanging in there against Bama.
12: Yeah, if it's like 21-10 at halftime, but it's a very competitive 21-10, I don't think those of us here will be surprised. Maybe the national media will be. Maybe those the Bama fans will be sitting there a little nervous as well. But I think it would be it's really cool when East Carolina is good. And when I was growing up, East Carolina was really, really good. I remember those Ruffin McNeil teams, man. And I remember them going into Keenan and Shane Carden and the boys dropping a 50-piece on Carolina. They scored 70 on the heels 1 year in Greenville.

0: project the win total entering his second season in college.
1: It, not only that, it's hard to argue against it. And I know that you would make a case if you could, but based off what we've seen, it makes sense. And it doesn't make sense on the surface that that should be happening, but it makes sense that right now, it that's who they are.
0: Yeah, like Schrappi.
1: Well, you wouldn't think Belichick should ever have it that low, but it is what it is right now.
0: Schrappi asked me yesterday because, you know, he came in 16th in Andy Staples' coaching rankings. And he asked me, how high do I think he could climb this upcoming year? And I told him, realistically, the highest I think Belichick could get to would be 12th. And that would be with them going 6-6. And I think there's a path there. But you talk about momentum-based and like how state schedule could allow them to build momentum. I don't want to be simple-minded and narrow-focused on the opener against TCU. But we've got about a decade of data from the game in Ireland and what happens for the winner, what happens for the loser. The teams that have gone to Ireland and lost don't usually bounce back. They never recover. You're talking about a top 10 Florida State a few years ago, last year in the Farmageddon game. We've seen really good football teams on paper go there, not win, and never recover. I'm not really sure how good Carolina is on paper, and if they lose to TCU with the schedule that features Clemson and Notre Dame in the first handful of games, I don't know if Belichick could get this team off the ground and get some sort of momentum building.
1: Yeah, and if it gets off to a bad start, does he start looking to the end of this thing? If it's 2 years in a row, that's bad. Does he start?
0: He'll be looking for an engagement ring to get him out of his engagement in North Carolina.
1: App State fans are saying, don't forget about us. The problem with App State is I don't know how you judge that one right now. We don't know enough about Dal Loggins as a head coach. They bring back 4 starters total on the team. I got to be honest with you. I have no idea what to think of App State. Their over-under win total is 5.5. They have road games at ECU, at NC State. They've got Charlotte at home and then the rest of their conference schedule. Fitty, I'll be completely transparent. I have no idea what to do with App State right now. Max said it the other day off the air. He's got no clue how to properly analyze App State right now.
0: And look, we've had the opportunity to have Coach Loggins on the show. He's been real nice to us, been real friendly. I think he's an easy guy to root for. And with some of the stuff that program's endured off the field, the passing of Sean Clark, I'm rooting for them to get back to where that fan base expects them to be, competing for Sun Belt championships, double-digit wins. I don't know if that's something that we can expect them to do this year or even next year. Like, this might be a 3-year build for Loggins there with that program, and I don't know if they're willing to give him that long. We've seen how impatient that fan base has gotten since they've made the transition to FBS, but when you've only got 4 dudes back, and I know you can win this way in college football, you can overhaul your roster to the portal and be able to win. It's just a real hard thing to ask, and so I think if they make a bowl game, I know that's not what Mountaineer fans expect, but I think you'd have to be really pleased with the progress you'd see from Loggins in year 2.
1: Real quick before we go to break, someone says that Wake Forest is sneaky because of how good Dicker did in year 1 with no expectations. Can he do it again? Yeah, Wake Forest is one that, again, you could sell me that they're not as good as last year, or are they like Duke under Manny Diaz has been and they just find a way to get to 7 or, you know, 8, whatever it is. Wake Forest is one where you could sell me on both sides of that one, Fitty.
0: Exactly, and I think if Gio Lopez emerges as their starting quarterback and he plays at a high level, that'll be a real indictment on the Bill Belichick regime in Chapel Hill. And Bowen, I think if Dickert wins 7-8 games again, I think we'll need to be talking about him maybe being a name that'll come up for big jobs that'll open up after what would be 2 really productive seasons in Winston-Salem after what he did out there on the Palouse at Washington State.
1: Excellent point. When we come back on the Mac and Bone Show, Owen Watterson, who does a great job covering the Hornets for the SI feed, he'll give us his take on the Mark Stein report that the Hornets could be preparing to not have Coby White back. 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

0: deal that makes sense for both sides. 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You could probably argue more on the Panthers side, but Jalen Coker's now officially still getting paid now nearly $12 million a year on average as a former Holy Cross wide receiver who went undrafted. So it's a pretty charmed life.
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17: 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Mac is out right now. Fitty is doing a great job, though, filling in multiple ways, as he has all week. Daddy, give us the... That is called Fitty. Did I just call you Daddy?
18: You did.
17: Fitty, remind us, I was going to say, remind us of what the word is we're doing for our New York Butcher Shop Father's Day giveaway. I was not trying to call you my daddy.
16: That's okay. That keyword, though, for today, to be able to win a gift card from both the New York Butcher Shop and Greater Golf Express and get in the hopper for the $500 beef box from the New York Butcher Shop, as well as more giveaways from Greater Golf Express. That keyword is daddy. That's D-A-D-D-Y. Text that to the text line 704-570-9610. We'll pick a winner out at 845 for that one gift card, and then we'll pick the grand prize winner at the end of the show today. So text the keyword daddy, D-A-D-D-Y. State fans know how to text that all the time to Carolina fans. And then we'll get you in the hopper. We'll pick a winner in about 40 minutes.
17: Sounds good, Fitty. Fitty, go ahead and bring up our guest here, Owen Watterson, because I got to be honest, on this new contraption here, I don't really know what these buttons do over here. I got to be honest with you there. All right. Owen Watterson does a great job covering the Hornets on SI, the Saturday Stinger on Substack feed, and the creator of At Hornets History on social media. Owen, thanks so much again for joining us, man. Appreciate it.
18: I appreciate you having me, man. It's good to be back.
17: Always, man. A lot going on here in Hornetsville with the draft just a few days away. Owen, we got a report late last night from Mark Stein about Coby White that teams are viewing him as gettable, and the Hornets may be looking for a sign and trade so they can get something back for him and not lose him for nothing. What's your thoughts on that report from Mark Stein, and just overall how detrimental of a loss, without knowing the trade part, but how big of a loss would that be for the Hornets here to start the offseason in that way?
18: I think it would be a massive loss for the Hornets. It's something we talked about last time I was on here with you. And you know, given Stein's report, I think it's an indication that Kobe's probably looking for more money than the Hornets were hoping to give him. That's what leads to a sign-and-trade possibility like that most times, because the Hornets are now looking, okay, if you want too much money, then we have to at least get value for you on the other end because we have your bird rights, which is a plus 8% increase over year on contracts, for those who don't know. Charlotte got Kobe's bird rights when they traded for him for Chicago. It was a big reason they did it. Jeff Peterson talked about it. Charles Lee talked about it. I heard Rod Boone on YouTube the other day join one of his friends, Grind City Media. He mentioned the Coby White thing just a couple days ago, and his view on it was that, you know, all signs were pointing to a likely return from Coby. So it was interesting to hear Rod have that thought and then see Stein's report. So I think it could still go either way. I don't see Coby the type of way he embraced that six-man role with the Hornets on a, you know, attempting to win team. I don't really see Coby as a guy that wants to go somewhere like Brooklyn. Detroit's another story, but it would be an absolutely detrimental loss to the Hornets. But if they're anticipating to lose Coby, I wouldn't be surprised to see him take a guard in the draft here in a couple of days. That'll be a big tell-all sign, I think, about which guard they take. And which guard they take will tell a lot about what they're planning to do with Coby, I think.
17: Excellent point. We talked about that earlier in the show. How, if Coby is on the way out, how does that impact kind of all that we've talked about for the draft? Do you think they stay at 14 and 18, or do they try to move up and get into that really heavy five-guard range in the middle of the lottery there?
18: I don't know that they have to move up to get a guard if they want to go, honestly, because the guard depth in this class is really, really, really good. I spent a long time looking at the bigs, but Jeff Peterson is quoted as saying he loves the depth in this guard class right now for this draft. You know, there's guys towards the later half of this class in the background, like LeBaron Fylon Jr. from Alabama, who I love. The kid's only 176 pounds. He does have a slender frame, but you go watch his highlights. I mean, for a guy that's 176 pounds, he's almost 6'4", and he gets to the rim above his weight. Not afraid to take contact. He's a great shooter off the dribble. Can catch and shoot. Fylon Jr. is a guy I really like, and that's a guy that you're not having to move up, you know, to the Wagler and Fleming's range if you're looking for a backup guard. Now, I think if you're looking for somebody to outright replace Coby White, you might be looking at a guy like Bennett Sturts from Iowa. I think, you know, he's a little bit older, but the volume and the production at Iowa is proven. And I think you're not betting on potential as much with Sturts. I think if they end up with a guy like Sturts that's saying, hey, we expect this kid to play, you know, a proven, you know, maybe what, 12 to 18 minute role. And we expect him to come in, make shots, make the right passes, make the right plays instead of, you know, potentially risking on a guy like Filon Jr., who you're hoping has to, you know, get bigger, hit the NBA weight room in order to hit the highest potential version of himself, I think.
19: We're talking to Owen Watterson of the Hornets on SI Feed here on the Mac and Bone Show. It's almost like we have to ask the question about what combo do you like the most now at 14 and 18 if they stayed there with and without Kobe. If Kobe White is seen to be a part of the equation, what combo do you like at 14 and 18 if it's not going to be guards?
18: If they end up keeping Kobe White, there's been a lot of smoke around Hannes Steinbach right now, who's another guy I really love. I think he's a really good curveball. That's something I talked to you last time about that the Hornets desperately need in terms of another center. It's why Sabonis has been a rumor. It's why they've been all over the center market. They need a guy that doesn't do what Musa does, that doesn't do what Kalkbrenner does. And Steinbach is that. He's not going to be a guy that comes in and, you know, is a stalwart defensively the way Musa is, but he's also not going to be nearly as limited offensively as Ryan Kalkbrenner is, which is what the Hornets desperately need on top of the depth by itself. Steinbach's not going to be a guy who played like 35 minutes a game for Washington, led the country in rebounds, but just averaged just a little over a block playing, you know, 35 minutes a game, which is not great. He's not going to be a great rim protector, but he's also not going to be incompetent defensively, which I think if you like Steinbach, that's why you like him. A lot. So I think if they were to keep Kobe, I think Steinbach's definitely in play there at 18. I still think they could go guard, even if they keep Kobe. Now, if they keep Kobe, I would prefer somebody like Filon Jr., who does have a higher upside, I think, than somebody like Bennett Sturts, in my opinion. So I wouldn't be surprised to see that. I also wouldn't be surprised to see him take Steinbach and then maybe like a Coa Pete or an Allen Graves at 18 if they were to keep Kobe. Now, if you're not, Steinbach's still in play. We all love Merez Johnson Jr. If he falls to 14, I think it's a no-brainer. You have to take Merez Johnson Jr. at 14. Yaxel Lindenberg is the guy I talked about last time with you who has fallen out of favor with me and a lot of other people in this draft class. There's been reports that, you know, his workouts have not gone well whatsoever. And Merez is 6'9 with a, you know, dang near 7'4 wingspan and is exactly what this team needs. It's another defensive stopper. So if Merez falls, you got to take him. He's my favorite option at 14 right now, I believe.
19: What's been the biggest reason that Yaxel fell out of favor for you? Is it the reports? Is it the age? What has soured you on Yaxel?
18: It's not so much the age. The age was never a big problem for me, but the reports are worrisome. We look at Con Knipple. I mean, how many times have we heard Jeff Peterson and Charles Lee talk about how important Con Knipple's workout was last year and how well he performed? Charles Lee told a story about how Con came up to him and Charles Lee tried to make a joke, and Con was like, "Look, man, I don't know why you're joking. I'm here to take this serious." You know what I mean?
19: Yeah.
18: So those stories from workouts really, really are important. I also just did a profile about PJ Hall for the Hornets on SL website. And honestly, the more I got to know PJ, I think the Hornets may have a Yaxel in the G League right now. I mean, PJ was first in his combine class in max standing vertical leap. He has just about the same wingspan. He's just over 6'8", like very, very similar traits, the two of them, I think. And he already knows the system. So that's a big part of it was PJ, and the reports are something you really have to take seriously.
19: Yeah, check out Owen on social media there, at Owen Watterson. He's got a link up there to the PJ Hall article he just mentioned. Owen, have you been pro Sabonis in these rumors? What are your thoughts on him? I've been very much in the camp of I love Sabonis. I know that there's limitations of rim protection, but I just think of Sabonis in a Charles Lee offense and having a big you can throw the ball to and pass it and move it around more and do stuff. What have been your thoughts on just the Sabonis as he would fit here in Charlotte?
18: I mean, if you take away the money from it, the conversation altogether, I mean, the fit is gold, I think, with Sabonis in terms of, you know, what you need. Just like I talked about with Steinbach, I mean, he's a high-end version of what you're hoping Hannes Steinbach becomes, frankly. Steinbach isn't the playmaker and the passer. I think Sabonis is. He's got much better touch around the rim in terms of visibility there, I think, as a rookie, certainly. But I like it. The money is what's terrifying, and I think Jeff Peterson was right. We saw a report come out that from Zach Lowe that Peterson was not willing to sacrifice first-round pick draft capital in a Sabonis deal. And You know, Sacramento's doing the right thing by asking for it, but Jeff Peterson is also doing the right thing by saying, hey, you just got to have a guy that tore his meniscus, and despite he's, you know, been a defensive, he finished 10th in defensive player in the year voting a couple years ago, has finished in the top 10 in MVP voting for three-time All-Star. Like, ultimately, Jeff Peterson is going to have to make one of those moves one day that is, you know, akin to trading Larry Johnson for Anthony Mason in 1996, and everybody hated it, but they won 54 games the next year, and there's going to be a move inevitably that we all think at the beginning, whether it's because of money or somebody's injury, that we're like, ah, maybe that's not great. But Sabonis is the guy, fit-wise, personality-wise, he's got Hornets DNA written all over him. And he's not the defensive option you'd love as a big, but, man, I'd be darned if I didn't think that he'd be fit like a glove with this group. It's the money. They'd have to get something back in terms of draft capital, I think, from Sacramento. I think Sacramento would have to send a pick with Sabonis, I think, in order for the Hornets to take on a deal like that. Truly, they can't give up first round capital to get him.
19: Do you have any interest in Nick Claxton of Brooklyn? His name has sort of come about here recently. Have you anything there with him?
18: He's the guy that's kind of hard to judge because how bad Brooklyn's been. I mean, he's a good player, great rim protector. Could be a more. I think Claxton is a guy that you could get where Musa could comfortably play at the four spot. That's one of the things I like about Claxton. With the Sabonis, you're not so comfortable about a front court with both of them. They're kind of small. They're very, very different players. They'd really have to stagger Musa and Sabonis if they did something like that. But Claxton, I think, could really play beside Musa. Also, don't think you'd have to give up nearly as much for Claxton, truthfully. But hey, I think that rumor's in play. From what I'm hearing, because of the Coby White situation and a potential sign-in trade there, I don't love that. If Coby White's what we got to give up to get him, I don't think they should do it. But if they got to give up, I think a first-round pick is worthwhile to get Nicholas Claxton plus the salary match.
19: Oh, and go ahead and promote your content there so people can give you a follow on and see all that you're doing as we lead up to the draft next week.
18: I appreciate you, man, for giving me that. At Hornets History, like Bone said, I post every single day. I'm doing player spotlights all summer. I've got a calendar full of players, 100-plus players I've got, you know, listed out and sorted out until October when we get, you know, games back for Hornets History. I've just finished a PJ Hall profile, 7,000 words, but I worked on it for 3 months. There's posts from Brad Burnell and PJ and his parents and, you know, there's stuff from LaMelo and Khan in there about stealing PJ's cookies on the plane. There's so many good stories in there. Got a quote from Rick Schnall in there, about Rick Schnall in there, I should say, that the Hornets cleared me to be able to use. So many good nuggets in there, guys. Go check it out. Bone, I appreciate you having me, man.
19: Always, man. We'll talk to you at some point after the draft. Thank you, Owen.
18: All right. Talk to you soon, man. Bye.
19: There he is, Owen Watterson of SI, in all the places that he mentioned there. Big on PJ Hall, Fitty. He likes some PJ Hall there.
16: Yeah, that was something that I was pulling some audio while you had the interview going. But
19: he's comparing Yaxel and PJ Hall there. I never would have thought of that.
16: I would have never gotten there either, but we all evaluate and look at talent very differently. There was a texture that was very mad. Tobacco Field said, no way we pass on a player because of freaking PJ Hall.
19: I do think there's a role. I'm not saying he's those guys, but there is some role, I think, for PJ Hall here. Like rotational down the line. Will he be a high impact guy day in, day out? I don't know, but I think he's going to end up on a roster in full and be at least part of something here, whether it's here or somewhere else. There's something there with PJ Hall.
16: I totally agree with you. I totally agree with you.
19: Really?
16: Yeah.
19: That doesn't happen often around here.
16: Especially when it comes
19: to... I can give you a hug right now.
16: When it comes to the basketball between you and I, we're usually going at each other's throats and arguing and yelling while Max over there just smiling. But no, I would not be surprised if he has a 10-12 career. He might be going from place to place to place, but that very first place could be right here with the Charlotte Hornets.
19: Very much so. When we come back, two more media members nationally are trying to oust Bryce Young. Why he might leave and not work out, and who could replace him. We'll analyze those two thoughts, and I have a question about... If you're a Bryce Young hater, what can he do this season to validate, what can he do this season to make you no longer a hater. That's the proper wording there. 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
22: 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And my dad yells out, "Hey, Pat, can I get a vowel?" And I'm like, "Come on, Dad." 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It's one of those moments as a kid where you're like, "Dad, shut up. Don't do that."
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16: Join the Young Guns Friday from 10 to 12. Does the Kane Stanley Cup title have an asterisk beside it? One pundit thinks so. We'll talk about it. 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

0: Friday edition of the Mac and Bone Radio Show. The next segment, I think Fitty may end up battling some of his own fan base, as we're going to try to figure out where exactly is the passion at for Heels baseball as they get going tomorrow in their quest to win a national championship. Notice another national media member yesterday that was doubting Bryce Young. And this goes into the Sorsby conversations we had earlier this week. Ben Solak of ESPN had a list up there as Get Up is talking Dallas Cowboys right now. Good to see that they're back on track there. Ben Solak had a list of the best potential suitors for Sorsby in the supplemental draft, Fitty. He listed the Panthers second on that list because of how he would fit in the Dave Canales offense and how he actually does a lot of similar stuff like Bryce Young. So there's another guy that is questioning the future of Bryce Young, of trying to get Sorsby in there. Mo Morton, who does NFL work for Bleacher Report, did a, I don't know why he's doing this in June. He did a NFL trade deadline bold prediction segment. And number two on his list was the Panthers have to trade for Mac Jones to save their season because Bryce Young fails to get them where they want to go. So we've got one guy talking Sorsby. We've got a ridiculous thing already predicting what the trade deadlines might be. Fitty, here we sit again with guys trying to find alternatives to Bryce Young.
1: When you look at the Sorsby situation, Bowen, if I believed in his talent more, I think there could be a conversation there. And look, the numbers from his last year at Cincinnati, they're not bad. 27-5 touchdown interception ratio, threw for 2,800 yards. I just don't know if that's the guy that's going to be elevating the talent around him like I believe Bryce Young has done and is capable of doing. As opposed to this Mo Morton guy.
2: Who?
1: When you're writing...
0: Oh, we are officially in list season, baby.
1: When you're writing NFL trade deadline bold prediction articles in the middle of June, that might be a sign you need a vacation. Go to the beach, go to the mountains, go to Italy with Willie and stalk the Pope. What are we doing? Because let me tell you something. I'm here to read some of these lists, and these lists do get me my attention. A NFL trade deadline list in the middle of June? I'm not reading that. And when your argument is that we should trade for Mac freaking Jones, at least give me something better, because that ain't it, man.
0: I actually Googled Fitty, Bebop's real name. Guess what it is?
1: Mo Morton.
0: Mo Morton, yes. That is Bebop's government name there. I think both are not conversations that need to be fully extended, but I do want to ask the question based off that. If you are a Bryce doubter, a shouter, a hater, what can he do this season to get you off the hate wagon? What can Bryce do, or what does Bryce have to do to get you to believe? If you are a Bryce supporter, what does he have to do to further validate that you think Bryce is the guy? Send in your thoughts, 704-570-9610. So if you're the Bebops of the world, the Picantes, the random San Francisco 49er fan that hates Bryce for some reason, if you are those guys, what can he do? And don't say grow. What can he do football-wise for you to get on his side? If you like Bryce, what kind of stats, what kind of accomplishments do you need to see for you to say, I had a good feeling about him, now I feel even better? I think, Fitty, one thing he has to do, this defense can carry, I think, a lot of the load this year. And I know that Bryce was clutching deep into games. I want to see Bryce carry some games from the onset. I want to see Bryce have takeover games where we say it didn't matter how the rest of the team played, they won today in full because of Bryce Young.
1: And look, that's what the NFL the quarterback position at the NFL level, that's what it's emerged into. Like when you look at Mahomes, Allen, Lamar, whatever quarterback you want to point to, Drake May, whoever, they have games routinely that the reason why their team won was because of the quarterback. And you look at some of the ways Carolina won games last year, yes, it was because of Bryce coming up clutch in the fourth quarter. But, Bone, I think at some point, we, for as fun and as exciting as those walk-off wins are, and as thrilling as they are, and they're the highlights of the witching hour every week for Scott Hansen on NFL Red Zone, I do think I want to get to the point where we're controlling games, where from the moment the game starts to the moment the game ends, there's not a doubt in our mind who the better team is. And I think the Panthers, what they've done defensively, are in a position to where if Bryce plays at a much more consistent level, if the offense does take that next step and becomes a top 12 offense in the National Football League, they're capable of being that. I think there's that on the table. Some years, man, especially like during the Jake Delhomme years, they had to win games. Like there was a certain formula. They needed to run the ball. They needed to limit possessions, try to win games 24-20.
0: Hey, sometimes we tried to punt the ball.
1: 21-17. Because Jake wasn't equipped to, I think, win shootouts week in, week out. Bryce has proven when Dave Canales let him rip it, they can walk up and down the field and win some of those games 34-31, 31-28. I think that's something that I want to see where I can tell from the moment the game starts, there's not a doubt in my mind who the better team is and who the better quarterback is on that Sunday.
0: Finny, there's a lot of people on the affordable siding and windows text line saying winning record, which obviously is a big deal overall. But I don't know if that would fully tell the story of Bryce, would it? Because if they win one more, yeah, we want them to have a winning record, but if they win one more game than last year, but it's the same type of way they went about it, I don't know if that will convince a lot of people about Bryce. To me, it's more about how would they win those games, not necessarily about the winning record. Niners Eddie, who's a 49ers fan, but never stops talking about Bryce Young, thinks they need to win 13 games, and he goes 35-15.
1: Yeah, I mean, you're asking for an
0: MVP-type season.
1: But if they win 13 games, they're going to be the number one seed in the NFC more than likely next year.
0: Yep.
1: And I think we're still building towards that. Like, if they win 11 games, that's a real sign of progress. That's another real major step in the right direction. And they won't be able to win 11 games without Bryce Young beating some of the elite guys at the quarterback position. A lot of people are going to look at numbers. He needs to throw for 200 yards on a per average. He needs to throw for 3,500 yards for the entire season. He needs to throw for 25-plus touchdowns. I think all those things are attainable considering he plays a 17-game season, which he did not do last year. He missed the Buffalo game the previous year before that. You know, he got benched in his rookie year. He missed the game at Seattle. I believe there was a disconnect between play caller and the quarterback. And not to say that there's friction in their relationship. I just don't know if Dave Canales was the best play caller to get the most out of Bryce Young.
0: It was a question in Tampa, right?
1: Yeah, I think the addition of Darrell Bevell, some of the traits between Bryce and what he had in Russell Wilson in Seattle, might equip Brad Izick to be the guy to get the most out of the skill that Bryce Young possesses.
0: A lot of the word consistency is coming up a lot for what people need to see. That's fair. Can I bring up an in-game thing, Fitty, we need to see? And that is the careless turnovers need to stop. The ones where he gets pressured and there's one swipe at the ball and the ball pops out, or the fumbles. Or I don't mind, as I said before, I don't mind turnovers if they're down the field and you're trying to make a play and it's almost like a punt. That's fine. It's the ones where the random drops of the football, or he scrambles and he tries to go down and the ball. We need to get rid of the mindless turnovers. I think that's got to be a big deal. The 704 number brought up what I think is a really fair point. We're not asking Bryce to be the best quarterback in football, but based off where he was picked, can he at least turn into maybe like a top 12 quarterback? I don't think that's insane to want that.
1: No.
0: It's one thing if you want him to be number one or two in the league, but wanting a guy for a team we think can be a playoff team to be a top 12 quarterback in terms of stats, I don't think that's asking a whole lot.
1: And you're talking about a guy that you went from ninth to first in the draft and gave up the draft capital that you did to acquire him. The baseline expectation is for him to, yes, establish himself not only as your franchise quarterback, but one of the premier quarterbacks in the National Football League. And there's nothing wrong with admitting he's not Mahomes, he's not Allen, Burrow, Lamar Jackson, Drake May. But can he put himself in that second tier? Can he maybe be in that third tier, on the fringe of closing in on that second tier?
0: Can he be with his peers and all those guys that he's linked to, the Strouds and the Williams? And some of those guys are high end, but those are the guys he's going to be compared to, right? The recent Bo Nix.
1: Yeah, Jaden Daniels. Like I don't think, as someone that believes in Bryce and defends Bryce, it feels like every time I crack the mic to talk about the Panthers on this radio station, I don't think that's asking too much, because I think it's attainable. Like, Bone, if I didn't think he was capable of producing more, then I would tell you what you saw last year is the best you're going to get. I don't believe that, man. I believe there's another level, if not two levels of his game, that have yet to be unlocked in the NFL. Now, the thing is he's kind of running out of time to unlock those things here if he wants to get that contract. And I think that's kind of this is a perfect storm scenario. It's not make or break for Bryce in this league. It's not make or break in Carolina this year. But boy, it goes a long way, Bone. If he plays at a real high level, this team wins the type of games we're talking about, gets back into the postseason and advances, goes a long way for him getting that contract all these guys covet.
0: I hope we're talking about next year how much Bryce got paid, because that most likely would mean if it's a pretty large number, obviously things have gone in the right direction. So if we're talking about the amount of money that Bryce got, then I am all for it. It means that he did what he's supposed to do this year. Order of blame, interesting question. Outside of T-Mac, who would the next guy be that is most important on offense to Bryce having a huge year?
1: I think that's an easy answer. It's Jonathan Brooks.
0: Could be Coker.
1: It could be.
0: You could go off the beaten path to what you just talked about. It could be Brad Idzik and Bevel and the play calling. Honestly, that could be in the mix as well.
1: If you're looking at from an on field perspective, I think it's JB, because he adds a different element to this offense in the run game because of his quick burst, the ability to, you know, cut, make a guy miss, turn a 4-yard run into a 20-yard run. I think what he can do as a pass catcher coming out of the backfield will be a godsend as well, where you can have these checkdowns, these 3-yard out routes. You match him up on a linebacker, he's winning those one-on-ones across the middle of the field. Bone, and it's not because I don't believe in Chuba. I think Chuba's going to be what Chuba is. I think he'll average north of 4 yards a carry, run for 1,000 yards. And I think had he not gotten hurt last year and Rico not showed off the way that he did, he wouldn't have rushed his way back from injury. The big thing I've talked about is if Brooks doesn't hit, where's the explosive plays coming in the run game? Because Chuba's not an explosive runner. Like, you're talking about a running back room as currently constructed with ETN, A.J. Dillon. That's a bunch of thudding. That's a bunch of 3 yards, you know, in a cloud of dust type of stuff, where maybe you can break off a big run or two. Whereas if you have Brooks and he's healthy and he's confident and he trusts his knee, it's not exactly Stewart and D'Angelo when we had double trouble back in the day, but you have two different runners that can diversify this offense in a multitude of different ways.
0: And with the lack of no tight end production, I'm not saying that he plays the position, of course. I'm not a moron here, but does Jonathan Brooks' ability fitting to catch ball to the backfield become a tight end like safety valve, an outlet that they desperately need? Because that's not really Chuba's game. Chuba spends a lot of time on the jugs machine, but he's not really a pass catcher out of the backfield. Can Brooks be that check down, that guy that makes something out of nothing, the guy that Bryce runs around and all of a sudden Jonathan Brooks is open and he catches a pass and takes it 12, 14 yards. Can he kind of give you a little bit in the pass game that you don't always get from the tight ends?
1: Yeah, I think that's a really good point. But my confidence level in the tight end room is about as high as when I walk into a bar on a Friday night. I don't have a whole lot of confidence this room is going to produce more than what it's produced. And it's why we were Sadiq freaks during the draft. It's why I was kind of open-minded to adding a David Njoku if you wanted to maybe bring in, make a move for a tight end that can give you 40-plus catches north of 600 yards. I think this offense is missing that, and Chuba has proven that you can play with jugs as much as you want. It's not going to make your hands any better. Like, he spent a lot of time in that area trying to become better.
0: Sir?
1: Yeah.
0: I know that you tried to deadpan that one there, but that felt like you went a little naughty there, that one.
1: No, I was just talking about him playing on the jugs machine.
0: I knew that at some point when I said jugs that we were in trouble.
1: Well,
0: you put it in your back pocket, and then you took out the jugs a few minutes later.
1: I was just trying to make sure you were listening, but, I mean, have we seen a guy, and I'm being honest, put in as much work? Because we see the videos, we hear the reports about how much time he spent on the jugs machine, and he really hasn't gotten any better. Like, it hasn't translated to success where they feel like, because, Bone, that's a big element in modern NFL. Like, you look at some of the, even with as explosive as the Chiefs' offense have been, where Mahomes and the guys are throwing the ball down the field. How many times is it just a simple dump down pass to your running back? You get him in.
0: Or Kelsey in that case.
1: Or Kelsey, yeah. And all of a sudden, these 2-3 yard passes turn into 15, 20 yard pass plays. We don't have that ability right now.
0: That's why the Chiefs went and got Kenneth Walker also, because he's a guy that does that. I hate to use this word here based off of the incident that just took place here, but Fitty, please give us a quick flash here, if you don't mind.
1: Oh, give me one second.
0: Yeah, you got it. Yep. Fitty's going to flash us all here momentarily.

0: fitting.
1: 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That's 704-334-9934, 704-334-9934. After the rain that made its way through the 704 area this morning, I might need to clean Max gutters over the weekend while he's in San Antonio. Did want to take a look at some local baseball results last night. As you mentioned, the Braves, they got rained out, but the Mets beat the Phillies 6-4. Max Orioles lost to the Mariners 3-0, and the White Sox salvaged a game against the Yankees. They beat the Pinstripes 5-1 going into the weekend. But as I mentioned, the Braves, Giants postponed. Braves this weekend against Milwaukee in what feels like a pretty important series here in mid-June.
2: Feels like it's a settled down series to kind of, not that it's out of control, but calm the waters a little bit. It's been a little bumpy. Feels like a series where the Braves might win 2 out of 3 and everyone says, all right, they took care of a good team. Although tonight, they're taking on the hottest pitcher in the league. So while they have not played well, tonight would be a huge statement to get anything off this dude. This Mizorowski guy from Milwaukee, he's the hardest throwing starter in the league. He's on fire. He's off what they call a Maddox last game. So for any team that's struggling, this is not the dude you want to see right now.
1: He is to Milwaukee what DeGrom was to the Mets when he was winning Cy Youngs. And like the thick bone, it's effortless.
2: It's unreal.
1: He generates velocity.
2: He's got like 80% of the hardest throws from starters in baseball or something like that, whatever the number is.
1: The way he generates velocity, it's pretty impressive.
2: When we come back, the Heels are on the verge of a title, but what's the passion in the fan base for baseball? And I know Fitty's got some thoughts, too. If they win it, how should Franklin Street be handled? A Heels discussion next. 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
2: Hey guys, T-Bone here for the New York Butcher Shop. 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So text Daddy while you can, 704-570-9610. 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

0: some discussion today. Thank you for all those that chimed in on the Bryce Young. You know, kind of what's your standard? What's your expectation? What does he have to do to wow you this upcoming season discussion? Just saw, Fitty, a tweet there that Morez Johnson is right now the betting favorite to be selected number 14 in the NBA draft. So interesting that Vegas, who you never know what all that means, but
1: I love Johnson.
0: They're thinking Morez Johnson, at least for now, 14 to the Hornets, where they currently are.
2: Feels like, Bone, if they got any of the three players from Michigan, Yaxel Lindeborg, Morez Johnson, or Adai Mara, you couldn't be upset whether you got one at 14, 18, or traded up to get one of them. I mean, I think some Hornets fans would love to get two of them.
0: Yeah.
2: But if you get one, I do feel like regardless of you're getting, one, a good basketball player, two, a proven winner, and three, someone that'll be able to help this team right away, which is what you're looking to do after making, you know, the play-in tournament a year ago and on the verge of getting back into the NBA postseason.
0: We're also focused this weekend on many things. 9 o'clock hour, we'll talk about which one you have the most interest in. But, Finney, let's go to Shinnecock right now for a morning update on what's going on the leaderboard right now.
2: Yeah, so a lot of the I do believe the first round is officially in the books. Wyndham Clark is your leader. He is 6 under. You've got Ryder Cohen, the amateur. He is 3 under. He's in second place, tied there with Matt Fitzpatrick, Dustin Johnson, and Gary Woodland. So 4 golfers, 3 off the pace, 3 back. John Rahm is 2 under. So he's four off the pace right now. So you've got some names. Rory McIlroy right now, 1 under, 5 off the pace. He'll tee off at 2 o'clock with your guy Ludvig Åberg. Justin Thomas is even, but we don't root for Justin Thomas anymore. Tommy Fleetwood even. He'll tee off at 2 o'clock as well. So Xander Schauffele, Justin Rose, they're all 1 over as they're getting their second round underway. So I think it's going to be interesting to see how these golfers navigate a tricky course in general, a windy course, see how it kind of shapes up the second round of the 126th playing of the U.S. Open.
0: Fascinating to see if Dustin Johnson hangs in there, you know, through the weekend. That would be, you talk about interest level. If he's back near the top, that is a, oh my God, where did he come from situation. Fitty, the heels, we know where they came from, and that is from a dominant performance so far in the NCAA tournament into the College World Series. Prime time tomorrow night, game one against Oklahoma. Game two, Sunday, 2:30. What's your passion level, Fit Dog, for this Heels team? That question goes for all Heels fans, 704-570-9610. Does this matter deeply to you? Like, what is your care level for this?
2: Yeah, I mean, it's a school that I love, a program or an athletic department that I support all of their teams in. I'm not going to act like I watch college baseball in the regular season. I'm not Myron Goodman. Like, I watch college basketball, I watch Major League Baseball, the NBA. The list goes on and on. But, Bone, I mean, I've watched this team be this close to winning a national championship a handful of times. Their 13th time in Omaha since 2006, and they've yet to get the job done. And this feels like their best opportunity to do so. So I'm going to be locked in. I'm going to be dialed in. And I do hope that Scott Forbes and this group can finally win a national championship. Their work's going to be cut out for them because this Oklahoma team, they came out of the SEC Invitational. Them and Carolina, the only two teams to beat Georgia Tech multiple times this year. And they're playing for a national championship. So it's not going to be easy. I think Carolina can and will get it done. And I hope that we can come back hopefully on Monday, if not Tuesday, talking about another national championship for the university that's won a lot of them in a lot of different sports.
0: Mitt Frosty's flying to Omaha tomorrow with his wife and 2 kids. So that's very interesting. Obviously, goes without saying, but passion is there from Mitt Frosty. Not his government name, by the way. He's not going to... They're not going to board him on the plane, I don't believe, as Mitt Frosty, right?
2: I wouldn't think so, but you never know.
0: So, Myron Goodman, it's interesting because I just, the typical heel trolls, Fitty, that I'm used to, I guess it's just not a, respectfully, I guess it's just not a baseball type thing, right? Because I'm not getting the volume of the heel's passion. It's almost like if you're into it, you really are, and then I don't know. I don't really know how to judge the level of care from a lot of people. What was your fight yesterday on Twitter about when it came to the heels and handling a potential celebration?
2: Yeah, there was

0: sports landscape that's ever evolving. I'm open-minded to it becoming something that Carolina does if they win a championship at any sport. But we've seen them win other sports in, you know, field hockey, lacrosse, tennis, whatever it is, and there hasn't been celebration. So that was the gist of the fight, and I still think that it's okay to keep tradition. It's not me lessening what those programs are achieving. I want to celebrate championships, but when you've got a tradition going for 100-plus years in one sport, I think it's okay to want to keep it that way.
1: Was anything hurtful said to you in this fight? Because I do believe the guy said, quote, go eat a donut. Did that bother you, or did that encourage you to go eat the donut?
0: The only thing that bothered me was he misspelled eat, and he spelled it E-S-T. And then he didn't specify which donut, because I gave him the option. I mean, I can go to Krispy Kreme. I pass one on my way into work. I pass a Dunkin' Donuts. I pass one of those on my way into work. There's one right up above the road from the station. He didn't give me a response. So that was, I mean, that would fluster me. I love donuts.
1: People are upset with you right now, Fitty, that you would tell people how to celebrate, basically what the gist is.
0: Well, that's my job. I have a microphone. I tell people what to do. Tell people how they should feel, how they should celebrate.
1: Somebody thinks you're about to cry. Is that true?
0: No, I don't think if they win tomorrow, I'll be crying.
1: Well, they said you're about to cry right now.
0: No, I don't think I'm about to cry right now either. There's no onions in this room.
1: just allergies, right?
0: Just sitting here, two grown men having a conversation.
1: It's been a good show today. We started out by talking a lot about the events of this weekend, whether it's the U.S. Open we just updated, the World Cup, America, United States going today, Omaha, the Heels. 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
9: Final hour of the week for the Mac and Bone Show. Bone and Fitty along one more hour until we send it over to, check my notes, Fitty. A lot of Fitty right now. There's a lot. It's almost like you're the station right now, Fit Dog.
10: Well, that was a nickname I was running with at one point.
9: That came from, who gave you that nickname?
10: Myself.
9: Yeah, it's a good point, yeah. Couple of red tapes things here. Congrats to Tim from Monroe. He's the winner of today's $50 New York Butcher Shop gift card and Greater Golf Express gift card as well. We will announce here at some point in this hour the grand prize winner for the New York Butcher Shop Father's Day giveaway. Also, wanted to send, because I had just was reminded on social media, want to send thoughts and prayers to New York Yankees second baseman Jazz Chisholm. Not sure if you saw this last night or not, Fitty. Jazz had to leave the game because he took a foul ball off his own swing right off the beanbag last night. And he wasn't wearing a cup, and he had to leave the game. And it was a horrifying sight, honestly.
10: Yeah, thoughts and prayers to Jazz Chisholm and, well, Jazz Chisholm's Chisholms. I think
9: careful there.
10: I think everyone has been there before. I remember eighth grade football, Bone. I was playing defensive end, came off the end, tight end picked me up, put me on my ass. Let's just say his helmet landed where the sun doesn't shine. A bunch of four-letter words came out of my mouth. Coach Pardue did not like that. Did not think an eighth grader should be cussing, and wanted to know why I was cussing. And when I told him I got hit there, he said, well, son, you should have been wearing a cup. Then he proceeded to call me a dumbass and made me run laps for cussing. Very awkward. He could cuss, but I couldn't. And after that, I still never wore a cup.
9: Tell of a story, Fitty.
10: One of my
9: Hell
10: best.
9: Of a story. It's one of your best. Save that. And we're going to have to you know, we have to use that for Mac when he comes back. You have to tell that again because that's a very good story.
10: I don't know if you're being sarcastic or not, but I think Mac would enjoy that story.
9: One thing I'm not sarcastic about is how many things we have to watch this weekend, whether it's the U.S. back in action today at 3 against the Aussies in the World Cup. And then, of course, you've also got other World Cup stuff today. Morocco, Scotland at 6. Brazil's back in action for today. We have Omaha. We have NASCAR at the Naval Base in San Diego. I can't wait to see what that spectacle looks like and the vision of what that race is going to be like. And, of course, we have the Canes tomorrow, their celebration. We have the U.S. Open, which feels like it. The way the leaderboard's shaping up, it's going to be a very deep run towards the top here. Wyndham Clark likely to probably drop back a little bit there. Everyone else in contention, not far back. So if you had to pick only one event all weekend, what would you choose? You can only watch one. 704-570-9610. What is it? Is it your Diamond Heels, Finny? Is that what it is, or is it not that?
10: As the resident and foremost authority on Carolina athletics on the radio station, yes, I think for me it has to be the Diamond Heels with a chance to win their first championship in college baseball. But Bone, not too far behind that is this NASCAR race at Coronado at the Naval Base up there in San Diego. I think it's going to be fun. I think it's going to be competitive. I don't think this is going to be an SVG parade where he's leading and lapping the field. It's going to be a great way to honor America as we get closer and closer to our 250th year as a country. So I think that'll be really cool to see all what goes into that. And we know this is probably just a one-off. Like Smoke did ruin my day the other day when he told me that they are returning to the Chicago Street Course race next year. This isn't like the new normal for NASCAR. They're not going to go to different naval bases around the country and race. This is going to be a one-off. So I'd probably put that in there. But the World Cup's, I mean, like for today, if I had to choose today, it'd be the World Cup. And luckily, I don't have to worry about the Heels playing today or NASCAR racing today. I can have the World Cup on Mac's big TV and the U.S. Open on his second TV, which is still in his living room, somehow.
9: I'm going to rank them. I'm going to go, to me, no doubt, World Cup is number one. The U.S. game today, despite me watching Toy Story before the game and leading up to the game, hopefully I don't miss it. But World Cup, to me, all the action. I've been very, very into the World Cup, even when it's not the U.S. So I'm going World Cup number one. I would go Heels on the back end of it, only because, obviously, me watching a Heels championship, it causes a little bit of stress, depression, and anxiety. So that's going to be towards the bottom of my list. In the middle there, I think it's dependent. U.S. Open and NASCAR. To me, Fitty, and tell me if this is the wrong way to approach it here, the U.S. Open, because it's going to be at the same time Sunday, right? You're going to have Heels, U.S. Open, NASCAR race. What's the golf tournament looking like when we get to the NASCAR race? I think I may lean NASCAR, but if it's a loaded U.S. Open and it's coming down to the wire on Sunday, that's fine. If a guy has, I don't expect that, but if a guy had a huge lead or it's a relative no-name that we don't really have a whole lot of interest in, it may change. So I would probably go, I'm going World Cup 1, U.S. Open, NASCAR, toggling 2 and 3, and then the Heels 4 there. And I'll be watching all the highlights of the Kane celebration as well tomorrow.
10: Yeah, hopefully we get to see our guy Shroppy, who is actually making the way up to Nightbone. So he's not only driving up to Raleigh and driving back, he's actually going to Raleigh, spending the night, waking up early, nice, going to a parade and coming back. Maybe we can see our guy Shrop on the highlights. The thing about the U.S. Open and the NASCAR race is there is an opportunity for a tune-out factor. Like if we get to the final stage and it's clear that SVG is going to win, how many people might be apt to turn the race off? Despite all what's going into it, we get to Sunday, and whether it's just a weak leaderboard or someone's got a commanding lead that you just know there's no way with the way the golf course is playing, someone to kind of work their way back into the field, maybe it's something that you're going to monitor. I don't think there's a way, if you're invested in the World Cup, if you're invested in the U.S. Men's National Team, if you turn the match on, you're turning it off. Like, you may come in late because you got to go watch Toy Story 5, and that's totally fine. But that once felt, you're there...
9: That felt oddly specific.
10: Well, I mean, because I'm jealous. I wish I was going to watch Toy Story 5.
9: The story is I'm going to miss the first part of it, but I will eventually... I'm an American. I'm all about the country here. But I'm also all about Woody and Buzz. Excuse me? Finney, we have a development. I wanted to say, I think you bring up a good point about the NASCAR race there in what you're saying. I think the beginning of the race will be, I need to see fully what does the racing and the backdrop and how is it. You're right, though. We could get halfway through and go, it may just be turned into a race we don't want. We don't know till we see it, but at least the beginning of it will be, all right, what does this whole thing look like here, because it's so new, right?
10: Yeah, it's kind of like when the Field of Dreams game first came a reality. That first year when you had the White Sox and the Yankees playing in a cornfield in Iowa. It delivered. Like, you had a walk-off home run by Tim Anderson and the White Sox in that game. I would hope that we get... Like, I hope that the racing meets the moment. And even if SVG wins it, Can it be competitive? Can it be one of the Toyotas, whether it's Hamlin or Reddick or Gibbs, or could it maybe be an Elliott or a Larson, these other cars that are starting to be more competitive week in, week out, really give him a run for his money? I would hate to get there, be invested, and know about halfway through that there's no way this guy's losing. And that's the way we have felt six of the last times we've gone to a road course.
9: I was going to ask you a question. I forgot what it was. I'm really becoming Mac, aren't I? Man, you sit here for a long period of time. All of a sudden, your brain just goes everywhere, doesn't it?
10: Yeah. That's what happens to me during 10 to 12.
9: What was I going to ask you? It's like a vortex over here. Like, your brain just... Whoop, whoop. All of a sudden, all your good thoughts and... Whoop. That's my brain fitting, being removed from my head there.
10: Was it sports related, or were you wanting a Toy Story 5 opinion? Because I've got thoughts on both.
9: Well, what's your Toy Story 5 opinion?
10: Well, look, this is maybe
9: one of the great movie franchises ever.
10: I compare this the animated version of Rocky, but there was a point where Rocky got bad. Rocky 1 through 4, phenomenal. Rocky 5 was terrible. I hope this is not going to be the equivalent. My aunt went and saw it yesterday. She said it was great. She said she cried. I cried at the end of Toy Story 4 because I thought that was the end. The way that Toy Story 4 ends, it would have led you to believe that they were done. I hope you have a great time. Have a whole lot of popcorn, but no spoilers, because at some point, I'm going to see this movie, whether it's in theaters or maybe just at home on a streaming platform.
9: It's part of my life. I've seen all of them in the theater, so I'm not gonna miss 5. You kidding me right now? You never know. I mean, the actors are getting older. Like, you got to embrace Toy Story. You're right. It is. If you rank film franchises, it's
10: up there. Because Cars,
9: to me, Toy Story is better than Star Wars.
10: Well, but you never seen Star Wars.
9: That's why it's better. I've seen all these.
10: But if you were to see Star realistic. Wars, you would have. There might be a topic there. 8:45 on Monday, which is better, Star Wars or Toy Story?
9: This is at least based in some sort of reality, though. True story here, Toy Story.
10: Well, and I do
9: animated
10: wish
9: toys is much more realistic.
10: I do wish toys would come alive, but you look at some of the other franchises that Disney's put out. Like Cars got progressively worse. Cars 1, phenomenal.
9: That's incredible.
10: Cars 2, good. Cars 3 was terrible. It's been the rare one where I think them and the Lion King. The more they produced, it felt like they got better as they moved along.
9: I don't remember Cars 3. Is it possible I never saw Cars 3? I think it is.
10: Yeah, I watched it once, and that was one too many.
9: Yeah. We probably said too much here during the segment, huh?
10: Got too honest.
9: Send in your thoughts, 704-570-9610. When we come back, I think this topic will resonate with a lot of people. It's Father's Day on Sunday. We talk about all the sports going on Sunday. But it is also Father's Day. We're going to discuss, and it's an Ask the Audience, our favorite memories of sports with our fathers. What made us sports fans? What do we think of when we think of sports and our dads? All that and more. 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
0: What's up? 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
1: Welcome back in Mac and Bone Show. We're going to do a Father's Day topic here in a moment. Wanted to remind people, though, that text into the show that words do hurt. Even including Fitty Marlow, three people made the same joke about Toy Story that Fitty wishes his blow up dolls came to life. Let's be a family. And not said, how did three people all make the same joke, by the way?
4: Well, I mean, it's right there. It's low hanging fruit. I would expect anything less. I just wish I still had a blow up doll, but you know, Smoke got terrified of Anita and threw her away in the dumpster.
1: Which Anita would be afraid of that mustache he's rocking now.
4: We went dumpster diving to look for Anita,
1: yeah,
4: and we could not find her.
1: She might still be at Smoke's house, by the way.
4: So she could still be, she could be in Smoke's dungeon. Maybe Smoke got jealous of Anita and just took her home for himself.
1: It's very, very possible. There, I want to give a shout out to PMAC on the text line who told me that Star Wars is a worldwide phenomenon and Toy Story is not. Obviously, Star Wars has made a lot more money, but Toy Story in four movies has grossed over $16 billion. So let's not act like Toy Story's chopped liver here when it comes to making money. And that's a lot less movies than Star Wars has, correct?
4: That is correct. You've got four movies. The fifth one just came out. They've done a couple specials around certain holidays that they've done as well. But you're talking about, it has its own place at Disney World.
1: Yes.
4: Like when you go to Disney, there is a Toy Story themed area. That's how you know that it's big, because Disney just doesn't give, you know, themes to all of their successful franchises. And look, Star Wars has what, 10 movies? How many different spinoff shows now is there in the Star Wars universe? Like, there's what Toy Story has done is as equally as impressive, considering there's half the content been made available. As for those of us that are Star Wars fans, I'm a fan of both. Both are great. Both are equally awesome.
1: Yes. I agree. We're doing a topic right now on memories with your fathers, could be grandfathers, or that father figure in your life when it comes to sports. I think a lot of us are who we are as sports fans because of those early years with our fathers and those memories, or maybe it's later years. Fitty, when you think of your dad in sports, what comes to mind for you first and foremost?
4: Yeah, so there's so many that come to watching sports that I can talk about, and maybe I will as we make our way through the segment. The one that always that comes to mind was growing up. My dad played softball. And he played for the various churches that we would go to, but he was a weekend ball player. I talk all the time. I grew up on a ball field. My dad was an umpire, played balls at a ball field 6 days a week. And growing up, it was, can't wait till I turn 16. Most people wouldn't go get their driver's license, whatever. 16 is usually when you can start playing softball in these different leagues. And I can just remember finally turning 16 and being able to walk on a softball field with my dad and play with him, we played a couple seasons together. And those are still, like, to this day, my fondest memories. We'd keep our stats. We'd go home and get our batting averages and translate it into slugging, OPS, and all that stuff. My little brother never got that experience, never knew what it was like to be on the same ball field with his dad. I can remember him coaching first to third base, telling me where to run, when not to run, vice versa for me. That's one that'll, till the day I die, cherish. Being on a ball field with my dad, being competitive with my dad. I grew up watching him play. He was my favorite ball player to watch play. And just having those, it was short, but a couple of years together on the ball field, something I remember still to this day.
1: Great stuff there. I think mine would be, and it ties into a little bit of the running joke now, but my dad is a lifelong Giants fan, but I chose the Jets for whatever reason. It's a long story. When I was 5 years old, but I remember when the Giants went on that run against Buffalo, when they eventually beat Buffalo, I was rooting for the Giants because it made my dad so happy. I wasn't one that wanted to root against my dad. I wanted to root with my dad in those games. So I remember when the Norwood kick went wide right, my dad picked me up and carried me all through the house, and I realized, oh my goodness, this is what it's about. And all jokes aside, that's why I did grow up rooting for the Giants and the Jets, because of a moment like that. I could never disconnect from the Jets, but I also had that memory with my dad, and it was one of those, I never wanted to not have that be a part of my psyche. So that's part of the reason why I grew up in an odd way rooting for both. How about Salesman here? Much love to him on the text line, 704-570-9610. Salesman said he's on his way to Wilmington right now for his dad's funeral tomorrow. My greatest sports memory with him is he and I winning back-to-back member guest golf tournaments at his golf club in Wilmington. So Salesman is a friend to all of us here. I know that's a tough weekend for him, but hopefully that when you're saying goodbye to your dad, it's those memories right there that come flooding back in there. Thinking of you, Salesman Greg, and your family there. Fitty, any other ones stand out here? Panther Bo has a lot of golf memories with his dad. Purdue homecoming trip for his dad's 50-year reunion, and they made a trip to Pinehurst to watch the U.S. Open.
4: Oh, yeah, those are both very fun. I remember in third grade, 2005, obviously that was the first national championship under Roy Williams. Didn't get to stay up for the game, had to go to bed. But I can remember that next morning, my dad coming in, and the way he woke me up as a kid, as I'm sure a lot of kids got woken up this way, he just came in and flicked the light on. That was the wake-up call. No, good morning, son. You want some bacon, eggs, and toast? It was, frankly, cut the light on and start yelling. Get your butt up. We got to get ready to catch the bus. But that morning, the light came on, and I'm sitting there, and he walks in, and he goes, I just want to tell you, son, the Tar Heels won the national championship. Did not know what that meant as a third grader. Did not know the impact of what those words would mean. And then you fast forward 3 years later, I get really introduced to Carolina basketball, fell in love with it, been obsessed with it ever since. And I can't wait for the moment that I have a kid of my own. He can't stay up late to watch the national championship game, but I could wake him up the next morning and say, son, the Tar Heels won a national championship. That's something that I hope one day is in the cards for me, but first I got to find a woman that wants to marry me, let alone have kids with me.
1: Well, hey, let's keep this on the straight and narrow here on this topic here. Myron Goodman, diehard UNC fan. He saw the pass in the grass with his dad, and he also... Oh, Myron, you dirty dog, you. Myron, I don't like your memories, big dog. He went to the national title game with his dad at the Charlotte Coliseum in 1994 when Scottie Thurman beat Duke. So how's your greatest memory? Didn't even involve your team. It involved Duke losing. You know what? Touch some grass, Myron. You talk about the pass in the grass? Go touch some grass. How's that like your memory, Myron? Isn't that what Mac does, by the way? Argues with people about their memories?
4: Oh, yeah. Somehow
1: How's that your memory?
4: Somehow your memory and the moment that you experienced is wrong. I did want to interrupt just really quickly to congratulate Stuart. Stuart has won the grand prize giveaway for this week's Father's Day giveaway, courtesy of the New York Butcher Shop, courtesy of Greater Golf Express. And congratulate to Stuart. Want to thank all the many texters that did try to get in to win this week. We got a great turnout. Also thank those two sponsors, the New York Butcher Shop, Greater Golf Express. Promotions will be in touch with you very shortly, Stuart, but you are a grand prize winner.
1: Fitty, you're getting called out for not being a loyal Tar Heel fan.
4: How?
1: You slept through the national title.
4: I was eight.
1: They're saying diehard stay awake, and you are not a diehard, sir.
4: I also wasn't allowed to. Like there was a strict bedtime back then.
1: People are saying you got to find a way, man. You missed it. That's on you.
4: Well, They're probably right. But I mean, like, didn't have a TV in my room, didn't have a radio in my room. What was I supposed to do? Maybe my dad shouldn't have been as strict. Let his kids stay up. Enjoy life every once in a while.
1: People are trying to cause a rift now between you and your dad. Don't stand for that, Fitty.
4: I would never have let that happen.
1: Ellis remembers getting up and going to South Carolina football games on Saturday and then going to Panther games on Sunday. Yeah, great memories. Although, as a supporter of both those, there are years there where that could also be anxiety-inducing, Fitty, to go from South Carolina Panthers back-to-back. But, hey, that's part of the charm, I guess.
4: Yeah, unless he was going during the Spurrier era when they won 11 games three straight years. Dude probably saw a lot of losses on Saturdays and followed by some losses on Sundays.
1: Yes. Weatherman Mark's got a lengthy story about seeing the Heels at the Superdome with his dad, thinking about memories of fathers here. There's a lot of ones that we appreciate you sending. Some are kind of long to read on the fly here, but certainly we are seeing all of them. Turd Ferguson, Papa Turd, took him to the SEC championship game in Atlanta. Almost back row seats there. So that's SEC football has a ton of father son bonding moments, I'm sure.
4: Oh, most definitely. Yeah, I remember when my dad took me to my first ever Carolina basketball game. It was 2015, home loss to NC State when we scored the fewest points ever in a Smith Center game, scored 46.
1: Wow.
4: But that day, from the moment he picked me up, and we made a whole day of it, getting to do exactly what I wanted to. My dad's not a really more emotional sports fan, just kind of sits there, watches it. One of the rare times I've seen my dad be animated at a sporting event, and I'd like to think it was because he was there with his son in his favorite place, watching the sport that he loves, and just unfortunate that it had to come in such a heartbreaking, really depressing defeat, losing to State.
1: We also have like some funny memories of sports with your dads as well. I remember a couple times I got tickets for my birthday to a Jets-Patriots game from my parents in 1993, I believe. And think, Fiddy, I know you weren't around then.
4: I was negative three.
1: Or was it 92? I don't remember. It was when both... It wasn't exactly the Patriots that they came to be. It was the Patriots were still wearing red, so it may have been 92, 90. I don't remember what exactly, but it was the Jets-Patriots in the biggest rainstorm you have ever seen in your entire life. And it was at the old Patriots Stadium, Sullivan Stadium, where the rain would kind of, the flood, the seats would kind of flood, the concourse would flood. It was the worst football game maybe ever played. The Jets won the game. Young Bone got to go home happy. 6-3 on two field goals. My socks and shoes were wet for the next 7 years. I remember sitting there thinking, boy, this is great. Looking at my dad, boy, Pa, it's just not the time of our lives. And my dad had a look on his face like, I've never been more miserable. These two awful football teams in a rainstorm. Neither team scored touchdowns, but Young Bone sat through it all, and I became a better fan for it that day.
4: That reminds me of the 2014 college football opener. North Carolina opened the season. It was 2013. At South Carolina. And all I talked about all summer was I wanted to go to that game for my birthday. My parents make it happen. They actually, like, duped me into thinking I was getting in trouble at school. Like, I got called into the principal's office over the intercom. I was greeted by the principal that couldn't believe what I was doing. They were threatening to kick me out, all sorts of stuff. And then they just told me, you know, by the way, you're going to the UNC game tonight. You better get on the road. But if you remember, Bone, that game got weather delayed.
1: Yeah.
4: A storm came through in the middle of the third quarter, and my dad was ready to go because the game was over. We were down 27-10, but I told him, I said, look, we're not leaving. I'm not leaving until the game's over. And I was able to work my way down to the one end zone, the one that we sat closest to when we went to the game last year against Oklahoma. And Connor Shaw walked onto the field, and I'm down there with a youth pastor from the area, and I was cussing Connor Shaw out.
1: What?
4: Like, and I was saying all kinds of...
1: He's like the classiest guy ever.
4: And all he did was he looked at me, he pointed at the scoreboard, and walked away. And I had to explain to my dad what that interaction was all about. Could not repeat half of the things I was saying to him, but unfortunately, a lot of the first times that my dad took me to something and involving the heels, a lot of losses, and some Panther games, a lot of losses that I had to endure alongside my dad.
1: Hey, you grew up rooting for the Jets. You saw a lot of
4: 6-3 is something else.
1: It's on YouTube. I'll pull it up for you during the break. It's even worse than you thought. It's even worse than you could even imagine. Fitty, how about this heartwarming story on the text line from NBA Jammin'? My dad went for beer when I was 2. He never came back.
4: Oh, sorry.
1: So each Father's Day, I go to bars and I look for him to see if he's there. We took a turn here on this one, didn't we?
4: I was not prepared for that.
1: Wow. To be honest, that's maybe he couldn't find the beer that he wanted. He'll be back soon. You know, I trust NBA Jam, and he'll be back soon. Any other texts stand out here, Fitty, to you?
4: Yeah, Wolfpack James is trying to troll me, wanting to know if I'm getting Daddy Doran anything for Father's Day. Well, I'll get Daddy Doran something when you pay up all the things you owe Roy Williams. You still owe Hubert Davis. He had a pretty good record against NC State. And what you're going to owe Michael Malone whenever he's done kicking State's ass. I love when State fans want to come to the defense of Dave Doran.
1: It's a heartwarming topic, Fitty. It's a heartwarming topic.
4: The most unimpressive winners, quote-unquote winners of all time, because he's beaten Carolina. They're both mediocre football programs. Talk to me when you play for an ACC title game or a New Year's Six Bowl game, Wolfpack James. Get out of here.
1: All right, we need to maybe get a little more heartwarming and a little more positive here. How about this one? It says, tell my son Fitty I love him dearly. See, there you go, Fitty. Oh, sincerely, Dave and Raleigh. Oh, never mind. We're going down a bad path here, guys. All right. Heartwarming stories. All right. Heartwarming stories. Likes the paycheck. Grew up in Oklahoma. And his dad took him on trips to Dallas for golf weekends. Their car broke down. The hotel they were staying at got hit by a tornado. Michael Jackson died. And I beat my dad in golf. Great memories. All right, I don't really know how Michael Jackson got involved in all that, but there you go.
4: John and Cornelius won his first ever start as a freshman year at the FCS level. And in the parking lot, his dad pelted him with a snowball, but did sneak him in a celebratory beer. His dad's been gone away, has been gone for 10 years, but he thinks about that a lot. So he may have been pelted by a snowball, but a celebratory beer with dad? I got to tell you, there's nothing, when you get to the age where you can drink with your dad, and have a beer or two with your dad, that is a pretty cool experience. It's not often that I do it, but there's sometimes we'll meet for lunch or whatever, and it's like, yeah, let me get a beer with dad. Those beers hit different as opposed to beers, let's say, at a racetrack on a Coke 600 Sunday.
1: I remember my first beer. It wasn't with my dad. It was with my uncle there. He let me and my brother have beer. I was 7.
4: Oh.
1: He used to let us drink the foam off the top of the beer, and then we'd get a little sip in there, so... Yeah, my first brewski, I had a little sip there at 7 years old. Probably not the best thing to do, and I probably shouldn't say that on the radio, that I was drinking beers at 7.
4: Oh, well, hey, nothing wrong with that. As long as it's I advocate for responsible drinking.
1: Yeah. This guy says, enough with the dads. My dad was a POS. All right, we're now getting into like psychoanalyzing our fathers. And this was not the intent here. NBA Jammin', I sincerely hope you find your dad. Drew, I hope that you and your dad make amends. Fitty, we've really taken the wrong turn here on this topic right now.
4: Yeah, there's no such thing as a wholesome topic on the Mac and Bone show.
1: Yeah. People are now sad for NBA. This guy's crying over NBA Jammin'. People want to help him find his dad. I mean, what? I don't know if he's being serious or not here, folks. I have no idea. Oh, my God. Yes. Husky right. Pants says, as a dad with 3 little kids, he needed some of this dark, bleak humor today. NBA Jammin' says, I didn't think you'd actually read that on the air. Well,
4: he said he made it up. He said he made it up to get a laugh. Well, now we're all concerned.
1: Well, now I'm sad, and I want to help you find your dad. This guy says he thinks Philip Rivers might be his dad. That's not true. He's got plenty of kids. You're not one of them. All right, Fitty, do we do any more updates, or are we good here?
4: We're all good on the updates for today.
1: You want to give us a little golf scoreboard, though, if you don't mind?
4: We can take a look at it. The second round is underway from Shinnecock. Let me pull up the leaderboard right here on my phone. Wyndham Clark still holds a 3-shot lead over a trio of golfers, Max McGreevy, Matt Fitzpatrick, and Dustin Johnson are all 3 under. Then you've got 4 guys tied at 2 under, including John Rahm, Ryder Cohen, the amateur, is 4 back off the lead. So making our way through the second round. Some notables that'll tee off later in the day. Ricky Fowler, 1 over, 151 start time. Cameron Young, 2 over, he'll tee off at 140. Scottie Scheffler, 2 over, he'll tee off at 224. Bryson DeChambeau is 3 over through 5. Jordan Spieth is 3 over through 3. And Nikolai Højgaard is 5 over through 4.
1: Very good. This guy says, my dad is known as a terrible... Oh, that's not even a real... Okay, never mind. That's Charlie Woods sending a text. It was Charlie Woods sending a text. We're not going... We're not mocking Tiger Woods driving here during this segment. All right, there. The guy's got issues. Let's enough of that, all right? When we come back on the Mac and Bone Show, it's the wrap-up. We'll read some more of these. We'll get you set for the busy weekend in sports. We'll do the New York Butcher Shop cut of the day and more on Sports Radio 92.7.
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4: 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Does the Kane Stanley Cup title have an asterisk beside it? One pundit thinks so. We'll talk about it. 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

0: Well, I'm on the executive plan now, right? Like, my workouts are not like that. I was training back then for a reason, right? I was trying to be badass. I had a job. Now I'm just trying to stay alive, you know? I'm trying to just hang. I'm trying to hang with the boys. We do physical testing every year. We're pretty renowned for that. And if the old guy here can keep up and keep, you know, I'm not saying I'm the top of the food chain and testing, but if I can do it, there's no reason why these guys can't do it. And so that's been a big deal, and I just think it's a mental edge.
1: There he is, the championship winning head coach of your Carolina Hurricanes, Rod Brind'Amour, on the Pat McAfee Show this week, talking about his workout regimen there. Wow, who let that? That's a New York Butcher Shop cut of the day. Locations in Dilworth, Indianland, Fort Mill, Cary, and Belmont. Check him out this Father's Day weekend and on Instagram, NY Butcher Wine Bar. Thanks to all those who also participated in the Father's Day contest. Congrats to Tim and Stuart. Stuart, the winner of the grand prize today. Fitty also played Who Let the Dogs Out There. That was a tribute to Mike Brown there. The parade yesterday, Fitty. In fitting New York fashion, the biggest takeaway of the parade was the woman that was twerking from a streetlight pulled a woman next to her off the streetlight, threw her down, and then got her pants pulled down while twerking and got her backside punched by the woman who was mad she got pulled down.
2: Yeah, there was
1: that was quite a scene, by the way.
2: There was a lot going on, and kind of like the championship celebration when the Knicks won the actual title. You got like different footage of different angles throughout the day.
1: Not all of them were good either.
2: No, they were not. But they all told a different story. But I mean, outside of that, the Bing Bongs relatively well behaved. The Knicks themselves,
1: I think they were all just stuck. They couldn't move anywhere. They put them all on a subway.
2: Over 2 million people flooded the Canyon of Heroes for the parade. The Knicks themselves, maybe because after all the TV stuff they did earlier in the week, kind of subdued. So it was a pretty tame celebration. I do hope that Raleigh and all the Caniacs that are going to be there tomorrow celebrating this championship give us a couple scenes we can come back and talk about on Monday morning.
1: Yeah, absolutely. We'll have plenty there. Will Stroppy dangle from a streetlight at the parade tomorrow and maybe get his pants pulled down? I don't know. We'll find out, right?
2: It would be a great scene, and it would really take the heat off of me for what happened to me at the Coast 600. If Stroppy can get into some shenanigans, I'm going to see if I can get him to do some Stroppy on the street.
1: Okay.
2: While he's out there, and it'll be a fun little bit for him. Because there are going to be people that show up for this parade that have no idea about hockey, right?
1: Exactly.
2: Like you're going to have and maybe Stroppy can kind of seek them out and ask them some basic questions about the hockey, about the Canes, about the Stanley Cup. I do think it could be a fun thing we could come back and have to put together on Monday.
1: I also want to say, based off the parade yesterday, my girl's still bringing it. Alicia Keys still has it, right? I'm a big Alicia Keys fan, and I got to tell you, I'm still jealous of her husband, Mr. Swiss Beatz. I love me some Alicia Keys.
2: Really?
1: I don't know how you feel about it. Oh, yeah.
2: I don't know if I have a... This is rare. I don't really have an opinion on her. I wouldn't say that I love her. Wouldn't say that I have a disdain for her.
1: I don't know. There's always been something about her that I've always loved. A great performer. I find her to be highly attractive. And I'm jealous of Mr. Beatz. You a Swiss Beatz guy?
2: Don't know who that is.
1: Her hip-hop husband there, Swiss Beatz.
2: Well, I figured I was able to put that connection.
1: Not his real name. He wasn't born Mr. Beatz. His Beatz with a Z, by the way. Swiss Beatz.
2: Well, I wish I was cool enough to have a nickname or a DJ name or a rapper name with a Z. But like Fitties, doesn't work.
1: What is your bold prediction for the weekend? Is it U.S. winning today? The Heels? Do we come back national champs? Go ahead and make a boldie. For the weekend. And the good news is we'll forget about it by Monday. So just go ahead and make a bold prediction.
2: I'll stick with what I did yesterday when we did a little NASCAR preview for the race at San Diego. My bold prediction is SVG does not win on a road course. I picked Ty Gibbs in the 54 machine to find his way into victory lane. But Outside of that, the bold prediction, SVG, Team Trackhouse, the 97 car, does not win on Sunday afternoon.
1: How about that? I'm predicting that we come back and the Heels are national champions. I'm also predicting that next week, the U.S. hype is really in full. I think U.S. wins today. And as each win hell, there was 27 million people that watched the first game, counting the Spanish feeds. And this is what happens. I think next week, early next week, starting today, obviously, but the hype really starts to grow for how far that team can go. Can they get to a quarter? Can they get to a set? I think we're going to start to see the real turning of the non-soccer fans buying into this team.
2: It would be a real good, fun storyline to carry us to the start of football season. Like we're about to be in talking season with, you know, all the local media days for college football conferences coming up. Of course, we got all the list seasons, one too many, as we discussed in the 8 o'clock hour with the trade deadline list. But I do think it would be a fun story to follow for the next 3 weeks if this team can continue to play the level they played against Paraguay last week, carry that over today, and maybe build off of that and go on a legitimate World Cup run.
1: Especially seeing them perform against some of the world powers along the way, right? When they get to the knockout round and they're playing the elites of the world, and we get to really see how far we've come. I think that's going to be a great thing. Come on, man. Oh, no.
2: Did you?
1: Someone says, Fitty knows Swiss cheese, not Swiss beets.
2: What's wrong with knowing Swiss cheese? You don't appreciate a good cheese, yo.
1: Swiss in my cheese rankings, which may be on Monday, by the way, depending on how the weekend goes. Swiss is my number one cheese.
2: I love a good Swiss on a sandwich. By the way, I did get a pretty bad or a pretty staunch response from Willie yesterday.
1: He showed me his cannoli the other day. No, he ordered a cannoli, and he's in Italy. What are you laughing at?
2: He sent me
1: This is the real deal cannoli, yo.
2: He sent me a dish, and I don't know what you would call this, but it was beef wrapped in ham with sautéed butter and white wine. And I just simply told him I don't know if I would seek that out. And he was appalled, and he doesn't understand why I've never had a tiramisu. I've never had it. And I got this. WTF? Seriously? Yes, Willie. Pow! And I said, why would I? Like, why would I seek that out as a dessert option? Because it's amazing. Sugar cookies drenched in coffee with sweet cream and dusted in chocolate. It's like heaven.
1: I've had it. It's not my favorite thing in the world. I mean, it's all right. I don't really think Lancaster, South Carolina fit is the tiramisu home of the world.
2: Yeah, I think you need to remember my background here. Like, I mean, I ate Salisbury steak every Tuesday growing up, man. We had dinners of the week on the exact same day of the week in the Marlowe household. We're not here just seeking out tiramisu. What do you think we are?
1: That's a lot of Salisbury steak, by the way.
2: That's why I don't eat it anymore.
1: My Lord. Oh my. I've had it like twice my whole life. Never mind. I need to ask. Not that we're concerned, but when does old Wilbur come back?
2: Comes back Tuesday.
1: Okay.
2: Yeah, I did ask him. I got the.
1: So is he back on his segment Wednesday? He's not missing Wednesday, right? He'll be back.
2: I'd imagine he's going to be back after two World Cup matches that he wouldn't be able to talk about.
1: And all the third. All this food.
2: Yeah, and he's going to the Coliseum on Monday because he was near it yesterday. So I asked him, "So are you going to the Coliseum?" No, that'll be Monday. So we get the Palachik back, whether that's a good thing or a bad thing. He'll be back on Tuesday.
1: Do you think the Pope knows him by now, where he says, oh, boy, here we go?
2: Has to be, right? Because I told Mac when Mac contacted me last night, they didn't get to San Antonio until about 7:30, that,

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3: I think it's a deal that makes sense for both sides. And you don't always get these in sports, but this one feels like a deal that makes sense, very much sense, for both Jalen Coker and for Dan Morgan and the Panthers. You could probably argue more on the Panther side, but Jalen Coker's now officially still getting paid now nearly $12 million a year on average as a former Holy Cross wide receiver who went undrafted. So it's a pretty charmed life.
2: The Kyle Bailey Show. The way things ought to be, presented by Kyle Bailey.
3: 828 number said Baker Mayfield owes me an apology and $189. I bought two of his jerseys when he came to the Panthers, and he sucked. Signed, Hot Rod. If you bought a Baker Mayfield jersey as soon as he got here, I mean, I feel for you a little bit because they are expensive. 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I know I would have, but you bought it right away, boss? Like, that was not a good fiscal decision on your part, man.
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0: My name is Dale Pazinski. I'm 19 years old, and this is how I live United. I've always been kind of a computer geek, and I found a way to use those skills to help the homeless in my community. For people facing hard times, computer skills and a basic resume are so important. It may seem like a small thing, but it makes a huge difference in people's lives. So with United Way, I created a program where I work with the homeless. 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We provide work

0: 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I help people achieve financial independence. So I don't just wear the shirt, I live it.
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0: Radio 92.7 WFNZ, the Young Guns, in for our final day for Colin Hoggard on Charlotte Sports Today. Fitty, Flounder, Shroppy, and we welcome back Collins Janis. He was with us on Monday.
1: Yes.
0: We learned that he was a Patriots fan, but a believer in Bryce Young and the Carolina Panthers, was nervous if he was going to be welcomed back onto the show, but you're here, and we have a segment coming up at 10:45 that can get you back in the good graces of the text line. Could also continue to make you enemies on the text line, because I saw on your show you ranked your top 10 movies of the 2010s.
1: Yes.
0: And we're going to get that list at 10:45. We're also going to see how many of these movies I've actually seen, because I'm notorious not having seen the films that most people have seen.
1: I mean, I think we're all guilty of a time or two of missing a big one, because I obviously know there's some that when we talk about this later, people are going to be like, how did you not see that yet? And I'm like, if you miss the window the first time around, you have to wait to whatever streaming service it pops up on. And that drives me crazy. But I do think today I'm also going to earn some credit back with the text line, because I've got something to tell them for tomorrow that they're gonna want to show up to listen to tomorrow.
0: We call that a tease in the radio business. So you know what we say about teasing? Better please it.
1: Oh, we got it. We got it in spades here.
0: Okay. All right. We'll get to that throughout the show as well. We've got a wide-ranging show we're going to talk about. The U.S. Open, which is in the second round up at Shinnecock. It's World Cup match day for the U.S. men's national team. Shroppy is going to a parade tomorrow to celebrate the Canes winning the Stanley Cup. We also have an NHL pundit questioning Carolina's Stanley Cup run.
2: Pundit is strong, but sure.
1: That's a bold take.
2: It's a podcaster. So
0: I mean, I guess he's in the hockey community, and I think
2: unless Colby Armstrong is questioning. If Colby Armstrong is, I am not the biggest Colby Armstrong fan, but he is on the NHL on TNT, so yes.
0: I don't even know who that guy is, Colby Armstrong. To be fair, I don't know who the guy is that the audio we're going to play.
2: He was basically a little bit better than Paul Bissonnette, which Paul Bissonnette wasn't a great player. Colby Armstrong was what, Trop? Third, fourth line player? For multiple teams. Like, he wasn't anything special.
3: No, better on the desk than he was on the ice, that is for sure.
2: Yes, so that's not saying much.
0: You're telling me this Bissonnette guy,
2: yes.
0: The guy is he like the Alexi Lalas of hockey? Because we play a lot of his takes, a lot of his opinions. I would have been led to believe he was worth the damn. He's on a set with a bunch of good players.
2: Absolutely not. He was a borderline NHL player. The most significant playing time that he had was with the Phoenix/Arizona Coyotes. And he was basically a guy, I mean, he was there to tick people off. He rubbed people the wrong way. That was basically, he was not really an enforcer, because he wasn't a guy that fought a whole lot. But he was just a pest.
1: An instigator.
2: And that's basically what he is right now.
1: Yeah.
2: So I think he fits perfectly on that desk. But, that's interesting. There are a lot of people trying to take away from the Canes run. Like, this is not the first time that we've heard this. There are a lot of fan bases thinking the same thing.
0: Yeah, so we'll get to that at 10:20. And really just talk about why we do this in sports in general. Because it's not just exclusive to the Canes. It feels like when you see a champion that, and the Canes were first in the Eastern Conference, but maybe a champion that most people didn't want to see win it, we try to tear down their accomplishment. But I do want to get Shroppy's thoughts on that a little bit later on in the show. Collins, you're the producer of the Golf Shop Radio Network. They'll be back tomorrow from 7 to 9 talking about the U.S. Open. What has stood out to you through the first day or so of this championship?
1: Well, we speculated correctly so far that the Americans were going to have an increased presence in this major, as we've seen so far this year. The surprise to me that jumps out immediately is Wyndham Clark. And if you followed any or even know the name Wyndham Clark, he obviously won here in Charlotte a couple years ago. Had a chance to interact with him and talk to him for an interview a couple years ago. Is a very likable guy, but his history is known for the outrageous deals with his anger and some of the stuff he's tried to manage over the years. And it's really done a number on his game. I mean, he's been banned from certain courses for destroying clubhouse material. I mean, he's had a hard go of it in the last like year or two. So to see him jump out to a three-stroke lead over a second there through five today, that is certainly promising for a guy that I think a lot of people know can play, But it was always a matter of, can he keep it all together for the entirety of another, you know, another major, so to speak.
3: Is it a sports sin if I don't lock into these majors and watch, like, really any of them? Like,
2: a little bit.
3: It is the Masters for me. And other than that, I just don't care. But maybe I'll start to get a little bit more into them because, I mean, I said, Collins, I don't know if you heard, not to, you know, hurt myself by patting myself on the back, but on Sunday, first time playing golf in 2 years, hit a 109.
1: Yeah, all right, we were talking about this.
3: Triple digits, baby.
1: Yes,
3: But
0: and that was over 18, not the front or the back nine. We did get that clarified later in the week.
2: That was over, a front or a back nine. That's a long day.
3: Yeah, that was over 18. And listen, there might have been a few foot wedges in there, something like that.
1: Some line improvers.
3: Yeah, it might be a generous 109. But, you know, maybe if I keep playing a little bit more consistently, maybe I'll be into it maybe a little bit more. Or maybe not, because maybe they'll just make me feel even worse about my golf game. I don't really know.
1: If I've learned anything in the 5+ years I've been working on the golf shop, it is that people, myself included, that don't do this enough have no reason to ever get mad about their golf game. You don't play enough to get mad about it. So when I go out there, I'm just like, gotta go have some fun. See what happens. We break 100, we're in great shape.
2: You guys aren't competitive enough.
0: I'm just not wired that way.
1: I can't do it for a sport I don't play enough. Like baseball, the games I grew up playing, sure. Like I would be like slamming the helmet, like throwing a But for golf, I can't do it.
3: I will say, that's the mindset I had for the most part. Is like, hey, I'm not here out to impress anybody. I just want to have some fun. But there is a few, like, there was a hole where on the fairway, I mean, I had a 3-wood, just absolutely flubbed it like 2 or 3 times on the fairway. That was one I just kind of picked up the ball and I just said, all right, I'll pick this one up on the green. But
1: I'm a big get out of the way guy. If you know you're struggling, get out of the way.
3: Yeah.
1: I don't want to ever hold anybody up on a golf course.
3: So it can be frustrating. Like, it's not that it's not supposed to be frustrating, but don't let it ruin your day out there if you have, like, one bad hole. Because who knows, the next drive you have might be a perfect 300 yards just right down the middle. Who knows?
0: Shroppy, I will say to what you brought up, wanting to know if it's, like, a sports thing that you do that you don't lock in. I might lock in Sunday. Mm-hmm. Maybe.
1: Yeah.
0: Like, it was it on yesterday? It was on.
1: Yeah.
0: I had other stuff going on in the background. It'll be on today because the U.S. men's national team will take the forefront beginning at 3 o'clock. I guess maybe tomorrow, because the College World Series doesn't get started till 8 o'clock, I could probably sit there and be fully
2: you get
0: locked
2: a full day
0: in.
2: Golf in. Yeah.
0: But, I mean, it also depends on what the leaderboard looks like, how the course is playing. Is it going to be fun golf to watch, or is it going to be not so fun golf to watch? And this is my third favorite major. Like, I prefer the Masters.
1: Right.
0: I prefer the Open Championship over the
2: PGA
0: U.S. Open.
2: Hater.
0: So I'm not going to get mad, Trump, that you're not locking into this, because there's just so much else going on that has kind of flown under the radar that it was the week of a major championship. And even when I was watching yesterday, the scoreboard might read 126 U.S. Open. It sure as hell didn't feel like it.
3: No, it didn't. And also, I don't know, I think with all the stress of the Stanley Cup final and everything, I've just been kind of decompressing from sports recently. Like, I've watched a few of the World Cup matches, but just kind of like while I'm playing the video game, like, I don't know, boys. I was pretty locked in. I finally completed the main story quest to Skyrim last night.
2: Ooh.
3: So that was pretty impressive. But yeah, I mean, I've taken these days to just kind of sports relax, because I know you guys didn't really feel a whole lot of stress, maybe like throughout the entire series for your Knicks. I know probably game to game you did because you kept on getting behind early, but man, that Stanley Cup final may be a little bit more stressful than what you guys had to do.
1: So you just mentioned something that I've actually had this discussion with before, and I want everybody in this room's take on it. When the season ends in a respective sport, and you still got, like, right now we've got baseball going on, golf goes on, you got NASCAR, you got a bunch of other things that are still happening, but the big major sports, you go, basketball's gone, hockey's gone, we still got baseball, we're waiting for football to start up in, like, August, September. Are you guys that are, like, actively waiting? Like, I got it. Like, you're getting the scratches. You're itching for football at this point. Or are you one of those people like me? I will get to that point at some point. But I am also a believer in the separation of the sports calendar. Like, I don't need football in April.
0: I think it depends. As a Met fan that team's 7 games below .500,
1: right,
0: I'm ready for football season.
1: Fair point.
0: I mean, outside of that, I mean, this is, I'm back into NASCAR like I was when I was a kid.
1: Right.
0: Where like it's, I'm going to watch it every single Sunday. That's the thing that right now, my sports weekends are being built around the most is when and where and how to watch a race when it's on, you know, a streaming platform like Prime. But, I mean, I can tell you, we talked yesterday. We did some ACC coaching power rankings today. Bone and I did some over-unders for the local schools. The itch for football to get here, like, it's real. Like I am starting to get ready to just, now that the Soresby thing is behind us, start talking about the actual games and the players that are going to dictate this upcoming college football season. And that's knowing that my team probably isn't going to be very good again. But I'm still getting that excitement for football season. But it does ebb and flow. If right. the Mets were seven games above 500, I'd probably be like, I could enjoy a few more weeks before we get football centric.
2: I would say the World Cup helps you this year because the World Cup is going to bridge that gap. Not completely, but it's going to get damn close. It's going to be mid-July before the World Cup is over. And if the U.S. makes a deep run, then I think that's going to do wonders for a lot of people. I would say let's get through this weekend. This weekend is so packed. There's so many different things that you can talk about. Monday's going to be a fun day of just recapping all the different stuff that's going on this weekend. So I think once I get past that, there'll be a little bit of an itch. But as somebody that for the stuff that we do on the side covers it day in and day out, the actual, like, we're still in the middle of official visits, all this kind of stuff. So I'm still writing a lot of stuff. I'm still doing podcasts about a lot of stuff. So it doesn't feel like we're necessarily in the offseason. So I'm always kind of in the flow. So it's a little bit different for me, but I'm definitely getting that itch because I'm feeling a little bit better about my team than I felt when we were back in the spring. So
1: I was about to say, I definitely recall asking you at the truest about this team, and you were really kind of middling on me there for a minute. So I'm glad to see the optimism.
2: I think they can get to a bowl game. Okay. That's my optimism level.
1: Shroppy does not agree.
0: Well, Shroppy is just a UNC hater.
3: I am rooting for you guys in the College World Series.
0: Well, I do appreciate that.
2: Oh, thank you.
1: The Omaha Heels.
0: That gets started tomorrow night, 8 o'clock. Fun fact, only Carolina and Oklahoma, the two teams to win multiple games this year against Georgia Tech. They'll play for a national championship this weekend in Omaha. We mentioned it is World Cup match day for the U.S. men's national team. A lot of concern around the availability of Christian Pulisic, Captain America. I just seen something on Twitter from Polymarket Sports where he is going to be available. Does not say whether he will be able to start, but he will be available and flound. If the U.S. wins today, no matter how it looks, but let's say it looks somewhat similar to what they did last Friday night.
3: It won't.
0: I think that's when the hype machine really kicks up. If they can get two wins, put themselves not only in a position to advance, but win their group, with some of the other results happening around, maybe not only getting two, but advancing through the knockout stages can become a real possibility that we can start dreaming about a run to the quarterfinals. I think it all starts today at 3 o'clock, and it's been a while since I've been this excited to watch a World Cup soccer match, and for me, it's appointment television, that's for damn sure.
2: Well, they did an unbelievable job of making you get to this point, because if they would have come out and drawn, even if they win 1-0 or something like that against Paraguay and they don't look great, you probably go into today thinking, we'll tune in, but we're not super excited about the chances of this team making a deep run.
3: Thanks, Bryce.
2: Now, I think you are probably looking at this and thinking, there's a little something that could happen here. Because especially with the round of 32, you're going to have weaker teams that are going to make it through. You would feel like the U.S. maybe gets a favorable draw. And especially with it being at home, it could allow them to get through. If they get to the 16, then all you got to do is win one on your home soil against a good team and you can make it to the quarterfinals. I think that's where everybody is hoping that they can get to based off of the performance you saw the other day. But today's going to be a real test because you've got an unbelievably motivated Australia side who is just fuming off of the comments that some national pundits had before this tournament started. And now I heard Mac talking about it. Mac knows these guys a little bit more than us. Basically, this was like Vincent Goodwill saying the stuff that he said about the Larry O'Brien being a participation trophy. Apparently, the guy that said this is like a C-level broadcaster. He's apparently not very high in the soccer community, but it's still something that Australia has taken to heart. They've made it known that they have. And coming off a win over Turkey, who is a really solid side, I think that does leave you to believe that they're going to put up a fight today. Let's see if the U.S. is ready for it.
3: Are y'all y'all buying into calling it Turkey, Because I got
0: to
3: tell you.
0: No, it's Turkey. You got no choice.
3: You don't have to do bleep. I'm still calling it Turkey. Well, just name change 100 years in.
0: It's Turkey. It's Qatar. It's ETN, not HN. We're going to put an end to this crap.
2: What do you think about Czechia? Is that, or is it the Czech Republic?
0: It's the Czech Republic. Like,
2: all right.
0: I mean, like Shrappy said, you've had 100 years to decide how you want your country's name to be pronounced.
2: Well, let's look it up. How long have they been free?
1: Does like fighting a war to change it matter to you?
0: But are you fighting a war to change your name?
1: I mean, you know, you're fighting for independence. You never know.
0: Okay, but I don't think the premise of the war was because someone called him Turkey and all of a sudden
1: we're going to war.
0: I don't think that's how it happened. Well, if it did, then maybe I'll be more open minded. But
3: the thing is too is also if that's how they pronounce it, if they pronounce it Turkey, all right, that's fine. We don't pronounce Germany Deutschland.
1: No,
3: it's Germany. We got our own words for it, man. I don't know.
0: That's a real valid point.
2: Turkey officially became a country in 1923, so they've had some time to make this decision.
3: So over 100 years.
1: Yeah.
3: Get off my back. You're Turkey.
0: And it's like the ETN thing. Like we went through two of you.
1: That was unacceptable.
0: Almost a decade. And then all of a sudden we get to the NFL. It's actually HN. No, it's not.
1: No, that one was unacceptable. Turkey can pretend to call itself whatever it wants to be. I refuse to call Travis Etienne whatever he claims that it is.
0: Dude, 5 for 12 with the
3: great joke.
0: With the dad joke of the day, man. He writes in on the text line 704-570-9610. Are there two Turkey teams, Turkey A and Turkey B?
1: Oh.
3: Let's go.
1: Give me heartburn.
0: Wow.
1: Gosh.
3: That was great. Wow. Congratulations.
2: What a stretch. But it worked.
0: If that's going to be the tone of the show for the next 2 hours, we're going to have a real fun show. So I'm here for that. We also want your text on the WFNZ text line 704-570-9610. When we come back, we're going to please the tease. We have some sound from a guy in the hockey community.
2: He was a hockey player.
0: So I guess you can call him a hockey pundit.
2: He sucked so bad that we didn't even know that he existed as a hockey player. Let's just put it that way.
0: But he is one to maybe put an asterisk beside the Canes' run to the Stanley Cup. You'll hear that. We'll react. 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

0: 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Fitty, Flounder, Collins, and Troppy here with you up until 12 o'clock. Then we'll transition into the Adam Gold Show. From 3 to 6, it's the Kyle Bailey Show. Walker Mail in for Kyle Bailey alongside the crew chief, alongside the mall cop, Evan Smoke Ludwig. I don't want to waste any more time. I want to get to this audio from a guy that we learned in the opening segment did play hockey, according to Flound.
1: Played 62 games.
0: Okay.
1: He played for Pittsburgh, played 59 of his games there, and then he played 3 games for the Phoenix Coyotes. If you play for the Coyotes, there's a good chance that you stink.
2: But this dude also, if you look up his name, has pictures of him in a Hurricanes jersey. Like, he was on the AHL team. He was just never good enough.
3: Sour grapes.
2: That's what it is.
0: Wow.
2: I don't think he's ever good enough to crack the roster, man.
0: And maybe this
1: bleeping guy.
0: Maybe this is where the source of this opinion comes from. He hosts the Game Notes podcast.
2: Terrible name.
0: Never heard the name of such podcast.
1: Terrible
0: name. And Flound, who was the guy that was with him?
1: What, Colby Armstrong? That would be Colby Armstrong, who played a lot more games in the NHL.
0: So he asked his co-host if the Canes run to the Stanley Cup has an asterisk beside it.
4: We're giving them a lot of love right now. The chat, there's some Caroline. I see some logos in there. These guys are a little fired up. They're excited. Great Stanley Cup. Great season. I mean, they were awesome the entire season. But does it put an asterisk at all next to it that they didn't have to beat the Florida Panthers this year in the playoffs?
3: Yeah, I mean, timing is everything, right? Like, you know, who said that? Alexander Degg, the guy that said Game Notes. Timing is everything. He always used to say that as a joke. Can't teach that. Timing is everything. And the timing hit, right? Like, forever the Leafs had to go through Florida or Tampa, right? And it was always like, oh, man, they can't get it done. They can't. The path was open there. And I know you're a big script guy. You're a path guy. You had the path laid out. If the Oilers could get in, they could play this team. They could get through. This would be the path. If this team, you had it before the playoffs hit with, like, Vegas and what they could do. And I think that's why you were on Vegas big time, right? That's part of the reason why. It's because you had that path laid out. And, I mean, it just worked out for them. It worked out for them.
0: Shroppy, when you hear someone in the hockey community that's played 62 games at the NHL level question, I guess, the legitimacy of the Kane Stanley Cup title, what comes to mind?
1: There we go.
2: I mean, hey, listen, he played 62 more NHL games than I did.
0: And Flounder.
2: Than all of us. But I think that's just a ridiculous take. I mean, I like that his co-host is at least trying to bring some reason into it. It's like, yeah, I mean, you got to beat the teams that are ahead of you. It's not the Hurricanes' fault that the Panthers weren't here this year. But also, I think that you've seen the Hurricanes over the past couple years build themselves to be able to beat a team like the Florida Panthers. I think them adding Delorier at the trade deadline was a clear sign of that, is that they were ready to beat Florida by adding bruisers, by getting their guys more physical, by bringing up guys like Alexander Nikishin, who is a physical defenseman. So I think that they were preparing themselves for that, and they didn't have to face that. And the teams that they did have to face in their run to the Stanley Cup final, they steamrolled them. Like, I you can say it's an easy path or whatever. I don't hear the smoke for Las Vegas having an easy run, too. You can say, oh, well, they had to beat Colorado. Yeah, but they beat them with a banged-up Cale Makar for 2 games and then a banged-up Nathan MacKinnon for 2 games. I mean, 2 games Cale Makar didn't even play, and that's the best defenseman in the league. So I don't hear any smoke for Vegas having an easy path to the Stanley Cup final either. And I just think that there is maybe a little bit of vitriol. Collins and I talked about this before the show. It's like, all right, not only do people maybe not want a team from North Carolina to win the Stanley Cup, but maybe they're getting sick of the Southeast itself dominating the NHL when it comes to winning Stanley Cups, and those poor Canadian teams haven't won one since 1993. So maybe there's something there, too.
5: I'm just glad that today, Friday, June 19th, we figured out that to be a legitimate champion, you have to beat the 14th best team in the Eastern Conference. I didn't know. I lived my life this entire time thinking you beat the teams in front of you, and that was sufficient enough to be crowned champion. Maybe I've been doing this wrong this entire time. I don't know. Maybe it was wrong when I was watching PK Subban and others pick Ottawa in the first round to beat Carolina, pick Philadelphia for some reason just because they beat Pittsburgh to beat Carolina in the second round, to say, oh, Montreal is going to come save us. They're going to come down from Hockey Mountain in Canada, and they're going to rid these awful, petulant children in Carolina. Get them out of here like they're King George. Over there, they're like, we can't have this little monstrosity running around in the NHL. Minus the fact that we have to go back to the Clinton administration the last time any team from Canada won a cup.
2: You know, it's one of the more ridiculous comments that I've seen from just somebody online. They said, oh, well, your captain's Canadian and so is your head coach, so boom, that's another Stanley Cup for Canada. I'm like, that's got to be the worst argument.
1: That's what you got to do when you can't win one. So
0: it's why little brother syndrome is real, and it's why Canada will always be our little brother. Adam Gold always tells us that hockey in the postseason is random, and that you don't really know what to expect. And I guess I would take that and say, Flound, it's maybe the professional sport where the best team doesn't always win. I think it's happened. I mean, we had a team the other year with the Bruins set the record for most points in the regular season, didn't win.
1: Yeah, the President's
0: there's a curse
1: trophy
0: around that thing.
1: Yes.
0: The same thing happens a lot, let's say, in college basketball, where how many times does the best team in college basketball win the national championship, let alone get to the Final Four?
1: And how do we regard that postseason?
0: It's amazing.
1: As the best in sports.
0: So, I just don't get, like, it's not Carolina's fault that the Panthers weren't what the Panthers have been when the Panthers denied them. It's not the Hurricanes' fault that the Rangers haven't been what the Rangers have been.
1: The two worst teams in the Eastern Conference.
0: When they've stood in their way in recent playoff runs. It's not their fault that Vegas got hot under John Tortorella and made their miraculous run to the Stanley Cup Final. All you can do is play who's in front of you. They went 16-3.
5: Mm-hmm. That doesn't happen by accident.
0: They were 12-1 entering the Stanley Cup final.
1: That's the other part of it, right? Is if, let's say that they found a way to escape all those other series, they went in seven or whatever, and you want to say it's easy. First of all, that wouldn't make any sense because they had to go seven games with those teams, so that would still be a stupid argument. But maybe then you say, well, they played all young teams, so they just got lucky. They found the breaks went their way, and they found a way to get through all those series. They had one of the most dominant runs we've ever seen. I don't know what more you're expecting. And you can't say, well, this is what should have happened. Really? Because if you look at this year's team, I would like to also point out that coming into the postseason, most of us looked at Carolina and said, yeah, they could get to the Stanley Cup final. We did not think this was the best they've been playing coming into the playoffs.
0: Shroppy
1: in
0: told
1: recent
0: me
1: years.
0: It was not Stanley Cup final or bust.
2: Yeah, no. I thought they were going to bow out in the conference final again this year. I'm not going to lie. I had them losing to the Canadians in the conference final in my bracket.
1: Well, so there you go. And so,
0: is this a result of them not having a star player?
2: No. It was
0: why the media wants to not give them the credit because they don't have an Ovechkin, a Crosby, because they are an actual team.
1: You know why? It's because they're a small market and they're in a market that they don't think should be valued in sports. They don't want Carolina to be successful because what we heard and we heard this. Who said it? Was it Adam Gold that said it? There is a good chance that if the Canes did not turn this around, they were not going to be here.
5: Correct.
1: They were going to be relocated
5: at
1: some point. So I don't know if people take an issue with that. Maybe they thought Quebec City was going to be on the list of places where they could possibly move to. I have no idea. I do think the lack of a star probably is part of it too. But I mean, look at the teams that have won Stanley Cups in recent years. I mean, is Matthew Tkachuk really like a generational star?
2: No,
1: I don't think so. You should be angry that Connor McDavid didn't win a Stanley Cup final. Like there should be people that should be trying to tear down what Florida has done because he denied Connor McDavid a championship. And if you're going there, if you're going that route. But I mean, look, it's weird how, and they did the same thing this year with the Patriots getting to the Super Bowl. Well, they didn't play nobody. You play who's in front of you. I don't know what to tell you. Well, they didn't have to play the Chiefs. Okay, the Chiefs weren't good this year.
5: Right.
1: Did I miss something? Did the Chiefs, did the Panthers, did these teams not play in the regular season and I just missed it? They took themselves out of being a franchise for a year? No, they played all 80, for the Panthers, they played 82 games in the regular season. They had a chance, just like everybody else, to make the playoffs. They had injuries. It's just one of those years. You play who's in front of you. Carolina did. They absolutely dominated. And this conversation is ridiculous. It's only happening because it's Carolina.
5: And to your point about the Patriots real quick, and I said it with Carolina, you can't come in to each series telling me they're going to lose.
1: Yes.
5: And then do the revisionist take. Well, it's like, well, they played nobody. Well, you all agreed that this team was going to have their day and they were going to roll through them because this team beat nobody, apparently. So which is it? Are they the best defense in the world? Or are they the worst defense in the world? I heard that about the Texans, that matchup, all week. This is going to be a nightmare for Drake May. They're going to cook them. It's going to be... I'm still waiting. It's June. I'm still waiting for it. I don't know what we're doing. And if, again, to the Knicks side of things, I would have been enraged if I was listening to that press conference when James Harden's like, they beat us, but we're the better team.
1: Right. Oh, we were.
5: You don't get the right to say that. And I don't know when in sports we started allowing people to have that take unchecked.
0: Hey, and according to Kenny Atkinson, analytically, they won two of the first three games. They were down 3-0. But analytically, they'd won two of the games. I just don't get why we do this thing in sports talk, and this was the hockey example. Vincent Goodwill, with what he said earlier this week, was taking a shot at the Knicks. We want to tear down when these teams accomplish what every team set out to do. They set out to win a championship. The Canes were the best team in the East in the regular season. That, and it's not their fault that the teams that have stood in their way did not live up to what they've done here in recent past. The Knicks were the third seed in the Eastern Conference. Now, in the NBA, do you typically see the team seeded third make the finals and win it? More often than not, no. Usually, the NBA playoffs are rather chalk, and you get one versus one in the NBA finals. But they went on a historic run, won 13 straight games, set the record for longest road winning streak in an NBA postseason, accomplished something that all the legendary Bulls teams didn't do, the Shaq and Kobe Lakers, the Steph and Kevin Durant Warriors. They couldn't accomplish what the Knicks did, but because, you know, they beat a young Spurs team, we got to diminish what they did. I don't get why we do that. I don't get what we're trying to accomplish. Like, we should be praising the Knicks that maybe what they proved is that the NBA postseason can open up, and you can see teams that maybe only won 52 games have a chance to win a championship. A team like Carolina in hockey without that star can get to a Stanley Cup final and win it. We should celebrate what those two teams did in their respective sports as opposed to try to tear it down.
1: Well, you know why it is, right? With the Knicks, it's a lot of people that have opinions on Jalen Brunson that want to stand on those opinions.
5: Right.
1: So they want to say, hey, let's find a way to not validate this. With the Canes, I really do think it's the small mark. If Toronto made this run, there would be nobody saying this.
5: No.
1: No one would take credit away from Toronto. They would say, oh, the Maple Leafs, this was an amazing run. They beat the teams that were in front of them. This is just how it works. Now, for some reason, and we've seen it throughout the coverage that ESPN has on them, there is a PK Subban basically says the same thing. He shows you he does not want the Canes to win. I don't know if people don't like the style they play because it's so dominant and it doesn't make for the most the most pleasurable viewing. But at the same time, I mean, yeah, when you're talking about both champions that we just saw here within consecutive days, both had, two of the best runs we've ever seen in their respective sports in the postseason. And now we're saying, hey, neither one of these champions are valid this year. Come on, man.
2: Well,
1: stop it.
2: And this is how you know that I think a lot of people out there didn't pay attention to the Hurricanes at all during the regular season, even though they were the number one team in the East and won like 50 plus games. If you go onto ESPN's projected trades this offseason, they have one where the Hurricanes are involved. They said the Hurricanes get goaltender Connor Hellebuck, and they trade away Alexander Nikishin, Bradley Nadeau, and their 2026 first-round pick, saying that after they don't think Anderson's going to be back, and saying that Brandon Bussey and Pyotr Kochetkov are not an inspiring duo in goal.
5: Inspiring.
2: And I don't get...
1: First of all, Nikishin being great one of word your choice. Whoever wrote that is an idiot.
2: Yeah.
1: Did you not... I don't care if you didn't watch any of the regular season. Did you not watch the final three games of that series and think to yourself, this guy may... And again, I think he is going to be a great goaltender in the league. But you at least should think there's a chance he could be a great goaltender. Your solution for this offseason is saying, I think they need to go out and trade for Connor Hellebuck, who, by the way, was not great this past year. Now, I love Connor Hellebuck. I think he's a hell of a goaltender.
2: The team in front of him was also pretty booty cheap.
1: Yeah, that definitely is true. But you think that's what needs to change for Carolina to be a dominant team moving forward?
5: 5 years ago, sure. 5 years ago, sure.
1: Last year,
5: even sure.
1: Even before Bussey got there.
5: Right.
1: But you can't that Stanley Cup final and tell me that you think what they really need is goaltending.
2: You know the trade that I want to be involved in? Give me Dylan Larkin on this team.
1: Yeah, I know you said. Wouldn't be bad. Now, he's probably, I think the team that was on the other side of the Stanley Cup final, that's a very, very apt place for him to land.
2: Yeah, because loading up on stars worked out for him so well, didn't it?
1: Well, I mean, yeah, but they're going to think that all they need is another star. For them, I don't know if it's goaltending. They've got, their biggest thing is they got to figure out who the hell their coach is going to be, but... I mean, look, going back to Carolina.
2: They already hired their coach, I believe.
1: Oh, do they have their coach in place?
2: I mean, it was a guy I was not familiar with. Let me pull it up.
5: Can you check tomorrow, I guess tonight or tomorrow when you're down there, Shroppy, if Tortorella got his clothes back? I'm very concerned.
2: Oh, I'm sure someone will have clothes hanging up all over that city just saying, hey, just in case, Torts, we still got them for you.
5: Well, travel issues are a real thing. I would hate for the man to not have, like, his golf polo or his checkered shorts when he goes down to the islands for a little while. I would hate that.
2: They hired Ryan Craig as their... head coach.
1: Okay, good for them.
2: Didn't know.
5: I actually have no idea who that is.
0: More importantly, Shrop, you're going to be on hand tomorrow. Can you climb a light pole or a traffic light and maybe twerk on it a little bit like we saw yesterday with the Knicks parade?
1: That started a fight. So,
2: well, number one, not a fan of climbing up anything like that. No, and also I got nothing to twerk, dude. I got white boy booty back here.
5: No cake.
2: No, not at all.
5: Dang.
1: White boy booty. Pancake ass.
2: Pretty much, dude. You know what it is? I just have an extended back.
1: There we go.
5: Baby got back, literally.
1: So, tomorrow, first of all, are they doing this near the Lenovo Center, or is this downtown Raleigh?
2: It's downtown Raleigh.
5: Yeah, it's downtown.
1: Oh, okay.
2: I think they'll be going right by the Capitol building as well.
1: Oh, very nice.
2: But yeah, I'm excited. Heading down there. After the show today, got a hotel, so I don't have to worry about getting up at like 5 in the morning tomorrow to drive over there. So I'm really excited.
5: I need documentation because I'm going to have to live vicariously through you as I'm sitting here talking about the Dad of Honor, Dad Father's Day giveaway we've got tomorrow on the golf shop.
2: There will definitely be things. There you go. There will definitely be documentation. But yeah, if anyone else in the text line is making the trip out to Raleigh tomorrow or you're listening from Raleigh and you're going to the parade, let me know. Would love to see who's making their way out there. It's going to be a lot of fun. The Hurricanes said they're estimating 125,000 to 150,000 people out there.
5: Prove to Joe Ovies that Charlotte Hurricanes fans do travel.
2: Yep.
1: That's right.
5: I pay attention.
0: Bone did concede, Troppy, that what you're doing this weekend, more impressive than his trip to Raleigh last year.
1: I mean, he saw a full game. You're going, although the parade could last a pretty long time, because they're going to have these guys get up and give speeches. They're going to give them the keys to the city, all this stuff. So you might actually spend a decent amount of time there, but you're going up the night. See, you're taking the smart approach. You're going up the night before. You're making a whole day of it. I like it.
5: You don't have to be dumb like me and have a 7 a.m. start time, but go to a Friday playoff game and get home at 3 o'clock in the morning. You don't
1: Now, that's commitment right there.
5: It's not the smartest thing I've ever done, but it was awesome in the moment.
0: We all have those. 704-570-9610. We want to hear from you guys on the WFNZ text line. When we come back, we're going to give Collins Janis a chance to win some of the listening audience back over. He made it known on Monday, or we made it known, that he was a Patriots fan. But he's a believer in Bryce Young. He's also a big movie guy. And on his podcast, he ranked his top 10 movies of the 2010s, a very specific time frame. We'll get that list. We'll react to it next. 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

0: final segment of the 10 o'clock hour, Charlotte Sports Today, Sports Radio 92.7 WFNZ. This is the first time we've gotten to work on the air with Collins, and we're getting to know him. We've gotten to know him a little bit off the air. Really chill dude, really cool dude to be a Patriots fan. I can definitely say that. It helps that you're a believer in Bryce Young. We still got to get a good nickname for you on the text line.
1: Oh, yeah.
0: 704-570-9610. Write in your suggestions, but please try to be nice, but we do need a good nickname.
2: Keep it clean, folks.
3: Somebody on the list has the name that I was given in middle school at the top there, the second name down.
0: Well, Cyclone?
3: Yeah.
0: Janice?
3: That was a name I ran with. It's a gamer tag. It's all that. It got a lot of mileage, but it seems that somebody has usurped me on the list here. I haven't gotten mine up there yet.
0: Well, maybe.
3: I got to do that just to rile up Greeny tomorrow.
0: Maybe we can bring it back. Does the Cyclone Janice have like an alter ego? Is there something different about him?
1: I was about to say, why don't we wait until the end of his movie list to see if any maybe characters from the movie stick out.
2: Who is this person, Cyclone, by the way? I just searched that on the text line. I don't see that person pop up. Did you just make a name up for somebody?
0: No, we would not write down fake names.
2: Well, if they're just a 704 number, you'd have to give them a name. So.
0: No, there were some. There's a lot of people that don't have names on the text
2: line.
0: Maybe a Twitter user,
2: possibly?
0: Some people that wrote in their name for the 10 Win Club that aren't named on the text line would tell us.
2: Oh, okay. Interesting.
0: But no. This is the most esteemed list in the building, and there's the WBT Hall of Fame down the hall. But that pales in comparison to the Panther 10 Win Club.
2: Spence asked, "What is Collins' last name?" Spence, we've said it multiple times on the air. It's Janice.
0: Yeah. Janice.
3: Yeah.
2: Don't
3: let them figure out how to spell it. I'm not going to give you the help on that one. If you want it, my Twitter's out there. If you want to figure it out, go have a field day. We can go back to fifth grade if you want.
2: I never thought of that. Interesting.
3: Yeah. What are you going to do?
1: You have a favorite planet in the solar system.
3: Dog. I'm giving away $2,500 worth of stuff on the Golf Shop Radio Show tomorrow. Text line. Be kind.
1: We got a nice Dad's Day package
3: for you. Come on. Dad's Day is coming up. Get Dad something nice with this package. 7 to 9 tomorrow. $2,500 worth of stuff. Foursomes. We got putters. We got all sorts of goodies. You're going to have to tune in and listen.
0: I'll make sure I listen. And try to get my dad something for free for Father's Day.
1: No, I don't know if that's allowed, Fitty. I think that would probably be frowned upon by management here.
0: Well, it'd be a nice cover-up considering I couldn't go see my dad for Father's Day because I had to watch Max Dogs, but that's a different story for a different day.
2: All about that money, man.
1: Do they need 24/7 companionship? You know,
3: some dogs do.
1: You're allowed to leave a dog for a couple hours.
2: You realize his dad lives in Hendersonville, North Carolina. That's a lot of hours.
1: Was unaware.
0: So, tell me more about your podcast, because I always get the name of it wrong.
3: My personal show is the Collins Janice Show, so it's very straightforward.
2: Oh, yeah, how can you get that wrong?
3: Pretty straightforward.
2: Come on, man.
3: The company of which that's mine, that's the part that that's Moonlight Media Works.
0: Okay,
3: that's my own little side business there. But yes, we're all in this show today because we like to hear ourselves talk on the radio and we like to hear ourselves talk in general.
0: Yeah,
3: so
0: I hate the way I sound.
3: I don't go back and listen to myself, but I like it when it's happening. So, you know, when golf isn't fulfilling me the way that it needs to, I have to do my own show to get my own time out there. So that goes up every single week on YouTube, Apple Podcasts, and Spotify if you're interested. But you were talking about the list that I put together, the top 10 movies of the 2010s.
0: Yep, I came across it. I think you put a clip out on TikTok.
3: Yes.
0: And now I'll say this. I saw the clip, did not watch it, because I thought that I could store this for later.
2: You could have just kept that one to yourself.
3: But no, that's banking content.
2: It.
3: That's the mind of a producer right there. He's always got a segment in mind.
0: So I figured now we could do this in hopes, one, we get to learn more about you, get to learn your movie taste. but also could maybe help you win back some of the listeners that want to nickname you, quote, damn it, Janice, on the text line.
3: That's honestly, that's far nicer than I thought it was going to be.
0: So, give me your top 10 movie list of the 2010s.
3: We'll start first. 2010, number 10 on the list, it was, I think, 2016. It's The Nice Guys with Ryan Gosling and Russell Crowe. I think it's the only comedy I have on this list. It's a good 70s period, like, kind of like in a private investigator type story. Really funny stuff going
1: Smoke
3: in that
1: loves
3: one.
1: That movie, I think.
3: It didn't get the love. It should have got a sequel. Number 9 is Django Unchained, a little Quentin Tarantino film with Jamie Foxx in there, Samuel L. Jackson, Leo DiCaprio. I mean, the list goes on. It's a great movie. It's not the only time you're going to hear Tarantino on this list. Number 8, Ford versus Ferrari. It's the it's the only movie I went to see twice in a theater ever. I mean, the sound of it, the cars, they got everything, you know, in that aspect right, minus some of the track stuff, but it was a great story. I'm a big Christian Bale guy, so he was great in it as well. Number 7, it's a sports movie. Here we go. Moneyball.
1: Oh.
3: I understand.
1: Wow, that's high.
3: I understand.
1: Love it.
3: I understand that leaving that rotation and Eric Chavez and Miguel Tejada out of the story really pisses the purists off, but that's not the point of the story. I think it really paints that how can you not be romantic about baseball? That's
0: such a line.
3: That's a banger. Number 6, it is Black Mass. This is a movie about Whitey Bulger, the crime boss up in Boston, and as a Boston sports fan guy, I have my Boston history pretty well, so that was Johnny Depp in that one as Whitey Bulger. Number 5 is Sicario. This is, I'm a big Taylor Sheridan guy. I watch all his shows. This was one movie he wrote back, I think, in 2015. Don't quote me on that. It's got Emily Blunt in it. She's like, I mean, her star keeps rising, but she was phenomenal in that as well. You got Josh Brolin, Benicio Del Toro. Number 4 is the Steve Jobs movie. Now, there were 2 Steve Jobs movies that came out. This is the good one. This is the one featuring Michael Fassbender. It's got Jeff Daniels in it. It's really good. Like, I call it a verbal action movie. If you like the sound of smart people arguing, going back and forth, that's a really good one.
1: I tend to get lost.
3: See, you might do, but it's a really easy story to tell because the Apple story at this point has been told ad nauseum. Everybody knows that. Number 3, the only Bond movie that I love, and I went and saw it when it came out, was Skyfall.
1: Skyfall's good.
3: Daniel Craig was phenomenal as Bond, and I think that's the finest hour, mainly because of the villain. Most Bond villains just stink. I mean, there's like somebody trying to take over the world and they get eaten by a crocodile or something like that. This guy actually knows what he was doing. It's a really strong entry in the Bond franchise. Number 2, this could have easily been number 1, Hell or High Water. This is another Taylor Sheridan written movie. It's got Chris Pine in it, Ben Foster, Jeff Bridges is like an old Texas sheriff. It's a think modern Western set in like present day Texas. They're driving around in like beat up cars instead of riding horses across the plain trying to rob banks and such. It's really good in that regard. And number 1, it was Once Upon a Time in Hollywood. I was ready for this movie for all the wrong reasons when you think of a Tarantino movie set in the late 60s in Hollywood and all that stuff. I don't know how he got it to look like that, but that movie, I mean, it's captivating from start to finish. You're on the roller coaster with

0: in the Yellowstone.
1: If you love Yellowstone, if you love like Tulsa King, or you
0: are
1: love
0: you into Landman?
1: Yeah. Well, if you love those, this is what got him on the map. Those two films, like Sicario and Hell or High Water, what really put him on the map as far as like, oh, this guy's a force. He's coming.
2: Did you give any consideration to Zero Dark Thirty?
1: You know, and this is the trick I have. This is the one problem I have. That one and The Social Network, I have not seen.
3: Oh, The Social Network. Dude, you got
1: I need to see it because they're coming out with a second one, and I haven't. This is the problem we have. We don't have TV like we used to. I could go watch this on like TBS at like 12:30 at night. But now that doesn't exist anymore. So
3: yeah, you definitely have to watch the Social Network is fantastic.
1: I know, and it's one of those big gaps, that and Zero Dark Thirty. Well, American Sniper was in there as well for a while.
0: Tremendous. What a movie.
1: The Irishman, which is like 3.5 hours.
0: But it's worth it.
1: I wish I could have seen that in a theater.
0: Yeah. No superhero movies?
1: I like the Nolan Batman. I like the Iron Man. I'm not a big franchise like the Marvel Avengers guy. I've never been that. I know. I get it.
0: I had hope for you that Infinity War would be on this list somewhere.
1: You know,
0: because I think that's Dark Knight Rises.
2: Was that 2019?
0: That was
2: Endgame was 2019. Yeah. Infinity War was 2018.
3: So, I think if you're going for a Batman movie that missed, and the one that's in the time frame here, The Dark Knight Rises, where they got Bane.
0: That movie has aged a lot better than when I first watched it. I did not like it.
3: Really?
0: And now I love it.
1: Yeah.
3: What do you guys think about the Robert Pattinson Batman, by the way?
1: I loved it.
0: Oh, my
1: phenomenal. I can't wait for the second one. They've been working on it for like 5 years
0: and
1: now.
0: Have you seen the cast that they're putting together?
1: Yes, I have.
0: They've got the names.
1: Yes,
0: and
1: we have the names.
0: That version of Batman, the way that he is depicted in that is tremendous.
1: He's figuring stuff out. Like, we get to see finished Batman all the time. Like, he's already got all his stuff together. Like, we're getting to see like him actually like build it back up. We have to see him start young and go from there.
0: Yeah. So okay.
2: One of your favorite movies didn't make the list either, The Wolf of Wall Street.
1: That was right at the threshold, and I like The Irishman more. So if I was going to put the Scorsese movie on there, The Irishman would have beat it.
0: It's such a good movie.
1: It is. It's phenomenal. There's some really good movies in the last decade. That's what I came through out of this list coming out, you know, figuring it out, basically.
2: This decade that we're currently in,
1: Oppenheimer was pretty awesome.
3: I haven't seen that one yet.
0: Oh,
2: really?
0: Yeah. I love that movie.
3: I didn't get to see it yet.
0: You got to dedicate some time to it, but worth the watch.
1: True story. You know, did happen.
0: True story.
1: Big if true.
3: Don't give away any spoilers, guys, okay?
1: I just imagine somebody in like the 90s watching Titanic. Guys, the boat sinks. We can go home. They're all dead.
0: All right. 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That's Collins, Janice. Top 10 movies of the 2010s right here on Charlotte Sports Day. We come back. We'll turn our attention to the NBA and the Charlotte Hornets. What's the latest intel around the team as we're less than 5 days away from the NBA draft? 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
0: Rodeo.
5: I'm pretty sure I could hang on for 8 seconds.
0: Would you be willing to do that, though?
5: Yeah, give me the bull and I'll ride it for 8 seconds.
0: Like, you fall off.
2: We're going to make this happen.
5: I've done it at Coyote Joe's before.
0: Coyote Joe's. The bull, though, could spear you, could trample you. Like, I don't see you as a guy, Bone, that's, like, willing to risk that, though.
5: You can't have a fear of the bull. You got to talk to it. You got to get one with the bull. You got to have a good communication with the bull.
3: Oh, you're with the bull, all right.
5: If you just...
0: You're one with the bull bleep right now. 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

0: number two, our final hour of the week. The Young Guns in for Colin Hoggard on Charlotte Sports Today. You'll have the Hogfather back in the big chair on Monday from 10 to 12. He'll be joined by Shroppy, who will be making his way back from Raleigh after going up for the championship parade to celebrate the Hurricanes winning their second Stanley Cup. So looking forward to seeing all of that. Shroppy, is it going to be streamed on social media anywhere? Is there going to be
1: local news will probably have it covered for you.
0: Okay.
2: Like WRL or somebody might have it live or on their Facebook.
1: What I'm blanking now. If FanDuel will probably have it covered for you as well. FanDuel Sports South or whatever.
2: Yeah.
1: There's a good chance because the parade for the Knicks yesterday was on MSG, which is their home. So I would imagine maybe they have some sort of coverage on Fox Sports or not Fox Sports South. Ooh, that's really throwing it back. FanDuel Sports South. But they'll be somewhere where you'll be able to see all the footage and stuff like that.
3: Fox Sports.
1: That's
3: right. We are Carolinas.
2: That theme from the beginning of the broadcast right into John Forslund, that's like inject that into my veins for the rest of time. I could have it tomorrow. I miss it so much.
0: We're hopeful that one day we'll have a parade here in Charlotte, whether it's for the Panthers, the Hornets, or even Charlotte FC.
3: That's right.
0: The Hornets, we're getting closer and closer to the NBA draft. We're also starting to get some free agency rumors, and I don't have access to Mark Stein's Substack, but I can just kind of reiterate what Bone read back this morning during the Mac and Bone show. But there is a scenario where Coby White will not be a Charlotte Hornet next year, very well could be involved in a sign and trade where you could see him not only get paid more than maybe Charlotte's willing to pay, but also be in a position where he could be a starter as opposed to being a point guard that comes off the bench. And, you know, guys, we had a pretty deep discussion the other day about the Hornets, about Coby White's future. And, you know, some people very willing to give him 3 years, $25 million, whatever it takes to keep him. I love Coby. I'm more in like in that 20 to 22 range. And I do think, Flown, that if they do trade up, and let's say they get into the top 10, where you're starting to get the run of guards. I think is where that's going to take place with, you know, Mikael Bram, Wagler, and those guys. I think if you see the Hornets draft a guard in the top 10, that could be a telltale sign that Coby White won't be back next year.
1: Yeah, that definitely could be a telltale sign. I know the other name that has popped up that they could take more towards the range that they're in, or, you know, potentially at 18. Would be LeBaron Filon out of Alabama. Now, I don't think that he is necessarily on the same level as some of those other big names. If you're wanting someone that's going to come in and help you win now, I think you're wanting to trade up. And so I'll be interested. But yeah, the report from Mark Stein, this was from earlier today, Hornets Reddit shared it, says that league sources say that while the Hornets hope to retain Coby White, there's a perception in circulation that he could indeed be gettable this offseason. In that scenario, Charlotte could certainly try to execute a sign and trade deal to prevent losing him for nothing. I think if you are going to lose him, that would be the preferable way to lose him. You still get something out of it. And I mean, yeah, I think that makes this draft even more interesting. That's why this offseason is so interesting for the Hornets, because you talked about getting to that 50 win threshold, which for the Hornets seems like so much, right? Like, that seems crazy to think the Hornets could be a 50 win team. But I think that's the range that you're probably trying to get to. How do you get there? I think Coby White could be one solution to get there. Or if you do end up trading up in the draft, getting a Keaton Wagler or a Darius Acuff, that could be another way to get there.
2: You know, covering this team the way we did this season on WFNZ, working with Kyle Bailey, working with Bone, working with Willie P, watching this team develop, and when the spark comes from a guy like Coby White off the bench, I would really press against the idea of letting this guy get out the door. And I'm not sure that I'm not sure I'm as strong on the number being exact for his contract that he would need, I'm probably a little bit more willing to, you know, give him a little bit more to keep him here. In just the fact that I like continuity with a team like this. Obviously, there's still a need that, you know, a guy like Morris Johnson, I'm sure we'll talk about, could fit really well if you're looking at the draft perspective, because there's a size need. There is an immediate size need up front at the forward position that I think they would desperately need to address. But a guy like Coby White, there's something to the glue that worked there in the build-up to and the ultimate run to the play-in tournament last year. And I don't know that upsetting that apple cart by letting him walk is a smart strategy at this moment. Maybe it is if the alternative is just that damn good, but I don't see there being something like that to materialize right now.
4: No, when it feels like, listen, I'm if they end up being like at that $25 million a year number, I'm okay with that. If you have to pay him a little bit over that to keep him here, I'm okay. Yeah, I mean, once you start to get into like close to 30, then I'm starting to back off. But 25, I think not only what he just brought to the team coming off the bench or being able to fill in as rotation with him and LaMelo both on the court together. I mentioned this the other day. I think he's also just great LaMelo Ball insurance. Is that
2: right?
4: I mean, listen, yeah, you had a healthy season out of LaMelo Ball. Thank goodness we finally got it. But history would tell you that you can't rely on that quite yet. So I think that he's a fantastic option to where, hey, if LaMelo does even miss, hey, even if he misses just 10 games in a, you know, in concession, then okay, at least we have Coby White to be our starting point guard. So our offense just isn't a complete dud for those 10 games whenever he's gone. I think that has value. I think that the chemistry in the locker room and what we saw last year was a big contribution to them winning as many games as they did. And I think Coby being in the locker room was a big part of that. It seemed like they all became pretty close pretty quickly, and it definitely doesn't hurt that he's a hometown, you know, kind of, you know, at least an in-state guy as right. well. So I don't know. I'd be willing. He's a guy I'd be willing to pay quite a bit of money to. I would hate to see him walk. I don't think that this front office would let him walk. They made that trade for him for a reason, and to, you know, to get those bird rights to be able to have the priority over him. It seems like, you know, Jeff Peterson has made it clear that he very much wants him to stay in the building. Coby White made it seem like he really liked playing here, but ultimately money does the talking. But I just don't see a team, you know, I just like a Sacramento coming up and giving him like, you know, $30 million a year to go play for him. I just don't see that happening. So I don't know if he's really motivated just to go be a starter somewhere else, doesn't want to accept the full bench role here in Charlotte, which, I mean, I can understand wanting to be a starter in the NBA, but you can get almost starting level money here in Charlotte with what he brings to this team.
0: No gap year writes in on the text line. Coby will be smart to stay as a backup, less wear and tear, longer career, less pressure. Evan from Concord wrote in that his groomsman gift for his brother was his first ever Hornets jersey. It was a Coby White one. He doesn't want to see him leave the city. I think, you know, they got to get bigger up front, and I do think that's the biggest aspect of the offseason. But retaining Coby White is just as equally a high priority, because if you lose him, that backup point guard spot, it's muddy. And I know Trey Mann did not have the season that we want him to have last year. Injury, I think, maybe played a role in that. The previous year, before he got hurt, you can kind of see the potential and what he could be.
4: He also had no time to build momentum with how much he was on and off the court and how much like games he didn't play at all either. Like, you can't gain any momentum like that either.
0: Exactly. Whereas, like, if Coby White plays 82 games in Charlotte and is a bench player, I don't think it's hyperbolic to say he would be in the running to be the sixth man of the year. And look totally. How many times down the stretch he was on the court at winning time. I mean, he quite literally won the game against Miami in the play-in tournament. There's a clutchness to him where that guy needs to be on the court final 5 minutes, helping you win. I think he makes the game easier for LaMelo and Con Knipple on the perimeter. His ability to put the ball on the floor, create space, get to the rim, drive, kick, and all that. I just, like, for me, I'm starting to think about all the guys that you've already invested in. You've already invested in LaMelo. I think you're going to invest in Brandon Miller. If you're one of Con Knipple's any suggestion, you're going to invest in him at some point down the road as well. Do you want to overpay to keep your backup point guard position the way that it is when you have the plethora of guards available in the draft. And I think that's what they really got away, is pay Kobe, and maybe you overpay to keep him, because I don't know if they want to give him $25 million. But depending on if you stay at 14, I don't know if you're getting the difference maker in the backcourt there that you could get if you're drafted in the top 10.
4: Well, that's the thing, right? At a certain point, how much do you value a proven commodity over potential, right? And I think that even the Hornets would admit that they liked Con Knipl last year. No one could have predicted what he was going to be able to do in his first year in the NBA. And they'll tell you, oh, yeah, we knew Con would be an elite player. Sure, you didn't expect him to be that in his first year. I think they got lucky with their entire draft class last year.
2: Yeah.
4: And I think this is a team now that needs – it doesn't need quantity. It needs quality. And that's why if you are going to use both draft picks, the only way I'd use them is to trade up to get somebody you think could really compete for a roster spot. Because at this point, the roster's getting a little too full. Because you have guys like Salon, you have guys like McNeely. They feel like right now that they're going to be stuck in the G League. So, I don't know. I think keeping Kobe, keeping a guy that's already proven, is really worth it compared to taking a shot on another guy, especially if he's going to step in and like immediately be your backup point guard.
1: Well, how many of these guys are immediately as good or better than Kobe White?
4: None.
1: Wagler, Acuff, those are probably guys that are on maybe the same platform, can eventually become better. Are we sure that Mychal Brown Jr. and Kingston Flemings are guaranteed to be better players than Kobe White?
0: I think Brown could be. I don't know about Flemings.
1: He could be, but he's not guaranteed to be. So to me, unless you can get Keaton Wagler or Darius Acuff, I'm good. I'm saying keep Kobe White. Now, if he gets to, hey, you got to pay me $30 million, maybe then I'm like, that's right. A lot, man. That's a lot. But as the offseason has gone along, I've started to become more and more comfortable with getting to that 25 range, especially because you're going to be playing him so much. You can play him in off the ball as well. You're going to be playing him so much that it's going to justify the value that you're paying him. I think the thing that you're looking at is, if you do that, do you see that big in the draft that you can go out and get that's going to help you in the areas that you ultimately need to be helped in to take that next step? Because you're not going to have a ton of money to go out and make another trade. You're not going to have a ton of money to go out and just pay a big man straight out that's going to be that much of a difference maker. So, I mean, you really have to like some of the guys that are there. You know, do you think that's what Axel Lendeborg could be for you? Now, he would be more of a four. Do you think maybe, you know, Morez Johnson, Hannes Steinbeck? Do you think any of those guys can match what you're looking for, both on the offensive and defensive ends of the floor from your center spot? Think that's going to be the thing that you've got away when you're talking about Kobe White? Because if you pay him, there's no way you're going out and getting as a bonus or something like that.
0: No, that's a really fair point. And I think it's kind of what, I'm not going to say it complicates what they do in the draft, but it does give them like a whole, because I do think, I think they're more interested in adding a veteran big man than drafting another one.
2: Hmm.
0: I think if they have their preference, they would much rather add a vet. And I think we can all agree we would prefer that vet to be Sabonis over Claxton, although that's a big contract that you'd be adding to the roster. But does adding Sabonis complicate your ability to keep Kobe? And which one are you willing to? Because I look at Sabonis and think, he impacts your starting five, impacts things in the postseason directly, what you can do in the half court because of what he can do. I think Kobe White, you felt his impact in the play-in tournament. You're going to feel his impact more often in the regular season just because you got different schedules and stuff, playing, you know, two games in three nights, four nights and five nights, whatever it is. I don't know if he would be as impactful in a playoff series as Sabonis would be. And the goal next year, after what you did this past year, is to be in a playoff series.
1: Well, you got to get there first. Here's my thing. If you let Kobe White walk, and if there's that much of a drop-off at backup point guard, do you think that this team gets to where they were even this year? You saw what this team can do when they're fully healthy with the group that they have now. Right. That's a team that's bordering on probably winning 46, 48 games when they're fully healthy for the entire year. If you take away Coby White and you bring in as a bonus, I mean, does that equal that amount of success? Because when LaMelo's off the floor, you're just going to be a complete shell of yourself offensively, I think. Well, I mean, it's what we saw this year. Who is that backup guy? You're drafting somebody? I guess Filon? I mean, do you love him that much?
5: I think
1: that's the thing. You would then all of a sudden, if you get Sabonis but you let Coby walk, now your most important thing at 14 is a guard. And I think, honestly, in that area, unless Braden Burries is there, which I don't think he will be, you're kind of reaching for a guy like Filon, Bennett Sturts. I mean, is that a guy that really inspires confidence that he's going to come in and be what Coby White was for you? I don't see that at all. I like Bennett Sturts, but I don't see that at all.
0: You'd probably address the guard spot at 18. 14, they're going to draft more.
1: So you would take Filon. Do you think that Filon is good enough to keep you as efficient as they were when Coby White was on the floor instead of LaMelo Ball? I don't think so.
2: He may, but it won't be in the short term. And that's where I think a guy like Coby White...
1: They want to compete now.
2: Right, and that's and you don't. I don't want to go backwards. Even if I believe in all these young guys, I don't want to go backwards. I want to keep some continuity from where we ended last year to where we start this season. Because, again, we'd be talking... What could that team have been last year if they didn't get off to that putrid start?
1: Yep.
2: I mean, we're not talking about a play-in spot at that point.
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0: Welcome back to Charlotte Sports Today. Fitty, Flounder, Collins, and Troppy here with you up until 12 o'clock. Then we'll hand it off to the Kyle Bailey. Nope, that'll be the Adam Gold Show from noon to 3. Then from 3 to 6, it's the Kyle Bailey Show. Walker Mail filling in for Kyle Bailey. We'll get KB back on Monday. He'll be back in his normal time slot. Wes will be back on Tuesday.
1: Yep.
0: And the Wes and Walker Show will return. Flounder, there were people that were concerned that we got rid of the Dubs, but we're not getting rid of them.
1: Multiple texts during the show. Did you guys move off of this show and go with Adam Gold? No, Adam is doing us a favor and filling this time slot for us while Walker is doing the Kyle Bailey Show. Yes, me and Walker will be back on Monday to break down the weekend. Wes going to take a day to recover, and then he's going to be back with us. And I know they're taking time sometime later in the summer, but we'll have a couple of weeks here where it'll be normal for the Wes and Walker Show.
0: Cannot wait to have everyone back in the building. We got some more national media stuff and just talking about the outlook for the quarterback position in Carolina in regards to Bryce Young. We did the Brendan Sorsby stuff. We did that. Was that yesterday we got into all that?
1: Yes.
0: About the potential for him maybe to land in Carolina. Ben Solak of ESPN had a piece up. He had the Panthers as the second team most interested or should be in potentially drafting him in the NFL supplemental draft. I think there was news out today he'll have a pro day that he'll go through. As he's getting ready for that. So we'll have to wait and see if the Panthers do gauge the interest in Brendan Sorsby. There was a writer for Bleacher Report that wrote an article projecting the upcoming NFL trade deadline. And he projected...
1: Boy, we are really getting bored here in this offseason.
0: Yeah.
1: Right?
0: Like, I'm here for a lot of this. Like, you can suck me in. I'll click on it and I'll read it. But when we're doing...
2: I just looked at...
1: Come on, boys. We're almost near the end of the show here. All right.
0: But when we're writing NFL trade deadline pieces in the middle of June, that might be a sign that you need to go on vacation, get on a cruise, get on a plane, go somewhere.
2: Touch
0: grass. And get some fresh air. And then you read the article, and the name that he's stumping for the Panthers to trade for is Mac Jones.
1: What?
0: And I simply want to ask why. Like, Mac Jones is a really nice backup quarterback.
1: Mm-hmm.
0: And I probably feel better about Mac. Like, if the article was we trade for Mac Jones to back up Bryce Young and we get rid of Kenny Pickett, I wouldn't even think twice about it. Make the trade. I'd rather have Mac Jones than Kenny Pickett as my backup quarterback.
1: I'm not one to give up anything of significance for Mac Jones.
0: But if I'm doing like a one-for-one trade, I'm not going to sit here and complain about it. But this is now the second piece of writing we've seen from someone from a national media outlet that are suggesting that the Panthers either draft another quarterback or trade for another quarterback. And I just don't get why there's such little belief that the former number one overall pick, the former Heisman Trophy winner at Alabama, Bryce Young, who just won a division title and went toe-to-toe with the MVP of the National Football League in a playoff game, isn't capable of solidifying himself as a long-term starter here in Carolina.
1: Well, I don't know if the Sorsby thing necessarily says that. I think that you really have to determine where do people ultimately have him on the board. Do they believe that he is actually a guy that could develop into a franchise quarterback? The other thing you can also do with Sorsby, it's going to be a lot easier, is you can trade Brendan Sorsby if he starts to show some signs, but you really believe in Bryce Young. You could get an asset that becomes something that will help you eventually later on down the line. What is Mac Jones? What is that doing? So that is basically telling me that you have no belief in Bryce Young. You believe
3: zero.
1: Whoever this guy is for Bleacher Report, which, I mean, I don't know how much credibility this guy deserves. I don't know who this guy is. So, I mean, if you believe that, then yeah, you're telling me that you think that Bryce Young is just absolutely horrible again this year. What about the trend of his career is telling you that he is going to be that bad that mid-season you're going to make a trade for another starting quarterback? I haven't seen that. Everything points like things are going in the right direction. I still think it's possible that at the end of this season, they say, you know what? We saw what you did this year. It's solid, but it's not enough for us to necessarily pay you. I think that's a realistic thing that could happen. What I think will happen is he will show enough to get paid, even if there are people that are a little chapped by the number that he ends up getting paid. But
2: also,
1: it's impossible. I will say this today. It is impossible that he is so bad that they trade for a quarterback midseason. It's not happening.
2: I also don't think it's the worst case in the world to get through next year and pay a guy like that. And if you don't have to, I get that the quarterback number inherently is inflated, maybe higher than any performance deems it to be. But once you become one of those 32 NFL starters, you get the bump, the increase when you get that second contract. I certainly think you could come under that a little bit with a guy like that. But to the point of Mac Jones, if you're right now complaining about Bryce Young because so many things have to work, so many things have to be set up, so many things have to be tailored to make it so that he can play at a high level, how do you look at Mac Jones' game tape in the last and in his entirety of his NFL career and not think that guy's going to immediately come into a situation and be solid? Because in New England, we saw just how quickly it can fall apart for that guy when the things are not in place, when the offensive structure isn't there, when you have defensive guys calling plays for an offense, you have guys that are not elite at the skill positions. If you have all those things, like he rebounded very nicely in Jacksonville, a little bit more in the toolbox there. And then in San Francisco, there's no offense in the league that's more tailored to put guys in the right position to succeed. I can't sit here and say, if you drop Mac Jones into this, you're not going to have to do a lot of those same things here in Carolina. And if you're going to do all that, why not just try to make the most out of what you have with Bryce Young?
1: Yeah, why not do that for Bryce? That's right. A good point. Yes.
0: Is there another quarterback comparison where like someone has dealt with the stuff that Bryce Young has dealt with? Like, as someone, and like, I know he hasn't won a playoff game yet, but he just won a division title.
2: Mm-hmm.
0: Was 8-8 as a starter, missed the Buffalo game for a team that went 8-9. And it feels like every week there's someone from some national media outlet making the case for the Panthers to go find someone else. And the person that they're bringing up isn't a definite upgrade. Like, I cannot remember. I mean, because like with Carson Wentz, it was after the injury, and you could just tell he was mentally broken in Philadelphia, and needed to get out of there, and they wanted to get Jalen Hurts in.
1: But there was a period where they believed that Carson Wentz was the franchise quarterback. Mm-hmm.
0: Yeah, when he was 13-1 as a starter, yes, before tearing his ACL, and a year where Nick Foles would lead them to the Super Bowl. Like I can't really think of, like, Anthony Richardson, bad quarterback. Made a lot of sense why there was turmoil in Indianapolis. I can't really think of another example where you've seen average to above average quarterback play, and the national media that doesn't watch this team play unless they're in primetime viewing slots anyway is advocating for this team and this franchise to go in a different direction.
1: Would you say Daniel Jones possibly after the year he made the playoffs?
0: No.
1: I don't think his year was as good because he only threw for 15 touchdowns in that season. But that's the only comparison that I could come up with where he made the playoffs. Giants won the division that year, I believe. Yeah. I don't think they made it as a wild. Yeah, they did.
2: Yep.
1: Yeah, I don't know any other quarterback that I look at. I mean, the amazing thing is you look at what he's doing, and then you look at what C.J. Stroud is doing, and everybody, you could make the argument that right now, the way that those guys are playing coming into this season, you would think that Bryce Young has a better chance to be a long-term solution for his team than C.J. Stroud, because Stroud was just so bad down the stretch of the season and in the playoffs. Nobody's talking about getting rid of C.J. Stroud. They're talking about how, oh, he's going to bounce back. He's going to be a fantastic quarterback. To me, I mean, yeah, it's the obsession. You don't have to say that you believe in Bryce Young.
0: It's because
1: if you don't, then it is what it is. But I don't know if it's that. I think that one of the things, and it goes back to some of the stuff we were talking about earlier in the show, it's people have opinions on guys and they don't want to be wrong. They are begging. I said at one point you weren't the franchise quarterback. Now I'm going to make sure you're not going to be the franchise quarterback. So I'm going to do everything in the offseason. I'm going to say everything to try to get you to your team to eventually move on from you. Like, none of this makes sense to me, not even a little bit. Mac Jones, like, yeah, this is the thing that sucks about Sam Darnold winning a Super Bowl, is that now any team that is even remotely questioning their future at quarterback, and the Panthers still are in that realm right now. If you're not sure about that, the thinking is, well, you could just get a recycled quarterback. Just pick up a guy like Mac Jones, and he's going to be the next guy that does what Sam Darnold does. No, I don't think it's necessarily going to work out that way.
0: Yeah, maybe if you give him the league's best defense, the running game that Sam Darnold, I know he threw for 4,000 yards.
1: Yeah, and that's also, not to also take away Mac, from Sam.
0: And also, Mac Jones's talent, at its highest,
2: yeah,
0: doesn't reach when... Like, Sam Darnold wasn't a generational quarterback when he came out of USC.
1: He was incredibly physically
0: gifted.
1: But he
0: was really highly thought of. That same belief didn't exist with Mac Jones. And I think Mac Jones, could he be a starter in this league? Yes. Do I think if you put Mac Jones on the Panthers, they're guaranteed to win more games with him than Bryce Young? Hell no.
1: They'd probably win the same amount of games. So what's the point in making that move? If you're making that move... You're making it to upgrade the quarterback position. Mac Jones is not an upgrade. And you're going to do that midseason.
0: Yeah, because here's the thing.
1: That's nuts.
0: If Bryce plays at such a poor level that Dan Morgan, Dave Canales, they lose belief in him, you know what they're going to do? They're going to go draft a quarterback.
1: In a quarterback draft that apparently is going to be one of the greatest that we've ever seen. Now, we've been told that year over year,
2: yeah.
1: And it turns out that's not the case. So let's see. But I would be thinking, yes, they are more apt to say, we're going to hold off, we're going to draft our guy, not the guy that was drafted before we got here and we took over and had to adjust to him. We're going to draft our guy and see how that goes. Or you're going to wait till the offseason and go out and get Mac Jones. You're going to wait till the offseason and go out and get somebody that's going to be a recycled quarterback and run it that way. There's no way. I mean, what are they envisioning? The Panthers are in contention for the playoffs and their quarterback play is that bad to where they just go out and get Mac Jones? That's not if Bryce doesn't play well, if he plays that bad, the Panthers aren't going to be in contention to win the division.
2: No.
1: I don't think. Even though this division isn't great, I don't think there is a scenario where you say midseason, we got to make a quarterback trade so we can win this division.
0: Unless Bryce is injured. Like if Bryce,
1: yeah, but you're not trading for Mac Jones. That's a borderline starter in the league. You're not making that trade.
0: If Bryce, let's say he were to tear his ACL or whatever.
1: God. Oh.
0: And I, you know, knock on wood, pray to God that doesn't happen. And let's say, what, the trade deadline is, what, week 10 now? And they're a 500 football team? I could see them making the move just because... We just saw last year 8 wins could win the division.
2: Right.
0: They could very well win the division again this upcoming year. But they would still be making the move not to replace Bryce for the long term. It would just be, hey, we want to capitalize on where we're at, win the division, get back in the postseason, have a chance to win a playoff game.
1: The thing is, I don't think that's this gentleman's thinking. The guy that wrote this article, I don't think that's his thinking. But maybe that is a scenario that would present itself. The other thing is...
0: I don't feel confident that if Kenny Pickett has to play meaningful games, this team cannot go to the playoffs with Kenny Pickett.
1: I don't think so, but I do believe that they in that building believe so. Because they went out and got him out of all the quarterbacks that you could have gotten this offseason. That's the guy that you went with. So I guess they believe that.
0: They also wanted to get someone that they could develop, which is why, and maybe that's Hanks Kings. We'll have to see. Fields only makes to 53.
3: Open to the Taysom Hill role.
0: There's not a vision where I see Kenny Pickett leading this team to the playoffs. Like if Bryce were to get hurt in training camp, I could see them making a move. I really could.
1: I could see that.
2: Yeah.
1: Or I could see
0: if
1: that.
0: If he got hurt mid-season and they were still in the running, if he got hurt and they're like 2-6, they'd probably just ride it out.
1: But would it be for Mac Jones? The other thing about Mac Jones is how much is he going to cost? Because people look at people. Are you willing to pay that for a third for Mac Jones?
2: Mm. No.
1: I'd rather.
2: Maybe a fourth or a fifth. I don't know.
0: Depends on how the draft picks from Dan Morgan continue to play out. I believed more in Dan Morgan's recent drafts.
1: Mm-hmm. Well, let's just put this out there.
0: But there could be a scenario where you could trade a third round pick for Mac Jones and get a better football player than Dan Morgan drafts.
1: Maybe.
0: There's no maybe to it. His draft classes have been. I believe in them. I see the vision. Kind of incomplete. We've got
2: to see. It's not an obvious home run, if that's what you're saying. Yeah, I see what you mean there.
1: The worst case scenario for this season is something happening to Bryce Young, because you're evaluating him for a long-term extension. If he gets hurt for any significant period of time, complete disaster. Because then where do you go? What do?
0: You throw it, you pack it in, and get ready for 2027.
1: That's the ultimate year.
0: And they probably have the grace to do that because of what they accomplished last year. They probably have the grace.
1: Yeah. And I'd rather do that. I'd rather pack it in if he gets hurt than trade a third round pick for Mac Jones so that he can lead you to what? 8 wins, 9 wins, get you in the playoffs and bow out in the first round.
3: Good old draft purgatory.
1: Like, I'm good. I'm all right.
2: Nobody wants to go back to draft purgatory.
0: No, we do not, Colin. 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

0: one final segment for the Young Gun Sports Radio 92.7 WFNZ. We'll be semi back to our normal roles next week. Colin Hoggard will be back with you guys from 10 to 12. But we'll be ready for him to go back on vacation just so we can work with Collins again. Had a lot of fun with him on Monday. A lot of fun with him again today. We'll get to what's for lunch in just a second. Did want to bring up this scenario that has got me in hot water with my own fan base on Twitter.
1: Oh, I like hot water. What do we got?
0: So a Carolina fan posed a question that
2: you got roasted for this.
0: If the Diamond Heels win the College World Series, should they storm Franklin Street? And Collins, I think you're familiar with the criteria that leads to Franklin Street stormings. Wins over Duke, wins in the Final Four, primarily when Carolina wins the national championship.
1: Right.
0: And I said the answer should be no, simply just because that has been a Carolina basketball tradition that dates back to the very first year of the program. Mm-hmm. We've been playing basketball 115 years. And a lot of Carolina fans said that that's what's wrong with the fan base, that it's an elitist mindset, a whole bunch of other stuff. And my argument isn't that I'm not against them celebrating. If you win a championship, let's celebrate championships. And I know that lacrosse and field hockey and tennis maybe aren't the sports that baseball are, but Carolina's won a lot of championships in those sports when students have been on campus. There hasn't been a rushing of Franklin to celebrate that. And I was going to use Toomer's Corner as like my best example as to why, but they do roll the corner. They did it when they made the Final Four a few years ago. But I got to tell you, Carolina fans were not happy with that opinion. And I think there's a reason or a way to defend it, but I'm open to us. If that's going to become our thing, then let's just say when we win championships, we storm Franklin.
1: This would be the first championship in baseball history, would it not?
0: Yes.
1: Okay. So I can definitely sympathize with the idea of going ahead and storming Franklin for that. And it's only because championships still have to matter. They still have to. And in one of those sports, like I understand, we're probably not storming Franklin for a lacrosse title. And that's whether that's fair or foul. That's just the way the hierarchy and all this works.
3: It's not a major sport.
1: No, but baseball might be the last truly uncorrupted sport we have left in college athletics. At the moment,
3: true,
1: could be changing right as I'm saying this. There could be some bylaw being put in right now that I don't know about. But I really wouldn't begrudge anybody that wanted to go out and do it.
0: I just think that if that's going to become our thing, because I know we haven't won a national championship in football, more than likely never will win a national championship in football. We've had big wins, though.
1: Yeah.
0: And I guess maybe football's different because we have stormed the field, wins over Miami. I think they did against Wake Forest when Wake Forest was undefeated. Those wins maybe come to mind, but, you know, there have been times where the bars have been packed on Franklin Street on big football games. We've won, or big football days, we've won big football games, and they didn't rush to celebrate. Like, that's my argument against it. Baseball's different because you crown a champion in the middle of the summer. There's quite literally nobody on campus. And so, I'm just looking at it from the standpoint, if this is going to become our thing, then let's just declare it. But let's not make it just exclusive to your big three sports. When North Carolina wins championships, let's celebrate by there being some formal gathering on Franklin Street.
2: Well, I'm going to tell you, not enough people care. Just is what it is. It sucks, but it's true. There's not enough people that are locked in. There's people on Twitter that make it seem like they're locked in. But how much of the people that are actually on campus are like, yeah, we're 100% locked into this? So I don't know if they would storm for that. I don't really care. Do whatever you want. Now, are the police going to be there to help you out when you do it? Probably not for baseball. We'll have to see what ultimately ends up happening. I think the timing is going to make it interesting, too, because school is not in session right now. So when that happens, how many students are actually going to rush? So I don't know if it's going to happen. To me, I don't care. You do whatever you want. If that's the way that you guys want to celebrate winning a title, all that matters is that you win the title. I think it's fine. I don't think it has to be basketball exclusive, because if they say, hey, what you can do if Carolina plays for a football national championship, I'd love to be in Chapel Hill for that, or preferably I'd like to be at the national championship game. But if I can't be there, I would absolutely love to be on Franklin Street watching the football national championship, and when it's done, everybody storms Franklin Street and has a great time and parties. I think that'd be kind of cool. So I guess I have a little bit of a different look on it, but from the thing is at this point, we've only seen Franklin Street stormed during basketball events. We haven't seen it during other sports. So I guess that's a topic that we would have to broach once we get there. Unfortunately for football, I don't think you're ever going to have to broach that topic, because I don't think they're ever going to do anything that's going to lead to them storming Franklin Street.
0: Believe in Bill.
3: What? Way to steamroll what's for lunch, boys. Let's go.
0: We still got 2 minutes, Rob. Quit your complaining back there. What you eating for lunch?
3: It's got to be something quick. I'm looking for a fast turnaround between going home, taking a shower, and getting on the road to head to Raleigh. So it might be a, once I'm on the road, stop at like a McDonald's or something like that.
2: Get that FIFA World Cup special cup that they got for you.
3: Ooh, I didn't know they had that.
2: Yes, they have a specific meal that you have to order, but yes.
3: All right. Well, I will look out for that. Collins?
1: I missed the lunch date the other day, so I got to go make, I guess, like a quesadilla or something out of the fridge today. I don't know what we got. It's crazy.
0: Oh, you're going home to cook?
1: Probably.
3: That's unfamiliar territory for Fitty.
0: Well, I mean, I am staying at Mac's house.
2: How cooking a quesadilla is apparently
1: a very cumbersome task. Yes. Right.
0: Can you cook a quesadilla?
3: Yes.
2: I probably could.
3: Probably.
0: If you went home to an empty house, no one there to walk you through and guide you through.
2: Yeah, we have a griddle, which is where we cook it on. I could probably cook it. That tells you it's very simple. Like, it's one of the most basic things that you could do. It's a tortilla. You put cheese on it. You fold it over, and then you cook both sides, and that's it.
1: Okay.
3: I don't believe. Flounder, you couldn't turn the oven off in the Airbnb. I don't know if you could cook a quesadilla.
1: That did happen.
2: Couldn't turn it on either.
1: A T-Rex
3: That's a common problem.
2: By the way, somebody has a suggestion on the text. I'm just going to ignore what was said there. Somebody had a suggestion on the text line, a 253 number that says go to Celio's next to the Sun Valley Theater. They have the best and biggest sandwiches in Indian Trail. I can say that person is 100% right. And do you want to go eat lunch there, since we couldn't go to Chipotle yesterday?
0: No, we got to eat before then, but that could be on the schedule for tomorrow. 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It's the Adam Gold Show from noon to 3. Then from 3 to 6, it's the Kyle Bailey Show with Walker Mail and Evan Smoke Ludwig. 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
5: We got a couple of front court players whose names have come up on Panthers Twitter as trade possibilities. Do we have
1: Hornets Twitter, Mac?
5: Or Hornets too? That one works as well.
1: Yeah, that's awesome.
5: Fitty coming in cleaning up on. We didn't even make it to the aisles for that cleanup, Bone. That's like the front door area.
1: Yeah,
5: I spilled.
1: Well, I'm sorry. I don't. I know I probably shouldn't address it. What sound effect was that, Fitty?
5: That's our new cleanup sound?
0: That's the mop sound effect I pulled for the cleanup on aisle 5, 6, 7, 8, 9.
1: That's a mop? I need it one more time.

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1: New unit. 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

0: Lee Springs.
1: As this is sent in, Ehlers goes diagonal for Aho. They'll go back and forth with it. Aho along the right wing boards. Back up top, it's Gostisbehere. Send it across. Game over!
2: We're still doing this. It's awesome.
3: Yeah, we are.
2: Hi, everyone. I'm Adam Gold. We're on YouTube. I can do this because it's not the Stanley Cup final. Here is the media credential for the parade on Saturday.
3: Oh, yeah, I know.

0: We weren't supposed to, like, show our badges, so anytime someone was like, hey, can we get a picture or whatever, I was like, ah.
1: Yeah, let me just put this away.
0: Yeah.
1: So I did a bunch of TV hits for WREL. Always kind of try to tuck it away.
0: Yeah.
1: You don't want anybody to take a picture of it on their televisions.
0: No.
1: You know, true story, I saw somebody lose their Super Bowl credential over that.
0: Oh, wow.
1: I mean, that's the yeah. only time I've ever seen it.
0: Right. But they're not messing around.
1: I mean, you get very excited as somebody who's doing something like that for the first time, and you...
0: Yeah.
1: Hey, man, look what I got. Yeah, I'm so excited.
0: Mm-hmm.
1: And then they went, you know what? You have to give that back to us.
0: Right, right.
1: So
0: I get it. I mean, this was my first Stanley Cup media badge. I was excited, so I had to remind myself, no, don't let this thing fly in certain places.
1: It was actually my third.
0: Dang.
1: Because I covered 2002 and 2006.
0: Yeah.
1: I told you, you know I wasn't at Game 7 in 2006, right? You know that story.
0: Right. Yep. Yep.
1: First thing Rod Brindamore said to me on the ice.
0: You're here.
1: He goes, it's good you can make this one. That's the first thing he said.
0: Nice.
1: I'm on it. Well, yes.
0: Thanks for remembering.
1: So, it's so funny. First thing he said to me.
0: Yeah.
1: It's good thing you can make this one.
0: Uh-huh.
1: I'm like, all right.
0: Yep.
1: I get it.
0: Noted.
1: I get it. I've been teased by Eric Cole, Kevin Adams about that. They've all gotten to me. Like, yeah, nice, you can make it.
0: Mm-hmm.
1: Where were you?
0: Mm-hmm.
1: I got that from Kevin when I saw him. It was later that summer. Yeah, I was like, where were you? Like, never mind.
0: Yeah.
1: Anyway, and we're done. We're now done with the stories since I was there. And that is still one of the great things I've ever seen. So, just like, before we start, it was kind of a weird feeling.
0: Mm-hmm.
1: And I don't even know how to describe it. I was thrilled for all of them. And for me, as somebody who really played no role in it, it was just, it was cool to watch it.
0: Yeah.
1: But it was the first time that I realized that, yes, I'm a fan and I want it to happen. But that I was more of somebody who was there to chronicle the moment.
0: Sure.
1: And I did not get caught up in it. The stuff that I remember the most about it, the things that matter to me, much like last year, the image of last season was the Brett Pesce, Rod Brindamore mm-hmm. embrace at the end, right?
0: Yeah, handshake line.
1: And so the things that I remember the most are Aho and Rod hugging.
0: Yeah.
1: How, like, you could see Rod looking at Jordan Staal and thinking, man, I'm so happy for you. So the human emotion of it is what resonated with me more than the how about it they won the Stanley Cup. So anyway, it was just kind of an odd feeling, one that I have never had before.
0: Yeah.
1: But I'm happy to have had that. All right, with tons of stuff. Brian Murphy's going to join us in about 10 minutes. We have a couple of things to talk about.
0: Who was also there?
1: He was there.
0: Mm-hmm.
1: Gambling taxes. Let's see, Major League Baseball to Raleigh.
0: Did you get excited when Tom Dundon had the interview and was asked, was it Pat who asked him about?
1: He's definitely.
0: He didn't say no.
1: No, he is definitely on board. When we talked to Tom, the day of game one mm-hmm. of the series, Tom was a little bit more generic about North Carolina versus Raleigh.
0: Yeah.
1: So I think Raleigh is the best place for it.
0: Mm-hmm.
1: In terms of population, you wouldn't mind drawing from all three major cities. So somewhere near Greensboro would make sense, except that this is probably a much better place for it.
0: Mm-hmm.
1: And if it can work financially, might as well drop it right here.
0: Yes.
1: And look, I'm in favor of it. I know that there are a lot of people who have been involved in this movement for a long time that look at me as somebody who doesn't want it, or because I've never thought that it would really work. And I'm not sure it will, but I am absolutely on board with trying.
0: Yep, me too.
1: So it's the one thing that I'm missing.
0: Yeah.
1: On a day-to-day.
0: Oh, man.
1: Right? If we had a baseball team here.
0: Could you imagine juggling all this? Like, we'd never have an off-season, and I would be perfectly fine with it.
1: No, we would not have an off-season.
0: Yeah.
1: All right, so we'll talk about that with Brian Murphy, and then let's see, Jason Sobel's at the U.S. Open. We'll talk with him. We got a lot of stuff. And it's a big night for America tonight. Here we go.
2: Let's get it started. Let's get it started in here.
1: All right, we are obviously going to talk a little bit about the Hurricanes won the Stanley Cup. I'm not sure you're aware of that.
0: Mm-hmm.
1: I've been reporting it for a while, but I haven't gotten confirmation on it. We've digested all of the dumb, all of the excuses why the Hurricanes won. And the new one is, well, you know, Florida wasn't in it. Does it really count? Does there need to be an asterisk because Florida wasn't in? This is the easy path on steroids.
0: Yeah.
1: Easier path. To the easier path thing. Florida beat Edmonton in the last two. To win both of their Stanley Cups, they beat Edmonton. Do you know where Edmonton finished in the Western Conference in each of those two seasons? If you stacked 1 through 8, the playoff teams, Edmonton was, in 2025, 6th, and they were 5th in 2024. So I would say that Florida caught a break by having to play Edmonton. And you will go, well, they had Connor McDavid. Yeah, they had Connor McDavid all year long.
0: And Draisaitl.
1: And Draisaitl. And still finished 6th and 5th the year before. So what are we... Maybe it's about a team. And maybe Edmonton wasn't the best opponent. So... All of the narratives that Carolina, they got lucky because they didn't play Florida. I can say this very confidently, knowing that you can't prove me wrong. I think Carolina would have beaten Florida this year.
0: Same.
1: Can you prove me wrong?
0: Yep.
1: Nobody can. And I can't prove me right either. So I'm not saying that I know I'm right, except that I think they would have beaten Florida. How do you prove me wrong there? You can't do it. So it's a silly, silly, part of the conversation.
0: And guess who still has the cup regardless?
1: Right.
0: The Carolina Hurricanes.
1: It's here. Yeah. It's here. I do think this team was better than last year's team. And I think by a lot. By the way, you know what's coming up on Monday?
0: Post Father's Day.
1: It
0: which
1: is.
0: I keep forgetting.
1: It is. I have also forgotten it. Yeah. Whatever. The Hockey Hall of Fame announces their next class.
0: Oh.
1: The vote takes place on Monday. Then they announce it at 3 o'clock. Will this be Rod Brindamore's year? Here's Spittin' Chiclets. This is Ryan Whitney and Paul Bissonnette on Rod.
3: The conversation of Brindamore in the Hall of Fame. So apparently, you go in as a player or you go in as an executive.
4: Who gives a
3: just put him in the Hall of Fame.
4: Figure it out.
3: Why do you need to have an actual, description of why you're in the Hall of Fame? If you're a Hall of Famer within the game, no matter what you're doing within the game, put him in. I would say that this gives him a pretty good chance, I would hope.
4: I would say that this Stanley Cup as a head coach makes him easily in a class of his own as the biggest snub not in the Hall of Fame right now. I would say that under him, you could probably put Walt.
5: Yeah.
4: He's in the top four. If you want to do like a little Mount Rushmore of biggest Kachuk Hall of Fame snubs as of right now.
3: Brendan Moore played 1,484 regular season, 159 playoffs. He's got a cup. He's got over 1,100 points. He's got over 100 playoff points. And then he got a cup as a coach. So he's got two Selkies. He has a Jack Adams. He has 452 goals.
4: Buddy, he's the biggest snub hands down. There's not even.
3: Come on.
4: Like, it's deep number. He's number one slot.
5: How many goals does Walt have, though?
4: A little over 500, but, like, no Stanley Cup, not holding that against him. But, like, Brendan Moore might have 100 less goals. He's got Jack Adams, Selke trophies, Stanley Cup as a coach, as a player. Like, what else do you want this fucking guy to do? You want him to be league commissioner, and then he can get in?
3: The crazy thing about Brendan Moore is when they won it in 06, I knew that was near the end of his career. He played four more seasons after that. And the last 2 years he played 80 games both years. Think of how much of a machine you have to be considered kind of an old captain as you win it. He played like longer than you and I did, Biz, almost after that cup.
6: So we've been saying this a long time, and I'll just use this as a as an example. Patrice Bergeron is on the ballot for the first time. It is widely accepted that he is going to be a first ballot Hall of Famer. I am not arguing it. I am not arguing whether or not Patrice Bergeron belongs in the Hall of Fame, or, and I am not arguing against him being a first ballot guy. But if you stripped away the names from Patrice Bergeron and Rod Brindamore and looked at their statistical data, there's not a lot different. In fact, you might even argue that Rod's numbers are slightly better in areas. Not argue. Numbers are numbers. So, I'm not arguing that Patrice Bergeron isn't a first ballot Hall of Famer. I accept that. But if there's not a great material difference, statistically speaking, between Bergeron and Brendan Moore, then Brendan Moore should be in the Hall of Fame already. And I think, and I said this about Jordan Staal after winning the Cup, I'll bet you next year he wins the Selke. Rod Brendan Moore, actually, I was wrong about Brendan Moore. He won the Selke the year they won the Cup and the year after. So it had already been widely recognized that, maybe he's not as good as he used to be, and he was still very good. But he deserves to win the Best Defensive Forward Award, I think. Jordan Staal will win that next year. But Rod Brendan Moore belongs in the Hall of Fame. All right, let me get to one more thing. We have a big USA-Australia match today. The Socceroos, that's what Australia is nicknamed, they are going to try and bully the Americans. Landon Donovan, one of the best to ever wear an American shirt, explains how one of Christian Pulisic's teammates can protect him before it even happens.
7: If I'm Tim Ream,
6: correct,
7: probably just before kickoff, I go up to the referee and I say, here's what's going to happen. Yeah. The first time Christian touches the ball, he's going to get smashed.
6: Yeah.
7: And I better see a yellow card.
6: Yep.
7: And if I don't, when we retaliate, I better not see a yellow card.
6: Sure.
7: So if you want to play that game all day, we're going to beat the shit out of them. Mm. But I better not see a yellow card unless you give the guy, whoever smashes Christian, a yellow card right away. Because I'm telling you what's going to happen, and then this is what is going to actually happen. 2 minutes in, Christian's going to turn in the midfield. Someone's going to smash him. The ref's not going to give a yellow card. And if I'm Tim Ream, I go up to him, I say, did I tell you that was going to happen?
6: Yeah, correct.
7: When I smash their striker next time, I better not see a yellow card.
6: Sure.
7: Just so you know. And I want you aware of that.
6: So, I don't even know if Christian Pulisic is going to play. We're going to talk to Mike DeCourcy about this next hour. I would simply say this. You need to get something out of the match. It's more important probably that you beat Turkey in the Americans' final group stage match. You beat Paraguay, and you beat them pretty soundly, 4-1. So, as long as you don't lose to Australia, then since you're really going to have to beat Turkey anyway to win the group, as long as you can get a draw out of this, the group is absolutely in your hand going to the match against Turkey next week.
1: So you don't really have to play Pulisic. And the fact is, if he's got a calf injury, you might not want to pay or play Christian Pulisic. But that match comes your way at 3 o'clock. That's the first match of the day. Everything's kind of weird. It's 3, it's 6, it's 8:30, and then it's 11 p.m. for matches today. And by the way, it's I don't think it's a terrible match day. You got Turkey and Paraguay. Scotland, Morocco should be fun. And then Brazil against Haiti. Somebody Brazil can beat. So that's where we are. I have watched a fair amount of the World Cup. I hope people are enjoying it. If you are inclined, we'll get a little bit of a World Cup conversation in today. Really haven't talked about it much. We've been preoccupied with the Stanley Cup. So we're going to talk to Brian Murphy here in a minute. We've talked about why the they didn't have to beat Florida narrative is lame. But just to further sing the praises of this team, if you looked at who Carolina faced, and granted, I'm not even telling you that Philadelphia was good, because I don't think they were. Taylor Hall was actually joking about the Flyers in an interview yesterday. We'll bring you that sound coming up later. But the Hurricanes beat the best three non-Hurricane goaltenders in the playoffs. They started out with Linus Ullmark. They went to Dan Vladar. And they finished it with Jakub Dobish. Those were all three top five goalies in the playoffs. And in that top five was also Frederik Andersen and Brandon Bussey. So it's not like the Hurricanes didn't have to overcome something. We talked about this during the first three rounds of the playoffs. You got to score. You're going to have to score more than two goals in regulation to win games. And that proved prophetic, did it not? You have to score in regulation to win. As you get deeper and deeper into the tournament, it was always going to flip that way. No matter how defensive-oriented you are, man, the other team will turn you over and score goals. And that's what happened. All right, to some other things as we take a slight break from the hockey, and then we're going to talk golf later. Brian Murphy, WRAL Sports Investigative Reporter at Murph's Turf on Twitter. Let's start with gambling. I know you've been following this. So apparently there is a bill in the State House that would raise the taxes on gambling companies. Does this have anything to do with if I were fortunate enough, crazy enough, to earn money while gambling? How does this impact me?
8: Well, there are two separate things here. One is they are raising the tax from 18% to 23% on the gambling operators.
1: 18 to 23, that's a steep number, isn't it?
8: Yeah, I mean, you know, some states have it at 50%, and if you recall, last year the Senate wanted to double it to 36. So right. I think 23, in some ways, is a victory for the gambling operators. But there is a separate bill that will force the gambling operators, if you win over, I believe it's $600, they right. will deduct and withdraw those state tax holdings
1: really?
8: From your winnings. Yes. And further, anyone that wins over $2,000, the state can request information on them from the operators, and they'll have to provide them. So if you're making a lot of money on sports gambling, even if you're losing a lot, the state is going to find out about that in a way that they haven't in the past.
1: All right, real quick follow-up to that. What if I just allow the money to sit in my account? So money that I'm assuming that at some point I will lose, but I just let it sit in my account. I won't take any of that money out. Can it just sit there as winnings before it gets taxed?
8: No. I mean, you're supposed to have been claiming that on your taxes all along, what your winnings were. And I don't think very many people did that, which is why I think that the state is moving to this. I still need to get some more confirmation on that. But it seems like, at least under this, no. We talk about this with, like, your stock portfolio or whatever.
1: Right.
8: You don't get taxed until you withdraw it. But I think when it comes to gambling, you're going to get taxed if you win, regardless of whether you withdraw.
1: Good thing I don't win, Brian. I don't have to worry about this. Can I claim it as a loss?
8: So you can't. That's the problem.
1: Wait a second.
8: Yes, this is the problem in North Carolina. So with the federal government, you can claim your losses and deduct that from your winnings.
1: Right.
8: In North Carolina, you cannot do that as of now. So if you win $1,500, but you lose $2,000 and you're really minus $500, you're still looking at a 15 paying taxes on the $1,500 that you won.
1: That doesn't make any sense. Do they know that?
8: They do know that. And some Aaron Paré, okay, in particular, who's a representative for Wake County, has been trying to get that changed for several years now. But it hasn't gone through as of yet. And I haven't seen any evidence that it's necessarily going to go through this time either.
1: I mean, to me, it should only count when you withdraw the money from the system.
8: Like, yeah, or when you actually win. You know, if you have more losses than wins, then you didn't win any.
1: Oh, I have. Yes, I'm definitely in arrears there. I mean, I don't bet enough for it to be an issue. So, but it doesn't make any sense. The tax should only apply when you pull it out of the account. That's the only way it should ever apply. All right, let me get to Major League Baseball. Brian Murphy, WRAL Sports investigative reporter. For the last 2 months, the Hurricanes took us on a magical ride, which culminated with the Stanley Cup. But along the way, we had watch parties everywhere. And during the finals, they filled Lenovo Center when the Hurricanes were not there. They put 19,000 people, whatever the number was, I don't know. They filled that building to capacity for people to watch television. How does that reflect well? Does it matter in the pursuit of a baseball team?
8: I think all this stuff matters. I mean, does it matter as much as having public financing for a stadium? No. But I think it shows at least the owners, potential owners, and the Major League Baseball that there is a fan base here that will turn out for professional sports, not just college sports. But I think we're starting to see all this stuff, right? We know Tom Dunn is interested.
1: Right.
8: I reported that Mark Lazary is interested. Now we reported yesterday that the state government is potentially willing to put $600-700 million into a pot that could potentially be used for a baseball stadium. And they're also talking about increasing taxing authority, which is sort of how the Lenovo Center gets paid for year after year.
1: Yeah.
8: To allow for some of that money maybe to go to baseball, maybe to go to soccer. So it seems like all the pieces are kind of falling into place for Raleigh to put at least a competitive bid out.
1: So would Major League Baseball eliminate Major League Soccer? Is it a race to get one? Is it one or the other? Can it be both?
8: You know, obviously we don't have MLS, but the women's soccer league.
1: They need a new facility. As much as we love Wake Med Soccer Park, they need a snazzier home pitch.
8: Yeah, they need the one that can fill more, right?
1: Yeah.
8: Even when they sell out Wake Med Soccer Park, 10,000 people, that's below the league average in attendance.
1: Yeah.
8: So if they're going to be competitive, they need a new stadium. Obviously, Lenovo Center is going through massive improvements, enhancement project right now.
1: Right.
8: So how many streams of money are there, and can all these things coexist? Most people would tell you yes, that they can coexist. But obviously, they're all going to be a drain and need some supply of money, because as Senator Phil Berger said yesterday, like, you can't just say we'll take a team if the owner will pay for everything. That's just not the way it works. If you're going to win a team in an expansion process, the public's going to have to be bought in.
1: Well, you're right. That's the way it works, but in my opinion, that's not the way it should work. We should not ask the people to contribute to this when they don't reap the benefits, unless we are really stretching how the public benefits, other than the intangible of having a team. How does it financially benefit the public? Now, if it creates, like, greater levels of employment to a large extent, I'm not even talking about, you know, people selling concessions. I mean, yes, those are jobs, but those are, in most cases, second, you know, ways to just add a little, a side hustle. So there's not a lot of I mean, there's an initial job creation, but there's not necessarily lasting job creation. I don't know. They'd have to prove that the public really does benefit financially for me to not think that, yeah, these billionaires can buy their own stadiums, can build their own stadiums.
8: I mean, I don't disagree with that, but like the Hurricanes stadium is built on public land, was built with public financing.
1: Right.
8: Gets improved with tax dollars that are collected through tourism taxes.
1: I'm with you.
8: If not for any of that, then the Hurricanes wouldn't be here. So
1: I know that. How it works and how it should work are
8: exactly
1: very
8: right.
1: different.
8: You're
1: very, very different.
8: Yeah.
1: So and I understand that. I just have a hard time accepting it. That's a me problem.
8: No, you're totally right. And we're seeing pushback in places like Nashville, right? They just did the largest football stadium publicly financed. And so do they have money for a baseball stadium after the blowback they got? We've seen the problems in Tampa. We've seen the problems in Portland. Like, a lot of communities are fighting back against this. But that being said, there's always going to be a city willing to pay.
1: No doubt.
8: We're seeing it in Chicago, right? The Chicago Bears may move to Indiana because they cannot figure something out with the city of Chicago and the state of Illinois.
1: Well, we saw it in Baltimore and Cleveland. You know, Art Modell encouraging the Rock and Roll Hall of Fame to be built, and then Indians, now Guardians Stadium. And when it came time for him to move out of Cleveland Stadium, whatever that whole the mistake by the lake was called, and the city told him, "Sorry, we don't have anything for you." That's when they moved to Baltimore because Baltimore had something for him. And I hated that for Cleveland. Loved it because I was living in Baltimore at the time. But that was exactly like, well, I need a better place. We can't provide it. I'm going to go somewhere that will. I hate the fact that that's the way it works, but that is the way it works, unfortunately. All right, we've run out of time. Brian Murphy, it was a pleasure to be with you in Vegas for, you know, one of the great things that we have ever experienced as a city. Winning a Stanley Cup, a second one. I think this one was better than the first one, to be honest.
8: Yeah, incredible. I mean, and the way I think Raleigh turned out for it shows just sort of the growth of this fan base over those 2 decades.
1: And we're not done yet because we have this parade tomorrow, right?
8: And unlike 06, right, this team is poised to continue making runs. Like, I think the tail life of this run may far exceed what we saw in 06.
1: Well, yeah, they missed the playoffs in 07. They're one of the worst teams in the league, I think, in 07. Well,
8: right, so, and this team should be back deep in the playoffs again.
1: Yeah, I actually think they'll win two next year. I think they'll be better.
8: Already predicting.
1: Yeah, I think they'll be better next year. Brian Murphy at Murph's Turf on Twitter. Thank you, man.
8: Yeah, thank you.
1: All right, the U.S. Open is into round two, and we will get stuck into it with Jason Sobel next.
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11: NCN News. I'm Mike Haley. Correspondent Charles D. Ledesma reports there are hopes Friday that a new truce between Israel and Hezbollah sticks.
12: Israel and the Hezbollah militant group agreed on Friday to renew their ceasefire after fighting postponed Iran-U.S. talks in Switzerland. Word of the ceasefire coming from two regional officials and a U.S. official. Talks between the U.S. and Iran have been called off after intense fighting between Israel and Hezbollah in southern Lebanon.
11: The U.S. and Iran Memorandum of Understanding announced on Wednesday amounts to a reopening of the Strait of Hormuz and a deal to try to reach a final agreement on almost everything else. But there are a few details so far. North Carolina U.S. Senator Tom Tillis says of the agreement,
13: "We can't read a lot of details into that MOU. Now we've got 60 days to see what the details look like, and I'm cautiously optimistic."
11: Ukraine has hit a major Moscow oil refinery for the second time in a week, disrupting hundreds of flights at the capital's airports. Russian officials said Thursday that it is one of Ukraine's biggest drone attacks since Russia's invasion over 4 years ago. The Senate voted 36-6 to pass the ABC Omnibus Bill, a 35-page bill that would make several changes to the state's alcohol laws, including allowing ready-to-drink cocktails to be sold at grocery stores and convenience stores. Senate President Pro Tem Phil Berger
14: described the ABC bill as
10: as something that continues to modernize how we approach the sale of alcohol in North Carolina.
11: From exceptional drought to a severe drought, several counties in the Piedmont Triad are in desperate need of rain, while some are saying it's been pretty good, steady rain today. Alamance County farmers say they need much, much more to stay afloat. Charlie Ross is one of them and tells WGHP.
14: It hasn't been the rain that we've needed all spring. It's been hard on everything.
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6: Person in front of me in line had a box of wine.
0: Oh, yeah. 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
0: Yeah. 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
0: cool down.
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0: Oh, yeah.
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0: went
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0: Oh, we have had interesting things happen already at the U.S. Open, which Wyndham Clark is apparently turning into just a regular Metropolitan Golf Association Open. He is 7 under par, and he is almost through with round number 2. Jason Sobel, way too many credits. Sirius XM, CBS HQ, brand ambassador, BetMGM. He joins us on the Adam Gold Show. Yesterday I was talking with our friend Bob Harrig, and we both agreed that, man, you know, 1 under, 2 under, 3 under might win this. What happened? Did the wind leave? We're on the tip of Long Island. How is it not blowing like 25 miles an hour out there? Yeah, what's going on?
1: Yeah, it's a great point. I don't know. Well, I'm done trying to prognosticate the weather at these things. You know, it seems like we always get it wrong. And by we, I mean the guys who are forecasting the weather, and we're just reading it and telling people what we think it's going to be. But look, yesterday it was supposed to blow 40 to 45, maybe even 50 mile an hour gusts in the afternoon. Instead, some of that came early, and then later it kind of died down. And then these guys in the late Thursday, early Friday wave are getting the better end of it. And I do think the wind's going to blow a little bit more later. But again, I'm not making these predictions anymore, so I honestly have no idea. It looks like this is an easier U.S. Open just because we see that 7 next to Wyndham Clark's name right now. But if you sort of took Wyndham Clark out of the mix, it kind of looks about like we would see on Friday, midday, the U.S. Open.
0: There's only 11 players right now under par. Of course, 6 of them have yet to tee off. So we'll see what happens with the afternoon wave. But Clark, who maybe caught a little bit of a break when darkness hit, because I think he was maybe 3, even though maybe he was 4 under, and then came out and had in very benign conditions, went a couple more under par. Dustin Johnson did too, but he has not continued that march. He's gone the other way today.
1: Yeah, Dustin Johnson going backwards. They're playing the same pairing. And then Gary Woodland's kind of gone backwards a little bit too, playing with those guys. And so it kind of shows that, okay, if you're just watching Wyndham Clark, you're going, man, this is an easy U.S. Open. This, you know, I want to see these guys suffer. I want to see these guys making bogeys and doubles and grinding it out. If you watch every other player, again, like I get it that, you know, you see that number at the top of the board. Right. And you think it's playing easier. I think which is the outlier right now. You look at everybody else, and everybody else is struggling. I just heard a stat from Mike Tirico on Peacock just a minute ago saying every player who's on the golf course right now has made at least one bogey. I know in the opening round that was the case as well. So bogeys are happening out there. We have plenty of variance and volatility. And quite honestly, Adam, I say this all the time, and I'm going to keep beating this drum. But when fans say, I like seeing the guys struggle, I want to see high scores at a U.S. Open, that's more fun than Birdie Fest. I don't disagree. Like, I get that notion. What you want to see, though, is variance. What you want to see is volatility.
0: Yes.
1: You want to see the possibility down the stretch of one guy leads by 2, and he made bogey, and the guy next to him made birdie, and all of a sudden it's a tie ball game. And so I do think we're getting that this week where good shots are being rewarded and bad shots are being penalized. That's kind of what we want to see.
0: And sometimes somebody throws a club, and they get penalized. Joaquin Niemann yesterday threw a club after hitting 2 balls out of bounds, signed for a 9. They corrected it this morning, apparently, to an 11. That's fantastic to have an 11 on your scorecard, not if you're Joaquin Niemann or somebody who might have had a Joaquin Niemann, top 20 finish, at BetMGM. But how was this reported? How did this work out?
1: I don't know all the ins and outs of it exactly. Gabby Herzig of The Athletic went out there on the golf course and spoke with some volunteers who told her exactly what had happened. But essentially, and this is the latest edition of PGA Tour Pro, well, I guess Live Golf Pros are just like us.
0: Right.
1: Joaquin Niemann hit his first drive out of bounds, hit his second out of bounds, hit his third into the rough, and then tried to get a ruling for fire ants.
0: Right.
1: And Adam, I tell you what, on my third drive, I always try to get a ruling for fire ants as well, just to kind of help out your score a little bit. And then he threw a club after that about 50 yards down the fairway, and I guess the USGA ruled that they have this now conduct policy, which I think all the major championships are adopting, and,
0: sure.
1: and they ruled that that was misconduct, and that was a two-shot penalty, and they added that to his score. I've got a buddy, I put this in the group chat this morning, I've got a buddy that says, whoa, whoa, whoa, if club throws are two-shot penalties, my handicap's like a 70-something now.
0: That is outstanding. You can get that joke is available at Jason Sobel Golf on Twitter. I actually just read that. That is very funny. By the way, I think Bryson DeChambeau tried to get a ruling for fire ants when he was last on the PGA Tour. He was denied then. My feeling is unless your ball is embedded in a fire ant hill, like, you're okay. It's not gonna hurt you, and you're wearing pants anyway. What would be the big deal?
1: I tell you what, Adam, if you can get a ruling, I mean, I keep digging. If my ball's up against the tree, I will dig as far down into the ground to find some sort of animal down there, some sort of insect, until I can get myself a ruling. So you always got to keep using the rules to your advantage.
0: Jason Sobel is joining us here on the Adam Gold Show. U.S. Open round two underway. Rory McIlroy had a pretty solid opening round. It ended up being just one under. He was three under until bogeying his last two holes. What was he like after the round? And, I mean, what do you fancy his chances to at least make a run at the leaderboard? I mean, he's on it. He's right now tied for what? Tied for fifth. Tied for sixth.
1: Yeah, look, seemed like he was in pretty good spirits after the round. You know, I think that obviously anytime you bogey your last two holes, it's sort of the proverbial dinner doesn't taste as good that night. That said, he's right there on the board. Like you said, he's six back. I know that seems like a lot right now, but we're midway through five. I mean, he's got 54 holes left to play. So certainly he's in the mix. I think for a high ball hitter like Rory McIlroy, more so than most of the other players in the field, he is rooting for the wind to not return. We're supposed to have some heavy winds coming in tomorrow, some gusting winds in a different direction than we had yesterday. But again, I'm not predicting wind anymore because we thought we were going to have heavy winds yesterday. They never materialized. So maybe that's the case. Maybe it's not. I would think Rory, again, more so than most players, because he hits such a high ball, probably doesn't want the wind to come in. That said, if we want to look at the narrative, I don't know exactly what a cathedral is in professional golf, but I think like the definition for some other things that you know it when you see it, mm-hmm. Adam. And so I think when you see Shinnecock Hills, you say that's a cathedral in golf's upper crust of courses around the world. And Rory has made it known over the past year since getting the career slam that, okay, maybe he's not fully motivated at all the regular PGA Tour events, but he wants to win at golf's cathedral.
0: Yep.
1: Events and cathedral courses. This certainly is in that mix, and I would think that he's fully motivated to go out and try to win a U.S. Open. And again, remember, we went for a decade for Rory McIlroy trying to get the career slam at Augusta National last year, and Rory kept reminding us, like, I'm just glad I got that U.S. Open back in 2011,
0: right,
1: when it was a soggy congressional, and he went out and played in 16 under over 4 days. He said, yeah, like, the U.S. Open doesn't really shoot my game on a regular basis. He's played well over the last handful of years. We'll see if he can keep it going.
0: Yeah, and also, I think there, in some ways, there are little personal motivations for Rory McIlroy. We're talking with Jason Sobel. So when he won the Masters to complete the career Grand Slam, he played in the final round with Bryson DeChambeau, to whom he lost the 2024 U.S. Open, one that he probably feels like he should have gotten. I would also say that the 2023 U.S. Open is one that Rory allowed to get away, even though he never had the lead, and Wyndham Clark did. But there were many, many opportunities allowed to slip through his fingers in that, and I bet you Rory probably feels like, man, that's one I should have won, too. So he might be looking at Wyndham Clark as that's a guy I need to chase down. And by the way, I was thinking about past U.S. Opens, because you are correct in the way you say, look, Wyndham Clark right now is the outlier. Nobody is everybody else is no better than two under par. He's at seven. I'm reminded of the Pebble Beach in 2010 when Dustin Johnson looked like he was going to lap the field, and then he fell apart. When he, I don't know, that he would double chip something, whatever hole it was, maybe the 10th hole, the 9th, whatever it was, or like in the middle of his final round.
1: Yes.
0: And
1: yes.
0: Graham McDowell ended up walking through it. And there are plenty of opens where guys just, all of a sudden, it starts going the other way and you can't stop it.
1: Yeah, and look, I don't know exactly where he is right now. I'm looking at Wyndham. He's on the 16th hole. I thought I saw him mired in the rough somewhere looking for his ball. Maybe not. It looks like he's middle of the fairway now. And I don't know if he did punch one out. So he's hitting his
0: fourth shot,
1: 157
0: right.
1: into the par 5 16. So this could be one where he gives one back on a par 5, which you would think would be a birdie hole for a guy like Wyndham Clark. And all of a sudden, like, hey, that's losing about a stroke and a half to the field. So these things happen. I get it. Like on a Friday afternoon, if for those who aren't big golf fans, who aren't watching on a regular basis, you're like, ah, he's up 5. This thing's over. I'm not going to watch this weekend. I'm going to spend Father's Day with the family instead. Hold your horses. It's not over. There's plenty of golf left to go. And I'm telling you that guys, once you step on the gas pedal like Wyndham Clark is, at some point you start going backwards. But he's playing great. I had a chance to talk with him on Tuesday, Adam, and we talked first of all about how well he's been playing recently, won the CJ Cup Byron Nelson just last month. Then we talked about the incident he had at Oakmont last year. He destroyed the locker in frustration. And he said, look, I was just in a bad place mentally. And then I asked him about, and he was, by the way, very apologetic and regretful about that. Then I asked him about sort of the correlation between the two. Is your game and your performance, your results improving based on the fact that your mental game, it's not just the swing, not just, you know, technically and physically, but the mental part of your game is better right now? He said, absolutely, 100%. He said, I'm in a good place right now, and I'm playing better golf because I'm in a good place. So all good things so far for Wyndham Clark.
0: All right, final thing before we let Jason Sobel go. Normally we talk to you before the event starts so you can give us an idea of who you like and maybe give some people some tips. Who did you like before this event started?
1: You're going to have to trust me on this, although okay. I have about 100 pieces of content out there saying that this is my favorite play. But I was on Matt Fitzpatrick this
0: week.
1: He is 2-under, tied for second place right now with just a couple holes left to play in his second round. He is very much in the mix in this thing. And if you believe that Wyndham Clark is not going to win, I think he's a pretty good choice to still go out there and win this thing.
0: All right. Yeah, a good friend of mine also picked Matt Fitzpatrick. I default always to Rory McIlroy. Jason Sobel, SiriusXM, CBS Sports HQ, brand ambassador, BetMGM, everywhere. My friend, I appreciate your time. Enjoy Long Island.
1: Thanks, Adam. Appreciate it.
0: You got it. Jason Sobel here on the Adam Gold Show. We will. We're going to do one-timers, right? We have questions and answers when we come back. Matt Fitzpatrick lining up about a 2.5-footer for par here on the 17th hole. I'm sure he's going to make it, but I'll tell you what happens.
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17: 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I would love
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0: What's today's theme? we're still rolling on it.
1: Yeah, I gotta deep dive a little. I played all the surface one. I mean the obvious ones.
0: Right.
1: All I do is win. Like all the easy ones.
0: Right.
1: That was Monday, Tuesday. That was on Monday, Tuesday, maybe Wednesday, Thursday, Friday. It's a little struggle. A little bit.
0: Oh, fun. I've heard of this. By the way, Matt Fitzpatrick did make that par putt.
1: Oh.
0: They are playing the 18th hole right now. He's paired with Victor Hovland, who's not playing well, and Bryson DeChambeau, who is also not playing well. They are both 5 over par, but they're playing the last hole of the day. And 5 over par is going to make the cut. So, and they probably won't be too far off the lead is my guess. I mean, too far. I mean, not completely insurmountable, but they'll both need to play super well over the weekend to have a chance. All right, let's ask questions.
1: Okay, so first up, looking at our YouTube stream, Cornbread. This is a two-parter. First up, what steps could the team take to improve this offseason? Being the Canes,
0: we stopped enjoying this already. Huh?
1: I know. Yeah.
0: I think that there are improvements to be made at center. Rod Brindamore would love another right shot center, somebody who can, maybe more proficient, not a developing project in the faceoff circle like Logan Stankoven. I think he'd like another center. There you go. I'll just go there.
1: And then the second part to that question, do you think Nadeau or Nystrom or Legault will crack the roster next year?
0: Barring injury, no. Is there potential for an injury? Yeah. I mean, Jacob Slavin missed the first half of last season. So, yeah, and I'm not saying they didn't have injury issues this year. They did. Keandre Miller was out for a while at times. Shane Gostisbehere had 3 different stints out of the lineup. Forward-wise, there were just, bits and pieces here. A little Eric Robinson, little Will Carrier. But for the most part, the big boys stayed healthy all year long. Is that going to happen? Probably not. So, yeah. That's when those guys will play.
1: Next up from David. Over under the estimate of 100,000 people at the parade tomorrow. Over.
0: See, we'll find out. But I don't know how you estimate how many people are going to go. I don't know how you do that. I'm fairly certain RSVPs were not sent out. Right?
1: Yeah. No.
0: Check box if you're coming. I don't think that happened. So I don't know how you estimate. Could be way more.
1: Yeah. I don't know where they're all going to go. That's my thing.
0: Yeah, that is. It's not a huge area.
1: No.
0: Yeah.
1: That's going to be a mess, too. Like trying to leave everyone. Oof.
0: Yep.
1: Oh, boy.
0: It's where a helicopter. And parachuting is your friend.
1: Man, the Jetsons said we were going to have these things by now.
0: Right, exactly. That would have made it much easier.
1: I know.
0: By the way, Wyndham Clark did bogey that par 5/16. He's now 6 under par.
1: Oh, well, there you go. And this one might be a quicker one, but people are typically asking, who would you like to see with what they do with the cup? Their adventures with the
0: cup. I just want to see all of the little babies in the cup. We've already seen kids sitting in it. That's all I'm concerned about. Put a baby in the cup or a little dog. Either one. I'm so glad.
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11: Fox with five, gives it to Wemby. Wemby floats for three. No good with 1 second to go. It's over. At long last, for the first time in 53 years, the New York Knicks are the world champs. 53 seasons. A generational drought is over. And Jalen Brunson leads them with 45 points, embracing his assistant coach dad, Rick, in tears. Knicks 94, San Antonio 90. The Knicks are the 2026 NBA champions.
12: It's the Adam Gold Show. I am Adam Gold. Victoria on the ones and twos. Hope all is well in your world. Later this hour, Mike DeCourcy of the Sporting News.
13: I haven't said it yet. Just remembered. It's a Friday! And it's a winning Friday.
12: Why is it a winning Friday? Oh, because we have the parade.
13: The Carolina Hurricanes. This is the first Friday since they won the cup. So
12: I would also say that it's a win because we got rain yesterday.
13: I know, and a lot of it.
12: I didn't even know what that means. What does rain do?
13: Biff did not like it, though, because he's not a big fan of storms.
12: Yeah, Earl doesn't like the lightning either. It's not the rain that bothers him. It's the lightning and thunder.
13: And the thunder, yeah. He's not a fan.
12: No bueno for them.
13: 90-pound dog turned into 9.
12: Yeah. They don't know how big they are.
13: No. They know lightning's bigger. Yeah. So
12: they have no concept of big. None at all.
13: Yeah.
12: So, and Earl was not.

0: Not happy.
1: The first, because they can feel it before we hear it.
2: Yeah.
1: He just came over to me and he's trembling. I'm right. Like, oh no.
2: It's coming.
1: Oh no.
2: Yep.
1: Somebody needs a security blanket. Yeah. All right. Lots to do. Mike DeCourcy coming up in a little bit. But let's go back to the beginning. All right, we're still basking in the glow, and a lot of the players are still doing the media tour. So the Spittin' Chiclets podcast, which is now a daily and available on Netflix. We got to get the Cane's Corner podcast on Netflix, by the way. Never mind, that's another story altogether. So Taylor Hall, by the way, not in the audio here, but Jordan Martinook was right there with him. Taylor Hall on with Spittin' Chiclets, and he goes after one of the guys who chose poorly.
3: Ottawa, I think you sent me some like crying, laughing emojis, and you're just, right after the sweep, like, hey, buddy, good pick. And then all of a sudden I hear from you again, Yance picked Philly? So you have a lot of things you could say to us to really just kind of remind everyone how stupid we are.
4: Well, you guys are, I just like... The Ottawa one, like, that was a trendy pick. I think that like, that's okay. But, like, Yans, no disrespect to Philly, but, like, how do you watch hockey and pick Philly?
5: I was just trying to light a fire under your ass.
4: They had a great year, but, like, there's no way we were losing to Philly.
3: No, there was no chance you were losing to Philly. No chance. But in the end, there was no chance you were losing Ottawa. And there was certainly no chance you were losing to Montreal. So, Biz, did you ever pick against them?
6: So, I didn't want to mush you guys in the finals. And I figured if I jumped on Vegas that I could help take them down. So, you're welcome. I picked you guys through the first three rounds. And I just, you know, I got to see you guys play a little bit this year and believed in you guys.
1: That was so funny. We were never losing to Philadelphia. Taylor Hall. Taylor Hall just laying waste.
2: How do you watch hockey?
1: To the Philadelphia Flyers. That is so funny.
2: Oh, yeah.
1: But there were a lot of people that, oh, no, it's going to be a hard series. Here's the problem. Philadelphia did look good against Pittsburgh. That is zero problem with people being a little bit high on Philadelphia out of that series. Pittsburgh really wasn't very good.
2: No.
1: Nor was Philly, by the way. And Philly was missing one of their best players. All right. Now, coming up on Monday at 3 o'clock, so it'll be after we're done. Actually, I'm not even here Monday, so it's after somebody is done. They will announce the next class for the Hockey Hall of Fame. Rod Brind'Amour should have already been in. He is not. Patrice Bergeron, among others. Eric Staal is also on the ballot for the first time. But Patrice Bergeron is going to go in. Will he go in with a guy who was arguably Patrice Bergeron before Patrice Bergeron? They were talking about it on Spittin' Chiclets.
3: The conversation of Brind'Amour in the Hall of Fame. So apparently, like, you go in as a player or you go in as an executive.
6: Who gives a...
3: Just put him in the Hall of Fame.
6: Figure it out. Like, I'm so like...
3: Yeah, look, why do you need to have an actual, like, description of why you're in the Hall of Fame? If you're a Hall of Famer within the game, no matter what you're doing within the game, put him in. I would say that this gives him a pretty good chance, I would hope.
6: I would say that this Stanley Cup as a head coach makes him easily in a class of his own as the biggest snub not in the Hall of Fame right now. I would say that under him, you could probably put Walt.
7: Yeah.
6: He's in the top four. If you want to do, like, a little Mount Rushmore of biggest Hall of Fame snubs as of right now.
3: Brind'Amour played 1,484 regular season, 159 playoffs. He's got a cup. He's got over 1,100 points. He's got over 100 playoff points. And then he got a cup as a coach. So he's got two Selkies. He has a Jack Adams. He has 452 goals.
6: Buddy, he's the biggest snub hands down. There's
3: like,
6: not even.
3: Come on.
6: Like, it's the number. He's number one slot.
7: How many goals does Walt have, though?
6: A little over 500, but, like, no Stanley Cup. Not holding that against him. But, like, Brind'Amour might have 100 less goals. He's got Jack Adams, Selke trophies, Stanley Cup as a coach, as a player. Like,
7: yeah.
6: What else do you want this guy to do? Do you want him to be league commissioner, and then he can get in?
3: The crazy thing about Brendan Moore is when they won it in 06, I knew that was near the end of his career. He played four more seasons after that. And the last 2 years he played 80 games both years. Think of how much of a machine you have to be considered kind of an old captain as you win it. He played like longer than you and I did, Biz, almost after that cup.
1: He had a great career. He belongs in the Hall of Fame. I talked with somebody today who is in the Hall of Fame, and I said, do you think this is the year? And the response was, well, he should have been in already, but yes. This person has no direct knowledge because this person, while in the Hall, is not a voter. Still, we all hope that Rod Brind'Amour will get enshrined, and maybe it'll be because of what happened Sunday in Vegas. Not to completely glaze the Spittin' Chicklets podcast, but they have been doing almost nothing but Hurricanes since the Canes won the Cup. Jacob Slavin was on with him. They asked for an unsung hero of the team.
0: The guy that I thought that played unbelievable all playoffs long and might not have gotten the attention was Sean Walker. I thought he played so good, and I thought he was a beast out there. He's blowing guys up. He's making plays. And so I liked his game, loved it all playoffs long. Him and Key were just dynamite of a D pair all playoffs long.
6: He was unreal in the Vegas series, too.
3: You guys, like, I think four different guys led your team in ice time throughout that run in different games. Like, so you never see that. Like, that is usually one guy is always playing the most minutes. That was so cool about your decor. Just deep.
0: Yeah, it's deep. The whole team is deep. Like, it was one of those runs where everything was clicking the whole playoffs. Like, we've had runs before. Power play wasn't going. Penalty kill wasn't going. Goaltending fell off or whatever, but we had everything this run.
1: By the way, it was the third best penalty kill performance in playoff history. That's good.
2: It's great.
1: Third best in playoff history.
2: Wow.
1: All right, let's get to, let's just change sports here just for a second. Brandon Sorsby, the quarterback who would have been Texas Tech's $4 million guy, although he's going to get $4 million to not play quarterback for Texas Tech. It's just like when somebody in the SEC fires their coach with years left on their deal. So Sorsby, who was declared ineligible because he bet on games, the funny thing is that 32 teams are showing up to his workout to throw, to prove that he is worthy of being drafted in the supplemental draft. And we can assign whatever import we want to that in terms of, does the NFL care about gambling? Mike Tannenbaum from ESPN on the thought process.
8: There's a lot of people in the league that I've talked to that say, like, the one line you can't cross is gambling on your own team. Mm-hmm. That's a death penalty. And there's the other segment that's like, well, wait a second. This is a young man who never been on a game he played in. No evidence that he ever tried to throw a game. Grew up with a phone and had all this information thrown at him from sports betting. And if he's hanging out with a bunch of buddies who could do this all legally, clearly he broke a rule. He should be held accountable. But he may be a franchise quarterback. There is a mindset in the NFL that if Hannibal Lecter ran a 4.3, somebody would say, oh, that's just an eating disorder.
1: Yes.
2: Yeah.
1: I mean, that's, by the way, that's not just in the NFL. I mean, to be fair, it's across all sports. It's in sports.
2: Mm-hmm.
1: Professional or high-level amateur, it doesn't matter. It's all about sports. The bottom line is, can you help us win? And if you can help us win, and you are, in general, a good teammate, it doesn't matter your transgression off the field. Some team, probably a lot more than just one or two, but some team is going to figure out a way to make you workable on their roster. There were examples of this in the Stanley Cup final, by the way. And we don't have to get into the story, but there were people that, and I'm not saying that they should not have been involved. I will never say that. But I know that there are people who believe that they should not be in the NHL. And I respect that line of thinking. It doesn't matter to me to say whether I agree or disagree. But I totally understand the argument. And it doesn't matter. Because as long as you're not ineligible to play, somebody will make it their business if they think you can help them win on the ice. That is just sports. All right, one more thing. USA versus Australia today at the World Cup. Second stage of the group phase. The Americans beat Paraguay on whatever day it was. I guess it was last Friday, so it's a week ago today. They beat Paraguay 4-1. That's awesome. Now, can they carry this over to today's game against an Australia side? The Socceroos are pretty much not good at soccer, but they are good at athleting.
2: I like their name.
1: And being physical. Yeah, that's their nickname, Socceroos. for me, the reason why this will be a difficult match is because they are not always interested in the soccer part of playing. They are here to treat it like rugby, Aussie rules football. It is a physical sport when Australia plays. U.S. legend Landon Donovan outlines his plan for the U.S. to combat that.
9: If I'm Tim Ream,
10: correct,
9: probably just before kickoff,
10: yep.
9: I go up to the referee and I say, here's what's going to happen. Yeah. The first time Christian touches the ball, he's going to get smashed.
10: Yeah.
9: And I better see a yellow card.
10: Yep.
9: And if I don't, when we retaliate,
10: yep.
9: I better not see a yellow card.
10: Sure.
9: So if you want to play that game all day, we're going to beat the shit out of them. But I better not see a yellow card unless you give the guy, whoever smashes Christian, a yellow card right away. Mm-hmm. Because I'm telling you what's going to happen. And then this is what is going to actually happen. 2 minutes in, Christian's going to turn in the midfield. Someone's going to smash him. The ref's not going to give a yellow card. And if I'm Tim Ream, I go up to him. I say, did I tell you that was going to happen?
10: Yeah, correct.
9: When I smash their striker next time, yeah. I better not see a yellow card.
10: Sure.
9: Just so you know. And yeah. I want you aware of that.
1: First of all, so much cursing on the internet today.
2: A lot of bleeps.
1: second thing is, I get Landon saying that. In a perfect world, you would do that. But you're going to get brushed off by the referee. Now, I don't know if his attitude changes once he has seen the proof of that. But I think there's a fair amount of wishful thinking there. I don't think players honestly try to manipulate, unless they're getting away with a fundamental, like, flaw in the rules. For instance, this is not soccer, this is hockey. In, I forget which two games they were, but in back-to-back games, Carter Hart played the puck outside of the trapezoid. There's that area behind the net, right? It's a trapezoid right behind the goal. And in that area is the only place behind the goal line that the goalies can play the puck. If you're outside of that trapezoid below the goal line, in other words, you're in the areas that are closer to the corner boards, you can't play the puck. That's a penalty. Carter Hart got away with it twice in this series. Those are situations where, as a captain, Tim Ream can go to the center referee before the match and say, hey, you know, if we're talking about a rules thing, but if we're talking about a style of play, that referee ain't listening to you. I understand what Landon Donovan is getting at, but yeah, no, they ain't listening to you at all. All right, that'll do it for this little portion of the program. When we come back, Mike DeCourcy of the Sporting News on Pulisic. Will he play? Won't he play? Who would be the better sub for him if he doesn't? Mike DeCourcy next.
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27: People are complaining that it's 3 o'clock. At not prime time because it's a Friday. I don't know. But at 3 o'clock, I will may or may not be
1: Watching the game as I'm driving home. Don't tell anybody. I would never do that. But I will listen to the game as I drive home. USA versus Australia, second game of the group phase. Mike DeCourcy of the Sporting News. You have written a lot about the lead-up to the United States' second group match after a very impressive 4-1 result over Paraguay. You say today that Christian Pulisic doesn't have to play, and if there's any question, he probably shouldn't play because you're playing the long game with him. But you say there are other reasons, so let's get into what you wrote about for today and why maybe it's a good idea for Mauricio Pochettino to not play his talisman.
0: Yeah, you see, you've been talking hockey for like 7 months straight, whatever it is.
1: But I have one eye on this.
0: Yes, but see, I had a hockey analogy in the column.
1: Sure.
0: From having watched decades of Pittsburgh Penguins versus the Philadelphia Flyers, and seeing what happens anytime that occurs is the Flyers have to remember it, like, or pretend it was 1974 or 75. and that is the approach, somewhat, that Australia took the first time these teams, the first time these teams played in a recent situation. They played last autumn in October, I believe it was. And it was not, you know, it was not a friendly. I hate that term anyway.
1: I do too.
0: Call them exhibitions. But it sure as heck wasn't. There was nothing friendly about it. I mean, they went after Pulisic hard and often until he couldn't go anymore. And he wound up missing the next 3 weeks or so for AC Milan. And that would be concerning for me if I were the U.S. wanting to do great things at this World Cup. Obviously, you want to beat Australia, but you certainly don't want to sacrifice the health of your best player,
1: right,
0: in order to make that happen. You should feel that you're better than them even without him, and they are. So they should be finding ways that they can win without him playing. And if he absolutely insists on playing, that's something sometimes you have you have an issue with great athletes. They say, no, I have to go, and all of that. But I will say this, you know, having followed the Pacers through the last round of playoffs last year in the finals, and seeing Tyrese Halliburton go into that game with a calf injury,
1: yep,
0: it really does make you nervous what can happen if you step wrong on an injured calf. So they got to make sure he's right before they put him back out there.
1: Yeah, and he hasn't trained with the group all week, so he's clearly not anything close to 100%, because if he was, he'd be training with the group. He might not be doing everything, but he's training away from the group, and I don't understand why you would do that unless there is an actual question as to whether or not he'll be able to play. To me, it's not a situation where you would consider bringing him on as a sub. I think he either starts or he's not in. I guess everybody's included. He either starts or he doesn't play.
0: Yeah, I think for the most part that's probably true. I guess it would depend on how things go, but I think your approach is probably right, that if he's not ready to start, then limited minutes probably aren't the answer. It's probably a better to just let him wait until next Thursday and play Turkey A. I look at him as an absolute force when he's playing at his best. He was the biggest reason. Even though Balogun scored the goals,
1: yes,
0: and others took a lot of the glory because he only played 45 minutes, he was the biggest reason that opened up the way it did. And so it would be great to have him out there. But I was in California. I drove down to Irvine. I stuck around at my boss's request to cover the Iran game on Monday. And so I was there. I was able to drive down to Irvine from LA for the Monday training, and you could see him like two fields away, and he was bouncing around, although you couldn't see which leg he was bouncing on.
1: Right.
0: I'll say that. It was hard to tell. Was he trying to bounce on the favored leg? He was so far away. you really, as I said in the article on Wednesday, you really needed a telescope to be able to tell exactly what was up. But he definitely was not 100%, or as you said, they would have had him out there going ahead into practice with the rest of the group.
1: Mike DeCourcy of the Sporting News is joining us here on the Adam Gold Show. Let's just assume that Pulisic doesn't play. Would Brendan Aaronson, because of the way he plays and considering the opponent, be a good starter in his place? Or did you see enough, even though it was late, from Gio Reyna to think that maybe this is an opportunity for him to play, you know, 60, 65 minutes?
0: Yeah, there are two things. One, I was standing watching a drill on Monday when I was out there, and I was surprised. I thought, you know, I had interviewed Gio when he was 17, I think. I'm guessing either I got shorter, which is probably true, or he's grown a little bit. So physically, he looks like there's more of him than before.
1: Right.
0: But I also stood next to Haji Wright and asked him a couple questions on Monday. And he scored twice. I think he's had both goals in that friendly exhibition last fall.
1: Right.
0: And I think a little size wouldn't hurt in this game.
1: Okay.
0: He's not going to be as creative as someone like Gio. Like, he wouldn't blink as much. But he would, if you want to mess with them, I think he would be harder to mess with than some of the other, like somebody like Brendan Aaronson. I do think you have to think about that. You've seen their hand, and now maybe they decide, well, look, we played just soccer last Friday or whatever it was,
1: right,
0: against Turkey, and we were good. So maybe we just play soccer. Maybe they decide that. But if they take the same approach as they did last fall, Haji would be a good choice.
1: All right, but how does Haji Wright work in the formation? It looked to me like, at the very least, it was 3-4-3, but it might have been 3-4-2-1 with Flo Balogun up front, and Balogun was obviously very good. Could you play Balogun off the left and put Haji Wright up top?
0: You don't have to. Haji's played a lot on the wing.
1: Okay.
0: He knows how to play out there,
1: okay.
0: I think. Like I said, he's not going to be as creative, but he can play out there, and I think that he could replace him. But the obvious choice, if you want to replace what Christian does, if you just want to go and go with a guy who's creative and can link up with others, then the obvious choice is Gio, because that's what he does.
1: Right.
0: That's what his skill is. He is a creator. He had a beautiful goal against Paraguay.
1: Oh, my gosh.
0: But what he does best is create for others. He's a point guard,
1: yep,
0: in basketball terms. Since we're talking hockey and soccer, let's throw some hoops in there, too.
1: That's fine for me. Mike DeCourcy of the Sporting News is joining us here on the Adam Gold Show. USA, Australia, second of three group stage matches. Important to do nothing. I mean, to get something out of the game. A point would be fine. And then you go to Turkey, and that becomes the must win to win the group. I mean, maybe you won't need it to win the group, but you probably will need it to win the group. Has the way they played against Paraguay, has that changed anything about the way we look at their prospects for this event? Because I think there's a lot of people who have talked about it as being one of the most impressive performances, because Paraguay is okay. I mean, they're not a pushover. That was not expected to be a very easy match. As a matter of fact, in the betting market, USA wasn't minus money, or if they were barely minus money. So they were a favorite, but only a slight favorite. So has that changed the way you look at this team going forward?
0: I think it has to. I think if it doesn't, one is being too limiting. One is thinking more about, say, 2017 than thinking about 2026 or 1998 instead of 2026. You can't. Yeah, after what we saw, you can't put limits on it.
1: I mean,
0: if you looked at what they did and you looked at everybody's first game in this World Cup, How high would their performance rank?
1: Ahead of Spain.
0: Like, yeah, for sure, for sure. But, like, there aren't very many you'd put ahead of theirs,
1: right.
0: If any. And so, and that doesn't mean they're a better team, but that means, like, if they can play like that and they can replicate that, and, of course, they would have to then be able to play like that. The next step would be to play something like that against an elite opponent. But the more you play like that, the further you push the elite down the road. And,
1: right.
0: And it's one of the reasons why, like, does it matter if they get out, whether they win or not? Well, here's the difference. If you win the group, then right now your projected round of 16 opponent would be Belgium.
1: Yeah.
0: With, you know, they're in the AARP with me.
1: You're younger than Belgium.
0: And then the other option would be if you finish second, not if you finish third, but if you finish second, your projected round of 16 opponent is Argentina.
1: Yeah.
0: And I don't want any part of them.
1: I'd rather not.
0: They might be the one team that played better on the first round game.
1: Yeah.
0: Than did the USMNT. So, yeah, so it is important that they win this group. But if they do, then they have a real chance to last a while in this thing. And so when people still ask what would be success in this tournament, at this point, I sort of think like what the players are saying and what the coaches are saying is, no, I mean, we're not putting limits on ourselves. We're going to play this as far as we can.
1: Yeah.
0: And if we get to if you get to a certain level and you play in Argentina and they play great and you play great and just can't reach their level, okay. But I think that is the goal is to perform at the level that you did last Friday. In most of your World Cup games, you're probably not going to reach that level every time. And I don't mean just like 4-1. I mean play that way,
1: right,
0: and play so dominantly.
1: You can play better than that, and the final could be 1-0. I mean, that's
0: right, right.
1: Yeah, the goals sometimes are kind of freak occurrences. Mike DeCourcy of the Sporting News. If I'm being real about the U.S. team, I'm not sure that Chris Richards isn't the most important player. Well, I think Tyler Adams is usually my default answer there, but Chris Richards, who we weren't even sure was going to be able to play based on ligament damage to an ankle that he suffered in, what, the second to last or the third to last match for Crystal Palace during the regular season?
0: He missed one regular season game.
1: The last
0: and
1: one.
0: The Arsenal game. And then he also missed the Conference League final.
1: Right.
0: That they were able to win without him, but he was out for about 3 weeks, and of course he missed two exhibitions for the U.S.
1: Yeah.
0: pre-cup exhibitions, and so that it took him out for a little while. But I always believed he would play, especially when he returned to training, and especially given the importance of his position. He's by far the best center back
1: Yes.
0: the U.S. has. If they had two of him, you might even think about, like, could they win this thing? But they don't have two of him,
1: right,
0: so
1: they
0: don't say that.
1: But they have Tim Ream. Well, you and I have talked about Tim Ream before. I like Tim Ream. It's in many ways an indictment of the U.S. program that they don't have anybody who is better than Tim Ream. And I'm not knocking Tim Ream, who is a wonderful player, but is 39 years old? Do I have that right?
0: Yeah.
1: You shouldn't have a 39-year-old
0: right.
1: starting center back.
0: No, the thing about Tim, and I either said or wrote this, that if Tim had good speed when he was younger, I mean, I think he could have, and I don't mean like, you know, he didn't have to be like Usain Bolt, but if he had good quality
1: right.
0: speed for a high-end soccer player, I mean, he could have been legitimately great because his skill level is really high.
1: Right.
0: But his speed was always deficient, and now he's 38, 39 years old. So he plays deeper than he probably ordinarily would want to,
1: right.
0: and that affects the way they play, and it has an impact. But he also, when they're able to control the ball, I mean, his skill hasn't gone anywhere. he still is able to do really good things with the ball. It's just that, and it'll be a problem tonight against Australia. Their front line has great speed, and they have to be, the U.S. has to be very careful about the counter.
1: All right, let me ask you one final thing before I let Mike DeCourcy go very quickly. Which teams have jumped out to you as, yep, they're going to be a problem? Obviously, Argentina is that with Messi. I don't know if they played anybody. Algeria probably isn't going to get in their way. I was super impressed with England's, half of England's B team, which played against Croatia. And, yeah, the first half, they were a little loose defensively, but they tightened that up in the second. They were pretty good.
0: Yes, I was very impressed with England's performance as well, although defensively I wonder about them. I still think that he left some of his best team at home.
1: Yeah,
0: and I don't understand why he did that. And especially when they had the do-over with the outside back and the right back,
1: right,
0: actually, who got injured, and they didn't bring in Trent Alexander-Arnold. I thought that was a mistake. He's done some very strange things with the roster, but no one will care if they're able to win this. And goodness, I mean, how is Harry Kane getting better?
1: It's amazing.
0: He gets better all the time. His play in that game against Croatia was the best anyone has played in this tournament so far.
1: Yep. No, he was amazing. I think we're seeing, like, those of us who watch the Premier League, we know how good Elliot Anderson is. He has been tremendous. I don't think they started their best center back partnership. Mark Gahey did not play in that one. I'm waiting for Reece James to get hurt, which would even make it more of a problem that Trent Alexander-Arnold isn't there. I don't believe Trevor Chalobah is going to make a big difference in the World Cup.
0: Right.
1: But, man, they are so good with attacking options. I mean, I don't know that, and I love Jude Bellingham, but I don't know that, Morgan Rodgers isn't better.
0: Right, right. I mean, that's a lot, because Bellingham is really good.
1: Right. That's how good Rodgers is.
0: Yeah, he's outstanding. It is terrific. And that's a nice problem to have, without a doubt. I wish that they had brought Alexander Arnold and Cole Palmer. You know, I know Palmer wasn't 100% down the stretch.
1: Yeah.
0: Maybe they thought, like, but I still think what I saw last summer, I was at the Club World Cup final. And what Cole Palmer did to Paris Saint-Germain was amazing. And it just feels like England could have used some of that, or might have been able to use some of that at some point in this World Cup.
1: No doubt. By the way, I forget which day it was, where we had Kane, Holland, and Messi. Were those three all the goal scorers that day?
0: No, that was Mbappe, Holland.
1: Mbappe, Holland, and Messi. Seven goals that day, and Mbappe wasn't the best player on his own team because Michael Olise bossed the whole match. I could watch him. Just put a camera on Olise, and I don't care whatever happens around the pitch. I don't care. I just want to watch Olise play. Mike DeCourcy of the Sporting News at TSN Mike on Twitter. Love talking World Cup with you. Go America tonight against, or today, this afternoon.
0: Today.
1: And I'll try to make it home safely.
0: You know, you could just, like, watch the game and then drive home. That would be an option.
1: Yeah, it could be. I really like to get home. I might have to do that, though.
0: Or, secondarily, you could tape the game and then watch it when you get home.
1: That is also an option. I don't like that option, to be honest, though.
0: Oh, I would personally be able to miss the game, like, and listen on the radio or something. That would be option B for me out of three.
1: I could do radio
0: but
1: more
0: you
1: than
0: do you.
1: Exactly.
0: But
1: thank you.
0: Do you.
1: I appreciate it. I'll talk to you soon.
0: Thanks,
1: Mike DeCourcy of the Sporting News. Are you a tape it, watch it later person?
2: Yeah, no, I can't either. I'd rather listen to it and then be up to speed. Because I also like Twitter. Like, I can't help but also go on Twitter sometimes. And you can't do that if you, like, tape it.
1: So what will happen today? This will be very simple.
2: Mm-hmm.
1: I'm sure I can find coverage of the World Cup on the radio.
2: Right.
1: I will, if I can't, I'll plug my phone in because I have TV on my phone.
2: Okay.
1: And I'll have the game on TV and I'll just listen to it on the way home.
2: Yeah.
1: And I'll be home probably by for halftime.
2: Yeah.
1: So I'll be able to watch second half.
2: I wonder if it also it depends on the sport, too, because like with UFC, I tape them if I can't watch them, but it doesn't really always work because my phone lets me know, like,
1: right,
2: when someone's been knocked out or when and so it spoils
1: somebody
2: it for
1: is
2: me.
1: Just bleeding
2: yeah.
1: everywhere.
2: Yeah. I'm like, oh, well, thanks. I guess I don't need to watch
1: right.
2: that, but I still will.
1: Right. Yeah, and for some reason, I think those results, like a fight, is sort of timeless.
2: Yeah.
1: Right?
2: Yeah.
1: For me, man, I do not tape. Like, I will tape a game and then watch it later, but it's not the same.
2: Yeah.
1: It just isn't the same. And I'm okay with knowing the outcome, and I'll go back and watch it, but I am not a... Oh, don't tell me what's going on. Mm-hmm. Just whatever. I'm happy with knowing.
2: Well, yeah, you
1: I don't
2: are.
1: Need the suspense
2: yeah.
1: of it all. I mean, it's the game itself that I want to watch. So,
2: mm-hmm.
1: I am very, very locked into USA Australia later on today.
2: Oh yeah,
1: and I've already got the weekend planned out. All right. When we come back, by the way, Wyndham Clark finished at 7 under par. He birdied the last hole, so he has a 4-shot lead on the field. Among those at 3 under par, Xander Schauffele, also Matt Fitzpatrick, 3 under par. It is very U.S. Open-y right now at Shinnecock. We'll stretch and we'll place back.
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2: Well, if I'm watching the Panthers game and it's going real bad, many times it does.
1: Please. I'd punish them by not watching
2: I'm
1: them.
2: A disappointed mother. Yeah. Like, what are you doing? So, yeah, I realize it's not going to change the game, but it makes me feel better. And, you know.
1: There were other factors at play there, but for the most part, I'd punish them. I will not watch
11: The Adam Gold Show.

0: producing the program. Rory McIlroy tees off at 2:02. Scotty Scheffler goes at 2:24. Scheffler finished his first round at plus two. McIlroy is at minus one. His group with Ludvig Åberg also minus one, and Tommy Fleetwood at even par. Will go off the front nine today. They went off the back nine yesterday. Wyndham Clark, your leader, at minus seven. All right. Are we ready to stretch and then play some games?
1: Okay, so, like we've talked about, Father's Day is this Sunday.
0: We have.
1: I keep forgetting, because it just doesn't feel like it should be late June.
0: Totally
1: already.
0: Get it.
1: It's just very out of nowhere. We've also been doing a lot of hockey things. So, with Father's Day, they always like to compare this year to last year's Father's Day.
0: Do they?
1: And, yeah, this National Retail Federation.
0: Okay.
1: They keep track of these things on how much money people spend. So, Father's Day is expected to reach a new high this year at $27.9 billion with a B dollars. And the previous record was $24 billion, also with a B.
0: Wow, we're spending like $4 billion more?
1: Yeah.
0: Is that just gas?
1: Maybe. Who knows? Maybe it's people buying more Canes gear for their dads this
0: Could
1: season.
0: Be.
1: So
0: Could be.
1: Yeah, so that's a lot. Also, it says that 77% of people plan to celebrate it this year. Well, yeah. Like, I could see that. Guys, the dads need love, too. I know they feel some type of way about Mother's Day overshadowing it, but gotta represent the great dads. Also, people, on average, just a person, not as a whole, but a person, a single person, is expected to spend about $226 on average. So do you feel like you're getting a $226 Father's Day gift on average?
0: No.
1: Yeah.
0: And I shouldn't.
1: I know. That's a lot.
0: Literally should not.
1: That's a lot.
0: I say this out loud, and I'm not... Like, trying to work an angle. No, I don't need anything, please.
1: Yeah.
0: Aileen asks me every year, what do you want on Father's Day? And my answer is, I don't know, nothing.
1: Mm-hmm.
0: I really don't. Don't get me anything.
1: Yeah.
0: Please.
1: Well,
0: the most...
1: Yeah, you're
0: Let
1: good.
0: Me do my barn work.
1: Yeah.
0: And,
1: sleep.
0: Yeah.
1: All right. The most popular gifts that people are buying. All the standard stuff. Not a mug.
0: A tie.
1: That doesn't... They're not saying... I'm sure you're right.
0: Yeah.
1: Because you're a dad and you get these things.
0: I don't
1: but,
0: get tied. What am I going to do with a tie?
1: But,
0: I have literally have not worn a tie in
1: forever,
0: 4 years.
1: Yeah. They're saying cards. Clothing.
0: Yeah, whatever.
1: Gift cards, which I feel like is an easy thing for anybody. And then personal care items. So
0: deodorant.
1: Interesting. Well, there for a long time, there was that like razor company that was like geared towards like, oh, we'll send you men's razors every month or something.
0: Harry's.
1: And you...
0: Harry's works.
1: Yeah.
0: Well, I just saw a commercial for body deodorant. Like, I understand that deodorant is for
1: right.
0: your body. But it was like spray the whole body.
1: Right.
0: Like,
1: whole body.
0: Yeah.
1: Mm-hmm.
0: People have issues.
1: Yes, they do. They have a lot of issues. So the there was another article I was reading about like what guys really just want for Father's Day. And it's along the same lines as what you are saying. Some of these responses were funny. They obvious to be able to spend the day with your family.
0: What?
1: That was.
0: That's a lie. There's no way.
1: I think that's just them being nice.
0: No way they answered that.
1: Yeah. But this one also has attached, but not to be expected to go out with their in-laws. That was in addition to that.
0: I have no problem with my in-laws. But,
1: so, yeah.
0: No, they don't want, oh, I just want to spend the day with my family. No, you don't.
1: This is more along the lines. One said, go to a baseball game, eat some hot dogs, have a couple cold beverages, and just stay away from screens for a while.
0: They want to play golf with the guys and stay
1: that
0: in the
1: was
0: bar.
1: On here, too. That's, yep.
0: I don't. Well, that's fine.
1: That's on here. The other one, which I think everybody, whether it's a birthday, Mother's Day, Father's Day, whatever, just a day off.
0: Yeah.
1: Everyone wants
0: leave
1: that.
0: Me alone.
1: Exactly.
0: That's all I need. Just leave me alone.
1: Yes. Someone's response said, if my wife could just take the kids, leave at dawn and not come back until bedtime, that'd be great.
0: There you go.
1: So that would be perfect, I'm sure. But you know what else would be perfect? That sounds like a great day to make a great bet.
2: Place your bets. Place your bets. Here we are. I bet you slice into the woods $100.
3: Gambling is illegal, Bushwood, sir, and I never slide.
2: Get it! Okay, you can owe me. I owe you money.
0: You go first.
1: Okay, well, I did mention UFC, and there is a UFC fight this weekend. Not at the White House, though. I think this might be in Vegas again. So now that the Stanley Cup is done, I'm going to pick between Carol Rosa versus Luna Santos. I'm going with Carol Rosa in this one. And I'm going to say by the points, which is plus 100.
0: There's an MMA fighter named Carol.
1: Mm-hmm.
0: Anybody named Gladys?
1: Right. Beatrice?
0: Yeah. It just doesn't make sense to me. All right. Let's start with the U.S. men's national team tonight. Look, I think they're going to beat Australia, but we're not even going to bet that. Halftime draw. I think it'll be nil-nil at half. And then under, parlayed with under 2.5 goals total. And that's plus 210.
1: Okay, my next one is my wishful thinking, heartfelt one. My Cubs are playing today in Wrigley against the Blue Jays. So let's go with the Cubbies and let's take the under 7. They're on some real struggle bus lately.
0: Okay.
1: But we'll see. Browns pitching, so under 7 plus 195.
0: All right. By the way, just as an aside, I like a Scotland-Morocco draw today as well. All right, U.S. Open. Winner, this is before he starts the second round, Ludvig Åberg, plus 1,800.
1: That Ludvig guy.
0: Ludvig Åberg, yes. Mm-hmm. At some point, he's going to win one.
1: Exactly. Well, you know me and football with the feet. Let's pick USA to win against Australia by one goal, plus 260.
0: All right, that's fine. That's all we need is by one goal.
1: Yeah.
0: All right, the NBA draft. Tuesday is the first round of the draft, correct? So, give me Yaxel Landenborg from Michigan to be a top 10 pick, and that is plus 270. That guy's too good a player to not go in the top 10. Plus 270.
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1: 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He saw me laugh at it the first time, and so for the last 2 days, when I yell out "keep" across the house, my three-year-old son will yell back "pooping" at me, and he will cackle, as little boys are prone to do.
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8: Lead, 7.5 to go. De'Aaron Fox across midcourt with 5. Left wing handoff to Wembanyama with 2. Takes a 3 that he misses too strong. It's happening, Knicks fans. It's happening. It's been 53 years. But for this moment, it was well worth the wait. A playoff run that'll go down in history. And a team that will live forever. Next stop, the Canyon of Heroes. The New York Knicks are NBA champions.
6: It's the Adam Gold Show. I am Adam Gold. Victoria producing the program. One more hour for the weekend. Tomorrow, the parade. Got my credential. We'll be on the air. I believe 10 o'clock we're on the air. I should probably know this now.
9: You are.
6: Yeah.
9: I voiced it, so. I know. That's how I know.
6: So I really should know. By the way, we have the dignitaries that will be there.
9: Yeah.
6: You see, have you seen the lineup?
9: There's all kinds.
6: Raleigh Police. Raleigh Fire Department.
9: Yep.
6: And Honor Guard. The Raleigh Police Department Motorcade. The Raleigh Fire Department Honor Guard. The NC State Power of the South Band and Dance.
9: Oh.
6: Community hockey groups. I guess there will be several of those. Carolina Hurricanes alumni. Throw things at, never mind. Kidding. Just kidding. Stormy. And Carolina Hurricanes Entertainment. Say Stormy.
9: All right, yep.
6: The Carolina Hurricanes Foundation. Good old Canadian boys. You know who that is, right?
9: Mm-hmm.
6: Really? The Jarvis crew?
9: I know, right?
6: That is awesome. That's amazing.
9: That's so good.
6: I hope those guys are just, they have like thousands of sponsors. I hope they do. Shane Willis and Hattie Yates. Mike Maniscalco and Tripp Tracy. I'm assuming that the players would be following.
9: Right.
6: Players and coaches would be following. But that's very cool. Everybody is going to be involved, and we'll bring it to you on the radio starting at 10 o'clock. I think we do.

0: that, we take it right to the celebration when they get to the wherever the square is and on Fayetteville Street, where they're going to like get up on stage, and I don't know how many people are going to speak, and then it's over. Everybody gets to go home.
1: Yeah.
0: So
1: eventually.
0: Yes, exactly. It should be a lot of people. I know they're closing down avenues into that area. So my advice, park,
1: far away
0: and walk. It's okay. It's not that far.
1: And be patient. And it's not going to rain. It looks like literally there's 0% chance of rain. At least it was an hour ago. So unless it's changed.
0: No, yeah, which it should be. I don't know if it's going to be nice. I think it is going to be warm, but it's certainly not the heat of the day. It's not like at 4 o'clock.
1: Yeah.
0: So it's baking everybody to death. So should be pretty comfortable. I think at least during the parade time. And parades are generally early in the day anyway, right?
1: Yeah.
0: We like to walk in the middle of the street in the early part of the day.
1: Right. It's better that way.
0: Yeah. This is the only acceptable parade to me, by the way.
1: Oh, yeah.
0: Yeah, I don't know. I have no use for parades other than this.
1: Oh, no, you're not like Macy's Day, no. Thanksgiving.
0: No, I think it's
1: Christmas.
0: An excuse literally to jaywalk.
1: Oh, okay. With big balloons.
0: Yeah, and I don't like those either.
1: And they used to throw candy. I don't know if they still do that, but.
0: Do they?
1: Yeah.
0: Okay.
1: Parades used to like throw out candy, but that's also a safety hazard.
0: To the parade, the paraders,
1: to the
0: or the
1: people
0: fan?
1: On the side.
0: Oh, okay. That's fine. Yeah. They're, you know. Head on a swivel.
1: Yeah. Right, yeah. Head up.
0: All right. Let's do the wall of sound.
2: The wall of sound is a function of this studio. There's no doubt about it.
0: All right. Let's get this done. I'm saying let's get this done to nobody in particular. Jacob Slavin, Spittin' Chiclets had them all on. I don't know who suggested Slavin for them, but that's fine. Jacob Slavin on Has It Hit You That You Are a Stanley Cup Champ?
3: So have you been able to kind of even sit back yet and think about the fact you had one of the greatest years in hockey history, winning the gold medal and then the Stanley Cup? Like, I'm guessing with all the partying, not yet, but at some point, man, it's going to hit you what actually you accomplished and your teams. Like, it's just incredible.
4: Yeah, no, it's something that's special. I mean, it's fully hit me yet, I'm not sure, but I was talking to Jarv about it. Me and Jarv woke up at 8:30 this morning, got a few more holes in before we left, and we were just chatting about it. The gold medal is the first championship I've ever won.
3: At any hockey level?
4: I mean, I made a couple state champions, like state championships when I was 10, 12 years old, nothing like crazy. But, like, actual, like, meaningful championship ever. And so kind of started off on a high note there, and then, finish it off with the cup this year is just as unbelievable.
5: Cup's a little bit better, though, because, like, you win a gold medal, and then you're like, oh, I got to get right back to work, where now is, like, you can kind of go on a little bit of a bender all summer. But I would imagine you're not too big of a boozer.
4: Yeah, no, not a boozer at all. I took my first sip of champagne out of the mug in the locker room. And didn't taste too great.
0: Yeah.
5: But, what about gummies?
4: No gummies for me either. Just high on the Holy Spirit.
6: Love it.
0: I'm sorry.
1: He's high on the Holy Spirit. I love it. It's so Slavin. It's cute.
0: I love Jacob Slavin.
1: Yeah.
0: I mean, I love that he is absolutely genuine. I am such a big fan. Bissonette's reaction to I took my first sip of champagne when Bissonette immediately went to what about gummies?
1: I know. I love Paul Bissonette too.
0: I saw that yesterday, the day before, whatever it was. I died.
1: Oh my God.
0: I died when he said
1: so
0: that.
1: Paul.
0: And did he expect Jacob to go, oh yeah, that's fine.
1: Oh yeah, I do it every day.
0: Yeah, gummies, that's the way to go.
1: I'm on one right now.
0: Wow. Oh boy, that was hysterical. And by the way, Slavin, champagne kind of sucks.
1: Yeah. I mean, put some OJ in it, make a mimosa. That is
0: the way to cover it.
1: Yeah.
0: That is definitely
1: it. Gives you an excuse to drink in the morning.
0: Yeah, that's definitely the way to cover it. Yeah, champagne, pretty much. pretty much sucks. That's what about gummies? I died. Absolutely died. All right, Rod went on with Rich Eisen. Rod Brind'Amour has been everywhere. Went on with Rich Eisen. Actually, it was before he was on with us on Wednesday. Going on with Rich, Eisen asked him about the goaltending decisions.
6: A couple of things. Going into the playoffs, I had pretty much in my head thinking, I'm going to use both guys because that's kind of how we did it all year. And to be really upfront, like, Bussy was the number one. Just Freddie, you know, with the experience and the pedigree, it was kind of like, hey, we're going to start him and see where it goes. And he just ran the table for whatever many games it was. It just made it real easy to just keep going back to him. But we also knew, you know, he got wore down. And that was obvious. And so then he got a little nicked up. So it was really an easy decision because I'm not going to put a guy in at this critical stage when he's not 100%. So, and then you had a guy just waiting there that you knew you had a lot of faith in. So yeah, it was actually a very easy decision. It was about a 2-minute conversation with our goalie coach who runs the goalies. I mean, I asked him, where are we at? And he's like, I think he needs to get up. So, okay, let's go with the other guy. You know, it's that simple. And thankfully, you know, Bus, even though he hadn't played in forever, just came in like lights out.
0: 7 weeks. It was 7 weeks between starts for Brandon Bussy. That is unbelievable. And the way Rod explained it is exactly how we thought it was going to work, right? That going into the playoffs, we're going to need both. So they'll both play. And then Freddie got on a heater, and it would have been silly to not just let the heater roll. This is nothing against Brandon Bussy, but Freddie had a .950 save percentage through two rounds of the playoffs. That guy has to play every game.
1: Yeah, even Bussy would say that. Like, yeah, keep him going.
0: And I talked to Brandon in the middle of Freddie's run, and he came on with us actually on the show. He goes, yeah, no, Freddie's playing too well. I'm here to support him. He's the reason why we're here. All of that. But, you know, he wanted to play, but at some point, you just go, well, that guy needs to keep playing because we want to win a cup. And then, as we thought, kind of looked like Frederik Andersen was really kind of, as I use the phrase, I think his race is run. And Brandon Bussy was handed the baton, and he finished the lap. And his stats for the three starts plus the two periods plus. Obviously, he was 3-1 in the playoffs. He won all three starts, which is what he does. He had a .160 save goals against average, and a .931 save percentage. I mean, that's just awesome. Elite. It's awesome.
1: Mm-hmm.
0: According to Hockey Reference, his goals saved above average. And I always tell this is a cumulative stat. 3.1. Andersen for his first, well, I guess the 16 starts he made, because Carolina played 19 games. So for the 16 starts, Andersen was at like 5. And Andersen played great. That's how good Bussy was. 3.1 goals saved above average. He was outstanding. And I know there were some people who thought, well, you know, you can make a case for him for Conn Smythe. Nah, not really. But he was huge in Carolina, winning the series in 6. All right. The round table is coming back. It's coming up when we come back. Pat Welter and Randy Slack. Oh, we're going to talk a little Canes, probably, yeah. And who knows, maybe some World Cup. Oh.
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9: See Bettman take all that time to walk out, then to see the pick bro hug no less than 20 guys on his way up there. And then this draft house, they just moved this wall like the Price is Right. I don't know.
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0: We closed on this. All right.
1: Oh, no, we still got one more.
0: Oh, we do. That's right. We have one more.
1: Yeah.
0: Oh, my gosh. All right. We have breaking news, Victoria. And this will come up in the round table. No Christian Pulisic today at all. Not even on the bench. He is unavailable today for the U.S. against Australia. Ricardo Pepi is starting in his place off the left. I'm not going to give you the rest of the lineup because I think those people probably don't care. I do. I care. But I don't think you do. But Ricardo Pepi is getting the start in place of Christian Pulisic, who is not even available today at all with that calf injury. And U.S. needs a result out of this one. I think they'll get it. I think they'll get it regardless. But no Christian Pulisic. All right, are we ready for the round table?
2: Camelot. Camelot. It's only a model.
0: Here we go. We got Pat Welter, WRAL TV 5, and Randy Slack, ESPN Wilmington. Favorites of mine. Thank you both.
3: Aww.
0: It's very nice. That was you, Randy, wasn't it?
3: That was me, yes.
0: Yeah, there you go. All right, let's dig right in. I just saw Pat out in Vegas. We're not sick of each other, although I don't want to speak for you. But I enjoyed seeing you out there. This whole run was fun. But I'm going to start with Randy Slack at @rslack37 because he's a huge Andrei Svechnikov fan. I know you're a Canes guy, Randy. Give me your biggest memory of this Stanley Cup run. Maybe it's the end, maybe it's someplace in the beginning. What is your biggest memory of this run?
3: The biggest memory for me is just really that this team just kept going. I know it feels like to me, the biggest thing is what happened after game one against Montreal. We saw what this Canes team did and failed to do against Florida, against Boston, against Tampa, against all these teams. It felt like when they got to the Eastern Conference Final, did the game get too big for them? Game one, it looked like it got too big for them, especially in that first period. Their turnaround in that second game led me to believe that when they faced another adversity like they did against Vegas in the Stanley Cup Final, that they were going to be able to turn it around. And it was going to be different this time. And by golly, it turned out to be different this time.
0: And we just got a by golly from Randy Slack, which I'm sure he does not use.
3: Jacob Slavin's making me say by golly. You know what I mean? I got to be clear.
0: That was great when Paul Bissonnette asked him if he ever had a gummy. Pat, give me the indelible memory from this run.
4: Yeah, I mean, I think, you know, my first instinct was game two versus Montreal. I think you could throw game two versus Vegas in an equal category as far as, like, the team answering the bell and rising to these, passing these tests that they had in cup runs past. But I think I got to go with Bussy coming in, which was the other turning point of the Vegas series. You know, I know Anderson talked about he had a little bit of a knee issue. He obviously had his personal issues with Claude Lemieux and just generally being rode all the way through the cup final.
0: Yes.
4: And for Bussy to come in like that, the biggest moment of his life, and it's one thing to do it when you're just kind of thrown into the third period in overtime and a penalty shot versus Mitch Marner.
0: Yeah.
4: But then to have a few days to think about it and then to have the national media descend upon you and your family and everybody becoming celebrities before our eyes in this just like Cinderella story. I that was pretty magical, and he topped it with, you know, the ultimate performance in game six.
0: I mean, honestly, I think coming in the way he played in the third period, because Carolina still wasn't good in the third period of game three. They scored four goals in that third period, but if you went back and you watched that period again, like those three goals came out of nowhere. It wasn't like they were pushing and pushing and pushing and it was inevitable. Those three goals, and they were all great goals, but they were all like, where did that come from? The fact that it happened in 39 seconds was mind-blowing. And all of a sudden, you're like, the game is still, now the game is viable. Because you had half the period left. Because that, I think the first goal happened at like 7 minutes in. So that happened. There's so much left of the period. And it was not until Shea Theodore threw the puck over the glass that Carolina got the power play, had the extra attacker on, and finally forced the puck over the goal line with the tush push. Running the tush push play in hockey is, I think, borderline borderline brilliant. All right, Pat Welter and Randy Slack here on the roundtable on the Adam Gold Show. So nobody disagrees with Jordan Staal as the Conn Smythe winner, correct?
3: I think it had to go to Staal. I mean, you know, ultimately it was probably like the second line collective could have been,
0: right.
3: You know, the other one. You know, it was hard. They kind of split the vote, right? Like, I mean, Taylor Hall scored in the last game, but Logan Stankoven was the one who had the most goals, but Jackson Blake, I believe, had the most points.
0: Yes.
3: So they each had their role, and so much of it was the, you know, just the chemistry of the three of them lifting them all up. So Jordan Staal just made the most sense. I mean, were his goals, like, of the spectacular playmaking variety? No, a lot of them were right place, right time. But just for the story of the Carolina Hurricanes, it made a lot of sense for him to get it. And the fact that he had this, like, out-of-body experience in the goal scoring in the Stanley Cup Final just made it an easy pick.
0: The goals that he scored helped to highlight everything else that he does. 68% in the faceoff circle. Randy, if it wasn't Jordan Staal, who would you have given it to?
5: I mean, I know a lot of people, you know, the trendy pick is, you know, talking about Brandon Bussey and just what he did in those final three and a half games of the series is great. I thought Logan Stankoven was great. You know, I thought he had a heck of a series. Moving him to center was such a big moment, I think, for this Canes team as a whole. And just, you know, the goals he had and what he was able to do this entire playoff run and that whole line in general, I feel like he was the guy that I feel like best represents if you were to pick someone from that line.
0: Right, and here's the thing. If we were looking back on the moment where the Hurricanes got their footing in the series, Carolina wasn't very good. Neither team was great in Game 1, but Carolina wasn't very good in Game 1. They lost that game 5-4. It was a game they could have won. Seth Jarvis had a one-timer on his stick from just inside the right faceoff circle that Carter Hart made the save on. If that goal goes in, the next shift is when Vegas scored to make it 5-4 on the Tomas Hertl goal. But if Stankoven doesn't score that goal in the middle of the third period to ignite the comeback, Mark Jankowski would score next. Of course, Vegas would, Vegas would, Carolina would take the lead on the Staal power play goal. Vegas would tie it, and then Jarvis would win it in overtime. But if Stankoven doesn't score that goal in a great individual play, who knows what happens? Maybe Carolina loses the first two games, and then it's even a more remarkable comeback, winning games 3 and 4 in Vegas and running the table in the series because they still would have won it in 6, I contend. But that was a huge, huge goal. Well, I know, you, Randy, you probably laughed at me. Maybe Pat did too. But didn't you have, because I did, I had incredible confidence that I didn't care what the deficit was, that I really felt very calm that they were going to win this. Randy, did you ever feel that way?
5: I didn't feel that way when I turned the game off, hand up, when it was 4-0 in game 3. I was not confident
0: right.
5: in that game. But what I felt like and what we saw in that series, and Bussey kind of exemplified it when he came in, but we saw it in the Montreal series too. Eventually, Carolina just breaks people. Eventually, they just wear you out. And that's what they did in 5 games against Montreal. And I think, to your point, it's crazy to think that they could win 4 straight and win that in 6. But honestly, they just break people's will. That's what they did this series. That's what they did this entire playoff run. And, yeah, they were incredible this year.
0: I mean, they really were. But I had such confidence that they were going to do it. Pat, who anybody else that jumped out to you in this run that kind of put Carolina over the top?
3: I mean, the reason they won is because everybody had their moment. I mean, you know, we haven't mentioned Nikolaj Ehlers, who has his just moments of brilliance at key times. And what his 2-goal performance in the Stanley Cup Final comes ultimately in a loss.
4: But his two goals in game two versus Montreal, like, lit the spark, and it was like, wow, this team, like, to me, that was like the system now has the skill game. You know, I mean, that's right. What so much of this was about, was like everything they had built was then added to in the perfect ways with Ehlers and Keandre Miller. Like, how many times did he, like, Miller all of a sudden would just dive to the net and create offense out of nowhere? More of that was in the Montreal series. So you could just kind of, like, pick a guy, and there's a story there. Like, even down to the fourth line, you know, each of those guys having their moments. I mean, that Will Carrier play he makes to set up Mark Jankowski in that comeback was unbelievable, you know? And it's yes. little things like that, like guys laying their body on the line. I remember, like, Shane Gostisbehere there in game one, like, breathing a little bit and then letting up the game winner, only to create so much offense in game two. So yep. it's awesome to see you just go down the line, like every guy had their moment, and that's why they're parading the Stanley Cup around Raleigh.
0: Yes, a dented Lord Stanley's Cup is being paraded around. Everybody who played, somewhere during the playoffs, everybody who played had a moment. Every single player. It is really one of the cool things about this. I did see a moment where Jordan Staal said to Keandre Miller on the ice in Vegas after Game 6, "You pushed us over the top." And I thought the Keandre Miller show in the playoffs, it wasn't always awesome, but there was a lot of awesome. And I thought Keandre Miller's performance in the playoffs, and he wasn't the only one. Sean Walker was great throughout this run for the most part. But the way Miller played was eye-opening. And then in the final game, we got maybe the greatest Jacob Slavin performance ever. Because he was, like, I think I saw somebody call it the Jacob Slavin mixtape. And it was all from one game. It was absolutely remarkable. All right, let me get one more topic in for Pat Welter and Randy Slack here on the roundtable, because I know we're all big fans of the men's national team. No Christian Pulisic. I think they'll be okay. But Randy, how much did your confidence in USA Team USA go up after the 4-1 win over Paraguay?
4: Well, first of all, I love the Rod Brendamore-ness of having Christian Pulisic working by himself, keeping it very close to the vest,
0: right.
4: And Freddie Anderson, and being like, oh, never mind, he's not going to play. No, they looked so creative out there. The Greg Berhalter team was so boring, and it felt like we were playing the Iowa football version of soccer. It was just awful to watch. Seeing them be creative, seeing them run, seeing them counter-press and just doing a lot of fun stuff out there, it was so fun to see against Paraguay in the first game. I really like what they can do. Obviously, you're going to be down a little bit of skill not having Christian Pulisic out there, but I still think they can win this one, but now I don't know. Like, is it going to be a 2-1 win? Maybe. I think we'll see. Obviously, if they get a win here, then I think that's going to wrap this up for the pool play.
0: Yes, if they win this, they will. I think they will win the group. Pat? Are you also wind in your sails about the men's national team?
4: I mean, I'm cautiously optimistic. I mean, I feel like my whole life it's been the same conversation on repeat. It's been, you know, this coach isn't the one. We need to find this one. And then it's just the same things all over again. Christian Pulisic has been the prince that was promised for, like, the last decade. And he's lived up to the hype in some regards. You know, he's from Harrisburg. I actually got to cover him, like, coming up.
0: Nice.
4: I worked in that area. So it's kind of cool to see him, like, grow up in this way. Like, am I an expert on, you know, international soccer? No, but I think there's some positive signs here. Cause, like, how many times, like, are we going to get really fired up over a win over Paraguay? I don't think so. But, like, there's been so many times where, like, they just completely dropped the ball against a lesser opponent. And, like, you know, are in danger of not even qualifying, you know, for various
0: right.
4: tournaments around the world. So, like, just to check that box right off the bat, create some good vibes, get people on the train, and then now we've got a game coming up here in, like, half an hour that I think a lot of us are going to tune into and get locked into here, because it's awesome to see the sports bars light up. I mean, I remember last time the women won just how magical that was, you know, and Carly Lloyd, like, shooting from midfield and scoring a goal. Like, those are memories you kind of have forever. So I'm hopeful that we can get some of that with the men for the first time in a long time.
0: Yeah, and it's not only that the U.S. beat Paraguay 4-1, but it's how. Because they were expressive offensively. We didn't see that under Greg Berhalter. They were really trying to win games in a very defensive way, and that's okay. That's actually more along the lines of what cup football is just kind of trying to grind out results. But there's been a lot more expressive nature of their offense, and that's great. And I think that is the influence of Mauricio Pochettino, and I enjoyed seeing that. I hope we see it some today, but they're going to be measured by what they do when they get to the knockout round, and we are a couple of games away from that. Pat Welter, WRAL-TV5, and Randy Slack, ESPN Wilmington, victims for today's roundtable. Gentlemen, as always, it was fun. We will do it again. Thank you.
4: I'm going to go get my parking place for the parade right now.
0: Yes.
4: I think is probably what I need to do.
0: I think people should probably bring tents and sleep on the street.
4: Aren't you supposed to tailgate for the parade?
0: I'm not. I don't know the rules. I don't want to tell people to do that. I probably shouldn't have even joked that you could bring a tent and sleep on the streets tonight, because you probably can't. So
4: Marty said.
0: Yeah, exactly. All right, gentlemen, thank you so much.
4: See ya.
0: All right. When we come back, we'll talk a little bit about Rod Brind'Amour and the Hall of Fame on Monday. Should get in, right? And there were a couple of hockey developments today that are worth bringing up. And we'll rewind next.
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0: I feel like this was a good way to end it.
1: Yeah. I recognize most of these songs you're playing. So.
0: Right?
1: They're not really, you know, fully deep cuts, which is good.
0: No.
1: Real quick, let me give you a U.S. Open leaderboard update. Wyndham Clark, still your leader at 7-under. Matt Fitzpatrick, Xander Schauffele at 3. Fitzpatrick is done. He shot even par today. Schauffele is done 4-under today. Colin Morikawa, 2-under. Harry Higgs, 2-under. Max Grazerman is 2-under. Justin Thomas, Sam Stevens, Keegan Bradley, Rory McIlroy, Ludvig Åberg, Brian Harman, and Ben James all at 1-under. Those guys are all playing right now. So there you go at the U.S. Open. We thought it was going to be super hard, and it kind of is. I still think that there aren't going to be many people under par when we get to the end of this. And I don't think 7-under is really a target. I think probably in the neighborhood of 3, maybe 4-under is probably where we're going to be when it's all said and done. At the very least, it's going to get dry out on Long Island, and that should make the course play a lot more difficult. On Monday, we're going to find out whether Rod Brind'Amour is a Hall of Famer. So every Hall of Fame kind of handles things differently. The Baseball Hall of Fame is the easiest to understand, where they send out ballots to the 400 and some odd voters, and there are different ways you become a voter. One is, I think, if you're in the Hall of Fame, you're a voter. And then there's the, you know, 10 years a member of the Baseball Writers Association of America. You have to cover a team, things like that, or be a national broadcaster. But there are different ways you get to be a voting a member of the voting block, and you have to get 75% of the vote to get in the normal way. There are other committees that, you know, incorrectly put people in the hall, but they do that. But in terms of getting in through the normal ballot, you got to be mentioned on 75% of the ballots. And the ballots are sent out probably around this time for next year, and you get to vote until it's like mid-December, and then they announce the results of the voting in January. The NFL Hall of Fame is done differently. It's basically an argument. Like it's not really an argument, but like people advocate on your behalf. I think Torrey Holt needs better advocates. Torrey Holt should be in the Pro Football Hall of Fame. And they meet on a Saturday. I don't know exactly which day they meet. I think it's Saturday night. I should ask Darren Gant about that. He is one of those people who is locked into the Hall of Fame voting process for football. I don't know how basketball works, but hockey, there is a committee. And that committee decides, and a lot of people on the committee, but that committee votes. And they decide who goes into the Hall of Fame. I don't know how long this has been for Rod Brind'Amour to be on the ballot, but it's been a number of years, and he has had little traction. Now he's still on the ballot. Obviously, he's gotten enough support to stay on it, but he hasn't yet gotten in. And even though technically what you do as a coach should not improve your chances to get in as a player, the recognition that he is getting now for being the best coach in the league, which is what I believe he is, will do nothing but help his case. I joked about Jordan Staal next year will win the Selke Award, regardless of the type of season he has, because he should have won the Selke Award many times already. But now that he is the playoff MVP and scored 20 goals this past season, Now he'll get the recognition that he deserves. Rod Brind'Amour, it took until the Stanley Cup year and the year after for him to win a Selke. I'll bet you he would even argue that he was better defensively earlier in his career and never had a sniff. He had one top 10 finish in Selke Award voting his entire career. One prior to winning it in 06 and then the following year. But now Jordan Staal, he'll win it next year. I do think that the recognition for, you know, coaching your team to a Stanley Cup will open eyes for a bunch of people to consider just how great he was as a player. People think that Rod was just defense. That's not true. Many times a 30-goal scorer, many times 70 or more points in a season. It's just that he was known for being a great defensive player and not necessarily one who was going to pile up points on the score sheet, except that he did. Over 450 goals. Like, played like 1,100 and some odd games. I think like roughly 1,000 points. This is a guy who's the raw data screams Hall of Fame. And we're having all sorts of debates over whether or not he belongs. It is just absolutely silly that he's not in the Hall of Fame. 100% silly that he hasn't gotten in yet. Just for people who need to know the overall data. 20-year career in the NHL. 1,484 games played, 452 goals, 732 assists. That's 1,184 points on top of all of the things he did defensively and being the captain of a Stanley Cup team. Yeah, he belongs in the Hall. So hopefully on Monday, we will get that great news.
0: Yes, I hope so.
1: That's what we all... and I don't think the head coach sits around thinking about the Hall. I don't. But I do think that it matters. It doesn't matter that he's not to him now, but it will matter greatly when he gets in. And I think some of what we heard on the ice after winning the Stanley Cup, I think it was Kyle Bukauskas asked him what was he thinking about when he held the cup over his head. And he did say, you know, you think about the people that helped you. He mentioned his dad who passed away, mentioned his mom, right? And I do think that for Rod, because he told me this last year, it's one of the first things I asked him when we barged in on Megan LaFontaine's studio where she does the Iced Tea podcast.
0: Right.
1: Which is a much better studio than I get to use for my podcast.
0: I mean, you've got Earl.
1: It's fine. I do. We have, and the studio SIP has been completely revamped.
0: I was going to say, you did some renovations, yes. Apparently.
1: There's beautiful curtains and there's ferns hanging.
0: Ferns?
1: We have ferns, too.
0: Oh. Yeah,
1: two ferns.
0: It's legit.
1: Yeah, absolutely. You can't have a studio without ferns in it.
0: No, exactly.
1: I do feel like Zach Galifianakis.
0: Right.
1: Right. I'm between two ferns.
0: Exactly.
1: As I'm doing the podcast.
0: Yeah.
1: But I don't even remember what we were talking about. When I asked Rod last year or in the summer, I asked, does it matter? And he said, it's an opportunity. In that setting, these people he knows that they understand how grateful he is for what they did for him or supported him while he was doing. He gets, because he tells them, but it's a different setting in which to highlight the people who helped make what you did responsible. It is that setting that allows you to let the world know who's important, how it all happened. And I totally get it. So it's twofold. One, you should want to be. If you are of the if you are of that quality as a player, and Rod was, you should want to be in the Hall of Fame. You should want that recognized. Doesn't mean that you that it has to happen, but you should want it. And it's not embarrassing. It's not selfish to want that. But he has handled not being in the Hall of Fame as well as anybody I know. He doesn't talk about it, doesn't campaign for it. He is like, whatever. If I'm not there, I'm not there. He just won a cup as a head coach. His record as a head coach is among the greatest ever. Like, no joke. I could see a John Madden run from Rod Brindamore. I think, if I'm not mistaken, John Madden was only an NFL coach for 10 years. And got in the Hall. Like a Hall of Fame coach. That's incredible. 10 years. Rod Brindamore has been a head coach in the NHL for 8 years. He now has his cup. I think you could argue, and I don't know how much longer he's going to do this, there is an expiration date on Rod Brindamore as the head coach. We've talked about it. There is no question that the amount of effort and energy he puts in to this, that is not, it's not bottomless. So I don't know how much longer it is. You've heard me talk about what I believe, what his shelf life is as a coach and who it's tied to. I could be wrong there, by the way, but I don't think I am. But I do know this, it's not forever. And if I were Tom Dundon and Eric Tulsky, I would be thinking about who's next if the knock on the door comes and Rod decides, I've done it all. I do think it will be after at least one more Stanley Cup, which will be next year, if for no other reason than to shut up the people, well, you didn't have to play the Panthers.
0: So gross. It's annoying.
1: So I'm going to defeat some of those arguments here real quick, because we did hear why the they didn't have to beat Florida. That excuse, we've heard that. To me, that's a weak argument. I mean, you didn't make the playoffs. Okay, I know Sasha Barkov was hurt. Huge loss. My opinion, he's the best player in the league, Alexander Barkov. And Matthew Tkachuk missed a good chunk of time this year. And Brad Marchand missed a whole lot of time this year. And Seth Jones, yeah, they had injuries. No, yes, it happens. Jacob Slavin missed half the season this year. The Hurricanes had only one healthy NHL goalie at the start of the season. We didn't know what we had in Brandon Bussey. So in some ways... Wow. Not even some ways, in a lot of ways.
0: Big surprise.
1: Right. But you rarely hear that argument. Well, you didn't have to play Florida last year. You rarely hear that argument when the other team wins. So Florida didn't have to play the best team out of the West every year. In fact, last year they played the fifth best team. Or, I'm sorry, the sixth. Last year, Edmonton, was sixth in terms of points in the West. The year before, they were fifth. So what are we talking about? Maybe Florida had it easy. Of course, we all know they didn't. But if we're going to play the game like that, well, how come Florida didn't have to play the best team? How come Florida didn't have to play? By the way, last year it was Vegas. How come they didn't have to play Vegas? How come they didn't have to play Winnipeg or Dallas? Right? How come they didn't have to do that? Or Colorado? Or the year before, Dallas was the best team. Winnipeg was right there. That's the point. We don't need to move the goalposts because of whatever, denial you are choosing to live in. This team was better than last year's team. My opinion, this team would have beaten Florida in the conference final if they met.
0: Yeah, I agree.
1: Right. You agree?
0: Yeah.
1: And here's the thing. People can disagree, and that's fair. But you can't tell me I'm wrong.
0: Nope.
1: You just can't. Because we don't know until they played.
0: Just keep spewing hot air until next season.
1: So, and this, I guess, as we close the week, next week we're going to have to think about other things to talk about, I think. But, well, after Rod Brindamore goes in the Hall of Fame, we'll do it. We'll talk about Rod on Wednesday.
0: It's going to be hot dog eating contest time here before you know it. So
1: that will never happen on this show.
0: No, not on this show.
1: Never.
0: But we got to place bets on Joey.
1: That's gross. No, yeah. We'll never do that. I will never place a bet on that.
0: Yeah.
1: And I will never not say how gross it is.
0: Yeah.
1: It's nauseating to me. Look, I think there is a fair amount of, well, it's Carolina. And we have to talk about the failure. I mean, what happened in the past wasn't failure. It wasn't the ultimate goal. But that doesn't mean it's failure, because if it's failure, then even the best teams in the league every year fail and fail and fail and fail and fail. But we don't talk about it that way. If you want to be that guy and say anybody that doesn't win failed, okay, that's fair. But we never refer to Dallas or Colorado or Tampa as failures. We don't. Tampa hasn't won a first-round series in 4 years. Get your game on, go. What's going on there? Anyway, hopefully Rod Brindamore makes the Hall of Fame on Monday. Victoria, thank you very much.
0: Have See a good everybody. Weekend.
1: I'll try. See everybody next week.
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0: edition of the Kyle Bailey Show with me, Walker Mail, filling in from the Wes and Walker Show, usually. But I got one more day before things get kind of back on schedule next week. And also, it's one more day before Smoke actually leaves for the beach, that beautiful stash. I just want you to know, Smoke, you need to protect yourself out there at the beach because I know a lot of people are going to be flocking to you with that beautiful stash. Have you prepared for that? And are you ready to do a great show as we, behind us, have the game on between the U.S. men's national team and the Australian men's national team? I'm excited for a No Rules Friday that we're bringing here to the Kyle Bailey Show.
1: Yeah, and literally, as you said, the match started just between Australia and the US of A in Seattle, Washington. Nice to see another field that usually is turf filled with American grass the way the good Lord intended it to be.
0: Mm-hmm.
1: 27 seconds in, you haven't missed much. But I do want people to know, if you're listening to our show today, you probably want updates for when something happens. And just know that when a goal happens, you will hear, oh, there was a close shot there within the first 45 seconds.
0: Right, already. But, we're off and rolling.
1: But just in case, this is going to be our sounder for whenever something happens in this match between the USA and Australia. I have to actually press the button. I'm still getting used to this.
0: This Friday is off to an amazing start here. It's fantastic.
1: Here's the sound you're going to hear. So just to let you know, when you hear that noise, something just went down in the Emerald City.
0: Wait, how long does this thing go?
1: It went 9 seconds.
0: I'm going to let that 9 seconds play out. If any goal is scored for the U.S. men's national team, yeah, we're only just about a minute and a half the way through in this game in Seattle. And I do want to know, I do want to know if you're protecting yourself out over there, if you're ready for everybody to flock your way because of that beautiful stash you're going to bring to, is it Oak Island or Myrtle Beach that you're going to?
1: Ocean Isle.
0: Ocean Island. Okay, I was wrong for all of that. Yeah, man, I'm excited about this one. Let us know how you're feeling on the WFNZ text line. 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The number, 704-570-9610. Again, the number to the text line, 704-570-9610. Unfortunately, we got some bad news coming into this game because everybody was worried about the star, Christian Pulisic's calf injury and whether he would suit up, but I don't know if many people thought that he was going to sit this game outright. It was just that he was going to be playing on maybe a banged up calf. But then we found out from head coach Mauricio Pochettino that he confirmed the absence of Pulisic, saying Christian is not available. The evolution is really well today. He was training in the morning in the training camp. I think the feelings are good. I hope as soon as possible he will be ready to play again and be a part of the team. But he will not be out there on the pitch for the U.S. men's national team as we continue an amazing start to this Kyle Bailey Show Friday, right before we get into the weekend. How are you feeling about no Pulisic out there? Like, is it as simple as we're done? We don't have any chance with the star being out? Or do you feel like you can believe in a little of that USA magic?
1: I can believe in a little bit.

0: of the USA Magic still, just because you're on your home turf. You're still in group stage play, and you've had a week in between games, so they probably were downplaying it. Disappointed that Pulisic lied to Tom Rinaldi last week in that awkward interview, because it sounded like he was going to play even if he wasn't 100%. Well, you're a liar, because if you're not a liar, you certainly ain't a truther at this point.
1: Not a truther.
0: But you know, it's just one of those things where I think they kept it close to the vest just so the Australians could not get an advantage in this situation. But I have faith, at least now, that they can get past Christian Pulisic and win, or at least draw. But if this was like quarterfinals, semifinals, and onward, I would be scared to death and say, all right, we're screwed.
1: Well, and I think it was Aaron Krakauer that appeared on the Mac and Bone show earlier this week, and he said that, you know what, I might even hold Pulisic out of this game against Australia. And I found that to be interesting. Then we started to trend in a direction where, okay, it looks like Pulisic is going to be available, and you need him to just set everybody else up for those goals that they were scoring very frequently against Paraguay to start this thing off, which was fantastic. But then he said, if he's going to be available and he's healthy enough, sure, put him out there. But I thought it was interesting to hear that from Krakauer, who said, I'd actually kind of wait until after this game because they already got their victory. They're already coming in with some level of momentum. And I do think from a pressure standpoint, man, there's been a lot of pressure on this team for quite some time. Everybody dogs them. We don't have a whole lot of pride in this squad just because they lay an egg every single time they're on the big stage. We've not felt great about the U.S. men's national squad in quite some time, except for the first game that we just saw them play. So now that they've kind of built up some goodwill here, Smoke, and they already got the victory, so now I'm not trying to have them lose against Australia. I certainly don't want that. But at least they'd be at full strength, ready to go once they play a week from now. Hopefully Pulisic would be good to go after 2 weeks worth of rest. Like, that seems like enough rehabilitation for him to go out there at full strength. And if that's the case, maybe in just kind of a strategic way, that would be more beneficial to the squad than having him go out there and risk re-injury. It's one of those things we talk about constantly in the NFL and the NBA. Do you play him 80% or do you play him 100? Okay, we're in quote unquote postseason stakes type of soccer right now, with it being World Cup stakes soccer, which is huge. Even if that's the case, I wonder if they would have done this had they had a draw or lost in the first one. I think he probably is out there, but because they won, I think that's kind of what gives them enough comfort to not put him out there hell or high water.
0: Yeah, and I'm looking at this situation with the U.S. It's nowhere near as bad as another situation that's going on, and a much more, I would say, convoluted type situation that's going on for Portugal, because if you look at Portugal, that's the real trouble spot, because Cristiano Ronaldo, if you look at all the metrics and everything like that, has gotten off to an awful start on the pitch for his club as he's trying to win still his first World Cup. And the problem is, Ronaldo's just old now. He doesn't have the same juice that he used to, and that was the same problem during the last World Cup, and he was coming off the bench in 2022 by the time they went deeper into the tournament. But, you know, it's one of those situations to where if you're a club, are you letting Cristiano Ronaldo make the choice to play even though he's a net negative at this point? And you don't want him to go out, this be his last thing where he goes out like this as an icon of the sport? Like, that's a lot more challenging. This just feels like a little bit of a detour that you're having to take. It's like the road is closed ahead of you. You're going to have to take a detour. You're likely still going to end up in the same spot. Does it suck a little bit? Yeah. Could it change plans and change the way things go on your trip? Yeah. But you can still get the job done and still get to your destination without Pulisic for today. By no means does anything that we've heard from any reporters, insiders, and the coaches, and anyone on the team, does it make it sound like Pulisic's out for the next match too, and the match after that, and the whole rest of the tournament. That's the main thing that we have to look at and say, hey, it's not the end of the world. It's a speed bump.
1: 704-570-9610. People already writing in on the WFNZ text line. A lot of people are excited about you going to Ocean Isle. We have Glenn telling you to try the grouper sandwich at Sharky's, which just sounds phenomenal to me. We have WD in Ocean Isle, I guess, or OIB. Is that Ocean Isle Beach?
0: Yeah,
1: I was about to say. Smoke and Walker left Ocean Isle to come to Charlotte. Headed to Omaha in the morning. Oh, man, that's going to be an awesome time.
0: This is such a fun weekend, because not only do we have the World Cup going on right now, but the Heels, the Diamond Heels, going for their first World Series ever. Still feels weird to say, considering how much success they've had. going against Oklahoma. So I'm not rooting for the Heels because I'm not a Heels fan, but I won't hate if the Heels win the College World Series just because that's a program that's done everything but win it. Just like a certain other team in the Triangle that did everything but win it until Sunday.
1: That one probably hurts you a little bit more. I thought you were talking about the Duke Blue Devils over the last couple of years. I thought you were making reference to your own team, to be honest with you. But speaking from a very specific point of pain, and now you're mad at me for bringing that up. With what happened in the Final Four. I don't know. You remember what happened, right? Like, if in case you don't know, what happened to the Duke men's team was they lost.
0: At a certain point, Walker Mel lost concentration with the board, and now we're trying to regain his signal right now. And I think we've got it. Walker, you back with us?
1: Yeah, it's a new studio. Okay, like, we got so much more new equipment, so I understand
0: it's very good. It's just sometimes it might have a hiccup.
1: Sure. All right, so we've survived, I guess, the first 9 minutes, not allowing the Aussies to score a goal. To be fair, the U.S. has not either, but we've survived the first 9 minutes, baby. Yeah. Does that mean that we need to play the sound, or do we need to wait for an actual goal to be scored?
0: We need an actual goal to be scored, but that's not a guarantee. But hey, you take a draw in this situation if just without Pulisic. If you can get a draw or a win, that's basically all you're asking for at this point. And you already got the win.
1: If you can come up with points on the board, then you take it every single scenario. 10 times out of 10, you take that scenario. And speaking of list of 10, I will say I was surprised to see, well, maybe not after the victory that they had in the opener, but I was a little surprised after, I don't know, 20 years of the men's team not doing anything, maybe even longer, to see them ranked 9th. In the power rankings of this World Cup on ESPN.com, Smoke. They were an afterthought. They weren't even ranked in most of the power rankings if you just had a list of 10. In fact, the official FIFA rank on June 11th had the USA at 17. And now here they are in the top 10. And then here's what the write-up is on ESPN. Welcome to the big show. Having been an afterthought, like I said, in the three previous power rankings, receiving little but charity votes, the power and potential of Mauricio Pochettino, side couldn't be denied by our experts.
2: USA, USA, USA, USA.
1: US, they're up 1-0 after 10 minutes and 36, 7, 8, 9, 10, 40 to end this game. I mean, if you're going to go ahead and score this early and you get this kind of lead.
0: Don't tease me with a good time.
1: All right, so we're just going to go ahead and move up the U.S. men's national team all the way up those power rankings. Now it's time to put them up 8. I don't know how to play-by-play soccer, to be honest with you. I'm going to leave that to Willie.
0: I couldn't tell who scored the goal there.
1: I couldn't see who. It looks like a crosser right at the...
0: Oh, yeah.
1: Yeah, crosser at the goal line. Pretty close pass with a streamer coming down the middle of the field.
0: Great ref cam. I got to say, that's been one of the best part about the World Cup is the ref cam.
1: All right, so we're going to try to figure all that out and give you some of the updates that have just come in, but people already telling us to play the sound. We got all caps goal. We got a bunch of exclamation points on the WFNZ text line. Are we about to have a fun time watching the U.S. men's national team here? Is that about to be a thing without Pulisic on the pitch? Feels like it, baby. I'm feeling good.
0: It could be our year.
1: Oh, yeah. I'm just saying. Okay? I mean, we already have, if you care about point differential / goal differential, already up 4 in just the first 2 games. Love to see it. What you got?
0: Yeah, 4, yeah, because they scored 5 goals in total, but they gave up 1 in the first match against Paraguay.
1: All right, a +4 goal differential. I love it. Let's move on. We'll try to figure out exactly what took place because it just happened over my shoulder. Smoke had a chance to look at it. Looked like the Australians just had a chance to score.
0: They had a pretty good chance there, too.
1: Yeah, they really did. They centered it up pretty nicely, and then the ball went sailing. We'll come back. We'll try to consolidate all of our thoughts. We also have people clamoring for us to talk about the Charlotte Hornets. A lot of Coby White stuff. We got to course correct. We got to discourse correct all of the Coby White stuff. So Mark Stein is tweeting and reporting that there's a chance Coby White could not be a Charlotte Hornet this upcoming season. Do you actually believe the report? That's the question. And how much do you value Coby White? It's all coming up next on the Kyle Bailey Show.
3: 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Hurricanes are your 2026 Stanley Cup champions.
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22: Balligan has a step on Chikadi. Balligan to the byline. Balligan into the middle. Dead! It's the United States once again on the board early. Ricardo Pepi was in. Was it perhaps last off the defender? Who cares? It's 1-0 U.S.
23: If you were paying attention, you heard that that was an own goal. Cameron Burgess scoring the goal for Team USA. And if you didn't recognize that name on the U.S. roster, it's because he's not on the roster. It was an Australian defender who it deflected off of, and he sent it to the roof of the net and scored an own goal. And Australia almost did immediately respond. If that goal was scored in the 10th minute, you almost had a 12-minute response there by Australia. But we just talked about it, just sent it way high. Goalie didn't have to do anything to try to defend it, but there was almost the immediate response. And here we are in the second game of the group stage. The U.S. men's national team is up 1-0 on Australia, really just now 20 minutes through the action. And if you're looking at just some of the stats that are coming in here just real quickly, you are going to see that the U.S. have dominated ball possession, 75% to the 25% of Australia right now. More total shots to this point. Again, small sample size just through 20 minutes of play. But even still, I mean, every time that I've taken a look behind my shoulder to see Team USA, I mean, they've had the ball every single time, and they're starting to get some penetration through the defense. They're starting to charge down each side of the wing, and you're looking at what I see, you know, as I try to give you some novice analysis here, what I see to be a U.S. team that is very much so winning. Like, I know it was an own goal, but also they kind of earned that goal as well with the position that they were in.
24: Yeah, they were able to get a good run into Australia's zone, and I mean, basically about 75%. There was almost a shot, but it got blocked by Australia. But it feels like 75% of the game so far has been played in the Aussie zone. As I say that, they get finally into the American half of this zone here. But, you know, it's been very comfortable for the U.S. outside of two shots. One within the first minute of the match, and then right after the goal with about the 12th minute, they had a good look, but it went over the netting. So it's just been one of those games right now where it looks like the U.S. has been in control. But as we know, it's a long way to go. We're only about halfway through the first half.
23: All right, so we'll keep you up to date. All right, that was a lot of it, not play-by-play. And honestly, you can feel very comfortable that I am not going to
24: Francesa
23: attain an FCC violation today, because I couldn't do soccer play-by-play, even if I wanted to. I'm going to leave that to Steamboat Willie P. It sounded like Mickey Mouse on the call, and I wouldn't want it any other way, although people are pointing out that the biggest soccer fan at the station is even in the U.S. when the World Cup is in the U.S.
24: And he's in a country that doesn't have a team in the World Cup.
23: I'm sure the Morning Boys have given him a hell of a time for that already. I know they've had to. Have you been in any group chats? I know you guys have about a million group chats with one another.
24: I'm not in a group chat with Willie P. I'm not.
23: I'm going to lose you a couple times. Australia just missed.
24: This is what it's like for me when there's a race delayed to a Monday and Kyle's asking me questions like, shut up, I'm watching this thing.
23: So you're not in any group chats that you've seen Willie taking hell for because he's not here in the U.S. right now?
24: No, because Willie is in a group chat with basically Mac and Bone. There's a Mac and Bone group chat with them. There's the WFNZ group chat that we're all in that usually refrains away from having
23: just guest
24: text.
23: Chain, just guest,
24: guest chain it, stuff.
23: Guest chain, yeah.
24: There's a board op text. I don't do that with Willie, and apparently Willie's in that Mets chat text where that he complains every single day about life, which is understandable because that's the Mets text chain.
23: Okay,
24: and I understand this year because I'm a Red Sox fan, and they suck.
23: I'm sure he wouldn't like that as a Mets fan to say that you understand. Ever since we got to 04 and then you guys have had a couple of championships
24: this year,
23: maybe people can understand. I know Hornets fans can understand with the amount of pain that we've suffered pretty much through both versions of the franchise, the one that left us and the one that spawned here in the Queen City the second time around. And I want to hold on to all of the good players. I know it's crazy, Smoke, but I'd like to hold on to all of the good players on the Hornets roster after the second half surge they experienced. Really, since we got to 2026, it was late December once Musa entered the starting lineup. The numbers went crazy. I don't think that's a coincidence. But also, they played a lot better brand of basketball once they traded Colin Sexton and just two second rounders for Coby White. Coby White came into this team, and he was absolutely phenomenal. And I don't even think I'm being hyperbolic about that, Smoke. One, you could argue he has the most important shot in Charlotte Hornets history the second time around. I think Courtney Lee probably still has the edge over Coby because it happened in the playoffs and Coby White's shot happened at the play-in game, but it's still one of the best games that we've ever seen in Charlotte Hornets history. Okay, so you have the shot, but then you also saw in the 27 games that he played just under 400 minutes total, the numbers are absolutely ridiculous, and I'm going to get into that. But the issue now surrounding Coby White is that he's an unrestricted free agent. And it seems like the Hornets are going to do everything they possibly can to bring him back. We've heard Executive Vice President of Basketball Operations talk about it. We've seen some reports that Coby and his camp want to be back in Charlotte. I think in the many great interviews that Coby White has given us since he's been a member of the team, he's talked about how much he loves it here. And so if you just watch him play basketball and deem by the eye test that he's good, that's one box checked off. Then you look at the analytics and the raw stats. It doesn't matter what numbers you want to look at. Okay, we check that box off too. And then if you just care about the character of the player, the locker room leadership, Hornets DNA, he checks that box off as well. Sounds like a pretty valuable player. But not only is he valuable to us, but he's just a pretty valuable basketball player out there in the NBA, which is why Mark Stein writes this in the latest Steinline report. Quote, league sources say that while the Hornets hope to retain Coby White, there is a perception in circulation that he could indeed be gettable this offseason. In that scenario, Charlotte could certainly try to execute a sign-and-trade deal to prevent losing him for nothing. End quote. I'll ask you this before we start to make our case on whether the Hornets should keep Coby White. And just at what lengths should they go to keep Coby White? The first question I'll ask you is, do you believe the report that Coby White is, quote, gettable, Smoke Ludwig?
24: I mean, technically, yeah, because he's unrestricted. But, you know, one of the main things that you always talk about when you get into free agency is because of the trade, Jeff Peterson made it known when they made the trade, almost instantaneously, that they had his bird rights, which is a big deal when trying to sign a player to a new contract, especially, you know, with the certain deal that Coby's looking for.
23: Also, it serves as a cushion against the cap, just yes. For those that don't know. It allows you to bring back people on more money and circumvent the cap with a certain restriction, unlike other teams that would kind of come in and try to and take them away.
24: Yes. So thank you for clarifying that, because I know sometimes we do get a lot of people that are still new to basketball that don't know exactly what bird rights mean, and that's understandable. But I just look at this, like, for months we heard, he's going to stay here. They didn't trade him to let him walk instantaneously. It's not like a Courtney Lee situation all over again. I don't think that's the case. And then all of a sudden this week we're starting to hear stuff like, well, you know, maybe this team wants him. The Nets want him in a trade. Oh, Pistons might want him and can lure him away. And technically, yeah, that's true. But I'm also thinking, all right, this is all having to do with the fact that his agent's probably doing all this so they can drive up the price just a little bit more so the Hornets are come to the table with the deal they want. I think that's strictly it. I don't think this team is going to let Coby White walk away, and I don't even think it's going to cost nearly as much as some people are fearing. Now, do I think it gets close to $20 million? Yeah, I think it's going to be around $20 million. Do I think it's going to be $25 million? Odds right now say probably not. I don't think it's going to get as high as $25 million.
23: I don't think it's going to get that high either. I will tell you right now, to put it simply, not to bury the lead, I would have no problem going up to $25 million a year. And that's a lot because people have this preconceived notion on what he should be getting out there as a basketball player. I don't think he's going to get that. I don't think it's going to come to that, which is great for the Hornets, but he is worth that individually as a basketball player. Now, the Hornets don't need to bid against themselves, and there's no reason to give him $5 million more a year just for bleeps and giggles. At the same time, individually speaking, he is worth $25 million a year. And you mentioned a couple of other teams that are here in the Steinlein report. He also writes that, quote, only the projected cap space teams that exist are the Brooklyn Nets, the Chicago Bulls, and the Los Angeles Lakers, the same list of teams that Keith Smith gave us just 24 hours ago. They have enough money to pay Coby White more than the non-taxpayer mid-level exception, which is just about over $15 million.
24: But again, you can go ahead and eliminate the Lakers because they're going to have to sign Austin Reeves.
23: That's right.
24: Most likely. So cross them off.
23: Lakers aren't going after Coby.
24: No.
23: The Bulls, I would be very surprised if they just decide to go back to Coby. And
24: I don't think Coby would want to do that at this point.
23: Well, and I guess Keith Smith talked about it too. Teams have done this before, but if I'm not mistaken, the Bulls gave up the Bird rights when they traded him. Wouldn't you just want the Bird rights? Like that'd
24: hustling
23: be stupid.
24: Backwards, man.
23: I mean, 1,000%. And the Brooklyn Nets, after just drafting five guards and you're not really looking to win basketball games, are they just, I mean, you do have to use a certain level of the cap. So because they have to spend money, is Coby White your we have to spend money guy? Those three teams don't make sense. The teams that do make sense are the other two teams that Mark Stein lists here. You mentioned one already, the Detroit Pistons. The other team being the Atlanta Hawks. Both of those teams could maneuver enough cap space to go after Coby White. I don't know how long this is going to be, but I might just need to cook a little bit because, Smoke, I'm getting a little irritated, and I shouldn't. It's sports radio, baby. I mean, it's Charlotte Hornets basketball. It's okay. But I guess more so than I'm just getting irritated, I'm puzzled as to how people forgot about Coby White's value when it's only been just over 2 months since we saw him hit the second at least biggest shot in this version of the franchise's history. On top of everything else he did since he came over to Charlotte, it seems like people forgot. Here's what I want to go tell you right now. If you go to Basketball Reference, you can see that 95 players made $20 million this past season. 93 players are going to be making $20 million in 2026 and 2027. That's right now. That's after everybody else agrees to a contract this offseason. So he's going to be in the triple digits. You're going to have at least 100 NBA basketball players making $20 million annually this upcoming season. If you wanted to play it out even further, let's do that. You're going to have 75 players making $20 million annually in 2027, 2028. And then you get to 2028, 2029 when it goes down quite a bit with only 53 players making that much money. Okay. We just saw the Ringer Top 100 list come out, where the Ringer compiles all of the opinions of these NBA pundits, and they tell you the top 100 players that exist in the association. There were five Hornets listed, including Coby White, who came in at 92nd. And he picked up in value once he played for a good team like the Charlotte Hornets, which they unquestionably were, especially once we got to 2026. So, okay, you're talking about 100 NBA players making around $20 million this upcoming season.
24: It's not the same as it was 10 years ago when, you know, Batum getting 25 was, and I get it. I think that's a large part of why people are nervous is because the year after making the playoffs, they gave the money to Marvin, Cody, and Batum, and Batum didn't really work out. I'd say Marvin and Cody, especially Marvin, considering what he was getting paid, was a good deal. That was good
23: fine.
24: Business.
23: Totally fine.
24: But I look at it like this. Look at what Coby White did in 21 games with the Hornets. That's essentially a third of the season. Averaged 15.6 per game, 3 rebounds and 3 assists per game, and his shooting splits were 46 from the field, 39 from behind the arc, and 83 from the charity stripe. What, he was probably 80% while he was doing all that?
23: That's right. At the foul line, you're right.
24: Yeah, well, no, 80% health-wise.
23: Oh, I got you.
24: He did all that stuff at 80% health-wise.
23: Yeah, he was on a minutes restriction. They were handling his back-to-back scenarios quite carefully.
24: it's one of those situations where 9 times out of 10, I understand why people would be very hesitant or outright just want to say no to paying a guy who technically is a quote-unquote backup that type of money.
0: See,
24: but
0: and,
24: Kobe's,
0: yeah,
24: you gotta,
0: right.
24: Kobe's an outlier in that case, just like Jalen Brunson's an outlier for the small guard epidemic in the NBA, and you can't win with small guards. Jalen Brunson's one of a kind at this point. We have to admit that. Kobe White is a one of a kind type guy that is a bench player in name only, because he's going to get more minutes down the stretch of games than at least 2/3 of this team.
23: And I know you agree with me. So the loud noises, the volume on this voice does not come against you, but you basically just served as a springboard for the rest of the take here on Kobe White, because you're so right. I get very frustrated with people trying to diminish his role by saying that he's a backup. He wasn't a backup when Charles Lee went to him when Con Knipple was struggling. In fact, they went to Kobe White in crunch time of that play-in game against Miami, and he delivered. Not only can he come off the bench and be real dynamic, but he can play alongside LaMelo while giving Con a rest. He can be the point while giving LaMelo a rest. I'm going to borrow a line from you, Smoke. I'm going to force everybody that doesn't want to pay Kobe White just 20. If you don't want to pay him 25, fine. But if you don't want to pay him $20 million to the point where you're allowing him to walk and go to a different team because $20 million a year is your hard line, guess what I'm going to do to you? I'm going to force you to watch A Clockwork Orange style all of the non-LaMelo minutes that we had to watch last year before Kobe suited up in a Hornets jersey. Clockwork Orange style.
24: That includes the Trey Mann minutes for those wondering. So
23: you have to watch it on a loop 24/7.
24: Just go back to every single backup point guard's minutes in Charlotte since LaMelo's been here. That means you're going to have to watch old man Isaiah Thomas, Daquan Jeffries. Who are some of the other ones?
23: There are plenty of backup point guards that just weren't up to
24: Isaiah
23: snuff
24: Wong?
23: Offensively.
24: You want to watch Isaiah Wong minutes again?
23: I love Dennis Smith Jr. Defensively is where his value was. It wasn't offensively when he was trying to run the team.
24: Teo Maledon?
23: We've had these issues for so long. Can I nerd out on you for a second? I just go down the analytics? Okay. According to Cleaning the Glass, which negates garbage time stats, I love this tool. I use it all the time. No garbage time included here. So we get to the significant portion of every basketball game that Kobe White suited up for. According to Cleaning the Glass, the Hornets scored 125.5 points per 100 possessions last year. If that sounds like a ridiculous amount, it's because it is. It's in the 98th percentile of all lineups that performed. 98th. That's pretty good. Defensively, I've never thought of him as this defensive stalwart.
24: He's
23: not a liability. And I still don't view him as this stalwart, but the numbers are kind of interesting. They allowed only 112.5 points per 100 possessions. That's in the 82nd percentile with Kobe White out there on the floor. I think the numbers get a little wonky because so much of the defensive statistics, it comes down to who shares the floor with you. And I think you're getting a lot of decent defenders once you run with that second unit, Grant Williams, Josh Green. But Kobe is not a liability, and he absorbs contact at the point of attack. So Kobe is just fine there. In the last 5 years, Smoke, let's go back to focusing on offense. In the last 5 years, only once in Chicago has the offense with Kobe on the floor been in anything less than the 70th percentile. When he's on the floor, here's how those offenses have performed. 5 years ago, 72nd percentile. 4 years ago, 93rd. 3 years ago, 89th. 44th, just a couple of seasons ago, was the worst percentile that they finished with. And this past season, 89th and 75th split between Chicago and Charlotte. So what you can take away from all those numbers, in case your eyes are glossing over, is the fact that when Kobe plays basketball for a team, the offense skyrockets. That's how it goes. Whether it's a bad team like Chicago or whether it's a good team like the Hornets this past season. Not even just in point differential to where you can point to, well, Chicago was so bad. You're talking about a whole bunch of backups out there. Of course, they're going to be a lot better when Kobe's out there. I'm talking about hardcore on-court minutes, not the difference between the two. I'm talking about how they perform against other NBA offenses just strictly being on the floor. The last couple of things, man, some of the things that the Hornets really struggle with, drawing fouls, rim pressure, paint touches. Kobe is better at that than everybody else on the team right now. So nearly 15% of Kobe's shots, he was fouled on. 90th percentile.
24: Dude, he could drive to the lane, and he has that Euro step that no one on this team has had since Kimball Walker.
23: That's right. That's right. And he's strong, and he finishes through contact. In fact, he's making 25% of the shots that he got fouled on, Smoke. That's very, very good. The and one percentage is fantastic. The three ball is very good. So if you have a guy that takes all the right shots, does things that other guards on the team don't do all that well, and he's doing so efficiently, and you can rest LaMelo, you're not going to lose all of the minutes that LaMelo doesn't play. I mean, I was begging for them to just get a table setter. And what you did was you turned a weakness. Like, I would say that the Hornets would put out among the worst offenses in the league if LaMelo had to go to the pine or he was injured.
24: I mean, even with Con Sexton, I mean, you could. That's right. It was noticeable, man.
23: That's right. So when Kobe came in and I just threw all the offensive numbers at you, we turned a crazy weakness into a strength, and I don't want to lose that. So when it comes down to people saying, I don't know, man, $20 million a year, I'm just not going to do it. That, talk about hustling backwards. I'm trying to win 50 games next year. I just won 44. I don't want that taste to go away. I'm on team, can't go back. I can't go back where I came from, man. I can't. I got rich now. I'm not trying to go back. I want to take care of my money. Please help me. The way you help me is by keeping Kobe White. If they lose Kobe White to Detroit, Smoke, because Detroit was serious about winning basketball games and they maneuvered enough cap space to give Kobe something more than, let's say, $22 million, and they flirted with $25, which is a number that nobody else wants to pay because it's just a little too much for a backup point guard, I'm going to be living.
24: Yeah, look, the more I get closer to this, the more I'm like, all right, $25 million ain't as bad. Now, getting above $25 million, that's, you know, getting very nerve-wracking, in my opinion. I don't know if I'd be able to do that, but I also don't think that's where the market's going to go for him, just because so many teams are going to be getting so close to this. Like, this would be a lot more concerning pre-apron era free agency. But since we're now in this apron era, you're not going to have as many people contend. And maybe Detroit contends and maybe drives up the price about $2 or $3 million. But if you're losing hairs and just deciding not to do it over $2 to $3 million, then you're not in the business of winning.
23: And I'm yelling at Hornets fans more than I'm yelling at the Hornets organization, because I don't think they're going to do that. Ultimately, what I think happened here is Kobe's agent was doing his job, trying to get more money in Kobe's pockets and trying to get more money in his own pockets, which is exactly what he should do. I'm telling you right now, if I was Kobe's agent, I would be doing the same thing. If Mark Stein sent me a little texty text and said, hey, man, what you guys thinking over there before we really put pen to paper on some kind of contract? Well, hey, it looks like it's going to be Charlotte, but he's gettable. Who knows? If somebody wants him badly enough, they could have him. Oh, really? Interesting. Yeah, I'm not saying you have to include it in the Stein line, but if you wanted to, that's okay. I know it's on the record. That's fine. By the way, that's gettable, G-E-T-T-A-B-L, gettable, just in case you needed some help spelling. But I'm just telling you, if you wanted to include that, you could. I think that's probably what happened, and it's exactly what should be happening from Kobe and his camp. But what we can all agree on here is, maybe the other side is right on this, Smoke. Maybe the other side is telling you, why would I pay him all this money if there's not many cap space teams and nobody is going to be driving up the price? If that's the case, great. That means there is absolutely zero reason why we should lose Kobe this offseason then. If you're right and there are no cap space teams to drive up the price on Kobe, that means there is zero reason to lose him. No reason for a sign and trade. No reason to call a third team to try to get them to jump through hurdles. No reason to do it. You keep the guy that allowed you to be not only a functioning offense without LaMelo on the floor, but a good one? Is that okay to say?
24: Yeah,
23: did my eyes deceive me with that?
24: And how many times did he honestly keep LaMelo healthy, especially during some of those back-to-backs where Kobe kept the ship afloat and they were able to expand the lead. And LaMelo, you'd see some of those games in March and April, specifically in March, where it's like, damn, LaMelo only played 25 minutes?
23: An investment in Kobe is an investment in LaMelo. That's how you should view this. If you are so afraid of getting too north of just $20 million a year, you brought up before this new CBA and how that's when this contract would hurt you. Here's what I want people to understand before we finally get off of this. I just talked about how many people are making $20 million annually. 95 this past season, 93 now.
0: It happened again. Sorry, Kobe, get out of here. At least for the time being. We got another goal. Uh-oh, did they take it off? Oh, no.
1: Damn it.
0: Offsides penalty?
1: Yeah.
0: Did we jinx it? Offsides penalty?
24: Well, Fox probably jinxed it because they had the goal cry on go to 2-0 instead of 1-0. I think they just called it offside. Hang on, we're seeing a replay. It was kind of a semi-corner situation.
23: Oh, it was. I misconstrued this very much so. What happened here?
24: So it got tipped up in the air based on the kick. They're looking at the offside. There we go.
23: Oh, so as soon as it deflected up in the air, then it looks like a couple of guys got into position too early by beating the defense? Is that how we can interpret this? I mean, look, you're asking two soccer novices to try to figure this out.
24: I bet VAR is going to be in this process here because it looks...
23: Woo, buddy.
24: It still could, technically, as of right now, it still could be 2-0 if the call gets reversed. I think the call on the pitch is no goal offsides for the U.S. Now they're looking to see if it's offside or not.
23: All right, so we're going back to the instant replay, and it looks kind of like that is the case, that there's an offsides at hand. It looks like there was a white jersey out of position. It looked like that happened. I hope that there's somebody smarter in this space than I am that could come in and say, no, that's actually a goal. But as far as I interpret it, that's not a goal. As far as I can tell. All right, so false alarm. We apologize. Yeah, people are writing in on the text line that are actually watching the game and listening to us. By the way, you guys are some awesome sickos, man. Thank you. But they're also telling us offsides. Final thing, I did want to finish this point. Okay. The only reason to not go too crazy north of $20 million for Coby White is because there aren't cap space teams. That is the only reason. I think.
24: Oh, my God, yes! Yes! Yeah, they got it! In reverse.
23: Done. Dismount. Done. I'm sorry. Coby, move off. Okay. USA. USA. USA. USA. It counts. I'm so glad I'm wrong. I'm so glad I'm wrong. And that's at the 45th minute. So we're about to go to halftime.
24: There will be some extra time. There was a pretty big injury that took place between both squads. It was a collision. So probably get about 7 minutes of extra time, if I were to guess.
23: All right. So we'll get some extra time, but we're trying to get to intermission as soon as possible. And then we'll have the whole second half to play here with a 2-0 lead without, by the way, Christian Pulisic on the pitch. We got to figure out exactly why that counted, but we got a lot to figure out going into the break. We'll come back. We'll talk more about some of the text messages we're receiving about Coby White. And I think that this is the beginning of the end for a certain NFC South team. Find out who coming up next on the Kyle Bailey Show.
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34: 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We'll recap the busy weekend. Are the Heels national champs? 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
36: That was the Fox, I guess, after the goal call right here on Sports Radio 92.7 WFNZ. So it counts. Smokey played the sound. The goal was taken off the board. We went to the replay monitor, and it counts. And I guess we couldn't see that. I think it was off camera because the way that we interpreted it again, it looked like that the U.S. was offsides. But again, I guess just right down. I mean, you're talking about a foot being the difference here with that goal counting or not counting. And sure enough, the U.S. is up 2-0 as we get to the half. We have one more half to play with the U.S. having a 2-0 lead, or as the Lincoln County or Catawba County might have you suggest, 2-0. They're up 2-0, baby. Go USA. Oh, you get smoke and eye in a same studio, buddy. The country accent will come out, I guarantee.
0: Sorry, North Lincoln sucked in soccer when I was in school, specifically my junior and senior years. It was so bad. We were losing games 8-0.
36: What's funny is you say that, and Justin from Myrtle Beach is the guy that called you on it. I heard it, but Justin also called you on it. But we always used to not make fun of, but it used to be a thing at Bunker Hill, right? So hill and nil so clearly rhyme, but we used to say Bunker Heel a little bit. And so when the cheerleaders would give their cheers for the basketball or the football team, they'd go, when I say bunker, you say heel. Bunker, heel, bunker, heel. Yeah! Go Bears, baby! Go USA! What are your thoughts on the first half?
0: Well, absolutely tremendous. You couldn't ask for a better first half in this scenario. I did not expect to be up 2-0.
36: I did not either.
0: In this scenario. But hey, luckily the second goal was actually from an American. And it's not just any American. It's Alex Freeman, son of Antonio Freeman.
36: You got the sound? You got it?
2: He did what?
36: Yeah. An all-time call. Is it corny to bring that back, or would you find it endearing?
0: It's endearing, man. That's one of the best moments in Monday Night Football history.
36: I agree.
0: And Antonio Freeman, like, I know he doesn't get, I don't think he was on the, no, he wasn't on the Super Bowl Packers team, but he kind of gets forgotten with time because he wasn't on one of those teams. But you go look at his stats from like 97 to 2000, 2001.
36: Is Green Bay the land? I think I just stumbled across a take here, Smoke. Is Green Bay the land of forgotten about very good wide receivers?
0: Yes. I really think so.
36: Why did five immediately come to mind? So, okay, here's Antonio Freeman. We can go, obviously, with Sterling Sharp, who was insane.
0: Top five wide receiver of all time, in my opinion.
36: Well, just even the argument against it is health and longevity. At their peak, Sterling Sharp was insane.
0: Actually, Freeman was on the Super Bowl team.
36: Okay, so Freeman, Sharp. Javon Walker was kind of nasty up there in Green Bay. I bet a bunch of people forgot about him. And then it's like... Yeah, I guess
0: Donald Driver.
36: You know what's funny? Donald Driver, Greg Jennings. I don't think people forget about Greg Jennings just because he's in the media. Back. Well, yeah, that's right. He sure did. Holding that hammy the whole time, scoring a 90-yarder.
3: Oh, it's Darren Sharp.
36: A performance of legends. But it's so funny you bring this up because I don't know what I was listening to, but they were trying to remember the leading receiver for Green Bay in like the 2010s, and they couldn't think of the name. And it's Jordy Nelson. Jordy Nelson was in that window. I forget what the window was, but it was Jordy Nelson. And I was yelling it at my radio/TV screen, and they couldn't think of it. But that's because Green Bay is the land of forgotten wide receivers.
0: Yeah, and you also got to throw in Randall Cobb, too. And I know he had a Hall of Fame career, but he played with Green Bay at a dark time. James Lofton was another Green Bay wide receiver. And I know some people might remember him more for his Buffalo days, but James Lofton, you got to put him into the mix as well.
36: I guess just longevity for these guys, having not played in Green Bay so long. It just feels like they don't stay there a lot. Donald Driver was there forever, so yeah. He's kind of the exception to the rule. Jordy Nelson was there for a long time. Devontae Adams eventually got up out of there, but he was there for a while as well.
0: Most of them aren't really the prototypical diva receivers we think of, and I think that's kind of how they get forgotten history.
36: They really aren't.
0: Like, they're not. None of these guys are like T.O., Antonio Brown, thankfully. You know, so, the DK Metcalfs of the world, all that type of stuff. No Deion Sanders or Andre Risens. They never really had a wide receiver of that personality. I can think of, I guess closest would be Devontae, but that didn't really come out until
36: not
0: he was
36: really.
0: In Vegas.
36: And he wanted to go play with Derek Carr and go back. Like, I didn't view him as this huge malcontent. He just wanted to go play with Derek Carr. It wasn't even any beef with Aaron Rodgers, as we would find out. He tried to team up with him again with the Jets, and it just went so poorly. My last thing on Green Bay wide receivers, because I know this is exactly why you tuned into the show today, I'll always remember Javon Walker scoring a touchdown and doing the chicken noodle soup. And if you don't know, if you were in middle school at basically mid-2000s, about 05 to 08 era, okay,
1: The chicken noodle soup dance was awesome. Chicken noodle soup with a baseball bat. Peanut butter jelly with a baseball bat. And a soda on the side. I messed it up, man. I'm an old head. I'm unk. Smoke, that's terrible. Chicken noodle soup with a soda on the side is what it is. Ah.
0: You got that mixed up with peanut butter jelly.
1: I did.
0: Peanut butter jelly with a baseball bat.
1: Is this what aging is like? Yes, it is.
0: That is what it is. Okay. I've also had problems with that.
1: All right, let's move on, man. Did I just hit unk status just now? Is that the moment I'm always going to remember? We got two more hours to go on the Kyle Bailey Show, Sports Radio 92.7 WFNZ.

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So let me teach y'all young whippersnappers a little something about what middle school was like in the middle 2000s, okay? You didn't face the palms your way. You faced them out if you really wanted to know how to do the dance correctly. And as long as you had just a little bit of rhythm, that's it.

0: all you had to do was trickle the fingers all the way down and then clear it out. Except I said baseball bat, so I can't tell anybody nothing about that song. My guy on the text line, Bunker Hill Paul. I think this is my dude, like one of my good friends back in the day. So shout out Bunker Hill Paul for being the man. He said, Walker, my former Bunker Hill High School basketball brethren, I'm older than you are. I might even have to call you Unc for forgetting the lyrics to that song.
1: The fact that you got it mixed up with peanut butter jelly with a baseball bat is what makes it even more damning for you.
0: I'm sorry, man. I'm sorry. Can I just tell you right now? I got to tell a Paul story. I think one of the happiest moments collectively that I've ever been in my life with all of my friends and teammates is when Paul, who was a football player, tried out for the basketball team. And we didn't know if he was going to make it just because it was, you know, he didn't play with us the previous year or whatever.
1: You guys are actually good in basketball and unlike football.
0: Yeah, we were then. We were actually pretty good. We were above 500, first team to be above 500 in back-to-back years since like the late 80s. Okay, so we weren't very good. But Paul tries out and we're all waiting in the gym as he comes out of the coach's office. And Paul, I think, shows us the Bunker Hill jersey, and we all lose our minds, man. And I get goosebumps about it to this day. Our buddies, all of, man, it really is a top five moment for me and just being so happy for someone. Because Paul is one of those dudes that, like, everybody loved, and if you didn't love him, then you were the issue. And anyway, shout out to Paul, man. Thanks for listening. You're the best. And you're right. I absolutely am 100% completely washed. 704-570-9610. Again, 704-570-9610. That's the WFNZ text line, powered by Affordable Siding and Windows, your hometown home improvement experts. We have Al Wallace joining us this hour. He's going to be joining us at 420. We are currently in intermission of the U.S.-Australia game. Group D, U.S. actually has the lead 2-0. Without Christian Pulisic, man, he told us he was going to play. We had a couple people kind of toy with the idea of maybe sitting him out for this one because you already got the victory. Maybe, I would think, best case scenario, you get the draw. You don't lose any points. You gain one. And so, okay, we move on. But they have a 2-0 lead, and vibes are great right now for the U.S. men's national U.S. men's national team. And we'll keep you up to date as soon as we get to the second half action in that one. I did want to tell you, because I wanted to please the tease real quickly. I told you that I think there's going to be a team in the NFC South that they're experiencing the beginning of the end. And just to not prolong that any further, I do think Tampa Bay is kind of in those stages, Smoke. And I don't know if you're feeling me on this, but we just played the Baker Mayfield stuff a couple of days ago where they're trying to figure out what the value of that contract is. They did get worse in the receiver room. They've done a nice job of kind of like replenishing that. But Mike Evans was good when he was healthy last year. And Mike Evans, to me, a good football player, no longer a part of your team, I think that's going to hurt. Offensive line maybe can be, they have good players there. It's just that they lost Lavonte David too. Like, they're losing some cornerbacks. Vita Vea is now conducting a hold in, not a hold out, but Vita Vea, big old nasty defensive tackle, is conducting a hold in. I just don't feel like I hear overwhelming great news out of Tampa. It feels like this version of the Buccaneers, maybe the Todd Bowles era, feels like it's the beginning of the end, Smoke. What say you?
1: It felt like that they just delayed it for one more year when they decided to keep Todd Bowles on as head coach of the team into 2026.
0: Very real chance he could have gotten fired this past offseason.
1: I was, especially with the way they ended it. I know they beat Carolina in week 18, but outside of that, they collapsed. They lost games they shouldn't have lost. I think if the Saints lost as one of those at home, Tampa Bay, you give up a 4th-and-14. It was like 3rd-and-28, and you know, for the first time, 3-and-28 didn't hurt right. The Falcons. So games like that, it's like, how do you keep this guy? I know Baker Mayfield's banged up, but, you know, you're having your own questions about Baker Mayfield right now, and I feel like I can trust Baker Mayfield more than I can trust Todd Bowles. And, oh, by the way, you just lost one of the best players in your franchise's history to the San Francisco 49ers. It's like, I don't know. Okay, you can have it for one more year, but I ain't feeling good about it if I'm a Bucs fan heading into this year. Now, I will say, they did do a good job in the draft, but I think that's more so Jason Light.
0: That's right.
1: And I think Light's going to have his job safe until at least 2028. But getting someone like Reuben Bain, just absolutely insane. I hate that.
0: Yeah.
1: It was one of those, like, damn it.
0: And by the way, Light's done enough great things to where, let's say he gets fired because time has just run its course. That's a guy that's going to get another job immediately because of the job that he did building that Tampa Bay Buccaneers roster, getting them to the Super Bowl. And they just needed to, unlike Scott Fitterer, actually just drop a quarterback in and they would win the Super Bowl. And they did drop a pretty good quarterback in Tom Brady into the system, and they ended up winning the championship. All right, you ready to comb through some audio over there, Smokey?
1: Hell yeah.
0: All right, time now for What Did You Say? I like it.
2: What did you say?
3: You what?
4: What did you say?
5: Hold up. Wait a minute. Something ain't right.
6: What did I hear you say?
7: What I mean by that is...
0: Hit me, Smokey.
1: All right. Well, while we're talking about the U.S. playing in the World Cup, we have another big event happening this weekend. Game one of the College World Series between North Carolina and Omaha. And I know, you know, Coach Mike Fox isn't the skipper for the Diamond Hills anymore, but Scott Forbes has done a great job in his shadow as he's made it to the World Series two of the last 3 years, and now they're in the finals for the first time since the mid-2000s, nearly 20 years. And believe it or not, Scott Forbes actually has history with the Heels on that 06 and 07 team, being the pitching coach. He was asked about how being the pitching coach in that scenario helps him for this weekend.
8: But it is almost 20 years later, having waited all this time.
9: Yeah, you know, I'm trying not to get emotional up here because just thinking about that team and Coach Foss giving me the opportunity to get back here. You know, I wasn't the popular hire at the time. There were a lot bigger names. I'd never been a pitching coach. But Coach Fox saw something in me and gave me that opportunity. And, you know, I'm not the smartest guy in the room, but I realized pretty quickly after being there and watching bullpens for probably 3 days that the best thing I can do for this team as the pitching coach is maybe to instill some confidence, because when you're rolling Andrew Miller, Daniel Bard, Robert Woodard, Andrew Kerrigan, Matt Danford, Jonathan Hovis, you got to have some feel and just get the heck out of the way. So that's what I tried to do. And, you know, I owe that. The whole team. I tell them all the time, I owe them my career. Because those pitchers, you're talking about Andrew Miller, I mean, and Daniel Bard, they're two of the top prospects in the country, and they got a guy coming in there who's never been a pitching coach, and they didn't act like that. Robert Woodard as well, all those guys, they took me in. I learned more from them that first year. You know, so I always tell them, like, man, like, just thank you for you guys for believing in me, because I honestly had no idea what I was doing. I was around Roger Williams, a great pitching coach, but I was a catcher, and I felt like I could call a decent game. But when it came to mechanics and all that stuff, I just started reading books and then trying to be quiet and not say anything to those guys because they were so talented.
0: You're telling me that dude was the Little League coach that was reading the Baseball for Dummies book as he was trying to go tell Andrew Miller what to do out there. That team was absolutely loaded. And you don't have to tease me with a good time of rolling down 2006 old college baseball rosters before I'm saying, hell yeah, I'm in. You're talking about Reed Franck, Garrett Gore, Andrew Kerrigan. Andrew Kerrigan, man, that dude had a heater on him. Loved watching him go out there and pitch for the Diamond Heels. And Josh Horton, shortstop, A's guy. It's amazing. I wish I loved baseball the way I did back then. But maybe North Carolina, watching the Diamond Heels have this kind of success, brings other people back into the sport. I can't help but think of Chip Patterson the second time I reference it this week, but it stood out to me when you guys had Chip Patterson on a week ago and you asked him if he is going to be cheering for his Diamond Heels. He said, yeah, I kind of feel like we're just playing with house money. I'm not the biggest baseball fan. We've been there a lot, but I'm going to be pulling for him, but maybe from afar. I just didn't seem all that into it. Maybe this is the type of thing that gets those fans back and saving them from all the heartbreak that they experienced in that place in Omaha for so many years.
1: Yeah, and, you know, they, as I think we've mentioned a time or two this week, there's only one team that has made more College World Series appearances, at least in the ACC, and has not won it, and that's Florida State. That's how close North Carolina's been to getting through that glass ceiling. Could this be the time they get through the glass ceiling? Possibly, but they have to go against a team that won the World Series 4 years ago in Oklahoma, who's used to being in this situation and winning it all.
0: Tim Fedorovich? Chris Iannetta? Oh my God.
1: I forgot about Chris Iannetta, man.
0: They had a stacked base. Adam Warren? How did they not win? Jacoby Ellsbury, I guess? Like, that's the reason? Oregon State? Like, okay. Oh, of course. All right. Don't do that. Let's move on. Don't you celebrate over there, the Red Sox fan that you are. Let's move on. What other sound do you have for the people?
1: All right. We're actually keeping things in baseball, but moving to the majors as, you know, Major League Baseball, it's not golf, but I think it's probably the second most humbling sport that you can find out there on the planet. As Ryan Weathers, southpaw for the New York Yankees, has had a rough stretch, and he had a clean first inning against your White Sox. And literally, as they started the top half of the second inning, dugout reporter Meredith Marikovitz was giving report on Ryan Weathers when this happened.
2: Ryan Weathers looked like a man on a mission in the first inning, retiring the side pretty quickly, and for good reason. His frustration was really boiling over when I spoke to him after his last start, telling me, "I am sick and tired of putting this team in a hole."
4: And he might have done it again. That ball is long gone off the back wall of the bullpen.
0: Oh, no. Oh, no, she stopped, too.
1: She's like, oh, crap.
0: She didn't bred him in this. She actually could stop a play-by-play sequence and just let him suffer even more so by allowing it to breathe. But really, we didn't want the moment to breathe. We wanted you to keep talking and not act like I just gave up another dinger. I didn't want to do that. That's
1: tough.
0: Technically,
1: it wasn't Ryan Weathers' fault because he only gave up that one run. He had a good performance, 6 1/3, 3 hits, that one run, and struck out 8. But the Yankees still lost 2. The surging Chicago White Sox there, Walker.
0: Should I be back now as a fan? Should I be all the way back in?
1: Give it another month. I'd start dipping your toes into water, because it's still mid-June. If you're still like this and around the time of the trade deadline, I do think that the White Sox are going to be buyers. Some of the guys that have been here have been able to come up through the system in Charlotte, and they've come up. Also, big grand slam from Andrew Benintendi. Second Red Sox outfielder I've been able to mention in this segment.
0: Yeah, we got him when he was bad, though. Feels like it, anyway. Feels like we got him when he was bad. And I'll just tell you, I think it was about the time that it was Rick Hahn at that time. Yeah, they had moved on from Kenny Williams, I believe, at that point. When they went all in for James Shields, being fooled by the first half James Shields performance again. And you know what? We decided, we don't need Fernando Tatis. We're good on that. It's okay. Let's go all in on first half James Shields. And you know it's about to all come crashing down. We've seen this movie a million times. And then I just had to get on up out of there, especially because Chris Sale would have like a 1.8 ERA, and then he would have a 10-8 record at that point with a 1.8 ERA.
1: Well,
0: it's disgusting.
1: We go from the diamond to a hockey, as the Canes are going to have a big celebration tomorrow in downtown Raleigh, where our very good Shroppy Aaron Shropshire is going to be enjoying everything in Raleigh for the celebration. But apparently, even though you win the cup, that doesn't mean anything. You still get criticized to high heavens, because former hockey player Matt Murley on the Game Notes podcast decided to take shots at the Canes after winning the cup.
6: We're giving them a lot of love right now. The chat, there's some Caroline. I see some logos in there. These guys are a little fired up. They're excited. Great Stanley Cup. Great season. I mean, they were awesome the entire season. But does it put an asterisk at all next to it that they didn't have to beat the Florida Panthers this year in the playoffs?
10: Yeah, I mean, timing is everything, right? Like, you know, who said that? Alexander Degg, the guy that said Game Notes. Timing is everything. He always used to say that as a joke. Can't teach that. Timing is everything. And the timing hit, right? Like, forever the Leafs had to go through Florida or Tampa, right? And there was always like, oh man, they can't get it done. They can't. The path was open there. And I know you're a big script guy. You're a path guy. You had the path laid out. If the Oilers could get in, they could play this team, they could get through. This would be the path. If this team, you had it before the playoffs hit with like Vegas and what they could do. And I think that's why you were on Vegas big time, right? That's part of the reason why. It's because you had that path laid out. And, I mean, it just worked out for them. It worked out for them.
0: Because Florida wasn't in the playoffs. And you know,
1: they'll say injuries. That's why.
0: But, that's.
1: But then
0: yeah.
1: again, the Canes, I think, beat them earlier this year, 9-1.
0: You know what the Canes should have done? They shouldn't have lost a game on their way to winning a Stanley Cup title. They shouldn't have done it. I mean, they lost three, but that was way too many, man. So you eat. It's easy. Anybody could lose three games and win the championship. Talk to me when you win none, or when you lose none. Excuse me. Talk to me when you don't lose a single game on your way to the Stanley Cup title. All right, we got to get to Al Wallace on the other side. He talks about Jalen Coker's new deal. He would know about what it's like living life as an undrafted free agent. Former Panther defensive end Al Wallace joins us on the Kyle Bailey Show, Sports Radio 92.7 WFNZ.
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0: show, Sports Radio 92.7 WFNZ. Walker Mayo filling in. Smokey on the ones and twos, doing an excellent job, by the way. And we should go to the guest line to somebody I know who also is going to do an excellent job. Former Panther defensive end Al Wallace joining us here on the KB show. And Al, just for those that don't know, man, the reason I thought of you, it makes all the sense in the world to have you on to talk some Panthers, especially Jalen Coker's contract as an undrafted free agent. But A-Ball and MJG, they were just on Tiny Desk, the latest edition of the Tiny Desk concert series, and it was an absolute banger, and I was reminded of the times that we went through the 8-Ball and MJG discography, talking about how great Coming Out Hard was. Did you already watch the Tiny Desk series with those guys in it?
1: Yeah, I got it done, Walker, man. I appreciate you guys coming in like that. You know, my friends that I grew up with back down in South Florida, that was one of our favorite groups. And to see that pop across our timeline and then see you share that, man, I went in and locked in. And that's how they started it off, Coming Out Hard. Couldn't have been a better start. I love music, love live music. Tiny Desk does a great job. We got Eve. Also, man, just great opportunity for us to catch up on some music from, like, my heyday, right?
0: 1993 yeah. is when that song came out. Eight Ball said, he said, that song is a whole daddy old, and I've never heard that in my life. But, yeah, Smoke just gave me the wide eyes because it's such a great phrase. A whole daddy old? I'm sorry, A-Ball, yeah. man. I'm stealing that. That's a part of the Walker Mail lexicon forever. We appreciate it. Al Wallace, the Al Wallace, joining us on Sports Radio 92.7 WFNZ. Man, again, another great reason to have you on. Undrafted free agent, you made it. I mean, I've talked about your career and how impressive it is a million times, having the break that you did and then coming back and being successful. So you know as much as anybody what it was like for Jalen Coker to try to, you know, claw, scratch, and get on a roster. And he did so immediately and was successful. Al, what kind of personal insight can you provide, having watched Jalen Coker make it the way that he did, getting to this type of contract, making about $35 million worth up to $41 million with incentives?
1: Yeah. First of all, man, congratulations to Jalen Coker. Just being able to connect with him as an undrafted free agent guy, 1997, coming out of Maryland, you just understand the motivation, right? Maybe feeling a little bit looked over, not getting that opportunity to hear your name called during the NFL draft, and you take that with you to the NFL. And I had a great opportunity, Jalen's rookie season, doing my work with Queen City News and the great folks over there, to sit down with Jalen Coker because of kind of that common bond. And you just knew this guy was going to go to work. He was going to do everything that he was supposed to do. And outworked the room, and he wasn't too concerned about any of the things that anybody said on the outside, guys that were drafted all around him, that he was just going to go in and be himself, bring his skill set to this football team. And to see him now emerge as, you know, the number two guy, I believe, on that roster in that wide receiver room is incredibly, for me, just satisfying to be able to see guys like that come up in the NFL and get their just desserts.
0: Yeah, Al, what is your belief level in Jalen Coker? What's the floor? What's the ceiling? Is he going to be an awesome number two? Like, do you feel like he'll just be a solid number two for quite some time? What's the belief in Jalen Coker?
1: I think he's a playmaker, and going into this offseason, that was one of the main things I said before the draft, that the Panthers had to find a way to add more playmakers. But when you look at this team play, you look at this roster, they're not void of playmakers. Guys like Jalen Coker, he just finds a way. Is he the fastest guy in that receiver room? Obviously not. Biggest, strongest, quickest guy getting separation. No, but what he does is provide that playmaking ability in this offense for Bryce Young. You can get it to him on a deep ball. You can hit him on a short throw, some of the screens, and he can get to work. You just have to keep finding ways to be creative to get it in his hands, and he can provide kind of that home run ability that the Panthers have been lacking, I think, in that wide receiver group over the last 5 years.
0: Al Wallace joining us on the Kyle Bailey Show, Sports Radio 92.7 WFNZ. I did have one more Coker question. You know, one thing that was kind of interesting to us, I would say, over the last year is we would have Panthers legend Steve Smith come on and say that he was a little disappointed, I guess, with Coker coming in out of shape. Mohsin Mohamed joined Mack and Bone and kind of had some similar comments, very different way than what Smitty said it, but had some similar comments. Is that something that you noticed, or is this something, too, that, hey, it was a mistake? It happened. He clearly thrived in the second half of this past season, and he's the type of guy that can put it behind him. What did you make of all of that at the time that we were hearing it?
1: Yeah, I think it's fair, and those guys clearly would be the experts. I hadn't played wide receiver since 1992 when I was a senior in high school down in South Florida, but they know what it takes, and keeping those wide receiver bodies in shape and tuned up to be able to go through the rigors of running routes and creating separation, getting off some press coverage is what they know best. So you see Coker, he's a big physical guy. And if you are not careful when you're that big of a wide receiver, it can tilt the other way. And a couple of pounds at wide receiver is the difference between getting out of a break. And then it shows up in a way that we've actually seen that's tangible in the injuries, the soft tissue injuries. And I know for a fact that's what Moose and Smitty are talking about. When you start seeing the body breakdown, the constant pulls, the missing games because your body isn't in top condition, right? Your fitness isn't in 100% range, then you're just letting the team down. You're letting yourself down. And if he can improve on that, and who knows what the reasons are. Sometimes you're young, you're excited, you made it into the NFL, you don't take things as seriously as you should. But I think this is a young man that wants to do things the right way, and I'm never, ever going to question his motivation. I think he outworks everybody in that room, and I think he'll continue to do that and get it right.
0: Al, let's focus on the previous draft. What are your thoughts on Monroe Freeling and how he can help this football team this season? Also, what are your thoughts on him just as a general prospect?
1: Yeah, I think he's a really good prospect. He's going to have to come into his NFL body. I was at one of their minicamp practices along with a couple of other alumni guys. He's big. He's long. He's heavy-handed, big paws. So if he can put on some weight, and I was there. I was a Panther when we brought in Jordan Gross, and he wasn't quite the Jordan Gross that walked out of that building 10 years later. So I think you have an opportunity to learn and grow. And with Rasheed Walker, and of course, Ike Ekwonu still being on the roster, you may have a little time to develop. But I think the Panthers and Dan Morgan, Dave Canales, they did a really good job of going and finding a guy that had the right mentality, the right physicality, and of course, all those attributes that I just talked about. I think he can be really good. Great feet, big hands, physical, and the right mindset to be a good left tackle for a very long time.
0: Al, as an athletic edge rusher, also a big edge rusher, how would you attack Monroe Freeling in his rookie season? And the other question, too, is can Monroe learn how to combat whatever it is you might do to him maybe in the second half of the season? Like, how quickly could he pick up on how to counter some of those moves that you might give him as an edge rusher?
1: Yeah, I think you set a guy like that up with the lack of experience. And look, it's not a Monroe Freeling thing. It's all rookies, right, especially left tackles. I think for me, I think you hit him with the speed, and you start that, and you try to get the edge. You get the feet moving. You get him, trying to cut you off a little bit and take away that angle. And then about the second quarter, going into halftime, I turn the speed into power, and I want to see if he can anchor. If he can get that big body down, if he can drop his hips, if he can anchor and stop the power rush that he's going to see a lot, because he does have the athleticism. He's going to be able to move his feet and get between the rusher and his quarterback, Bryce Young. But now, are you going to be able to take these guys that are going to hit you with the fastball straight down the middle? They're going to put their eyebrows under your chin, shoot those hands in there, and try to push you back and collapse the pocket. So that's what I would do to the rookie. Again, just experience. That's what I, in Peppers and Rucker, that's what we all did to Jordan Gross, to see how strong are you, how big are you, and can you sit down and anchor on the power rush?
0: Do you remember being really impressed by Gross, like his rookie season? Did you guys talk in the defensive end room like, whew, okay, yeah, man, we got us one. We respect the hell out of what Gross is bringing.
1: Yeah, he was just a quiet guy. He never said anything. He just went to work. And we were impressed because he was such a good athlete. It's like, how do you get around the guy? So that frustration of kind of that chess match that I talk about, trying to get around him, it's like, well, you can't get around him. He's not big enough yet to hold us off, but if you're going to try a speed rush, if you're going to try to chop his hands, the patience with his body and the body control, this was one of the best athletes, best big men we had on the team, and he was just incredible of staying in front and between the rush and his quarterback, Jake Delhomme.
0: Al Wallace joining us, Kyle Bailey Show, Sports Radio 92.7 WFNZ, Walker Mail filling in. What do you think about the Lee Hunter pick? How do you like him as a prospect?
1: I like him, man. It's not going to be the sexiest guy. Do you have someone that can rush the passer and do all those types of things? But when you cut on the tape, I think what's been missing in this Ajarrell Everett defense is a true nose guard, a guy that is big enough and physical enough to get in a big wide stance, to eat up the two A gaps on the defense, and force everything to the outside, to Derrick Brown, to everybody else that's going to be out there. Lee Hunter is just an amazing athlete for a guy that size that can run sideline to sideline. And I think he'll take a tremendous amount of pressure away from Derrick Brown because of how explosive he is and how physical and strong he is to anchor that defense. So much of the criticism, and I think rightfully and deservedly so, on Everett is that, you know, this defense hasn't lived up to expectations. But when you look at it, did he have all the chess pieces he needed to be successful? And I think they're starting to build that all over the place. They have studs at every level of that defense now, especially after free agency in the draft. And Lee Hunter certainly checks that box in the middle of the D.
0: Yeah, like, how improved do you expect this pass rush to be, bringing in Jalen Phillips? Devin Lloyd was excellent as a blitzer in Jacksonville, even last season, kind of an underrated aspect to how they enhanced their pass rush. Lee Hunter possibly freeing up Derrick Brown. Are we talking about a massive gap from what you hope to see this year compared to last year, or are we just going to take maybe something smaller than that? What say you on the level of improvement you expect?
1: Yeah, I think it's going to be another jump. We saw one last year. Of course, getting Derrick Brown back certainly helps that defense. But I'm going to go the opposite way now. I'm going to go from the top down. Because you have Mike Jack, because you have J.C. Horn, guys that can play on the back end, it makes it harder for receivers and tight ends to get open, which is going to provide more time for all those guys you named up front in the box in that front seven to get home. And yes, Nick Scorton, another year figuring out what he needs to do, Princely to be able to put more tools in their box as pass rushers. And then Jalen Phillips, I think, was a huge acquisition, a guy who's dealt with some injuries but can absolutely wreck a defense, both in the run game and the passing game. It should be a much, much improved defense, and that's going to be good. More opportunities for the offense, and that's one thing that this defense did not do last year. They didn't take it away as much as you would like to see. I think from the top down now, this team is better. Two of the best, one of the best combos, at least in the NFC South, with Mike Jack and J.C. Horn, is going to help that pass rush. It's going to help everybody improve. They're going to earn the right to get after the quarterback more with their ability to stop the run.
0: I wanted to ask you about Jalen Phillips again. We know about all of the hurries and the pressures, man. They're through the roof up there with the best edge rushers in the game outside of maybe the top five. The sacks aren't there, doesn't get to that 10 mark, hasn't yet, even with healthy seasons under his belt, even if it's just a few. As an edge rusher, how do you measure the value of pressures and hurries compared to just getting home and getting that sack in the backfield?
1: Damn it, Walker, I tried to be nice and I tried to give that, you know, give everybody love, but you know who I am, man. I'm going to call it like I see it. I didn't like it with Brian Burns, and I don't like it with Jalen Phillips. He is an incredible football player, but you cannot tell me about how many times you get close or play tag with the quarterback. The name of the game is getting the quarterback on the ground. Teams that do it, edge rushers that do it, are very, very successful. And I understand the analytics, right? Hurried passes, scrambling quarterbacks, creating all kind of disruption in the backfield. It sounds good. Get the quarterback to the ground. Make tackles behind the line of scrimmage. When you do that, you elevate your defense. And if Jalen Phillips, just like Brian Burns, has now begun to do in New York with the Giants, you better get to the quarterback. If you don't, we're not judging you the same. There is no stat on Julius Peppers' Hall of Fame career that says, man, he was one of the best hurry edge rushers in the NFL. He got the quarterback to the ground over 150 times. End of discussion.
0: Let's explore this more then. Like, what happens there? Like, what is the switch that is flipped to get you from all of the caveats without the sacks to just getting rid of the caveats and saying, no, Phillips actually just reached the double-digit mark? What switch has to be flipped there, Al?
1: Yeah, it's understanding the full breadth of what a pass rush is. When you go and turn on YouTube and you see these edge rushers working out, it's about beating the block, and that is an important part of it. So that get off, that first step, that initial move, a counter if you need it. But just like anything, can you finish? How explosive can you be after you beat the block, after you pass the offensive lineman? How quickly can you close the gap? And I think for guys like Jalen Phillips and, of course, Brian Burns, when he was here, who was amazing at the spin moves, right, at some of the dips and the bend that we often talked about. Now, can you get to the quarterback? And a lot of that, again, is what I talked about. Look at the back end of the defense. Do you have enough time to get there? And I don't know that Brian Burns always did, because that secondary wasn't as good as it is now. And I think Jalen Phillips is going to benefit from Mike Jack and JC and Merrick and those guys on the back end that are going to give him a little more time, that are going to be tight on those receivers and maybe get a hitch, a little delay, slower processing from the quarterback, which ultimately I believe is going to result in more sacks.
0: All right, Al, I tried to look up your hurries, man. I wanted to say, look, you got home, though, in the limited time that you were out there, because you just had a Hall of Famer in front of you and Julius Peppers. You did get home. I mean, look, on a per snap basis, you got home. And so I can't hate on it, nor would I even really try to. It's Al Wallace joining us here on the Kyle Bailey Show, man. We appreciate you, Al. Always a pleasure, my man.
1: Always, man. Appreciate it. Coming out hard. I appreciate you guys. Love it.
0: Good stuff. I mean, he's the best anyway. You guys know that. We'll put him on the website, WFNZ.com. Anywhere you get your pods, just search the Kyle Bailey Show. In this case, I love Al. We go back a little bit, but interesting stuff there. If we want to just sit here for a moment before a break here, Smoke. Interesting stuff on the Jalen Phillips thing. And I will say, I tend to nerd boy out on this a little bit. I have walked back the pressures and overvaluing those, because I will say I still love the deal. I think it's a risk worth taking. I'm very much reminded of the time that Dan Morgan went and paid the guards and overpaid for the guards, because you couldn't go back to your fan base and say, yeah, you know, we didn't want to overspend on protecting Bryce Young. Yeah, that's BS. Go protect him, even if it means, quote unquote, overpaying. Jalen Phillips, they didn't want to lose out on him like they did Milton Williams. We need an increased pass rush if we're actually going to contend. Man, we just were one game below 500. Let's do the thing where we get above 500 and compete in the playoffs, and we need pass rush to do it. If Phillips converts some of those pressures into sacks, then that contract actually looks pretty good if you get, I don't know, six more. But quarterbacks that get hurried and they don't get tackled, they make plays. And I think that's why I started to walk back just a little bit of the defense of the analytics that did point to Phillips as being one of the better pass rushers in the league.
2: And honestly, I didn't hate the deal, but like, I think a lot more nerves would be squashed and qualled if he didn't have the injury concerns he's had throughout not only his NFL career, but his college career, because he technically retired for a bit there between UCLA and Miami. So I think that's really the main thing. Yeah, you could have the sack problem, and that was a problem. But look, we talked about Brian Burns and the sacks, and look what he did this past year.
0: Right.
2: It's like it eventually, you know, finally got together with him and the sacks. So I think it can also happen with Jalen Phillips too, if that's the case, because I think they're both athletic specimens. You know, Jalen, I think, has a little bit more muscle on him compared to Brian Burns. But
0: yeah, more speed with Burns, a little more power with Phillips.
2: Right. The bend with Burns was always the tantalizing part with him. I just think it's one of those risks you have to take, especially when you've missed out on so many draft picks over the last 6 years, you know, heading into the Dan Morgan era. And that's why he's had to swing a big stick when it came to making free agency deals. Now, it worked out with the guards. Hopefully, it'll work out with Jalen Phillips. But now you also hope, too, that Nick Skorton and Princely Umanmielen take that next step heading into 2026 too.
0: All right, we're 77, almost 78 minutes through the U.S.-Australia action with the U.S. men's national team still holding that 2-0 lead over the Aussies. Again, I mean, a 2-0 win without Christian Pulisic, for those that don't know, maybe they're just joining us, maybe they're just catching up on everything happening in the U.S.'s trip through the World Cup, okay? The second game that they've played in the Group D stage, it was announced about an hour and a half before they took the pitch that Christian Pulisic's calf injury was going to keep him out of this game after suffering it and then, I think, missing the entire second half of this first game in group stage. Thought he might play, but too banged up. He's held out, and oh well. This is... If it holds up, I'll knock on wood, man. I'm knocking on wood. Sorry, Panther Bowe's
2: because
0: gone.
2: Because you know what I'm saying? The 2-0 lead in golf is the most dangerous, or 2-0 lead in soccer is the most dangerous lead in any type of sport.
0: That's fair. That's fair. If being the thing that avoids the karma here, okay, the bad karma, if they were to hold on to this lead and they win their first two games and they get to rest Pulisic, well, that's just the damn best case scenario. What else could you want? To have a +5 goal differential, having won 4-1 against Paraguay, and then having, in this case, if they beat Aussie, if they beat Australia, then they'll have had a, again, +5 goal differential on top of just getting 6 points. Best case scenario. Awesome stuff. We'll keep you up to date on everything happening in the game between the U.S. and Australia. Just saw one kind of get sailed over the net there, so I wanted to make sure that I didn't go to break before I provided you that update. Coming up next, we tell you who balled out.
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16: Marsh running into the area. Middle pass toward Pepe. 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
17: Well, we got a Friday afternoon news dump in the NFL, and that is Jeffrey Simmons balling out because he's agreed to a deal with the Tennessee Titans to become the highest-paid defensive tackle in NFL history. It's a three-year, $105.8 million deal with $100 million guaranteed.
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16: Oh, so, okay.
17: Basically, it's like 90-95% of it.
16: Woo, buddy.
17: Hey, but it's the franchise is in a dark place right now, and he's been one of the only bright spots. That dude's been a dog.
16: It's no hate on the Jeffrey Simmons payday. In fact, I know what Jeffrey Simmons is about, and he's about that action. He's about that smoke. Anytime I think of Jeffrey Simmons, I think of the time when he challenged a live radio show being hosted out there at Tennessee Titans training camp,
17: yep,
16: ready to fight. And I don't know what that host said. I forget all of it, but he was ready to go. And I'll be honest, the host handled it pretty well, saying, if you want to talk about it, you can put a headset on. But I just hope Derek Brown never gets that mad at me, which he would have no reason to because I think his play is awesome. So anyways, awesome stuff. Jeffrey Simmons balling out. I'm going to keep it local, man, but kind of foreign at the same time. Well, maybe not foreign, but all the way across the country. I got Kyle and Wes balling out. You should watch these guys ball out with Wes and Kyle. Kyle Bailey being on the broadcast tonight at 8:30 on the Home Team Network. They'll be calling some flag football. It's actually the doubleheader of the women's and men's national teams facing Canada in the USA Football Rivalry Series. These are the teams that will eventually play in the Olympics, just so both everybody understands what's at stake here. Both are facing Canada. These are the same U.S. guys that whooped the NFL dudes in the Fanatics flag event as well. That was back in March. So make sure you're following Kyle on his social media. He'll be making sure that he tweets it out. He posts it on Instagram. You know Wes is going to put it on social media as well, at WesBryant_72. And Kyle's handle, just at the top of the dome, is it at Kyle Bailey Club? Is that correct there, Smoke?
17: On Twitter?
16: Either one. You can tell.
17: Yes, Kyle Bailey Club, yes.
16: Okay, and Kyle Bailey on Instagram. If you just search it on Instagram, then you'll be able to find it. But those guys are balling out in L.A., having a great time, going and eating famous burgers together at burger joints.
17: That was actually Nipsey Hussle's burger.
16: That's right.
17: Joint. Yeah.
16: Marathon.
17: Apparently, Wes said it was $45 to get an Uber ride there. So
16: he did say
17: he's
16: that.
17: He's like, it better be good. But it was one of those things where he was trying to do his fire fizzle with the burger. He was trying to, you know, have some drama, but you could tell very quickly it's like,
16: it's going
17: to
16: be fire.
17: Yeah, he's going to like that.
16: Yeah, of course he is, man. Yeah, he said it was worth it. And I do think Wes is the type of guy that might say it is a little subpar, if it was subpar, because he's a big Nipsey Hussle fan. And I'm glad that it worked out for both of those guys. And Kyle, by the way, people are saying in the photo just outside Marathon, people are saying Kyle looks not only hard body, but he looks jacked. People like what they see with the Kyle Bailey photo. Just
17: got that tan, got that California tan going on.
16: Already letting the guns out over there in California. All right,
17: also
16: Kyle.
17: Say,
16: I see you.
17: I did get an update from Kyle Bailey about a day or two ago.
16: Uh huh.
17: So, in case you haven't been listening to the show over the last week or two, and that's for everyone, Kyle Bailey has really rekindled his love for SpaghettiOs.
16: Oh, and, I didn't know this. I have not heard this part.
17: Yeah,
16: okay.
17: He'll eat SpaghettiOs cold sometimes.
16: Okay, did he catch flack for that?
17: Somewhat.
16: Okay.
17: But like he loves the SpaghettiOs. He sent me a pic from his hotel room. He's laying in the bed watching I think he was watching the College World Series with the can of SpaghettiOs and a spoon.
16: That's peak. That has to be peak dad away from his family for a little while life. Just being in the hotel, doing whatever you want, including eating cold SpaghettiOs with a great view. I hope it's a great view. I guess I don't know that, but hopefully it's a great view out the hotel.
17: That's a big TV for a hotel room. I will say it's like a 40-inch TV. Yeah.
16: I mean, that is chilling hard. That is some real downtime away from the family with three kids that you're coming back to. Just being able to eat your cold SpaghettiOs in peace. Tip of the cap as well. I might give my tip of the cap to Kyle Bailey
17: a little bit later on. He admitted to door dashing SpaghettiOs here.
16: Yeah, Panther T-Dog said on the text line, don't forget that he had them delivered to the studio. He had SpaghettiOs delivered? He had them DoorDashed?
17: Yes. He said it's cheaper to get the SpaghettiOs in packs than it is to go get some of these dinner places or lunch places. So
16: I don't think I would hate cold SpaghettiOs. I never thought
17: of trying it.
16: I'd much prefer having put them in the microwave. But all right, man. Hey, KB.
17: You do you.
16: It's kind of funny. He's eating like he's camping in the wilderness, except he's eating what you might eat camping in the wilderness in what should be a pretty nice hotel out in Los Angeles, California. He's combining both worlds, man, just like one Kyle Bailey might do. We have one more hour to go. Coming up next on the Kyle Bailey Show, Sports Radio 92.7 WFNZ. If Joe Burrow is feeling 2019 vibes with his Bengals team, 2019 LSU vibes with his Bengals team, what vibes are you feeling with this Panther squad right now? Let us know on the WFNZ text line, powered by Affordable Siding and Windows. One more hour to go.
1: There's a new power couple in Uptown Charlotte.
18: I think the schedule does set itself up well because they've got some hard road games with some of the tougher opponents on the schedule, but you do get Seattle at home. And like I said, if they're still playing for something, who knows how they will follow up their Super Bowl magic, so to speak. You do get Detroit at home. You get Denver home. So there are some favorable home games on the slate. Get Baltimore. So I think that they were rewarded with some dangerous teams that you get to get at home. Obviously, there's going to be some road ones that are going to be tough, but I would agree with you as far as how the schedule sets up with who comes where.
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19: Bill Belichick, I'm right here. I stand with Bill. What's the criteria anymore? 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I could go on and on. 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I'm not going to let Belichick in because he was mean to me in the press conferences, and he's just not a nice guy. What are we doing here?
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0: Walker Mayo filling in. Smoke is still here. We're trying to bring you to the weekend, and the USA is trying to bring you a victory over Australia. I mean, it's 97th minute. 97, okay?
1: Any second now.
0: We had 7 minutes of extra time in the first half, 6 minutes of extra time in the second. And 97 minutes in, and the USA has a 2-0 lead over Australia. You know, it feels pretty great. I don't want to say anything to somehow jinx it and have the worst thing happen.
1: They blow this one, they deserve to never win a World Cup.
0: That's correct. And just maybe even a game in the World Cup ever again. So it looks pretty damn good.
1: Just blow the damn whistle.
0: I just do it. I'm trying to stall. Just end the damn game. I mean, they've had a couple of scoring chances here very late to even increase the goal differential, which I guess I don't know what the unwritten rules are there. Okay, it's official. There we go. Final. They did it.
1: There we go, baby.
0: I missed the assignment. I should have let that play. I was stepping all over it.
1: You forgot how long it was.
0: I did indeed. But it's official, folks. Without Christian Pulisic, who was absent from this game with a calf injury, the USA beats Australia 2-0 with a +5 goal differential heading into their third game against Turkey A on Friday. 6 points to their name. Smokey, monster victory, and by far, the best vibes surrounding the U.S. men's national team that we've had since .. 50 years. It's been a long time.
1: Yeah. I'm trying to think. Not even 2014 the feelings felt this good. You're kind of, the sphincter was tight in 2014.
0: Yeah, they were close. Yeah. We have the fun moments, right? So vibes could be fun, but here we are again. Everything. They're just showing what's happening with.

0: Group D right now. So the USA has 6 points, zero for Australia, but I guess that's going to go down. It said zero, but they just took the graphic off, so maybe.
1: I think that was the gold differential.
0: Oh, okay, that's right. I apologize. So anyways, yeah, I mean, USA just, is it okay if we say dominating to this point? All of these words, all of these adjectives feel weird to say surrounding the U.S. men's national team, but here we are saying that they have a plus five gold differential, 6 points, one more game to go in group play, and that'll be against Turkey A on Thursday of next week. Unbelievable stuff. Here we are.
1: Yeah. By the way, do want to let people know, the U.S., even though they won 2-0, it was only one goal scored by the U.S. of A, because the first goal was by Burgess of Australia in an own goal trying to get it looked like it was defended by the goalie and then hit off of his shin, and then boom, went right into the goal. But the second one we thought wasn't a goal at one point because they call it onside, but luckily VAR – for once was actually good, and that means Alex Freeman kicked the one goal for Team USA, which means...
0: Oh, no, it's happening again.
2: Did what?
1: Thank you. Damn computer, I'm pressing the space bar left so and right. I'm literally what I'm saying with the computer is...
2: He did what?
1: Yeah, and if you're wondering, Alex Freeman is the son of Antonio Freeman, Packers legendary wide receiver and Virginia Tech standout in the early to mid-90s, too.
0: Smoke. What's funny is the equipment wasn't working, and so he started to just punch the keyboard in the face, which basically it looked like you were trying to break the keyboard that wasn't working already is what it looked like.
1: Yeah.
0: Anyways.
1: Technology can be frustrating
0: but
1: sometimes.
0: USA, baby!
3: USA! USA! USA!
0: It happened. How about the U.S. men's national team beating Australia 2-0? So again, we've provided you all the updates. We're in a very weird space here, but without Christian Pulisic, you have to imagine that he is going to suit up on Thursday. And so I'll ask you this, just to spend a little more time here on the victory before we talk about the vibes surrounding this Carolina Panthers team. Joe Burrow told you that he's experiencing 2019 LSU vibes up in Cincinnati right now. What kind of vibes are you experiencing with this Panther squad? 704-570-9610. That's the WFNZ text line. 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How much is this getting you even more excited about U.S. soccer here, Smokey? Like, are you all the way in now? Are we allowing ourselves to dream a little bit more so than we did at the beginning of the World Cup? Where are you as a soccer fan?
1: As a soccer fan for the U.S., I'm not all the way in terms of like, oh yeah, we got a legit chance here, but it's like, huh, they've actually built some momentum. But because you have to remember, we're only 8 years away. 8 years ago, it felt like it was rock bottom when they didn't even make the World Cup in Russia. They had that embarrassing loss to Trinidad and Tobago that led to the infamous Taylor Twellman rant on ESPN. What are we doing? And it felt like there was no coming back for the U.S., and it felt like it was like, it felt like we were just on a train full of mediocrity, and it was all it was going to be, at least for the men. The women, you know, have done tremendous work. Yeah,
0: very, very big difference.
1: And, you know, they followed that up next year by dominating the World Cup in 2019. And even in 2022, you know, they had their moments, but it never felt like anything different. This is the first time I think it's felt at least somewhat different ever. And I may be jumping the gun, but it's the first time it's felt like
0: at least in our sports viewing lifetime.
1: Yeah, like I'm not saying that they're going to win the World Cup. I still don't think that to this day right now. But it's like, okay, I think maybe this World Cup could be the precipice for the floor being raised a couple more notches again at the very least.
0: I think that's fair.
1: And I think that's a big jump up compared to where things were in 2018 for the men's soccer team.
0: All right, so good vibes surrounding the U.S. men's soccer team right now. What are the vibes like for this Carolina Panthers squad? Let us know, 704-570-9610. This is brought up because Joe Burrow said that he's experiencing 2019 LSU vibes up with the Bengals right now. John the Beer Man said, I'm getting 2014 vibes from this team, the year before the year. You know, if I told you, Smoke, that I was experiencing 2015 vibes, you would call me crazy. It doesn't feel like they would go on a Super Bowl run. It does not feel like they would go on some 15-1 run. And even if we don't have to exactly win 15 or 16 games this upcoming season for the vibes to feel right, let's just say that you win the division and you're a pretty dominant football team. You win 12, 13 games, something like that. I think that would make that comparison pretty right. But that still feels maybe a little lofty. Except what I would tell you is, man, you go back to 2014. 2014 is the year that they were under 500 and they still won the division and still got to the postseason. Okay. They also got a little help. What happened in the 2014 playoff game? Did they win that game? That was the Cardinals game. Was that Cardinals?
1: Yep.
0: Okay.
1: And they had to go, and it was one of those where Carson Palmer got hurt.
0: That's right.
1: Drew Stanton got hurt, and they were down to Ryan Lindley.
0: Okay. I always get John Skelton and Ryan Lindley mixed up because I believe in the two-win season, they beat the Cardinals with John Skelton.
1: It was the greatest quarterback matchup of all time between Jimmy Clausen and John Skelton and Jeff King, who is now assistant GM. I think he's likely going to become a GM within the next couple of years. He's an assistant GM for the Bears, caught one of the big touchdown passes and had his unique touchdown celebration.
0: Right between the legs, jumping right between the legs. It's so funny. I was going to ask you who scored a touchdown in that game. Of course you would know.
1: Have the game.
0: That was the only game I went to, by the way. It was the only game I went to that year. It was one of the victories.
1: And I'm going to blow your mind here.
0: Let's hear it.
1: I went to one game in 20. I went to two games. I went to a preseason game against the Jets, which was awful, and that's when I had to hear the stupid Jets chants. God almighty, so awful. But the one regular season game I went to that year, the 49ers.
0: Is that the only other win?
1: That was the only other game they won, yes.
0: Well, look at us. We should have went to more games back then. Maybe it would have helped them out. But if we did, then they wouldn't have gotten Cam Newton. So maybe we saved the franchise.
1: That team.
0: No. I don't like that. Nope. Don't get us off of this. We helped the franchise because we didn't go to more games. And that's what allowed us to get Cam Newton. And Marty Herney made the right choice. Awesome stuff. So you go back to 2014. All right. So we move on from Ryan Lindley. But they were under 500. They get to the postseason. It's exactly what happened just this past year. Okay. Then coming into the following year, the offense doesn't look great. Kelvin Benjamin, he gets hurt in training camp, and then we expect that was our only pass catcher outside of Greg Olsen that we had any kind of faith in. Now everything is going to go down the toilet, and they actually just become the best offense in the league that year with Cam Newton having won the MVP, especially with that second half finish. But also so many people were worried about facing a number one schedule because they were a below 500 team that had to face a number one schedule. Usually that doesn't spell anything good for you the following year. That's happening now. Being under 500, making the postseason, having the number one schedule, all of that, let's fast forward to 10 years. Here we are. I don't think Bryce Young is Cam Newton. I don't feel like Devin Lloyd is Luke Kuechly. I don't feel that whatsoever. So I can't quite get to, I have 2015 vibes. Is it okay if I have some kind of mix of 2014 and 2015 together? That's kind of what I'm getting from this team. There are a lot of similarities.
1: But there's no strict correlation that you can make because 2014, there's the first 12 games of 2014, and then there's the last 5 to 6 games of 2014, including the playoffs. That season was an unmitigated disaster until they won that game in New Orleans, and that really got the ball rolling. I mean, there was a game where they lost to the Atlanta Falcons where Ron was being conservative again, and he got called out by Jason Avant, and then they cut Jason Avant 2 days later. Yeah, and there's your reminder. Jason Avant actually played in Carolina. So I think it could be kind of like 2014 in the sense you take that next step.
0: Yeah.
1: But I don't think it'll be as chaotic in terms of the offensive line combinations. You know, the defense was good but not great. Hopefully Bryce isn't hurt like Cam was during that year, because Cam was never really healthy throughout the whole entire season. So I think, you know, ironically, last year kind of had some 2013 mixed in with some 2014. I wouldn't be shocked, as you said, that if we could have some 2014 mixed in with some early 2015. Because remember, even as great as 2015 was, it didn't feel like the team was hitting on all cylinders. until about halfway through.
0: Well, what's interesting about the Carolina Panthers' record history is there has not been one season where Carolina won 10 games. Kind of interesting. Never had a 10-win exact season.
1: The closest they got was 2017, right?
0: So
1: because they're 11-5 in 2017, 2003, and 2005.
0: That's right. Of course, you're right. And then
1: 2008 and 1996 were 12 wins. They've never had 13.
0: They've never had a 9-win season either. Kind of odd enough.
1: That is really surprising.
0: That is right. Isn't that crazy? I'm looking.
1: Is it just 8-8-8-8 with the mid 2000 years?
0: Pro Football Reference, they have not ever had a 9-win season, and they have not ever had a 10-win season. How surprising is that?
1: Considering that Fox lived in that 8 or 7 to 11 range, that is very surprising.
0: So I guess that kind of stumbling into some of the takes that we have about what kind of vibes we're feeling, I was looking for another 10-win team, couldn't find it. Looking for another 9-win team, couldn't find it. So you're talking about even just a squad that might finish somewhere close to that. 11 wins? There's only been 11 wins the one time in 2017. You just went down the list.
1: 1-0-3, too. And
0: 05. Yeah, you just went down the list is what I'm saying. Yeah, 03, 05, and 2017. I don't know, man. What about a year? I'll ask you this, Smoke, because you're the historian around here. If I were to describe to you a year that, okay, we have talent, we expect to take that next step, but we don't know for sure that we're going to take that next step. There are some questions at premium positions that we don't have fully answered, but we feel relatively good about them. And if we do take that next step, that will be some kind of postseason win, contention, and maybe we're 2 years away from being there, but it could be that year. Like, if I throw all of that at you, is there anything that's popping up on the slot machine, the smoke slot machine?
1: Got a little bit of 2013, but then again, I felt like we had some 2013 moments last year. Also, a little bit of 1996. The only difference is you had a lot more veterans.
0: 96 is the one that's most commonly in on the text line.
1: It's just the problem is you were so veteran. You had so many veterans loaded up on that team. But
0: A lot of defensive veterans on this team now.
1: Well, but you got to look at it, too, from the lens of where did they make a bunch of their moves? Free agency. You know, they got Sam Mills in the expansion draft in 95. And then you go look at what they did in 1996. They made a bevy of signings, Kevin Green being the biggest among them. But you also got to look at the fact that they got, Eric Davis in free agency as a big signing that turned out to be up until Chris Gamble is the best corner in franchise history. He had 5 interceptions every year for about a 4 to 5 year stretch. Then they signed Steve Berline as a backup quarterback there as an insurance policy for Kerry Collins, which was needed because Kerry got hurt and dinged up a couple times there in that 96 season. He got hurt in week 2 against the Saints and got hurt against the Falcons when they lost in the Georgia Dome.
0: I was going to say, if you didn't get that, you were a failure. And you should experience shame.
1: Yeah, that was bad because that was the first win the Falcons got that year in 96. So that was pretty bad.
0: So 96 is what's coming in a lot on the text line. The more I look at it, the more I get some last year being 2012, this year being 2013.
1: You know, that honestly can make sense too because it's just Carolina did better throughout the middle portion of the year last year compared to 2012. And they didn't, they kind of limped into the end of this year as you got to remember back in 2012, they fired Marty after the Cowboys loss where they fell to 1-6, 1-5, 1-6. And then when they were like 3-9 after they lost to Kansas City after the Javon Belcher incident.
0: Oh, yeah, that's right.
1: You know, it's the fact that I thought heading into that game, there's no way Carolina's losing that game. And given the circumstances of what that whole team went through and then they lost, it's like, oh, this might be it for Ron. But then they went out and Ron, by the skin of his teeth, barely makes it through, and even then he was still in hot water.
0: I'm calling it, man. That's what this is.
1: This is more of a second half of 2013.
0: That's right. Yeah. As we ping pong this thing back and forth, that's what I settle on because you were 7-9 the year prior. You had some moments. What was this team going to do if they fall back? You're talking about some changes being made. Great, they tried. Now we got to fire a couple of people. Then you get to 2013, and it takes you a little bit, but then you boom take off. I wonder if maybe, I don't want them to struggle out of the gate, but 2013, they actually get above 500 despite just missing that mark the previous year. 2013, I'm pounding the gavel. That's how I feel. Let me know if you think we're both right here, because you're kind of coming around on the 2013 stuff too, right?
1: Yeah, just because 96 was so veteran laden, and you still were kind of in the honeymoon phase because it was an expansion team, and it was also the first year the team was actually here, because 95 they were playing down in Clemson. So, yeah, 96 is more for like a going all-in type year, because right after 96, 97, the defense started to look a lot older. You lost Kevin Green because you were in that holdout because he was wrestling, and then he went to San Francisco before he came back while also still wrestling in 98. He lost to the Giant in 98 at, I believe it was...
0: I can't, we got to go to break. Okay. I can't do the wind-up smoke thing. I can't do the wind-up toy. But how about this? We bring you back, and then you can go back down memory lane, and then I do want to read a whole bunch of text messages here. Two more segments to go. The Kyle Bailey Show on a Friday. 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

0: appreciate everybody joining us this week, man. It's been a lot of fun hosting the afternoons. Kyle Bailey, Wes Bryant, they're out in Los Angeles, not San Diego, or they could catch the race. I'm telling you right now, they don't want to go to San Diego and go through all that traffic, go through L.A. to get to San Diego, I should say, and have to go through all that traffic. But they are going to be out there for the flag football championships, and it's going to be a lot of fun. In fact, you can catch him. Just go again, search Kyle Bailey on Instagram. You'll be able to find his profile. He'll put out all of the information you need to know how to catch all of their broadcast, actually starting tonight. Just to be clear, you can go to the Home Team Network and you'll be able to see the doubleheader of the women's and men's national teams facing Canada in the USA football rivalry series. And again, just to make sure you guys understand, these are the teams that will play in the Olympics. So a lot of fun stuff there. Kyle Bailey, Wes Bryant out in LA, while it's the Kyle Bailey show turned Walker and Smoke show. And then next week, Kyle will be back in the host chair of his own show. I'll be back with Flounder on Wes and Walker. Then Wes will join us on Tuesday to get the full group of Wes and Walker back in the saddle.
1: I was going to say, when's the last time all three of you guys were together?
0: One day last, I guess Monday. I guess Monday was it.
1: Wait, Monday of last week?
0: No, this Monday. And then, or wait, am I wrong about that?
1: It's hilarious. No. That makes sense.
0: Is that it? Okay.
1: Because everyone's been on vacation. I'm trying to think.
0: But I don't remember.
1: The only people that have not been on vacation this month for WFNZ, Bone, Fitty.
0: But Bone went to Missouri. That was in May, so I guess it's not in June. But
1: so summer vacation. The only people that have not had a summer vacation. Fitty, Shroppy.
0: Yeah. That's it?
1: Yeah.
0: That's it?
1: Mm-hmm.
0: All right, this is the time. This is the time.
1: We'll meet for another 30 minutes.
0: Yeah, that's true. So now you get to say that you're the hardworking man, and then you're just as lazy. You're just as lazy as everybody else.
1: Take
0: next
1: a vacation.
0: Week. But also, before you took your vacation, you released an Into the Smoke podcast that you can go and listen to on WFNZ.com. I'm guessing anywhere you can get your pods too. Smoke, people can catch the Into the Smoke pod.
1: Yeah, anytime you get this podcast right here for the Kyle Bailey Show, it's under the Kyle Bailey Show.
0: Okay.
1: Not antenna, but tree, essentially. Just it'll be delivered sometimes. Most times from Tuesday, Wednesday. Every now and then it will be a Thursday like it was earlier this week.
0: Yeah, I listened to it, all right? I had to get my NASCAR knowledge up if I'm going to do a show with Evan Smoke Ludwig. And here's what's happening. The race is out in San Diego this weekend. Air Base Coronado, described as a physical track. 16 turns, 3.5 miles. Again, everybody knows me to not be the NASCAR aficionado. I do know when there are a lot of turns, and I do know when there's a lot of miles. And boy, oh boy, this thing seems unique. And I was listening to the famous Smoke Ludwig talk about this, and you just have no clue what to expect. Yeah, I would imagine so. This one seems very different from anything that we've seen these drivers go through, at least in recent memory.
1: Yeah, I mean, kind of had something similar to this at the Chicago Street Course, where we're kind of going into the unknown, but this track doesn't, the layout of it, it doesn't look anywhere near the Chicago Street Course. I mean, lots of long straightaways and a couple of sharp turns, no real hairpin turns, which are sometimes you can see at road courses. It doesn't look like much of that, but, you know, it's one of those where I think the main challenge, just based on looking at some of the footage I've seen from practice, from the Truck Series and the O'Reilly Auto Parts Series, are the bumps, because this isn't like on just straight up asphalt. You got some concrete mixed in with some asphalt. There's like some like train tracks on the track. So, and we've been seeing some of the cars get air underneath the car, not like flipping, but just getting air while they're going between up and down a hill. It's something we don't really see ever at a racetrack. I know down at Charlotte Motor Speedway, they have what they call affectionately some of Humpy's humps. You know, on the backstretch, you'll see the bump, bump, bump, bump, bump, bump.
0: Yeah.
1: But they don't get air like we're seeing them get air right here in this street course.
0: So I'll ask you this. Do you get, speaking of all, we're a very big vibe show today, apparently. Are you getting vibes from the reason the sport exists all the way back in Prohibition? Like, how close is this to the very origin of the sport as you could get? Because obviously you're not outrunning cops, just turning left all of the time. If you're getting air, this is very Dukes of Hazzard to me there, Smoke. How close are we to the very origin of the sport?
1: Well, I think it's actually a lot closer than people would realize, because remember, a lot of the guys that drove in NASCAR in the early days started driving because they got a lot of money from their GI bills from serving in World War II. So they're racing on a naval air base. You know, that's where a lot of guys worked at.
0: Hell yeah.
1: If you remember Talladega Super Speedway, you know what it originally was before it was a speedway. It was a leftover land from an actual air base that they built the track on. They let the leftover stuff for the county in Alabama. I'd also throw in there are a lot of airport races back in the 50s and 60s. And that's something that NASCAR hasn't really done. I know CART, which was the competition adjacent to IndyCar, had a airport race at Cleveland every single year from the late 90s and early 2000s, and that was a fun course. So believe it or not, as crazy as this sounds, this isn't really out of the ordinary, because airport races have been a thing of the past. You know, street courses in motorsports has been fairly common. It's just NASCAR has been so oval dominant in the modern era. And the modern era gets used a lot looser nowadays, but the modern era is ever since 1973. They didn't really do stuff like this. They just were strict ovals and maybe a road course or two on the schedule. That they've never really been this creative, especially over the last 15 years up until, I would say, the birth of the Roval back in 2018. So this, while it is completely outside the box, there are a lot of ties that don't make this too outside the box and actually close to home.
0: Well, and I'll tell you, the broadcast booth is in a badass spot, man. I don't know, is it the Eagle's Nest or the Hawk's Nest, whatever they call it, but they are not in your typical press box reserved for the broadcast crew. It is in an awesome spot. And I mean, can you see the whole track? It looks like you have a 360 degree view, basically, is what I'm telling you on this aircraft or on the airbase Coronado. You have a 360 degree view all around you, which just looks like it's honestly the coolest place I've ever seen a broadcast crew be able to call a game slash race before.
1: And I don't even think they did that when they had the basketball game between Michigan State and North Carolina, when they were playing on the aircraft carrier. I don't even think that they had them up in the Eagle's Nest. By the way, it's the USS Carl Vinson that they're on, which is ship 70, because I saw the number. And I know I've actually been on a naval ship. I was on the USS 69 Dwight D. Eisenhower back in 2006.
0: Nice.
1: So I actually got to, you know, it's very tight and cramped up there, but it's also very badass. So, it's awesome. I think this is only going to be a one and done type thing because it's US 250 celebrating the 250th right. anniversary. They're going back to Chicago in 2027. But beyond that, we don't know what the future of the street course race is going to be. But for one time a year, I'm perfectly fine with it.
0: Well, go ahead.
1: Not many races feel like a spectacle. It's all right to have one race that is just specifically spectacle, and if it's a good race on the track, I'm perfectly fine with it. Added bonus.
0: I mean, I'm kind of turning into a listener myself, but this is what I want to know from the drivers, Smoke. If you could speak for them, even if it might not be the thing to do, I would want to know, from a driver standpoint, are you cool with this coming into this type event? Or are you kind of rolling your eyes and thinking, man, like the pageantry is going to be great. It's unique. Okay, so I'm here for it. But man, I'd really just rather be running some kind of oval course.
1: Depends on where you are in the point standings and depends on what type of driver you are. Like, because if you're someone like Connor Zilich, who has just had no luck this year, you're absolutely enthralled with this because you're a road course driver. This is your style format that you can go on despite your car struggling. He's just had bad luck. He got wrecked at twice in COTA, but still finished right outside the top 20 despite being wrecked twice. And he would have had a top five finish at Watkins Glen if a tire didn't go down. If you're someone that's on the bubble, like Bubba Wallace, you're not a fan of this because you've never been a road course driver. You're in the chase bubble.
0: You just want to be in control.
1: You just want to be in control and get a decent enough finish to get out of there. If you're someone that's pretty much already in it to make the championship, like Tyler Reddick, plans could be different. We're just like, screw it, let's go for the win. This is once-in-a-lifetime type of opportunity that we're going to have. And if you're SVG, you're giddy as could be because it's another road course for you. He's also on the bubble, but he's pretty good at these road course things or street course. So that's kind of how you have to look at it. But overall, I think the guys are excited. They've been there for the last day or two doing promotional work, and they announced it's a sellout, which, by the way, fifth straight week that NASCAR's had a sellout at the track. and that's all across the country.
0: Yeah.
1: You started at Charlotte, then they had it at Nashville. Michigan was a sellout. Pocono was a sellout. And now Air Base Coronado will be a sellout.
0: What kind of streak are we on with people getting too drunk in the first 15 laps and leaving before the end of the race?
1: Not had any sources. I bet we'd probably have a good bit of people getting drunk, but I don't know if they throw up inside their tank top on their body. Oh. Don't throw the tank top away and then leave it for some poor soul on Monday morning to pick up the tainted t-shirt.
0: Yeah, I'm hoping that there's not a streak of that going on for all involved. I don't know who would have done that in the first place. I'm just hoping that streak is not continued. Okay, I want to ask you a question. I want to ask the people a question. Most unique sporting events you've ever seen, or unique sporting events that you've seen before in your life? Because you brought up North Carolina, Michigan State aircraft carrier game. That was in 2011. That was the inaugural aircraft carrier game that they had for a couple of years. And that was quite interesting. I remember being gassed up for that one, man. Michigan State, UNC, that was the Kendall Marshall squad, 2011.
1: John Henson.
0: Yeah, people don't like thinking about that team because of the Creighton of it all. But that game was fantastic to start. How many games like that do you remember? Let us know on the WFNZ text line, powered by Affordable Siding and Windows, your hometown home improvement experts, 704-570-9610. We can talk about that on the other side of the break. I wanted to reserve just this little chunk to fire off some rapid fire Hornets takes, because I don't think we talked enough about the Hornets draft. A lot of people wanted to get some of these photo finish Hornets draft takes in. I have a doomsday scenario for you, Smoke. Okay. I saw James Plowright, I believe, be asked this on Twitter, and then I got tagged in it and was asked my opinion. So let's just say the draft shakes out where you have the usual suspects going within the top seven: DeBanza, Boozer, Peterson, Wilson, whatever order they're the top four taken. Then it's Wagler, Acuff, Mikael Brown, Adai Mara going in the next four.
1: Wait, Adai Mara, where is Adai picked at specifically?
0: Number 8 by Atlanta.
1: Ooh, okay.
0: Yeah, don't love it. I'm with you. Number 9 is Burries, who I love. Kingston Fleming's at 10, pretty far fall, but not quite enough for the Hornets to even trade up and go get him. That would be tough to do anyway. Lindeborg, 11. Merez Johnson, 12. Hannes Steinbach, 13. So here's the thing. I hate that scenario. If there was a doomsday draft night scenario, I think it would look a lot like that. But what I'll also say is that's why I don't necessarily think there's a doomsday scenario. I think this class is deep enough to where, you know, the guy that wasn't taken in that quote unquote doomsday scenario, Cam Carr. Yeah, Baylor.
1: I was going to say that's not a doomsday scenario, because if Cam Carr was also off, then we're talking about some serious problems.
0: So who would you take in that moment? I find it hard to believe that Carr, I mean, who knows? You know, draft days are crazy. I find it pretty hard to believe that Carr would go in front of a Fleming's or a Burry's. I mean,
1: I don't think he'll make that big of a jump yet.
0: I mean, for me, I know this might be the minority take to have, but if you substituted Carr for Lindeberg, then that would be mine. That would be my doomsday scenario. I'd draft Carr probably over Yaxel right now.
1: Oh, absolutely.
0: That's what I'm saying. So maybe that's the doomsday scenario for me, the worst case. All of this illustrates Hornets are in a good spot.
1: Yeah, honestly, I actually found a doomsday scenario. It's what Matt Moore did. He had his own mock draft, and he said, this is not what's going to happen, but this is my preferred board. This isn't a big board. I would be happy with team and player outcomes from this. At 14, he has the Hornets taking Koa Pete.
0: Oh, yeah, I don't like that.
1: By the way, still on the board at that point at 14, Adai Mara, Cameron Carr, Morris Johnson Jr., Hannes Steinbach.
0: Matt Moore, love him. Don't like his mock draft, apparently.
1: Okay, well, at 18, you're not going to like this either. Daylon Swain.
0: Yeah, I don't.
1: By the way, when he took Swain, Morris Johnson Jr., Hannes Steinbach, and Nate Amendt were still on the board.
0: What the hell, Matt? Look, here I act. This is what we do with the draft.
1: This is the doomsday scenario.
0: Yeah, yeah. That's with Jeff Peterson going against what we want him to, right? Like, there are some scenarios that might take place where he doesn't have any choice but to take the next best available, and we just don't like any of the options. The difference here is I really liked multiple options. And Jeff Peterson in this world said, no, Walker, get out of my face with those suggestions. I'm actually going to take Coa Pete and I'm going to take Dalen Swain. I'm also not necessarily all in on Nate Ament. I just think that there's a little too many question marks about him, even with the upside. So those are a couple of guys that I don't want to consider at 14 or 18. And it's not like, again, just to clear up the Yaxel analysis, he's not going to be a bad selection. I just don't think it would work out as well as some of these other pieces that can come in and help you right away with still a lot of upside to reach. I don't think that Yaxel hits the latter part of that. All of the upside that you could reach where he would just be pretty solid. And maybe that's what you're looking for. I think that there are ways to thread the needle for the immediate impact and the big time upside swing that you could take with some of the other prospects. Okay. Most unique sporting events you've ever seen before. We'll talk about it in the last segment and tip our caps. Coming up next on the Kyle Bailey Show, Sports Radio 92.7 WFNZ.
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0: 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You know, this was a little bit harder than I thought it would be, to be honest with you, because you told me that this actually is the, I guess, weirdest place that they've had a race in the last, I would say, however many years. I don't know about ever. That seems crazy, but maybe. So you can't remember anything that is compared to this Airbase Coronado out there in San Diego for the 250th America anniversary.
1: At least when it comes to just a venue. When it comes to, like, situations, sure. There have been some weird ones over the last 30 years that come to mind, like the first time they ran rain tires in the O'Reilly Auto Parts Series race at Montreal, Circuit de la Veneuve in 2008.
0: I like that, Smokey. That's sexy.
1: But, yeah, I mean, when it comes to just straight-up speedways, yeah, this is definitely up there, if not the top spot.
0: Okay, so I thought of the aircraft carrier game immediately, especially with the inaugural one between Michigan State and North Carolina. I remember that they were so worried about the humidity because they were playing outside and that the water was on the court. They really had to make sure that everybody was okay out there. And I just had imagined a huge gust of wind coming in and affecting all of the outside shots. North Carolina, Michigan State, two really gifted offensive basketball teams, especially in that era. UNC, just 67 points. And I'm not surprised. Like, that's probably the equivalent to 95. On just a Dean Dome floor.
1: What I think that came right after the infamous national title game between UConn and Butler, which, according to Bill Walton, set basketball back 50 years. I think that also didn't do it any favors, too.
0: It was so atrocious.
1: So, but considering that 67 points in that game, that's, yeah, very good. And plus, North Carolina had the edge because humidity, that's just a day that ends in a Y around here.
0: That is true. By the way, the other one I thought of, we talked a little bit about yesterday, the Field of Dreams games. That was cool. It was the White Sox and the Cubs that played out. I think
1: White Sox Yankees were the first year.
0: That's right. And then it was the Cubs who they, I guess they played in Des Moines out in the cornfields. This was, God, was this like 20? Was this COVID? Something like that? I forget. Either way.
1: The first Field of Dreams games was in 2022.
0: Okay, there you go. So, of course, I need to go to the encyclopedia. But yes, the Field of Dreams games were the ones that also stood out to me. The outdoor hockey games are fun. I don't know how, I mean, we have them at Truist Field. Checkers play out there.
1: Yeah.
0: And then we had, I think this goes back to like the mid-2000s, the first time that we saw it in quite some time. But the outdoor hockey games are quite cool.
1: Well, I think the biggest one was when they did it in Ann Arbor. Right as the new year starts, like, holy crap.
0: Yeah, Ann Arbor especially. Playing, that's the one. If you're going to play an outdoor hockey game at the big house, then that's the one. People writing in, 704-570-9610. Seth from Concord says the San Diego Naval races is cool, but how about a downtown New York City race? That would be better.
1: Oh, you don't think they've wanted to do that for years? Because they have. Why do you think they had their award banquets in New York throughout the 90s and early to mid 2000s, because they wanted to have a race in downtown New York, right? With, you know, everything, the Brooklyn Bridge, you know, Times Square. Yeah, they wanted that, but that costs money and then some.
0: Mm-hmm. Costs a little bit of money. By the way, just because New York is on the mind, there are more videos coming out from the parade yesterday. And here's what I hate, but also I understand 0.1% of it, but really you could have done this a lot better. They painted the trash cans orange and blue, and people were dumping all of the trash out of the trash cans and then trying to take the trash cans home with them, which, don't dump it on the street. If you really wanted to do it, go find a dumpster somewhere behind a bar or a restaurant.
1: Isn't
0: dump
1: that
0: it
1: a
0: in
1: New
0: there.
1: York thing to do, though?
0: It's such a New York thing to do. But you know what? That's like one of the more benign things that happened this whole week after that championship. If that's all you're doing, then I guess I can't give you a tip of the cap. I just wish you would have dumped the trash in a dumpster rather than on the street for somebody else to pick up. What are you doing? What are you doing out there? That parade, we're going to have videos coming out for the next 3 weeks of some crazy thing here, crazy thing there. Those guys went absolutely bonkers, and I'm not surprised at all.
1: Did you see that fan that juked out the cops?
0: I did.
1: There was a fan that, like, the cops had him cornered, but he was able to juke him out, ankle breaker. It looked like he was Allen Iverson out there just juking the cops, and he was able to get away.
0: Is it better than the person who won a fight twerking bare booty on a light pole?
1: Probably not.
0: I'm going to guess not.
1: Yeah.
0: I'm going to guess that takes the cake. And I mean takes the cake, if you know what I'm saying. All right. That'll do it. That's our dismount for the Walker and Smoke Show on the Kyle Bailey
2: speaking.
0: Show. All right. 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I tip my cap to you guys for dealing for all of the shenanigans here on the Walker and Smoke Show turned Kyle Bailey Show. And I tip my caps to Kyle Bailey and Wes Bryant, who are going to be on the broadcast for Flag Football Championships out in Los Angeles all weekend long.
1: Yeah, Home Team Network is where you can find them. But I'm going to tip my cap to you, Walker, not because you did a great job filling in for Kyle Bailey, but someone said you were going to reach the over. You didn't. Only two times.
0: On the first day?
1: Yeah, and it was on the first day. Only two times you called it the Wes and Walker Show. And you stopped after. You were like a pitcher that got buzzed up in the first inning, and you're like, all right, let me get my wits about me. And then you pitched another good, like really good six or seven innings.
0: Thank you. I appreciate that. I just needed a stern talking to from Leo Mazzoni. And then I went right back out there on the mound, and I mowed him down, baby. At least you can't tell me otherwise. Let me live in my own happy fantasy world. That'll do it. Appreciate you guys. And also, we got to tip our caps one more time to Team USA. A huge victory without Christian Pulisic out there on the pitch with that calf injury. They get the dub 2-0. They got some help, maybe, from the refs just a little bit, but they made the right call. They got some help from Australia.
1: Literally.
0: With the own goal. Thank you, Mr. Burgess, sir, for helping us out. It's the U.S. with 6 points and a +5 goal differential after their win over Australia today. Have a great weekend. We'll all be back with you, except for Smoke Ludwig, who's going to go on a hopefully fun vacation, man. Happy vacation to you, sir.
1: Thank you. I was going to say happy vacation, but you just came back from one.
0: That's right. I did just come back from one. So Smoke's out on vacay. Kyle's back next week. I'll be back on Wes and Walker Monday. Wes will be back for the rest of the week on Tuesday. Have a great weekend.
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4: 4 out of 5 coaches and general managers prefer to start their day with a little Mac and Bone.
5: I think it's a great deal. It's also a deal that's a celebration of the journey of Coker himself. Also, the staff and Dan Morgan to identify a guy who was undrafted.
6: Yeah.
5: And 2 years later, he's got the deal. And think about Jalen Coker's life, Matt. 2 years ago, he's battling for a roster spot. He's an unknown guy at a college. Holy Cross, right?
6: Yeah.
5: And 2 years later, he's now got $31 million. Think about how fast life moved for him. Probably thinking about, football doesn't work out. I'll do A, B, or C. And 2 years later, he's got $31 million.
6: He's gone from Holy Cross to holy crap, I'm rich.
5: Fitty, that's probably got to be in a promo because that's a great job by Matt.
6: Thank you both. Thank you for supporting my cheese.
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0: The Saturday Stinger on Substack feed and the creator of At Hornets History on social media. Owen, thanks so much again for joining us, man. Appreciate it.
1: I appreciate you having me, man. It's good to be back.
0: Always, man. A lot going on here in Hornetsville with the draft just a few days away. Owen, we got a report late last night from Mark Stein about Coby White that teams are viewing him as gettable, and the Hornets may be looking for a sign and trade so they can get something back for him and not lose him for nothing. What's your thoughts on that report from Mark Stein, and just overall how detrimental of a loss, without knowing the trade part, but how big of a loss would that be for the Hornets here to start the offseason in that way?
1: I think it would be a massive loss for the Hornets. It's something we talked about last time I was on here with you. And you know, given Stein's report, I think it's an indication that Coby's probably looking for more money than the Hornets were hoping to give him. That's what leads to a sign-and-trade possibility like that most times, because the Hornets are now looking, okay, if you want too much money, then we have to at least get value for you on the other end because we have your bird rights, which is a plus 8% increase year over year on contracts, for those who don't know. Charlotte got Coby's bird rights when they traded for him for Chicago. It was a big reason they did it. Jeff Peterson talked about it. Charles Lee talked about it. I heard Rod Boone on YouTube the other day join one of his friends, Grind City Media. He mentioned the Coby White thing just a couple days ago, and his view on it was that, you know, all signs were pointing to a likely return from Coby. So it was interesting to hear Rod have that thought and then see Stein's report. So I think it could still go either way. I don't see Coby the type of way he embraced that six-man role with the Hornets on a, you know, attempting to win team. I don't really see Coby as a guy that wants to go somewhere like Brooklyn. Detroit's another story, but it would be an absolutely detrimental loss to the Hornets. But if they're anticipating to lose Coby, I wouldn't be surprised to see him take a guard in the draft here in a couple days. That'll be a big tell-all sign, I think, about which guard they take, and which guard they take will tell a lot about what they're planning to do with Coby, I think.
0: Excellent point. We talked about that earlier in the show. How, if Coby is on the way out, how does that impact kind of all that we've talked about for the draft? Do you think they stay at 14 and 18, or do they try to move up and get into that really heavy five-guard range in the middle of the lottery there?
1: I don't know that they have to move up to get a guard if they want to bone, honestly, because the guard depth in this class is really, really, really good. I spent a long time looking at the bigs, but Jeff Peterson is quoted as saying he loves the depth in this guard class right now for this draft. You know, there's guys towards the later half of this class in the background, like LeBaron Filon Jr. from Alabama, who I love. The kid's only 176 pounds. He does have a slender frame, but you go watch his highlights. I mean, for a guy that's 176 pounds, he's almost 6'4", and he gets to the rim above his weight. Not afraid to take contact. He's a great shooter off the dribble. Can catch and shoot. Filon Jr. is a guy I really like, and that's a guy that you're not having to move up, you know, to the Wagler and Fleming's range if you're looking for a backup guard. Now, I think if you're looking for somebody to outright replace Coby White, you might be looking at a guy like Bennett Sturts from Iowa. I think, you know, he's a little bit older, but the volume and the production at Iowa is proven, and I think you're not betting on potential as much with Sturts. I think if they end up with a guy like Sturts that's saying, hey, we expect this kid to play, you know, a proven, you know, maybe what, 12 to 18 minute role, and we expect him to come in, make shots, make the right passes, make the right plays, instead of, you know, potentially risking on a guy like Filon Jr., who you're hoping has to, you know, get bigger, hit the NBA weight room in order to hit the highest potential version of himself, I think.
0: We're talking to Owen Watterson of the Hornets on SI feed here on the Mac and Bone Show. It's almost like we have to ask the question about what combo do you like the most now at 14 and 18 if they stayed there with and without Coby. If Coby White is seen to be a part of the equation, what combo do you like at 14 and 18 if it's not going to be guards?
1: If they end up keeping Coby White, there's been a lot of smoke around Hannes Steinbach right now, who's another guy I really love. I think he's a really good curveball. That's something I talked to you last time about that the Hornets desperately need in terms of another center. It's why Sabonis has been a rumor. That's why they've been all over the center market. They need a guy that doesn't do what Musa does, that doesn't do what Kalkbrenner does. And Steinbach is that. He's not going to be a guy that comes in and, you know, is a stalwart defensively the way Musa is, but he's also not going to be nearly as limited offensively as Ryan Kalkbrenner is, which is what the Hornets desperately need on top of the depth by itself. Steinbach's not going to be

0: Your guy played like 35 minutes a game for Washington, led the country in rebounds, but just averaged just a little over a block playing, you know, 35 minutes a game, which is not great. He's not going to be a great rim protector, but he's also not going to be incompetent defensively, which I think if you like Steinbach, that's why you like him a lot. So I think if they were to keep Kobe, I think Steinbach's definitely in play there at 18. I still think they could go guard, even if they keep Kobe. Now, if they keep Kobe, I would prefer somebody like Filon Jr., who does have a higher upside, I think, than somebody like Bennett Sturts, in my opinion. So I wouldn't be surprised to see that. I also wouldn't be surprised to see him take Steinbach and then maybe like a Coa Pete or an Allen Graves at 18 if they were to keep Kobe. Now, if you're not, Steinbach's still in play. We all love Merez Johnson Jr. If he falls to 14, I think it's a no-brainer. You have to take Merez Johnson Jr. at 14. Yaxel Lindenberg is the guy I talked about last time with you who has fallen out of favor with me and a lot of other people in this draft class. There's been reports that, you know, his workouts have not gone well whatsoever. And Merez is 6'9 with a, you know, dang near 7'4 wingspan and is exactly what this team needs is another defensive stopper. So if Merez falls, you got to take him. He's my favorite option at 14 right now, I believe.
1: What's been the biggest reason that Yaxel fell out of favor for you? Is it the reports? Is it the age? What has soured you on Yaxel?
0: It's not so much the age. The age was never a big problem for me, but the reports are worrisome. We look at Con Knipple. I mean, how many times have we heard Jeff Peterson and Charles Lee talk about how important Con Knipple's workout was last year and how well he performed? Charles Lee told a story about how Con came up to him and Charles Lee tried to make a joke and Con was like, look, man, I don't know why you're joking. I'm here to take this serious. You know what I mean?
1: Yeah.
0: So those stories from workouts really, really are important. I also just did a profile about PJ Hall for the Hornets on SL website. And honestly, the more I got to know PJ, I think the Hornets may have a Yaxel in the G League right now. I mean, PJ was first in his combine class in max standing vertical leap. He has just about the same wingspan. He's just over 6'8", like very, very similar traits, the two of them, I think. And he already knows the system. So that's a big part of it was PJ, and the reports are something you really have to take seriously.
1: Yeah, check out Owen on social media there, at Owen Watterson. He's got a link up there to the PJ Hall article he just mentioned. Owen, have you been pro Sabonis in these rumors? What are your thoughts on him? I've been very much in the camp of I love Sabonis. I know that there's limitations of rim protection, but I just think of Sabonis in a Charles Lee offense and having a big you can throw the ball to and pass it and move it around more and do stuff. What have been your thoughts on just the Sabonis as he would fit here in Charlotte?
0: I mean, if you take away the money from it, the conversation altogether, I mean, the fit is gold, I think, with Sabonis in terms of, you know, what you need. Just like I talked about with Steinbach, I mean, he's a high-end version of what you're hoping Hannes Steinbach becomes. Frankly, Steinbach isn't the playmaker and the passer. I think Sabonis is. He's got much better touch around the rim in terms of visibility there, I think, as a rookie, certainly. But I like it. The money is what's terrifying, and I think Jeff Peterson was right. We saw a report come out that from Zach Lowe that Peterson was not willing to sacrifice first-round pick draft capital in a Sabonis deal. And, you know, Sacramento's doing the right thing by asking for it, but Jeff Peterson is also doing the right thing by saying, hey, you just got to have a guy that tore his meniscus, and despite he's, you know, been a defensive – he finished 10th in defensive player in the year voting a couple years ago, has finished in top 10 in MVP voting for 3-time All-Star. Like, ultimately, Jeff Peterson is going to have to make one of those moves one day that is, you know, kin to trading Larry Johnson for Anthony Mason in 1996, and everybody hated it, but they won 54 games the next year. And there's going to be a move inevitably that we all think at the beginning, whether it's because of money or somebody's injury, that we're like, maybe that's not great, but Sabonis is the guy, fit-wise, personality-wise, he's got Hornets DNA written all over him, and he's not the defensive option you'd love as a big, but man, I'd be darned if I didn't think that he'd be fit like a glove with this group. It's the money. They'd have to get something back in terms of draft capital, I think, from Sacramento. I think Sacramento would have to send a pick with Sabonis, I think, in order for the Hornets to take on a deal like that, truly. They can't give up first-round capital to get him.
1: Do you have any interest in Nick Claxton of Brooklyn? His name has sort of come about here recently. Have you anything there with him?
0: He's a guy that's kind of hard to judge because how bad Brooklyn's been. I mean, he's a good player, great rim protector. Could be a more, I think Claxton is a guy that you could get where Musa could comfortably play at the four spot. That's one of the things I like about Claxton. With the Sabonis, you're not so comfortable about a front court with both of them. They're kind of small. They're very, very different players. They'd really have to stagger Musa and Sabonis if they did something like that. But Claxton, I think, could really play beside Musa. I also don't think you'd have to give up nearly as much for Claxton, truthfully. But hey, I think that rumor's in play from what I'm hearing because of the Coby White situation and a potential sign-in trade there. I don't love that. If Coby White's what we got to give up to get him, I don't think they should do it. But if they got to give up, I think a first-round pick is worthwhile to get Nicholas Claxton plus the salary match.
1: Oh, and go ahead and promote your content there so people can give you a follow on and see all that you're doing as we lead up to the draft next week.
0: I appreciate you, man, for giving me that. At Hornets History, like Bone said, I post every single day. I'm doing player spotlights all summer. I've got a calendar full of players, 100-plus players I've got, you know, listed out and sorted out until October when we get, you know, games back for Hornets History. I just finished a PJ Hall profile, 7,000 words, but I worked on it for 3 months. There's photos from Brad Burnell and PJ and his parents, and you know, there's stuff from LaMelo and Khan in there about stealing PJ's cookies on the plane. There's so many good stories in there. Got a quote from Rick Schnall in there, about Rick Schnall in there, I should say, that the Hornets cleared me to be able to use. So many good nuggets in there, guys. Go check it out. And Bone, I appreciate you having me, man.
1: Always, man. We'll talk to you at some point after the draft. Thank you, Owen.
0: All right. Talk to you soon, man. Bye.
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15: We're hopeful that one day we'll have a parade here in Charlotte, whether it's for the Panthers, the Hornets, or even Charlotte FC.
16: That's right.
15: The Hornets, we're getting closer and closer to the NBA draft. We're also starting to get some free agency rumors. And I don't have access to Mark Stein's Substack, but I can just kind of reiterate what Bone read back this morning during the Mac and Bone show. But there is a scenario where Coby White will not be a Charlotte Hornet next year. Very well could be involved in a sign and trade where you could see him not only get paid more than maybe Charlotte's willing to pay, but also be in a position where he could be a starter as opposed to being a point guard that comes off the bench. And, you know, guys, we had a pretty deep discussion the other day about the Hornets, about Coby White's future. And, you know, some people very willing to give him 3 years, $25 million, whatever it takes to keep him. I love Coby. I'm more like in that 20 to 22 range. And I do think, Flown, that if they do trade up and they let's say they get into the top 10 where you're starting to get the run of guards, I think is where that's going to take place with, you know, Mikael Bram, Wagler and those guys, I think if you see the Hornets draft a guard in the top 10, that could be a telltale sign that Coby White won't be back next year.
14: Yeah, that definitely could be a telltale sign. I know the other name that has popped up that they could take more towards the range that they're in, or, you know, potentially at 18, would be LeBaron Filon out of Alabama. Now, I don't think that he is necessarily on the same level as some of those other big names. If you're wanting someone that's going to come in and help you win now, I think you're wanting to trade up. And so I'll be interested. But yeah, the report from Mark Stein, this was from earlier today, Hornets Reddit shared it, says that league sources say that while the Hornets hope to retain Coby White, there's a perception in circulation that he could indeed be gettable this offseason. In that scenario, Charlotte could certainly try to execute a sign and trade deal to prevent losing him for nothing. I think if you are going to lose him, that would be the preferable way to lose him. You still get something out of it. And I mean, yeah, I think that makes this draft even more interesting. That's why this offseason is so interesting for the Hornets, because you talked about getting to that 50 win threshold, which for the Hornets seems like so much, right? Like, that seems crazy to think the Hornets could be a 50 win team. But I think that's the range that you're probably trying to get to. How do you get there? I think Coby White could be one solution to get there, or if you do end up trading up in the draft, getting a Keaton Wagler or a Darius Acuff, that could be another way to get there.
16: You know, covering this team the way we did this season on WFNZ, working with Kyle Bailey, working with Bone, working with Willie P, watching this team develop, and when the spark comes from a guy like Coby White off the bench, I would really press against the idea of letting this guy get out the door. And I'm not sure that I'm not sure I'm as strong on the number being exact for his contract that he would need. I'm probably a little bit more willing to, you know, give him a little bit more to keep him here, in just the fact that I like continuity with a team like this. Obviously, there's still a need that, a guy like Morris Johnson, I'm sure we'll talk about, could fit really well if you're looking at the draft perspective, because there's a size need. There is an immediate size need up front at the forward position that I think they would desperately need to address. But a guy like Coby White, there's something to the glue that worked there in the build up to and the ultimate run to the play-in tournament last year. And I don't know that upsetting that apple cart by letting him walk is a smart strategy at this moment. Maybe it is if their alternative is just that damn good, but I don't see there being something like that to materialize right now.
17: No, and it feels like, listen, I'm if they end up being like at that $25 million a year number, I'm okay with that. If you have to pay him a little bit over that to keep him here, I'm okay. Yeah, I mean, once you start to get into like close to 30, then I'm starting to back off. But 25, I think not only what he just brought to the team coming off the bench or being able to fill in as rotation with him and LaMelo both on the court together, I mentioned this the other day, I think he's also just great LaMelo Ball insurance. Is that
16: right?
17: I mean, listen, yeah, you had a healthy season out of LaMelo Ball. Thank goodness we finally got it. But history would tell you that you can't rely on that quite yet. So I think that he's a fantastic option to where, hey, if LaMelo does even miss, hey, even if he misses just 10 games in a, you know, in concession, then okay, at least we have Coby White to be our starting point guard, so our offense just isn't a complete dud for those 10 games whenever he's gone. I think that has value. I think that the chemistry in the locker room and what we saw last year was a big contribution to them winning as many games as they did. And I think Coby being in the locker room was a big part of that. It seemed like they all became pretty close pretty quickly, and it definitely doesn't hurt that he's a hometown, you know, kind of, you know, at least an in-state guy as right. well. So I don't know. I'd be willing. He's a guy I'd be willing to pay quite a bit of money to. I would hate to see him walk. I don't think that this front office would let him walk. They made that trade for him for a reason, and to get those bird rights, to be able to have the priority over him. It seems like, you know, Jeff Peterson has made it clear that he very much wants him to stay in the building. Coby White made it seem like he really liked playing here, but ultimately money does the talking. But I just don't see a team, you know, I just like a Sacramento coming up and giving him like, you know, $30 million a year to go play for him. I just don't see that happening. So I don't know if he's really motivated just to go be a starter somewhere else, doesn't want to accept the full bench role here in Charlotte, which, I mean, I can understand wanting to be a starter in the NBA, but you can get almost starting level money here in Charlotte with what he brings to this team.
15: No gap year writes in on the text line. Kobe will be smart to stay as a backup. Less wear and tear, longer career, less pressure. Evan from Concord wrote in that his groomsman gift for his brother was his first ever Hornets jersey. It was a Kobe White one. He doesn't want to see him leave the city. I think, you know, they got to get bigger up front. And I do think that's the biggest aspect of the offseason. But retaining Kobe White is just as equally a high priority. Because if you lose him, that backup point guard spot, it's muddy. And I know Trey Mann did not have the season that we want him to have last year. Injury, I think, maybe played a role in that. The previous year, before he got hurt, you can kind of see the potential in what he could be.
17: He also had no time to build momentum with how much he was on and off the court and how much like games he didn't play at all either. Like, you can't gain any momentum like that either.
15: Exactly. Whereas, like, if Kobe White plays 82 games in Charlotte and is a bench player, I don't think it's hyperbolic to say he would be in the running to be the sixth man of the year. And look how many times down the stretch he was on the court at winning time. I mean, he quite literally won the game against Miami in the play-in tournament. There's a clutchness to him where that guy needs to be on the court final 5 minutes helping you win. I think he makes the game easier for LaMelo and Con Knipple on the perimeter. His ability to put the ball on the floor, create space, get to the rim, drive, kick, and all that. I just, like, for me, I'm starting to think about all the guys that you've already invested in. You've already invested in LaMelo. I think you're going to invest in Brandon Miller. If you're one of Con Knipple's any suggestion, you're going to invest in him at some point down the road as well. Do you want to overpay to keep your backup point guard position the way that it is when you have the plethora of guards available in the draft? And I think that's what they really got away, is pay Kobe, and maybe you overpay to keep him, because I don't know if they want to give him $25 million. But depending on if you stay at 14, I don't know if you're getting the difference maker in the backcourt there that you could get if you're drafted in the top 10.
17: Well, that's the thing, right? At a certain point, how much do you value a proven commodity over potential, right? And I think that even the Hornets would admit that they liked Con Knipple last year. No one could have predicted what he was going to be able to do in his first year in the NBA. And they'll tell you, oh, yeah, we knew Con would be an elite player. Sure, you didn't expect him to be that in his first year. I think they got lucky with their entire draft class last year.
16: Yeah.
17: And I think this is a team now that needs – it doesn't need quantity. It needs quality. And that's why if you are going to use both draft picks, the only way I'd use them is to trade up to get somebody you think could really compete for a roster spot. Because at this point, the roster's getting a little too full. Because you have guys like Salon, you have guys like McNeely. They feel like right now that they're going to be stuck in the G League. So, I don't know. I think keeping Kobe, keeping a guy that's already proven, is really worth it compared to taking a shot on another guy, especially if he's going to step in and like immediately be your backup point guard.
14: How many of these guys are immediately as good or better than Kobe White? No. Wagler, Acuff, those are probably guys that are on maybe the same platform, can eventually become better. Are we sure that Michael Brown Jr. and Kingston Flemings are guaranteed to be better players than Kobe White?
15: I think Brown could be. I don't know about Flemings.
14: He could be, but he's not guaranteed to be. So to me, unless you can get Keaton Wagler or Darius Acuff, I'm good. I'm saying keep Kobe White. Now, if he gets to, hey, you gotta pay me $30 million. Maybe then I'm like, that's right. A lot, man. That's a lot. But as the offseason has gone along, I've started to become more and more comfortable with getting to that 25 range, especially because you're going to be playing him so much. You can play him in off the ball as well. You're going to be playing him so much that it's going to justify the value that you're paying him. I think the thing that you're looking at is, if you do that, do you see that big in the draft that you can go out and get that's going to help you in the areas that you ultimately need to be helped in to take that next step. Because you're not going to have a ton of money to go out and make another trade. You're not going to have a ton of money to go out and just pay a big man straight out that's going to be that much of a difference maker. So, I mean, you really have to like some of the guys that are there. You know, do you think that's what Yaxel Lendeborg could be for you? Now, he would be more of a four. Do you think maybe, you know, more as Johnson, Hannes Steinbeck? Do you think any of those guys can match what you're looking for both on the offensive and defensive ends of the floor from your center spot? Think that's going to be the thing that you've got away when you're talking about Coby White? Because if you pay him, there's no way you're going out and getting as a bonus or something like that.
15: No, that's a really fair point, and I think it's kind of what, I'm not going to say it complicates what they do in the draft, but it does give them like a whole, because I think they're more interested in adding a veteran big man than drafting another one.
14: Hmm.
15: I think if they have their preference, they would much rather add a vet. And I think we can all agree we would prefer that vet to be Sabonis over Claxton, although that's a big contract that you'd be adding to the roster. But does adding Sabonis complicate your ability to keep Coby? And which one are you willing to? Because I look at Sabonis and think he impacts your starting five, impacts things in the postseason directly, what you can do in the half court because of what he can do. I think Coby White, you felt his impact in the play-in tournament. You're going to feel his impact more often in the regular season just because you got different schedules and stuff, playing, you know, two games in 3 nights, 4 nights in 5 nights, whatever it is. I don't know if he would be as impactful in a playoff series as Sabonis would be. And the goal next year after what you did this past year is to be in a playoff series.
14: Well, you got to get there first. Here's my thing. If you let Coby White walk and if there's that much of a drop-off at backup point guard, do you think that this team gets to where they were even this year? You saw what this team can do when they're fully healthy with the group that they have now.
15: Right.
14: That's a team that's bordering on probably winning 46, 48 games when they're fully healthy for the entire year. If you take away Coby White,
15: right,
14: and you bring in as a bonus, I mean, does that equal that amount of success? Because when LaMelo's off the floor, you're just going to be a complete shell of yourself offensively, I think. Well, I mean, it's what we saw this year. Who is that backup guy? You're drafting somebody? I guess Filon? I mean, do you love him that much? I mean, but that's the thing. You would then, all of a sudden, if you get Sabonis but you let Coby walk, now your most important thing at 14 is a guard. And I think, honestly, in that area, unless Braden Burries is there, which I don't think he will be, you're kind of reaching for a guy like Filon, Bennett Sturts. I mean, is that a guy that really inspires confidence that he's going to come in and be what Coby White was for you? I don't see that at all. I like Bennett Sturts, but I don't see that at all.
15: You'd probably address the guard spot at 18. 14, they're going to draft more.
14: So you would take Filon. Do you think that Filon is good enough to keep you as efficient as they were when Coby White was on the floor instead of LaMelo Ball? I don't think so.
16: He may, but it won't be in the short term. And that's where I think a guy like Coby White.
14: And they want to compete now.
16: Right. And that's, yep. And I don't want to go backwards. Even if I believe in all these young guys, I don't want to go backwards. I want to keep some continuity from where we ended last year to where we start this season. Because again, we'd be talking, what could that team have been last year if they didn't get off to that putrid start?
14: Yep.
16: I mean, we're not talking about a play-in spot at that point.
14: You're right.
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0: 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Walker Mayo filling in. Smokey on the ones and twos, doing an excellent job, by the way. And we should go to the guest line to somebody I know who also is going to do an excellent job. Former Panther defensive end Al Wallace joining us here on the KB Show. And Al, just for those that don't know, man, the reason I thought of you, actually, it makes all the sense in the world to have you on to talk some Panthers, especially Jalen Coker's contract as an undrafted free agent. But A-Ball and MJG, they were just on Tiny Desk, the latest edition of the Tiny Desk concert series, and it was an absolute banger. And I was reminded of the times that we went through the 8-Ball and MJG discography, talking about how great Coming Out Hard was. Did you already watch the Tiny Desk series with those guys in it?
1: Yeah, I got it done, Walker, man. I appreciate you guys coming in like that. You know, my friends that I grew up with back down in South Florida, that was one of our favorite groups. And to see that pop across our timeline and then see you share that, man, I went in and locked in. And that's how they started it off, Coming Out Hard. Couldn't have been a better start. I love music, love live music. Tiny Desk does a great job. We got Eve. Also, man, just great opportunity for us to catch up on some music from, like, my heyday, right?
0: 1993 yeah. is when that song came out. Eight Ball said, he said that song is a whole daddy old, and I've never heard that in my life. But, yeah, Smoke just gave me the wide eyes because it's such a great phrase. A whole daddy old? I'm sorry, A-Ball, yeah. man. I'm stealing that. That's a part of the Walker Mail lexicon forever. We appreciate it. Al Wallace, the Al Wallace, joining us on Sports Radio 92.7 WFNZ. Man, again, another great reason to have you on. Undrafted free agent, you made it. I mean, I've talked about your career and how impressive it is a million times, having the break that you did and then coming back and being successful. So you know as much as anybody what it was like for Jalen Coker to try to, you know, claw, scratch, and get on a roster. And he did so immediately and was successful. Al, what kind of personal insight can you provide, having watched Jalen Coker make it the way that he did, getting to this type of contract, making about $35 million worth up to $41 million with incentives?
1: Yeah. First of all, man, congratulations to Jalen Coker. Just being able to connect with him as an undrafted free agent guy, 1997, coming out of Maryland, you just understand the motivation, right? Maybe feeling a little bit looked over, not getting that opportunity to hear your name called during the NFL draft, and you take that with you to the NFL. And I had a great opportunity, Jalen's rookie season, doing my work with Queen City News and the great folks over there, to sit down with Jalen Coker because of kind of that common bond. And you just knew this guy was going to go to work. He was going to do everything that he was supposed to do. And outworked the room, and he wasn't too concerned about any of the things that anybody said on the outside, guys that were drafted all around him, that he was just going to go in and be himself, bring his skill set to this football team. And to see him now emerge as, you know, the number two guy, I believe, on that roster in that wide receiver room is incredibly, for me, just satisfying to be able to see guys like that come up in the NFL and get their just desserts.
0: Yeah, Al, what is your belief level in Jalen Coker? What's the floor? What's the ceiling? Is he going to be an awesome number two? Like, do you feel like he'll just be a solid number two for quite some time? What's the belief in Jalen Coker?
1: I think he's a playmaker, and going into this offseason, that was one of the main things I said before the draft, that the Panthers had to find a way to add more playmakers. But when you look at this team play, you look at this roster, they're not void of playmakers. Guys like Jalen Coker, he just finds a way. Is he the fastest guy in that receiver room? Obviously not. Biggest, strongest, quickest guy getting separation. No, but what he does is provide that playmaking ability in this offense for Bryce Young. You can get it to him on a deep ball. You can hit him on a short throw, some of the screens, and he can get to work. You just have to keep finding ways to be creative to get it in his hands, and he can provide kind of that home run ability that the Panthers have been lacking, I think, in that wide receiver group over the last 5 years.
0: Al Wallace joining us on the Kyle Bailey Show, Sports Radio 92.7 WFNZ. I did have one more Coker question. You know, one thing that was kind of interesting to us, I would say, over the last year is we would have Panthers legend Steve Smith come on and say that he was a little disappointed, I guess, with Coker coming in out of shape. Muhsin Muhammad joined Mack and Bone and kind of had some similar comments, very different way than what Smitty said it, but had some similar comments. Is that something that you noticed, or is this something, too, that, hey, it was a mistake? It happened. He clearly thrived in the second half of this past season, and he's the type of guy that can put it behind him. What did you make of all of that at the time that we were hearing it?
1: Yeah, I think it's fair, and those guys clearly would be the experts. I hadn't played wide receiver since 1992 when I was a senior in high school down in South Florida, but they know what it takes, and keeping those wide receiver bodies in shape and tuned up to be able to go through the rigors of running routes and creating separation, getting off some press coverage is what they know best. So you see Coker, he's a big physical guy. And if you are not careful when you're that big of a wide receiver, it can tilt the other way. And a couple of pounds at wide receiver is the difference between getting out of a break. And then it shows up in a way that we've actually seen that's tangible in the injuries, the soft tissue injuries. And I know for a fact that's what Moose and Smitty are talking about. When you start seeing the body break down, the constant pulls, the missing games because your body isn't in top condition, right? Your fitness isn't in 100%. Range, then you're just letting the team down. You're letting yourself down. And if he can improve on that, and who knows what the reasons are, sometimes you're young, you're excited, you made it into the NFL, you don't take things as seriously as you should. But I think this is a young man that wants to do things the right way, and I'm never, ever going to question his motivation. I think he outworks everybody in that room, and I think he'll continue to do that and get it right.
0: Al, let's focus on the previous draft. What are your thoughts on Monroe Freeling and how he can help this football team this season? Also, what are your thoughts on him just as a general prospect?
1: Yeah, I think he's a really good prospect. He's going to have to come into his NFL body. I was at one of their minicamp practices along with a couple of other alumni guys. He's big. He's long. He's heavy-handed, big paws. So if he can put on some weight, and I was there, I was a Panther when we brought in Jordan Gross, and he wasn't quite the Jordan Gross that walked out of that building 10 years later. So I think you have an opportunity to learn and grow. And with Rasheed Walker and, of course, Ike Ekwonu still being on the roster, you may have a little time to develop. But I think the Panthers and Dan Morgan, Dave Canales, they did a really good job of going and finding a guy that had the right mentality, the right physicality, and, of course, all those attributes that I just talked about. I think he can be really good. Great feet, big hands, physical, and the right mindset to be a good left tackle for a very long time.
0: Al, as an athletic edge rusher, also a big edge rusher, how would you attack Monroe Freeling in his rookie season? And the other question, too, is can Monroe learn how to combat whatever it is you might do to him maybe in the second half of the season? Like, how quickly could he pick up on how to counter some of those moves that you might give him as an edge rusher?
1: Yeah, I think you set a guy like that up with the lack of experience. And look, it's not a Monroe Freeling thing. It's all rookies, right, especially left tackles. I think for me, I think you hit him with the speed, and you start that, and you try to get the edge, you get the feet moving, you get him trying to cut you off a little bit and take away that angle. And then about the second quarter, going into halftime, I turn the speed into power, and I want to see if he can anchor. If he can get that big body down, if he can drop his hips, if he can anchor and stop the power rush that he's going to see a lot, because he does have the athleticism. He's going to be able to move his feet and get between the rusher and his quarterback, Bryce Young. But now, are you going to be able to take these guys that are going to hit you with the fastball straight down the middle? They're going to put their eyebrows under your chin, shoot those hands in there, and try to push you back and collapse the pocket. So that's what I would do to the rookie. Again, just experience. That's what I, in Peppers and Rucker, that's what we all did to Jordan Gross, to see how strong are you, how big are you, and can you sit down and anchor on the power rush?
0: Do you remember being really impressed by Gross, like his rookie season? Did you guys talk in the defensive end room like, whew, okay, yeah, man, we got us one. We respect the hell out of what Gross is bringing.
1: Yeah, he was just a quiet guy. He never said anything. He just went to work. And we were impressed because he was such a good athlete. It's like, how do you get around the guy? So that frustration of kind of that chess match that I talk about, trying to get around him, it's like, well, you can't get around him. He's not big enough yet to hold us off, but if you're going to try a speed rush, if you're going to try to chop his hands, the patience with his body and the body control, this was one of the best athletes, best big men we had on the team. And he was just incredible of staying in front in between the rush and his quarterback, Jake Delhomme.
0: Al Wallace joining us, Kyle Bailey Show, Sports Radio 92.7 WFNZ, Walker Mail filling in. What'd you think about the Lee Hunter pick? How do you like him as a prospect?
1: I like him, man. It's not going to be the sexiest guy. Do you have someone that can rush the passer and do all those types of things? But when you cut on the tape, I think what's been missing in this Ajarrell Everett defense is a true nose guard, a guy that is big enough and physical enough to get in a big wide stance, to eat up the two A gaps on the defense, and force everything to the outside, to Derrick Brown, to everybody else that's going to be out there. Lee Hunter is just an amazing athlete for a guy that size that can run sideline to sideline. And I think he'll take a tremendous amount of pressure away from Derrick Brown because of how explosive he is and how physical and strong he is to anchor that defense. So much of the criticism, and I think rightfully and deservedly so, on Everett is that, you know, this team, this defense hasn't lived up to expectations. But when you look at it, did he have all the chess pieces he needed to be successful? And I think they're starting to build that all over the place. They have studs at every level of that defense now, especially after free agency in the draft. And Lee Hunter certainly checks that box in the middle of the D.
0: Yeah, like, how improved do you expect this pass rush to be, bringing in Jalen Phillips? Devin Lloyd was excellent as a blitzer in Jacksonville even last season, kind of an underrated aspect to how they enhanced their pass rush. Lee Hunter possibly freeing up Derrick Brown. Are we talking about a massive gap from what you hope to see this year compared to last year, or are we just going to take maybe something smaller than that? What say you on the level of improvement you expect?
1: Yeah, I think it's going to be another jump. We saw one last year. Of course, getting Derrick Brown back certainly helps that defense. But I'm going to go the opposite way now. I'm going to go from the top down. Because you have Mike Jack, because you have J.C. Horn, guys that can play on the back end, it makes it harder for receivers and tight ends to get open, which is going to provide more time for all those guys you named up front in the box in that front seven to get home. And yes, Nick Scorton, another year figuring out what he needs to do, Princely to be able to put more tools in their box as pass rushers. And then Jalen Phillips, I think, was a huge acquisition, a guy who's dealt with some injuries but can absolutely wreck a defense, both in the run game and the passing game. It should be a much, much improved defense, and that's going to be good. More opportunities for the offense, and that's one thing that this defense did not do last year. They didn't take it away as much as you would like to see. I think from the top down now, this team is better. Two of the best, one of the best combos, at least in the NFC South, with Mike Jack and J.C. Horn is going to help that pass rush. It's going to help everybody improve. They're going to earn the right to get after the quarterback more with their ability to stop the run.
0: I wanted to ask you about Jalen Phillips again. We know about all of the hurries and the pressures, man. They're through the roof up there with the best edge rushers in the game outside of maybe the top five. The sacks aren't there. Doesn't get to that 10 mark. Hasn't yet, even with healthy seasons under his belt, even if it's just a few. As an edge rusher, how do you measure the value of pressures and hurries compared to just getting home and getting that sack in the backfield?
1: Damn it, Walker. I tried to be nice and I tried to give that, you know, give everybody love. But you know who I am, man. I'm going to call it like I see it. I didn't like it with Brian Burns and I don't like it with Jalen Phillips. He is an incredible football player, but you cannot tell me about how many times you get close or play tag with the quarterback. The name of the game is getting the quarterback on the ground. Teams that do it, edge rushers that do it, are very, very successful. And I understand the analytics, right? Hurried passes, scrambling quarterbacks, creating all kind of disruption in the backfield. It sounds good. Get the quarterback to the ground. Make tackles behind the line of scrimmage. When you do that, you elevate your defense. And if Jalen Phillips, just like Brian Burns, has now begun to do in New York with the Giants, you better get to the quarterback. If you don't, we're not judging you the same. There is no stat on Julius Peppers' Hall of Fame career that says, man, he was one of the best hurry edge rushers in the NFL. He got the quarterback to the ground over 150 times. End of discussion.
0: Let's explore this more then. Like, what happens there? Like, what is the switch that is flipped to get you from all of the caveats without the sacks to just getting rid of the caveats and saying, no, Phillips actually just reached the double-digit mark? What switch has to be flipped there, Al?
1: Yeah, it's understanding the full breadth of what a pass rush is. When you go and turn on YouTube and you see these edge rushers working out, it's about beating the block, and that is an important part of it. So that get off, that first step, that initial move, a counter if you need it. But just like anything, can you finish? How explosive can you be after you beat the block, after you pass the offensive lineman? How quickly can you close the gap? And I think for guys like Jalen Phillips and, of course, Brian Burns, when he was here, who was amazing at the spin moves, right, at some of the dips and the bend that we often talked about, now can you get to the quarterback? And a lot of that, again, is what I talked about. Look at the back end of the defense. Do you have enough time to get there? And I don't know that Brian Burns always did, because that secondary wasn't as good as it is now. And I think Jalen Phillips is going to benefit from Mike Jack and JC and Merrick and those guys on the back end that are going to give him a little more time, that are going to be tight on those receivers and maybe get a hitch, a little delay, slower processing from the quarterback, which ultimately I believe is going to result in more sacks.
0: All right, Al, I tried to look up your hurries, man. I wanted to say, look, you got home, though, in the limited time that you were out there, because you just had Hall of Famer in front of you and Julius Peppers. You did get home. I mean, look, on a per snap basis, you got home. And so I can't hate on it, nor would I even really try to. It's Al Wallace joining us here on the Kyle Bailey Show, man. We appreciate you, Al. Always a pleasure, my man.
1: Always, man. Appreciate it. Coming out hard. I appreciate you guys. Love it.
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7: My dad took me and my brother to an Orioles game. 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
1: I'm Ed Mangan. The United States has won its second World Cup game of the summer, defeating Australia 2-0. Both American goals coming in the first half. What an own goal, the other by Alex Freeman. So the U.S. advances to the knockout round. They can clinch first in Group D with a Paraguay win or draw. Paraguay plays Turkey later tonight. Also coming up at 8 Eastern, Brazil battles Haiti. Meanwhile, at halftime in Foxborough, Morocco leads Scotland 1-0. At the U.S. Open, Wyndham Clark has been in the clubhouse for several hours, still holding the lead as the final golfers finish up round two. He has a four-stroke lead over three other golfers. In baseball, Tigers pitcher Justin Verlander has a left hamstring strain. He will likely be out for weeks. Meanwhile, on the diamond, the Cubs blew out the Blue Jays at Wrigley.
0: The pitch.

0: Michelle Smallman. And coming up Monday, how should the Lakers approach their offseason? We asked one of their biggest fans, Ice Cube, when he joins us at 9:30 a.m. Eastern. It's on Sportsmanlike, 6 a.m. Eastern, right here on ESPN Radio, ESPN2, and ESPNU.
1: What's up? 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
3: For the first time since 1930, the United States has won back-to-back matches in the FIFA World Cup. You're listening to Amber and Ian. Adam Kaufman's here. He's filling in for Ian tonight. 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So, Adam, the U.S. men's national team beat Australia. Well, I mean, whooped. Whoop that.
4: Crushed. Destroyed. Crushed. Embarrassed.
3: Yes, embarrassed. Sent the Aussies back down under with a 2-0 win to advance to the knockout round. The Americans could still win Group D if Paraguay wins or hits a draw. So we are rooting for that. We're all big Paraguay fans now. Moving forward, Adam.
5: Well, it depends on our wallets. I might be a little invested in Turkey on the money line later. Okay. I'm just saying. But yeah, for the country's purposes, absolutely.
3: So you're saying you bet against, obviously. You bet against your own country, essentially. I mean, I know you didn't bet directly against them, but you're betting against the best.
5: Australia.
3: Well, that's fine, but you're betting against our best interests. Is that American? I don't know.
5: But I think it's very American, actually.
3: Yeah, that's true.
5: I think chasing the bottom dollar and filling up your wallet, that's about as American as it gets. I can't sing, but am I just supposed to break into Country Roads now or just do that? I believe that we will win. I believe that we will win. This is America's anthem, Amber. That's where we are at. This has just been a showcase. So much fun.
3: It really has been. The fact that we had so many tens of thousands of people all singing that song in unison, if only John Denver could see it. I mean, just unbelievable that has become the anthem. That's even become the anthem somehow for Scots in your town there in Boston.
5: That's right.
3: We'll be getting into that and all things World Cup throughout the show here. Alex Freeman, he scored a goal for the U.S. men's national team in this game. He is the son of former Green Bay Packer Antonio Freeman. Mm-hmm. And what's so cool about that is Antonio Freeman played in a Super Bowl in Seattle. And now his son played in a World Cup game in Seattle. It is completely poetic. Here is Alex Freeman. He was asked to take us through what happened when he scored that goal.
6: Yeah, I think before, obviously I got hit in the head pretty hard. But I was able to get up and be able to continue playing. And we had a corner and went back to Serginho, and Serginho took a shot. And I think for me, it was to be able to kind of get the rebound in any way I can. And I was able to, you know, put it in the back of the net. I thought it was offside. And then VAR took a really long time. I was very anxious to see, you know, whether it was a goal or not. And then when it was a goal, I think I looked back and I saw my teammates running around me. I was like, oh, Lord, and I had to run. And then I ended up running and celebrating with them. And I think it just made me very emotional in the moment.
3: They did mob him. I'm like, yo, take it easy. They're still a lot of this match left to play.
5: Run away from these guys.
3: Right? That dude's only 21 years old.
5: It's so cool. I mean, again, that was just, I'm sure we'll spend more time on this later, but it was such an important goal in terms of the momentum, the swing of the game, sort of. It just, I know, like, Clint Dempsey was on the halftime show, and he's talking about how, well, you know, you're doing the hockey thing. 2-0, that's the most dangerous lead and all of this stuff. Don't get ahead of yourselves. Don't get cocky. It's not over. If you're watching that match, though, as the cocky Americans that most of us are, you watch that own goal early in the first 11 minutes, and Pepe and Balogun, two of the better players, especially with Pulisic out, having such an impact to force that goal and start the match really in the same way they did with the early own goal there against Paraguay in the previous match to begin group play. And then just before the break, that goal happens and you have the dramatic turn of, is it a goal? Looks like it's going to get waved off. They do as he detailed.

0: the VAR check. It's dramatic. They confirm it. And then, as you said, celebration ensues. It felt over. It did. It just felt like between their possession, it felt like they were completely in control. And then that, everyone, I believe that we will win. Love it.
1: So good. It's so good. America embracing soccer. I feel like we do that every 4 years. So I don't want to get ahead of myself here. But it feels different this go around because this is the best version of the U.S. Yeah, because they're good. Like, this is the best version of the U.S. men's national team that we've ever seen. Through two matches, the Stars and Stripes have scored 6 goals. That is just one shy of tying its most in a single edition of the tournament. We're already almost there. And that's the history of American soccer in the World Cup. This version of the U.S. men's national team has a bunch of guys that have spent their careers. I mean, heck, I know a lot of them are babies, like Freeman, who we just heard from, but a bunch of guys who have spent their careers playing overseas. Like, these are, you know, Pulisic was at one point the best player on his team over there. I mean, these guys are legit where they play. This is not the American soccer of yesteryear, Adam, where we had good players, but good players by American standards, not good players by world standards. And I do think, and yes, it's the group stage. It is still very early. I'm not suggesting that we're winning the World Cup, but I do think what this has already done, this World Cup, this go-round, is show us that we have improved dramatically as a soccer country.
0: Well, soccer doesn't specifically, at least by literal definition, the way we talk about it here in America, have minor leagues, right? You know, we talk about feeder teams, AAA teams, be it hockey or baseball, the G League in basketball. You know, we'll talk about all these semi-pro leagues or Canadian football leagues or, you know, whatever it may be when it comes to something that is secondary to the NFL. What soccer has is the pyramid. And obviously, your best players are at the absolute top, and it filters down. And you got to go down a number of notches before you get to MLS. But we here in the States, because that's what we have Major League Soccer. It is viewed, and it is technically, a professional sport, obviously, but it's not professional on the level of, you know, if we're talking about Premier League and Champions League and La Liga and that kind of thing. And that sort of separates what we've seen in the World Cup in past incarnations for the U.S. You've got, you know, some of the better MLS Americans, and that's kind of, not to, well, I don't want to offend any MLS players that might be out there listening, but it's kind of like jumping in with a bunch of minor league players going up against the pros. So when you have, whether it's Pulisic, who I know has been inconsistently available to begin this particular tournament, but he's one of the best players in the world. You have Balogun. You have, you know, even talking about Alex Freeman, who plays La Liga. Mm-hmm. You know, you have a bunch of really good, successful international players who make their careers over there and now playing for their country, and it makes a huge difference.
1: Huge difference. This is the real deal. And I'm so tickled to see it because also of all the drama leading up to this World Cup about the U.S. men's national team. I was so down on them with everything that I had heard going into this World Cup that I think I'm incredibly surprised to see, frankly, how good we are, even though, yes, logically speaking, of course we should be quite good, because like you said, those guys are the real deal. They're playing with the big boys over there day in and day out. Christian Pulisic, he was not playing in this match. As we know, he was held out. Here's Alex Freeman talking about how Christian Pulisic was not able to go.
2: Yeah, I think it felt like for us, you know, we know how vital Christian is to the team and how much he can contribute in the game. And I think for us, it was, you know, we had Ricardo Pepi who came in and did an amazing game, you know, but I think that just shows how, you know, how much our roster is, you know, how good players we have, you know, on the field whenever they get a chance. And in fact, that just shows for us, you know, to, you know, never not be ready, you know, because you don't know when your chance is going to get called up and be able to kind of play. And Pepi did that today and was able to contribute in a very, very amazing way today. And I think that just shows that, you know, you be ready and be able to contribute in any way you can.
1: It was emphatically the right decision not to play him today.
0: Not only that, you know, we hear Pochettino, the coach, the manager, talking afterwards about how it was impossible for Pulisic to go after, again, not practicing all week, but hopeful he'll be available for this next match. Hopeful to who? I mean, I know that's what you say, and obviously you would like for him to be literally medically available and free to play. But if you, you know, you go out, you win your first two matches. If they do lock up the group tonight, I don't want to see Pulisic again before the round of 32. There's no point. There's no need. Right. It's sealed. It's settled. Let the guy continue to heal up and use him when you need him. There is real hype and excitement around this club right now to the belief where, you know, U.S. came into this thing, you know, a week ago. We're talking about the Americans as a, you know, top 20 country. And now it's okay. Well, maybe going into this match, even after the first win, well, maybe they're creeping into the top 10 a little bit. But still, you've got Spain, independent of what happened against Cape Verde the first time. You have Brazil, you have Portugal, you have Germany, you have France. Like, you have all these powers, if you will, these powerhouse countries. Well, guess what? Now, after two matches, there are people that believe, wait a minute, the Americans actually could win the World Cup. Mm-hmm. And if we're going to think that way, if we're going to be so, you know, such bravado and puff our chests out thinking, wait a minute, this could be our sport now, Pulisic is going to have to be a big part of that, which means you don't put him on the field until you have to.
1: Yeah, he is the face of USA soccer. And so you have to protect him at all costs. Coming up next here, how confident are you in Team USA? Do you believe now that they could win the World Cup? Hmm. Are you all in on this team? We're going to get to your phone calls. 888-SAY-ESPN if you want to chime into the conversation here on Amber and Ian. With Adam Kaufman filling in for Ian tonight, 888-729-3776. Your calls next.
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17: Monday morning on the Mac and Bone Show. Mac still on vacation. We'll recap the busy weekend. Are the Heels national champs? 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

0: on this team, and it's Country Roads. You can give us a call, 888-SAY-ESPN, 888-729-3776. You're listening to Amber and Ian. Adam Kaufman's here. He's filling in for Ian tonight. 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I mentioned it, Adam, when we were discussing this team, how going into this World Cup, I felt like the coverage around this team, and I'm not going to sit here and pretend like I follow the U.S. men's national team, you know, all year long for years leading up to the World Cup. But I did feel like there was a lot of negativity around this team. There was so many question marks around this team. Heck, we didn't even really know who'd be starting for this team. And I think part of it was because outside Christian Pulisic, right, there's not a lot of these guys, you know, they're really young. Like, a lot of people are just getting to know who Alex Freeman is, you know, at 21 years old and learning the story about his dad playing in the NFL for so long. We're not as familiar with a lot of these players. And so I think that that's part of it. And then, you know, you have to actually see the development from the national team to realize how much of an impact these guys playing in these major clubs over in Europe is actually going to have when they're playing against similar competition on a world stage. And obviously we're starting to see that in real time, but man, did I feel like there was negativity leading up to this thing.
1: Well, to your point, we're a football, you know, American football, not football. We're a football culture
0: the
1: first.
0: Real
1: so
0: football.
1: So while people don't know Alex Freeman, they certainly do know Antonio from playing fantasy, from watching the Packers that year with Seattle, all of that. And as you mentioned, even the Super Bowl win. But yeah, I think there's an element of taking this seriously to a degree greater than we do, obviously, is it's kind of still a running joke. People haven't, even if you've bought in excited about what the, you know, USMNT is doing and can it go all the way? Can it win the World Cup? You said, you know, yeah, this kind of happens every 4 years. That's the point. This is going to end. And, you know, in a few weeks, then it's going to go back to, well, when's the NFL season start? And, oh, what's going on in baseball? What's happening in golf? What's happening in the WNBA? Soccer becomes that afterthought again. An NBA free agency. When are the trades? Where's Giannis going? All of that stuff is more important. I saw somebody tweet out, wish I could give them credit because it did make me laugh. Somebody tweeted something last night to the effect of, you know, just made this up. This is my new rule. If the Americans beat you in soccer, in football, your whole country has to call it soccer from here on out.
0: I love that.
1: Because again, it's like this running gag that, wait a minute, we're good at this? We're not supposed to be good at this. But it's the way they're playing through these first couple of matches, physical, obviously, you know, it fast, quick, strong, consistent, attacking like crazy. I mean, the first half of each of these two matches that we've seen so far, they have possessed the ball roughly 70% of those halves. I mean, we're getting, given the keeper, Matt Freese, nothing to do. He's bored on the other end of the field because the Americans are just maintaining possession. And as you said, other than Pulisic, it's not a whole lot of household names, not quite yet. But I think the thing that could happen, again, I'm putting the cart ahead of the horse, but the thing that could happen if this team goes on a real run, gets out of group, round of 32, round of 16, and so on, maybe even gets to final eight, I don't know, just keeps the excitement going for a little while. You've got that New York Knicks thing that we just witnessed, which is, you know, the play on the field, court in their case, is greater than the sum of their parts. And that's what this American squad feels like right now. It feels like they are greater than the sum of their parts. And they're playing like it, at least through two matches.
0: Yeah, it's incredible to watch. It certainly has me excited, and I don't want to live in the moment too much where I'm making too much of it, where every 4 years we all become huge soccer fans and we all invest heavily in Team USA. It makes sense that we do that, obviously. It does. I'm telling myself it feels different this year, but I also don't want to just be prisoner of the moment too much and start drinking our Kool-Aid to a ridiculous degree. It does feel like they really are that good, though. And it's,
1: you know,
0: a way that
1: you're doing the Ted Lasso believe thing. You got the sign above your door.
0: Yes. We'll touch it on the way out. The United States officially clinched a spot in the round of 32 with this win today. The U.S. would win Group D if Paraguay does not lose versus Turkey tonight. It would be the third time after It would be the third time after 1930 and 2010. Who cares about that? The point is, this Turkey and Paraguay game tonight kicks off at 11 p.m. Eastern. So let me know what happens.
1: Staying up late. No, you're staying up late.
0: Let me know what happened when we wake up in the morning. But that's going to determine a lot for the United States. So we are all big Paraguay fans, except for Adam, because he bet on Turkey. Taylor Twellman, Apple TV's lead soccer analyst, was on PTI. And he was asked how this game helps U.S. men's national team with momentum moving forward.
2: Anytime you qualify for the knockout stage for the first time ever with a game in hand, the United States men have never done this. The first game you won in style. The second game, there was none of that. But you had to claw. You had to fight. You had to do every little thing well in order to get a goal. The own goal would have been scored by Pepe anyway. So take that away. But the United States have now won two games in the World Cup in two different ways. That is going to be more momentum going into the knockout stage than winning both games with real style. Because now you've answered the call. We can win ugly. We can win pretty. That's going to give them confidence.
0: It gives them confidence moving forward. I think it also, maybe there's a slight intimidation factor, Adam. I mean, I doubt people are intimidated by the U.S. men's national team around the world, right? I doubt the best teams are. I doubt Germany shaking in their boots when they're thinking about this U.S. men's national team. But I do think that it's got to give the competition a little bit more pause than it otherwise would, because they can't ignore what they've seen through the first couple games.
1: I just think what we saw today was sort of that message to not only American fans who are bought in and watching and having fun and drinking and partying in the tens of thousands, like you said, in and around stadiums, but to some of those other countries. There were questions coming out of the first match. All right, well, the Americans were really good. Like, between the attack and all the goals, you know, scoring at an obscene margin, and even without Pulisic, and look at what Balogun's doing with the multiple goals. This we got to be bought in. These guys are great. But then there was, you know, there were some of the naysayers or doubters or critics and wondering, well, were the Americans that good, or is Paraguay just kind of suck? Right. And then you get, again, that level of confirmation bias that we witnessed today, which was going out against not a great team, but obviously a superior Australian team compared to Paraguay, and you go out and largely dominate again. So I think it just makes people eager for that step up in competition. Now, that next match we'll see what happens tonight, as you said, but could prove to be relatively unimportant, and then maybe you don't play some of your better players. You don't necessarily need the point. We'll see what it ends up looking like. But honestly, I don't ultimately think that going up against, you know, Turkey A and Kansas City on Thursday for the group finale is all that intimidating necessarily anyway. But when you level it up, when you get out of group play and you start to make the moves a little bit, all of these wins, all of these stacking of points, all of the controlled possession and everything like that, not to mention just the hype around it, it does. It breeds confidence. And confidence in sports, you know, it's a dangerous thing.
0: It's everything. It's everything. And I think this particular team needs that, right? Like, we're not, you know, we all know. I mean, the guys on that team, they know, you know, we're not France. We don't have the tradition of Spain or some of these other countries when it comes to this particular sport, even though these guys have been playing it their entire lives. And so you have to prove it on the world stage, regardless of what you've been doing with your clubs throughout your season. And so this was their chance, and them recognizing that they are that good and that they do have the cohesiveness to compete regardless of what the competition is. Your group is your group. You know, the U.S. didn't choose their group, but certainly that's part of the game. And if you are in a favorable group, that helps you. And that's how sports works. And so maybe this is a little bit of a favorable group, but it certainly has helped them, and they have found multiple ways to win. Coming up next here on Amber and Ian with Adam Kaufman filling in for Ian, one of the greatest players in the history of the U.S. men's national team, will join us next.
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21: I'm Ed Benkin, making two in a row for the U.S. at the World Cup. The United States shut out Australia today 2-0. Both goals coming in the first half, an own goal and a goal by Alex Freeman. With the victory, the U.S. advances to the knockout round. Former U.S. player Breck Shea broke down the success of the U.S. team on SportsCenter.
22: Well, when you get into a tournament, you want to win your first game, and then you want to win your second game because that puts you into the knockout round, and they did that. And in the first game, in the first half, they looked pretty. And today, the first half, they looked pretty. In the second half, they had to suffer. And they got the result, and we're looking at the next stage, and we're all excited.
21: So not only does the U.S. advance to the knockout round, they can clinch first in Group D with a win or a draw by Paraguay later tonight against Turkey. Right now, in the second half in Foxborough, into the 69th minute, Morocco leads Scotland 1-0. Coming up at the top of the hour in Philadelphia, it'll be Haiti against Brazil. To golf at the U.S. Open, Wyndham Clark has been done for several hours with round two. He has the lead at 7-under. He has a 4-stroke lead over three other golfers as several others are just finishing up. In baseball, Tigers pitcher Justin Verlander has a left hamstring strain. He will likely be out for several weeks. On the diamond today, the Cubs clobber the Blue Jays 16-2. Right now, Tigers on top of the White Sox 2-1 in the fourth. Reds and Yankees scoreless in the second. Marlins and the Giants 1-0. Nationals over the Rays 1-0. And the Brewers and Braves are scoreless. We'll have Braves and Brewers tomorrow on ESPN Radio. In football, the agent for defensive tackle Jeff Simmons have told ESPN's Adam Schefter, the NFL Network's Ian Rappaport, and Mike Garoppolo, the veterans agreed to a 3-year extension.
3: Hey, it's Michelle Smallman, and coming up Monday, now that the 25-26 NBA season is officially over, it's time to look ahead to the NBA offseason and which team has a chance to improve themselves the most. It's on Sportsmanlike, 6 a.m. Eastern, right here on ESPN Radio, ESPN2, and ESPNU.
0: It had been 35,036 days since the last time the U.S. men's national team won back-to-back games in the World Cup. That was 1930. That streak ended today. We got her done, America. You're listening to Amber and Ian. We're presented to you by Progressive Insurance. Adam Kaufman is here filling in for Ian tonight. You can find him at Adam M. Kaufman, K-A-U. You can find me at Amber W. Sports. Let's bring in one of the greatest U.S. men's national team players ever, Tony Meola, kind enough to give us some of his time. And Tony, thanks so much for hopping on with us. Let's just start with your reaction to what you saw from this team today.
1: Yeah, first up, Amber, Adam, great to chat with you guys. Look, I think, first off, anybody who would have told you 6 points after two games, you know, 3 months ago, 6 months ago, you'd have bitten their arm off, right, to take it. And that's what they've got. It's historic for them. I think we certainly looked at match day one against Paraguay and said, you know, this team is finally starting to gel. Today, the game played out like I said it would, or at least like I thought it would, a little bit choppy. It's an Australia side that is physical. They're athletic. They break plays up all over the field, and they don't care. They don't care necessarily to have the ball. It's not a team that needs possession. I thought first half we were really good in that area of the game. Second half, we struggled a little bit, but we're talking about all of these things while we have 6 points in the bag. And as you just opened with, you know, this has never been done before. Well, it's been done in 1930. So it's not been done in the modern game for us. So this is a dream start, if you will, for the U.S. team.
2: And we'll talk more, Tony, about today's match and the success to come out of that, obviously. But just for a second, the 40,000-foot view, like you said, going into this thing, I mean, there were real questions, conversations around, can the Americans win Group D? Will the Americans even definitely get to the knockout round, let alone go out and take 6 points out of the first two matches? As we move the goalposts to cross sports, how should we view this team in terms of its potential to actually win the World Cup this year?
1: Well, it's a great question. So to address sort of the question marks, right? And obviously, you know, I'm someone that looks at every game and gets to sort of report and do post games about, you know, performances and all of that. We played Belgium. We lost 5-2, right? If you just pick up the paper the next day and you go 5-2, oh, we got spanked by Belgium. After that game, we said, okay, while the starters were in early in that game, it was 30-35 really, really good minutes. And then we make a bunch of changes and things fall off the rails a little bit. Then you go to the Portugal game. I think that final was 2-1. And we came out of that one going, you know what, if you really dive into it, 45 minutes was really, really good. We start to see some patterns of play, things that Mauricio Pochettino hadn't really worked on. Then we come to Senegal. We win that 1-3-2. And we're getting a little bit more of the moment. See, I think it's always hard to think you're going to play 90 minutes all the time and play well. There's going to be ebbs and flows. There's going to be a wave where the opposition, like we saw today, I would call an inferior team, but has moments for 15-20-minute period where they kind of take over the game. They make some changes. They're a little bit more desperate. They've got to throw more numbers forward and take some chances. And you have those ebbs and flows. So against Senegal, we have a nice result. And then against Germany, there were moments. So I think what we've seen, and the reason I tell you all those games, because those were the games where we finally felt like Mauricio has an idea of who his guys are. Like, he's getting closer to this roster, this 26 man that we're eventually seeing now. And then, of course, it all culminated nicely, in, as I mentioned, against Paraguay. And now you continue to build. I don't mind today being a little bit choppy because, I don't know, I almost feel like it's fool's gold if you have two games where everything, you just cruise through everything, right? And then you get and you're like, you never take a gut punch anywhere in this thing. But We're 6 goals for, 1 goal against. We're at a +5 goal differential. Could have never have dreamed that this would be the scenario. You've got something now to look at in that second half you probably want to improve and work on. And we'll wait until tonight. I think that one is the late game, if I'm not mistaken, yep. The 11 o'clock game, Turkey and Paraguay. If Turkey doesn't pick up the full 3 points, the U.S. will win the group. And it won't matter what happens on match day 3, which means anybody on yellow cards, anyone like a Christian Pulisic who's maybe not fully recovered, those guys would get a rest, and that would be invaluable.
0: It was a little choppy there in the second half. It was also a little chippy, Tony. Tony Miola joining us here on Amber and Ian. Adam Kaufman filling in for Ian tonight. What did you make of that chippiness from Australia later in the game?
1: It wasn't a surprise, right? If you take the first 45 minutes, it was really one-way traffic. Outside of one turnover early in the game, if you remember, we turned it over in the back. They get an opportunity with their center forward, Torre, hits it right at Matt Freese. And then we kind of put our foot on the pedal. Weston McKennie was everywhere. Tyler Adams was everywhere. Sergiño Dest, Malik Tillman, guys that have just been absolutely incredible. We get the 2 goals. Again, history made with a second own goal to open up the game, right? Hasn't been done before. But it comes from putting them under pressure, getting to the end line, running past players, playing at a much higher tempo than they did. So, I don't know, any athlete, doesn't matter what sport, doesn't matter if you're a basketball. I mean, look at the Knicks, right? I mean, the Knicks just win an NBA championship and didn't lead in so many portions, so many of the games, right, until like the last portion of the game. Like you have this instinct that clicks in. Well, Australia did a little bit of that today where they said, you know what, we can't just lay down and take these punches. They didn't get goals out of it. But I think it's what I said earlier. I'll go back to that. There's ebbs and flows. Like, you just don't dominate all the time for 90 minutes. I was at France, Senegal a couple days ago at MetLife Stadium, and I looked at a Senegal team that really took it to France for the first 45 minutes of that game, and France ends up winning in the second half 3-1, right? They put their foot on the pedal a little bit. So it's a weird game that we love, or that I love and have grown up in, where not the team that has the most flow in the game always wins. Sometimes it's about moments. But man, I couldn't be any more proud of this U.S. team and what they've done so far, and how they've approached these games. And like I said, now we'll sit back tonight, because it would be really nice, guys, if we got into a situation on match day 3 where a couple guys could get rested. I'll have to look at all the yellow cards, because I mean, we just got off our post game and figure out who might be in trouble, who we don't want to risk, and got a couple days to do that. But let's enjoy another 3 points and a first shutout here. I think it's our fourth shutout only since 2023, I believe, or 24. I can't remember now. It's been so many numbers, but the long story, not a lot of shutouts in that period of time. Now we get one in the World Cup.
2: As you said, Tony, these guys, through these first couple of matches against inferior countries, can afford a little bit of ebb and flow. But going forward, as the competition does get tougher and as they set their path, what more do you still need to see from this group?
1: So in the second half, what Australia did was they pressed us a little bit higher, right? And we struggled a little bit to get out of the press a few times. A little bit sloppy, maybe a little bit conditioned. The field looked a little sticky today, where the ball didn't travel the same way as it did in L.A. on the ground, right? So I don't know if you noticed, they were watering the field at halftime in the 2 water breaks, which doesn't happen all the time. So if I'm looking from the outside in and I see that second half, I say, well, maybe in moments or maybe particular players, I got to go press them. So we need to be better in those areas. We did have 2 or 3 opportunities to make the game 3-0 and put the game to bed at 2-0, right? If Australia, there was maybe a shout for a handball in the box against the U.S. If they get a penalty kick, they go 2-1. Who knows what happens, right? So when you have opportunities to put the game away, if you have those opportunities, you got to take them, which we did against Paraguay. There's little things. But again, I'm saying all of this to you, Adam, with a smile on my face, because you guys know you work in sports. it's so much easier to have these conversations and make these corrections when you've won two games and you got 6 points, mm-hmm. right? Mm-hmm. It's a lot more difficult when you're sitting here and you got 1 point, or you got 2 points, or you got 4 points, and you got to fight to get in, you know, on match day three. Those would be some of the things for sure I would imagine Mauricio Pochettino and his staff will look at.
0: You can hear the former U.S. men's national team goaltender Tony Meola on Counterattack on Sirius XM FC. Before I get you out of here, Tony, no Christian Pulisic today. You keep referencing that if Paraguay wins, the rest that some of these guys will get. How would you handle, considering what this team has done through the first two matches, how would you handle Christian Pulisic moving forward?
1: Yeah, well, assuming that we all think that by match day three, so there were 6 days rest in between one and two. There's 5 days rest now. So essentially it'd be about 2 weeks in between first game and third game. So if he's 100% and ready to go, I would imagine he gets some minutes because unlike some other guys who now have played two games, Christian now, if you don't play him in that game, you're looking at a period of almost 3 weeks in between games where you don't play, right? And, you know, rhythm is important, especially for guys that are dribblers, that are always on the ball. It's not like a defender where it's very much about space and where you are. He's a rhythm player. I would give him some minutes unless there's any issue whatsoever. We've now played three of our four halves, remember, so far without Christian in the game. We are certainly better with him on the field. I mean, that display he put on against Paraguay in that first half, it makes you not want to be a right back for the opposing team because he was really, really special in that first 45 minutes.
0: Yeah, I think we're all excited about what we could see when he returns healthy. Tony Meola, again, check him out. Counterattack on Sirius XM. Tony played in three World Cups. Thanks, Tony. We appreciate it.
1: Guys, appreciate you. Enjoy the World Cup. Thanks so much.
2: Thanks, Tony. Insight
0: like nobody else can give. Coming up next year on Amber and Ian, Adam Kaufman filling in for Ian. It's Father's Day weekend. What are your favorite memories with your dad involving sports? You can always chime into the conversation here. 888-SAY-ESPN. We'll get to your calls.
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0: 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Adam Kaufman is here filling in for Ian. You can find him at Adam M. Kaufman. That is K-A-U. You can find me at Amber W. Sports. Father's Day is coming up on Sunday, Adam. Are you ready? Are you prepared? What do you want? Is this like a don't bother me, I want to sit on the couch all day and have zero responsibilities? Or is this like we're doing something formal and nice and we're going out with the wife and kids?
1: Definitely not formal in any way, shape, or form. That is definitely not necessary. I think a cookout, a barbecue on Father's Day, given the time of the year, is always in the offing. That's always ideal. But really, I'm a simple guy, Amber. I like to sleep in. Like to just, you know, if somehow, some way, the kids could not wake me up and I could just sleep as late as I could sleep, that's probably not a realistic goal. But, you know, the kids are still young. But that's
0: one
1: what
0: day,
1: I like.
0: One day it'll happen.
1: When I'm an empty nester,
0: that's what
1: I
0: tell myself. One day I'll sleep again.
2: You're a man after my own heart, man.
1: Yeah, I'm saying. But like my wife and I, and I don't know if she appreciates this, but we've never really made a big deal out of Father's Day or Mother's Day. I'm not going to say they're just like another day, like we acknowledge it because we sort of feel like for the kids we're supposed to, but we don't make a big thing out of it. So there certainly aren't a lot of like gifts, you know, gifts floating around or anything like that.
0: Adam, every day is Mother's Day. That's how you score points. That's what you say.
1: When it
0: comes up with your wife, you say, every day is Mother's Day, honey, because you do such an amazing job. There you go. Bada bing, bada boom. I just earned you a lot of points.
1: She will feel remarkably underappreciated if I told her that every day was Mother's Day.
0: No, every day is Mother's Day because mothers do such a good job. That's why every day. So we should celebrate mothers.
1: Listen,
0: day.
1: This house would not function without her. The problem is she knows it, but it's very true.
0: Yeah, I remind my husband of it every day, multiple times a day normally, depending on what we're doing. So you said you're a simple man. I have never met a man who does not describe himself as a simple man. And yet I question how many actually are. 888-SAY-ESPN. What are your favorite Father's Day memories? And they can be with your dad involving sports. Obviously, we're talking sports here 90% of the time, maybe 75% of the time. So what are your sports Father's Day memories? For me, Adam, I grew up, I mean, my entire connection to sports, period. I did not play sports. Everybody thinks that you were an athlete if you wanted to talk about sports for a living. I watched the hell out of some sports, though, Adam.
1: Sure.
0: I was really good at that and not so good otherwise. I had the coordination, but really good at watching sports. And for me, it was because my dad is a diehard football fan and a diehard Gators fan, so college football specifically, and I grew up about 2.5 hours south of Gainesville, where the Gators play, and so I went to most Gator games from the time before I could walk, I mean, from the time I was a baby, and that was really my entire connection to sports was with my dad and my big brother, who, you know, I just adored and idolized growing up, and our football Saturdays together, and I quite literally planned my entire livelihood around it, because football was my first true love.
1: And still,
0: football is still my first true love.
1: So there you go. So the weekends, you know what you're doing once you get into football season, Saturdays and Sundays. Yeah, for me, I'll echo the sentiment that my love for sports really fed off of both my parents for kind of different reasons. My mom actually was, and I think continues to be, the bigger football fan in the house.
0: I love that.
1: Whereas my dad, huge baseball fan, and played baseball growing up and all of that stuff. You know, and both like basketball, neither particularly into hockey until kind of I got them into hockey as I got a little bit older. But yeah, I mean, I can just remember after school, you know, you go home, you get your homework done, you're hanging out, whatever. Dad comes home from work and, hey, let's, you know, grab the mitts, go out in the yard and just throw the ball around a little bit. And I know that's so like simple and field of dreamsy and all of that stuff, but that's what it was. You know, we had a spacious enough yard that it's not like we had to hop in the car and go drive to a field to do it. I mean, we couldn't necessarily take bats out and, you know, start hitting balls all over the place. We'd probably put it through a neighbor's window or something like that. But we could go out and we could throw and just have a catch, as the saying goes. And I mean, that for me, that's just one of those core memories that you don't lose, or you know, him taking a bat and just like, you know, hitting little flies or hitting little, you know, grounders to me that I could field. I mean, those are the things that I like to get out in the yard and do with my kids. You know, yeah. Wish you could do it every day. It's not realistic, but every once in a while, as often as we can enjoy it.
0: I think a lot of us, our connection to sports is through our fathers, and heck, some of us through our mothers as well. 888-SAY-ESPN. We love when you chime into the conversation. Nathan is calling us from Cleveland. Hey, Nathan, thanks for the call. What's up?
3: Hey, good evening, guys. Thanks for taking the call. How you guys doing?
0: We're great.
1: Good, thanks.
3: Great. So I had the luxury, I guess, when I was growing up. My dad's company did a lot of design work in Cleveland for Jacobs Field, what is now Progressive Field, and then the Browns Stadium. So I got a chance to go to a lot of events. And two that really just solidified my dad and I's relationship, one was the 97 World Series when the Indians played the Marlins. And I just remember being there and just the atmosphere of it and being able to experience that with my dad was something I'm never going to forget. And then another really opportunity was his work that he did at Ohio Stadium for the Buckeyes. We were able to go to two of their national championship games out in Phoenix. And those are also two things. One we won, one we lost. The Miami one was obviously one of my favorite memories, but those are always the things my dad and I talk about, that visiting Cooperstown, things like that you can never forget.
1: Oh, yeah.
3: And it's just, I remember with the first year I went to Cooperstown, it was Reggie Jackson was the only inductee that year, and it was just an amazing time that my dad and I still talk about to this day.
0: Very cool.
3: Happy Father's Day to you, Amber. Happy Father's Day to your husband, and just enjoy as much as you can with your kids, and have a good night.
0: Sorry. Thanks, Nathan. Happy Father's Day. I appreciate the call. I have memories of the national championship games that I went to with my dad also, and got to travel with him. And it's those sorts of things that end up lasting forever, Adam.
1: So if there's one thing I've struck out on, and I'm glad that Nathan brought it up, my kids, my boys are 13, 11, and 8. So they're, you know, they're not old, but, you know, high school, college, like it's not that far away. Mm-hmm. I haven't taken them to any halls of fame, be it Cooperstown, Springfield for basketball in my neck of the woods. I've never been to, you know, Pro Football Hall of Fame in Canton. I have been to the Hockey Hall of Fame in Toronto, but I haven't taken the kids to any of those. And those are museums that they would actually enjoy.
0: Yeah, they would. They're at that age now. They're getting to that age where they might actually enjoy it. So you're going to have to get on that. Coming up next here on Amber and Ian, Adam Kaufman filling in. Adam is in Boston. We'll get his read on what could be happening with Giannis and the Boston Celtics right here on ESPN Radio.
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13: I'm Ed Benkin. Team USA is heading to the knockout round of the World Cup after another victory. The Americans shut out Australia 2-0. Both goals coming in the first half, one on an own goal, the other by Alex Freeman. As the Americans win, meanwhile, Apple TV soccer analyst Taylor Twellman said on ESPN's Pardon the Interruption that the U.S. found a different way to win this contest.
14: Anytime you qualify for the knockout stage, the first time ever with a game in hand, the United States men have never done this. The first game, you won in style. The second game, there was none of that. But you had to claw, you had to fight, you had to do every little thing well.
13: The Americans could also clinch the top spot in Group D if Paraguay wins or gets a draw tonight against Turkey. Another match is just going final. Morocco shuts out Scotland 1-0. Coming up in a few moments, Brazil and Haiti in Philadelphia. At the U.S. Open, a couple of golfers are still on the course. Wyndham Clark has been done round two for quite some time. He has the lead at 7-under. It's 4 strokes better than 4 other golfers, including Tom Kim, who is still on the course right now on the 17th. In baseball, Tigers pitcher Justin Verlander has a left hamstring strain. He will likely be out for weeks. Tonight in baseball, it is the Yankees leading the Reds 4-0 as they play in the Bronx. Also, the White Sox and Tigers are tied at 2. Tarek Skubal on the mound tonight for Detroit. The Giants and Marlins are tied at 1. The Rays lead the Nationals 3-2. Brewers blanking the Braves 1-0 earlier. The Cubs crushed the Blue Jays.